0: Seagulls, going down 46-18. In last night's other clashes, the Eels fell to the Storm 34-8, while the Cowboys beat the Roosters 18 points to 12. That's the latest from the Capital Radio Newsroom.
1: 2CC weather, Alexander Watson Insulation. Canberra's cold. Your house doesn't have to be.
0: Fog this morning, then cloudy before a shower or two later this evening, top of 19. Showers tomorrow, expect at least 4 mils, top of 17. Showers continuing on Tuesday in the morning and afternoon, max of 17, then mostly sunny, no rain on Wednesday, another top of 17. Right now it's 14 in Bonner, 14 in Reid and 14 degrees in Banks.
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4: It's 6 minutes past 10 as we move into the second hour of the Sunday Roast on this Sunday, the 17th of May. Well, the fallout from last week's federal budget and Angus Taylor's budget reply speech remains hot topics, and in particular the fierce reaction to the government's broken promises on capital gains tax and, of course, negative gearing.
5: Mm-hmm.
4: Let's unpack some of this, plus a few other things, with Dr. Robert McMahon, who is Adjunct Professor Dr. Robert McMahon, Visiting Fellow at the ANU, former Assistant Secretary of the Prime Minister's Department. And I think I got all that right, Robert. Good morning and
6: good
4: welcome
6: morning,
4: back.
6: Good morning, Rod. Good morning, Ian.
7: Good morning to you, Robert.
4: Are those broken promises going to haunt the government, do you think, right through the next election?
6: Well, Rod, it goes to a broader cultural perception of the government that when it gives an undertaking, which it gives in solemn terms, can the electorate rely on it? So the Prime Minister was asked in an interview about whether he was going to change the laws in relation to negative gearing and capital gains tax.
4: This is prior to the budget.
6: This is private to the budget.
4: Yeah, yeah.
6: He was asked in an interview whether he was going to change the laws in relation to
4: negative gearing
6: and capital gains tax. And he said, for the 50th time...
4: Yep.
6: There will be no changes. He said that in an interview. For the 50th time, there will be no changes.
4: So he lied.
6: Well, he then subsequently made the changes. Now, lying is a hard a hard word, Rod, and I wouldn't use it, but nevertheless...
4: Everybody else does.
6: He gave a promise, which was then subsequently broken. Now, whether it is for you to use the word lie is for you, but...
4: As an academic, I can understand that.
6: The facts are before us, Rod, and there is a difference in circumstances.
4: Well,
6: so it's not an unreasonable... It is not an unreasonable assertion to make.
4: Oh.
6: I mean...
4: No. What he's done, he's changed his position.
6: Well, he's done more than that. I mean, Peter denied Christ thrice. The Prime Minister then subsequently denied 50 times that he was going to not change capital gains tax and negative gearing. So the PM has got 47 more denials on record than Peter in denying Christ. So there has been a change.
7: Isn't there a precedent here? Couldn't it just be described as an aspiration?
6: Well, no, it was
7: a
6: promise.
7: Ian,
6: it was a promise.
7: Yeah.
6: So it was a promise that was made to the electorate by both the Prime Minister and the Treasurer in 2022 and 2025 in the lead-up to both of those elections.
7: Yeah. But the Treasurer has described it as being, what did he describe? He was spinning it before the budget came out. Now, how did he do it?
6: He has framed it as necessary.
7: Necessary
6: on the basis of intergenerational, intergenerational equity.
7: Smokescreen?
6: Well, it was certainly a very deliberate ploy. So in the column that I have written for City News next week, I undertook a quantitative analysis by Jim Chalmers since January 2026 in the lead up to the budget. And he used the expression intergenerational equity or a variation of it, intergenerational fairness or something of that nature. He used the term 10 times in the budget speech or the budget papers and 104 times in interviews and other commentary in the period between January and May. So it is reasonable to assume that this was something that has been framed and in mind for a very long time, and they have been doing the preparation for it over a five-month period.
7: Well, yet the Prime Minister in more recent times, before 5 months, more recently than 5 months ago, was denying that they were going to change it.
6: Well, that's what we were just talking about. Yeah. He said, for the 50th time, I will not change it. For the 50th time, I will not change it. Mm. And yet it's clear that in the background there were preparations being made. I mean, I've worked on budgets.
4: Yeah.
6: And they start in about October of the preceding year. People have got a perception. You see lobbyists coming up to Canberra in around March or April to try and lobby the government to have something included in the budget.
4: Too late to be
6: it's
4: there.
6: It's locked down by then.
4: Of course it is.
6: I mean, there is about a six-month period in which budgets are developed. So it is clear by reference to the Treasurer's narrative since January of this year, where he started to use the term intergenerational equity and used it on 104 occasions between the 1st of January and budget night, that this was clearly a planned change.
7: But you're suggesting that in that basis that he must have had the Prime Minister across the line as early as January this year?
6: The Prime Minister chairs the Expenditure Review Committee of Cabinet. Mm. The Prime Minister is aware of all of the substantial changes that are occurring. They may not have been agreed. I suspect they probably weren't agreed until probably around April. But I have no doubt, having worked within the system, that the PM and the Prime Minister's office were thoroughly briefed on the structure of the budget between January and May.
4: There is a precedent here, Robert, that, and this happened back in 96, after the 96 election that Howard won, and he took the idea of a GST off the books completely. There will never be a GST under my, whatever he said.
6: Yes.
4: And then he went in 98. I remember it too well.
6: Yes.
4: With a GST. We're going to introduce it, but he took it to an election.
6: That's exactly right.
4: And that's the difference.
6: That's exactly right. So he, having changed his position, which was a fundamental change, similar to this change, he then said, he then felt that having made that promise, he needed to put it before the Australian people to have it judged in an election.
4: Which is the honourable thing
6: different.
4: To do.
6: This is different. Albanese and Chalmers made promises in 2022 and 2025 and then broke that promise a year later. And the evidence clearly is that it was done with knowledge and with planning.
4: Mm. They didn't have the guts to sort of break that well before, did they?
6: Well, it was, as I've outlined, it was a development that was occurring over probably a five-month period.
4: But they kept it to themselves is what I'm saying.
6: Absolutely they did.
4: In a more polite way, yeah. In other words, they didn't have the guts to bloody well tell people.
6: Of course, this is not the first time this government has done this, Rod. You will recall in the last term they axed the tax cuts, the third tier of the tax cuts, and they used this narrative of we have no plans to do it. We have no plans to do it. Having at the 2022 election promised they weren't going to change the legislation, they kept on using the expression, we have no plans to change it, until they had plans to change
4: it. That's right, weasel words. Ian, go on, I've been hogging it here.
7: No.
4: It's so unusual for me to do that.
7: Well, I was going to say that if you've got a thumping majority, you've got your opponents in complete disarray. Isn't this the right time to make changes and not be precious about promises, Robert?
6: Ian, this goes to trust in politics. So on the one hand, you are exactly right, and that is the political calculus that would have occurred within the Expenditure Review Committee of Cabinet, and then once it was ticked off in Cabinet in early May.
4: Well, you mentioned two words. There's two words there, trust and politics. Isn't that an oxymoron?
6: No, it's not. It's not, Rod, and it shouldn't be. Trust is fundamental to the social compact that underpins democracy.
4: You go tell that to Mr. and Mrs. Stringbag out there that vote. They've got no trust at all.
6: And why don't they have trust? Because politicians keep on breaking promises.
4: That's it. Point.
6: It is fundamental to our democratic compact that when someone gives a politician a vote, that politician honours that vote,
4: sure,
6: unless there is a fundamental change in circumstances such as...
4: Change my position.
6: Such as war or depression something of that nature,
4: where there
6: is a significant, what might be called exogenous, that is to say external shock, sure, that warrants that change. Mm. But this has not occurred. This is just a change of policy parameters and a need to generate more revenue. And it's been framed within the notion of intergenerational equity as a cover, but in fact it's a revenue-generating measure.
4: I just want to, before we go to a break, just want to draw on your column coming up in the City News this week. You say, no one mentioned the intergenerational debt. And nobody does mention the intergenerational debt.
7: There's the scandal.
4: Until now.
6: Well, the budget was framed on the notion of intergenerational equity to justify the broken promise. But what my argument is that no one's talking about the intergenerational debt inequity that successive budget deficits are accumulating and being left to the next generation to pay. Now, I've undertaken some analysis, and we are now at a point where we have $1 trillion in net government debt. $1 trillion. So that is, for your listeners, that is $1,000 billion or $1,000 million. It's almost so many... I plugged it into my calculator. It is so many zeros, the calculator stopped working. It just couldn't take the...
4: Really?
6: It couldn't take the zeros. But the point is that this all has to be repaid in the future.
4: Not only that, but how much interest does that amass?
6: Well, the interest is enormous. So within the ACT, we're now paying 10% of our annual budget in interest on existing debt. Mm-hmm. So we're not the worst of the governments around the place. Victoria is the worst of the governments. Tasmania is a very bad government, but the ACT is right up there. But cumulatively, Australia has $1 trillion in net government debt. So when I say net, that's net of assets that the next generation is going to have to repay.
7: And the one after that and the one after that.
6: And as a society, we really need to contemplate whether that is a fair thing. So when we talk about, when the Treasurer talks about intergenerational equity in terms of the taxation of capital gains tax and making changes in negative gearing, which is a revenue-generating measure to pay for current measures, because remember, we're still in deficit, something in the order of $60 billion, he doesn't talk about the net government debt that is accumulating for the next generation to repay.
4: Okay, 19 minutes past 10. Dr. Robert McMahon is our guest. Back in a moment.
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4: It's 21 and a half minutes past 10, and adjunct Professor Dr. Robert McMahon, visiting fellow at the ANU, is our guest in the studio this morning. Ian?
7: Robert, the government's trumpeting great change through the partial dismantling of the capital gains tax.
6: Mm.
7: And they're also trumpeting that these changes that they're making are going to enhance the rental market and assist. I look at the capital gains tax and all the caveats on it, they've grandfathered everybody who's practicing it now.
6: Mm.
7: They've limited, it's still available to anybody who's buying a new house.
6: That's right.
7: So they're putting speculators at the floor of new estates competing with first home buyers. I don't quite understand why the merit of that. So it seems to me a very fractional change to the law.
6: Mm.
7: And I don't see how that could have any wholesale effect on accommodation streams for young people.
6: Well, Ian, I think that that's a reasonable point. So this was framed again within the context and the narrative of intergenerational equity, an argument being that older generations have accumulated assets, investment properties and so on at the expense of young people who are struggling to get into the housing market. But there is a policy flip side to this, and that is that the accumulation of assets by older generations provide rental housing to younger generations. And there is some sort of assumption that once you limit the taxation concessions on the accumulation of assets by older generations, that somehow younger generations will be able to access that surplus housing. Mm. Now, I think that that is a heroic assumption to make. I think that it's an assumption that the release of the purchase of older property will somehow be accessible for purchase by younger generations. And I think it's going to have a substantial impact on the supply of rental supply. I think that there are mum and dad landlords who might be accumulating, looking for investment property as a means of accumulating wealth for their retirement, who are looking at established suburbs, looking to buy a home unit, an existing home unit, and all of a sudden the taxation concessions that enabled that to be a productive investment have been eliminated. And I think that that's going to manifest as a reduction in housing supply for renters. So I think that this is going to have perverse policy effects. And Australians love sport. So we love cricket. We love football in its various forms, soccer, AFL, rugby league, rugby union. I predict there's going to be a new sport, and there's going to be a new sport of tenants competing at open homes for a reducing supply of rental housing over the next 12 to 24 months.
7: It's already choked.
6: You just watch the havoc that is going to occur over the next 12 to 24 months as mum and dad investors move with great alacrity and change their investment strategies and pull out of what would have been the acquisition of home units and and houses that are then subsequently rented to renters, are available to renters. With reduced supply, there's going to be a very significant increase in competition for a smaller pool of houses.
4: Okay, you got headphones there? You have. John from Gowrie is on the line. He wants to ask you a question. G'day, John.
13: Good morning. Good morning, everybody.
7: Hi, John.
13: I listen to the Money Show on comes through 2CC, but through 2GB.
4: Yep.
13: And I heard the guy talk about who benefits most from capital gains tax, who benefits most financially. And he said that the top 10% of earners in Australia benefit from 50% of the gains, and the top 1% of earners in Australia benefit from 25%. So my question is, if 11% of the top earners in Australia benefit 75% of tax from the
4: capital gains tax, CGT. Yeah.
13: How is that good for society? I mean, if the top earners are getting all the benefits, isn't that unfair?
6: Well, John, that's a reasonable point you make, and it's a reasonable policy discussion that can be had. The response that I would give to that is that top 11%. Are paying the greatest amount of tax, and that is why they are attracting those tax concessions. The tax concessions don't apply to them because they are high income earners. The tax concessions apply to them because they are paying enormous amounts of tax.
4: Okay, we'll have to leave that there because we do have to finish up with a few other things. John, thanks for taking the trouble to ring in. Much appreciated. Now, before we let you go, I guess we could call this one of your pet subjects. The federal budget allocation to finally get the RSPCA relocated to Pielago.
7: You're surprised at why? Why the federal
6: government? I think it's a delightful development.
7: Yes.
4: How come an academic like that has a great interest in what's happening at the RSPCA?
6: Well, look, I need to make a disclosure.
4: Michelle.
6: I need to make a disclosure. I was on the RSPCA board for 3 years. So I've got an attachment to the RSPCA. I donate to the RSPCA. I think it's a wonderful organisation. So whilst I criticise aspects of this budget and the broken promises that it contains and what I think will be the chilling effect on entrepreneurship and innovation as a result of the changes to capital gains tax, I was delighted to see the measure in the budget that provides an additional $30 million to the establishment of a new animal shelter for the RSPCA at Pielago. So the ACT government has been toying with this idea for the last 4 or 5
4: toying? That's years. Awfully diplomatic.
6: They have... so the RSPCA is currently located at a ramshackle establishment.
4: Be careful, that used to be my family home.
7: Did it really?
6: Is that right, Rod?
4: Yeah.
7: I knew you were out there somewhere when
4: Yeah.
6: Well, I've probably had meetings.
4: It was just down the street a little bit from
6: I've
4: there.
6: I've probably had meetings in your lounge room.
4: Well, we had, yeah, well, there was an animal shelter then too.
6: So were are the dogs contained in what was your bedroom? Is that why they have behavioural problems? No, but back on...
4: Who let
6: back
4: the dogs
6: on, back on point. Yeah, so the ACT government has committed $40 million to the establishment of a new...
4: The ACT government?
6: The ACT government has committed over about a five-year period $40 million to the establishment of the shelter out at Pialago. Mm-hmm. So it's a land swap between the land that the RSPCA currently owns at Weston for new vacant land at Pialago. Mm. Now, that $40 million has to build roads, it has to put in infrastructure, civil engineering, lighting, those sorts of things. But the federal government has topped that up by $30 million to build the shelter with a total budget of $70 million. So Canberra will have, hopefully in years to come, a fit for purpose and humane shelter for the care and rehoming of animals. And I think that that's a terrific thing.
7: That said, did you think it was a bit random that it turned up in a federal
6: budget?
7: Look,
6: these things happen. These things happen, Ian. I remind you that there was a budget when John Howard, as the number one ticket holder for the St George Rugby League Club in Cogra, not far from where I grew up in Sydney, there was a budget where all of a sudden some millions of dollars were contributed to build a grandstand. So there are, on occasions, unusual measures in budgets which emerge, and this was one of them, mm-hmm. and it was a bright light and a bright spark.
7: Who's the champion then?
6: Well, Katie Gallagher is the finance minister.
7: Right.
6: Katie is a Canberran. She is looking after Canberra people and Canberra
7: dogs.
6: And Canberra animals, who need care. Yeah. And humane treatment, and I applaud it,
7: yes,
6: and I applaud whatever her contribution may have been to the achievement of this funding.
4: Well said, and I wonder if now she's going to forgive all that debt, that housing debt that the ACT government owes the federal government.
6: Well, why should the federal government forgive debt that is incurred by
4: because
6: the
4: they're
6: ACT
4: broken, they can't afford to pay.
6: Well,
4: it.
6: That sort of falls
4: no,
6: into
4: no,
6: the
4: I just
6: category.
4: I throw that in.
6: That sort of falls into
4: Gee,
6: the.
4: Gee, you're
6: category
4: biting this morning. You're very biting.
6: Well, you get me on budget policy, and that's the response that you're going to get.
4: Yeah.
6: Why should the federal government forgive debt that is incurred by state and territory debts? If that's going to be state and territory governments, if that's going to be the case, well, we need to return
4: Fair
6: to
4: enough.
6: The Loans Council.
4: Fair enough. Always good to see you. Jackie, can you just slip a Valium to our guest as he leaves? Good
7: He's
4: on you,
7: very feisty this
4: yeah,
7: morning.
4: Yeah, very feisty. That's good. It's good. Keeps us on our toes. Adjunct Professor Dr. Robert McMahon, visiting fellow at the ANU and former Assistant Secretary at the Prime Minister's Department. Thanks, mate. Good to see you.
7: Thanks,
6: and
7: Robert.
6: You.
4: We'll take a break with time at 28 minutes to 11.
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4: It's 25 to 11. Checking news headlines once again. And James Wybrow, good morning.
22: Good morning, gentlemen. Seven more Australian women and 14 children are expected to return from a Syrian detainment camp later this year. A new study from the Sarah Group has found Australians know the risks of using their phone behind the wheel, but do it anyway. And the RSPCA's new ACT shelter is a step closer thanks to funding in the federal budget. In sport, four ACT hockey players have been selected in Australia's under-21 squads. Full bulletin at 11.
4: Good on you, James. Thanks very much.
7: Thanks
4: for that.
7: James.
4: We're still bemoaning the fact we only came fourth in the Eurovision contest, but yeah.
7: Well, it's not news to him now.
4: No, he's dropped gone. It. Yeah, yeah. Gone. Who was that masked man? Okay, it's 15.7 going on 16 degrees. Heading for a top today of 19. And yeah, a little bit of rain, maybe a shower or two later on in the afternoon.
7: Today? And
4: today, yeah. Oh. Maybe. Maybe a chance.
7: Okay.
4: But more likely tomorrow and Tuesday.
7: Right.
4: It's 24 minutes to 11. And we'll take a break and then we'll catch up with Mark Pearce. He's CEO of Volunteering Australia. This year's National Volunteer Week theme is Your Year to Volunteer. And we'll tell you why very shortly.
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4: It's 21 to 11. As I mentioned before the break, this year's National Volunteer Week theme, Your Year to Volunteer, highlights how Australians are continuing to support their communities in more flexible and maybe more informal ways.
7: What does that mean?
4: Well, why don't you just wait until I finish the intro?
7: Okay.
4: I went to a lot, great deal of trouble of plagiarising this intro. Seriously, while rising living costs and time pressures are changing how people engage, volunteering remains essential to community well-being, from helping neighbours and coaching local sport to supporting fundraisers and contributing skills online. And I should say that National Volunteer Week gets underway tomorrow. It runs for the entire week.
7: Mm-hmm.
4: And Mark Pierce, the CEO of Volunteering Australia, he's on the line with us now. Good morning, Mark.
8: Good morning.
4: So what do you got planned for the next week?
8: Well, a lot of talking to radio, talking on TV, speaking at events, but generally celebrating the remarkable contribution that volunteering makes to communities throughout the country each and every day. And I suppose raising awareness of not only that contribution, but perhaps the opportunities to get involved in communities. So National Volunteer Week, as you quite rightly say, is the principal point of recognition and celebration of volunteering in Australia. And it's a great opportunity to say thanks, but also to say, yeah, look, volunteering is changing and there are new ways of volunteering.
4: Yeah, but you're really after new volunteers, aren't you?
8: We're after, I suppose, anyone who wants to engage in community and also, I suppose, really importantly, to ensure that for those people who do volunteer, they're not meeting extraordinary barriers which prevent them or make that volunteering experience less than it otherwise should be.
7: So what's changing, Mark? What's, you're suggesting there's a changing face of a volunteer. And Rod mentioned in his intro about flexibility and isn't volunteering just volunteering?
8: Yeah, so volunteering changes to meet community need, and we all know, both individually and collectively, that community is changing. Community expectations are changing. The face and the composition of community looks different today to what it did last year, and so it will look different in a year's time. And I think I oftentimes describe volunteering as a bellwether. Volunteering sees changes in community before anything else sees changes in community because of the way volunteering is structured. It's oftentimes a one-to-one or one-to-many type of activity. If we see a problem, we get in and try and produce a solution for it. And oftentimes that takes a form of volunteering. So yes, as community changes, volunteering changes, we know that people within community are facing pressures, perhaps their financial, you know, cost of living, fuel crisis pressures and others. And they're looking for more flexible ways of engaging in volunteering. That's not to say that they're not volunteering through organisations, but they're doing volunteering in different ways.
7: Such as?
8: Well, you know, technology's provided a remarkable opportunity for people to engage in their community of choice. And I think that when we talk about community, it's important to understand that that may be a community of geography, or it might be a community of interest. And unbounded by the drive from here to 10 minutes down the road to an organisation. We're seeing that people are thinking more innovatively about how they engage in community and what that engagement looks like. So some of the figures we've seen of recent times, the General Social Survey, which came out a week or so ago, tells us that fully 9.5 million Australians volunteer within community each and every day over the course of a year. And that's a remarkable figure when you consider that in the context of the paid workforce, which is about 13.3 million. So it's a big part of Australian community. as community changes.
4: Indeed.
8: So volunteering changes.
4: I was going to just, my previous observation or question was predicated on the fact that we've had people in here at various times, volunteering organisations, and because of the cost of living crisis and because of this and that and the other, that it's harder to get volunteers, which was hence the reason behind my question, aren't you really after more volunteers? And it would I think it would seem to suggest that there are organisations that are doing it tough with trying to attract the right people into those volunteering positions.
8: Yeah, look, I think we would always err on the side of saying more volunteers are better. But I think also it's important about understanding the volunteer experience. So we see that organisations who are changing, who are evolving to meet the changed expectations of community and by extension volunteers, are oftentimes doing pretty well in terms of being able to recruit volunteers. That's not always the case. And certainly some of those pressures that we mentioned earlier on are inhibiting that recruitment and the retention. The National Strategy for Volunteering and the Action Plan, which attends the National Strategy, speaks in a really profound sense to some of those barriers and how organisations can recruit new volunteers and make that volunteer experience better. Always more volunteers better, but we need to make the volunteer experience great as well.
7: COVID knocked the stuffing out of volunteering as it knocked the stuffing out of communities over that period. How has volunteering come back as a compared to before the pandemic?
8: That's a really great question. We certainly felt in community that impact on our ability to live the lives that we were living previously. Yeah. For volunteering, that meant two in every three volunteers stopped volunteering altogether during those lockdown periods. Mm. And whilst the numbers have recovered to pre-COVID levels,
7: yes,
8: they probably weren't high enough even at that level. What I can tell you from the most recent data is that we've seen numbers stay really robust, and this is despite these additional pressures of cost of living and fuel and other bits and pieces. So encouragingly, numbers are holding up. Perhaps even more encouragingly, people are volunteering more hours. So numbers are around about the same. As I said, about 9.5 million Australians volunteer formally, informally, or both. But the rate of volunteering, the hours that people are giving, have gone up, and in fact have gone up about 128 million additional hours provided by volunteers, which is an extraordinary number.
7: So they're working harder, the volunteers we've got.
8: Well, they are working longer hours, and I think that meets community need. And this is an important piece to understand, I suppose. Yes, we celebrate volunteer involvement. We celebrate volunteer contribution and engagement. But oftentimes the volunteering hours and the number of volunteers are there and reflect a need within community. And of course, with greater hours is a greater demand on volunteers. And of course, whilst that is wonderful, it's not sustainable unless there's appropriate resourcing and support put in place.
4: Now, I think you sum it up, Mark, with a quote that I'm just looking at now. You say, at a time when Australians are under increasing pressure, what stands out is not that volunteering is declining, but that it's adapting. I guess that sums it up, really, doesn't it?
8: It really does. And I guess volunteering, amongst so many other parts of Australian life, are both resilient, but they're innovative. And volunteers and volunteering effort is remarkably innovative. It's been taking place on this continent for over 60,000 years. We didn't call it volunteering. We called it, whatever else. But it's as simple as saying, hey, there's a problem. I can help with solving that. Do you need an assistance with that? And we get on and do it. And that always speaks to this fundamental premise of volunteering, which is there is a need and I can contribute to the solution of that need.
4: Mark, I'll get you to hang on for just a couple of minutes while we take a break and then we'll come back and continue. Mark Pearce, the CEO of Volunteering Australia, back in a tick.
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4: And Mark Pearce, CEO of Volunteering Australia, is our guest, and he's on the line with us now. Mark, you still there?
11: Hi.
4: Good.
11: Yes,
7: hey, tell me, Mark, before you got this job, were you ever volunteer for anything?
11: I did. I was involved in volunteering for quite a number of organisations across a fair old span of interests.
7: Yes.
11: It's always been something I've been involved in, whether it was from really early days when I was playing a lot of sport, far more than I am now, and involved in sporting clubs to some of those, you know, as I mentioned, volunteering in areas of interest, both personal interest, but also looking out and saying, hey, there's something that I can apply my skills to, and I think that that's worthy within community. Yeah, I've been involved in lots of different volunteering effort and remain so to this day. Everything, you know, from things like, for example, the continuity and strength of community into animal welfare and a whole lot of other things.
7: Oh, well. Good on you. That's so you walk the talk.
11: Indeed.
7: How does Volunteering Australia define a volunteer?
11: Well, I suppose, and this is a fascinating thing, you can take the everyday approach, which is someone who just sees a problem and says, I can help with that. Volunteering itself is defined as time willingly given for the common good and without financial gain. And what that really means, I suppose, is this is the person who says, I want to be involved in community. I'm looking for connections. I also bring, as all of us do, a special set of skills and expertise and ways that we can contribute. And I want to apply that. I see an issue in community that I think I can be part of the solution to. And I suppose for me, that's volunteering at its core. And yes, we can talk about that in the local context, but even if we look through the international lens, it's worth noting that, yes, we're on the eve of National Volunteer Week here in Australia and your year to volunteer. But internationally, the United Nations has defined 2026 as the International Year of the Volunteer. Yeah. And so there is a broad understanding, awareness, and I suppose need to celebrate this volunteering contribution, which is so critical to community.
4: I think, Mark, there might be a perception, and correct me if I'm wrong, but there was a perception for quite some time, it may have changed, that usually when it comes to demographic, it's the older people who tend to volunteer, mainly because they might not have anything else to do, they may be lonely, so they get out and they put their time and effort into volunteering. Is that really still the case, or is it more a mixed demographic?
11: It is a mixed demographic. We certainly see that the older demographic does a lot of the heavy lifting as it pertains to volunteering. But really pleasingly, at the other end of the scale, we see remarkable engagement by younger people. The youth market in volunteering is vibrant, and it's innovative, and it's deeply engaged. And I suppose that isn't necessarily always the narrative we hear.
8: the narrative we can quite often hear is, yeah, young people aren't really interested. They're not terribly interested in community.
12: Yeah,
8: won't be involved.
12: Right.
8: But yes, the numbers tell a very different story. And they are very, very involved in community. They volunteer their time. They're deeply engaged. They're interested in particular issues in particular. So issue-based volunteering is something that's very strong with the youth market. Maybe that's something to do with environment or sustainability or a whole lot of other things. Mm. But we do see contribution.

0: working with children checks, those sorts of regulatory and safety-based constraints do make it harder, but, you know, in many cases they're appropriate. I think where we see an opportunity for government to be better involved and certainly support volunteering is to take a whole-of-government approach, create a whole-of-government strategic policy set which speaks to volunteering, what its composition is, how it engages with community, even how it engages with the paid workforce. We don't necessarily have that at the Commonwealth level yet. And that's something that we're really keen to see. The national strategy provides a pathway for government to be better involved in that. But I guess it's one of those things. I mentioned the numbers before, 9.5 million Australians volunteer. And yet the contribution that's made by way of financial support to volunteering is probably less than it needs to be. Most charities rely upon volunteers, and invariably they're underfunded. There's more work we can do with that. But I do say that the government, certainly at the Commonwealth level, is open to the idea of how better to engage, but it's a big ship to turn around.
1: You're not wrong there. Okay, well, as I said at the outset, Volunteer Week, or Volunteering Week, gets underway tomorrow, the 18th, and goes through to the 24th. Of May, what would be your takeaway messages for people saying, oh, what's all this volunteering about?
0: Well, I would say, think about the things which interest you. Think about the things that you are excited about or concerned about, and go and look for an opportunity to engage in those areas of interest. Look around your community for opportunities to volunteer. Get in contact with Volunteering ACT, which is a remarkable resource for the ACT to be able to go talk, find opportunities, best structure your volunteering pathways. And as I say, 2026 is your year to volunteer. So get involved in community and have a crack at volunteering.
1: Good on you, Mark. Great to talk with you this morning. Thanks for making time.
2: Yeah, have a great week.
1: Yeah, enjoy.
0: Thanks so much.
1: Mark Pearce, the CEO of Volunteering Australia. It's, what does that say, 10.56 and 57, 10.57. Oh, hang on. There you go, 3 minutes away from 11. I can work it out now.
2: You worked it out.
1: I can work it out. We've got the news coming up in about 3 minutes. We're going to a break in just a sec. Then Michael Shoebridge, Founder and Director of Strategic Analysis Australia, joins us in the studio.
2: Should be
1: a lot to get through on that one. Gee, there's so much happening around the world at the present time. And we'll cover it all in the next half hour here on the City News Sunday Roast.
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4: Heading for a top of 19 degrees in Canberra, showers this afternoon and evening. From the Capital Radio Newsroom, good morning. I'm James Wybrow. Seven more Australian women and 14 children are expected to return from a Syrian detainment camp later this year, while federal police say the arriving children will be offered therapeutic support. Adult returnees cannot be legally forced into counter-extremism programs if they aren't charged. The opposition has argued anyone exposed to extreme terrorist ideologies should face mandatory assessment, while Nationals MP David Littleproud says we should go even further.
5: Why are we in any hurry to bring them back at all? We can impose what we call a temporary exclusion order that keeps them out for 2 years. We're prepared to go further and longer than that if necessary.
4: Meanwhile, the Prime Minister is facing voter backlash over major tax policy reversals handed down in last week's budget. 83% of voters surveyed by News Corp believe Anthony Albanese broke an election promise not to alter negative gearing and capital gains tax rules. The widespread public anger has triggered a sharp drop in overall trust for federal Labor. In other news, a new study from the Sarah Group has found Australians know the risks of using their phone behind the wheel, but they do it anyway. The study was done ahead of National Road Safety Week, which begins today, and has found most Australians support calls to ban phones from cars while driving. Founder of the Sarah Group, Peter Fraser, OAM, says there are two points of interest in the study.
6: More than one in three Australians would support banning phones from cars, but interestingly, 45% of Gen Z and 43% of millennials actually agree. As the second component is that the survey found that very few drivers, 7%, found that they would be offended if a passenger asked them to put away their phone.
4: In local news, the RSPCA's new ACT shelter is a step closer thanks to funding in the federal budget. A $30 million commitment follows $40 million pledged from last year's ACT budget to build a shelter in Pialago. The new facility will include a larger vet clinic, expanded animal accommodation and upgraded infrastructure to help the organisation cope with growing demand. RSPCA ACT CEO Michelle Robertson says the funding finally enables them to do what they set out to. Construction is expected to begin next year after more than two decades of discussion. And Australia's Delta Goodrum has finished in fourth place at the Eurovision Grand Final in Vienna, following a spectacular performance of her ballad Eclipse. The pop star was sitting in a strong second place after the jury vote, but ultimately missed out on a podium finish after the global audience tallies were added. Bulgaria claimed its first ever Eurovision victory with Dara's track Bangaranga, while Israel and Romania rounded out the top three ahead of Australia.
3: Sports update.
4: A potentially season-ending injury to Taylan May has compounded the Tigers' heavy loss to the Sea Eagles. The strike centre was forced off Suncorp Stadium, clutching his shoulder during the side's 46-18 defeat. In last night's other clashes, the Eels fell to the Storm 34-8. North Queensland Cowboys held on for the win against the Sydney Roosters 18-12. In the AFL today, the early game kicks off with Essendon and Fremantle at the MCG. Then St Kilda and Richmond play at Marvel Stadium before the Eagles and Giants wrap up the round at Optus Stadium in Perth. And four ACT hockey players have been selected in Australia's under-21 squads. Cameron Brick has been selected in the Burroughs squad, while Lucy Nash, Alyssa Smith and Maya McGrath have all earned selection in the Gillaroos squad. Hockey ACT NAPP head coach Matt Cook said the selections were a fantastic reward for the athletes. That's the latest from the Capital Radio Newsroom.
3: 2CC weather. Alexander Watson Insulation. Canberra's cold. Your house doesn't have to be.
4: Cloudy conditions today before a shower or two later this afternoon and evening, top of 19. Showers tomorrow, top of 17. Showers continuing on Tuesday in the morning, maximum of 17, then mostly sunny and no rain on Wednesday, another top of 17. Right now it's 16 in Casey, 16 in Ainslie and 16 degrees in Gowrie.
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11: It's 6 minutes after 11 and we progress to the final hour of the City News Sunday Roast on this Sunday morning, the 17th of May, a Butte day. It's, 16 degrees right now, heading for 19. Good. Yeah, I just had a little look outside and put my nose out there.
12: Is that what you were doing?
11: Yeah, yeah. And it's quite pleasant. It's, I think we're in for a rather nice afternoon. Sorry?
12: Your nose?
11: Yeah. The rest of has to be followed. It's okay. It's all right. And, it doesn't matter. Don't go.
12: Let's keep going.
11: Yeah. A lot happening in the world, as we mentioned before the news. And where do we start? Michael Shoebridge is founder and director of Strategic Analysis Australia to, dare I say, unpack it all between now. Well, I mean, you've got America, you've got... you've got America, you've got Britain, you've got all these sort of things happening, and even closer to home in the Solomon Islands. You've got a few things happening there, which is rather strategically important. Michael, good morning and welcome.
13: Morning, Rod. How are you?
11: Well, all right.
12: A triumph in Beijing for Trump?
13: More for Xi Jinping, I think. My thought is that the Chinese choreographed this whole thing beautifully. Mm. There was enormous amounts of pomp, you know, young girl throwing flowers, chanting spontaneously in a highly drilled way.
11: Yeah.
13: banquets, lots of food, lots of electronic snooping on the Trump delegation, and Trump wanting more than he got. And unfortunately, the official record said very little about Taiwan. Yeah. But Trump has been waxing lyrical on his way home, and he said some very disturbing things on that will be music to Beijing's ears.
11: Hmm. Like, the position hasn't changed? Is that what it...
13: No. No, he said something like, arm sales to Taiwan, it's great leverage. This gives me great leverage, i.e. leverage in business deals and other things with China. And on the $14 billion of... counter-drone and missile hardware that the American administration has been pushing Taiwan to buy from America. He said, I will have to think about the deal. He's put it on hold, waiting to see whether Beijing delivers on what we don't know. So he's actually put Taiwan on the table as some kind of deal with Beijing, which is beyond alarming.
12: Well, it is, because he said on the plane that Xi's staunch opposition might make him rethink a planned U.S. arms sale to Taipei. That would scare the bejesus out of Taiwan.
13: Mm. Yeah, well, the U.S.-Taiwan Relations Act and legislation that was put in place when America shifted its U.N. recognition from Taiwan from the government in Taiwan as potentially owning the whole of China to the Communist Party being the ruler of mainland China, that deal said explicitly that the US would continue to equip Taiwan and that it would not consult Beijing on that. Well, it's worse than that. Not consult them, but Trump thinks this is leverage that he can give away.
12: What are we to take away from Xi's offer to help him out with Iran?
11: Yes.
13: Nothing. Nothing.
12: It's a loss of face, sure.
13: Well, to look like, I mean, Trump tried to say, I don't need anyone's help on Iran. Mm-hmm. However, he's stuck. He's bogged. He would love Beijing to use its leverage. And we're all talking about leverage over Iran because Beijing is the biggest customer of Iranian oil.
12: It's about 40% of Taiwan's
13: But Iran's oil is still getting to China. There are a lot more overland routes and other methods, as well as illicit smuggling. And also, Beijing is happy to watch Trump weaken America and weaken its standing around the world, which is exactly what's happened.
12: So it's not in a hurry to be too helpful.
13: No. Well, I think I've said it before, what's that line? Never interrupt your adversary when they make your mistake.
12: Yes, that's right.
11: Yes. Or what is the other one about chaos? whatever it might be.
12: And on a superficial level, Trump was effusive and complimentary and obsequious in the presence of Xi, who looked like the president of China and just sort of nodded and didn't return the compliments. He looked a bit, Trump looked grasping.
13: That's interesting. Look, I think you're right. I think out of the two, Trump looked needy and Xi looked disciplined and controlled, which he's got an extremely weak economy. He's got large youth unemployment. The global economic effects of the Iran war are affecting China, because if the rest of the world gets affected, China's exports get affected. Yes. So there are lots of problems that Xi is managing, but he looked the stronger leader in that whole set of engagements.
11: Well, it was Xi's masterstroke in being able to play totally to Trump's vanities with all the pomp and circumstance and ceremony that they put on. You know, that's probably all Trump saw. Really, you know, he's there for the show.
12: He loves that.
11: He loves it. Mm. He just absolutely laps it up.
13: And on the needy thing, I think that's interesting. I think you're right about the vanity, Rod. But bringing all those U.S. business titans, all the tech bros, those tech bros actually want to do more business with China. And did you notice Xi didn't have all his Chinese tech bros at the table because he's bigger than them. He's more powerful than them. They do whatever he wants. So it wasn't a meeting of equals. There's a Chinese corporate set that aren't at the table but are completely in the control of Xi. And there's a bunch of tech bros who want to open the door to more business with China, regardless of the strategic and global consequences. So that was odd as well.
12: But the whole event, I mean, you've been in bureaucracy, you know, these things are often choreographed, as we agreed. But there's often, or more typically, you look for an expectation of an announcement. There was no announcement of the Boeing planes that was expected. There's no announcement of importing American grain and everything else they had lined up. There was no announcement on anything. Were you surprised by that?
13: Well, I would have been if I hadn't got used to the lack of preparation that Donald Trump seems to make. I think Rod's right. He was interested in, you know, what's the flower arrangement going to look like? Am I going to be greeted appropriately? Will there be how much red carpet? Will it be wider than the red carpet that I put out for Putin?
11: And do I count the 21 guns?
13: and the partly no announcements, that was a symptom of there weren't many outcomes.
12: Yes.
13: And also the wholly ill-disciplined, unprepared way that Trump engaged.
12: But isn't often this got nothing to do with the leaders. A lot of the groundwork is done, or the legwork is done by bureaucrats before the leaders come together rather grandly.
13: That's normal, but this is not a normal U.S. administration, because how many times have we heard very significant figures in that administration. Yes. People like Marco Rubio or Besant, the secretary head, say, well, I don't know what's going to happen because it's up to the president. He decides all these things. Mm-hmm. So they're all powerless. It's hard to tee up outcomes when you've got this boss who you can't predict.
11: Yet he takes that huge entourage, which... There must have been standing room only on Air Force One, but if that's imaginable. But yeah, and you'd think, is that just a thing like these are the people that that adore me, is Donald Trump, and I'm taking them with me on this junket just so that I can show them just what kind of support I've got in my hometown.
13: Well, he put out one of his tweets saying, these are the greatest leaders of the greatest companies from the greatest country in the world, and I'm bringing them all there. And he had NVIDIA boss.
11: Oh, then, yes.
13: Hitchhike in Alaska. He had to catch up with the plane and climb on board. But I think they're all like ego adornments for Trump.
11: Yeah, that's
13: and
11: what I'm saying.
13: If you're not on the plane, then he might do something horrible to your company. So there's a sort of vindictive undertone to the whole thing.
14: They have to turn up there.
11: Like you'll come along or else.
13: Yeah. Where's Tim Cook from Apple? Oh, guess what? I'm slapping tariffs on Chinese-made iPhones.
11: Yeah.
14: What? There's a lot of reportage about this is the sort of re-emergence of the G2. And this could be, what's it called now, strategic stability, suggests that the rest of the world may want to be a little cautious because if they did get together and they were doing stuff between each other, it may not be in the interests of anybody else.
13: I think that would be an enormous problem, but my view is the Chinese Communist Party are a disciplined, thoughtful bunch of people. I'm not a fan of theirs at all. I think they're a malign force in the world, but they are disciplined. And they look at the Trump administration and say, even if we get some kind of deal that looks good, we can't rely on this bunch to keep the deal even while they're in office, and we can't think it's durable when they go. So there's no G2 because it's an unreliable partner. So that's a stabilizing thing to stop a G2 world where the US and China dictate for the rest of us. But it's because Trump is unreliable and untrustworthy, and the Chinese don't think they can make durable deals with them.
14: That wouldn't last beyond 2.5 years.
13: If that.
14: Yeah.
11: Just one final thing on Trump before we move on to other world events. It's been shown that there's no case or something came up, and I can't remember the actual origin because I saw this early in the week, that Trump had no case to answer for starting the Iran war. There was no reason for him to start it. Did you see that?
13: Well, I've seen a whole bunch of stuff around that. I didn't see that particular report, but the idea
11: I don't think it's going to worry him too much. He's not losing any sleep.
13: No, he won't. His administration has lost multiple legal cases and ignored a whole bunch of legal findings. I was reading that a federal judge listed 200 legal rulings that the Immigration and Customs Enforcement outfit in America had disregarded in this term of government, more than the rulings that entire groups of administrations over decades had disregarded. So, not listening to a ruling is not going to bother him. But the idea that Iran was 2 weeks away from getting a nuclear weapon, that I think is flat out wrong. And even America's own intelligence agencies say that.
11: Yeah. Okay, it's 18 minutes past 11. We'll take a break and come back in just a moment. Michael Shoebridge is our guest.
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11: And the time at 20 and a half minutes past 11. Michael Shoebridge, founder and director of Strategic Analysis Australia, is our guest. Let's rip over from the Atlantic, from the US or even from China, over to England, over to Great Britain, I should say. And Keir Starmer, he would seem to be on life support at the moment. And it's not a case of if, it's a case of when, is what they're saying. But just a way of background, you've got Andy Burnham standing in the background or hovering in the background. Looks like he'll get a pathway to stand again in a constituency, an electorate.
14: That's the mayor of Greater Manchester.
11: Yes, Greater Manchester, yeah. They call him the King of the North.
14: He's a contender for the crown.
11: I'm seeing all sorts of reports last night saying that if he gets in, and I know you've got a thought on this one, if he gets in, that Keir Starmer might even just say, look, you know, it's all yours, I'm out of here.
13: Yeah. Okay.
11: But go back one step, if he gets in.
13: Yes.
11: It's not going to be easy for him.
13: Well, to unseat the Prime Minister, there's got to be 81 UK parliamentarians say they've lost confidence in him.
11: Mm.
13: That number might be there, but maybe not. Then there's got to be a vote of every member of the UK Labour Party.
11: Yeah.
13: So that'll take some time. You know, people are saying
11: September
13: before the big annual conference again. And you're right, Andy Burnham, the mayor of Manchester, he was a minister in the government of Gordon Brown back in the sort of late 2000s. He's been mayor there since 2017. Another UK MP has just stood down, vacated his seat for Andy Burnham to get back into Parliament. But the seat he's vacated used to be a very safe Labour seat. However, Reform just won a thumping victory in the local council elections there, and Labour did terribly. And they only need about a 6-7% swing in the vote for Burnham not to win that seat. So there's every prospect he doesn't win the seat.
11: And I think Sir Keir Starmer might be secretly thinking, God, I hope he loses.
14: But you look at that seat. It would be a very different by-election, and that anybody from whatever side of politics who is enrolled to vote there, the bigger prize is to get rid of the Prime Minister. That's got to be a compelling reason to give him a vote, as opposed to worrying about Reform, because it's just another by-election.
13: Well, unless UK Labour is so on the nose that they think, look, who cares who the leader of UK Labour
14: is?
13: We've had a gutful of you people. Like we heard from a bunch of One Nation voters in the recent by-election in Farrah here.
14: You know, it's a five-year term, and they've still got, what, 3 years to go, 2.5, 3 years.
13: Well, he probably doesn't.
14: Well, the party does.
13: Yeah.
11: Perhaps.
14: Yeah. So the Labour have got, they've still got number 10 till the end of the term.
13: They've got a thumping parliamentary majority. So there's two other contenders. There's Angela Rayner, who has now been cleared of illegality over her property dealings, even though she's had to pay £40,000 in stamp duty, I think it is.
14: That's the former deputy prime minister.
13: Yes. Yeah, so she's able to run. She'll say, well, there's no cloud over me now. And then Will Streeting, the health secretary, who's the guy that confronted Starmer and said, you've lost my confidence.
11: But he's backing Burnham.
14: But he's resigned as health
11: secretary. Yeah, he resigned, but he said, you know, I might stand sometime in the future, but I'm backing Andy Burnham.
13: Well, he's also saying there needs to be a proper process and a real contest, because he's talking to all the members of the UK Labour Party across the country, saying we won't just appoint someone out of the blue. You know, your views are important.
14: Well, this the replacement process is so arduous that for a sitting prime minister, the country would have to suffer while you've got this sort of feather duster sitting there, or not. Waiting to find out his fate, not for the people of the country, but for the members of the party.
13: Yes, well, the reason that they set up, the UK Labour Party set up this process of all the members voting was deliberately to stop the parliamentary party turfing people in and out and having the kind of leadership debacles we've had in Australian politics. So it is slow, but the counter-argument is he's already a lame duck. He's got no authority. So the idea that, you know, he's a feather duster sitting there with the country drifting along. That's the problem now.
14: Oh, right now, yes. Yeah. Yes, it's unresolved. But it's going to take months to resolve it. That's the frustration.
13: Well, and he sounds like he doesn't want to go. I thought he made a mistake when he said, I'm not going anywhere. Because I think that's the problem that the UK have identified.
11: It's like when a politician gets up in Parliament and says, I could go on and on. Yes, you do. it's exactly the same. Bring it home onto our shores. And that's an interesting article that I think Marcus Hellyer, for Strategic Analysis. Australia's Defence Budget 2026-27, the $14 billion Disappearing Act. The Albanese government's 2026 defence budget, a $14 billion increase, evaporates and becomes a $1.2 billion decrease. Smoke and mirrors?
13: Yes, it's quite extraordinary. So, you know, the government released their new defence strategy, which was their old one with a two-year update on the cover. And they said there was $14 billion of additional spending over the next 4 years, the forward estimates, and $53 billion over the next 10. But my colleague, Marcus Hellyer, he is the best defence budget analyst in the country. A lot of people can't even wade through the tortured, opaque budget documents that the government releases. But he looked at that $14 billion, and it does evaporate away. There's actually a $1.2 billion reduction. That's because about $5 billion of that $14 is made up with alternative financing, which is other people's money the government doesn't have, like magic consortiums that want to invest in defence facilities and companies. There's no evidence that's real. And about $3.2 billion of it is foreign exchange adjustments, which sort of net out. You know, the Aussie dollar is stronger against the greenback, so therefore it takes less. That leaves you with about $7 billion, and they pulled a whole bunch of money forward into this financial year, $1.7 billion, to pay AUKUS submarine bills, which is probably another suitcase full of cash.
11: Yeah, used to another $800 million. There you go.
13: Yeah, so the problem with the government putting these figures out, when you assess them, they evaporate, is you can't trust what they tell you. And you should be able to rely on a government that tells you they're increasing defence spending to be telling the truth. So I think they'd be far better served spending more time delivering military power for Australia than pretending they are.
11: Okay, let's end up with slightly off our shores in Solomon Islands. They have a new Prime Minister in Matthew Wale. And this is interesting because Matthew Wale is not pro-China, as like his predecessor and his predecessor before that was. In fact, he doesn't come out sort of brandishing any great view of let's get back in bed with Taiwan. But you get the impression that he's not going to be so kowtowing to China in his term anyway.
13: Yes, well, so he's a Malaitan, isn't he? And they have taken a different
11: view.
13: You
11: don't mess with them either.
13: No, they're serious people. But so he was opposition leader back in 2019.
11: Yeah, he's long-time opposition leader.
13: And he opposed the then government signing that security deal with China.
11: Yep.
13: I don't think he's going to tear it up. And he's going to be focused, as usual, like a Solomon's politician, on, hey, where's the gravy to keep all these? And I've only got 26 MPs on my side, including me. 22 of them didn't vote for me. So if I don't get the gravy flowing to the 26, I could lose again. But I think there's an opportunity for Australia to dilute the Chinese influence. But it's going to take cash and commitment.
14: A lot of gravy.
13: Yeah.
11: It's an auction.
13: Yep.
11: It's an auction, it really is. And I've seen this firsthand. Yeah, I will go with you. Yeah, how much is it worth? Yeah.
13: Well,
11: that's my crass terminology, obviously, but that's basically the end result.
13: Well, he has to deliver benefits for the Solomon's population, doesn't he? Now, I think there is a factor there that the Chinese are not great at following through, and they are pretty ruthless. And they tend to, their model can be buy the big man. So the cash doesn't tend to filter down. But if Australia uses its normal, slow, bureaucratic method of engagement with this new Prime Minister, we are doomed to disappointment.
11: Yeah, I worked there in 2006, around about that time, for a year or so. And, of course, they were cozying up to Taiwan in those days. Taiwan was their preferred partner and developmental partner. But Taiwan didn't lend them any money. Taiwan gave them projects and funded projects and did it the right way. So they were strategic projects, and they were funded and they were accounted for the most part, if anything can be accounted for in a Pacific. But yes, for the most part it was. China lends the money, the Belt and Road Initiative, whatever it is. Now that's harbouring, or that's putting a great burden on them to pay it back eventually. Oh, we haven't got the money. Oh, well, you know, China will take a whole different approach. Well, what can you give us in return?
14: A port.
11: That's the difference. That's the big difference.
13: Well,
11: and again, I've seen that happen firsthand.
13: Well, I think Solomon Island people understand that. I mean, these are intelligent people we're talking about, and they know the rest of the world isn't just doing them favours because they love them.
11: Mm.
13: And they think that about Australia too. You know, we're acting because of our own self-interest. And I think being upfront about that and saying, well, we are, but it'll benefit you too, is the right path.
11: Mm.
13: But China has done the dash for cash in the Solomons, and you can't just tear that cash out and have everything roses. So Australia will really have to step up, I think.
11: Mm. It's a fascinating thing to watch, and I do keep an eye on the Pacific because I've worked in two countries that have been aligned with Taiwan and one country that's been aligned with China. And there's a big difference in those, the two versus the one. Mm. Michael, always good to see you. Thanks so much for coming in, and we'll catch up again soon.
13: Thanks, Ron.
14: Michael.
11: Hopefully with a glass of red wine in our fists. Michael Shoebridge is founder and director of... Did you change your name? Strategic Analysis Australia. And we'll take a break. Better take a break. We're time at 28 minutes to midday.
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11: Coming up to 25 minutes to midday, we'll check news headlines once again with James.
4: Good morning. More than 4,000 police officers have been deployed in London to manage rival mass protests by far-right and pro-Palestinian groups. There are concerns that the duplication of Drake Brockman Drive is not the right approach to ease traffic congestion in the long term, and scientists will be visiting some of Canberra's pubs to chat about science. And in sport, the Canberra Brave have gone down 6-1.
14: Why? Why would you?
4: Why would you want to chat about science?
11: Well, you're there to drink. Go to a pub.
4: Well, it's a good way to connect with people.
14: It is,
4: you get science face to face.
14: We interrupted you last night.
4: Yeah, sorry. Well, it's not happy news. The Canberra Brave went down 6-1 in a disappointing home opener against the Newcastle North Stars, but they are back in action again today.
11: Okay. Good on you, James. Thanks for that.
4: James. No worries.
11: We'll be back with the full bulletin of news at midday.
14: Now, listen, we shouldn't let you get away.
11: Well, I've got something I want to talk about.
14: Oh.
11: No, this actually, when I was down at Ulla Dulla.
14: Yes.
11: Let me go back one step. Okay. Last time we were down in Ulla Dulla, not this time, the time before, maybe even the time before that, we booked into the motel down there, which we always do, which is the Sandpiper.
14: Oh, yes.
11: And we came across two really lovely people, Steve and Helen.
14: Yes.
11: And we sat up outside the rooms of a night time and had a couple of drinks and had great conversation.
14: Yes.
11: And he is Greek, but he's sort of... he grew up in the Middle East, in Suez, actually.
14: Oh, how interesting.
11: Oh, he's a thoroughly interesting guy.
14: Yeah.
11: And in our age group, old. And
14: mature.
11: But there we go, down there last Monday. Mm. Book into the hotel. Who should be booking in at the same time?
14: No.
11: Yes, Steve and Helen. And we're talking that night. He said, "You're still doing radio?" I said, "Yeah." He said, "Really?" I said, "Yeah." He said, "Oh, when can I listen?" I said, "Sunday morning."
14: Yeah.
11: He said, I will. I said, "Well, if you are, text me and I'll say, hello." So, hello, Steve. Hello, Helen. Glad you're listening. Wonder if anybody else is.
14: Yeah, that's two.
11: Well, we know Steve and Helen.
14: How lovely.
11: That's, yeah, it is nice.
14: What an incredible coincidence. It's also, talking of alcohol, the hotel you mention frequently in Brisbane, the Breakfast Creek Hotel.
11: The Royal Breakfast Creek.
14: Opened on at Kingsford Smith Drive. That's interesting.
11: Yeah. It's right on the corner there of Kingsford Smith. Breakfast Creek, yeah.
14: Were you at the opening?
11: Look, I emceed it. I felt as though I was a few times.
14: We used to go there with
11: Jim Killen.
14: Sir James Killen. To you.
11: Yes, well, he, no, actually, I called him Sir James. He said, "My friends call me Jim." And I said, "Well, am I your friend?" He said, "I guess so." It was very early in the piece. But he used to refer to it, he'd ring up and say, "Henshaw," he said, "I think we're due for a little lunch and maybe a libation at the Royal Breakfast Creek." The Royal Breakfast Creek. That was the, that was the thing. Okay, we better move on. We've got a guest.
14: We have.
11: Who's standing by.
14: I'm looking forward to
11: this,
14: talking to
11: me too. This is Penny Ashton. Mm. And we're going to be hearing all about Jane Austen because she lives Jane Austen. And in so many ways. And she's almost related to...
14: Yeah, well, we'll unpack that.
11: We'll unpack that one. Jane's, Penny's standing by, rather. And Jane's standing by. Jane, we're in big trouble.
14: Yeah.
11: But we'll have a chat to Penny in just a tick.
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11: Well, Penny Ashton is an actor and creator of Promise and Promiscuity, a solo musical playing at Street Theatre next Saturday, or this coming Saturday, the 23rd of May, and also Sunday the 24th. It's described as a posthumous collaboration with Jane Austen. Well,
14: is it serious?
11: Sorry?
14: Is it serious?
11: I don't know, no. Well, Penny has a little bit of comedic value to
14: her. That's what I'm thinking.
11: Hi, Penny.
26: Hello.
14: Hi, Penny.
11: I don't know if I did that justice with that intro, because there's so much to your story.
26: Yes, there is, but I feel that you've been talking about Sirs, so you can call me Lady Penelope if you'd like.
11: We can do that.
14: Lady Penny. Okay, you make. Let's do the antecedents. What you claim to be the fifth great niece? You explain the story.
26: Okay. Yes, I like to say I'm Mr. Darcy's niece. I'm not sure if that's what you were reaching for.
14: Yes, I was.
26: Because there is a man called Thomas Langley Lefroy, who Jane often flirted with when she was 21, and it's the subject of the film Becoming Jane and a book as well.
14: Yeah.
26: And I had been doing Jane Austen shows of some description since 2008. I started with an improv Jane Austen musical.
14: But did you know the relationship?
26: No, not yet. Yeah, that's it. I started doing that.
14: Right.
26: And then, I'm getting there. Hold on. Then in 2013...
11: Oh, you get used to him interrupting.
14: He said interrupting.
26: I was interrupting. About to premiere... I think I've got an echo on this light as well, so I can hear me and you. So it's fun. But anyway, 2013 rocks along. I'm about to premiere Promise and Promiscuity. And my uncle messaged me to say, you seem to be doing a lot about Jane Austen. You might be curious to know you're related to her lover. And I was like, she didn't have a lover. And then I knew exactly who that was, Thomas Langley Lefroy, because I'd watched that film after I broke up with someone because of circumstance. And I was crying on the plane on the way to Canada, relating to Jane Austen, going, I could be with him as well. And then to know that he's my fifth great uncle is crazy. And some say he's the inspiration for Mr. Darcy.
11: Well, so was it very serious with this Tommy Lefroy bloke?
26: Tommy Lefroy.
14: Yeah.
26: Thomas Langley Lefroy.
11: Yeah, that's him.
26: I think they called him Tom.
14: Okay.
26: Australians like to add E to everything, don't you? That's what you do. But anyway...
14: Aren't you Australian?
11: No, she's Kiwi.
26: No, I'm not.
14: Oh, I know. I can hear it.
26: You can hear it in my accent, particularly if I talk like that.
14: That's right. Say fish and chips.
26: Fish and chips.
14: That'll do. Okay. All right. So.
26: She writes about him in letters to her sister Cassandra. So that's how we sort of know about it. And she says, "You will not believe the way I behaved with Tom Lefroy, with all manner of sitting down and talking," is how she first sort of describes him, which is much straight out of her novels. And then when she says, "The time has come where I am to flirt my last with Tom Lefroy, and I confess my eyes to be wet with tears at the melancholy prospect." So, you know, and then he admitted to his daughter or son later in life. This is Thomas Langley Lefroy. He admitted to his son or daughter that he had been in love with Jane Austen.
14: But she never married, did she?
26: No, and thankfully so, because we probably wouldn't have had any of her books if she had. The Why? Key to that is she was engaged for one evening to a man called Harris Bigwither, which just amuses me.
14: He must have made a hell of an impression.
26: Well, she was, yeah, well, this is it. She said yes in the evening, but then the following morning rescinded her acceptance.
3: Oh, so rescinded.
26: I like to think she's sobered up.
3: Dear sir.
14: I think we've all been there over the years.
26: Yeah. Changed your mind. So obviously, you know, she wanted the romance in her life as well. But so she didn't marry, and her sister didn't marry either, which is, I think, key. Her fiancé died at sea, and she said, "I'll never marry again at all." Mm. And so she was looking after the mother, right, and looking after the household, which meant that Jane was free to write. So if either of them had married, we might not have her legacy.
14: Well, it's still a rather fascinating story, because according to the blurb we've got here, you talk about the flirtation with Tommy Lefroy. The flirtation, was it a flirtation, or were they sort of indulging in...
26: Matters of the flesh? A gentleman wouldn't ask.
14: No, I was thinking of, you know, horizontal folk dancing or whatever you'd like to call it.
26: A cotillion. Well, you know, this was the era that if that had been found out, her and her whole family would have been ruined.
14: Okay.
26: It's bullshit. It's utter bullshit. But this is the double standards of the time. That the men went off. This was the time of the Grand Tour, right? So I don't think they weren't, you know, doing horizontal dancing with courtesans and prostitutes in Paris and things like that.
3: Well, I love it when you talk dirty.
26: Yeah. It's like, as I say, a fallen woman could never stand again, but a man could do whatever the hell he wanted.
3: And?
14: And your point is?
26: Your point is, did you just say you were old before? Did I hear you?
3: And that was Penny Aston. She's up again.
14: You know how to hurt.
26: There you go.
3: But he's still not a bad dancer.
26: Yes, I am quite a good dancer.
3: Not you, him. Okay, tell us about the show Promise and Promiscuity.
14: Just before you do, you're still getting... No, are you still getting echo, Penny?
26: Am I still what?
14: Getting echo.
26: Yes, I am.
14: Hang on a sec. I'll see if... What are you going to do? Some, mate. Try that. How's that?
3: One, two, three.
26: Testing. No, it's still there.
14: Nah.
26: Oh, well, it's all right.
3: We could slope off to a break.
14: And yeah, let's slope off to a break. Yeah, we'll slope off and we'll bring you straight back during the break.
3: Reconnect you.
14: See if we can get a better line.
26: Okay.
14: Penny Ashton is our guest and we're talking about Jane Austen and various other things, apparently.
3: Well, you started it.
14: Back in a tick.
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11: It's 11 minutes away from midnight. Feels like it.
3: Dear.
11: 11 minutes away from midday, and Penny Ashton will be in Canberra this coming weekend with her performance of Promise and Promiscuity.
3: Yes.
11: Sounds devilish. Okay, Penny, you're back with us?
15: Kissing.
3: Are we echoing?
15: Still got an echo.
11: Oh,
15: no,
11: God.
15: That's all right. No, that's all right.
11: You're a pro. You can work with it. I don't know why that... It happens occasionally, but it hasn't happened for a while. So
15: oh, okay.
3: She's in
15: I like to hear the sound of my own voice, so it works out.
3: She's offshore. Tell us about the show, Promise and Promiscuity. Is it a comedy?
15: I am offshore. I'm in Hobart.
11: She's
15: that's
11: in Hobart.
15: Right now.
3: I know.
15: Yeah.
11: Well, that's offshore.
3: That was my joke. Sorry. Tell us about the show, Penny.
15: You need to signpost them. I am doing a one-woman musical. So I play 9 characters in the style of a Jane Austen novel, but it is a brand new story. I've obviously taken the feminism angle and run with that, and my protagonist wants to be a writer, so sort of taking props from Jane Austen. And her mother wants her to get married, obviously, and she wants to finish her books, and she meets a man who's very upright and annoying, and another one who's very gregarious and happy, and those who know the Austen will know which one she probably ends up with, because there is happy endings, I will say that, but there is trials and tribulations and ukulele and dancing and shenanigans and good times. It is a comedy. It's very uplifting. It's very joyous, because don't we need that right now?
3: Yes.
15: And a musical, there's... What I do is I take classical pieces, like I've got the Tritch Tratch Polka and Beethoven's Fifth and things like that, and I add lyrics to them. And I play green sleeves on the ukulele is what I do there as well.
11: You do play the ukulele?
15: Yes, I do a pirate, because she writes pirate novellas called 50 Shades of R. so that's what she tries, but she writes them under the male pseudonym of Wilbur Smythe.
11: Of course.
3: And you've done, the show has been really successful for you. You've done over 600 performances of it.
15: Mm-hmm. Yes, I have. I've done it in 6 countries. People bloody love Jane Austen.
3: Why? Why is that?
11: Yeah, what's the fascination, the obsession almost with Jane Austen?
15: I think what it is that she portrays a world that is escapist, but it's also relatable, because it's all about the search for love and security. Not just love, but love and being able to afford housing. I mean, it's all about housing instability, which is incredibly relevant, right?
3: Isn't
15: and
3: it?
15: Also wage gaps, and, you know, because there's, like, Sense and Sensibility has widowed the mother, and I have that in my show as well.
3: Yes.
15: And that meant they were incredibly precarious, as was Jane Austen. When her dad died, she was like shuffled around from pillar to post until they ended up in a cottage owned by their rich brother that got adopted by rich people. So, you know, it's like they're always searching for being able to pay enough for bloomers and seed cake and things. So I think everyone can relate to that, particularly in this day and age.
3: Yeah, I've been to Jane Austen's house. Did I ever tell you this?
15: Yeah.
3: Rod?
15: The one in Bath.
3: No. It's not an extravagant place. It was a fairly modest two-story house in a little village.
15: You mean the one in Chawton? Or the one in Bath?
3: Neither.
11: He was probably drunk at the time. He can't remember.
15: Yeah. Where was this one that you went to?
3: I don't know. Somewhere in England. I didn't know I had a choice until now.
11: Normally he's been lost in France. Now he's gone across the channel.
15: Most,
26: Most famous one is in Chawton, which is in Hampshire, which is the one that her famous relative owns. That's where she was the last 9 years of her life and where all of her books were polished. Published and polished.
3: That's right. What sort of audience do you get? Do you get Austin Files, or do you get people who just come in off the street and want to be entertained and actually just take it for what it is?
26: All of the above. The fans of Jane Austen are called Janeites. They have a name.
3: Oh, really? Okay.
26: Yeah, and there are 33 quotes of Jane Austen's all the way through. And, like, last night, I could tell where the ladies are that are the Janeites, because every time you say quite a famous quote, you hear this, like, like, they can recognise it. But then for some people that don't know, like, often the husband, not always, but often, there's a lot of balls jokes.
3: What
26: you hold balls magnificently well, sir. That sort of thing.
0: Oh, okay.
3: Well, those
0: okay.
3: jokes, yeah, yes. we don't.
26: Yes. So there's innuendo, there is
0: clearly,
26: pop culture.
0: Clearly.
26: Yes, indeed. I say it's sort of PG-14, but a lot of people come, particularly the husbands, that are surprised at how much they enjoy themselves.
0: I just thought, you know, well, Jane Austen, you could understand the... I call it obsession, or certainly the interest in Jane Austen. You could understand it over in Pommyland, over in Britain. But out here in Australia, is there still the same enthusiasm towards it?
26: Yeah. Absolutely. All over the world. Happily for me. I was quite surprised, actually, the...

0: world perfectly, invented a new style of narrative called the free indirect style, which is when people, she says what people are thinking without putting it into dialogue. That wasn't that popular at the time. In fact, it was just her and Goethe, I think, that were the initiators of that. So, you know, I might be thinking, Penny's thinking to herself as she has this interview about this man is dismissing Jane Austen in ways that he didn't understand. That sort of thing.
1: Yes.
0: That is the free indirect style. But yeah, she isn't passive. Like, think about Elizabeth Bennet. She's not passive. Mm. Think about Emma. She's not passive. Mm. Like, these are women that are stroppy, and Lydia runs away and nearly ruins her family. She's very not passive. So, yeah, it's sort of delicate. It's those sort of worlds. Like, the Brontes did not like Austen, but I don't like the Brontes. It's all depressing and burning to death in an attic. I prefer happy, happy, joy, joy. And so I think that's what it is. It's happy endings and it's romance. I mean, who doesn't love romance?
2: Yeah. All right, it's coming up this Saturday and Sunday at the Street Theatre. And also, we should mention that you're giving a talk at the Street Theatre titled How I'm Related to Mr. Darcy.
0: That's right. It's called Mr. Darcy's Niece. And what it is it's a talk sort of about my background in performance, like how I've been a professional performer for 26 years. I started when I was 4. That's not when I was professional because I'm a bit older than that. But I'm 52. I was on stage constantly, basically, through my whole life. So it's sort of about that. And then my this whole connection. And actually, I've been in Hobart, and there is a Lefroy Street in Hobart. There's a town, Lefroy, in Tasmania, and they are all named after the first cousin of Thomas Langley Lefroy.
1: Well, fancy.
0: And then I learned about the outback history of my third great-grandfather is the one that moved to WA in 1844. So I sort of talk about that and my shows and also my connection to Jane Austen and talk about Jane Austen and how, you know, she was someone that struggled. She died only 6 years after she was first published.
1: Yeah.
0: She struggled her whole life to be published. I've made more money out of it than she has. So there's something about, there's something about this connection about Jane Austen sort of looking after me in having flirted with my relation. There's some sort of circular thing around it. It's very pleasing to me, bringing the feminism to it as well.
2: Look, it sounds fascinating. I'm sure it'll be a great hit here, as it has been everywhere else.
1: It's pretty well sold out.
2: Well, yeah, it has. That's right. And Penny,
0: it sold out completely last time, so do grab your tickets. I'm in the bigger theatre this time. So
2: wonderful. Yes, Street Theatre too. Good on you, Penny. Great to talk and all the best.
0: Okay.
2: Take care.
0: Thank you very much.
1: See you, mate.
2: Thanks.
1: Bye.
2: Penny Ashton,
1: bye.
2: Actor and creator of Promise and Promiscuity, playing at the Street Theatre Saturday the 23rd and Sunday the 24th of May. We got to go. Okay, catch you next week. Have a wonderful week. News is next.
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1: Heading for a top of 19 in Canberra today. Expect showers this afternoon and this evening. From the Capital Radio Newsroom, good afternoon, I'm James Wybrow. Overseas to start, and more than 4,000 police officers have been deployed in London to

0: manage rival mass protests by the far-right and pro-Palestinian groups. 65 arrests were made across the city, with concerns the pro-Palestinian rallies could be increasing anti-Semitic sentiment in the UK. But these protesters say that's not the case.
1: There is no anti-Semitic undercurrent this march. There are no anti-Semitic undercurrents. There are a very large number of Jewish people on this march as well.
0: Back home, healthcare professionals are urging Australia's media regulator to crack down on the amount of alcohol advertising on our screens. The Australian Medical Association is calling for the ads to be restricted during weekend sports and for new guidelines around streaming services, which currently do not have any regulation. AMA President Dr. Danielle McMullen says advertising for zero alcohol products also needs to be reined in.
2: When it's got the same label on it and the same naming and just happens to be called zero, the risk is that, yes, people may choose those initially, but they then are more likely to then go on to drink, you know, alcohol products of the same or understand that brand recognition.
0: Locally, there are concerns that the duplication of Drake Brockman Drive is not the right approach to ease traffic congestion in the long term. Tia Priest-Willamott explains.
3: This week's federal budget included $50 million for the duplication of Drake Brockman Drive, with the government saying the roadworks were staged and timed to reduce disruption. However, the Institute for Sensible Transport has come out to say that duplicating roads causes more congestion. The Institute's director, Dr. Elliot Fishman, says duplicating roads means more people choose to travel at peak hour because the congestion has been temporarily reduced with the addition of new roads, which leads to even more traffic. ACT Roads Executive Branch Manager Tim Rampton said road duplication was a balancing act between improved road safety and the risk of increasing the volume of motorists on roads. Tia Priest-Willamott, Capital Radio News.
0: In other news, a University of Sydney study has found 14 out of 15 popular Roblox games use tactics like false countdown timers to trick children into spending money. Researchers warn the platform is exploiting loopholes in gambling laws, with nearly all children surveyed admitting they have been scammed. The ACCC is now reviewing the report, while the Australian Classification Board considers introducing mandatory age ratings for online social games. And Ken Barons are invited to pubs across town to learn about science. Between May 18th and 20, King O'Malley's and Griffin's Cafe Bar will be hosting interactive science talks thanks to Pint of Science. Talks range from humans versus Neanderthals to climatic termites. Pint of Science CEO Brett van der Lesse says it won't be your typical science lecture.
4: It's pretty interactive. Not like going to uni and just death by PowerPoint listening to a lecture, boring science stuff we have to do at school. It's engaging.
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0: Unleaded is $1.83 at the United in Amaru. It's $1.83 at the Shell in Waniasa and $1.78 at the Metro in Fishwick.
5: Sports update.
0: The Canberra Brave have gone down 6-1 in a disappointing home opener against the Newcastle North Stars. Back in action today, the Brave will be hoping to end the North Stars' undefeated start to the season. Puck drop at 2 p.m. That's the latest from the Capital Radio Newsroom.
6: 2CC weather. Alexander Watson Insulation. Canberra's cold. Your house doesn't have to be.
0: An overnight low of 8 degrees tonight, a high chance of showers most of the day tomorrow. Expect at least 4 mils and a top of 17. Showers continuing on Tuesday, likely in the morning and afternoon, staying at 17 degrees. Bright and sunny on Wednesday, hitting a top of 16 degrees, then sunny and 17 on Thursday, with light winds expected.
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0: across Australia, it's back to Weekends with Luke Grant.
1: Good afternoon. Thank you for tuning in. Hope your Sunday is going swimmingly. Of course, in Brisbane, Magic Round continues. We'll get to the continuous call team after the 1 o'clock news. Two games up at Suncorp today. The boys will call the 4 o'clock game, Warriors and Broncos. We'll have a chat to them coming up shortly on the show. But look, before I go any further, I do want to have a chat here to Andrew Moritz, the CEO of Transport Heritage New South Wales, because if you haven't locked in your Sunday plans just yet and you're in and around Sydney, the iconic Thirlmere Festival of Steam is on today. It's the biggest celebration of rail heritage in New South Wales. You can view really big steam trains, vintage cars, and there's carnival rides and all sorts of things. Let's find out what's going on here. As I said, the CEO of the Transport Heritage New South Wales is Andrew Moritz, who's on the line. G'day, Andrew.
2: G'day, Luke.
1: Nice to chat. Tell my listeners what's happening at the Thirlmere Festival of Steam today.
2: Look, this is an awesome weekend for anyone who's fascinated with steam and everything that's powered by steam. We've got a great array of steam engines appearing this weekend, over six of them are actually in steam, the oldest of which is from 1902, and certainly it's a great opportunity for everyone to come and get involved.
1: Now, how do we still have steam operating locomotives and the like? Obviously, some smart people or very capable people know how to preserve these things, do they?
2: Yeah, look, that's right. Our organisation, Transport Heritage New South Wales, is full of really talented and skilled people that keep these wonderful machines from the past in operation, and there's something truly magical about that.
1: So are you riding on these things, or are you just hopping on and having a look? Are you hearing the sound and seeing the steam? Is it, you know, in living colour, as you might put it?
2: Absolutely, yeah. In full living colour. So you can buy a ticket and jump on a ride. We've got rides going either to Picton or to Buxton today from the museum. And indeed, I'm just awaiting the arrival of a steam train from Sydney Central that's bringing passengers down for the afternoon, and we'll be returning later on today.
1: Wow, brilliant. So you're open until what time today? When should people get there, Andrew? I suppose now.
2: Yeah, definitely now. But even if you can't make it today, we're open every day of the week. And have steam train rides operating every weekend. So, again, get on down here today, because it is pretty amazing with six steam engines in operation. But if you can't make it today, next weekend is just as good.
1: Beautiful stuff. And where do people find you, Andrew?
2: Okay, so we're in the township of Thirlmere on Barber Road. We occupy one whole side of the street, so you can't miss us. But jump on the website, either thirlmerefestivalofsteam.com.au or thnsw.com.au.
1: Outstanding. Thanks for your time, mate. I hope the afternoon's terrific. Is it raining or not?
2: No, it's overcast, but no rain.
1: Excellent. Well, let's hope it stays away. Thanks, Andrew. Andrew Moritz, the CEO of Transport Heritage New South Wales. They're good things to do. Look, if you've got an event and you want some publicity, let me be your friend. Let us know and we'll do our best to give it a mention here on the show. Michael's sending me a text saying, Luke, I double dare you to tell us what Bangaranga means. Well, I don't know. It's a Bulgarian song that won Eurovision. I have no idea. And I don't know, Michael, if you're trying to trick me into being lewd. Are you? Is that what you're doing, Michael? How dare you? That's the name of the winning song. The Albanese government's decision to axe... Yes, I am moving on. Right, I am moving on. The Albanese government's decision to axe higher private health insurance rebates for people aged over 65 is a slap in the face for this older group of Australians, according to Dr. Michael Gannon. Now, I referenced this last week, and with everything going on, you know, we kind of move on to the next story. Well, we shouldn't let this lie, because this stinks. From April 1 next year, people over 65 will no longer receive a higher private health insurance rebate purely because of age. Instead, the same rebate scale will apply across age groups. For some people aged 65 and over, this will mean higher premiums, and it will inevitably lead to tens of thousands of Australians giving up their private health insurance when they probably need it most. Now, my mother, when she was alive, didn't have a lot of money, and I know she forewent much comfort to pay private health insurance. And I know she's not in her own because of the number of listeners last week that got in touch to say, I'm a pensioner, Luke, and managing just to pay private health insurance, but this is the end. Now, the government had to cut costs all over the joint to try and save the budget. I understand that. And in fact, I've called for it. Fraud in the NDIS might have been a good place to go and go hard. But instead, let's get the oldies and their private health insurance. I mean, you're a heartless joke, whoever the policy advisor is that came up with that. A Sydney woman accused of yelling out at anti-Jewish slurs at a kids' sports event last week is continuing to attract attention. The person's been seen in public for the first time since charges were laid against her. 42-year-old had been charged over the incident at a netball match at Maroubra. She'd been accused of directing anti-Semitic comments at Jewish children. According to the Daily Telegraph, look, I'm choosing not to name the person. The person doesn't deserve the protection I'm giving them. If you really want to know her name, you'll find it in any of the newspapers. According to the Daily Telegraph, she's taken leave from her daycare job. What? Her solicitor says the move's in everybody's best interest. The 42-year-old's been charged with using offensive language in or near a public place. Well, it's an allegation, but it's an absolute disgrace. Why I didn't use your name, frankly, I don't know, but there you are. There was a thing published, an opinion piece through the week by someone called Nicola Wright in Liberty Itch, and it just got my attention. NBN equals never been necessary. And I might try, don't know if I can, but might talk to the author of this next week, but she says, we spent $6,000 per household over 17 years and all we got was this lousy connection and the inspiration for Five Seasons of Utopia. On April 7/09, Kevin Rudd announced the largest infrastructure project in our history. The occasion for the announcement was a collapse of the previous approach. A competitive tender process had just been terminated on the basis that no proposal offered value for money. The government decided within hours that it knew best and proposed its own government-owned monopoly solution with no cost-benefit analysis or business case made. The project promised a fibre optic network to 93% of our premises at a cost of $43 billion to be finished in 8 years. Just as railway tracks laid the foundation for the 19th century, Rudd told the press, broadband is a core infrastructure of the new century. Great line, she says, but has not aged well. By 2013, when the coalition took office, the fibre to the premises rollout was already behind schedule and over budget. Malcolm Turnbull, as minister, announced the multi-technology mix, a cheaper, faster alternative using existing copper and HFC networks. The new promised cost was $29.5 billion, completion date 2016. Neither of these targets were met, the timeline slipping to 2019, then 2020, when the Morrison government declared the network complete after building significant parts of it with ageing copper that was degrading at 4 to 6% per annum. The cost, $57 billion. It wasn't over. Next, the Albanese government announced a plan to rip out all of the copper, a process that's still ongoing. Some estimates place the total cost once complete, really truly, at $70 billion. If we'd stuck with Rudd's plan originally, it would have been built for $50 billion. It's a comedy of errors, if it was funny, and it's not. So far, $57 billion, that's over $5,000 per Australian household. If the $70 billion is correct, that's over 6,000. Our connection speed, if you want to know what we've got, is 164 megabits per second on average, 2.5 times slower than Singapore. In the rankings, we're sitting at number 43, below Vietnam, Romania and Peru. The average Australian pays $85 a month for this, while South Koreans are watching 8K video on connections faster than most Australian businesses can access. Meanwhile, Elon Musk and SpaceX have built a global satellite broadband network that runs an average latency of 31 milliseconds. The NBN is 663 milliseconds. In 2025, Elon Musk suggested Albanese's most recent injection of equity into the project would be better spent elsewhere. It's hard to argue with this, she says. What would the market have delivered by 2026 if the government hadn't cleared the field and handed the NBN Co. a monopoly? What a fascinating intellectual debate. We might have that on the show next weekend. Jim Haynes is next.
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3: The federal government has announced it's putting $50 million into the budget for upgrades to the Sydney to Canberra train route.
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1: Look, I've got Michael on the text who's been at me about Bangaringer. Oh, Luke, what does Bangaringer mean? And I'm not going to enter that territory, Michael. But he's now coming at it from this angle. Luke, is the internet slower here than it is in the country where the song Bangaringer comes from? Michael, you made your point. Kitty, what does Bangaringer mean? It means... She's about to tell me. You can talk and I'll repeat. Press the button, I'll hear. Just say it. Yeah. No, what does it mean? You have to tell me. Read the screen and then say it to me. Yep. Yeah, chaotic. Something chaotic. See where you started, Michael? You sit there on your, I don't know, you've probably got the iPhone 3, have you? And you're thinking, how am I going to get up this bloke today? Now I know, Michael, we get on and you love the show and all that kind of gear. I've heard you say that before many times. It means beautiful chaos. You happy now? Right, Michael. Thank you. Let's do this.

0: 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History and memories, it's sure to make you grin. It's the Great Australian Radio Show with Luke and Jim.
1: Yammer, ever, ever call Wagga Wagga Wagga, call him Wagga Wagga Wagga is wrong.
2: Jim Haynes.
3: Hello.
2: Hello. You well?
3: Yes, yes, I'm fit and well.
2: A listener wants me to spell Thirlmere. T-H-I-R-L-M-E-R-E. Thirlmere.
3: That's it.
2: Ever
3: well
2: been
3: done.
2: There?
3: Yeah, yeah. I haven't been for quite a while, but it's terrific what they do. And the other mob we haven't spoken to for a while, and you should, is the fleet, the people who are rebuilding the K-class ferry. They all do a great job with those, you know, living museums, mostly run by volunteers. The Zigzag Railway is another one.
2: Oh, yeah.
3: We should, you know.
2: We should do that one. Things we used to catch or things we...
3: Museums that... And they're living museums.
2: Yeah, living museums.
3: Steam train, the Zigzag, the ferries. It's
2: we're going to do something on museums.
3: Yes, let's do that.
2: From next weekend. Is that okay? Did you have anything else planned?
3: No.
2: I love it when we have our show meeting. On air, it's fantastic.
3: Yes, it is good, isn't
2: next
3: it?
2: Next weekend, museums.
3: Yes. Before we launch into this,
2: yes.
3: You're a Keith Urban fan.
2: Oh, yes.
3: Now, were you aware that Keith and I had the same manager for quite a while?
2: Really?
3: The wonderful, wonderful Greg Shaw.
2: Yeah.
3: And that Keith and I went into the Hands of Fame at Tamworth at the same moment, on the same day. I have a photo of us there with our hands covered in cement. And, you know, I often think about that. And
2: Yes.
3: In 1989, I think it was February, Festival Records used to put out two special 7-inch vinyl releases. Who can remember that? You know, and they had a colour cover with a picture.
2: Yep.
3: And there were two every month.
2: Right.
3: And mine was Mow Your Lawn. I had it, the special thing. And the other person had her... special release a thing, and that was Kylie Minogue, and I often wonder, where are those two young people now?
2: Well, I often hear, because I'm a fan of Keith's new album, although it's not fully released, but a fan of what I've heard. I've often heard him refer to you. He says, we wanted to get... I was thinking, now, who can sing the backing track or who can sing the duet here? And he went with Michael McDonald, but I know he remembers the day you and he both had concrete or cement
3: on your hands. And I have sung a lot of backing vocals for John Williamson, but...
2: you really?
3: Yeah, back in the day.
2: Yeah?
3: When we had
2: recorded works or live works?
3: No, on the albums. I sang on Boomerang Cafe, quite a few of the albums.
2: Well, which tune on Boomerang Cafe?
3: Oh, probably half a dozen of them, you know, because you'd go in and you'd do the backing vocals. The reason that they chose me was because, you know, I didn't sing with an American accent, but
2: right.
3: Also I you know, I shouldn't say this about myself, but I can copy the inflections, you know, and John sings sort of, you know, a bit different to other people, and I was always able to sort of get the right inflection in the studio.
2: Right.
3: Anyway, that's enough.
2: I've often referred
3: memories.
2: To you as a master of inflections. Is that what he called you?
3: Master
2: of inflections. Now, before we get to the topics of the day, you're doing some stuff at Annandale at Davidson Auctions Gallery. You better tell me what this is and when this is.
3: Yeah, look, it's a free thing. This is the third one, and I love doing them. It's at Davidson Auction on Parramatta Road, not a very salubrious part of Sydney, but it's fine and it's a daytime thing. It's 11 o'clock on Friday the 29th of May, and I'm doing a talk on the history of the finest harbour in the world. And there's an exhibition, which we'll be talking about, of 70 very rare and historic artworks. Really, some of these, you know, they're very rare and very historic. There's stuff by, if you're interested in art, George French Angus, Frederick Garling and Conrad Martens and people like that.
2: These are works of Sydney Harbour.
3: Yes, all Sydney Harbour.
2: This is the thing you love.
3: Yeah, it is.
2: This is a passion.
3: It is my thing. Sydney Harbour.
2: Are you over
3: art?
2: The top on this? Do you have too many works of art depicting Sydney Harbour? Be honest with me.
3: I have more than...
2: Have you lost count?
3: Yes, my wife has. is not lost count. But anyway, yes, it is an obsession.
2: Okay.
3: And we're doing this as third one, and please come along. It's completely free. It's a beautiful exhibition. They're
2: Can
3: all
2: you get
3: there.
2: A cup of tea while you're there?
3: You get a cup of tea and a biscuit. What? And lots of our listeners have come over the last couple of years. So you need to go to my website, jimhaines.com.au, and just tell me you're coming.
2: Yes.
3: It doesn't cost a thing, but I need to know you're coming, and if you're bringing 27 aunts and an uncle and your kids, I need to know. So please go to the website, jimhaines.com.au, and I'll leave the information out with Camilla and Kitty, and we'd love to see you there.
2: Will you refer to her as Queen?
3: Oh, Queen.
2: Very upset if you Queen call her by her name. Kitty doesn't mind. She's a just an everyday Australian like the rest of us. But the other one, about precious. What are we doing today, Aussie mums and sayings?
3: Yeah, well, we decided to keep going on this. Now, first of all, mums. There was things your mum said, and I've got some here. I don't know where to start now. But listen, these are famous mums, right? Now, not all Aussie mums. We talked about famous Aussie mums last week.
2: Yeah, we did.
3: Not all of them were great mums, let me tell you. I'm going to mention some really famous Australians, and someone out there will know the connection. I'm not going to tell you. Carolyn Chisholm, she was the woman who brought all the girls out and looked after them, the migration of the females to Australia. She's a wonderful woman. She had four sons and three daughters. One of them died in infancy. And she was a really busy woman, and yet she was able to cope with that. She set up migration headquarters and offices and places where the girls could stay. She went on the ships. She was amazing. Mary Raby, who was this really interesting convict woman who became the most richest woman in Australia. She had seven children and 29 grandchildren.
2: Oh,
3: and
2: her prolific.
3: Well, one of her grandsons. This is a woman convicted. She dressed up as a boy and she stole a horse. She was convicted,
2: which is much better than dressing up as a horse
3: and
2: than
3: stealing a boy. But she was sentenced to death. She came out here. She became a hugely successful woman. And her grandson was the Premier of Tasmania.
2: Goodness me.
3: At the same time, this is I'm working on convict book now.
2: Yep.
3: This is incredible. James Squire, who was not only a convict, he was a gypsy, and a lot of the stuff they tell you in the beer commercials is not true, but he was an amazing person.
2: Mm.
3: Now, his grandson was the Premier of New South Wales at the same time that Mary Raby's grandson was a Premier of Tasmania.
2: Oh, that is a marriage.
3: Only in Australia could the grandson of a chook thief,
2: yep.
3: James Squire stole chooks.
2: Yeah, right.
3: And Mary Raby stole a horse. Only in Australia could their grandsons at the same time be the premiers of two of our great states.
2: Yeah, I agree. That's
3: so
2: beautiful.
3: Now, Nellie Melbourne was not a good mum. She had one son, and she didn't see him for a long time because she ran off
2: This is Dame Nellie Melba.
3: Dame Nellie Melba. She
2: was not a good mum.
3: She deserted her husband and she had an affair with the Duke of Orleans. And it was scandalous. And her son was not allowed to see her until he was 21. And he didn't do well.
2: Poor bugger.
3: Well, he threw himself off a bridge in Melbourne.
2: Yeah.
3: And so she was... Now, Mary Gilmore only had one son too.
2: Yeah.
3: William Dysart Cameron Gilmore. And he was born in Paraguay because Mary Gilmore went off with that socialist mob to try and start a new, what's it called? Fabian society. And he was born there. Now, so we've got all these historic Australian mums, some good and some bad. They've got something in common, which someone will know. I don't know if there's a prize. You can come along and have a cup of tea with us on the 29th.
2: But you said that was free anyway.
3: It is free.
2: Well, that's hardly a prize.
3: I know. Now, let's get on with this.
2: Yes.
3: Sayings, things your mum said. This is, we started this last week.
2: Yes.
3: I've got a list here and I want you to vote and tell me, and maybe I've missed one. In Australia, when you're going to say someone's happy, what would you say? As happy as a kid on Crackonite? As happy as a dog with two tails.
2: Oh, yeah, because there's two things wagging.
3: Yeah,
2: You'd say Larry, wouldn't you?
3: So, or happy as Larry. Which one? And what have I missed? Now, There's another. I haven't had this much fun since.
2: Yes.
3: And my grandfather used to say, since the orphanage burnt down.
2: What?
3: Since the orphanage burnt down.
2: What does that mean?
3: And I don't know, but it was no.
2: That doesn't sound good at all.
3: It wasn't much fun in the orphanage. And
2: Oh, because the orphanage was a bad place to be.
3: I guess.
2: Ah, right, okay.
3: And I haven't had this much fun since Grandma's accident. That was another one. Now, I'm not trying, you know.
2: Is that an inheritance? And so there's... What does that mean?
3: I don't know. Someone out there will know.
2: The grandparents listening, I apologise.
3: They'll have a better one.
2: Yes,
3: haven't had this much fun since what?
2: Right.
3: Now, who do you think you are? And my offerings would be, who do you think you are? King Farouk, my mum used to say. Now, that's ancient. Who do you think you are? Lady Muck.
2: Lady Muck, I remember
3: Or the King of China. As full as.
2: A gog.
3: A googie egg.
2: Do you know what that? Where do we get goog or googie egg from?
3: That's Irish.
2: Irish.
3: Yes, I'd looked that up once before when somebody asked.
2: Well, what if it was
3: me? Irish, and I'll check it out. Full as a butcher's dog, as full as a Catholic school.
2: Oh yeah.
3: As full as a fat lady's stocking. You can't say that anymore.
2: You can't say that anymore.
3: As full as a boot. And what about?
2: Wasn't it as full as a public school hat rat?
3: Yes, which school had the most kids anyway? Because it used to be a Catholic school or a public school. Yeah. I don't know. Anyway, what about unnamed objects? Now, what do you call something if you don't know what it is or you can't remember its name? Is it a doovalacky, a thingamajig, a what's it, a gadget or a gizmo?
2: Hmm.
3: Which one would you use? Inability to find things. We had this last week. Didn't remember the bloke.
2: Said,
3: you can't see for looking. My wife calls it domestic blindness. Or up in, where is it? It's up in Annie's room behind the clock. Or my mother used to say, where's my shoes, Mum? Where you left them.
2: Oh, yes.
3: And stupid people, do we call them drongos, galoots, bogans, deadheads.
2: Galoots. Where's that
3: Isn't
2: come
3: that
2: from?
3: A great
2: I
3: word?
2: Love it.
3: I love it.
2: You're a flaming galoot.
3: Yes, that's a beauty.
2: Yeah.
3: I guess some of these just go with the age. You know, in the 40s we said this, in the 50s we said that. Drinking to excess, are you on the grog? Are you on the terps? Are you on the hops? Are you paralytic? Are you legless? Are you brain dead? When it's a fair go, is it fair crack of the whip? Or fair suck of the sauce bottle, or the Savoy.
2: The Savoy?
3: Yeah.
2: That never made sense to me.
3: No, it was a 1960s thing, wasn't it? 60s, 70s.
2: Oh, I remember the battered Sav, and I understand the whole thing. But, you know, just in the context of this.
3: Yeah, I don't know. Fair suck of the sauce bottle, I don't know. I mean, you know, I don't know. Anyway, you might have better ones.
2: Yeah.
3: Greetings. Look what the cat dragged in. And this one I used to hear a lot when I lived way out on the Darling. People used to say this. You'd say, hello, Fred. And he'd say, the people you meet when you haven't got your gun. The people you meet when you haven't got your gun.
2: We reject gun humour on this
3: show. Of course we do. Yeah.
2: Yep.
3: Insults. If you had a brain, you'd be dangerous. Mad as a two-bob watch. Silly as a wheel. Why is a wheel silly? There's nothing silly about
2: a wheel.
3: I don't get that anyway. Mm. Not the full quid. Few sandwiches short of a picnic. Few kangaroos short of a paddock or something.
2: Yeah.
3: If you're overconfident, you have tickets on yourself. More hide than Jesse the elephant, who was the elephant at Taronga Zoo. As some people used to say,
2: Jesse the elephant was the elephant at
3: Yes,
2: Toronto
3: she too. Was. And that's what people say. And more front than Myers or David Jones or whatever.
2: Yeah.
3: And what about the wife? Is it the Minister for War or the Leader of the Opposition or the Trouble and Strife?
2: Yeah, okay.
3: So let's
2: say that respectfully.
3: Yeah, and what did your parents call one another? Did they have names? My wife, and I have no idea why, when I'm in trouble, she calls me Jeffrey.
2: Jeffrey?
3: She says, Jeffrey.
2: Right.
3: I don't know.
2: You don't call her Karen, do you?
3: No, I don't know where it came from.
2: Mm.
3: But, you know, she when she wants to make fun of me, she says other things like, oh, you ought to be in show business or, gee, you know, you ought to be funny
2: yeah,
3: or something.
2: Yeah, you should be on the radio, yeah, you clown.
3: Yeah, and oh, how about names for your car? What was the name of your car? Mm. A friend of mine had a car called Danny Datsun. It was a 120Y, worst car ever made, arguably. Nothing against Datsuns.
2: Sounds like it was, actually.
3: Yeah, what was the name of your car?
2: Mm. What about this one from Rob? As sharp as a bowling ball.
3: That's a backhanded compliment.
2: I tell you what, we've got to take a break then and come back. We want your calls and suggestions on the text 131-873 to call 0460-873-873 and the text back in a sec.
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2: Righto, let's say g'day to some listeners. Good of you to call. We'll go to Patricia first on line four. G'day.
15: Hello, Luke. I enjoy your show.
2: Thanks,
15: you.
2: Patricia. Good on you.
15: I'm just ringing to tell you, my dad, I'm 83 years of age,
2: yes.
15: And I don't know whether I should be allowed to say this on air, but he would say, I'm busy as a bee with a bum full of honey.
2: You know what, Patricia, you can say that.
16: That's
2: and
16: classic.
2: You've made our day. Thank you so much. G'day, Pat.
16: I'm a horticulturalist, and I've been doing a lot of work in Sydney for about 40 years. And,
2: yep.
16: And people get to know me and so forth, and I've got a bit of humour. And they say, look, our backyard doesn't look that flash, but when you come, can you give us an observation of it and get on with it? And I'm, yep. So I get in there and I go, wow, that looks like a robber's dog.
2: Yeah.
16: And they go, what? And I go, well, have you ever seen a robber? Well, have a look at their dog.
2: Pat, that's a ripper. Thank you, mate. I should have asked you about the polyphagus shothole borer. Which is the shothole borer that's apparently potentially going to wipe out our tree canopy. Oh, maybe no. We can do that on another occasion. G'day, Jim.
17: Hey, guys.
2: Hi, mate.
17: Good to talk to you. Loving your show.
2: Thanks.
17: Something that I always say, people say you're enjoying yourself, and I say, I haven't had this much fun since my last root canal operation.
18: you only just got away.
2: Yeah, and he's not talking to someone called Canal. I just make that point.
18: No.
2: Thanks a lot, Jim. It's nice around. Nice to have you on the show. Luke, prance around like a chook with tinea.
18: Oh, that's good.
2: I've never heard of that before, have you? Thank you, Tom.
18: Well, there is a far more common one than that, which is running around like a headless chook. And to my horror, I can remember my grandmother doing that and letting the headless chooks run around the yard. So,
2: I've actually seen a headless chook at a,
18: not good, is it?
2: A former senator's place preparing. Anyway, it's not good.
18: No.
2: Very,
18: running around
2: good.
18: Like a headless chook.
2: Yeah. Thank you, Melinda.
18: Pig in mud, that's a good one.
2: Pig in mud, yeah. Ashley, hi, what have you got for us?
19: Yeah, when I was growing up, I'm 84, when I was growing up as a young kid, the poor people had an old car, we used to say, oh, he's got it, can hardly get up a hill.
18: That's it, yes. I'd forgotten that's a Rolls Canardly.
2: Ah, that's
18: because
2: a
18: it rolls
2: ripper.
18: Down one side and can hardly get up the next.
2: Yeah. Well, Luke, thank you so much, Brian. 5 cents short in the dollar. You've got the brains of a brass monkey, my grandfather used to say that.
18: Right.
2: Yes. Brains of a brass monkey.
18: Mm. Now there is a saying about cold weather, and it actually comes, it's a maritime thing. The thing that the cannonballs were kept on a ship was called a monkey, and in the very cold weather, of course, things shrink a little, and if it was quite cold, the metal would shrink just enough for the cannonballs to roll off.
2: Yeah.
18: The monkey. So,
2: okay.
18: So that's where that saying comes from. It's not what you're thinking.
2: It's not what you're thinking. I was, and we both were taken by Why Jeffrey. This is Why Jeffrey.
20: Wash your hands, Jeffrey, with the Solvol, Jeffrey.
21: Wash your hands, Jeffrey. Wash your hands, Jeffrey.
22: Times have changed, Jeffrey, but Solvol hasn't. Solvol, trusted by Australians for clean hands since 1915.
2: Yeah, that's it.
18: That's
2: Wash your hands, Jeffrey.
18: I had never known that, and that's what my wife has been saying to me for years.
2: Right.
18: So now I know. I've got to wash my hands.
2: Okay. I haven't laughed as much since Granny got her caught.
18: Yes.
2: Okay.
18: I think that's a reference to the haven't had this much fun since Grandma's accident. I think it's that accident in the laundry that people were referring to.
2: What about the car called Bessie?
18: Yeah, people always had names for their cars, didn't they? You know, old Bessie or the old bomb or the old banger or something. So we used to give our cars names.
2: As busy as a dog burying a bone in a concrete footpath. Norm. That's fantastic. Thank you, mate. We've got the Solvol line. Thank you, Dave.
18: Full as a tick, which, of course, ticks do get very, very full and then they drop off after they've fastened onto you, evidently. So that's a good one.
2: Foghorn Leghorn used to say, sharp as a pound of wet leather.
18: He had some good ones. How did he used to go? Fog on, leg on. Oh, my boy.
2: That's very good.
18: Yeah. That's the best I can do.
2: What is a wing-wong for a goose's bridle?
18: I've no idea. It was like a wigwam for a mustard mill. There were a whole pile of those my mum used to use. I think that's just nonsense. You know, just what is this? I don't know. It's right. A wing-wong for a goose's
2: bridle. What is as full as a mudgy mailbag?
18: Well, the mailbags going out to the country towns were, you know, they didn't get delivered very often, so they'd be full of mail.
2: Right. Is it purely that?
18: I was
2: hoping for something more sinister.
18: I don't think so.
2: Leslie tells me, my mum used to say I was born a miracle baby without a brain. Leslie, your mum was harsh. That is unbelievable. Oh, wow. Okay, time's got us. Next week.
18: Has it? Oh, we've got calls on the board.
2: I know.
18: I always hate it when we don't get the people because you think the next one was going to be hilarious.
2: Bob says, my mum used to say, damn, you make it hard to love you. Okay. Righto, see you next week, mate.
18: Okay, take care.
2: Beautiful work.
18: And if you want to come to exhibition, go to my website, jimhaines.com.au, and just tell me how many of you are coming, please.
2: Okay. See you in a week's time. It's 11 to 1.
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14: 8-1. We've got the quiz coming up. 131873. Family pass to Taronga Zoo. If you're out of town and can't do that, then it's a 4BC prize pack. 131873. Three questions. You know what they are. You know the answers. Come on, play the game. Let's get to Suncorp, where Magic Round's been unbelievable. Three great games yesterday, more today. Mark Levy, hello.
15: Hello, Luke. Yes, Magic Round has delivered some magic.
14: Yeah.
15: But there are some wounded people out here today, Luke Grant, including members of the Continuous Call team.
14: All right.
15: I'm not one to name names, but
14: name
15: there's one member here that got home at 4:30 in the morning. I won't be naming that person Cooper Johns. It's my first time working with him. And I said, "Don't stuff it up, Cooper." He said, "Levy, I'm weary." I said, "Don't worry, I am too, champion. I'm with you." So
14: what
15: it's going to be a wonderful afternoon.
14: What time did you check back in, just out of interest?
15: No,
14: yes.
15: I got back after calling the football, stayed in the bar, had a few bourbon and cokes with Paul Gallen. He went off on his merry ways.
14: Right.
15: And I went off to bed, so I was very happy with myself.
14: I was talking to Burnsy this morning, who was in here, and he was looking a little bit dishevelled after his time in Brisbane. And he tells me that it's the opinion of Paul Gallen that Magic Round is great on the Friday, but as people drink a little bit more, get a little bit more game, they become a little bit more aggressive and unkind towards Gal. Is that what you've experienced firsthand?
15: Yeah, and I think we experienced it firsthand too at a stage outside Suncorp Stadium.
14: What, you've been potted?
15: The day goes on walking past. No, no, not me, just different things that are said about Queensland and New South Wales and everything else. So I'm sure more of that will happen today. But I will say this, look.
14: Yes.
15: Geez, there's some Warriors fans here up the wires. They're walking past and saying, up the wires, it's going to be a big day. So three big games. It starts off at 2 o'clock. Peter Basaldas to call the 4 o'clock game, and then score updates later on tonight on the Panthers and St George Illawarra.
14: Good on you, mate. Thanks a lot. Mark Levy and the team in action up next here on 2GB and 4BC and on 2CCs. Right, three games today. The first of those, Titans and Knights, then Wahs and Broncos, and then Panthers and Dragons. Mark Levy in fine form. Quiz time, let's go. Sheena, hello.
1: Hi, Lukey.
14: How are you, Sheena? I'm well. How are you?
1: I'm wonderful. Brilliant. I'd love to win it. Yeah, I haven't been to the zoo in 22 years, so it'd be really lovely.
14: Let's get you to the zoo and let's hope that they

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4: Thank you so much for listening today. We will come back next weekend and hope we can reconvene at an appropriate time for you. For us, that would be 9 a.m. on Saturday and on Sunday. Thank you to my hardworking team here, Dylan, Kane, Kitty and Queenie. Someone said some people don't, going back to the old sayings, wouldn't know a bike was behind them unless someone rang the bell. I had to clean that up. I remember that as a kid. Very funny. Thank you for getting in touch. Thank you so much for listening. The Continuous Call Team is next. Bye-bye.
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7: Good afternoon, I'm Jack Hahn. Backlash to the budget has become clear today as a news poll reveals most Australians feel the Prime Minister has broken an election promise. Freshwater Strategy has conducted a survey, the majority of respondents revealing they feel lied to by changes to negative gearing and capital gains tax. Nearly half of those surveyed also believe that they will be worse off in this budget. Federal Treasurer Jim Chalmers has told the ABC voters should focus on the substance of the change.
8: We didn't do this to get a bounce in the polls. We did it to get a boost in first home ownership, particularly among younger Australians who've been locked out. And so this budget is full of hard decisions, not handouts. We've got a global oil shock putting a lot of pressure on people.
7: An unruly passenger has bitten a flight attendant on a plane heading to the United States. The Qantas service from

0: Melbourne to Dallas was forced to divert to Tahiti to drop the man off. Local police are now investigating while the man has been banned from all future flights on Qantas. The service has resumed to the United States. Police suspect a man may have met foul play after his body was discovered at the bottom of an apartment complex. The 44-year-old could not be brought back to life after falling several metres. Officers have been told that shouting was heard before the fall, and a crime scene is now being declared at the Castle Hill unit in Sydney's northwest. 65 people have been arrested in clashes between far-right and pro-Palestinian protesters in London. More than 4,000 police officers have been deployed to manage the crowd of tens of thousands, with concerns it could be increasing anti-Jewish sentiment in the country. But this demonstrator has told Sky News that could not be further from the truth.
1: Hundreds, if not thousands, of Jewish speakers. That has been the case on every single demonstration that we've organised today. There are multiple Jewish speakers, including an 88-year-old Holocaust survivor.
0: Australia's Delta Goodrum has finished in fourth place at the Eurovision Grand Final in Vienna. This Delta fan flew all the way to Vienna for this year's event. He's told the Today Show Australia's chances are the highest they'd ever been.
2: We've been waiting for 10, 11 years. I've always said, and you can ask my friends, my family this, I'm like, if Delta ever represents Australia for Eurovision, that's the year that we're going to win and take it home.
0: But ultimately, a Bulgarian pop star claimed the ultimate crown. Turning to other news, and doctors are ringing the alarm bell over the use of illegal peptides. Social media influencers are fueling the surge of them being spruiked for everything from weight loss to bodybuilding improvements. In finance, one Australian dollar is currently buying 72 US cents.
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0: Sunday football will soon be underway for both major codes in the AFL. The bounce down just minutes away at the MCG as Essendon and Fremantle face off. Then St Kilda and Richmond at Marvel Stadium. The Eagles and the Giants wrapping up the round. While in the NRL, magic round continues in Brisbane. The Titans taking on the Knights. The Warriors meeting the Broncos before the Panthers battle the struggling Dragons. Melbourne Storm has gone back-to-back for the first time since the start of the season with a 38-4 victory over the Eels in the Magic Round overnight. And in other sports headlines, in the FA Cup, Man City has a 1-0 win over Chelsea. You're now up to date with the very latest in news and in sport.
4: 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Canberra's cold, your house doesn't have to be.
5: An overnight low of 8 degrees tonight, a high chance of showers most of the day tomorrow. Expect at least 4 mils and a top of 17. Showers continuing on Tuesday, likely in the morning and afternoon, staying at 17 degrees. Bright and sunny on Wednesday, hitting a top of 16 degrees, then sunny and 17 on Thursday, with light winds expected.
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18: 8.5 remaining, Broncos on the attack, 15 metres out. They really need to score, and they do! Reece Walsh! It to Jordan Ricky on a platter, and Ricky goes over untouched.
13: With Mark Levy, Daryl Broman, Cooper Johns, and Mark Geyer.
19: Jake Trebojevic.
20: Jake, I don't know whether you know this bloke, but we got a bloke who works here called Chris Warren. Apparently, he's worked with you blokes at some stage. Any idea what he does at your club?
21: No.
20: You know him? You ever heard of him?
21: He just organises an interview every now and again.
20: Does he? Okay. No, I just wonder what he does.
19: I think he actually helped get Jake on today.
20: Did he?
19: Yeah, he did. He's done a great job.
21: That's all he did for the week. Got me on.
13: Live sport and laughter right across your weekend.
20: The meat we eat, the steak we eat is from a bull, not from a cow. The cows supply the milk.
22: So when I order an Angus beef, 400 gram grass-fed steak, that's coming from
20: a bull.
22: From a bull, not the cow. So when I go past the paddock and I say, I'll have that one for dinner later, that's not eating the cow. And then when I go out to the paddock and I milk the bull, what you're saying
20: when
22: is,
20: did you last
23: you
20: milk the bull.
23: You milk the bull there, brother.
20: Oh, wow. You're milking bull.
22: I thought my Milo tasted off.
20: I bet it was thick.
13: The Continuous Call Team, thanks to McDonald's, Harvey Norman, Aria Homes, Forex, Brighton's Lawyers, Honda, Drug Alert, Sonali, Arrow Transport, Jack Daniels, Milwaukee Tools, Power Bay, Ram Trucks and Lowe's.
19: Mac, let's stay on the line there, mate. 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
20: Yeah, because he agreed with you a little bit.
19: He's made you out to look like a fool.
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19: I wasn't involved in it. We ate cows.
20: You weren't involved.
19: No, it was more Cooper.
22: 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Remind me never go in the trenches of the
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24: Yes, hello everyone. Welcome along to the Continuous Call Team as we broadcast from Suncorp Stadium. How are we all going, folks? Are we having an enjoyable magic round? We're not too wounded, are we? Because there's a few members up on the stage here that are a bit wounded. Cooper John's got home at 4:30 this morning. I went to bed at a respectable midnight. Daryl was tucked into bed and his sleep apnea machine at about 9. And MG had to put himself to bed last night. We're looking forward to a big day today. 2 o'clock Titans and Knights will have score updates on that. And then Peter Basaltis to broadcast the Warriors and Broncos from 4 o'clock. And then later tonight, the Panthers up against the Dragons. That could be a record scoreline if the Dragons don't ain't up. So we'll see what happens in that game there. Plenty of speculation around the Origin teams as well. Stephen Ben Crichton set to retain his place in the Blues side, despite featuring in a misfiring Bulldogs team that's lost five games in a row. And Billy Slater, dear oh dear, hasn't he got a few people talking today? Reports that Kalyn Ponga will wear the seven jumper for Queensland, and Hamiso Tabuai-Vidoe has his nose in front of Reece Walsh to play fullback for the Maroons in game number one. We'd love to hear from you, 131873. You can email us via the websites where you click onto the feedback icon, and you can text us 0460 873 873. Three games yesterday. Storm beat the Eels 34-18. The Cowboys in a good win over the Roosters. Go the Cowboys, 18-12. And the Manly Seagulls thumped the West Tigers 46-18. Ladies and gentlemen, can you put your hands together for the lone Queenslander on the panel? The big man is here, Daryl Broman. Good afternoon to you.
1: Well, it's great to be here, Levy. What a wonderful introduction from you. And congratulations on all you three getting out on the drink last night and performing poorly, I would say, today. But I'll be here to lead the charge. Levy, to you, MG, Cooper, and all our fans out the front here, thank you for coming and thank you for listening to this great show, because we produce a lot of great stuff here.
24: Daryl, can I start something with you, please?
1: Please do.
24: Queensland playing Kalyn Ponga in the seven jumper. Have you blokes lost the plot?
1: Yes, we have. I don't think that's the team, the official team, but I am very surprised by it if he's going to play number seven. I think in the past he's played in that area. But, mate, halfbacks are not something you can just do. I mean, you'd know, Cooper. Did you ever play halfback?
2: Yeah, but I made it look easy.
1: No, but I mean in first grade.
2: Yeah, mate, yeah, a few times.
1: Okay, fair
2: enough. A couple times.
1: But, mate, no, until they announce the side, I don't believe that. I don't think he'll pick Kalyn at seven, but we'll wait and see. I just don't like the fact, mate, he's such a free-flowing bloke, and he's better suited out wide. He's going to have to run the show at
12: tackle.
1: 7 and 6.
12: No, tackle.
1: Yeah, he's going to have to tackle. I mean, remember when he played 5/8 for the Knights a few years ago? He kept getting injured, knocked out and stuff. I mean, I don't like him at seven. I want him in the team. He's a great, great player. Mate, and while I'm at it, how's Reece Walsh not in the... If that's the team, how's he not in the run-on side? I mean, please. Are they complete nincompoops?
24: Is this where you declare Queensland can't win? Yeah.
1: We can't win. Not with that team. We can't win.
2: Wow.
1: We can't win. Good, no, every year and we happen to win. It's amazing.
24: It's a strong start from you, Daryl.
1: Yeah, it is. I'm good at this stuff.
24: The Queenslanders turning on each other already.
1: I
24: never thought I'd say this in my broadcasting career, but it's Mark Levy here filling in for the One Iron today.
12: Yes.
24: The One Iron's back in Sydney, sends his regards.
1: He's not listening.
24: First time I've had a chance to work with Cooper Johns. Ladies and gentlemen, hands together. One of the rising stars in the media. Not so much in rugby league back in his career, but in the media, yes. Oh. How are you, Coops?
2: Yeah, been better. I said to myself when I come up this year for Magic Round, I said, I've had my fun, you know, Vegas. I've been in Magic Round the last few years. Now it's time for me to lock in and grow up, you know. it's time for me to start thinking about, you know, family, kids and
1: have
2: stuff.
1: Have you locked in a Sheila yet?
2: Nah, not yet, Daryl. Nah, not yet. Still
1: how
2: working
1: far is that
2: on
1: off?
2: A couple of weeks, maybe.
1: Oh, so there is a prospective Mrs. Johns.
2: Oh, well, there's a couple, you know. There's a couple candidates. Sort of just
1: good to see you're loyal to them.
2: Yeah, yeah. Well, what, you got to keep your options open, Daryl. Yeah, no, I know you're the same. You got a few of your ex-girlfriends in the crowd here.
1: Where is that lady? Yeah,
2: she's over just there with the purple
1: hair. Yeah, that's her.
2: There.
1: She had red hair when I knew her.
2: She's had every colour in the rainbow. But yeah, I was actually at Munster's pub last night. Up the road, Cameron Munster's just opened a pub, Milton, the Milton up there.
12: Go
2: yeah.
12: Good?
2: It was very good. It opened an hour before, like, 5 p.m. on Friday. They'd done renos on it.
12: Wow, good.
2: There's it's actually used to be, you'll know this, MG, it used to be the old Kittens,
12: yes,
2: which was an exotic Kittens dancing club.
24: They still got the pals?
1: How would MG know that?
12: Yeah, I don't know that, mate. I wouldn't have a clue.
2: Oh, sorry, I just knew you loved animals. And being at the foot of the mountains, Penrith Panthers,
12: There's a synergy.
2: Yeah, yeah. But, it was a good spot last night. It was absolutely pumping. Everywhere on Caxton Street is just pumping.
12: Isn't it?
2: Oh, it's ridiculous.
24: It's the place to be, Magic Round. It goes from strength to strength. It grows and grows. And we look out across all the people here. There's every team represented, and that's what the Festival of Footy is all about. Andrew Abdo is going to join us in the first hour of the NRL Boss to talk about how big this is going to get in the years to come, because it's locked in until the Brisbane Olympics in 2032. And I said it last night in the call, and I stand by it. I don't think Magic Round works anywhere else well as it works in Brisbane.
1: No way.
24: It belongs here. It's going to stay here. And as I've said all the way along, if it ain't broke, don't fix it. So I'm glad that they've locked it in until 2032. This man, ladies and gentlemen, needs no introduction. A legend of league, one of the hardest men to play the greatest game of all. Put your hands together for Mark Geyer, ladies and gentlemen.
0: Good afternoon, guys. Good afternoon, Coops, Levi and Big D and all everyone listening. You're right, it's just an extravaganza of rugby league that we can't get enough of. I think it's getting bigger, and obviously, we're always going to have it here in Brisbane, and as Mr. Abdo walks past the front of our stage here, it's a great thing that we locked it in.
1: Easy, you can suck up.
0: Right. Yeah. Mate, I told you, he's the best since Quayle, I said.
1: Oh, stop. Stop it. Not on air, you didn't.
0: Yes, I did. Just on the origin, it's intriguing, isn't it, at the moment, that they're saying that Stephen Crichton's going to be in the centres. I'm glad of that. And Latrell, not sure about his injury last night, but Ethan Strange has reportedly got a bench spot, which I'm happy with. Fenua Blake, I think he probably played himself into a spot in that game against the Dogs, because before that, he hadn't done too much this season. And the Fox, I'm hearing, is on the other wing. I'd like to, we'll probably have a chat about that later, but as for Queensland, that's unbelievable, Coops, that he's Ponga at number seven. I know the old saying is you get your best 13, you throw him in the lineup, but that seems a little bit far-fetched to put him at number seven in the front line of defence.
2: Yeah, I think he's definitely could do it with attack, right? The attack's not the question. And Munster, I have no doubt, he'd be more of the shot caller. He'd control most of the sets, even though Kay would have the seven. But I think the defence is the real question, especially if you're not in the front line every week. To be only going from making two or three tackles at fullback every week, you know that New South Wales, with the big back rowers that they're going to have potentially, with Homole and Hudson Young, they're just going to send so much traffic at him.
0: What about him yesterday? Ola Kawatu.
2: Mate, he's an absolute animal.
0: He's in beast mode.
2: Mate, if I was a starter, I'd be testing him immediately, because he's making teams just look absolutely so silly at the moment. He's just a cheat code. Every time he gets the ball, something happens around him.
24: All right. Thank you, boys. I just need somebody. I wish the guys down here would pay attention. Boys, can we get someone up here, please, to fix the screen? Thank you very much. I've been trying to get your attention for 5 minutes. Last night, Manly beat West Tigers 46-18. They're down the back on their phones. 18-12, Cowboys over the Roosters, and the Melbourne Storm over Parramatta by 34-8. We'll take our first break. Other side of this, Andrew Abdo is going to join us, the NRL boss, and then later this afternoon at 4 o'clock, the Warriors up against the Brisbane Broncos. Peter Basaltis to call that one. A break, back with more from Suncorp Stadium.
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24: Well, we've got a big game coming up. The start off the day, of course, with the Titans and the Newcastle Newcastle Knights. That team news is through thanks to Drug Alert for the Titans, 1-19. Mo Fotowaker becoming the equal most capped Titans player with his 173rd appearance, drawing level with club legend Mark Minicello. And for the Knights, as we reported yesterday, Bradman Best is out with a calf injury. Fletcher Sharp to the centres, Sandon Smith to 5'8", and Francis Manu Leilua joins the bench in jumper number 20. Geez, there's a mouthful. So we want to get them right. 131873, the number. We'll get your feedback on the Origin teams in just a moment. The NRL boss is here, ladies and gentlemen. Andrew Abdo. Geez, he's doing a good job. Magic Round locked in. Hello, Andrew.
5: Good afternoon. Great to be here.
24: Mate, we love Magic Round.
5: You know what the best thing is? I've just done the walk down from the top of Caxonsteed and there are a lot of people enjoying Magic Round. To see the jumpers and the jerseys and the smiles, and this is something really special. It just feels like it's getting bigger and bigger each year.
24: Out of interest, Andrew, we've had some NRL bosses in the past that if they walk down Caxton Street, people would boo. What sort of a response do you get when you walk down Caxton Street?
5: Oh, no, everyone's been great. Everyone, yeah. But, you know, how can you not be happy at Magic Round? And the atmosphere is fantastic. And, you know, lots of feedback, but that's part of the job and I love it.
24: And just before the boys jump in, I mentioned off the top, you've locked this in Magic Round to 2032. I'm going to put this to you. I said it earlier. I don't think Magic Round works as well anywhere else than it does here in Brisbane. Do you agree or disagree?
5: Are you representing the Queensland government?
24: No, I'm not a Queenslander, but I'm a Sydney side, right? And I've covered big sporting events. I don't think in Sydney, for instance, you would get the same sort of reaction that you do in Brisbane.
5: Well, look, this is pretty special, right? Suncorp Stadium's great. Our fans love to experience rugby league in Queensland, in Brisbane, at Suncorp Stadium. And this precinct is fantastic. So clearly we've built on something that fans really enjoy to travel to and experience. Lock that in. But, of course, there was lots of interest from different, not just in Australia, but New Zealand and elsewhere around the world. And why wouldn't there be? Because this drives $50 million of economic impact in terms of bed nights for the state of Queensland. So it's a great sporting occasion. It's not just about the footy on the field. The magic actually happens off the field. And, you know, it's very, very exciting to be locked into 2032 because I think there's more that we can do with this week and for our fans.
24: Well, what do you mean by that? Are you talking events during the week leading up to Magic Round?
5: Or? More events, yep. More experiences. Of course, next year we go to an additional fixture, right? So we've got 9 in a row fixtures. So extending it out to Thursday, and then thinking about Women's State of Origin having its own standalone opportunity in Townsville, junior carnivals, and more corporate experiences, lunches, dinners, and opportunities for fans to get to see the players.
1: Mm. Andrew, I can't really believe you're even considering taking it away from here.
5: Well, we haven't now. We've done it.
1: No, I know you haven't, but I mean, you obviously were. I mean, was that a dollars thing?
0: Oh, it was posturing. Come on.
5: No, to be honest, let me say this. The Queensland government backed us from the start. We did this deal in 2018, brought it in 2019, then COVID hit and we had to think about 21 and they've been great partners. So our conversation was with them. This was never about like the highest bidder. Very respectful and very much about recognizing the value this brings and doing a deal that's right. So this wasn't a process that was handled anything other than respectful between two partners who've worked really well together to build something.
1: Oh, I think it's a great decision, mate. I think this is I know you could have it elsewhere, but this is without doubt the best venue.
0: Couldn't imagine anywhere else.
5: Well, this is why we did the deal, to get the backing from 2GB live here.
1: Well, we're 100%
5: 125.
0: Big deal.
1: When your stuff up.
24: Yeah, you know what else we need to say thank you to Andrew for? Usually the stage is on that side and we stare at the sun the whole
1: good
24: time.
1: Work.
24: I think Andrew's made an executive decision to block Darren Lockyer and put us here.
0: Good.
24: So thank you, Andrew. We salute you, Andrew Abdo.
1: I've already asked him to get a little loo at the back for myself.
24: A little toilet.
1: Big man's bogger.
6: Hey, that'd be clogged.
0: within 8 minutes.
6: For a tape line.
5: I did say Magic Round was expanding next year.
24: You should go to the loo with Daryl. That is magical.
6: Hey, there's been a lot of chat around the Perth Bears. Obviously, the PNG Chiefs have those tax... There's a Perth Bear. Wow, the only fan.
24: Go the Bears.
6: There's been a lot of chat around the tax-free dollars with the PNG Chiefs, and there's been some chat around some, you know, a little bit of help for the Perth Bears who look to be struggling some players, signing some players at the moment. Is there any chat of that going on?
5: Of course, we'll consider consideration. So I think, let me be clear, like everyone in the game wants the Perth Bears to be successful and the PNG Chiefs to be successful. And to do that, we need to think about their circumstances. They're very different. But, you know, so too is Canberra and New Zealand and Townsville. The structural location of where the team is based is, you know, an important consideration. We're looking at some ideas that have come our way around how, you know, we might be able to assist the Bears. But having said that, and you talk to the Bears and you see the momentum they've got, they've signed players, they've got a game plan, you know, they've got a coach, they've got a very strong level of momentum. And so sometimes, you know, what we hear over here is actually not what we're seeing over there. And I'm really confident, having had discussions with both the chair, the CEO, the board members and other members of the football team, that they've got a game plan and they're going to be competitive in that first round next year. I'm actually getting excited even thinking about it.
0: Yeah, I'm going over in August for their jersey unveiling, which is going to be exciting. I was speaking to Mel on Friday. They're pumped. Like, they've got some really good players, especially the guys from Penrith, who are going to take that culture with them to Perth. And it's a lifestyle thing. Once you get over there, if we didn't fold as a club, the Western Reds, I'd still be there. Perth is a beautiful place to live. And these blokes will quickly learn that when they get over there. Apparently, we've been hearing too, Andrew, that there's going to be some reports about Las Vegas as announced to come. Can you tell us anything about what's coming up in Las Vegas?
5: Yeah, I mean, clearly what we want to do is get all the fans aware of which teams are playing. So if their team's playing, okay, they can start to book and they can start to get ready with the travel arrangements. So over the course of the next week, we hope to finalize and lock that and announce that. So which NRL teams, which Super League teams, and then fans can start to get excited and start to lock in their plan.
24: Are there any jerseys out here that might be in Vegas next year, Andrew?
0: Tigers right there, I reckon.
5: I think every club is represented here, Mark, so I'm going to say yes.
24: Hey, you know what? I interview a lot of politicians during the week. This is like interviewing a politician here, Andrew.
5: No, that's one thing I won't ever...
24: You know one other thing that I want to applaud the NRL and the Commission for doing? We had Ray Hadley's daughter, Laura, up here yesterday. And I think most of our listeners will be familiar with little Lola, Laura's daughter, who's going through a cancer battle at the moment. What you're doing across the weekend in raising money for kids' cancer is really, really important. Can you give us an update on sort of how much you've raised so far and why you wanted to jump on board with this? Because Daryl is a Starlight ambassador. He talks about his experience walking through those wards and putting a smile on those kids' faces. What you're doing this weekend across Magic Round is so important, so well done.
5: Yep. Thanks for bringing that up, Mark, because it gives me an opportunity to just acknowledge a couple of things. And I mean, you know, first of all, cancer is a horrible disease that we're all united in beating. And it's great to see the big man here. And obviously, the one thing that's special about rugby league is our sense of community. When there's something we can do to help people, we get together like nothing else. And Kick for Cause is exactly that. What better cause could there be than thinking of ways we can raise money and awareness and help for kids that get cancer at a young age, to get the care they need and hopefully get cured? And the ringing of the bell is a pretty special and emotional moment this round. And that's a kid who's there with her family and her carers that has conquered and beaten cancer. And what we want to do with Kick for a Cause is raise as much awareness and money as we can to help as many of these kids around the country. And the clubs have been terrific. So we've partnered with 11 pediatric centres that all connect to a rugby league club community. So we've got, you know, from Auckland to Townsville to Brisbane to Sydney and in Melbourne, etc. And as a result of that, the clubs have got behind it. The players have been terrific, and I want to say thank you to them. Visiting the hospitals, speaking to the patients, giving them hope, and knowing that the rugby league community is behind them. And I hope, you know, today we raise as much money as possible.
24: Well said, Andrew.
5: Well done.
7: Can I just, while we're on the same similar subject, the Commission also announced during the week about a past player health screening initiative. Mm. I actually got an SMS or an email, I can't recall which one it was, about it. And I think it's a wonderful initiative, mate. So, you know, because we see so many of our, you know, former greats struggling at the moment. Yeah. It's tough.
5: Mm. And that struggle could be physical, but it also could be mental and emotional. And so this is about recognising anyone who's played NRL at any level, doesn't even if it's one game, is going to have the opportunity to get this help and resource, free screening, advice from doctors, and pointing them in the right direction to get the help that they need if they need it. Yeah. But also just a general health checkup and a health check-in. It's important to stay connected. And, you know, being around professional athletes, seeing how hard they train and how structured they are when they're playing, and then seeing how that changes after they're playing, we've got to do more as a game. And this is one of the many initiatives.
24: Just a lighthearted one before you go. I know there's broadcast negotiations going on at the moment. Does the PNG, the country PNG, need a tax-free commentary team? Because the continuous call team, we'd like to offer our services for a nominal fee.
5: I think that's a great idea.
24: What do you reckon? I reckon we'd fit in beautifully in PNG. Is that a yes or a no?
5: It's a yes from me.
24: Yeah, well, I'll lobby the government. and I'll talk to Albo. We've got the NRL boss on board. Tax-free commentary team, Darryl.
7: I get mine tax-free anyway.
24: Hello, tax office will be ringing you Monday, champion.
0: You'll be getting an order.
7: Only joking there, Levy.
0: You don't joke about tax.
24: No, don't joke about it.
7: No, sorry about that.
24: Mate, the ATO doesn't have a sense of humour, champion. Andrew, congratulations on everything you're doing. I'm not surprised you get cheered on the way down Caxton Street yourself, Peter Volandis. The game is thriving. Ladies and gentlemen, put your hands together, please, for the Andrew Abdo, the NRL Chief Executive.
5: Thanks for having me.
24: Good on you, mate. Well done. Andrew Abdo, we'll take a break. Come back with more from Magic Round next to the Wally Lewis statue.
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24: messages from the Denham Court area saying, Mark, I think we've just had an earthquake. Well, if you're around the Denham Court area and you felt the same thing, if you can give me a ring on 131873 and let us know. We'll get on to Geoscience Australia and find out.
7: Well, I can probably explain that. They're listening to this great show, Levy. It sometimes does send a shiver through the spine.
24: A reverberation.
7: Oh, particularly in the women.
24: Excuse me?
7: Yeah.
24: In the women.
7: And they love it.
24: Really?
7: Yeah, they love it.
24: Is this where you go?
7: We're a major turn on.
24: Yeah, right. Okay. Well, mate, you have been very popular while we've been
7: Well, we've all been very popular here. I mean, most of mine probably... Look, let's call a spade.
0: But let's get honest.
7: When they want photos with me, most of them are probably over 30, the women.
0: What? Double that.
7: But that's okay. Is that okay with you, Cooper?
27: I think so, yeah. I didn't think they looked that old.
7: What, over 30's old, is it?
27: Oh, I didn't think they looked that
7: that's age. Over 30's not, as you commonly put it, that old.
27: Well, I didn't think their skin looked that old. I thought they looked young for their age.
7: The skin? What about look at their heads, you idiot?
24: Darryl, I think most of the photos you've had are with women over 60.
7: Exactly.
24: And I'm going to say this, Darryl. I think out of the three people on the stage alongside me at the moment, there is two people who are very, very popular, and they are Cooper Johns and Mark Geyer. I think you've lost your appeal with the fans.
0: He's not my gun down.
24: I don't know.
7: I've got a bad back. I can't do everything. How do you think I got that too, by the way?
0: not by...
24: What, you got a bad bed at the hotel, have you?
0: The beds are great.
7: The beds are good. Oh, they're very good.
24: I've got an issue in the little bathroom in my hotel room. Mm. You know the drain?
0: Yeah.
24: I had a shower this morning and flooded the whole joint.
7: Did you think of unplugging the drain?
24: Well, no, there's a little crevice where the drain is, and rather than the water draining off, I had to go full pelt.
0: How long did you go for in your shower?
24: Depends what I'm doing there.
27: How long do you go for?
1: How long does it take you to wash yourself?
27: What's he wrestling in there?
24: Jeez, my current climate. It'll take a long time.
1: Yeah, I've said this 1,000 times. As much as I love where we're staying, I hate the fact there's no cakes of soap there.
24: Excuse me?
1: Oh. They've got the squeezy soap. I hate the squeezy soap.
27: You don't like the squeezy
1: soap? Ah, I hate it.
0: I love it.
1: Why do you love it?
0: Well, because the other one makes my blood run cold. The
27: texture?
0: The bar of soap, yeah.
1: You don't have to use Solvol, you idiot.
0: No, I don't. I can use whatever I want, Imperial Leather.
24: Darryl, we've discussed this in the past. You're in the minority.
0: You are.
1: I don't believe I am.
24: The amount of people that use the pump soap these days...
1: Well, they got no choice.
24: Why do you think body wash is on sale if you go through the little...
1: Because no one likes it.
24: Mate, it's all over the place.
0: Yep.
24: You know where they put the cakes of soap? Down the bottom, where nobody touches them, because they're not wanted.
1: Well, I'd like to get someone who knows a bit about this. Have we got anyone who owns Coles around here or anything?
24: Anyone partial to a wash?
27: I don't think so.
1: You'd prefer a block of soap, wouldn't you?
0: Yeah.
1: Newcastle
27: block. I don't think he uses soap.
1: Soap. How dare you?
27: He doesn't even know how to spell it. The thing about cakes of soap is...
1: Yeah, they're good.
27: Right? You're dirty, and then the pump...
0: That's right.
27: ..it dissipates on you. But that cake of soap... It also, I feel like you make it dirty by also rubbing it on your dirty body, and then you put it back there and you reuse that. It's like a towel.
1: How dare you?
0: That's true.
27: When you dry yourself with a towel, right, you got to wash that towel eventually because you're dirty when you dry it. Same thing with the cake of soap, but you don't wash it. Think about that, Darryl.
1: What do you think I'm doing when I'm wiping it on me? That's washing it.
27: That's not. You're not clean, though. You're making it
1: dirty. Mate, I'm reasonably clean. I don't do any hard work.
27: I sit next to you every Sunday. I can tell you one thing. You're definitely not clean.
0: You still sweat.
1: Do it?
0: Well, everyone sweats.
1: I don't sweat that
24: often. Have you taken Cooper through your routine when you lie on the bed and use the talcum powder? Why don't you tell all these people out in front of us? Take us through your post-shower routine when you lie on the bed.
1: Well, you know, I like to stay clean, and I'm lucky because I've got mirrored wardrobes in my room. I will often just lie on my back with nothing on, get the talcum powder and just squirt it down below. And all over the place. It's just because I can't see stuff.
24: Do you still use talcum powder?
1: Bloody oath I do.
24: I don't know anybody that
1: uses. Talcum powder here?
24: Talcum powder when you're a kid.
1: See, look at them.
24: Nobody.
1: Thousands.
27: Not a single hand.
1: What, you don't use talcum powder?
27: No. I am with you. I do. But that's only because my granddad Gary uses it. And he said, put it underneath, you know, the nether regions.
1: Every crevice.
27: It is good. And then you go and stand next to a fan, mate, and you let the fan, like, blow it around.
1: Well, you don't have to put that much on.
27: Yeah, it felt like Pablo Escobar.
24: How old are you, Cooper?
27: 26.
24: So you're 26 and you're using talcum powder.
1: There's nothing wrong with that.
0: Only because his granddad does it.
27: Only because Gary's done it.
1: Yeah, I've heard some
24: stories from Gary, and he just does a lot of things that I don't want to do.
27: He does.
24: He's a bit out there.
27: Yeah, he also drinks quite heavily every day as well. So obviously, drink responsibly.
24: All right, well, let's put it over to the listeners. 131873, do you use talcum powder? Are you a 26-year-old like Cooper Johns using talcum powder? Are you an older Australian who uses talcum powder?
1: These blokes use talcum powder. Oh, mate, just show us a bit,
24: mate. You use talcum powder?
1: Just bend over and show us a bit, champions.
0: That's good.
27: I don't think that's
1: talcum powder. Well, you call that talcum powder.
24: Where's the sniffer dogs? Hello.
1: Some 131 guys.
24: I bet you Cameron Smith doesn't use talcum powder.
1: I bet he does.
24: Yeah. No.
27: He uses it on his hair.
24: All right, 131873, the number. You could win a $100 Harvey Norman voucher today. Do you use talcum powder? Do you lie in your bed like Darren and give a little...
1: That's the easiest way to do it, mate, because as you know, talcum powder going down is better than talcum
0: Danica
1: powder
0: uses
1: going...
0: it.
1: Oh, there's Danica.
24: Danica, ladies and gentlemen, she's a compulsive
1: talcum powderer.
24: Danica, you don't use talcum powder, do you? Thank you.
1: What does she use?
24: Sarah, you asked her
1: if she uses talcum powder.
0: Yeah, but we don't know what the alternative is.
24: You're making suggestions.
1: What is the alternative?
0: I don't know. We'll leave it there.
27: Yeah.
1: Well, deodorant.
24: Are you and Danica still tight? Or?
1: Yeah, we're okay. I mean, once I found out she doesn't really want to be with me...
0: you poor bugger.
1: It hurt a bit.
27: How long ago was that?
1: About 20 years ago. I don't know. It was about a year ago.
24: You genuinely thought you were keen?
1: I thought she was keen, and then she fell in love with someone else. Wrong.
27: Still hope.
1: No, I don't think there is.
0: He's a big boy, too. Big Liam's a big boy. Liam.
24: All right, well, take it.
1: I don't want too much graphical... Beg your pardon?
27: Knight Rider.
1: I don't want too much graphical information from you, thank you.
24: Graphical information? Jeez, I'll tell you what, I've missed working on Sundays. This is outstanding.
1: You are missing.
24: All right, we'll take a break. Other side of this, we're talking talcum powder on the continuous call team.
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24: From Brisbane, he's 41 today. Happy birthday, Damo. Book a free Happy birthday, mate. Good luck to your Broncos this custom afternoon. Geez, the atmosphere inside, big man, for Broncos and Warriors. Can you believe it?
1: It'll be fantastic. I can't wait to get in there and call that magnificent clash. Who'd you tip? Best range,
5: best I remember.
24: Who'd you tip?
5: I went the Waz.
24: The Waz. Speaking of the Waz, we've got some young Waz over here.
1: They're Logan boys.
24: No,
1: they're fair enough. They do look... Well, you do look New Zealandish.
27: Dead set. There's that many Waz. Brisbane's almost the capital of New Zealand. There's that many Waz fans here. I haven't seen that many.
24: Actually, we were talking to Mark Tukey about these young blokes. Remember, Mark Tukey told us he's running the program with the Warriors and around Logan.
0: Yep.
24: So this must be with what these boys are with. Yeah, they're all nodding. So that's what they are.
1: You probably wouldn't know what he used to look like in the old days. He was a heap. Tukey, he's skinny now. It's just ridiculous, isn't he?
27: Is he skinny?
1: He's skinny.
0: You wouldn't recognise him.
24: Yeah, unbelievable.
27: Really? Ozempic?
0: It's like hard work, I think.
1: Yeah, it's hard to open a bottle of Ozempic.
27: I would have thought he would have worked pretty hard when he was playing as well, though.
0: 100 kilos he's down to.
24: See you, Damo. Happy birthday, mate. 41st, but he's got his tab socks on too.
0: He's a champion, Damo.
1: You know, with Mark Tukey, in the old days, I loved watching him play because he used to come off the back fence.
0: Oh.
1: And even though, you know, he wasn't the perfect specimen with regards to rugby league, he just had a great heart and he was a good player, mate. He played in grand finals, didn't he?
24: Yep.
1: Oh, I was a specimen. What are you talking about, champion? You don't have to be a specimen to be a good player.
24: There's an old flatmate of mine, Sam Seaton, down in front of us. How many gyms are you running these days, Sam? Just the one? I'm very well, thank you, mate.
1: Levy used to go to the gym with you?
24: No. You do still go to the gym, don't you? No, not anymore.
1: Have you stopped? Okay.
24: Anyway, good on you, Sam. We'll have a beer later on. Yeah, no worries. Done deal. Darryl, I just looked up talcum powder.
1: Yes.
24: Just to work out exactly what it is used for, right, to get the official definition.
1: Oh, yeah.
24: To absorb moisture, reduce friction, and prevent chafing.
1: Perfect.
0: Chafing is number one.
1: So why do you think I'm throwing it down below?
0: What are you getting chafed for?
1: Because we've got fat legs.
0: Yeah, you don't run.
27: And he walks.
1: Sometimes I walk quickly to get the dinner. The tab.
0: The tab.
1: Whoever else, who else can we bet with?
24: Points bet. Points bet.
1: Mate, we all chafe. All big blokes chafe. But you'd chafe, wouldn't you? You chafe?
27: The bloke in the Dragons jersey, I think he's chafing now. He's just standing there and he's chafing.
3: Yeah. Good on you, legend.
1: Well, mate, that's what happens.
0: a lot of Dragons jerseys today. It's good to see.
24: Boys, are the Dragons a chance against Penrith this afternoon or not?
0: Yeah, two chances.
1: You know why the Dragons jerseys, a lot of them here? Because they're selling for quarter price.
4: I think they're just giving them away.
1: At Lowe's, yes. Give us a call, 131873.
24: Peter's at Pitt Town, wants to talk about talcum powder. Hello, Pete.
15: Hey, how you doing, boys? Hey, great program and a lot of banter going on, but I reckon talcum powder's just clean dirt.
0: Clean dirt.
1: Peter, you're an imbecile. Yeah.
15: Thanks very much.
1: How's a clean dirt, mate? It smells good. It feels good between your legs, under your arms, wherever you get chafed. It feels good, mate. Don't you think it feels good?
15: I used to use it and I perspired a fair bit and it turned out to be it was like a clag then. Fair dinkum. That's rubbish.
0: Yes.
1: Stop sweating.
3: Yuck.
1: You've got to stop sweating, mate.
3: Aside for sure.
0: Peter's an athlete.
1: I don't know. You know what? You can tell by the sound of his voice. Peter is not an athlete. Are you an athlete, Peter?
24: Can you stop giving it to our listeners, please?
1: I'm only giving it to Peter.
24: What's wrong with Pete? He's rung up and had the decency to talk to you, and you're giving it to the bloke.
1: Because he disagreed with me.
24: One thing, Cooper, you'll realise with Darryl, he can't cop criticism.
1: No, don't.
24: Can't cop criticism.
1: Or disagreement.
24: Peter, thank you for your call. Erica is in the Sutherland Shire. Hello, Erica.
17: Hello, how are you? I've been married to a man for 51 years who uses powder every day, and I hate it because I'm continually cleaning the shower. And when our three boys were young, as soon as they were bathed, I had to get out there and powder Diddy, as he called it.
1: You know what? No, seriously, Eric, if I could find Diddy, I'd be powering it as well.
24: Oh, Erica, top of the leaderboard.
1: Mate, but that's good. Do your boys like powder now?
17: No, boys likes never powder, use. Mate. I take him out every time. And in summer, I make him go out in the backyard to put it on because I'm sick of cleaning up. So he doesn't do that in winter.
4: Sure, the neighbours would love that.
1: Just after he's finished the shower. Get out there with Diddy and put some powder on it.
24: Thank you, Erica. 131873, the number, 2GB.com. 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Any reports on the boys from last night? Josh and Gal went out for a little while, but they had an early flight back this morning.
0: Did they?
24: Yeah.
0: I thought Gal was working today.
24: Piggy. He's got a couple of gigs on, but Josh and Piggy, they were flying back early this morning. I think Josh had a lunch on in the Shire and Piggy had to get back to NRLW commitments. So anyway, 131873, the number, 2GB.com. 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
24: We'll be alongside PNG Chief CEO Lorna McPherson, ahead of his tour of the team's resort and stadium. So, Connor Watts, he played yesterday, didn't he?
7: Yeah.
24: He's already up in Port Moresby, so...
7: Well, you think if he's going to go up there and see the facilities, you know, he's off contract. I mean, I thought the Dragons were chasing him as well.
27: Yeah, they are, yeah.
7: I mean, he's going to be popular, but you think the PNG stuff might be a little bit too, you know, positive for him. I mean, it's a and there's people already made the decision to go there. He's not going to be by himself, so it's a big decision, but I reckon he'll be going there.
24: Just some more Origin news as well. David Riccio, Adam Pingilly, Michael Carianis reporting. Ethan Strange, Adam Fanua-Blake tip for Origin debuts. So that's what's happening there. Ethan Strange is... mate, you could play him anywhere, Ethan Strange.
7: He's a handy great player, isn't he? In fact, he's a better than handy player. He's a very good player.
27: He's shown his versatility this year. We saw how good he was on the left side last year. Now he's able to see how good he's on that right side, especially the last few weeks. Last week against Penrith.
0: Oh, that was...
27: He was nearly the best player on the field in a losing side. He was, for a 21-year-old, and in the halves, mate, he's just so strong physically. He's got such a strong...
7: He doesn't look presence. Very big, do you know?
27: He's thick set, like he's dense and thick set, but he's not a very tall man. Yeah. But he's just so balanced and strong through the hips. And when people think they wrap him up, he's got a big, strong left fend and his footwork. Mate, they could play him anywhere on the field and he'd do a job because he'd come through playing centre.
24: You said you're 26, Cooper.
27: Yeah.
24: The whole PNG thing. You know, back when you were playing, right, and I know you've been retired as a player now for, year and a bit. If they came to you and said, would you be prepared to go to PNG because you haven't got a wife or you haven't got any kids or anything, is it an attractive option, the whole tax-free thing?
27: Oh, definitely. I think you'd be foolish not to have a look at it. At the age where, you know, everything's so expensive, particularly houses, I mean, you have a chance to go over there for 3 years and come back and be able to buy a house outright. Mm. You know, that's what sort of money we're talking. So I think there's a lot of people definitely, you know, the big thing for a single bloke without a family is how are you going to meet people, right? You know, I mean, that's probably the only thing. You're probably looking at more people with families who are, you know, especially newborns, who are just happy to get a little bit of babysitting help. They don't have to go to school and stuff yet. But the single boys are probably the less attracted ones to go there because they're trying to meet people, you know.
0: True.
27: Get out and about. But, I mean, you'd be foolish.
7: You're speaking from experience here. So if you're a single young bloke, good looking, you don't think they would go to PNG?
27: Well, I've played over there a few times and been in the compound just for the weekend. And you have a few beers and the first thing you want to do is go out. And I was over there with Justin Ollam and I said, Juzzy was going out because he's obviously, you know, he grew up there.
0: Yeah.
27: So he's going out with all his friends. And I said, oh, I'll come with you. And he said, no, you don't come.
0: Well,
24: really?
27: You said, no, like, yeah, you stay. Well, you could stay here.
7: You didn't reach the level of good look at this?
0: As far as us.
27: I think it was more of a safety thing.
0: Yeah.
7: hoping it was that anyway.
27: I think it was more of a safety. I would hope that he just didn't want to hang out with me, which could have been another option. But no one else was really able to go out. And it's one of those things, it's like, how are you going to meet someone if you've got an F3 years?
7: Are you saying, like, the players who will probably go there will already be in relationships, have kids.
27: That's my...
7: Won't be the young blokes,
27: I think that's, I think, the most lucrative for families to go. players who have families, it's the most incentive to go over.
0: Yeah.
27: You know, young blokes, they still want to have a good time. It does sort of limit you in that sense.
24: The whole security thing, and I haven't been to PNG, so it's probably a bit rich for me to comment, but I've spoken to a few of the board members, and they say, no, security won't be a problem, but surely it will be. Like, we're not talking about a country that is known for its safety, so that's sort of the underlying factor that will be sort of attached to this whole PNG thing, and when you've got referees, when you've got opposing teams. But if there's a bit of controversy in a game and the PNG Chiefs are dudded, how are the crowds going to respond? You know, it's they're all the unknowns that I'm sure Michael Chammas and Lorna McPherson and everybody
7: it's
24: else.
7: It's fascinating,
24: have,
7: Levy.
24: I'm on board with it. I think it's fantastic for the game. But well,
7: that's just, what I thought originally, right? Yeah. And then they've talked about where the players, when they go over there, they'll be living in compounds where they'll have all the stuff they need. There'll be shopping centres, you know, all that sort of stuff, blah, blah, blah. But it seems to me as though if you do decide to go there, you're just going to be 100% focused on rugby league. There's not going to be much outside of it.
0: Not much freedom outside of training and stuff, no.
7: Anyway, I wish them all the best. I think it's a great thing for the NRL. And, you know, we all know how fervent they are over there with regards to supporting their team. It'll be magnificent.
24: Well, it's a religion up there, isn't it? So anyway, there'll be more and more to come, but that story breaking. Zach Bailey's just posted a couple of photos. Connor Watson and his partner Kiana arriving at Port Moresby alongside the PNG Chiefs CEO Lorna McPherson ahead of his tour of the team's resort and stadium. Boys, we've got 220 messages here about talcum powder, but we'll move on, okay?
0: Okay.
24: Thank you very much. We'll take a break, come back with more from Suncorp Stadium. Magic round, the final day. The footy getting underway shortly inside the stadium as well.
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6: Gentlemen, we've got a game getting underway very shortly. The Gold Coast Titans and the Newcastle Knights from inside Suncorp Stadium. Let's get your thoughts and your tips on who you think's going to win this game. They're about to make their way out. Peter Basaltis will be updating the scores for us as we go around the grounds after the news. Darryl, Titans, Knights in this one.
7: Look, I can't tip the Titans in any game they play, to be honest with you. I like watching them play, but I just can't tip them to win. I think the Knights will win.
6: MG?
8: Knights.
6: Knights for you. Yep. What about you, Coops?
9: Yeah, I'm going to go the Knights as well. I think a few boys that...
7: Don't you own the Titans?
9: Look, I try to keep all biases out when I come to my expert analysis. Well,
7: let's tip your team.
8: Where were your dad and Gordy watching this today? Are they in the box or something? Or?
9: Yeah, they'd be... They won't watch it here. They'll be both too nervous. They'll probably just be at the pub somewhere.
6: Yeah.
9: So if you see him, go and spray him.
6: Allegiance is torn for Matty.
9: Titans. I know. Well, we've been calling it the Matty Johns Cup. We actually sold some merch for our podcast.
6: Actually, speaking of that, I've got a bit of mail that you and your dad have had a bet. We might talk about that after the news.
9: Yeah, yeah.
6: In relation to Origin teams and the like, because there's going to be more and more speculation throughout the day. The Origin team's name tomorrow morning, you'll hear them on the various radio stations, and I'll have them for you at 9 o'clock tomorrow morning as well. So Titans and Knights kicking us off on this Sunday. We've got the Warriors and Broncos, and then that's followed up tonight by the Panthers and the Dragons. Stick with us for all your football as the continuous call team does it from Magic Ground.
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11: Good afternoon, I'm Jack Hahn. It's been revealed remaining ISIS-linked Australian women returning from Syria will not be forced into de-radicalisation programs if they escape criminal charges. Four of the so-called ISIS brides returned to Melbourne and Sydney this month. Three have been charged with serious offences, while one was released into Victoria without restriction. Nationals MP David Littleproud has told Today Australia does not owe them anything.
12: Why are we in any hurry to bring them back at all? We can impose what we call a temporary exclusion order that keeps them out for 2 years. We're prepared to go further and longer than that if necessary.
11: E-bike bandits have caused chaos on the Gold Coast. A group of suspected teenagers smashing a bus, pelting rocks at it and threatening the passengers. The female driver had to be taken to hospital. No one has been arrested. Tensions are growing in the Indo-Pacific as the US president flags the possibility of not stopping China if it invaded Taiwan. The self-governing island has responded to the comments, saying the nation is keen to maintain the status quo and avoid conflict with its neighbour. Donald Trump says he's not looking to engage in another war.
13: I will say this, I'm not looking to have somebody go independent and, you know, we're supposed to travel 9,500 miles to fight a war. I'm not looking for that.
11: A fifth man has been charged as part of an ongoing investigation into the alleged access and distribution of ISIS propaganda online. Carolee Katsimbanis reports.
14: The 25-year-old from Meadow Heights in Melbourne's northern suburbs was arrested as he arrived at Melbourne's international airport on a

0: flight from Malaysia on Saturday morning. Border Force allegedly found ISIS-inspired violent extremist material on his phone, which carries a maximum penalty of 5 years jail. He's appeared in court but has been remanded in custody to reappear in August. His arrest comes after four other Victorian men were charged last week on the same charges. Carolee Katsimbanis, Melbourne.
1: Sydney's property market has shown signs of cooling down, with the weekend's preliminary auction clearance rate slipping to 51%. Brisbane, slightly better, with a rate of around 53%. Melbourne, showing strong performance with a rate of about 62%. The weekend's results serving as the first test of buyer sentiment following the federal budget's tax overhauls on investment properties. And briefly in other news, rogue robot taxis have taken over suburban streets in America. Dozens upon dozens of AI driverless cars circling in the quiet streets of Atlanta for hours with no one on board. Turning to finance, one Australian dollar currently buying 72 US cents.
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1: The first footy game of this Sunday has gotten underway at the MCG. Fremantle currently ahead of Essendon. Later this afternoon, St Kilda and Richmond at Marvel Stadium. The Tigers coach believes winning the clearance battle will be key. Adam Uzay says his side has shown improvement.
3: Our stoppage numbers and our ruck numbers, our clearance numbers have got better and better over the last month, so that battle's always going to be really important. The midfield battle every game is really important. Like, you want to win territory, you want to have opportunity to lock the ball in your front half, and to do that you need to win clearance.
1: To rugby league, soon the Titans take on the Knights. Later on, the Panthers battle the struggling Red V. Dragons coach Dean Young isn't getting carried away.
4: Probably gives the fans a little bit of hope, to be honest. We've got Philip Sammy and Keon and Scott Drinkwater and now Metcalf. They're four quality signings, but that's a long way away. That's November.
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5: 2CC weather, Alexander Watson Insulation. Canberra's cold. Your house doesn't have to be.
6: An overnight low of 8 degrees tonight, a high chance of showers most of the day tomorrow. Expect at least 4 mils and a top of 17. Showers continuing on Tuesday, likely in the morning and afternoon, staying at 17 degrees. Bright and sunny on Wednesday, hitting a top of 16 degrees, then sunny and 17 on Thursday, with light winds expected.
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1: Well, welcome back, Continuous Call Team from Suncorp Stadium, and play underway inside the cauldron at 6-0. The Gold Coast leading Newcastle. Oliver Pascoe's opened the scoring for the Titans, converted by Jaden Campbell. So it's the Titans 6 leading Newcastle 0. We will go around the grounds to Peter Basaldas when he gets set up in the commentary box up on level 7 of Suncorp Stadium. He'll then call the Warriors and Broncos at 4 o'clock and then score updates tonight on the Panthers and St George Illawarra. Last night, Melbourne over the Eels 34-18. The Cowboys beat the Roosters 18-12. And Manly too strong for the West Tigers by 46 points. Points to 18. Plenty of speculation around the Origin teams, and the reports are out of the Courier Mail that Kalyn Ponga will play halfback for Queensland in Origin 1. Billy Slater was on the Sunday Footy Show on Channel 9 and was asked about Jake Clifford's form this season and didn't give much away when asked about Kalyn Ponga either. Here is Billy, the coach.
2: We picked the team tonight, so obviously sit down with the selectors, and every Queensland player will come into the conversation, and he certainly a guy that has warranted a conversation.
3: Well, what do you like about him as an Origin player?
2: What Jake Clifford is doing, he's going to the game, he's running the football, he's tough. Kicking long, he's playing tough, he's doing all those little things in and around. It's why the Cowboys are doing so well, because the Jake Cliffords are getting their job done.
3: So you're picking him? Find out tonight.
4: If your goal kicker is Val Holmes making it, then we need to find out a goal kicker. Who's your goal kicker? Is Ponga halfback?
3: So Ponga's fullback. Is Ponga fullback?
4: Halfback.
3: Don't you dare play him in the front line.
4: Went for a walk. When I came back to the hotel, someone walked down and said, Ponga's halfback.
5: Well, there were some articles
3: around this morning.
5: Wasn't
3: Billy,
4: it's a good friend of Billy's. Don't worry. Very good friend of Billy's.
2: Don't believe everything you read. I'll say that.
1: Well, I used to host a podcast for Billy Slater, and he's very good at playing the straight bat.
3: Oh,
1: yeah. Very, very good at playing the straight bat. So he's not going to give anything away.
6: No, of course he's not. They're picking the side tonight. He's not going to say who's in and who's out.
1: No.
6: I think he handled that really well. He's very good at handling the media, and he's obviously heavily involved in it, but he's very good at it.
3: He's very good at it.
6: He's a great coach. His record's tremendous.
1: Do you remember Big Keith Galloway that played for the...
6: Yeah, where is he?
1: That's his brother, Ryan, right there.
6: He's nowhere near
1: as big as
6: Big Keithy boy.
3: Where's Big Red?
1: Is Big Red here? He didn't come up.
3: No.
1: He just got married, Big Keithy. I grew up with Keithy.
6: He got married?
1: Yeah.
7: And are you related to the redhead?
6: Second wife.
7: Is that redhead behind you related as well?
3: that's the look the other way.
1: Hang on, is that Jason Saab's brother?
3: Oh, it's a lookalike today.
6: That's look a bit like him.
1: Good on you, Ryan. Good to see you,
6: might really be Jason Saab's brother.
1: Yeah.
6: Are you really Jason Saab's brother? No, I didn't think so.
1: No,
6: thank you.
1: Not at all. We're here at Suncorp Stadium for Magic Round, and a shout-out to the 4BC team, our Brisbane station up here. They've looked after us a treat. Siobhan and Luke have just gone to get us a little coffee to keep us going on this Sunday, and we'll get inside to Peter Basalt in just a moment. Well, let's wax lyrical about New South Wales, because the Mighty Blues... won the Origin Series on Thursday night, and they're going to make it 3-0. Don't you worry about that. Jamie Chapman was a part of it. She scored a try in the 7th minute on Thursday night as the Blues beat the Maroons by 14 points to 10. She's up here on the stage with us. G'day, Jamie. Congratulations.
8: Thank you. Thanks for having me, boys.
1: What a night, and what a place to do it at Suncorp Stadium up against the Queenslanders, eh?
8: I know. Do it then. Their home turf, eh?
1: Yeah.
6: don't be too cocky, Jamie. Yeah.
3: your game has just gone individually and collectively, the girls' game has gone through the roof. I mean, the record numbers on Channel 9, the most watched games this year, outstanding. Just imagine if these games were after 7 or 8 games of NRLW, the Origin. Because we're seeing a fantastic game at the moment, but do you think sometimes the scheduling could be a little bit different?
8: Yeah, definitely. We have to prepare ourselves to play one of the hardest games of women's rugby league before we even play any NRLW. So, it's difficult, but... at New South Wales, John Strange gives us the opportunity to have a 6-week pre-season, so it gets our bodies right, but nothing beats match fitness.
3: No.
8: So
6: you know what, I watched the game the other night, and it was ferocious. It was a good game of football.
3: Pure.
6: But exactly what you just said, MP,
3: it's pure.
6: The fact that they're playing the first game was a great game as well, but they're playing games without any real preparation.
3: Yeah.
6: You know, I mean, it's really hard to play rugby league first up off the bat. You can train for all year if you want to, but to play a game is so different.
1: Well, Daryl...
6: The level is fantastic.
1: Daryl, question for Jamie. I mean, just off the back of what Daryl said, Jamie, Millie Elliott's first game of football was after she's had a bub.
8: Crazy. Comes straight back, plays one of the best games, Origin, and she tore it up. She's a legend, but... Yeah, I don't know anyone else that could do that.
1: How beautiful is little Gigi too?
8: Oh yeah, she's in the team room and she Millie doesn't see her. She just
9: really?
8: Her down and then everyone just spends time with Gigi. She's
9: You just spoke about how you go basically straight from off-season into an Origin camp. We hear a lot about the male bonding nights in State of Origin camp. What's the girls' sort of Origin camp like?
8: You know what? We actually don't do none of that.
9: Really?
8: No, it's usually after. When we deserve it.
3: Yes, once it's done. Well, even the boys these days are
6: very professional.
3: A little bit different to what they once were. I mean, going into a camp in the 80s or 90s was like going on a Kentucky tour.
9: You're still going to them as well.
3: But like honestly, please get picked. So I want 2 weeks in camp before we play. It's just.
1: Yeah.
3: But now now the professionalism in the game dictates that you don't do that anymore. That's after the game when the result's done, you do it.
8: Yeah, yep. We went out and had a few drinks on Thursday, but job's not done yet. We'll go hard after the third one when we win all three.
6: You know what might be impressive? Some of the defence from your girls, like there were times there when the Queenslanders, they dead set looked certain to score on a couple of occasions.
8: Mm-hmm.
6: And I think Jessie Southwell was one and Tegan Berry.
8: Yep.
6: There might have been others as well who just pulled off one on one. The tackle that Jessie Southwell was just after she got hurt.
3: Yeah,
6: you know, and she came back and made a one-on-one shot with a winger for Queensland. Had a bit of room to move. I think it was the winger for Queensland.
8: Yep.
6: And had a bit of room to move, but she just nailed it. It was a fantastic tackle.
8: It was amazing. She turned her whole body weight around and picked her up, ragdolled her.
1: Jamie, tell us your story. Where'd you grow up and when did you have the dream to play, you know, rugby league at the high level that you're currently playing it at?
8: I grew up down in Cronulla in Kurnell, and I started playing footy just because I was around footy all the time, going to dad's games, just being a water girl, and I just loved it so much. So as soon as I was old enough to put a jersey on, I think I was five in the under sixes playing with the boys. There was no such thing as NRLW back then, so it wasn't something that I thought I was going to do as a career. So it's pretty cool now that, you know, we're doing this, we're reaching 2 million viewers, it's crazy.
3: It's amazing.
1: It must also be cool when at the end of the game you see the crowds line 10 deep at the fence. You know, there's a young Jamie Chapman there, young girls that want to be you now, and to now have a pathway for young girls to want to play women's rugby league, State of Origin, like you've done, that's got to be sensational, a feeling for women's rugby league player like yourself.
8: Yep, and the talent that's coming through those young girls is amazing as well. You know, they get to play in all girls teams from the age of five all the way up. The pathways have just, you know, expanded so fast, and our game's growing really, really fast, so that has to happen.
1: Well done.
6: I didn't realise Jamie lived in Cronulla. Did you live in Cronulla now?
8: No, I live in Tweed.
6: But you used to live in Cronulla.
8: I did.
6: It's amazing how models like her and I do get to places like that, isn't it?
3: Yeah. Well,
6: it's amazing how many models Cronulla produce.
3: You're a hand model, yeah.
6: Well, not necessarily, but yes, I'm a model, but don't you watch Lowe's stuff?
3: Lowe's.
1: You're lucky you're living at the Tweed, otherwise Darryl would say, come around and watch the 1984 Grand Final video. I'm outstanding.
6: You know what? She's trying desperately to become a Queenslander. She's getting closer up there.
9: She plays for the Titans. Mate.
3: Yeah.
9: Place for the
6: Oh, yeah, that's right. I forgot about that. Sorry about
1: Jamie, that. Congratulations on the victory. And like you say, the job's not done. We want to make it 3-0 for New South Wales. And congratulations on all your success.
3: Yeah.
1: And mate, continue long into the future. Well done.
8: Thanks, guys. Thank you.
1: Well done. Ladies and gentlemen, Jamie Chapman, one of the New South Wales Women's Origin players. We'll take a break. Be back with more. Before we do that, let's go around the grounds. I think Peter Basaltis is in position. Salty, good afternoon to you.
10: Yeah, good afternoon, Mark. Good afternoon, everyone. 13 gone inside the stadium. Beautiful sunny day, as you know, because you're just outside. And it's the Gold Coast Titans. They scored early through Ollie Pascoe, their young hooker. So they lead 6 points to nil after 13 and a half minutes. I was going to go full Don Mosley, Bernie Pramberg, but you just get a quick one.
1: Outstanding. Thank you, Salty. By the way, Daryl, I text Salty last night thinking, you know, our man in Brisbane would...
6: He'd be all over it. Yeah.
1: He was at a wedding.
3: Mm. What?
1: Well, Salty, whose wedding? Who got married?
10: My cousin, who's a mad Canberra Raiders fan, so he set the date as soon as he found out the Raiders had the bye this weekend.
1: Oh.
10: A wedding on Magic Round.
1: I hope you expressed your disappointment.
6: Did you MC it? You MC everything else.
10: No, I didn't. He wouldn't accept it. I mean, hey, Daryl, my cousin, who's also one of my best mates, he's marrying a friend of mine as well. I would have loved to MC the wedding, but they wouldn't take cash as a payment, so I just said, no, sorry.
6: Of course, you should get Gal involved.
1: Well done, Salty. Good on you, Salty. It's nice to have you back with us, mate, and you'll be calling that game later this afternoon between the Warriors and the Brisbane Broncos. It'll be jam-packed Suncorp Stadium for that one. And we've got a couple of Broncos in front of us galloping past. Look at them go.
3: Haven't we what?
1: Geez, he's had a big weekend this one. A recalcitrant horse, that's how I'd describe
6: mate,
1: it.
6: There's three of them.
3: No, they're fractious. Fractious.
6: There's a bronco, a bronquette, and another bronco.
3: Yeah. Bronquette.
6: Bronquette, is that
3: bronquette.
6: The ladies?
3: Yeah, bronquette.
6: Yeah, big man. Go, Broncos. Good luck, champion.
1: Good on you guys. Good luck this afternoon against the Warriors, eh? We'll take a break. Back with more from Suncorp Stadium.
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1: I'll take you over to the United States very shortly. Our man Neil Breen, the sports editor for the Sydney Morning Herald, has made his way over to his 36th Bruce Springsteen concert. So he's sent through a little video, and I was listening the other week, and Cooper Johns does a very good impersonation of Neil Breen, so we'll do that for you in just a moment. It's my first time working with Cooper Johns, so we thought we'd invite someone onto the show who's got a bit of dirt on him. I speak of Grant Anderson, one of the injured Brisbane Broncos. He's here on the stage with us. G'day, Grant.
16: Hey, fellas, how are you?
1: Mate, very well. Let's talk footy in a sec. Cooper Johns, what do you got on him? What can you tell me?
16: Yeah, we know each other a little bit. We used to travel to Sunny Coast together. And he's probably the one who's guilty of getting rid of our nice Sunny Coast Alex Surf Club feed. He ordered all the oysters, the lobsters.
17: Yeah, we used to have a... I forgot about that. Yeah, we... me, Grant, and young Tonema Payo one time, we went up and at the surf club, we had, it was probably allocated $30 each for dinner, right? And me and Youngie...
16: This is pre-game as well.
17: Yeah, it was. Night before a game. We got through, I think it was 48 oysters.
16: Yeah, and Tepo Morale went through some prawns as well.
17: Mate, everyone woke up with gout.
16: Yeah.
17: Remember Youngie when he woke up? Yeah. Youngie was going, I don't know if I'm going to be able to fit into my boots today.
1: How many oysters?
17: 48.
16: 48, yeah.
17: And that was just
3: you.
17: That was just the entree. No, us four, but then, mate, we...
3: A dozen each.
17: Yeah, a dozen each, but then we also had, they had this beautiful grass-fed rump up there as well. GA flew into a few of them. Oh, it was good feed. But the bill was so high at the end of the season, now for the Storms Reserve Gate boys, they don't have any food allocation.
3: Are they still the food club up there?
9: No, they've got their own one now.
16: No, they got
3: Storm, of course they have. Of course they have, yes.
1: What'd you have for the main meal?
9: I think I just got the steak, medium rare, mushroom gravy. I'm a real mushroom man.
3: Yeah, I'm dying.
1: And it just natural oysters, Kilpatrick?
9: No, I like Mornay, but I don't go Kilpatrick. Bacon belongs in the
3: morning. Really?
9: Yeah.
16: You've got to go fresh.
9: Yeah.
3: Oh.
9: With a vinaigrette.
6: What don't you like eating?
16: Hard
6: what are
16: work.
6: You, anti?
9: What?
16: Hard work.
9: Yeah. Protein. Protein shakes. I'm pretty good. I eat everything. Anchovies. And stuff.
3: Yeah,
9: like
3: I'm not. That's one thing I don't know.
1: Mate, I thought Cooper. I thought you were a man of the people, Cooper. You know. Oh, yes. I just had an oyster with some vinaigrette in it.
6: Of course he did. He's turning into Bruni, and you know he does talks like Bruni. Yeah. He's turning into him, dropping names. And
9: I'm always in a Neil Brennan personality now.
6: Can you give us another one? I heard you say something about Bruni before. What's the story?
1: Well, I'm going to play a video. He sent through a little report from a Bruce Springsteen concert in the United States.
6: Of course he did.
1: We'll play that after we have a chat to Grant. How's the knee, Grant? What's the go there, mate?
16: Yeah, it's coming along well.
1: Yeah.
16: The physio team and that are all doing their part, I guess. And
1: when can we see you back?
16: Hopefully a couple of weeks. Yep. I'm hoping. So they said 10 to 12 weeks. So I'm on track for that. And we need a few more troops. We're using a full squad here and get to see little Philly coach run around tonight. So
3: that's good.
6: Is he the brother of Xavier?
16: Yeah. Yeah. Yeah. Okay. Yeah. Better looking as well.
6: Is he?
16: Yeah.
9: Probably better bloke.
6: You would have played with him, wouldn't you, Xavier?
16: Yeah, I played a lot of footy with Xavier.
6: Yeah.
9: What's the young coach like? Is it around training? Is he like? Okay, is he a lot like Xavier as a player?
16: I think he's a little bit quiet right now, but you can see that he's got a lot of confidence about him, like Xavier.
9: Yeah.
16: But I reckon he'll find his feet, and hopefully he'll get a bit of time in the air tonight, and he can show off those hops of his.
6: Mate, was it Dean Mariner who got hurt the other week and been through hell?
16: Yeah.
6: How's he going?
16: Cork. Yeah.
6: How's he going?
16: Yeah, you know, he's going well. He's playing a lot of PlayStation.
6: he gives a lot of great information.
16: Nah, he's actually in good spirits, and it's been really, really good to see him around the club and all the boys getting around him as well.
3: After spending so much time in the Melbourne Storm, what's the biggest difference between Melbourne and the Broncos as far as not how you play in the footy, but the boys, the players? Like up here, you're under the microscope, aren't you? This is the biggest team in the comp.
16: Well, Cooper would know, when you're in Melbourne, you don't really get noticed because of all the AFL. So up here, it's kind of like...
3: The opposite.
16: Yeah, it's the opposite. And there's a thing called the sun up here as well.
6: You might be funnier than Cooper. We might be on the show.
16: But, I think when you've got people in your team like Ezra and Walshy and that, there's always someone watching you and always asking about you. So, it's been good.
1: If you were picking the Queensland team, would Reece Walsh be your fullback?
16: I'm New South Wales, so I don't know.
1: Oh, good. Well, now you've gone up in our estimations. Yeah. How does it feel going alongside these Queenslanders then? That can't be any good.
16: Nah, it's all right. Got to be Painter, so just hide behind him.
1: That's all right. Good man. Good man. What about the Sabo, mate, up against the Warriors? So many Warriors supporters up here, but, you know, at the end of the day, Magic Round's in Brisbane. You boys would want to get the job done over the Warriors, wouldn't you?
16: Yeah, the boys are fired up. This is my first spectacle of, like, being a Bronco at Magic Round, and... I feel like the boys are ready for the show, and hopefully they can put one on.
1: Well, what do you think of Magic Round in its entirety, though? I mean, it's just a great festival of footy, and at the end of the day, you're a fan before you're a player, but now you're a professional rugby league player. This is what it's all about, isn't it?
16: Yeah, it's pretty cool that you get to watch all these same games in the one spot, and you make a weekend out of it. Got a lot of mates up here at the moment having a bit of fun, so... it's like a schoolies for old people, but
3: toolies, baby, toolies.
6: Yeah. How old are you allowed to be?
16: I'm 26, so a bit older than that, I reckon.
9: And you're off to the WAS next year?
16: Yeah.
3: Oh, that's right.
16: Yeah, I am.
9: Is that what's that? Because you obviously come up here for 12 months, and now you're off to New Zealand. How are you feeling with that sort of challenge going over to a new country?
16: Yeah, it's a bit weird how it all came about, but I feel like the opportunity to go over there. And the job security as well, 3 years was a big driving factor. It's pretty cool. I'm pretty excited. My wife's excited as well.
3: Have you got any kids?
16: No kids.
3: That's good.
16: Yeah, so.
6: Why is that good?
3: Well, when you want to try and settle in a new country, it'd be good if you didn't have to worry about the kids as well. Mm. Like, just have them over there.
16: Yeah. See what happens.
1: MG.
6: You're a disgrace.
9: Hey, what MG's saying is don't have kids. Yeah. He's got so many.
3: I've got 18. You got one?
1: Hey, Grant, thanks for coming up, mate. Good luck to the Broncos this afternoon and for your future as well.
16: Thank you. Cheers, guys.
1: Good on you, mate. Grant Anderson, ladies and gentlemen, from the Brisbane Broncos. We'll take another break. Be back with more in just a sec. On the way to the break, we go around the grounds inside Suncorp Stadium. Peter Basaldis.
10: 17 minutes left in the first half. No change to the score. Still the Titans 6 leading Newcastle
1: 4-0. And just a reminder, later on this afternoon, Salty will call the Warriors and Broncos. And then later on tonight, 6:25, to wrap up Magic Round, score updates on the Panthers and the Dragons. We are the Continuous Call Team.
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1: And back around the grounds inside Suncorp Stadium, Peter Basaldis.
10: Referee, the bunker having a look at Mark at a possible try to AJ Brimson. It's gone up as no try. It still remains the Titans 6 leading Newcastle 0.
1: All right, Salty, we'll come back and check that decision in just a moment. Boys.
3: I'm having a shocking game, weekend tipping.
1: Oh,
6: it's not over yet, mate.
3: I missed the two games on Friday night. I went Dogs into South.
1: But how do you get a read on the competition?
3: I can't. I don't.
6: You know what else is concerning me? Up until that last cross when you went to Salty, when he clearly struggled to come to grips with you coming to him, he's been excellent.
1: Hang on. Whoa. I thought he was fine.
3: Yes.
6: No, not that one. Prior to that, he's been exceptional.
1: Right.
6: Because yesterday, I'm comparing him with Piggy's performance. When you went to Piggy, there was like dead air for about 5 seconds.
1: Right.
6: But Salty's just straight in there. He's the ultimate professional, even though, as I said, his last one was a bit shabby.
1: Well,
6: he was wondering what was going on with the try. I mean, I can understand him. He was
1: back around the grounds, Peter Basaldis.
10: Yeah, no try. And I can tell you, Darryl, it happened just simultaneously when Mark came to me. So I was on the game. You wouldn't have had Ollie Pascoe's try that was scored 25 minutes ago. But it's still 6-0 Titans over Newcastle. Come on, Darryl, lift.
6: Yeah. Well, you know what? I was on your side, and then I said to Levy, let's go around because I want to wrap Salty and bag Piggy, you know, but I can't do it.
1: Well, now that we're bagging Salty, I'm going to bag Salty.
6: When the game starts
1: at 2 o'clock and you are on around the grounds duty, I was told at 5 minutes past 2, the game had already started and you weren't in position. Oh. Would you be late to a Channel 9 game
10: Peter? I was here. I was just a bit puffed. I forgot how big these stairs were.
1: Have you been to our commentary box, Coops, in Suncorp?
17: I haven't. Is it good?
1: It's on the same level as the helicopters.
17: Is it that high up?
1: It's on virtually on the roof.
17: Oh, well, the helicopters land below us. Where all the fans can sledge me.
1: Mm. Well, you'll have to go back up for the last hour, won't you? So you, good luck with that, champion.
17: I'll only get there for the last 10 minutes.
1: Thank you, Saldi.
3: I've got a cork.
1: Back around the ground, Peter Basaldis.
10: A clean break here made by the Knights. So they're on the attack, but it's still the Titans 6 leading Newcastle 0. 13 left in the first half.
1: He's too good, the Salty.
3: Well, back around the grounds.
1: Too good,
10: actually,
1: Salty.
10: You know what?
1: Well, hang on.
10: You should go back around the grounds because the Knights have just scored through Fletcher Sharp. So it's Gold Coast 6, Newcastle 4. Kick to come for the Knights.
6: That's beautiful. That's my Salty.
1: He's the great
6: man. The best round the grounds guy ever.
1: Hey, speaking of around the grounds, can we go to the United States for a second?
6: Round the grounds, here's
1: Neil Breen has gone to his 36th Bruce Springsteen concert.
3: Is that for real?
1: He's filed this report. Play it, Mr. G.
0: Magic round. I know you've been working hard there. Well, I haven't been bludging. I've been working hard too. At the Bruce Springsteen concert at Madison Square Garden. Look at these folks here. They're trying to sell shirts. Oh, this is unbelievable. Anyway, it was a phenomenal show. He was incredible, Bruce Springsteen. They're trying to sell shirts here. What a real one, mate. Say hello to the boys on radio in Australia. Say hello, Australia.
2: What's up, buddy? What's going on, buddy?
0: One of my many. Anyway, boys, it was an awesome show. I'm going to send you, you can see the Madison Square Garden sign behind me. I'm going to send you some snippets from the show, a little bit of the crowd getting involved at the end of Badlands, and also a bit of The Rising, the song Bruce Springsteen wrote about September 11. Enjoy, boys.

0: Brilliant stuff. Brilliant stuff from Neil Breen.
1: You know what? I got a feeling Harry may have been conceived in the US. Little Harry. I mean, surely he took Harry with him.
2: Well, mate, that's the first time I haven't seen Harrison with him.
1: There's Harry.
2: What's he doing? Joined.
0: He left him out the front. He just went and watched the concert.
1: Mate, speaking of concerts, you know the bloke who's looking after us here today, the security guy?
0: Yeah.
2: Oh, mate.
1: Do you think he's had a kiss or something?
3: He's out of something.
4: He's a drummer. He's definitely a drummer in a punk rock band.
3: Have you asked him?
0: Have you asked
1: him? I have asked
3: him. No, he's not a drummer.
4: Did you ask what he does for his hair?
1: Nothing, obviously.
0: I think he just gets up.
3: Will
0: and goes out.
3: Will a balsam.
1: But it looks good. Look, be honest. Do you dye it? It looks really black. With what? With Hannah who? Hannah. Who's Hannah?
3: Hannah's a dye.
1: Oh, okay, sorry.
4: Hannah's a dye, yeah. Is that the one Gal uses?
0: Give us a little bit of your Neil Breen.
2: Well, boys, I've got some mail for you because Harrison and I, at 6:57 yesterday, Harrison and I was having a flat white with honey on oat. No, it wasn't oat. It was skim milk straight from the cow. And I spoke to Laurie Daly, the New South Wales Blues coach, and he said that Stephen Crichton apparently is going to be starting at right centre.
0: He's very good.
1: Yeah, he's very good.
0: Very good. You got any impersonations, MG, over the years?
3: Brody is the gift that keeps giving. I could do, what's his name?
0: You do a good Yogi.
3: Yeah, Yogi and Boo Boo.
0: Boo Boo.
3: Hey, Yogi, where's Officer Dibble? Hey, Boo Boo, let's go down to the picnic basket.
0: You were talking like that back at the bar at the hotel.
1: The last bit's better than the first bit, I reckon.
3: Hey, Dee Dee.
0: What would you consider your best impersonation to be, Darren?
1: Oh, get ready for this. Hi. I'm Arnie.
3: Who's that? You do Schultz.
1: Arnold Schwarzenegger, you idiot.
2: Oh. That was the Arnold Schwarzenegger.
0: Wow.
1: Yes. I'll do it again. Get ready. Listen closely. There's a lot of little technical stuff that you've got to get right. You ready?
2: Yeah.
1: Hi, I'm Arnie.
2: That is.
3: What about Michael Jackson?
4: I figured that was Michael Jackson.
0: I reckon you've sold yourself short here, Darryl. I think the best impersonation you've done over the years and years on the continuous call team is the great rabbi, Ray Warren.
5: Grudging jackal. Look at that guy there. He's taking it up the middle, and look at this guy coming over the...
3: That's not Darryl.
5: Send him off!
3: That's Darryl.
1: Oh, no, that was that Pommy bloke who said that, didn't he?
4: Send him off.
1: The bloke in the head.
4: So which Warren was that, Chris?
1: That was either one. Ray, which either one. They're all the same.
0: Chris was in fine form last night. He called the late game, came back to the hotel bar, and he sat down and he said, because the bar had closed, so we got like a few beers.
1: Was he on Tinder?
0: Well, he was actually. But he got back to the bar and he said, he was sitting there and he goes, this hotel doesn't have chips. I said, what do you want chips for? We got you some beers. I'd like some chips or some nuts while I have
1: a
0: drink.
1: Does he like salted potato chips?
0: So he took the two beers that were left, put it in his bag, and he said, I'm going for a cheeseburger.
1: So he stole two beers from the shout?
0: No, well, we had a bucket of them on the table, but he was in fine form, and he said, I've got a match. Oh, that's right, and he was replying to, he's got a big game today. The under-17s, Joey, his boy, he's got a game today in Malabar. But five of his players have pulled out, and he was blowing up. He said, I'm getting up at 4:30 tomorrow morning to fly back to Sydney. These kids are pulling out. What am I going to do? I've got no team. I said, Chris, we don't care. We're just having a drink and having a laugh, mate. Can you drop off?
1: Just tell him to just...
3: The struggle is real when you coach kids' teams. Mm. But under sevens and eights, it's the struggle is real.
1: He takes it heart to heart, though. Like, let's face it, he hasn't had a great deal of success, you know, overall in life.
0: Oh, Darryl.
3: You're very pessimistic today. I don't know why. Did you sleep well last night?
1: No, I didn't.
3: Well, that's probably why you're being pessimist. You're a pessimistic today.
1: I'm being a pessimistic.
3: You're being pessimistic.
1: I am being pessimistic.
3: Glass is half empty.
1: Because he hasn't... Look, he's tried his luck at many, many things. That's why he's on Tinder.
3: He'd be single.
1: He's allowed to
3: If you're on single and you could work, you'd be on Tinder.
1: Please.
3: You would.
1: Please.
3: He'd be swiping right all night.
1: Big man, mate. I don't need to tenderise.
3: Yeah.
4: Just walk down the street.
3: I'll catch that.
1: Start singing in a minute.
3: Stop and stare and say, haven't I seen your face before
1: a long time ago? Can you join in, champion? He's from Kiss, this bloke. Seriously.
0: Leave him alone. We'll take a break. Come back with more from Suncorp Stadium. Back around the grounds, Peter Basaltis.
6: 8 minutes left in the first half. Still 6-6, Titans and Knights.
0: What are you sighing for, Darryl?
1: He's slowing down like Piggy was yesterday.
0: No, well, there's a little bit of a delay between us crossing inside the ground because he's got to go back to Sydney and then come back to Brisbane and everything else.
1: Oh, really?
0: He's doing a good job.
1: Oh, he's doing a good job, I agree. He's just delay.
4: You have such high standards, Daryl.
1: I do.
4: That's why you've been at
1: the station, mate. I've been at the station for quite a while, and it's been ingrained in me from the People's Champion. High standards. That's why we are successful. We don't stuff about, and we don't have imbeciles on this show. So that's why you're treading a fine line, my friend.
4: Oh, I knew that was coming.
7: Yeah.
4: Oh, yes.
7: You're all so right. Transparent.
1: Where's all the fans gone?
0: We'll take we'll take a break. Back with more in a sec.
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14: 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This is
0: 2-1-3-1-8-7-3, the number. Oh, geez, I've got some bad news for Cooper. John's phoned through at Brown's Plains in Queensland. John, what have you got for us?
15: Hello, boys. I've got some bad news for you. It's actually stopped now, but it come down really heavy there. So you're going to get a little bit drenched. So I would take an umbrella and maybe put something up for yourselves to keep the rain away. So, yeah, no, it didn't last long, so that's not too bad.
0: Good on you, John. Thank you. Have we got an umbrella for Cooper?
4: Yeah, do we have 2GB umbrellas for the sideline?
7: No. Four boots, I think.
1: Sometimes we do, but Gal's got 20 of them at home.
4: Okay. Oh, God. If it does rain, obviously with the technology, the headphones and the mic on the sideline, do they just take me out to the box, or do you just stay there?
0: No, you stay down
1: there. Oh, it's bad line,
4: but it's expensive equipment, right?
0: Mate, I sat through once on the sideline through an electrical storm. There was an electricity strike probably about a metre away from me, nearly died, but I fulfilled my commitments.
1: Oh, right. Hang on. Can you just go take us through your nearly died?
0: I nearly died on the sideline. Nearly died. We have a thing called OH&S, but we're not with a continuous call team. I mean, you've got a job to do. You have to fulfil your commitments.
4: True.
0: And if there's injuries, I mean, if players are going to go out there and break legs, we're prepared to get zapped by Mother Nature for sideline eye duties.
1: Yeah.
0: How are you enjoying your sideline eye role at the continuous call time?
4: Yeah, it's good. I enjoy it. Yeah. It's good. Just, you know, sometimes they come to me at times I'm not paying attention. That's probably the hardest part. The attention to detail stuff is very hard. You know, they'll just come to you at random spots because they're sick of talking.
7: Do you write stuff down on a bit of paper or something, like before you cross, or... Just go ad lib.
4: I'm more of an ad lib guy.
1: You're a natural, mate. You're good at it, really good at it.
0: I will say, out of all the jobs, I've done just about everything on the continuous call team. I reckon sideline eye is the hardest job.
4: Yep, really?
0: Because the commentator and Daryl will have said what they want to say, and you've got to come up with something vastly different.
1: That's unfortunate, isn't it?
4: Because there's only so much you can say.
7: Yes.
4: Yeah. When someone grubbers it through and they score, and then you go on the Harvey Norman replay, Daryl analyses the whole thing, talks through exactly what happened.
2: happened.
16: Beautiful.
2: Cooper, how did you see it?
7: Same as Daryl.
2: Basically exact same. And I had a worse view.
1: Well, you know what? You're not going to last. We're going to have to go to Gal because his view would be exactly the opposite.
7: that's true.
2: Agree.
0: Can we also let the listeners in on a little secret?
1: Yes,
0: because
1: please.
0: We don't necessarily do it anymore.
1: No.
0: You know the halftime report from the sideline eye when they, you know, either Piggy or yourself, Daryl, would come on, Ray would cross down to you, and what do the coaches have to say at halftime there, big man?
7: You make it up.
0: Mate, you didn't even move off your chair.
7: No.
1: We just need to, mate. That's because I'm a tremendous Allen.
0: You just make it up.
2: I said it the other day. I said, Adam Dewey, when Adam Dewey did his shoulder, I think, boys, he's getting a needle, he's getting strapped, he's coming back out. 5 minutes later, Darryl goes, just got word through, Adam Dewey's out for
1: the season.
2: Yeah.
0: We're all about accuracy on this show. Yeah. Let's bring in Cameron Smith, because this afternoon you'll see the game between the Warriors and the Broncos on Nine's Wide World of Sports. The great man who has now officially declared that he wears talcum powder from time to time. He's on the line. Hello, Cameron.
17: G'day, boys. How are we going?
0: Mate, very well.
17: I just want to know, how did that discussion start with talcum powder with you fellas? What's going on?
7: Daryl. Daryl.
1: Mate, I quite often, because I like to, you know, smell good for the opposite sex, and I use deodorant and talcum powder because, mate, talcum powder smells good, and it keeps you in shape. You know what I'm saying?
17: Mm.
1: It's right, like okay, it doesn't. You enough. Don't chafe when you've got talcum powder. Have you tried it?
17: Okay. No, I don't really have an issue with chafing at the moment, so no, I'm staying away from the talcum powder, fellas.
0: Give it a few years, Cameron.
1: Well, don't give up on it.
0: Give it a few years. Mate, first and foremost, as a Queensland great that you are, Queenslanders love their footy, they love their rugby league. Mate, how good is Magic Round? It just gets bigger and better than ever, doesn't it?
17: Yeah, it does, and it's great to hear that the Queensland government has signed on again for another 6 years, I think.
1: We signed on
17: to the end of, to 2032, which is outstanding. I can't think of a better venue, really, to have Magic Round at. Like, you're one of the, if not the greatest rugby league stadium in the world in Suncorp. You've got that whole precinct up the road with Caxton Street, and it's just... They close the whole joint down, and the fun that all the fans have, and you see them mingling and enjoying each other's company and just enjoying rugby league, I just don't think there's a better place to have it.
1: Absolutely agree with you, mate. We said that we had Andrew Abdo on, and he said the same thing. Mm. I mean, I don't even know why it was even in question. I mean, it was clearly the best place to have it.
2: It was a bargaining.
7: It had to be, right?
2: Yeah, it's all about supply and demand, as you know, Cameron.
0: Daryl, it's like you every year around contract time. You continue to drop in the lead-up that you're off contract.
7: Big bang.
0: It's virtually the NRL's way of saying, well, look, we're prepared to take it somewhere else to milk a bit more money like you do, Big D.
1: Yeah, I understand Tom Malone is listening. I am off contract.
0: What about this afternoon, Cameron? Warriors and Broncos. Geez, the place will be it'll be packed for this one.
17: Yeah, well, I think out of all the fans I've seen across the weekend, I think the Waz fans have just dominated, really. And good on the footy club too. They've set up a merch tent down in I think it's in the Queen Street Mall somewhere, where they've just been selling Waz merch all weekend. So they've turned up in numbers like they do every year for Magic Round, the Warriors faithful, and also too, this is Brizzy boys. This is the Broncos' hometown, so. To me, this is the by far and away this is the match of the round. The Warriors outside of Penrith, they've been the form team of the competition. The Broncos, they've had back to back losses, so they're trying to find some wins before they get into this pretty hectic period of State of Origin. They're going to be losing a couple, I think, to State of Origin. So it's a really important one for them. I can't wait. It's going to be a blockbuster.
2: Hey, Smitty, I got a hard-hitting question for you, because you, in your Queensland team, you didn't have Reece Walsh as the starting fullback. You had Caelan Ponga. A bit of word going around it potentially could be the hammer too. Bit of speculation. What are you sort of seeing with your expert analysis that you don't have Walshy in that side at the minute?
17: Well, I think it's hurt himself. When he got that facial injury, I think, you know, time off the park has really... hurt his chances. And knowing Billy quite well, KP was there for the first couple of games last year, and then the hammer finished off in game three playing fullback. So I think he likes to have a little bit of loyalty around the guys that have done the job before. The win last year for Queensland was quite a historical win. Given they lost game one, they had to travel to Perth, win over there, and then travel to Sydney, which hadn't been done in a long time, and win the decider. So I think you know, Billy will like to repay those guys that have done the job before. Reece will have his opportunity, and when he gets up back on the park and he's playing a bit better footy, you know, boys, he's not the Lone Ranger. You know, they're down on troops at the moment. They're probably down on confidence a little bit too, the Broncos, so they're not playing at their best. But, you know, when he's back to his best and he's fit and flying like he was in the last month of football last year, he'll be well and truly in the mix.
1: Jeez, it sounds as though he's not going to be in the run-on.
7: They're not, right?
1: Well, that's just my
17: opinion. I got no idea what Billy's thinking. You know, he could well be the fullback. I know Billy's got great admiration for Reece Walsh. He spent a lot of time with him in those camps over the last 2 or 3 years. You know, so look, he might find a spot. You know, from my opinion, of course, I'll reiterate that he might find a spot on the bench. We all know it's a 6-man bench that the NRL has moved to this year. And he'd be pretty handy there, wouldn't he? You know, just to be able to, at some stage in the game, just rip him onto the field to go out there and have a huge impact. So, but at the moment, I just think Kalyn Ponga, you know, the 2 weeks that he's been back from that hamstring injury, he's been in superb touch. And he started that way too before he hurt himself. I think he, you know, I'd give him the nod first up.
4: And Smithy, a club that we were both, you know, done so much for, the Melbourne Storm, the last couple of weeks, they've turned their form around. But yeah. Harry Grant and Cameron Munster coming into State of Origin, they were copping a fair bit of flack with the 7 in a row losses, yeah. But the last couple of weeks, they've been unbelievable, haven't they?
17: Well, and it's a big reason why, you know, the Storm have gone back-to-back victories is because of those two players in particular. You know, you throw Jerome Hughes in there as well, and Sua Faolongo. But, you know, Harry Grant and Cam Munster, they really, they've taken control of that Melbourne Storm outfit over the last fortnight. And it's great timing for Queensland, you know, for those two guys. So important for them too to be in good touch and high on confidence coming into this camp. We've seen what Cam Munster was able to produce last year when he was given the opportunity to captain side, and Harry Grant played an instrumental role as well. So, look, great timing as a Queenslander, great timing for those two boys to be in good form.
0: Good on you, Cameron. Great to chat, mate. We'll see you on the telly this afternoon on Nine's Wide World of Sports. Appreciate your time as always.
17: Good on you, boys.
0: Thanks, so, great man. Cameron Smith, the Queenslander.
7: So we just saw Smitty walk past about 5 minutes ago. Where's he ringing us from?
1: He's got a mobile phone.
7: Wasn't he sitting here at the desk?
0: No, well, he's got to do a couple of TV things.
4: Oh. Yeah, I think.
7: Bullshit.
4: We're having a look at the phone line. It says honeybees.
0: He might have a couple of little jobs on, you know, make him learn. Yeah. Anyway, we'll take a break. Back with more from Suncorp.
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0: Back around the grounds, Peter Basaldis.
6: Mark, half-time in the clash between the Titans and the Knights, and both teams locked up at 6-all.
0: 6-all the score. Wow. You're warming up those vocal cords for this afternoon's graphic call, Salty, for the Warriors-Broncos game?
6: I have been, just doing, you know, the different vocal exercises and so forth, all the things that Daryl has taught me over the years. And by the way, being on the sideline for the continuous call team is an honour, having done it for a couple of decades. And I want to bring back the halftime report for Cooper this afternoon, if that's okay.
1: Yeah, well, you're in the position to be able to do that, Salty, so I think you should go ahead with it. Yeah.
3: What is that?
1: Oh, it's a very important thing, mate. It's a very, very important
6: thing. Make up what both coaches say.
1: Phil, what is it?
6: Make up what both coaches say.
1: That's it. You've got to go in the sheds, try and sneak in. You should sneak in because no one knows who you are. So just sneak straight in and you'll be right.
0: But you have got the scattergun approach out today.
1: Yes, yeah. I'm up everybody.
0: You're just
1: hammering
0: everybody.
1: You know why I'm upset? Because my man, I want to ask him, do you think Rhys Walsh deserves to be in the Queensland squad, let alone the
7: team? Yes, of course, in the squad.
1: Salty.
6: Yes, I'd have him there. You'd have him there for
1: sure. In the team or just in the squad?
6: I'd have him at fullback, but if he's not going to be your number one, you'd certainly put him in the 19, especially with the luxury of having six players on the bench.
7: Yeah.
6: By the way, Mark, can I just bring up one thing? It went unnoticed. Mm-hmm. One of Cooper's questions to Cameron Smith before, a club we did so much for.
3: I love that just slipped through to the keeper and no one pulled it up. I was expecting someone to, and I just went, oh, yeah.
0: Oh, no, I wrote it down. Yeah, I was actually going to ask you what you added to the Melbourne store.
1: Well, you know what? You have turned into Breeny. Drop a name.
3: Heavy name dropper. Massive details. Yeah, it's so consistent on details. Well, and to answer your question, what I brought to that club, it is the pillars, the success that they started to have years after I left. And what are you laughing at, Salty? Turn his mic down. I didn't know his mic was still there. I mean, it's about team morale. And you guys know to have someone in a squad that brings everyone together. And that's what I'm doing here. I'm Cooper John.
1: What are you
3: back
1: doing
3: to
1: here?
3: You guys in the studio.
0: Oh, that's solid. Yeah. That was Broman-esque.
7: You dropped a pen.
0: Good. You've been Broman-ized.
7: You've got a pen.
3: Don't have a pen.
1: Mate, if no one else will wrap you, just wrap yourself. I'm with you.
0: You've learned from the best.
1: Well done, mate.
0: The thanks, big boy. Man's taking you under his wing.
1: Well done.
0: He's rather large wing, and he's just sitting you on a path.
1: Mate, can I success. Just on another...
0: No, you can't, Daryl. I've got to go to a break. We'll take a break and come back with more. You're listening to the Continuous Call Team.
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4: So as Peter Basaldis has told us, it's halftime inside Suncorp Stadium. 6-6 the score, the Gold Coast and Newcastle. 6-6 the score, and we'll take you back inside after the news for updates on the second half. Pasco and Sharp, the try scorers, converted by Jaden Campbell, Kalen Ponga, of course, for the Knights. So 6-6 Titans and Newcastle. Team news through for the Warriors and Broncos, thanks to Drug Alert. Warriors, as per the program for the Broncos, Tom Duffy joins the bench in 20, replacing Josh Rogers. Warriors-Broncos, that's the game you'll hear with Peter Basaltis, Daryl Broman and Cooper Johns. A break for some news, back with plenty more of the continuous call team.
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7: Good afternoon, I'm Jack Hahn. The World Health Organization has just declared an emergency of international concern about an Ebola outbreak in Africa. Nearly 90 people have been killed by the disease in just days in Congo and the surrounding countries. The organization's chief, Dr. Tedros, says international experts are now on the ground.
8: Working side by side with DRC health authorities to respond to and contain the outbreak. DRC has a strong track record in Ebola response and control.
7: Police are looking into the suspicious death of a man in Sydney's northwest. Jacob Pittolo has more.
9: Police were called to Crane Road, Castle Hill at 20 to 3 this morning after reports a man was heard shouting from the balcony of a unit block. On arrival, the man's body was found in a garden, the 44-year-old unable to be revived after falling several metres. A crime scene has now been established, with police believing the man may have met with foul play. Anyone who may have information about the incident is being urged to contact Crime Stoppers on 1-800-333-000. Jacob Pittolo, Sydney.
7: Tributes are flowing for a 38-year-old man who was killed in a shark attack in Western Australia. He was mauled by what's believed to be a 4-metre great white. Jared Young saw it unfold at Rottnest Island off Perth.
10: Emergency services were down there. A couple of guys, I think, were in, you know, the wetsuits or whatever. I don't know if it was a spearfishing or something like that. I can only assume. But, yeah, it was just like, I think everyone was sort of saying it was a shark attack or something like that.
7: The Prime Minister is facing voter backlash over major tax policy reversals handed down in last week's budget. 83% of voters surveyed by News Corp believe Anthony Albanese broke an election promise to not alter negative gearing and capital gains tax rules. The widespread public anger has triggered a sharp drop in the overall trust for federal Labor. Australia's Delta Goodrum has finished in fourth place at the Eurovision Grand Final in Vienna following a spectacular performance. The pop star was sitting in a strong second place after the jury vote, but ultimately missed out on a podium finish after the global audience tallies were added, Bulgaria claiming the first ever Eurovision victory.

0: The final day of Magic Round is expected to be a rainy day, especially this afternoon. According to the Weather Bureau, widespread showers are predicted to move in across Brisbane from this hour onwards. Senior forecaster Philim Hanafi says it will be heavier than yesterday.
1: Around Saturday, so I think if you're heading to the games on Sunday, greater chance that you will have to contend with some showers during the games as well, and probably even the evening games as well, carrying the risk of seeing those showers persisting, and the showers could be widespread at times as well. So definitely Sunday a poncho.
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0: Speaking of Magic Round, it's well underway in Brisbane. The Titans currently taking on the Knights. Currently halftime, 6-6 is the score. Titans fullback Kenio Kinney says it's an honour to play in Magic Round, knowing his family is watching on from New Zealand.
3: It's a blessing, it's an honour to be on this big stage and come a long way. I know that all the people back in North Shore will be proud watching me.
0: In a little over an hour, the Warriors meet the Broncos before the Panthers battle the struggling Dragons. And in AFL, Fremantle currently leading Essendon, St Kilda preparing to meet Richmond. It's 4 past the hour and you're now up to date with the very latest news headlines and the latest happening in sport. More news very soon.
4: 2CC weather, Alexander Watson Insulation. Canberra's cold, your house doesn't have to be.
5: An overnight low of 8 degrees tonight, a high chance of showers most of the day tomorrow. Expect at least 4 mils and a top of 17. Showers continuing on Tuesday, likely in the morning and afternoon, staying at 17 degrees. Bright and sunny on Wednesday, hitting a top of 16 degrees, then sunny and 17 on Thursday, with light winds expected.
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11: That meal was to die for. What was the name of your caterer again?
0: This afternoon and this evening, we are heading for a high of 23 degrees, 21 in our west. Looking further ahead now, a top of 23 tomorrow with some showers forecast to fall. Similar conditions with rain again on the forecast for Tuesday, clearing up on Wednesday. Right now in town, it's 20 degrees, the same in Gosford and in Bankstown, 19 in Charlottetown and Penrith, 18 degrees.
12: Coast to coast, the Golden Roast.
0: And in Terry
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14: Thank you, Jack. Welcome back to Suncorp Stadium. We've just had about 5,000 Warriors fans march their way down Caxton Street and to Suncorp Stadium. So, ladies and gentlemen, to all you Wars fans, this one's for you.
15: Jeff Arno, this could be our year. Up the Wars.
16: When Marcelo runs it back, saw who's leading from the front. We're moving up the table like a hot cross bun. Then we see Shuey guy, the coach's box behind. Block of roaches saying that the team is doing fine. Shawnee shows a six-pack. Dellinger scores some tries. Looking

0: ladder of fate.
1: Ladies and gentlemen, this is unbelievable. I've never seen so many Warriors fans in my life. They've marched down, you've marched down Caxton Street, have you? Down to Suncorp Stadium. Come on, boys, give us an up the wars. Up the wars. Come on, get it louder for me.
2: Come on, loud.
1: Up the wars. That's the way.
2: There's literally a kilometre of wars supporters.
1: It's incredible.
2: And there'd be 10,000 people there. 10,000 or more coming in.
3: It's insane, isn't it?
4: They could surely be more wars than Broncos.
1: I reckon there is, Daryl.
4: There couldn't be.
5: There will be.
4: Let's hear it from the Broncos fans.
3: Boo.
1: That went well, Daryl.
4: Come on, something.
1: Well, let's paint a picture. I mean, we're outside the stadium, and where the forecourt is, there's a whole conga line of Warriors fans making their way through gates E and D at the moment. Peter Basaldis is inside the Suncorp Stadium in the commentary box. Saldi, from where you are, look down to your left. Paint a picture for us, mate, as all these Warriors fans make their way inside the stadium.
6: It's great, actually. They're going to be filling the northern end. I was wondering why it was looking pretty sparse as far as empty seats are concerned, but here they come. They're coming in. It is absolutely fantastic, Mark, I've got to say. But as I look around the rest of the stadium, where the stadium members are, there's a few Broncos fans because they're probably here all the time as stadium members, not Broncos members, but there's going to be a majority of the crowd behind the Warriors this afternoon, no doubt about that.
1: Fantastic. Thank you, Saldi. While we've got you, mate, give us an update on that Titans-Newcastle game.
6: Yeah, the Knights have hit the front for the first time, and it was a all-or-nothing play from Greg Marsiu. Titans look set to score in the corner. He plucked out the intercept, ran 90 metres, and scored a try. Kalyn Ponga has converted, so it's 10 minutes into the second half. The Knights 12, leading the Titans 6.
1: Thank you, Saldi. And, of course, Peter will call the Warriors and Broncos for you at 4 o'clock. And then that'll be followed by the Panthers and the Dragons. Score updates on that one. Little Xander's back, Daryl. Your little man. Your little buddy out there. Little
4: Xander with a dad. Z. I thought he was an X, but it's a Z, isn't it?
1: He's gone for the Panthers today, though,
4: yeah,
1: Daryl.
4: No, it doesn't. He changes very quickly, mate.
1: He switches.
4: Depends on who's favourites and who's winning.
1: Up the wars. Jeez, the Warriors fans are everywhere. This is incredible.
2: It's a movement. It's really a movement.
5: It's good to see not a sober Warriors fan inside.
2: Carver. They're on the Carver.
1: Let's bring in Ben Gardner, who's watching this all unfold. He's an assistant coach with the Perth Bears. Of course, he's the head coach of Samoa. Benny, as we say, good afternoon to you, mate. How good's this? This is
7: unreal.
1: What rugby league's all about, isn't
7: this
1: it?
7: This is exactly what it's about. You know, the Warriors fans flowing in, thousands of them, I reckon.
1: Yeah,
7: it's going to fill the stadium up. It's going to be an awesome atmosphere inside the stadium.
1: We want to see the same thing with the Perth Bears next year too, don't we, mate?
7: Absolutely. We want to see them marching in. That's what Bears do, is they march on. So, yeah, looking forward to that next year. 27,000 fans in our HBF Park would be absolutely unbelievable.
5: Well, you'd be used to a lot of this coaching Samoa as well. When the Pacific
7: Definitely.
5: Tests are on, the best crowds are the Tonga and Samoan fans.
7: Yeah, when we had the Pacific Champ final last year out at Combank Stadium, we had 10,000 fans marching like this out of Parramatta. They did a 2K march into the stadium, and yeah, it's just unbelievable. The support for the players and the vibe around the stadium is just unbelievable to be part of.
1: I'm just waiting for this. I'm just waiting for this march to end, but it just goes on and on and on. It doesn't stop. It's unbelievable. And you know what else I like, boys? It's like the NFL jerseys. The lovely lady down in front of us has got one on with the sort of the fluoro writing. They look fantastic.
4: Yeah, they look good, don't they?
1: Well done to everybody that's involved. How's it all coming along, Ben? I mean, we saw the G-Train, Paul Gallen and James Bracey go at it on 100% footy last week. Are you worried at all, or are you happy with where things sit at the moment with your recruitment and everything else?
7: Yeah, we're happy with where we sit at the moment. We still have a bit of money in our tanks, so we have some opportunities to look for some players that, you know, may fall out of the tree elsewhere possibly, but we're pretty happy to be patient there around that. But we're building a good squad. We've got a lot of consistency and reliability in our squad. So, yeah, we're really excited about what we have there. It's great to be here this weekend and see a number of those guys play. But, you know, we've still got some opportunities to pick up some other guys along the way as well.
1: Just before the boys jump in, one last one from me. Are you finding that players and their managers are coming to you with interest in coming to Perth? Because all I keep hearing is, you know, and Michael Chammis, is, of course, is pushing this out there, and I love Chammy. He's saying, you know, we're getting a lot of interest. Everybody wants to come to PNG and be a part of this. Are you getting the same thing?
7: We're getting exactly the same thing, you know, for different reasons, obviously. I don't know if you've been to Perth, but, you know, unbelievable, beautiful coastline, easy to get everywhere. As the Perth people say, it's only 20 minutes to get everywhere in Perth. It's a great place to live and a great place to bring up kids. So a lot of our players who have young families are really driving towards us for that reason, and managers are coming towards us for that reason as well.
4: Ben, this must be a great opportunity for you, because I would imagine, I don't know whether you signed before Mel or not, but it doesn't matter either way. But the fact you get to coach with Mel must be just such an enticement for you. It must be exciting for you.
7: Yeah, I've been really lucky to work with some great coaches throughout my time, but it's a different level working with Mal. Mal's one of those guys that brings a presence everywhere he goes. To be able to sort of be in the room and watch him do his work and what he has to offer our team and our staff and our fans, it's great to be able to lean on that and learn from that.
4: But I've heard a few people say that you'll actually be coaching the side, which I just don't think that's right. I mean, this is your chance to sort of...
7: Let
4: everyone know the truth.
7: No, we're a team. So we'll work as a team, and that's the way it'll be. We've got a number of other staff coming on board at the moment, and there's great opportunity for everyone to give their best strengths and put their best strengths forward.
2: Obviously, the PNG Chiefs, no tax is the feature. But you mentioned I've been at Perth for 3 years, and if I was selling Perth to a would-be player to come over, I'd say it's a lifestyle decision.
7: It is.
2: If Super League didn't come along, I'd still be there. I loved it so much. And look, I'm not saying nothing's bad against PNG, but if I'm looking at the two new clubs coming into the competition, once my contract in PNG's up, I think I'm coming straight back home.
7: Yeah, I would say so.
2: I'm not hanging around up there to live in a compound with my kids.
7: Yeah, one of the things that a number of the people have said that have come to us, so Nick Meaney, for example, has got two young kids. Their plan is to go there to stay. So they're coming to Perth, bringing their family across, setting up a house, building an opportunity to be able to stay there for the long term. So, you know, they might sign for 2 or 3 years to start off with, but the idea is that they're going to stay and make the club part of their life.
2: So in August, I think I'm coming over for a jersey reveal.
7: Quite possibly, yeah.
2: Yeah, and you've got something to do with the membership news as well that you can tell us today. What's happening?
7: We have. So the membership will kick off this week. So, you know, you can put yourself online and go online and get on the newsletter. That will get you early membership opportunities. But they will come out midweek around Wednesday. So keep your eye out for it. A number of different membership opportunities to support the club and be part of the club.
5: And most recently, your assistant coach at Penrith Panthers, part of their 2023 and 2024. Imagine working under Ivan, you learned so much as an assistant that you'll take over to the Perth Bears, but the news of him that he's going to wrap up being a head coach end of 2027.
7: Correct, yeah.
5: How was that for you?
7: Yeah, surprising. Very surprising. I do know Ive's got some other things that he likes to do in his life, and he likes to travel, and, you know, he's got more kids than Nathan. Obviously, he's got Jet playing over at the Warriors as well, and he's got his daughters, so he wants to spend some time with his family, and I think he's probably earned that opportunity to be able to do that. Whether he goes on and does something, you know, with a state team or national team, time will tell with that, but I think people would like to see that with open arms.
5: People always say, I think people look at, like, Wayne Bennett and Craig Bellamy, because they've coached for so long, and you can tell it's everything to them.
7: Yeah.
5: But, like, I mean, they must get a point where you do enough in the game that, you know, at what point do you call it quits as a head coach?
7: Yeah, it's a hard one. And Ivan, you know, has gone through a lot. He's been through a number of different clubs. He's had great ups at Penrith and, you know, some downs at other clubs. But, you know, I think he just knows that it's time. And, you know, now he goes on and does other things. And, you know, he's going to be attached to Penrith all the way through, I think, through a coaching coordinator type role, which will be cool. And that'll be great for Wall, obviously, you know, being announced as the new head coach.
4: What do you reckon you've learned off Ivan? Is there one thing you've learned off him? Because you're coaching Samoa and you're going to eventually be a head coach in the NRL.
7: Yeah.
4: What have you learned off him, do you think?
7: Probably the two key things. First thing's connection. Connection through staff, players, and collaboration through the whole organisation, that everyone is equal and everyone gets the same opportunity. If you treat everyone that way, you'll have a good feel around the club and then great opportunities for players to work well. The second thing is patience. You got to be patient with players. You know, you know when you bring players to your club, you bring them for a reason, and can't be chopping and changing with players early on. If they get an opportunity, you need to give them their time to be at their best. And if they, you know, you give them that time and they can be at their best, often they grow for you because you trust them. And they're probably the two key things that I've learned for.
4: See, the thing, I'll bring Wayne Bennett up here because I had a year under Bennett. He sacked me because I was a threat. So, the thing I learned off Bennett was it's not just about coaching them how to play football. It's actually having a real interest in their lives.
7: Yeah, definitely.
4: You know, I mean, and a coach these days isn't just a football coach. I mean, you're almost a father figure. You're a grandfather. You're an uncle. You're a confidant. You're everything like that. I mean, it's so important. And I would imagine Ivan and the other guys who have been successful are the same, similar ilk.
7: Yeah, most definitely. It's more across the whole life now, isn't it? You know, it's not just the footy and turning up the training. It's knowing families and, you know, knowing parents and being able to have conversations that are both difficult but also fun conversations with the players as well. And obviously Ivan's been able to do a great job of that, and I've been able to learn from that as well.
1: I don't want to blow smoke here, Ben, but, mate, you present well, and I hope that... Well, mate, I genuinely mean this. I hope you get your chance as an NRL head coach, because I think, you know, you've served an apprenticeship and you look like you're ready to go. So when that opportunity comes, I hope it goes well for you, mate, and good luck over in Perth, eh?
7: Thanks very much, and appreciate the time for it.
2: Just lastly, guards, do we get one of them polos when we become a member?
7: I don't know. I don't know if you will yet, but they're definitely available online.
4: Isn't he part of the team? He's talking himself up, he's a former legend there.
7: He's a great.
2: I'm helping sell the joint, which I would tell anyone to go. Yeah. Go over to Perth and spread your wild oats.
4: Let's just work that out. Is that the correct statement? Spread your wild oats?
1: Spread your wild oats.
4: Why don't spread your wings?
2: Have some breakfast.
5: Spread your wild. Is that where your 18 kids are?
1: That's called spreading your oats.
2: Yeah. They look great.
7: Thank you.
1: Good on you, Ben.
7: Thanks, guys.
1: Nice to see you, mate. Benny Gardner, the assistant coach of the Perth Bears, coach of Samoa. Back around the grounds, Peter Basaldis.
6: Another try to the Knights, this time through Dom Young into the 57th minute, and it's the Knights 18 leading the Titans 6.
1: Good on you, Saldy. I just got a message here from Tom saying it was some sort of try to Young. Saldy, was it a good one, was it?
6: Oh, they made the most of a bit of ad-lib footy. Mark went through a heap of sets of hands on the last tackle. Got a bit lucky, but a great little chip and chase finished it off from Dom Young. But as we come back to me, Mark, the Titans have just hit back. So it's the Knights 18 leading the Titans 10. Kick to come for the Gold Coast.
1: Great stuff, Saldy. We'll take a break, back with more of the continuous call time.
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1: Phil Friss is here in Brisbane, and he's in his red shorts. Afternoon, Levy, Big MG and Coops. Wonderful to be with me here at Magic Round. First time here. It's been magnificent. Even better with my Storm chalking up a win last night. So good to see Big Man looking so healthy after his battle. Doing great, mate. Hope the Tim Tams went down a treat. Had a great catch-up with some of the crew from the 2022 World Cup Tour featuring a long lunch at Blackbird yesterday before the footy. Heading home tomorrow, seat 2A, after having a few moments with my sleep apnea machine tonight. That said, I'm calling on Coops to lift and produce his gold. This message written wearing red shorts. Thank you, Phil, for us. Brilliant stuff.
2: 2A.
1: Well done. Oh,
4: beautiful stuff.
1: Well done.
2: I dream about 2A on the plane.
4: I listen to him. You're usually up the front, aren't you?
2: Never. No. Never.
1: Did you get the exit row?
2: On the way back, I am today, yes. On the way back. Thank you, Mr. Luke Davis.
1: Well done, Lukey.
4: Well done, Lukey, boy. Champion.
1: Back around the grounds. Peter Basaldas, how are we looking?
6: Yeah, the try to Curtis Moran has been converted, Mark. So, 6-point ball game, 21 to go. The Knights 18, leading the Titans 12.
2: Hey, he's a big Thorny.
1: Oh, okay.
2: Thorny.
1: Hey, big man. One of the greats.
2: Well, one of the legends.
4: Mate, he's the only bloke who can retire and shrinks. Thorny, he was a great player.
2: Well, he's got to be in the conversation for the best footballer of all time. Like, yeah. In the combo. Like, he's... What he's done for the Broncos and the All Blacks,
1: yeah.
2: And then coaching.
4: Yeah, it's a good point.
2: He's a fantastic story.
4: See, look, he doesn't look as big there as he was when he played. Do you think he does?
1: I think so.
4: Just from a distance, I just didn't.
2: Oh, mate, footy players these days, ask Coops how big they are. Like, they're monsters, man.
1: But we had Tom Trbojevic up here yesterday.
5: He's big, man.
1: I didn't realise how big he is.
5: How big is he?
1: He's enormous.
5: Just his frame.
1: Yeah.
5: It's just a big old frame. But Thorny, he's one of the few from, like, that generation where he could put on a Broncos jersey tomorrow and get out there and you go, holy hell, look, he's the last player you want running at you, yeah. Back rower.
2: Yeah.
5: He's a nightmare. Just how long his limbs are and just big. He would be an absolute... I remember the old man saying every time he come up against Brad Thorn, it was like you just strapped your shoulders on because you knew he was just going to give you a nightmare all day.
4: Where would you classify him in the limb department? The length?
2: Who?
4: Said he's got long limbs. I mean, strapped on his long limbs. I need limb to know who the longest limbed.
5: Longest limbs.
4: Your opinion.
5: Apparently, Jesse Ramian's got the longest wingspan.
2: Arms?
5: Yeah.
4: Wingspan?
5: If he puts his hands down, apparently his hands go past his knees, like his arms.
2: Holy.
4: Is that unusual? Wow. I've never thought of it.
5: Well, I don't really look
4: at it. Mine don't even reach when I've crossed. My legs crossed or anything, or like bent.
5: But you got small arms. You got short arms.
2: Yeah, you're a T-Rex.
4: Have you been in a shout with Phil Friss? He's got the shortest arms ever when it comes to shouting drinks.
5: Well, I've only been here for 3 months. I've only met Phil Friss.
4: Already got his number.
2: You know who he's got? You know who has got long limbs?
4: Who?
2: Pierce Paul.
5: Yeah,
4: Kai Pierce Paul. Yeah, good try yesterday.
1: Jason Saab. He's tall.
2: Yeah, but long limbs, like the arm span.
5: Yeah.
4: So do you think? Okay. So you're saying that? Katoni Staggs, did you say?
2: No, Ramian.
4: Jesse Ramian, one of the two. Their arms go down below their knees.
5: Well, not like Jesse's does, apparently.
2: Well, Paul Smith, the winger for Penrith in the 90s, he's were as well. He could stand
4: Smithy
2: up.
4: Smithy have long arms?
2: And his arms would go past his knees.
1: Wow. You got long arms, MG.
2: Yeah, I've got long.
4: They're not near his knees, really. Stand up straight.
2: I reckon if you...
5: you got
2: spare hand from toe to... That's how tall you are.
1: Yeah, right.
5: Yeah, your wingspan is how tall you are.
2: Yeah.
5: You do it on a wall.
1: Learns that every day.
5: If you ever want to measure yourself.
2: So not like I did then.
1: So there you measure yourself on the wall.
5: Apparently.
1: Yeah, right, okay. Fair.
4: Well, put your arms in the air and put a crayon around yourself.
5: Put your left arm there.
2: Yep.
5: And length it out that. And then
2: you mark
5: a little pen. Mark
4: really?
5: On the wall. Yep, apparently.
4: And what does that prove?
5: How tall you are.
1: Tall you are.
5: I swear I said that a few times.
1: I don't listen, Darryl.
4: Well, this bloke was trying to get me. What's a ticket into the game? I can't get him one, old mate.
1: We haven't got any tickets, mate. I'm sorry.
2: You know what?
4: So, MG thinks MG's got him. He wants to tuck in under MG's
2: shirt. If you take that in, you'll get in.
1: We haven't got any tickets.
5: MG's a scalper.
1: Nick Ashman's on the line from PointsBet. Let's find out what the prices are doing on these two games this afternoon and tonight. Nick, good afternoon to you.
13: Good afternoon. Gee, you guys sound quite chirpy, giving you, 3 days deep in Magic Ground.
1: It's taken its toll. It's taken its toll, but we're nearly there. There's a fair bit happening inside at the moment. Just hold your horses there for us, Nick. I'm hearing some cheering, so let's go around the grounds. Peter Basaldas.
6: Yeah, second try of the afternoon for Dom Young. So the Knights extend their lead again. It's the Newcastle 22, Titans 12, 18 minutes to go.
1: Brilliant stuff. Following this one, Nick, the Warriors and the Broncos. What are the punters doing on this one?
13: Yeah, they're just trimming up on the Broncos late. They've got that great record in Magic Round 5-1. The Warriors are 2-4 from the six editions of the great weekend up there. And the Warriors are still the favourites, $1.70 over 2.15. But the late money definitely with the Broncos. Look, if you're looking for a push from the market, they're saying this will be a high-scoring game. We set the totals line at 50.5, and they've skipped away at it, which is a little bit unusual given that the last five clashes between the two clubs, there's only been once have they hit 50 points or more. So they think that maybe this afternoon the Broncos at home can maybe pinch one back over the Warriors, currently second on the ladder.
1: All right, and then the late game, the Panthers and the Dragons. Panthers will be short in this, obviously, won't they?
13: Yeah, I mean, this is just ridiculous. Panthers $1.03, Dragons $11. Now, they did touch $12 at one point. Here's something for you, though. The Dragons actually...
4: No. What is it?
13: Come on, here we go. I thought I'd dig it out. Someone said to me today, what about when the Dogs rolled the Panthers earlier this year? Weren't they about $1.03 then? And I said, no, we went back and had a look. It was $1.14 the Panthers were in round six to beat the Dogs, and they got beaten 16-0. And then you go back a couple of years before that, and the Dragons actually beat the Panthers when they were $1.20, the Panthers. That was in round 13 in 2024. And then you go back the year before that, the Tigers were $8 or $9, and the Panthers were $1.10 against them. And that was in round 9 of 2023 in that torrential rain. They beat them 12-8. Year before that, the Panthers lost the game at $1.12 against the Eels. And even the year before that, they lost the qualifying final against the Bunnies when they were $1.25, and everyone thought they did know what in. So I'm not predicting an upset.
4: So are you saying the Panthers are bad favourites?
1: Nick, can you tell us what they were doing in 1908? Yeah. You've gone through every other bloody result.
13: Correct. Well, I'm just saying, they're no winks. They are not winks. They can be beaten.
2: Oh, they're close to it.
4: Well, Nick, I can tell you, in my time at the Panthers, we never started under $6 every game we played.
1: I didn't know you could bet on reserve grade.
4: Oh, very funny.
1: So what's the over and unders on this?
13: Okay, so let's now go to the overs and unders. So the line, the handicap line, now bookies have given the Dragons a 28.5-point head start. And believe it or not, the punters have batted up. That's been the best sort of bet, or the best money push I can give you in this game, is the Dragons with a 28.5-point head start. And I reckon that might be just because they set the overs and unders line at about 58.5, and they've trimmed it up into 55.5. So maybe they just think, you know, the Dragons can sort of contain the Panthers. But geez, I don't know. It's hard to see, isn't it? But 28.5-point head start. Ed Dinkum, that is a big one.
2: Or maybe they think that maybe once Penrith get into a bit of a lead, they might rest a few of the Origin boys.
1: Maybe. All right, Nick. Well, this has been one of the most in-depth reports.
4: Beautiful, Nick.
1: And I'm just going to add in boring reports I've ever heard.
4: How dare you? He's one of our sponsors.
1: I know he's his sponsors, but he's taken us through every result that the Panthers and the bloody Dragons have played since 1908.
4: No, he didn't. I played in a game against them.
1: Mate, you were sitting alongside us falling asleep, so don't throw me under the bus.
4: Okay, good point.
1: All right.
2: Go the wires.
1: Brilliant stuff. Brilliant stuff from you, Nick. Enjoy the footy, buddy.
13: Love you guys. See ya.
4: He's gone.
1: Bob, I love you too, champion.
4: Yeah, good work.
1: There he is, our man Nick Ashman from PointsBet.
14: 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It's like hot sauce, but for sport. 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
1: Thank you, Saldy. 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
2: Back around the grounds for our mates at McDonald's, Peter Basaldis.
3: An individual try mark to Dane Gagai for the Knights. It's just been converted by Kalen Ponga. 12 and a half to go. It's at Newcastle 28, leading the Titans 12.
2: Now that we've got all those Warriors fans inside the stadium, Saldy, is it starting to fill up nicely?
3: Yeah, it is. There'd be about, around 40,000 in here at the moment. Still growing, of course, with two more games to come today, including that big one we'll have for you, Warriors and Broncos. But that northern end, that's going to be something else once the game gets underway. That's where most of the Warriors fans are gathering, and they're starting to make a bit of noise as well.
2: Good on you. Thank you, Saldy. Ladies, are you ladies in front of us, are you confident about the Warriors today? Ladies?
4: They're not listening.
2: The Warriors?
4: Come on, girls.
2: You're going to win today?
4: Of course they are.
2: Yeah?
5: It's only the ponies.
2: That's a great answer.
4: There's something sexy about a woman walking around with chains like that around her neck, I reckon. You with me?
6: Yeah. Oh, I'm with you.
4: You like chains?
6: Yeah, I love chains. Oh, I love chains. Especially around their hands.
2: Cooper.
4: Cooper Johns.
2: Salty, what have you got inside? There's another try to Newcastle.
3: There is another try to Newcastle. The kid from Cessnock with the big flowing mullet has got his second. Fletcher Sharp has scored a magnificent individual try running down the western touchline. It's Newcastle 32 with a kick to come. Titans 12.
2: Thank you, Saldy. Now, before Daryl and Cooper depart,
4: yes,
2: I was talking to the one-eyed who usually hosts the show on a Sunday, and he tells me, Cooper, that you've had a bet with the old man in relation to Origin. Can you shed some light on that for us?
6: Yeah, well, we both picked our 1 and 9 each for New South Wales and Queensland, and we said, well, we've got to put something on it. Whoever can pick the most people. You know, back when you're a kid and they used to announce it on the TV.
4: Yeah, exciting.
6: It was the best thing in the world when you do that.
4: Yeah.
6: But so we've done that. For me, because Dad's considers himself quite a fashionista, he's going to take me to St. Vincent de Paul's and pick me out an outfit I've got to wear for the whole weekend, including continuous call team sideline. And then for him, he's got to do a 10-hour raw dog.
7: Oh, no.
4: Yeah, what's a raw dog? I'm old.
7: No phones, nothing.
6: Yeah.
7: Looking at
6: what we do. It's usually on planes people do it. And but he did a 6-hour one in the backyard, and he's got to urinate in a bucket. But we're going to do a 10-hour one in the backyard, urinate in the bucket, and we're going to throw a party around him that he can't participate in with all of his mates. So that's going to be...
4: Is that called a raw dog?
6: Yeah, well, the party, the raw dogging is, you know, the art of just sitting in oneself.
4: Yeah.
6: You know, it's relaxed. Essentially like meditating with your own thoughts.
4: Yeah.
6: No distractions, no music, nothing else. And nothing is scarier than Matty Johns' brain.
2: Fantastic.
4: I hope you win.
2: Daryl.
6: I hope I do too.
2: Daryl, there's another Daryl from Kingaroy that wants to have a chat to you just before you depart. Hello, Daryl. On the open line, please. Hello, Daryl.
8: Hello, mate.
4: Yes.
2: Hello, mate. Thank you.
8: This is Daryl with 1R.
4: Hello, Daryl. Good to speak to you again.
8: Yeah, same here.
4: Yes, you did.
8: Had a safe trip back to Brisbane, and Carl didn't bore you too much about his trucks.
4: Nah, Carl, bloke who drove me, Levy, owns a fleet of trucks.
2: Right.
4: He does a lot of deliveries throughout New South Wales and whatever. And from the moment I got in the truck the first time, he told me how much money he had and how much he was spending on trucks and all that sort of stuff. Yeah, no, he's 3 hours of that.
2: So,
4: you know, it was good, really good. And then it gave me something to look forward to when the same Carl drove me back to Brisbane afterwards, another 3 hours
7: of that. 6 hours of that.
4: I actually called in at one of his depots. It was just fascinating. No, it was good.
6: Was it actually?
4: It was all right.
7: The fact that you did it all for free was beautiful too.
4: Well, just about did. It was very, very cheap. Kingaroy's a fair way away. I didn't realise it was that far away from Brisbane.
2: So next time you go to Kingaroy, will you be taking the same lift and driver?
4: Yes, I will. I'll recommend and I'll want Carl to be the one to pick me up because he was really, really entertaining.
2: Yeah, it was the function out of Kingaroy. You were the great Carl Rackerman, weren't you?
4: Yeah, it was. He's a good fella, Carl.
2: Yeah.
4: Good fella. He told me actually that John McClane was quite ill, and I noticed he died the other day. I don't know if you're aware of who John McClane was. He was a great Queensland wicketkeeper back when I was a young boy. I don't know if you remember.
7: Yeah,
4: he played a couple of tests. Didn't play a lot because I think Rod Marsh got the jump on him, and Rod Marsh, you know, was always the man there. But it's a bit sad for all the old cricketers. And Carl would have played with John McLean, who was an outstanding wicketkeeper and a batsman. And I think he might have played in their first ever Sheffield Shield victory. So condolences to his family. It's a sad day. I think it was a couple of days ago he passed.
7: Well said, well,
2: good on you, Darryl. Thank you, mate. 131873, the number. Thank you, Darryl, for your call at beautiful Kingaroy.
4: Levy,
2: Darryl
4: thank you for going.
2: Nuts as well.
4: Yeah, and thank you. Yeah, thank you, Darryl, but I thought you were talking to me then. I want to thank you, Levy, for putting yourself out and working on a Sunday when you normally don't.
2: Thank you. I appreciate it.
4: You know, you're only going to give your guts here tomorrow.
7: You're welcome.
4: Great Monday to...
2: Yeah, MG's not here on Sundays usually.
7: Well,
4: yeah, sorry about you.
7: That's okay.
4: You put an invoice in for this?
7: Nah.
4: Of course he does.
2: What?
4: He's such a liar.
2: You're working for nothing?
7: Yeah.
2: You're mad.
7: I think next week I'm not here, so...
4: Where are you going? Forward. You're going with Breeny somewhere. I'll be at the Rocky Mountains. Hold on, mate. What's caught here?
7: I've got stuff I've got to do.
2: All right. Well, Cooper, nice working with you for the first time.
6: Hey, thank you very much.
2: Welcome to the continuous
6: course. It's surreal, course, mate, working with a professional. And MG, I've admired your work back on the grill team for a long time, working with my father. So it actually is a nice moment to be working with you today.
2: Thank good
6: you
2: on you, mate.
4: What's the phone number there again?
7: 131873.
2: It's funny, I saw Maroon and Dan Ganane the other day. We had an influx of calls last week. I said, that's because MG was giving out your bloody phone number. Anyway, Cooch, we'll let you get to the sideline. Darryl, you're going to get up to the box.
4: Yep.
2: And we'll get ready for this Warriors and Brisbane Broncos game. Warriors fans in front of us, on the count of three, give me an up the Waz. 1, 2, 3. You little beauty, we're off to a break. Back with more.
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2: Back around the grounds for McDonald's, Peter Basaldis.
3: Mark, another try to Newcastle, another try to Dom Young. It's his third of the afternoon. Kalen Ponga has just missed the conversion from the touchline. So 5.5 minutes remaining. The Knights are running away with it. Newcastle 36, leading the Titans 12.
2: Thank you, Salty. And, of course, Salty will be calling the game between the Warriors and the Brisbane Broncos. Time for the Sunday footy quiz. $150 Lowe's digital gift card to be won. I've got your three Who Am I questions right now. If you know the answer, 1-300-722-873. You win a $150 Lowe's digital gift card. Since my debut in 2021, I've played 102 NRL games for the Warriors and the Broncos. Since my debut in 2021, I've played 102 NRL games for the Warriors and the Broncos. Question two, I've represented Queensland and Australia. I've represented Queensland and Australia. And question three, I was last year's Clive Churchill medalist. I was last year's Clive Churchill medalist. I think you all know who it is. 1-300-722-873. First caller through with the correct answer wins the $150 Lowe's digital gift card. 1-3-1-8-7-3, the number 2GB.com, 4BC.com.au. Click onto the feedback icon. Time for a little bit of music. I love this old song on the Continuous Call team. Have a listen to this as we do it from Suncorp Stadium.
12: You're gearing up for the action, and the feeling's still the same. You've got butterflies in the stomach, but your mind is on the game. To play this game of rugby league, some folks would think you're nuts.

0: Oh, it certainly is, and hasn't it dished up in this sensational magic round again in 2026, and it's only going to get bigger and better than ever, according to what Andrew Abdo told us, the NRL boss, a little bit earlier on. Updating that score from inside Suncorp Stadium, 36-12 Newcastle leading the Gold Coast, 36-12 Newcastle leading the Gold Coast, and congratulations to John at Picton, who's won the Lowe's digital gift card worth $150. Since my debut in 2021, 102 NRL games for the Warriors and Broncos. I played for Queensland and Australia. I won last year's Clive Churchill medalist, of course. That man is Reece Walsh. Reece Walsh, the answer in today's quiz. A break back with more from Magic Round.
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0: Just a judiciary update for Brighton's lawyers with over 50 years of experience there. The lawyers on your side and you need on your side. 1, 2, 3, 4, 5, 6, 7 players cited out of the games yesterday. Two facing suspensions. Lehigh Hopewadi for contrary conduct. Must have made contact with a match official. Yep. Weak on the sidelines. Patrick Herbert, dangerous contact. Two matches on the sidelines for a tackle on Lehigh Hopewadi. Other players charged. Terrell May a fine. Patrick Herbert a fine. Jock Madden a fine. Tom Chester and Matthew Lodge all facing fines. And in the injuries, thanks to Deep Heat for the Tigers, Taylan May re-aggravated a previous shoulder injury late in the match. Benji Marshall confirmed post-game there were fears May dislocated his shoulder and it could be season-ending. He'll have some scans to confirm that. Jock Madden will undergo scans for a hamstring injury. Benji Marshall said not too bad. Manly nothing to report for the Roosters, Daniel Tupou. He lasted only 5 minutes due to a calf injury. He went to take off a second time and felt his calf go, according to Trent Robinson, so he'll have some scans. Cody Ramsey failed his HIA. The Roosters have the bye next week, so he should be sweet after that. Brayden Burns, hamstring injury. He'll have some scans. And Moses Leo limped off the field in the second half and didn't return. Eels, nothing to report. Back around the grounds, Peter Basaldis.
7: Yeah, full time in the first of today's three games inside here at Suncorp Stadium. Big victory mark to the Knights. They've defeated the Titans 36 points to 12.
0: Now, Soldy, are you ready to go if we wrap up out here and throw it over to you to call the game?
7: Absolutely. Good to
0: all
7: go.
0: Right, mate. Well, you sit. Is the big man arrived as yet?
7: Now, hang on. Hang on.
8: Selfies.
7: Do you know how many steps there are?
8: Yeah.
7: No, he's not here yet.
0: He's a professional. Well, I'm sure Cooper will be down on the touchline, so you'll be right to talk to Coops after the break.
8: Yes.
0: Anyway. All right, Sonny, sit tight for us, mate, and good calling this afternoon. MG, let's get your tips before we wrap up outside the stadium here. And by the way, congratulations to Erica down in the Sutherland Shire, who's won the $100 Harvey Norman voucher. 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Erica, you've won the $100 Harvey Norman voucher. What are your thoughts, MG? This game coming up, Warriors and Broncos. Who are you tipping?
9: It's almost impossible to go against the Warriors. I think the Warriors, they're on a bit of a roll. We saw about 10,000 of them walking through the gates about an hour ago. Unbelievable scenes. I can't see them. I think just Broncos are too depleted. They've got too much on the sideline. And I think the Panthers, the only thing that will beat them or stop them from getting a 30-point victory is complacency.
0: Yeah. And then the late game, your Panthers, very, very short-priced favourites.
9: Yeah.
0: Do you think they'll sort of go into cruise control, maybe bring a few players off?
9: I think so. I think towards the end of the game. I mean, that's all. If you've got that mindset, it's very hard not to be complacent with a team that's lost so many games in a row. But, they might, Marcus, I think they might. But I just want to give the 4BC team up here a real big pat on the shoulder, because every time we come up here, they make us feel at home and welcome. And the same this time with Shiv and the team. So thank you very much to the 4BC team.
0: Yeah, Shiv's the boss up here at 4BC. Thank you, Shiv. And thank you to all the engineers down in the tent here as well, because it's a big operation with the stage and everything else, and having two broadcast locations. And then I'm in there bright and early tomorrow for the morning show as well at 4BC. And thank you to all the supporters that have come along and said g'day to us, because we love getting out and about. The Continuous Call team, especially in our 40th year, the 40th anniversary of the Continuous Call team. So that's it for us. MG, you have a safe trip back to Sydney, great man, and we'll catch you next week. Origin team's named tomorrow morning as well.
9: So oh, yeah.
0: We'll spend plenty of time this week on the various podcasts.
9: Can't wait.
0: With the offload, of course, with James and the rest of the boys, and then mark my words on Wednesday when we record it. So full Origin preview throughout the week as we cover all the capture and the colour and excitement leading up to Game 1, which is played in Sydney Town. I'll be back with you at 9 o'clock tomorrow on 2GB for the morning show, but after the break, we're inside Suncorp Stadium for the Warriors and the Brisbane Broncos. A full call from Peter Basaldis, the big man Daryl Broman and Cooper Johns. 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
9: Are you ready for what's coming?
0: Peter Pasoltis. Darryl Broman.
5: A little bit of a shimmy, a dummy, double pump, but he's just dangerous. Whenever he gets the ball, he's dangerous.
0: And Cooper Johns.
10: Doesn't look like much. Looks like a bloke you just see hanging around a bus station. But when you put him on a rugby league field and put him in some boots, he can do some special things.
0: The continuous call team, thanks to McDonald's, Harvey Norman, Aria Homes, Forex, Brighton's Lawyers, Honda, Drug Alert, Sonali, Arrow Transport, Jack Daniels, Milwaukee Tools, Power Bay, Ram Trucks, and Lowe's.
7: That's amazing!
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0: live from Suncorp Stadium, Brisbane, for the NRL Magic Round, Peter Pasoltis.
1: Yes, good afternoon, everyone. Welcome. Corp Stadium, the continuous call team, have done a magnificent job right throughout the afternoon in the Northern Plaza. But we go inside the cauldron where it is a sellout crowd. People are retaking their seats after the first game has been completed. A big victory to the Newcastle Knights over the Gold Coast Titans, 36 points to 12. There are a lot of Warriors fans in the house for the clash between the Warriors and the Brisbane Broncos. Peter Pasoltis with you, alongside Daryl Broman, who's made the trek up into the commentary box, signing autographs, posing for photos on the way, but you've made it here. Daryl, what an occasion it is.
2: Soddy, it's a wonderful occasion, but you did leave out the most important thing. I did struggle in about the 30 steps I had to get up to this box, because we're on, what level is this, seven?
1: 70.
2: 70. Yeah, well, it's a long way up here. It's saying that the view's awfully good, and we're right on halfway, so what a game. I think everyone's saying this is probably the game of the Magic Round, and it probably is. On paper, it is. The Warriors have just been spectacularly good this year. They must be pretty good if they can leave Jackson Ford on the bench. Mm. In saying that, their front row is pretty handy, isn't it? Fisher Harris and Mitch Barnett, one a captain of New Zealand. The other one looks like he will play for New South Wales this year, and I think he already has. But Jackson Ford might be there as well. So anyway, we'll have to wait and see. But it's a great game in progress, in prospect, I should say. Brisbane, certainly under strength. I think the big talking point in this game, and I would think you're a little bit like me, I'm amazed at the talk that Reece Walsh may not even make the Queensland team. I mean, firstly, I was amazed that he wasn't going to be fullback. And then hear people, and I think it was Cameron Smith, kept saying to us that he might not make the team. I thought, come on. They cannot be serious. I mean, he's got to be in the side. I don't care how he plays today. For mine, he's just such an X factor. He's got to be in the Queensland team. But I imagine today's performance will rubber stamp it one way or the other.
1: Yeah, you'd like to think so. It's all tailor-made for a big Reece Walsh game today, that's for sure. While soaking up the atmosphere, sideline, someone else who's ventured from the broadcast position at the Northern Plaza. He's down on the sideline, the best seat in the house. It's a good afternoon to you, Cooper Johns. Thanks to Ram Trucks. How is it sideline, Cooper?
3: Oh, boys, the atmosphere down here is crazy. When they just read the team list out in the stadium, there was not a single cheer for any of the Broncos. Every single one was booed, and every single Warriors player was just cheered. So I can guarantee this is not a Broncos home game. This is definitely a Warriors home game tonight.
1: It certainly is. How's your Magic Round been, Cooper? You're firing on all cylinders going into this big game?
3: Boys, this is my grand final. Always has been, always will be. Magic Round, it's like my Bucks party every single year.
2: You know what? I'm just an observation from a distance. I think you might have

0: Peter Posalted him tonight to this weekend in gigs. I think your gigs, mate, outnumber him. And the other great man, MG, has had 1,000 gigs as well. Yeah. I mean, it's a money-making, well, weekend for you guys, surely.
1: Yeah, look, Daryl, as one money lover to the other, yes, I love cash, but obviously it is all tax declared.
0: Of course it is, yes.
2: Well, isn't it great to see that Magic Round's here for another 6 years?
0: Salty, Mr. Moneymaker.
2: Yes. And if we get time this afternoon, I'll talk about the night I had with your uncle and father on Friday night. But here come the Brisbane Broncos, and as they run out onto the field, who is the player, Daryl, that will deliver today, thanks to Maccas?
0: I think I just mentioned him, Reece Walsh. I think it's he's primed for this, particularly after, you know, reading the stuff today. And let's face it, of course they read the papers. He would know that he's maybe on the outer a little bit when it comes to selection. He'll be primed for a big one. I have no doubt he'll play well. So Reece Walsh for mine.
2: Listen to the roar of the crowd as the Warriors make their way down to the southern end of Suncorp. Oh my goodness, what about the roar when they came out? Unbelievable. 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And it is looking really good, isn't it?
0: It does. You know what, I'm surprised how good it does look. I mean, I think they were expecting a little bit more rain than what they've received here. In fact, they haven't received much at all. But the field looks, well, it looks tremendous, considering it's had, what, this is the 8th game on it since Thursday night. Fantastic.
2: Well done to Matty Oliver, the groundsman, the head groundsman here. The countdown is on the scoreboard. Brisbane to kick off. They're running towards the southern end of Suncorp. Reece Walsh put boots to ball. It's a deep kickoff and we're underway. Sunday afternoon footy on the continuous call team as Fisher Harris runs into the shoulder there of Xavier Willison, playing in the front row. He'll play it on his own 10. Here's Barnett, a Bronco next year, is still a Warrior and hopeful of some higher honours perhaps over the course of the next couple of months. He was tackled 15 away from his own line. The Warriors now on their 20 through Aaron Clark, the former Titan. Egan out of dummy half. Just nice little deep pass away to Halasima, and he'll play it on his own 30. 20 in from touch, eastern side of Suncorp Stadium. Warriors with first use of the football. Egan standing patiently at dummy half on the last, and they're kicking from inside their own 40. That kick was put downfield by Harris DeVita, and it's taken there by Philip Coates. The first touch for the younger brother of Xavier Coates in the NRL. He's there in jersey number 5. We'll play it 28 away from his own line. Jesse Arthur's a one-time Warrior. He'll play it now 15 short of the halfway line. Reynolds goes in the dummy half. Walsh standing at first receiver. Puts on a step, then a sprint. Tackled on the halfway line. Not held. Gets up, goes again, and is absolutely hammered by Ali Lauatawa. Brisbane, though, on the front foot through Mann. He goes for a run. Fisher Harris has got him. Egan has him as well. 10 in from touch. 32 away from the goal line. Carrigan with his first hit up in the afternoon. This is great field position for the Broncos. He'll play it on his own 20. Opportunity for an attacking kick from Adam Reynolds. Reynolds has it. He's kicking for Coates. This would be something. The kick is too deep. And it's taken on the full 20-metre restart. 7 tackle set coming for the Warriors.
0: Well, Sonny, it was a great set except for the kick. I mean, Reynolds is an outstanding player and his kicking game is one of the priorities of his success. But that was a really poor kick from him. He went straight down the throat of the winger there for the for the Warriors, and he was under no pressure at all, and it was on the back of a great break, who from Reece Walsh, of course. It was a tremendous run.
2: Sure was. As the Warriors now working it out from their own end. Egan at dummy half. They go into Broncos territory. Here's Harris DeVita going for a run, and he picks up 10 metres before he's tackled by Ricky. Carrigan in the tackle as well. Capel goes in the dummy half. Egan standing at first receiver. Gets a pass away to Fisher Harris. He's wrapped up by Arthurs and Pakes in the tackle. Warriors now going from one end to the other. They are well and truly on the front foot. They're tackled now through Aaron Clark. 18 away. Make it 15 away. That's some run there from Aaron Clark. Egan goes in the dummy half. It's with Fisher Harris. He goes to Harris to beat it. The pass behind everybody. Will it go into touch? No, it won't.
0: And it did.
2: It did go into touch.
0: Yeah.
2: Jeez, play goes up.
0: It was a bad pass, wasn't it? They had their opportunity on the left side. It was a set play. They tried to hit a second man pass, and the pass was just poor. Not sure who threw it. Just having a look, I think he did put a foot into touch here. I think the linesman got that correct there. So there's a let off for the Broncos. I mean, they're saying no. You can hear them booing here. I thought it did go into touch. It was my man, Khan Pereira.
2: Six tries in his last three games for Lofi Khan Pereira. No score. Warriors and Broncos. That's on the Tui's clock. On the Tui's clock, rather. We've had 3.5 minutes of play. Brisbane play the ball. Fisher Harris didn't want to give the ball to Pat Carrigan.
0: Fisher Harris.
2: He's a good player. Really good player.
0: Been handy for a number of years, about a decade only.
2: Let's take your sideline, Cooper Johns. Thanks to Ram Trucks.
1: Well, it's been a great attacking set from both sides, but both sides just a couple of uncharacteristic errors. The Adam Reynolds kick there off the back of a nice Reece Wolf line break. But, boys, that Khan Pereira foot in touch, that was right in front of me. It did not go out. It was Jarrett Hayne in State of Origin stuff.
0: Big statement from you. You're controversial, Coops. You are full of controversy.
1: I love it. Good stuff.
2: Here's Walsh. And he's dropped the ball. He was looking to try to slice through a narrow opening, and he's put the ball down on the Warriors 30. Warriors scrum feed right in the centre of Suncorp Stadium.
0: Yeah, it was a mistake from him. Well, obviously he didn't need to make, but geez, once again he made a little bit of a break. I'm not sure, Soldy, you'd probably know a little bit more than me. He's wearing this really wide headgear that I think one of his teammates has got a wide headgear on as well. I'm not sure if it's Jordan Ricky or one of them.
2: Yep, what, Ricky.
0: Has he had a problem with a head knock or something, Reece Walsh? I didn't realise he had.
2: Came back from the facial fracture couple of weeks, so okay. He's decided to wear it today. Nil all on the low scoreboard. 4.5 gone. Warriors a metre on their own side of halfway. Egan cuts out Barnett, goes to Clark. He gives a short pass away to Fisher Harris, and he's tackled 7 metres into Brisbane territory. Sit restart here for the Warriors. Oh, they love this attacking position. Here's Adam Pompey trying to cut through some of the Broncos' defence, but Ricky is there to make the tackle. In fact, both Rickies, Preston and Jordan, in there in the tackle. That was a questionable pass from Egan out of dummy half to Clark, and he's tackled 22 away from Brisbane line. It's only tackle two here for the Warriors up ahead. That set restart. Tanner Boyd, the early kick in towards the goal area, was the Warriors player taken out. Brisbane clean up. It's going to be a dropout, says Ashley Klein.
0: I think he was taken out. I think it might have been Halasima, who is just a good chaser of those kicks. I thought one of the Broncos players may have gone out of his way to get in his way. No, you know what? He didn't. He just turned around. It was Ezra Mam, I think. He just turned around, stood his ground. They're entitled to do that, but they get a pretty good result anyway here because the kick was so good too. A picky of the player who chased it through and just trapped the Broncos in goal.
2: Nil all on the low scoreboard. 5.5 minutes of play on the Tui's clock as Walsh goes short. That's not going to go 10. In fact, it almost went to Cooper Johns. That was a shocking dropout there from Reece Walsh. Now, It's a bad rule.
0: I don't know why they let them have it. I mean, I know they get the ball here, the Warriors, but, mate, if you're going to make a mistake like that, I think you deserve to be penalised a little bit more than just to play the ball to the Warriors.
2: And here are the Warriors, 10 away through Fisher Harris. Egan goes in the dummy half. Fisher Harris plays it. It's with Clark. He looks to get an offload away, but he's going to be wrapped up. Carrigan's in the tackle. Pakes down low as well. Ricky there also for Brisbane. He plays it. Egan goes to Boyd. Boyd. Oh, he's done something here, Boyd. He might have done an Achilles here. He can't put any weight on his leg. It's an Achilles or lower leg problem for Tanner Boyd. And these are the bad ones, Darryl. There was no contact on him.
0: Yeah, no, he's holding the back of his knee here. You're absolutely right. These are the bad ones. But he's holding the back of his knee as opposed to an Achilles. And that, you're right, Salty, that is a really bad sign when there's no contact. It's his right leg. As he went to put a little bit of a step on, he's just gone over on it. He's gone at a strange angle, and he's in a lot of pain here. This is a shame because his name was being mentioned in State of Origin circles here, and they do worse than put him in there because he's been phenomenal for them this year.
2: Well, not that my opinion counts for much, but he was my Maroons number 7 for Origin. He's a big reason why this Warriors team are running second on the table. Deep heat injury report, and it doesn't look good for Tanner Boyd. He's down receiving attention, not too far from you, Cooper Johns, thanks to Ram Trucks.
1: Yeah, heartbreaking stuff for Tanner Boyd there. Like you said, just overextended that right leg, and it's the back of the knee that they're checking. But, I mean, we talk about State of Origin, but also the news with him re-signing and Luke Metcalf now looking for another club, boys. It's pretty big news for the Warriors. If this is a long-term injury, what happens with Metcalf?
0: Well, speaking of Metcalf, he's not on the bench today. So you would imagine Tamari Martin will be the player to go out there. I mean, he's a pretty handy replacement, but they're lucky to have someone there because he knows. Look, I feel sorry for Tanner Boyd. He's walking off, but he knows he's done something that's going to keep him out for probably 6 weeks, you would think, minimum. I don't know. Have a look at his head. Poor bugger. I mean, he's played his butt off this year. He's had an opportunity to make some rep football. His dream's just gone down the drain.
2: Ah, it's terrible. It's heartbreaking. I've known Tanner Boyd for a long time, since he was a teenager coming through.
0: And you're sounding like Avo now. Avo Morrow. You've known him since he was a boy. Just say it.
2: I wasn't there in the hospital when he was born, but here's the Warriors through Barnett. They play on. We'll get an update on Tanner Boyd throughout the afternoon. 10 away. Egan goes in the dummy half. Goes to Clark. They go to the left. It's Harris DeVita. Oh, it couldn't be picked up by Khan Pereira. It was a bad pass on the bounce. Still tried to drag it in. Knock on. The score remains at nil all on the low scoreboard. Warriors and Broncos.
0: I think they're pretty confident they can make an impact on their left side here, the Warriors. They went to the left side and stuffed it up, basically. Put it bluntly, because they didn't create an overlap. And we all know Khan Pereira, if he gets into some space, he's not there for catching. He'll be scoring.
2: Finals type atmosphere, Origin type if you don't mind. Suncorp Stadium is rocking on this Sunday afternoon. Brisbane working it out of their own ends. 15 short of halfway. Shibasaki plays it. Now it's Carrigan. He's swarmed upon by a group of Warriors defenders, including Mitch Barnett. 7.5 gone on the Tui's clock as Brisbane now through Willison. He'll play it on the last. 5 inside Warriors territory. Reynolds runs, kicks into the corner. It's not a bad kick. Ricky's coming out after it, but it's been cleaned up here by Lofie Khan Pereira. And they had a push and he's rolled into touch and it's going to be a penalty.
0: Played it well, Lofie Khan Pereira, then, because he was in the field of play and Ricky did go on, but it did a second push and Khan Pereira almost threw himself over the touchline. He was pretty happy to go over. He knew they were going to get the penalty. Look how well he's played this, Salty. He gets tackled here. He's about to get up and play it, and he just almost throws himself over. Look, he does. I mean, it's one of his best.
2: He got him there. Lofie Khan Pereira. Prolific try scorer and a clever player. There's Adam Pompey off the tap. Tackle 28 away from his own line. Preston Rickey was in the tackle along with Pat Carrigan. Here's Fisher Harris. Carrigan's on him again along with Willison and Pakes. He'll play it 32 away from his own line. Warriors, they're looking sharp early. Barnett, they're looking to shift. And it's with Laiatawa, that's a strong run. Shibasaki hung on. Jaden Hunt there as well. Laiatawa plays it. They look to go down the short side again. And it's with Tuipiki. He was tackled by Shibasaki around the shorts. 2 tackles left in the set. Barnett, he's wrapped up. 24 away from Brisbane's line. Willison in the tackle. There were 3 Broncos in there. No, he got an offload away. It's play on here for Tuipiki. And Tane Tuipiki wrapped up by Walsh and Mann. Last play here for the Warriors. They go down the short side and trying to barnstorm the way over. Well, they've lost the ball, but it looked like Laiatawa. It's a penalty. Warriors here. Brisbane offside. If Laiatawa catches it, he scores.
0: Yeah, well, he sort of almost was over, and then I think they just stopped him at the end. And then he's tried, in the process of trying to get the ball away, he's knocked it forward into a Broncos hand. But the Broncos have managed to repel the Warriors on just about every occasion when they look dangerous here, and here's another opportunity for them to do it. They're 10 minutes out of the Warriors.
2: They tap and go, Darryl, to a peaking now, gives it to Barnett, and he's tackled 10 away. No score on the low scoreboard, 10 gone. Warriors and Broncos in the continuous call team as Egan goes to Fisher-Harris, and Fisher-Harris is wrapped up a metre away from the line. Egan goes in the dummy half. They go to the right. It's with Clark. Aaron Clark, he's having a great season and he's going to be wrapped up a metre short. They're knocking on the door, the Waz. Can they find a way through? They go down a short side. Leia Tower, they're going to bundle in the touch. No, he gets it away to Atini Zalesniak. He drops it out the back. It's been picked up by Tuapiki. Tuapiki wrapped up by Preston Rickey and Jaden Hunt. He'll play it five away from the line. Yeah, he's a bit slow to get up here, Tane Tuapiki.
0: He's hurt a leg too, hurt a knee as well here, Tuapiki. Geez, they can ill afford to lose him. But this is great defence, I've got to say, from the Broncos. They've been under pressure in this 10-metre zone for a long time here, and they've managed to come up trumps. Look, that. Look, they're booing here. They're saying this is a hip drop. I'd like to see another angle. I don't think it is. And Shibasaki, I think, was a player. Is it Shibasaki? I'm not sure who it is.
2: It's the 8, actually. It's Preston Rickey.
0: Well, he might get pinged for this. He might. It might be a hip drop. I don't know.
2: Well, it's a lottery, isn't it?
0: Oh, man.
2: It's a lottery. He's... Yeah, the trainer's given the thumbs up.
0: Well, the referee at this stage has not done anything. The fans are saying put him in the bin, but I don't think at the moment the referee's going to do anything here. I think he's just going to say play the ball, champion, and let's see how we go.
2: No, he's putting him on report. Given Shibasaki's on report, he stays on the field. Then it's going to be a penalty. Penalty Warriors.
0: All right,
2: they kick for touch. They're going to continue to apply the pressure. Leia Tau with the tap. Now it's with Fisher-Harris. And Fisher-Harris is wrapped up. 8 away. That's only tackle one. They look to go to the left. Big back line. No, inside pass to Barnett. Hit hard. He's rocked by Carrigan. Also Willison there as well. They'll be teammates next year. Now it's with Tuapiki, short ball, Leia Tau, and the pass went over the top of Atini Zalesniak. It's gone into touch, but it touched the Bronco on the way through. So, but they're saying knock on Warriors. It'll be a... Let's wait. Which way does he point?
3: As the pass went out.
2: So it will be a scrum with a Warriors feed.
0: Yeah, saying it's come off the Broncos. I must admit, I didn't notice that. Geez, they bombed some tries. They bombed some tries. He scores there if he kicks the pass is reasonable. He catches that. Lieutenant is a lesbian deck, but in that occasion he just tapped it over. They're going to get another opportunity. The Broncos' defence has been pretty good, but the Warriors have been their own worst enemy, Salty. They've had a number of chances. They just can't get the right pass at the right time.
2: They feed the scrum, centre of Suncorp Stadium, 10 away, no score. Warriors and Broncos on the low scoreboard, and we've had 12 minutes of play. Here come the Waz. Aris DeVita, can he get the pass away? It's Murray Martin, rather. He's out there, of course, with Tanner Boyd going off injured. Big backline set to the left. It's with Barnett, though. He takes another hit up, tackled by Hunt and Carrigan. Four away from the line. Egan goes to Clark. Clark, flat pass away to Fisher-Harris. And Fisher-Harris wrapped up by Willison. 8 away. They're going to try a crash play again. And it's Clark who's wrapped up a metre away. Last play here for the Warriors. Which way do they go? They go to the right. Tamari Martin juggle, then passes. Carapani came in and flying through the air to score another spectacular try. Dallin Martini Zalesniak, what a put down. Warriors 4, Brisbane 0. That's on the low scoreboard. Spectacular from the winger.
0: Well, the Harvey Norman replay. I mean, what else would you expect from Watene Zalesniak? I reckon if he had about 20 metres to score a try, he'd still dive over in the corner like that, slam it down with his right hand. He's just a specialist at it. It was a lovely pass. I think it was Watene. Who threw the pass there? Was it? I don't know who it was, but whoever threw it, it was a damn good pass. Watene Zalesniak has got this mastered, and he just slams it down. His arm hits the touching goal post, but that doesn't matter these days, and he just slams it down in the corner. First blood to the Waratahs. The Warriors are slipstone. I've been calling the rugby union lately too. It's been doing a good job on that. But mate, it was a brilliant try for them. And it was coming for a little while, but they needed to score it because they've had about half a dozen opportunities.
2: That was some spectacular put down. Let's take you sideline. Thanks to Ram Trucks, Cooper Johns.
1: Oh, the Waratahs, one of your best, Darryl.
0: Yeah, so thank you.
1: One of your best. Yeah, ever since Tanner Boyd went off, they've shifted a lot of their attack to the right side of the field. They went left early with the debutant Philip Coates out there, put him under a bit of pressure, but they've obviously seen something with the Broncos' left side because they've been persistent the last 15 minutes, and a beautiful over-the-top pass from Tamari Martin. Saw Dallin Watene Zalesniak get another try.
2: And The attempt at conversion from Tuipiki from the touchline, waved away, no goal. 4-0, Warriors lead the Broncos on the low scoreboard. 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
0: Got a stat here for Jack Daniels. Now, Dallin Watene, Zalesniak and Khan Pereira, prior to that try from Dallin, had both scored 5 tries in consecutive games, which is quite amazing, versus the Broncos, that is. Well, he's now gone to 6, obviously, Watene, Zalesniak. Only Latrell Mitchell has a longer try-scoring streak against the Broncos, which is in 6 matches. He scored a lot. But I don't know how many.
2: A lot.
0: There you go.
2: A lot. Well done, Darryl Middleton.
0: Thank you.
2: The Warriors.
0: Is he like the Waratahs?
2: Who's someone famous from the Waratahs? Plenty. All right, now they're saying, DP'd injury report, that we're hearing news that Tanner Boyd has ruptured his ACL.
0: Oh, isn't that terrible? What a season he was having too. You know, that will be the end of him for the year.
2: Yeah.
0: That's... I mean, it's a huge blow for the Warriors. He's such a good player.
2: Terrific player. Oh, dear. Warriors 4 leading Brisbane 0. And that's on the low scoreboard. Here's a kick downfield on the last by Harris DeVita. Straight down to Philip Coates. Coates takes it. Gets beyond his own 20 and then he's wrapped up. Pompey was in the tackle. 4-0, Warriors lead the Broncos on the low scoreboard. Just the one try to speak of in the opening 15 minutes or so here at Suncorp Stadium for Magic Round. What a weekend everyone's had. Now, while standing at first receiver, he gets a pass away. And Carapani coming in for a run. He's wrapped up on his own 30. They go to Shibasaki. Shibasaki tackle. 10 short of the halfway line. 2 tackles left in this set. Carrigan now. Strong carry there from Pat Carrigan. Wrapped up by, well, look at them, the 3 of them that were there. Barnett, Fisher, Harris and Clark, as a kick downfield on the last from Reynolds. And it's going to be taken there by Khan Pereira. And it's a good chase from Brisbane. Taken high though, the arm. Just a lazy arm there, would you call it, from Xavier Willison. Penalty Warriors, and you'd think that's all it'll be.
0: Yeah, he's hung his head there. He knew he's done the wrong thing here. He's come in. Yeah, I mean... Look, if you went back 10 years, it'd be nothing. Wouldn't be a penalty. But, I mean, in this day and age, that's a penalty. He touched him high. And the referees are just, you know, they're all over that sort of stuff. Here's another penalty. And at the moment, they're getting a lot of things going their way here. They've had a lot of ball here. The Warriors and the Broncos have had very little of it in the last 10 minutes.
2: Yes, it's the Warriors, not the Waratahs. You're expecting a line out then when they kick for touch?
0: Look, it's the first mistake I've made in 20 years.
2: Offload from Fisher Harris to Clark. Now Barnett standing a little wider. He's wrapped up. Jaden Hunt and Ezra Mam in the tackle. Egan to dummy half. They go down a short side. Again here, the Warriors. Boy, they're building nicely. They're looking sharp with the football despite the injury to Tanner Boyd. He's Tuipiki taking off at first receiver and he's tackled. And an important one made by Carrigan. Now Clark. This time they go to the left. And Tamate Martin got the ball away to Capewell and he's wrapped up. 12 away from the line. Last play. Martin with a kick. Here come the chasers. It's taken on the full and he's in goal area. No penalty. There was a player taken out.
0: Halasima, I think it was. He was flying through. He's been a bit quiet in this game. I thought they might have used him a bit more often when they've got close to the line here, the Warriors. But on this occasion, he's coming through. Now, once again, it was Ezra Mem. Are they challenging this? They could be.
4: Got a captain's challenge.
2: Well, they might have a case too, having a look at the Norman replay.
0: I must have missed. I wasn't watching. I was looking at the referee, but I didn't see the replay. But in the run, I thought it was okay. And the captain's challenge, of course, comes to you courtesy of Harvey Norman. Now at Harvey Norman, spend $500 or more on selected Australian-made lounges, dining bedroom furniture and mattresses, and get 10% bonus in gift cards. It's brilliant. Mate, he's just run into him there. This should be upheld. I'm Darryl Broman. I was outraged last night on a couple of occasions, and I don't want to get outraged again, but it's too late.
2: I'm with you.
0: That's not a penalty.
2: What say you, Cooper Johns, for Ram Trucks?
1: Oh, mate, I think it was a despicable act. I think it's a penalty.
5: Just looking at all available angles to see the actions of Ezra Mam.
0: Of course he thinks it's a penalty.
2: Here we go.
0: Mate, Let me just tell you what he did go backwards originally, then he's turned and started chasing the ball.
5: Ezra Mammy's just looking up at the ball and
0: yes!
5: running backwards.
0: Oh, yes!
2: Oh, he got one!
0: Get that one up, you Cooper Johns!
5: There's no escorting the ball.
1: Daryl, it's the first thing you've got right in 20 years.
0: No, I've only got one thing wrong in 20 years. How dare you?
2: That means you've been neither here or there in 20 years.
0: We just wiped each other out. Go the Waratahs.
2: Successful Harvey Norman captain's challenge there for the Broncos, and they've got a seven-tackle set in their own 20 as Carapani will play it on his own 30. Here's Coates. The Broncos' back's getting involved. He's tackled. Pakes goes to Jordan Ricci, and he's tackled 8 short of the halfway line. 4-0, Warriors lead the Broncos on the low scoreboard. Reynolds down a short side, almost an intercept.
0: It was just wide, just said, please intercept me. It was a ball, poor ball, I think, from Reynolds, and it was Khan Pereira who had a crack at it, and just he threw it just a bit too hard for Khan Pereira. It was a chance. It almost hit him in the chin, Khan Pereira, but it was an opportunity. If he takes it, he scores for your life.
2: He had 50 metres to run with no one in front of him because Reece Walsh was up in the line. Brisbane play the ball right smack bang in the centre of Suncorp Stadium. They're running towards the southern end of the ground and they're inside Warriors territory. Well, wouldn't this be something if the Broncos, despite being on the back foot and only trailing by four, if they would be next to score? Carrigan, he's tackled 32 away from the Warriors line. He plays the ball to Pakes. They go to the right. It's with Reynolds. Set restart. Jordan Ricci has it. And Ricci driven back by Capel. There's some strong defence. Capel and the 5-8 was in there too in Harris Tevita. Slow his play the ball. He was tangled up. Reynolds at first receiver gives it to Preston Ricci. And Ricci is tackled 21 away from the line. That's a good carry there from Ricci. Gets up and plays it. Pakes goes to Reynolds. Reynolds links up with Mam. Mam, Walsh, out wide they go. Carapani. He tries to split them and almost did. And Reece Walsh has got a problem in back play. He's down on his haunches. Was he hit without the ball? That could be a talking point. Reece Walsh is still on his haunches in back play. We'll check on that very soon as Willison play continues. He's tackled 10 away from the Warriors line. He's in the hands of the trainer now, Reece Walsh. But play on here for Reynolds. Reynolds kicks for the in-goal area. Mam coming out after it. But the ball goes into touch. Now Ezra Mam is an injury. He might have done a hamstring here reaching for the ball, Ezra Mam. There is carnage at Suncorp. He's on the ground.
0: He's in agony. He's in agony. He's 10 metres past the dead ball line here and in agony at the moment. There's no one got to him. What are they doing, the Broncos? Get someone up there, champions.
2: He's getting to his feet. He's trying to hobble back. And well, finally, a trainer's with him now as it's play on here for the Warriors.
0: Well, Salty, you'd know if he's done a hammy. If you've done a hammy, you wouldn't be running back on side to play. Now, I'm just having a look here. He's tried to dive. He's running back. I don't think he's done a hammy, and I think he's going to be okay.
2: Who are you?
0: I'm Daryl Braman, and I should be a doctor.
2: Dr. Daryl Braman.
0: Should have a TV show. I'd be good on that. Wives and daughters, all that stuff.
2: Warriors 4, Brisbane 0 on the low scoreboard. Warriors now 2 metres inside Brisbane territory. This is tackle 3 for the Waz. As Clark goes for a run, gets a pass away, and that's a good tackle there on Martin. Mam back in the defensive line for Brisbane, by the way. Harris Tevita turns one on the inside. Is that Ford out there now for the Warriors? Egan goes out there. Alasima, and he's dancing with them back towards the centre of the ground. And he's tackled 12 away from the line. He'll get up and play at the young back rower. Last play for the Warriors. An attacking kick into the Brisbane in goal area. Philip Coates flies high. He knocks it forward. It has been picked up by Jackson Ford. And he scores with his second touch. The Warriors get their second. It's the Warriors 8, Brisbane 0. Kick to come for the Waz on the low scoreboard.
0: I'm with you, Soldier. That's a try for mine. I mean, there was stacks on the mill. The chip went in the air and there were 3 or 4 players attempting to catch it. I'm pretty sure it came off a Broncos hand and it just bounced beautifully for Jackson Ford. They go up here. It's the winger gone in there, Coates. The ball's bounced. It bounced beautifully for Jackson Ford, and I think this is a try. I don't think there's any doubt about this.
2: Under the microscope, I think it brushed the hand there of Harris Tevita coming through.
0: You think? But did it go backwards, mate? I'm thinking if the ball went off coach's hands into Harris Tavita's. I think it might have gone backwards on all occasions, even off Coates to Harris Tavita. Then if it did touch Harris Tavita's head, I think it's gone backwards. I think it's okay.
2: Well, you're not...
0: Oh, no, it's actually gone forward. You're right. Good point. He's running the other way. Lucky I'm an expert.
2: Cooper John's sideline, thanks to Ram Trucks.
1: A nice fifth tackle finish there. I'm with you. I think it may have actually gone forward, and Ashley Klein's pulling it up now.
0: Yeah. Here's the kick. They're all on side. There's no problem with that.
5: Left side kick chaser on side. We're looking at the actions of Adam Reynolds here. He runs an escort on Kirk Catewell from outside in.
2: So at worst, it'll be a penalty.
5: That's the first infringement. The ball then is knocked back by Broncos, and then a knock-on from Chanel in the in-goal. The initial infringement is the escort from Adam Reynolds. We have a decision.
0: I'm okay with that. Look, I don't know about you, Salty, but a lot of them are 50-50. I mean, it's just have a guess and see what happens. I think the penalty's the right decision.
2: So penalty Warriors, we've got a decision to make here. Surely they roll, don't they?
0: I think they keep going, mate. They've had all the ball. I mean, I'm not sure exactly what the stats are on that, but they've had all the ball. All the players been down in Broncos territory. The Broncos have got to be tired.
2: 4-0, Warriors lead the Broncos. 18 and a half minutes left in the first half. Scoreboard thanks to Lowe's, the clock thanks to Tui's. They do tap and go here, the Waz. 9 away from the line. Fisher-Harris plays it to Egan. Egan now goes to Martin. Straight and hard here from Ford. He thought he had a try. He'll get up and play it. Boy, he's been in good form. 2 away from the line for the Waz. Egan. Now it's with Martin. Martin to Capewell. Kurt Capewell. Is he still in origin contention for Queensland? He'll play it 7 away from the line. Set restart for the Warriors. Well, surely they've got to score their second try. Aaron Clark on the charge. And that is another four-pointer for the Waz. He's enjoying a career-best season. The number 13 for the Warriors, Aaron Clark, scores. And it's the Warriors, 8, leading the Broncos, 0. That's on the low scoreboard. They had to turn that pressure into points.
0: Well, the Harvey Norman replay just shows one-on-one. He's thrown the dummy. Two Broncos players took it, and he's just crashed his way over. You're absolutely right with him. He's one of their best players. And since he's left the Titans and gone to the Warriors, he's been superb. And it was big Pat Carrigan. He's just fended off there. Coming back to try and get him was the 11 for the Broncos. He just couldn't hold on to him there, Jaden Hunt. And in the end, he just crashed his way over through Carrigan. Very hard thing to do. Jaden Hunt tried to get him. Couldn't get him. He slams it down. They're in again. But, mate, they look good. I agree. And they look fantastic, ball in hand. But the Broncos have had no ball. But absolutely no ball, and they've just, at the moment, they're just hanging on. And we got a stats technician here.
2: Somewhere.
0: Okay. Yeah. Whoever that is, give us some stats.
2: So they're lining up the attempted conversion, and it's only 3 metres to the right of the uprights, maybe 4, but it's to a peaky. Who nails this one? Warriors 10 lead the Broncos 0. That's on the low scoreboard. 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
2: So the Warriors up by 10 points to 0. That's on the low scoreboard. 16 minutes and 43 seconds left in the first half on the Tui's clock. Sideline for us this afternoon, Cooper Johns, thanks to Ram Trucks.
1: Well, the start to this game, boys, you have to commend the resilience of the Broncos defending their try line, but 67% of possession of the Warriors, their discipline's been great with no penalties. You start to get the impression that the Bulldog side might be fatiguing and the floodgates might start to open here for the Waz.
0: Well, you'd think so. You would think so, wouldn't you? They've had all the ball. Broncos are now, they've got to be getting tired because this has been a top quality performance. They're a good side, the Warriors. And so are the Broncos, but at the moment, all the ball to the Warriors, they're going to get you eventually.
2: Yeah, the Broncos, don't forget, as they've given away another penalty here. 10 short of halfway. The Warriors have a penalty. There's another high tackle. Was it this time?
0: Well, Tua Pickie's down.
2: Tua Pickie.
0: Now, I'm not sure exactly what happened to Tua Pickie. He got knocked out by... Well, got knocked down. Was it Ricky who got him?
2: Yeah, tackled on
0: suspicion. It was a dummy thrown.
6: Let's go, Chanel. Let's go.
0: And he's clearly hit him late, but there was no malice in it. I mean, he's hit him around the chest. He might have... I don't know, he's up a little bit, but I he got a penalty. I don't know if it's for that or not, but anyway, let's move on. But there was no real malice in it. And now, once again, 40 metres out from the Broncos line, alarm bells ringing here for the Bronx.
2: Adam Pompey with a run. Hasn't had too many opportunities, Pompey. Tackled by Arthurs on the Brisbane 30. So they're on the front foot again here, the Warriors. Fisher-Harris. He goes for a charge, and he's going to be tackled by Arthurs and Carrigan. 25 away, 20 in from touch, western side of Suncorp Stadium, running towards the northern end, the Waz. Here's Ford, 18 away from the line. Couple of tackles left in the set here for the Warriors. They're on the front foot. Clark goes to Fisher-Harris, almost slipped them. A great one-on-one tackle from Carrigan, a try-saver. He'll play it back to Egan, centre of the ground. It's with Clark. He tries to go again. And he's going to be stopped a metre away from the line. Oh, he's dangerous, Aaron Clark.
0: This is where they need Halasima. I mean, I can't believe they haven't tried to hit him, you know, first man off the ruck. He could just power over from this position.
2: Last play. He'll play it 10 away. Egan. Now it's Martin. Martin kicking for Watini Zalesniak. He gets the catch, throws it in field, but he went into touch, and it's a penalty, Warriors.
0: What's the penalty for?
2: Is he saying tripping action down there, Ashley Klein?
0: I think he is. He's put his leg up. Let's have a listen.
6: On report, Ben.
0: Well, he's on report, and I don't know what for.
2: Let's go sideline, Cooper Johns, thanks to Ram Trucks.
1: Yeah, I'm not sure what it's for either, boys. They put Ben Tolte on report, though, in the middle, so I think it was something. It was the kick pressure on Tamari Martin attacking the right leg of the kicker.
0: Okay. What about this for a stat for Jack Daniels? 7-0 the penalties. 7-0 the penalties to the Warriors. They've got 67% of the ball. 7-0 the penalties. No wonder they're leading 10-0.
2: They probably should be leading by more.
0: Absolutely. The stats are just heavily in their favour. They must score here.
2: Well, they tap and go here, the Waz. Here's Ford, straight and hard. Tackle by Tolte and Willison and Carrigan. 9 away from Brisbane line. Pretty much in the centre of Suncorp Stadium. Options both sides of the week. And he goes to the right. And now he's going to be on the charge. Oh, man, Halasima. He's agonisingly close. Millimetres away from the line. He'll play it. Egan, the Clark at first receiver. Through the hands and they score, do they? And they elect to run it. That was Harris DeVito, or Martin rather. He'll get up and play it. Now Clark, short ball forward, tackled by Tolte.
0: Great defence.
2: Carrigan was there as well. Set, restart. That was on tackle four, but it's going to be a penalty in the bin.
0: I think it's Carrigan in the bin. Is it Carrigan?
2: It is Pat Carrigan. Well, I don't know which one, Carrigan and Tolte.
6: The general discipline of your team, that was way, way too long in the bin.
2: How far Pat Carrigan going to the sin bin.
7: There's no difference in the
2: 13 minutes and 39 seconds left in the first half. Adam Reynolds is pleading his case to Ashley Klein. That's 8-0 now, the penalties in favour of the Warriors. They are being hammered here, the Broncos, as far as the penalties are concerned. And Carrigan has gone to the bin.
0: I don't think that's a penalty. Anyway, they're taking the tap here, and I certainly don't think it's a sin bin.
2: Big talking point. Is it ill discipline or a pedantic refereeing? It's 9-0.
0: Come on, please.
2: Ashley Klein making himself the star of Magic Round by the looks. Down to you, Cooper Johns, thanks to Ram Trucks.
1: Yeah, this crowd's getting right into this game. I know there's a lot of Warriors fans, but there's a bit of booing even from them, I think, at the moment with the penalty count. But they're going to be careful here, the Broncos.
0: Because I don't think the Warriors fans are booing them.
1: They're going to have to be careful here, the Broncos. They might not be playing with 7 players on the field if they keep this up.
0: Well, the penalties are 9-0.
2: 9-0 now. They do take the tap. Ford will play it. This will be some effort if they can keep me out of here. Egan from dummy half. He splits them open and scores the Warriors' third. Wade Egan is over. The Warriors 14, leading the Broncos nil. That's on the low scoreboard. It was too easy for the number nine.
0: Yeah, he's a quality player, isn't it? I read yesterday that he's actually, they've told him to bring his gear over here because he's in contention for a blue spot, and he's a good player. We've got a lot of good hookers, dummy halves, whatever you want to call them, in this game, and he's one of them. This was really good work from him. He's just clever out of dummy half. A little bit lazy around the ruck there, and that, no wonder they're a little bit lazy. Penalties are 9-0. They've had probably 30% of the ball, the Broncos, and the Warriors now are going to run away with this in this half. They've got a player in the bin. Could they, why don't we just send a couple of them off as well?
2: 14-0. Warriors leading the Broncos. That's on the low scoreboard. 12 minutes left in the first half, thanks to Tui's. That's the Tui's clock. The Waz fans are happy. Broncos fans are frustrated. And Tuipiki looking to convert. 19 in from touch. Right boot strikes it off the upright and goes through. So the Warriors 16, leading Brisbane 0. That's on the low scoreboard. 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
2: Well, Broncos fans who are listening, they probably shouldn't panic because 14 or 16 point deficits they're used to coming back from, but this might be a tough one this afternoon. They got the strike power though, Darryl.
0: Oh, there's no doubt about that, but they got no ball, mate. You can't win without the ball.
2: Nope.
0: Penalty's 9-0. And I don't know how many six agains it's been, but I don't think they're that perfect a side, the Warriors, but at the moment they're being made look perfect.
2: Getting a heap of texts coming through. And not many of them complimentary towards the man in the middle, the referee at the moment.
0: Well, and I said it before, I don't think that was a sin bin. I honestly don't think that was a sin bin to Pat Carrigan. He's such a vital part of their game. I mean, at the moment, another break here from, I think it was Hellasiva out wide. You know, but they're just looking like they're going to punch holes in them throughout, well, probably for the next 11 minutes of this first half.
2: So the Warriors now five short of halfway. Two tackles left in this set after that Wade Egan try. They go down the short side. Martin gets it away to Leah Tower. Isn't he an impressive young centre?
0: Yeah. Well, they're both good players. Pompey's a good player as well.
2: Last play for the Warriors. Kick high into the Brisbane sky. And a good take from Walsh on his own 10. Under pressure there from Matini Zalesniak. He takes it. And what do you know? Breaking news, Brisbane have the football. But it's on their own 10.
0: They might get penalised for being inside the 10 while in possession.
2: He's Arthurs. He is swarmed upon and driven back by Capewell and Fisher-Harris. They're still on their own 10. The Warriors, they're attacking while defending.
0: They're tired, mate. They're exhausted, the Broncos. There's no one there to do the hard stuff. It's really difficult. Here's the dummy half. You know, swiveled a couple of times there, but really went nowhere. This is tackle five. And what are they? 25 metres out?
2: Walsh puts a booming kick downfield. And Martini Zalesniak will take that 15 away from his own line. He'll run it all the way up to the 40. And more good field position here for the Warriors. They lead 16-0 on the low scoreboard. 9.5 left first half here at Suncorp. A metre on their own side of halfway. That was some kick return from Watini Zalesniak. Here's Halasima. He's wrapped up by Tolte. And it will play it. Out there now is Vayamunga. Dimitrik Vayamunga.
0: Oh, he's a fair replacement too, isn't he, Vayamunga? I love his name, Dimitrik.
2: Dimitrik. Now, Martin Harris-DeVita to a peaky, quick hands. Out wide they go. Itlea Tower got it away to Watini Zalesniak, and he's going to be tackled. Went to be thrown into touch, throws it back infield. It's the last play on here for Halasima, who's going to be wrapped up. It'll be the last now. Here's Egan. They go back down that short side. Picked up by Martin. Martin, he runs out of room, throws it back infield, and Ezra Mam Thankfully for the Broncos, picks it up and is tackled by Watene Zalesniak. The Brisbane Broncos just holding on that occasion.
0: Yeah, you try when he caught the ball there, Ezra, man, he looked for someone who might be running onto it, but they're exhausted. Even the backs are exhausted. They can't make any metres here. The Warriors are just, at the moment, they're just doing it easily. They're full of energy. They're full of enthusiasm. They're full of, well, field position here, and they're going to be awfully hard to beat.
2: Well, at the moment, you would think that Michael Maguire just cannot wait to get them into the rooms. Here's a 40-20 attempt, and it's not a bad one, but coming across was Tuipiki to cut it off. He was alert to it, and he's going to be tackled now, 28 away from his own line. 16-0, Warriors lead the Broncos on the low scoreboard. Let's go sideline, thanks to Cooper Johns, thanks to Ram Trucks.
1: Well, this Broncos side's just completely out on their feet. They've done so much work, and they just can't get out of their end. The fresh injection of Ben Hunt there in the middle. That early kick, 40-20 attempt. They're going to try to wrestle back some momentum, but the middle forwards have just done way too much work.
2: Yeah, they're tired. But now a pass has been thrown, and it's a knocked down by Brisbane. It looked like Martin was going to go streaking down the eastern touchline. But a double knock on. They'll come back for a Warriors scrum feed just on their own side of halfway.
0: Yeah, I'm interested to see this. I thought it was play on here. Threw the ball. Brisbane knocked it on. Maybe then in his process of trying to pick it up there, the number 20, Tamari Martin, must have knocked it on as well. But I thought it was okay. I thought it was play on. If it was play on, they score again there, the Warriors. But here they go again. They get the scrum feed right in the middle of the park.
2: And after the scrum, Pompey will play it on the halfway line. It goes to Capewell. Capewell's wrapped up. 12 metres into Brisbane territory. Egan at dummy half. He's been having a field day. Is Dimitrik Bamunga. I want to just call him by his first name, Darrell.
0: You just call him Dimitrik.
2: Dimitrik will play it. 28 away from the Brisbane line. Now it's with Clark. Probably the best player on the field for the opening 34 minutes. He'll play it. They're inside the Brisbane 20 again here. Ford with a short ball away. And Dimitrik is tackled. 10 away from the Broncos line. Last play here for the Waz. They go to the left. Martin with a kick. Here comes Capewell. And Kurt Brilliant. Capewell dives on the ball. It was a beautiful kick. The Warriors are in again. They lead by 20 points to nil with a kick to come. That's on the low scoreboard. The veteran grabs a magic round four-pointer.
0: Harvey Norman replay just shows you what a clever player he is. The kick was beautiful. Who was the player who put the kick in? Was it Aaron Clark? I mean, what a player. It was Tamari Martin, I'm sorry, but the kick was beautifully weighted. It gave Kurt Capewell the opportunity to get a bit of momentum up, and he got it just before the line, slams it down. And they're taking advantage of the numerical advantage they've had with regards six against, penalties, the whole lot, field position, and now they're taking advantage. And you'd think that would be the case. I'm not sure exactly how much longer there is to go in this half. Let me have a look there.
2: Five and a half.
0: Well, that's a long time. That's a long time when you've been absolutely starved of possession. They're going to get the ball back from the kickoff. They'll probably get a penalty in that set of six, and they'll be on the attack again. It's just a merry-go-round of good stuff if you're a Warriors supporter.
2: This has been some half of football from the Warriors. Kurt Capewell getting another try. They lead by 20 points to nil. Tane Tuipiki now. He's going to attempt to convert the try. 12 in from touch. Northwestern corner of Suncorp. It's on its way. It is there. The Warriors 22 on the low scoreboard, leading the Broncos nil. Sideline, Cooper Johns, thanks to Ram Trucks.
1: Well, it's great vision, and from Tamari Martin it was. The half has come on for Tanner Boyd. But Reece Walsh, with 12 men on there, gets up in the defensive line to try to add an extra number when they're defending their trial line, and they've identified that, and a nice little kick in there for the Origin hero, Kurt Capewell, one of the greatest centres in State of Origin level.
0: Mate, he's a handy player for Queensland because he can play centre.
2: Yeah.
0: You know, there's been times in games where they have had injuries out wide, and he's managed to fill in there and do it admirably. I met him a few times when he was playing at Cronulla. He's a terrific bloke. Do you know him, Salty?
2: Yeah, great bloke.
0: He's a good man. Good man. And he doesn't mind a little punt on a hot day either.
2: He was part... Doesn't hurt. He was part of the Walker Brothers Ipswich Jets team that won the competition. Oh, Dimitrik running off the kickoff, and he's rattled there. It was a strong charge, an equally good tackle there by Jordan Rickey as Pat Carrigan. He's about 48 seconds away from rejoining the action for the Broncos, and boy, don't they need him out there. As Ford has tackled for the Warriors inside his own 20, and he's going to be wrapped up by Hunt and Rickey. That's Jaden Hunt in jersey number 11. Halasima tackled by Ben Hunt there, who's been on the field for the last 5 or 6 minutes for Brisbane. And the Warriors through Clark. He'll play it on the last. Got a bit tangled up, and well, here's something you don't see. Well, we haven't seen too often. They're kicking from their own side of halfway. Coates takes it, and he's going to be wrapped up 18 short of halfway. Seems strange to say it. 18 short of halfway has been the best field position the Broncos have had for a long time. They're not coming off their own line, but then they look to shift. They went back.
0: Yes!
2: And Brisbane got a penalty, Darryl.
0: Well, it's amazing. I don't know what it's for. I think it's, is it your man, Vay Munga? What's his name?
2: Slipped up.
0: Dimitrik? I don't know who it was. It's a number three, actually. Leigh Tower. Hits him a little bit high there. They get a penalty, Brisbane, and won't they be happy with that? Geez, if they could hit back here and go in at halftime, you know, down 22-6. I won't say they'll be happy with it, but I think they'd be a little better off than what they are now. Jackson,
2: Carrigan with a run. He's back out there. We're back on 13 on 13. Ben Hunt goes in the dummy half. Goes to Reynolds at first receiver. Broncos player taken out on suspicion. So now all of a sudden the penalty count's evening up. It's 9-2.
0: Yeah, that's almost even. Yeah, it was taken out there. I mean, I don't know if it was a penalty. What's he saying now? Is he taking time off? So they've got an opportunity here. They're only, 29 metres out, right in the middle of the park. Let's see what they can do here. They need to get Reece Walsh involved heavily here.
2: Well, they tap and go here, the Broncos. And for only the third time in this half, they're inside the Warriors' 20. Hunt goes to dummy half, goes to Mam. Here's Jaden Hunt, and Hunt's tackled. 15 away. He'll play it back to Ben Hunt. No relation. And they cut out Tolte, goes to Mam. Mam links up with Reynolds. Now, lovely tip on. There's a high tackle here from Khan Pereira on Arthurs, and we could be 13 on 12 again. This might be a sin bin here.
0: I thought it was okay. I thought he hit him around the chest. Khan Pereira came in. It looked bad, but I didn't think it was. I don't think it's that bad, mate. I think he's hitting on the shoulder.
2: I'm with you on that. He's come
0: in. His legs have gone in the air. It's looked bad, but
2: I'm with you.
0: He's hit him in the chest. His arm has slipped up, but there was no force in his arm slipping up here.
2: I mean, shouldn't be any more than a penalty, but you know what it's going to be.
0: I bet he goes to the bin.
2: He's going to go here.
0: He's calling him over.
2: And the one thing they look at is leaving the ground. So here's Ashley Klein.
8: Yeah, no, I appreciate that, but you're less the ground. The trajectory is always upwards, so there's a high level of carelessness and a risk of injury. You're on report and in the bin for 10.
2: So, a little window opening here for the Broncos. Alifiana Khan Pereira off to the sin bin. 2 minutes, 21 seconds left in the first half on the Tui scoreboard. 22-0, Warriors lead Brisbane. And that's on the low scoreboard. I've got to say, Darryl, initially I thought sin bin, and then I thought, no, that's
0: But I don't think that's a sin bin. But we've said it before, Soldi, in the modern game, how would you know?
2: Yeah, Semi will play it. Now Carrigan, Reynolds, here's Hunt, Jaden Hunt, tackled 10 away. They need something here, the Broncos, late in the half. Ben Hunt goes to Tolte. He can find the try line, but this time he's run over Wade Egan.
0: Yeah, Wade Egan's copped a head knock here. I think he'll be going to the HIA. I mean, he's getting up, but he's certainly a bit wobbly. Surely he will go for a HIA here. So the last minute or so has been, not that it's been great for the Warriors, but it's been good for the Broncos.
2: He got the hip of Tolte in the top of the head of Ford. He got the double whammy here, Wade Egan. Yeah. And then the back of the Suncorp Stadium turf.
0: Is there anything else he could get?
2: Everything.
0: Thank you. Well, this amazes me. He'll stay out there. Then they'll say no. In about a minute, they'll say no. He's got to go to the bin.
2: So it's play on here for Brisbane. Walsh, cut out pass. Phil Coates, I die for it. couldn't pick it up, and the Warriors have it through Pompey. It wasn't a great pass for the youngster. He almost got a try on debut, Philip Coates. Walsh pulled the trigger and the Warriors have it. It remains 22-0. Warriors Broncos, 90 seconds left in the first half. The low scoreboard here at Suncorp Stadium. Let's go sideline. Cooper Johns, thanks to Ram Trucks.
1: Yeah, well, they had their chance there, boys, but Bruce Walsh want that moment open again. Philip was open, but just had to put a little couple extra metres on that pass to hit him on the chest. It was a tough one for the young fella to catch.
2: Very official, Cooper.
0: Philip, yeah, no, very nice.
2: Philip was open.
0: Jesus, Harkey gets penalised for a high shot, does he? I mean, I'm surprised here because I think the hooker, Wade Egan's going to stay out there. Brisbane have got players down everywhere. They're exhausted. Is that Xavier Willison is down? I just can't see from here.
2: That's Vijay Semu, who's down in back way, I think. The youngster receiving some sort of attention. It's play on here for the Warriors. Tackled after the penalty, a metre inside Brisbane's end of the field. 45 seconds left in the half. It was imperative Brisbane hold on.

0: the ball into touch, and that is the end of the half. Well, what a half of football for the Warriors.
1: Geez, have a look at them. They're up and about, the Warriors supporters. There's plenty of them in front of where we are here. In fact, they're all over the stadium. I still think there's more Broncos supporters here, but they've had nothing to cheer about in the first half. They've really been less than perfect, but they haven't... You know, I'm not trying to be critical of the referee here, but given the circumstances, it's no wonder they've been less than perfect.
0: 22 points to nil it is. The Warriors leading the Broncos on the low scoreboard. It is halftime here at Suncorp Stadium. Hope you're enjoying Sunday afternoon footy and Magic Round. 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
0: Last play here for the Warriors. Which way do they go? They go to the right. Tamari Martin juggled, then passes. Campani came in and flying through the air to score another spectacular try. Dallin Martini's a Lesniak. Seven away from the line. Set restart for the Warriors. Well, surely they've got to score their second try. Aaron Clark on the charge. And that is another four-pointer for the Wars. Egan from dummy half. He splits them open and scores the Warriors third. Wade Egan is over. 10 away from the Broncos line. Last play here for the Wars. They go to the left. Martin with a kick. Here comes Capewell. And Kurt Brilliant. Capewell dives on the ball. It was a beautiful kick. The Warriors are in again.
7: 22 points to nil it is. The Warriors leading the Broncos across Australia. This is the Continuous Call team.
0: Yeah, well, as you heard there from the highlights, it was all the Wars in the opening half. Darryl, Brisbane with just 33% of the ball. They're in the end of a 9-2 penalty count in favour of the Warriors. Some performance from the Warriors in the opening 40, leading 22-0.
1: Well, Saldy, I think the stats alone tell you that it's impossible for the Broncos to be in any better position than what they are. Seriously, there's the stats there. Metres gained, 915 the Warriors, 416 the Broncos. Tackles, I think, were 113 the Warriors. I think the Broncos were 238. So just about every stat that they put together, it's 2-1 in favour of the Warriors. So, you know, given that, 22-0. Isn't a great scoreline for the Broncos, but it could be worse. They've scored four tries. They've been very good. They've made very few errors, but they've also had the Broncos on the back foot. The Broncos just couldn't get any ball. And when they did get the ball, they were too tired to do anything with it. I mean, they rely so much on Reece Walsh. He's been a little bit quiet at the fullback. And you know, he'll certainly try and overcome that in the second half. But when you only got 33% of the ball, it's a little bit hard.

0: to be critical of him because, we know, they just haven't had any ball. It's been a really, really good performance from the Warriors, though, I've got to say. But unfortunately, they've lost Tanner Boyd. And it was the same game last year, I read before, that Luke Metcalf actually did his ACL in against the Broncos here at Suncorp Stadium. So the halfbacks aren't having much luck here at Suncorp. Luke Metcalf, of course, still at the Warriors, even though he's off next year and going to the Dragons, I think it is, isn't he?
1: Yes, he is.
0: You would imagine he would be the replacement for Tanner Boyd. Tanner's going to spend probably, I would think, the rest of the year out of play. And that's a downer for the Warriors, but you know, that's probably the only one. And other than that, they played really well. They should have played well too, because they've had all the advantages, all the ball, all the field position, just about everything going their way. And they did take advantage of it, 22-0 at halftime. I just don't think the Broncos can get back into it, purely and simply because they've got to be tired. They've got to be tired.
1: Yeah, they will be tired after all the defending that they had to do. And I agree with you. They're lucky that the scoreboard didn't blow out to, say, a 36-38-0 lead to the Warriors.
0: Yeah, well, they only scored four tries, which is probably enough. But it could have been way worse. Could have been way worse for them. There's Danica on TV. How good's she going, Danica? Do you know Danica?
1: She's a good friend and colleague.
0: Oh, yeah.
1: As they say.
0: Yeah, me too.
1: Yes, she's brilliant.
0: She's a good chick.
1: That does a great job. Cameron Smith was next to her as well.
0: Didn't notice her.
1: Let's get Cooper John's thoughts on the opening. The opening 40, thanks to Ram Truck.
2: Oh, my God. Daryl, Danica needs a restraining order.
0: She loves me. What, to stay away from me?
2: Certainly not to get you closer.
0: Okay, thank you.
1: Go and get her a margarita afterwards.
2: But the Warriors today, boys, this is just a perfect example of the style that they've played the last couple of seasons under Andrew Webster, isn't it? Just high completions, very simple and extremely disciplined. And if you're half of your game with errors and discipline, like the Broncos have been tonight, they just make you pay for it. They just wear you down constantly. And like you said, it could very much be 36-0. They're pretty lucky that it is only 22-0 with the amount of work that they had to defend on their own try line. But, I mean, I know we're talking about the penalty count under Ashley Klein, but the Broncos have not helped that at all. Their discipline has been so poor with a lot of silly penalties today.
1: Yeah, most certainly. We're getting shots of the Broncos rooms at the moment, and they look quite dejected. And Michael Maguire delivering an address to try to get the team back into the contest. Now, thanks to Milwaukee Tools, if you're a tradie, you just can't beat Milwaukee Tools, our heavy-duty player of the half. And we love the team at Milwaukee Tools.
0: They're doing some great stuff, Milwaukee Tools. Look, you want me to give you mine?
1: Yes.
0: I'm going to go Aaron Clark. I think he's been spectacularly good. He's played a great brand of football all year. The other player I was thinking of was Wade Egan, who's just a tremendous dummy half. And as I said, he's certainly in the running for the Blues, number nine. Whether he gets it or not, I'd be surprised. Just having a look here at the halfback, Tanner Boyd, who's obviously disappointed.
1: With his parents.
0: Is that his mum and dad?
1: Yeah, that's his mum and dad in the change rooms.
0: It's sad.
1: It is very sad. Very, very sad, Tanner Boyd. The ruptured ACL. That's our heavy duty player, thanks to Milwaukee Tools. If you're a trader, you just can't beat Milwaukee Tools. 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T's and C's apply. Only while stocks last. What's the key to victory for both these teams, Daryl?
0: Well, for the Broncos to get it, well, they've got to get more than an even share of possession. They've got to get probably 60% of the ball in the second half. That's the key for them. And I think for the Warriors is not to get ahead of themselves here. And they haven't done it in the first half, and I can't see any reason why they'd do it in the second half. They've just got to keep grinding away, the Warriors. If they do that, they probably win by 40, which is a big win for them over the Broncos. The Broncos haven't been great for the last couple of weeks, have they, Salty? They've actually given up a number of points. They've lost, I think, their last two games, is it?
1: Yeah, they lost to Manly last week. And this is where Brisbane's season still very much has a pulse, because they haven't had a bye yet. And they got those wins with all the players out against the Bulldogs and the West Tigers when they were backs against the wall. So that those wins and the fact they haven't had a bye yet, that's going to keep them alive.
0: Well, I think at this stage last year, they're probably in a similar position.
1: Yeah,
0: you know, but they do need to get some of their big guns back. They've got some, you know, outstanding players there at the moment who are just out of the team due to injury, and they need them back. Look, as much as I love Reece Walsh, he can't do it by himself. You know, he needs some support there, and you've seen today when he's got the ball, he's tried to throw a couple of long balls out wide to the winger. And the winger, unfortunately, on the first one, the pass wasn't good enough and he dropped it. And the second one, the pass wasn't great either, but he managed to catch it. And he did a good job there. But Reece needs to, well, I was going to say get involved in the game, but when you only got 33% of the ball, it's pretty hard to do it.
1: All right, well, we're not that far away from the second half getting underway. You're listening to the Continuous Call team with the Warriors leading at the break, 22 points to 12 over the Broncos.
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1: Continuous call team on 2GB Sydney, 4BC Brisbane. Stations right across Australia. We're at Suncorp Stadium for Magic Rounds. Peter Basaldas, Dale Broman, Cooper Johns with you. And there's reports around that after Latrell Mitchell limped off of the Rabbitohs against the Dolphins on Friday night, that he has been ruled out of Origin 1. Peter Bedell and Dean Ritchie reporting that one in the Telegraph, Darrell.
0: Well, it's a massive loss for New South Wales. I mean, Latrell's just an outstanding player, and you know, if he's not in the side, I think Queensland be breathing a bit of a sigh of relief. I mean, they're going to come up with a great side anyway, but Latrell makes them even greater. Mate, I've actually got a stat here for Jack Daniels, which I find very interesting, and if you're a Broncos supporter, you may not want to hear this. The Warriors are the only team with a perfect record when leading at halftime since the start of last season. When they've led at halftime, guess what their ratio is?
1: Well, if it's perfect, I'm guessing it's...
0: It's to nil.
1: To nil.
0: 14-0.
1: 14-0.
0: When they've led at halftime, and they're leading by 22 here, so it's looking not so squeezy for the Bronx. But in saying that, we do know the Bronx can fight back from a reasonable deficit. They did it all last year, but they are a bit short on staff here tonight.
1: Well, the Broncos making their way back out onto Suncorp Stadium. The Warriors won't be too far behind them. 22-0, Broncos lead the Warriors. That's on the low scoreboard. A lot of great characters around for Magic Round. Actually, Cooper Johns, thanks to Ram Trucks, there was one very dubious character I spent Friday night with in a white bucket hat and dark glasses. I didn't even realise it was your old man until chatting with him for about 5 minutes. I thought, who's this lunatic hanging out with your Uncle Joey? Where is he at the moment?
2: I reckon he'd be getting ready for his show post-game, but he'd be in a world of hurt, I'll tell you that much. I saw him the last couple of nights. I spent last night with Uncle Joey. Both of them, they magic round, let's just say both of them sort of revert back to their 90s ways, and they felt the best version of Andrew Johns that I saw last night.
1: I heard all about
0: it. But is there a good version of him?
2: certainly not the partner version, since he's on his third wife.
0: Okay, fair enough.
1: I heard all about last night. I was going to pop in after the wedding, but I wasn't allowed to go anywhere. But here we go. The Warriors 22 leading the Broncos nil. Second half action underway in the continuous call team. Peter Basaldas, Darryl Braman, Cooper Johns, the best performed Johns in the media on the sideline for us this afternoon. No, but behind his uncle, at least, anyway. So
0: what about the brother? He goes all right, doesn't he?
1: Jack's the best. Jack's good too. Oh, what a family. Here's Tulti. Tackled 31 away from his own line. What did Brisbane offer, particularly early in the second half? Carrigan with a charge. He's tackled 9 short of halfway. 22-0. Warriors over Broncos on the low scoreboard while standing at first receiver. And now he's tackled right in the centre of Suncorp Stadium. He'll play the ball. 2 tackles left in this opening set of the half for Brisbane. As Semu, the youngster, will play it. You know, Reynolds, they're going to run it on the last. Ricky goes out wide. Arthurs will score, will he? No, he won't, but Reynolds will. Reynolds gets a try. He pumps his chest, and the Broncos are on the board in magic round through Adam Reynolds. 1:09 into the second half. It's the Warriors 22, Brisbane 4 with a kick to come.
0: Well, that'll be what they're looking for, the Bronx. They obviously needed some points. And the Harvey Norman replay says they go the blind side here. Reynolds feigns a kick, gives it on the outside to Ricky. Ricky gives it to Arthurs. Arthurs cuts back on the inside, throws the ball to Reynolds, who they say the ball came off one of the Warriors players. I thought the pass may have been forward, but they're saying it did come off Kurt Capewell there, straight into the claws of Adam Reynolds, backing up on the inside, and he scores near the post. So they hit back and hit back pretty quickly, exactly what they wanted, the Broncos.
1: Try confirmed. I tell you what, if Reynolds didn't score it, they would have been into Jesse Arthurs for not passing it to an unmarked Phil Coates on his outside.
0: Yeah, well, he's a pretty good player, Jesse Arthurs. I mean, sometimes you just got to use your instincts, your footy instincts, and he did that. In the end, he thought he could probably beat the fullback, but he realised once he got tackled that Reynolds was there, and he just backed up beautifully.
1: Reynolds looking to convert, and he does. So it's the Warriors 22, Brisbane 6 on the low scoreboard. 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
0: Mate, how good's Jack Daniels? I don't know whether you drink a Jack Daniels or not, but I do. Not all the time, but occasionally. I think Levy may have given himself a hammering on it last night. But Adam Reynolds, and Jack Daniels are bringing us this, has scored the second most points in the history of the Magic Round. Now, he's probably played in most of the games as well, but he's now scored 56 points in 5 games. So this is 6 games, trailing only Nathan Cleary, the great Nathan Cleary, who scored 62.
1: You think Nathan Cleary will add to that 62?
0: You would think he probably would. I'm not convinced. I heard them say before, 28 and a half start to the Dragons. I don't know. What do you think? It's probably right.
1: Let's see what happens. 22-6.
0: Gamble responsibly.
1: Let's go sideline. Thanks to Ram Trucks, Cooper Johns.
2: It's great football from the Brisbane Broncos. Attacking the edge, but for the next 5 minutes, they're still going to be out Khan Pereira. So I dare say this attacking set, they're going to go straight back down that edge. The Warriors are going to look to patch that up. They need to hold on because we know how good the Broncos are in the second half.
1: Well, let's not forget, Cooper and Darryl, the game against the Roosters a couple of weeks ago where the Roosters led 30-0 and Brisbane probably not for the sin bin of Tony Staggs.
0: And I'll tell you, the bloke who's impressed me for the Bronx this year is Xavier Willison. Geez, I think he's had a good season. Particularly when Payne Haas went down, he stood up and he stepped up. He's been really good for him.
1: And he just had a good carry right on cue. And here's Tulti. He's wrapped up. 2 short of halfway. 2 tackles left in the set. Look where they're loading up again, Brisbane. But Carrigan, he looked to go to the right, but threw a dummy, then threw himself into the Warriors' defence. And now he'll play it. 12 metres on the Warriors side of halfway. Walsh, he goes to the air. Coates is flying out afterwards. And it's been knocked on by the Warriors. Picked up here by Brisbane. It wasn't touched. I missed that one. Semu picked it up. It was the last. It'll be a changeover.
0: Well, I thought I don't know if they've lost the challenge. I can't recall. But, geez, I thought it did come off to a picky there. I haven't seen any replays. But, geez, I did think it came off. You know, I thought they're a bit unlucky there, the Bronx.
1: I must admit, watching it live, and we are very high up here at Suncorp Stadium, I thought it did touch a Warrior. But anyways, play on here for the Warriors on their own 20. Warriors 22, Brisbane 6 on the low scoreboard. And on the Tui's clock, we've had just shy of 4 minutes of play in the second half. And Brisbane, will they put on one of those second half performances that we've seen? They'll attack from anywhere as Clark plays at 10 short of halfway. Now they reach the halfway line through the fullback to Apiki, and he'll play it on the last, and kicking from just inside Brisbane territory is Harris DeVita, who goes high in the air. Comfortable take there for Coates, the younger brother of Xavier. This is Philip.
0: Do you know a little bit about him? I don't know much about him. Is he from a local Brisbane club?
1: The Gold Coast.
0: Okay.
1: The Gold Coast, Palm Beach, Currumbin. As Walsh throws a risky pass, it's been knocked on, and it's been picked up here by Leia Tower, and he'll get over the line and score a try for the Warriors.
0: Yeah, that's a try. This is a shame. It's an absolute shame. Walsh trying to inject himself and get involved in the game. Harvey Norman replay. He got the ball. He's tried to pop it back on the outside to one of his Broncos players, but unfortunately, he probably threw it a little bit too hard. The ball came free. Here's Walsh with the ball. A couple of steps. He's tried to throw a ball to Shibasaki. He's just fumbled. It's gone straight into the hands. Is it Leia Tower?
1: It is Ali Leia Tower.
0: Straight into the hands of him, and he's a good player, this bloke. He's a big thing too. He gets the ball. He's quick. He gets ankle tapped. Hits the deck. No one gets on top of him. He just gets up and scores. I mean, that's just completely out of... Well, when you're out of luck, you're out of luck. And that's exactly what happened there. That was just bad luck. The pass from Walsh, I think, was okay. The centre, Shibasaki, who's had a tough season, couldn't hold it. Just basically threw it straight into the arms of... Who was it? Leia Tower, and he just did the rest. He's a big unit, didn't he, Leia Tower?
1: Yes.
0: Well, they're all big boys.
1: Well, there's not much difference between Ali Leia Tower and Lega Halasima, and they stand next to each other.
0: They do look alike, don't they?
1: They sure do. 26 points to 6. The Warriors leading on the low scoreboard. To Apiki to attempt the conversion. So they've scored with 12 men here, the Warriors. And they convert. So it's 28-6. The Warriors lead Brisbane on the low scoreboard. 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
1: Thanks to Ram Trucks. Let's take your sideline, Cooper Johns.
2: Well, it's the reason we all love to watch Reece Walsh attack. He's willing to try to chance his arm from anywhere on the field, but probably just wasn't the time to push the pass there out of their own end with an aggressive Warriors defence, and they score with only 12 men and one in the bin. A minute till Carl Pereira comes back onto the field as well, boys.
1: Now, you heard a big cry there while Cooper was talking, a big roar from the Warriors fans. That was our man Dimitri on the charge, but he was tackled on his own 10. Here's Capewell driven back by Willison, and then he got a couple of steps going forward. Did the veteran who scored a try in the opening half? The Warriors just beyond their own 20, and they lead by 22, 28 points to 6 on the low scoreboard.
0: Done a wonderful job with them, this coach. He's done a tremendous job with them. It's taken him a few years to get them where he wanted them, but he's got them where he wants them now. Unfortunately, they lost their halfback. But other than that, they're very well coached, these boys. And they're big boys, mate. They're the biggest side in the comp, in my opinion.
1: They're big and they're fast.
0: And they're skillful.
1: Yeah. Well, including this man, Leka Halasima, who goes for a run inside Brisbane territory. He'll play the ball 48 away from Brisbane's line. Vayamunga. Dimitri will play it. He stands in the tackle. He will eventually play it on the Broncos 40. Now Egan out of dummy half, splits them inside pass, and they're going to run away and score another one here, the Warriors. Yep. To Mane Martin right on underneath the uprights. Clever, clever work from Wade Egan. The Warriors have broken the Broncos' defence apart. They lead by 32 points to 6. Kick to come on the low scoreboard.
0: Well, he's had some game, hasn't he, Wade Egan? The Harvey Norman replay just shows how clever he is out of dummy half. And he always has been. He's been one of the great buys for the Warriors over the last few years. He gets the ball. One of the Broncos make a play at it because he was offside. And he just read it beautifully there. Wade Egan ran straight at that player who just let him do whatever he wanted to do. I think it was Tolte. And Tolte couldn't do anything because he knew he was going to get penalised. In the end, he just run straight through Tolte. There's gaps opened up, and backing up is Tamari Martin. He won't score an easier try than that. That's a beautiful play, and what a hit back it is.
1: Yeah, lovely hit back. You know, there'll be Melbourne Storm fans watching this. You'll know where I'm coming from here, Darryl, where Reece Walsh tried to reach out, go for the intercept. It worked in the grand final last year, and they'll be thinking, oh, why couldn't it have worked?
0: It's a game of inches, mate, isn't it? You know, I mean, you've got to make decisions, and sometimes you make a decision that you regret, and sometimes you make the right decision. And on that occasion there, there's not much they could do there. It was just a great bit of play from the hooker, who's having a cracking game.
1: So a peaky converts from right in front. It's the Warriors 34, Brisbane 6. That is on the low scoreboard. And you are listening to the Continuous Call team.
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1: Mr. Macca's later?
0: I might have some. I've got to get to the airport. I've got a little bit of time to wait around there. Got a late night. My man Andrew says he'll be having Macca's. He loves it. But he's got a Macca's card. I don't have it.
1: Zoe from the marketing team at Macca's, can we organise a card
0: Have you got a card?
1: No, I don't. Can you organise a card for us?
0: I haven't met Zoe from the marketing team. Is she from up here?
1: Yes.
0: Well, tell her to move to Sydney. Come on, Zoe, something for the big man. I want to do a big man burger.
1: Well, it'll be popular.
0: Oh, very popular. It's in my barbecue cookbook.
1: Beetroot?
0: I can't believe.
1: Beetroot?
0: Of course.
1: Good.
0: There'll be an egg in it.
1: Pineapple?
0: Yeah. Yeah, sometimes I think too much is too much. I do like pineapple, but mate, it will be a big man burger, but it's going to have my little bit of touch about it.
1: All right, Warriors with the ball, by the way. 10 short of halfway. Last play coming up. They lead Brisbane by 34 points to 6. And the kick will come from inside the 40, but it's driven straight down the middle of Suncorp Stadium. Taken on the full by Walsh on his own 20, and Walsh has wrapped up 32 away from his own line. Let's take your sideline. Thanks to Ram Trucks, Cooper Johns.
2: Yeah, well, you spoke about Wade Egan before. He's been so instrumental in the Warriors' success, but just what he does for the Ruckies, just holding people off, holding flies off them, and just holding all the markers away. Mate, he doesn't look where he passes either. Very Josh Schuster-esque. Apparently, he doesn't even look at his missus when he talks to her.
0: How long's he been married?
2: Not too sure, mate. I'll get a stack of Jack Daniels.
0: Thank you. Ask Jack. That's how he met his missus. Another Jack champion.
1: He's Brisbane on the last. Reynolds goes to the air. The chase is coming down. It's going to be a little too deep for the chasers. It's a simple take. Three away from his own line for Tuapiki, who's swarmed upon by Jesse Arthurs. Now the Warriors turn to come out of their own end. And some swarming defence there from Hunt and Tolte. There for the Broncos. The Warriors, first time they're actually struggling to get out of their own danger zone here. Tackled three, and they're just beyond their own 10.
0: Oh, geez, well, that might gone through again. He's a good... actually, it was Tamari Martin. I was going to say, I thought it was the hooker, but Tamari Martin almost went straight through the middle of the ruck.
1: Last play, the Warriors playing the ball just outside their own 30. The kick will come and it'll go straight down the throat here of Carapani. He's got a bit of room to move here, Carapani. He gets beyond the 40 and then that's a solid hit over the top. It was Leia Tower who laid out Carapani. Good tackle. Set restart here for Brisbane as Shibasaki goes on an angled run and he's tackled a metre short of halfway. Hunt goes to dummy half, goes to Walsh who tries to dance his way through the Warriors defence. He's 8 metres into Warriors territory. Preston Rickey back out on the field for Brisbane. And he's tackled. 31 away from the Warriors line. 28 to go here at Suncorp Stadium on the 2 weeks clock. Warriors up 34-6. Now Walsh. Walsh, lovely pass over the top. Picked up by Coates. Coates for the sideline. Throws it in field. It's anyone's ball. Reynolds gets it. Reynolds gets his second. There's a pulse here for Brisbane. Well, the Warriors 34, Brisbane 10 on the low scoreboard. Kick to come for the Broncos.
0: Well, as you always know here, Salty, they'll have a look at this, but I'm pretty sure it's a try because I think when the ball was thrown back on the inside, what did come off, I think, a Warriors hand. It was a great ball from Walsh again on the outside. He's just teasing the wingers. The ball was thrown back on the inside. It's gone backwards anyway. It doesn't matter. And Reynolds just zooms onto it. It bounced up beautifully for Reynolds. Put the right arm down. Reels it in. Geez, he did well to take that there, that Coates boy. I don't know him, but he did well then. I think he's got some potential. And the ball goes back on the inside. Reynolds gets it. That's a try.
1: Yeah, expect the try confirmed sign to come up in just a moment. Coach did really well, Cooper John, sideline thanks to Ram Trucks.
2: Mate, Coach did awesome to reel that ball in, but Reece Walsh, I mean, taking an insight into the mentality of Reece Walsh and his attacking mindset, he threw two of those passes in the first half, resulting in errors, and then he's just willing to chance his arm all the time, where a lot of other players would go into their shell and just try to complete sets. He's just always wanting to play footy.
1: Reynolds looking to convert in the touchline, and he does. So that's a goal. So it's 34 points to 12. Warriors leading Brisbane. That is on the low scoreboard. We've still got just shy of 27 minutes left here on the 2 weeks clock.
0: Now, this could be 68-29 here. Anything could happen.
1: Will they kick a field goal?
0: Why not? For and against, very important. Well, doesn't, I think, $2,000 go to charity? Jesus, yes. Anyone kicks a field goal? Let's think about that. Yeah,
1: kick for a cause.
0: Exactly. Well, they're converting the tries, which is good news as well. I think $1,000 every converted try, isn't it? Kick for a cause. And today, I think they've only missed one. So there's more money going to a fantastic charity.
1: Yeah, kick for a cause, aiding kids cancer research. Magnificent charity. Oh, Brisbane now on their own 10 and after scoring their second try of the half, but they have conceded a couple as well, two tries apiece in this second half. We expect plenty of more points to come as Willison driven back. That's strong defence from Barnett, who's fresh back out there for the Warriors. What an impressive player he is, Mitch Barnett, who's calling Brisbane home next year.
0: He's a great buy for them, isn't he? He's a great, great buy. Well, they've lost Payne Haas, of course, next year, so he probably will take over that role.
1: Walsh kicking, it's a four-tackle kick from inside the 40. It's got the angle, but hasn't got the distance. It won't go into touch anyway. Sits up on the bounce by Tuipiki, who beat man, but couldn't beat Willison and Walsh. He'll play it. Here's Watini Zalesniak. The hair flowing, and he's tackled a metre short of halfway. Quick play the ball. There's a Brisbane player that stayed down in back play. Gets up to his feet. Now might be Ben Tolte. It is.
0: Yeah, there's also a replacement here for the Warriors too. The hooker's off. Wade Egan. He can have a bit of a break. So he'll have a bit of a break for sure here because he's been tremendous.
1: Sam Healy. It looks like he's the man who's come on. Here's an early kick over the top. Carapani chasing it for Brisbane. It right roll dead. He won't have to make a play at it here, Carapani. It does go dead. Well, that ends up being an error for the Warriors because it hands Brisbane a seven-tackle set.
0: Well, 34-12, they've scored two tries pretty quickly, haven't they, in the second half, the Broncos. Whether they can get about another five or not, I doubt. Because they're playing well here, the Warriors. Their defence has been strong. That's great defence in the middle of the ruck there. They're hard to stop. And there's been some tough tackles for Power Bay. Power Bay are an outstanding company, you know. Their heat pumps are available online at Bunnings Warehouse. Do you shop at Bunnings?
1: Who doesn't? You go into Bunnings for one thing and you leave with 20.
0: Yeah, sausage sandwich as well.
1: Oh, yeah, that's what we go for. Here's Mann who split them. Ezra Mann, good tackle to Apiki. He gets to him, wants to get up and play the ball quickly. It's a set restart. Mann wanted more. Yeah. He wanted a sin bin and was probably entitled to it as well as Orblix Taufer is on the field here for Brisbane. So he's tackled 19 away. That's back-to-back set restarts. And Ben Hunt is asking Ashley Klein, where's the sin bin? Mann picked up and driven by Halasima. What a tackle.
0: Power Bay tough tackle is the Bronx.
1: Walsh juggles, hangs onto it.
10: tackled by Martin. He's five away from the line here, Reece Walsh. He was tangled up. He'll eventually get up and play the ball to Hunt. Hunt goes to Mam. Mam to Carrigan. What can Paddy do? This is only tackle two. They're now halfway through the centres. He's wrapped up. Four away from the Warriors line. They'll loom up in the rear vision mirror here if they can score the Broncos. Hunt goes to Reynolds. Reynolds with a dummy. He's on a hat-trick, of course, and he goes towards the line, but they swarm on him. It's Barnett with the main tackle and grabbed his back. Here's a kick in the goal area for Walsh, and the ball bounced away from Reece Walsh. It's carried dead by Martin. The bounce of the ball has denied the Broncos fullback.
0: Oh, yeah. I mean, he scores that, I reckon, 99 out of 100. The kick from Ben Hunt was a beauty. He was all over it. Just as he was about to put it down, he falls over.
10: Oh, he falls.
0: Goes over on his left foot and can't get to the ball in the end. Tamari Martin gets there, but Reece Walsh looked like he had all the time in the world to score that, but he just couldn't keep his feet in the right position.
10: They go short, and it's been knocked on by Brisbane. Yeah, knock on by Brisbane.
0: But I think there was a Brisbane player taken out there. They're not going to get the rub of the green on this one, the Broncos. I just thought when the dropout went, there's a couple of players talking about. No, it was actually Wateni Zalesniak who was taken out. So they probably got the right ruling there. In the end, they've got the scrum feed right in the middle of the field, about, 17 metres out here, the Warriors.
10: 34-12, Warriors lead Brisbane. That is on the low scoreboard on the 2 clock. We've got 22 and a half minutes left. And thanks to Ram Truck, Scooper John's is sideline.
2: Well, you can feel the momentum coming back to the Broncos here, Lates. Their attack, they're starting to get some really strong line breaks. For me, on a penalty here back to the Warriors. Jeez, put it away, Ashley. Or square it up. Doesn't bother me either way.
10: Well, what do you want?
0: You can't be fairer than that. Let's put it away, Ashley. I've heard that before.
10: Pompey goes into Brisbane territory. There was a line there I was going to use, but anyway.
0: Keep it clean there, Sonny.
10: Yes, exactly. It's a family show. 34-12, Warriors leading the Broncos. Barnett with a run up towards the centre of Suncorp Stadium. He's tackled 32 away from Brisbane's line. They could almost put Brisbane to bed here if they can score one. Fisher Harris, he's tackled. Healy goes in the dummy half. Oh, it's another penalty. Penalty for a flop, apparently.
0: He got up to try and play the ball, and the ball, I think, hit one of the Broncos' legs. Now, whether that was what the penalty was for, you're saying it was for a flop. Let's have a listen here. No, I think he's saying they weren't straight on and when they went to mark it. I don't know what Ezra Mann's doing. I think he's right. Ezra Mann's in there saying something to him. There's no point Ezra Mann being there. Reynolds is there. He doesn't need Ezra Mann's backup there, I don't think.
10: No. Frustration for Adam Reynolds. 34-12. They're taking the two here. This is to make it four converted tries. They lead by 22. 20 minutes and 40 seconds left. The Warriors leading 34-12 on the low scoreboard.
0: Yeah, and it's the... taking this tonight.
10: Harris Tavita's
0: taking it, okay. Geez, it's a decent crowd, Salty. What's that like? 50,386.
10: Well, that's...
0: What's the record here?
10: Well, it's 52 and a half.
0: Okay, I thought so.
10: But because we've got some of these activations around the place, Chemist Warehouse down one end, and the penalty is successful, therefore Harris Tavita, and I can't quite see what's down on the other end, one of the activations. I think it might be Jack Daniels. Anyway...
0: That'll do. Jack Daniels, they're good people.
10: Yes, 36 points to 12. The Warriors in front of the Broncos on the low scoreboard. Cooper John's sideline, thanks to Ram Trucks.
2: Yeah, boys, like you said, 50,386, and I reckon 49,000 of them are all Waz supporters, either from Brisbane or they've travelled over from Auckland. Shout out to them, up the Waz.
10: Yeah, or Waratahs. Waz.
2: Up the Tars
0: as well, mate. We don't discriminate here.
2: Surely not up the Tars.
10: Now, Ampol Women's State of Origin heads north to Game 3, descending on CBus Super Stadium on Thursday, May 28. 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Ampol Women's State of Origin.
1: Nothing like it.
0: You called that the other night, didn't you?
1: I did.
0: And you did a brilliant job. How good a game was it?
1: Brilliant. Outstanding.
0: Well, I know we're both Queenslanders. They were a bit stiff, the Queenslanders, but it was on the back of great defence from the New South Wales side. I was going to say the Waratahs.
1: It was great hearing Jamie Chapman with a continuous call team earlier. Wonderful player.
0: She what?
1: There's a kick on the last from the Warriors. Harris DeVita drives it down to Rhys Walsh, who takes it. Gets beyond his 20 before he's wrapped up by Barnett. Quick play the ball. Who's the Broncos players losing their footing out there?
0: Well, but Rhys Walsh has lost it on a few occasions, well, a number of occasions, and so is that Carapani.
1: Then
0: he just dropped it, fell, slipped over. So you think they'd be used to it here. They haven't had that much rain. I know they've had a number of games here, but it looks to me as though it's reasonably firm. It's not chopping up.
1: Willison sends short of halfway. Tackle four here for Brisbane. Hunt goes to Carrigan. Carrigan links up with Reynolds. They go to the right. They go to Walsh. Walsh with another looping pass to Coates. Coates is down the eastern touchline. Leaps over one Warrior, and that's a good run from Coates. He's tackled on the last. 25 away from the Warriors' line. Now here's Walsh standing at first receiver. It's the last. Gets a kick in, and that kick is going to sit up for Carapani, who dives, gets the ball down and scores.
0: That's some try. If he's got this down, it's a remarkable try. Let's have a look.
11: Video review, we have no try. Tackle five, confirming he loses the ball.
0: That's the issue, whether he's lost the ball or not. When the ball came off the boot, I thought it was too heavy from Walsh. But he read it beautifully.
12: His contact on Rhys Walsh is through the body. It's okay, and it's not late.
0: Okay, they're saying there's no problem with the contact on Rhys Walsh.
12: Left kick chaser onside from Broncos.
0: Wouldn't mind having a look at it. Yeah, I think it's okay. The kick was a beauty. It went over the top of Wateni Zalesniak's head. Now, it looked like it was going to probably go into touch, but it actually went straight to the winger. He catches it. He's in the field of play.
12: Takes clean possession. Feet are still in at this point. Jumps from
0: dropped
12: the field.
0: I think he's dropped. There's no try.
1: He dropped it.
0: They wouldn't be used to hearing that noise after a no-try, the Broncos here, would they, at Suncorp?
1: Oh, he did so well, Carapani.
0: Oh, brilliantly. And to stay in the field to play, then
12: he contact now, from Dallin.
0: What are you saying?
12: Glances and misses.
1: Are they,
0: what are you saying from
12: still,
0: Dallin?
12: Look at available angles for grounding.
1: Are they saying they've cleared the contact of Dallin, who didn't look to make a tackle? That could have been a boat of contention.
11: Remember, you got ultras down this end. Maybe, but I don't know.
0: Oh, come on. I mean, look,
1: he's dropped it.
0: He's dropped
1: that.
0: The ball. The ball was in his left hand. It's come loose and it's bounced.
1: Hello.
0: Why? I've got to get back home to Sydney tonight, champions.
12: Just exhausting all available angles.
0: You're exhausting the fans.
11: No downward pressure or...
12: It's a knock-on. There's no downward pressure. He loses possession. We have a decision.
1: No, we got there. We got there. We saw it 5 minutes ago. Cooper John saw it before it happened down to you. Thanks to Ram Trucks, Cooper.
2: Geez, he did all the hard work to get it. Just had to get the ball down, but I'm surprised it took him 13 looks to judge that he knocked it on, because every single supporter in the stadium could see it live.
1: Cooper, are we happy with the contact from Wateni Zalesniak?
2: I think so. He didn't really wrap the arms, but it wasn't really a shoulder charge. He hit him more with his forearm. I'm happy with it. And great head of hair on him.
1: He has got a good head of hair.
2: Jerry curls,
1: I think.
2: Can he
1: sell some?
2: Yeah. I don't know if you'd suit
0: Bruce
2: that
0: Walsh
2: sort of
0: is going
2: hair.
0: Off here. He's going off, I think, for a HIA. And I'm not sure. Should if he gets cataract. Let's have a look at this.
13: You will join in. If you do not dismiss him in the decision, you will join in.
0: Could he miss State of Origin now because of this?
1: No, but because it's over 11 days, depending on what it is. But Rhys Walsh is blowing up, and I'll tell you why he's blowing up, because if it was high contact from Mitch Barnett, the contact was cleared, why wasn't it a penalty?
0: Exactly.
1: That's outrageous. We've seen some bad calls this afternoon. That's probably one of the worst. If it's good enough for a player to go from the field, thanks to a thanks to the contact, then surely it's a penalty. Warriors lead 36 points to 12, and now straight through goes Healy. Isn't he a player? Sam Healy off the bench, tackled by Coates, 22 away. If they haven't got the game won yet, they might have it in just a moment. The Waz, it's with Halasima, a standing start. Now he looks to wind up, and he's tackled from behind by Willison. 10 away from the Broncos line. Oh, some talking points to come out of this game. The Warriors, well, one of them is certainly the Warriors' premiership credentials. They are one heck of a football team. As Martin plays it, Leia Tower goes to dummy half. The kick across field from Harris to Vita. It's batted back, still the last. Now it's been picked up by the Broncos, and they've got it through Corey Pakes.
0: Yeah, the kick wasn't a great one, was it really? Even the Broncos had a bit of luck in getting that. Here's Ezra Mann getting involved. I mean, he needs to get involved too. He's been very quiet today, Ezra.
1: That he certainly has. 36 points to 12, 16 and a half minutes left. Warriors over Brisbane.
0: Good run.
1: That's on the low scoreboard. We've got the clock thanks to Tuohy's, and Brisbane get a penalty for a flop there. And Halasima.
0: He wants to challenge. Well, they're going to on the.
1: Was it a flop or was there a strip in there?
0: Let's see what he says.
13: It's been a decision of the ball taken out by strip.
0: By Lecker the wrecker. He's the one who wanted to challenge. He reckons he didn't strip the ball. I must admit, I didn't see it. Now, here's the tackle.
12: The tackle is complete at this point. Lecker's arm's still around the ball. Now flicks his fingers and his arm, which dislodges it. The challenge is unsuccessful.
1: He flicks his fingers.
0: When did he flick his fingers? Mate, I think what happened there was Carapani was trying to pull the ball free of the... and I'm okay with the decision, but I don't think he could see his fingers. He didn't flick his fingers.
1: No. Flick his fingers. The Adams family.
13: Let's go.
1: Here are the Broncos after the penalty for the strip. 28 away from the Warriors line. They need four tries. They've got 16 minutes to do it. They're not going to get Reece Walsh back if he clears his HIA till at least the 76th minute. You wouldn't have thought. I'll play at 22 away from the line. Oh, here's another penalty. Thanks, Ashley. And they're going to take a tap here, Brisbane, through Pakes, who gives it away to Preston Rickey, who's tackled 9 away from the Warriors' line. Pakes goes in the dummy half. Brisbane have it through Reynolds. He turns it on the inside here to Orblix Taufa. He's from New Zealand, Orblix. Came over here for an opportunity with the Dolphins. Now he's at the Broncos. It's with Reynolds. Reynolds goes to Jordan Rickey. And Ricky's put down. That's a strong tackle there from Capewell. 10 away from the line. He'll play it. That's only tackle 2. Reynolds drifts across field. Links up with Mann. Mann to Willison. Willison, great tackle. Leia Tower down low. Quick play the ball. It's with Mann. They go down the short side. A Warriors defender fell over on the inside. Mann couldn't capitalise because they swarmed on him. And Ford finishes off the Broncos 5-8. Last play here for the Broncos. Kick across field from Reynolds. They fly high. Terrific take. Out wide. I'm pretty sure underneath all the players there, it was Harris DeVita who took it very well.
0: Took it beautifully, didn't he? In the end, the Broncos really didn't challenge for it. They went through to try and disrupt a little bit. Dare I say a disruptor tactic, but they didn't try and attack the ball. He did a great job there.
1: Gus calls them dementors.
0: Gussie, can he say, can I do a Gus in this game? You ready?
1: Yes, yeah, go.
0: Wow. Wow.
1: No.
0: I love the no. Does he still do the no?
1: Yeah, so I had a no from him this week. I've called 2 games in a row with Gus.
0: Beautiful.
1: This weekend. Warriors 36, Broncos 12. That's on the low scoreboard. Here's the last for the Waz, and they kick from 10 short of halfway. Oh, it's a floater, and it's a good take from Ezra Mann, who's at fullback for Brisbane.
0: Yeah. Well, he's actually, since he's gone to fullback, he's looked a bit better. To be brutally honest with you, he's got involved here. Here's Carapani with a little run. He's got some good footwork, Carapani.
1: He'll play it too short of halfway. 13 minutes and 40 seconds left on the Tuohy's clock. And on the low scoreboard, it's the Waz leading the Broncos. 36 points to 12. Carrigan now with a run. He's tackled eventually. 36 away from the Warriors line. He'll play the ball. It's with Hunt. Hunt goes short. And that's a terrific tackle. Again, was that Halasima again?
0: I think it was your centre. I think it was your mate.
1: Yeah, lay a tower. There's a kick on the last. Mam coming in. Oh, it's bounced and beaten everyone. It's going to go in the end goal area. And Tupiki's going to be tackled by Ricky. Dropout coming.
0: Ended up being a nice kick, didn't it? I mean, but that's the penalty you play, I suppose, when you're the defending side. If you don't go up and catch the ball there, there's a bit of... Showing a bit of a tackle from a little while ago. I don't know what they're looking for here before, because I didn't see anything. But the ball went up. No one went for it. In the end, they were lucky that one of the Warriors players got back there to get on it before the Broncos pounced. They're not giving in, the Bronx.
1: No, Shane, the tackle from our man, Laya Tower. They go short here, the Warriors. It goes 10. And it was batted back, but straight in the hand of a Bronco. And Brisbane have it 10 away from the Warriors' line. Pakes now. Now Carapani. What can Carapani do? He came millimetres away from scoring earlier. And he's tackled 3 away from the line. Carapani will play it for Brisbane. Pakes to Carrigan. Carrigan to Reynolds. They drift to the right. Reynolds, that's a nice pass to Arthurs. He was tackled. Not held. Gets up. Tries to go again. And can't. And Harris DeVita with the tackle. Now Preston Rickey. He's tackled 9 away from the Warriors' line. Brisbane with 2 tackles left in the set. Pakes to Reynolds. Reynolds to Hunt. Hunt loops a pass. Oh, no. It was intended for Carapani. It's taken by Dallin Watene-Zalesniak, who is away. Up the western touchline he goes. Oh, Dallin Watene-Zalesniak scores in the corner. It was some chase from Ezra Mann, who made him work for it all the way. He got the ball down. Great effort from Mann. All in vain. He's in for another one. Watene-Zalesniak. The Warriors hit 40. Warriors 40 with a kick to come. Broncos 12 on the low scoreboard.
0: Well, the Harvey Norman replay just shows it was a long lofted pass. I think it was Ben Hunt. Was it Ben Hunt who threw it? Watene-Zalesniak. This has been coming for a little while, particularly on the other side of the field. Now, Watene-Zalesniak, I'll tell you what, he's quick over 50, but he's not good over the 100. He did put the short ones here at the end, and Ezra Mam almost got to him. Watene-Zalesniak was thinking, shish karamba, how much further is this? But he gets there, and you know what he does? Goes straight for where he always scores them, about a millimetre in from the touchline, and just slams it down with the right hand in the corner. What a try.
1: Cooper John's sideline, thanks to Ram Trucks. I think he was too busy looking at himself on the scoreboard the last couple of metres.
2: Yeah, well, you could see he was looking up at the big screen. A lot of players look up at it to see if there's any defenders coming. But
1: he was admiring the hair.
2: The camera actually didn't have Ezra Mann behind him, so he went to track around, and then the camera caught him late, and he looked like he was running in sand the last 20 metres, poor Zalesniak, but a great finish. And he just laid on the ground for about 20 seconds after it, just got his breath back. But what an excellent try.
0: I've got a stat for you. Jack Daniels have come to the party again, your champion. The Broncos have not conceded 30-plus points in back-to-back losses since... straight matches since 2021. So in 3 straight matches, they've now conceded over 30.
1: Oh, yeah, it was a spoon year, 2021, for Brisbane. As the kick is on its way from the touchline, it is a absolute ripper. It is there. What a conversion there from Harris DeVita. So it's the Warriors 42, Brisbane 12 on the low scoreboard. There's 10 minutes remaining here on the Tui's clock. The Warriors have got this one wrapped up. They're going to go to an 8-2 record.
0: They've had a fantastic season. They look, you know what, I mean, there's been a few distractions with regards penalties, all that sort of stuff, and 6 agains. But their performance has been excellent here. This isn't an easy place to play. They did have great support, and that certainly helps them. And the Broncos were undermanned. But with a 10-3 penalty count in their favour at halftime, they did lead 22-0. Most sides would go on with it from there, and they're now doing it.
1: DP and injury report. Breaking news, thanks to whoever wants to do the breaking news. And Latrell Mitchell, the New South Wales Rugby League, has officially put out a statement saying Latrell Mitchell is out of State of Origin Game 1.
0: Is it with a back problem? Are they saying what the problem is?
1: Yes, back problem.
0: Okay.
1: Yes.
0: Because he missed a game from
1: Mitchell
0: a back problem.
1: Mitchell cited his ongoing back issue for his unavailability. The Daily said to name his team tomorrow.
0: And I know how he feels. Latrell, because I've been carrying the continuous call team for a number of years now, and my back is playing up. You with me?
1: Oh, well.
0: No, I don't think you are.
1: Yeah.
0: I'm getting the vibe that you're not. What about Ask Cooper? He's my new man. Cooper, are you with me as well?
2: Oh, mate, it might you work for so long. I don't know how you're still walking, Darryl. You should be in a wheelchair.
0: Yeah. I'm not far from it. Don't worry.
1: Hello.
0: You see me trying to get up the steps?
1: Hey, Cooper, as soon as they can contra a wheelchair deal, he'll get one.
0: Hello. Anyone listening?
1: Hang on. Brisbane are 10 away from the line here. They are still playing as Hunt goes to Willison, and Willison's tackled. 5 away from the line. Last play coming up for Brisbane. They trail by 30 in their away game at home. Carrigan with a kick. Here's something I didn't expect to see today, and it's been plucked out of the air by Pompey. And Pompey tries to get away from them, but he's tackled by the kicker in Carrigan.
0: It wasn't a bad kick from him, actually, wasn't he? Probably needed a little bit more elevation, but other than that, the kick was fine from Carrigan. He can do anything. He does yards. He does a lot. Plays second hand to me, of course.
1: It's a good line that he said to you in that ad.
0: What did he say?
1: Can't remember.
0: Me neither.
1: Yeah, it was good. It was
0: bloody funny. Oh, hilarious.
1: It was funny. All right. His Barnett, 10 short of halfway. The Warriors, 42, leading Brisbane, 12. Healy to dummy half.
0: I'll pay that.
1: Fisher Harris with a run, and he's tackled a metre short of halfway. Here's the last. Kick downfield there by Harris DeVita. Ezra Mam, Reece Walsh, by the way, has passed his HIA. He'll be back out on the field very shortly. Seeing a shot of him on the touchline. Mam will play it, 12 away from his own line.
14: And a play part.
1: And Carapani driven back here by Warriors defence, Barnett.
0: You know what? If I'm Madge, I'm not putting him back out there. I don't see the point of putting him back out there, Reece Walsh. There's 7 minutes to go in the game. They're down 42-12. He's coming off an injury to his, you say, cheekbone. He injured. I don't see the point.
1: When we had the bunker having 47 looks before the Carapani try, we got a text from Rodden Young who says, Blind Freddy made the call 5 minutes ago.
0: You talking about you?
1: No, he's talking about the bunker. I'm just trying to see from Cooper Johns. Was Blind Freddy at Hotel X rooftop bar last night, Cooper?
2: Blind Freddy Fitlight? No, he wasn't there.
1: Oh.
2: Yeah, he was not there. I don't know where he was. Might have been at that establishment across from the Caxton.
1: Oh, yes. They're buzzing to get there. 42-12, the Warriors leading the Broncos on the low scoreboard. Dimitrik has it, and he goes into Brisbane territory. That's Dimitrik Malmunga, by the way. Then he'll play the ball 5 metres in the Brisbane territory. Healy takes off out of dummy half and almost got through. A desperate tackle by Taufer. Now the kick will come on the last from Martin. It hangs in the air. Mam flies high. It's been knocked back 3 times by Brisbane and then knocked on once. So Warriors will get a scrum feed. 10 away from Brisbane's line. 42-12. Warriors lead. The Broncos on the low scoreboard.
0: You think they'd score here, wouldn't you? We're going to challenge it.
15: Got a captain's challenge here. Sorry, Adam, from Brisbane. It's been the on-call ruling of a knock-on.
0: Well, I think he did knock it on. I think that's a knock-on there. I think that's a knock-on there. I think there's three knock-ons from Brisbane. If this is upheld, I'll give it away. 131873, give us a call, even though we're not taking calls.
12: Cleared the kick, chases onside.
16: One answer. He's got to go up to two.
1: Okay.
12: Touches Adam Pompey's hand here first, then into Ezra Mann. It's a double knock on.
15: Tackle
12: the
15: five.
12: Challenge is successful.
15: Put your hand up.
0: Told you. Give it away.
1: Yeah, give it away. Second time in.
0: All right, I'm going. I'll see you later.
1: No, don't leave.
0: Okay.
1: We're still on for another hour and 3 minutes.
0: Well, I don't think I am. Hello.
1: Yes, hello.
0: Got to get to Brisbane. I mean,
1: check with Andrew.
0: Andrew, how long are we on for?
1: Maybe till 8 o'clock now.
0: She's caramba. Anyway, good challenge from Brisbane.
1: And at midnight dawn, he'll stay back and do Levy show tomorrow.
0: He can do it by himself, Levy. You know how many hours he works?
1: 24-7. He doesn't switch off.
0: Never, ever.
1: Always working.
0: Giving, giving, giving.
1: Here's Semu for the Broncos. And he's tackled on his own 30. 5.5 minutes remain on the 2-ish clock. It's the Warriors 42 leading the Broncos 12 as Mann gets a pass away. And is he back out there, Reece Walsh? He is. Quick play the ball, 10 short of halfway. Ben Hunt with an attempt at 40-20. It's not a bad one, but it angles away from the eastern touchline. It's been picked up by Khan Pereira. He's been quiet in this second half.
0: Yeah, haven't seen him, have we? Well, they haven't got to his side. He's just had no ball. That'd probably be his second or third run maximum, I reckon, in the second half. You know what? As impressive as they've been, I've got to do the 3-2-1s here. I must admit, I don't know who the best player's been. I would have thought, I would have gone for Wade Egan had he played a bit more football, but at the moment, he's off the field. He's certainly going to be part of it, but I'm trying to work out who else has been really good for the...
1: You're missing a standout from early.
0: Have you got one?
1: You're missing a standout from early.
0: You're thinking Aaron?
1: Aaron.
0: Yeah, I'm throwing him.
1: Anyway, here they go. It's Tuipiki got it away to Watene Zalesniak, but the Broncos defenders were there, and he's brought down 31 away from the Broncos line. 4 minutes and 20 seconds left. It's the last. Leia Tower goes to Harris DeVita, who goes to the air. Walsh is underneath it. Walsh flies high and takes it, and then he's taken there by Tamari Martin and Dimitri Valmar.

0: And they're 30 away here, the Warriors, from the Broncos line, looking to inflict more pain on the Broncos are the Warriors. 21 away. Healy goes in the dummy half. Balmunga will play it. And it's with Martin, who goes to Fisher-Harris. And every run is with purpose from Fisher-Harris. He doesn't care what the score is. Everything is intense from the imposing figure in the middle. There's a wonderful, a wonderful try assist for Harris DeVita. He held up the pass beautifully for Khan Pereira.
1: I think you're having a look at Khan Pereira saying, what the hell? I mean, the pass was beautiful. He just couldn't catch it. I mean, with his pace, you think he scores it for sure, Khan Pereira. It was a beautiful ball on the outside. There was a couple of players coming across. They wouldn't have got to him. They were jumping up already. The Warriors players celebrating, and the fans, and Khan Pereira's just dropped and spilled his lollies. It's a winner everywhere, isn't it?
0: Sweet Caroline.
1: Did you sing it last night when you were out on the drink?
0: Maybe.
1: Okay.
0: Maybe. I did on Friday night with Cooper's uncle and father.
1: You love mixing with big names.
0: Who are there? Here's Carrigan. Down to you, Cooper. Thanks to Ram Trucks singing Sweet Caroline.
2: It's a great atmosphere in here, boys. The Wise fans are ready to go. I don't know if there's any trips back to New Zealand tonight, any late flights, so I dare say we'll see them all on Caxton Street. Just absolutely tearing the place apart.
0: Yeah, our good mate Cameron Munster's bar is open there. Cooper, now Brisbane look to shift it here, but it's been knocked down by the Warriors and the scrum feed for Brisbane, 90 seconds left. You been to the Milton yet?
2: Mate, I went Friday and Saturday night, caught up with a few mates there. It is outstanding. Shout out to Munster. He's not known for his entrepreneurship, but he's done a good job with it nonetheless. Hopefully he doesn't run it into the ground.
0: It is a good place.
1: Did he go? Was he there the other night?
2: Nah, he didn't come by last night. But, oh, thank you very much, mate. The Penrith Panthers trainers just brought me some snakes. Oh, how good's that?
0: That's nice.
1: Well, good stuff.
2: Penrith 13 plus now after that.
1: That's $1.06.
0: I tell you what, it looks like it's going to be a very good establishment, Cameron Munster's Bar, the Milton.
1: You've been there?
0: And thanks to them for allowing me to MC their grand opening next Thursday night. So
1: of course they've allowed you.
2: There's the plug.
1: Stop it. There's another 500 jumping in. This is just ridiculous.
0: Reynolds has it for Brisbane. It's the inside pass, and it's a good run here from Semu, and Semu's going to be tackled 8 away from the Warriors' line. Well, can they get a late consolation try here, Brisbane? Hunt goes to dummy half. Walsh is calling for it. Walsh has it. Walsh goes on his own. He tries to put in a grubber kick that's been picked up, then knocked on, but they're saying knock on Brisbane.
1: The ball's been thrown away. It's going to be a penalty.
3: I just want to explain the captain. No.
1: It's a penalty because Reece Walsh has given champion the referee a gobful.
3: Yeah.
0: And they're going to get the win as the clock winds down. 3 seconds left. The clock stops. It is a penalty to the Warriors, but there is a player down in back play.
1: Yeah, it's a Broncos player. I'm not sure who it is. There's a bit of concern shown for him here too.
0: As far as Semu after he made that run.
1: Mate, he's been pretty impressive. I don't know anything about him. What do you know about him?
0: Yeah, good young forward who's been part of the Broncos system for some time. Young BJ Semu, they've been patient with him.
1: What's the feeder club for the Broncos? Do you know? Does he play in the Brute BRL or not?
0: Yeah, in the Host Plus Cup, he does. Okay. So they've got a number of feeder clubs. Been a Manly, Souths, Logan Magpies,
1: He's copped a head knock here. He looks a likely type. He's going off.
0: Into the head accidentally.
1: Yeah, absolutely accidental from Healy. And he's done well to get up, to be brutally honest with you. Is this his debut?
0: No, he's played the last few weeks.
1: Okay.
0: Research.
1: Well, I've done everything here. I think he's been pretty good tonight. One of the Broncos' better players.
0: He has. He has. 42-12, 3 seconds left. The clock is stopped. It's been a long game.
1: Yeah, it has. He's going off slowly here. It's obviously got him knocking about a little bit here, the young bloke. He's very wobbly. There's two trainers with him as opposed to sometimes it's just one guiding him off, but they've had to get on both sides because he is wobbly. Because it was a pretty solid hit, wasn't it?

0: my knee, and they hurt.
1: Now the Warriors kick the ball into the crowd because they've just played on. The referee, Ashley Klein, blows an end of the game. And make no mistake, folks, the Warriors are a force to be reckoned with in season 2026. They have recorded a 30-point victory over the Brisbane Broncos here in Magic Round. On the low scoreboard at full-time, the Warriors, 42, have annihilated the Broncos in the end. It was a demolition job. 42 points to 12 on the low scoreboard. That was a dominant performance, Darryl.
0: Yeah, it was. It was. I mean, there's one of the Warriors walking up to the cameraman and just giving him a side eye. It was beautiful stuff from him, but it was a great performance from him. You know what? It's hard to continue to be good. It is hard. It's not easy to do. And when you come up a good side like that, that's really difficult. They were good tonight. What's our man done downstairs? He's got somebody, our man.
1: You down here, Cooper Johnster in Ram Trucks.
2: Yeah, I'm down here with Wade Egan, no look past enthusiast. Mate, you must be... Talk to us first about Magic Round, what it means to come and play here.
3: Yeah, it's unreal, mate. Like, you have a look at our fans here. Everywhere we go, to be fair, we don't have an away game. We sell out stadiums in Sydney, Brisbane, wherever we go, so it's awesome. Then we've got the best fans of the comp.
2: It really is crazy, right? You can go anywhere in Australia and your fans turn up and they outpack the Broncos here tonight.
3: Well, like I said, it's crazy. We went to Sydney the other week. I think it was a similar thing. It was probably 50-50 split. Come to Brisbane, it could be, you know, over 50%. So it's unreal. Anywhere we go, Kiwis come out to support us, and we love it.
2: Mate, you played outstanding tonight. Like I said before, you know, you never look where you pass. There's some rumours going on that even in traffic, you know, you indicate the opposite way when you turn.
3: Yeah, sometimes indicate right, go left. It's a bit dangerous over in New Zealand, though. Not great drivers in NZ, so I've got to watch where I'm driving over there.
2: Mate, go and enjoy the win tonight, Wade. Well done, mate. Congratulations to having gone.
3: Thanks, mate.
0: Good mate, stuff, he's got a million of this bloke. Good on you, Wade.
1: Yep, he goes over to more of his mates.
0: Who's he got this time? Another one of his buddies?
1: He's wandering. Look at him go.
0: Where is he? I can't see.
1: Darryl, the concern is he moves... slower than what you and I did when we were on the sideline. We'd have four interviews by now.
0: I found the interesting part of this, the way he moves, that the players he's going to are moving twice as fast in the opposite direction. He's going to get someone here. He's going to do brilliantly.
1: Well done. Back down to you, Cooper.
2: Mate, I'm here with Jackson Ford, one of Gerringong's finest, mate. Mate, talk to us about these Warriors fans. I was just chatting to Wade Egan. They just travel everywhere for you.
4: Yeah, I know. I think Brisbane's outnumbered here. It felt good to come into their home sheds, take their sheds off of them, and I think we've taken the crowd off them. Look at that. That's unreal.
2: Mate, you're having an unbelievable year yourself personally. What's it been for you? Like, is it a big pre-season or Andrew Webster's coaching? What's it been?
4: Yeah, I think it's a bit of all of that sort of stuff, you know. I'm liking the surroundings of all the players I've got around me. You know, we've got a big sort of culture at the club here. We've got iron sharpens iron. So, you know, I'm learning off Fish, Barney, Aaron. We've got, like, world-class players in around there. So, you know, if I'm mixing around them each week, it's only going to make me better.
2: Mate, State of Origin just around the corner. Yeah, I mean, I don't want to get ahead of myself, but you're in the form of your career. How much would it mean to you to get the call tomorrow?
4: Yeah, that would be massive. You know, we've always dreamed of playing for State of Origin and being a little... country down in Gerringong there, you know, it's a big footy country. We love State of Origin, so yeah, it'd be in the world.
2: Mate, well, keep the phone on tonight because you might get a call from Loz. Congratulations on your year, mate. Good on you, Jacko.
4: Thank you.
1: Well done, Cooper. Yeah, he's been in great form, has Jackson Ford. Now, where's he going? You've got someone again, Cooper?
2: No, I'm still with Jacko. Oh, okay, sorry, well, just talking about some stuff that's not for on air. Sorry,
1: okay,
2: sorry.
1: Okay, bye-bye. Well,
0: he knows everybody, doesn't he? They're just talking about where they're going tonight, ex-girlfriends, the whole thing. Beautiful stuff from him.
1: He's a social butterfly, isn't he, down there? Look at him, planning his night, planning his next week. Any chance he's going to talk to someone? One more, Cooper, when you're down there. Here we go. Who's he going over to? Yeah, he might have... He does have someone down there with him now. Back down to you, Coop.
2: Yeah, I'm here with Chanel Harris-Tavita. Mate, first of all, congratulations to how you've been playing all year. But your halves partner, Tanner Boyd, unfortunately, suspected ACL. You know, what's that mean for the club?
5: ACL?
2: Suspected, yeah.
5: Fuck. Sorry for the language, but, like, yeah, look, he's a real close friend to me, and, I'm just pretty gutted for him, but, yeah, that's my initial thoughts, but I know he's going to bounce back and... yeah, I have to go see him after this.
2: But, like, your next man up mentality, right? You know, Tamari Martin comes on and just slots right back into that side. It seems like everyone in your squad's just stepping up this year.
5: Yeah. Kurt Capewell told us at the start of the week that it's going to take a whole squad to win this thing. And, yeah, Tamari, first game back, we're so lucky we had him on the bench. He came in seamlessly, one of our best players, and, yeah, really proud of him.
2: Mate, you're a proud Kiwi. How much does it mean to see your fans travel here today?
5: This is unbelievable. Every time we play here, yeah, words can't describe it. It's pretty cool. It's pretty cool. I'm going to go embrace it now.
2: Go and enjoy it. Congratulations, Chanel.
1: Great work, Cooper, down there on the touchline. He'll make his way back up here to the commentary box, and hardly any of the Waz fans down that northern end of the ground have left. And why wouldn't they, Darren?
0: Yeah, they love their team. They're getting some success. It's been, you know, few and far between for them over a fair period of time. But the coach has done a magnificent job with them. And have a look at them here. There's just, well, there'd be, what, 1,000 of them there? Just boarding them.
1: They're getting a photo down there as well, down that end of the ground. Oh, that's special.
0: Yeah.
1: That's a great moment. And I want to give someone else a wrap. We might do it very soon because we have a few things to do. There's someone in the Warriors I do want to give a big rap to, and it's not one of their players. But it's time for the Continuous Call Teams Player of the Match Awards. Shortly, we will give you three players in the running. If you're in New South Wales or Queensland, be one of the first three callers through on the prize line, 1-300-722-873. The first caller will get the first choice of three players and so on. Then, when I announce the player of the match, the caller that has that player will win a special Continuous Call Team limited edition 40th anniversary jersey. This is thanks to Sonali. 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Now, Darryl, who are your three players?
0: I thought there were two outstanding ones, thanks to you for helping me out there too, Salty. But I'm going to go Ali Lea Tower, I thought was very good in the centres. Wade Egan and Aaron Clark.
1: Okay, so they're the three. The prize line is open, 1-300-722-873. We've got plenty more to come here on the Continuous Call Team. We're just getting warmed up.
0: We are. We're ready. 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
2: Yes, the continuous call team with you after we've seen two games here today for Magic Rounds. The first one, a big victory to the Newcastle Knights. They got the job done over the Gold Coast Titans, 36 points to 12. And we've just seen the Warriors defeat the Broncos, 42 points to 12. So 42 points to 12. Now, our Macca's well-played moment. When the footy's on and you can't miss a moment, get Macca's delivered for a 99-cent delivery fee only on the My Macca's app. What is your Macca's well-played moment, Darryl?
3: You know what? They scored a number of tries, but and this probably didn't make any great impression, didn't change the course of the game. But I think when Wade Egan ran from dummy half and went straight through the middle of the field and gave the ball to, I think it was Tamari Martin who backed him up there, and Tamari Martin scored under the sticks, almost untouched. I just think that was a quality bit of football from Wade Egan, who's a really, really good footballer. He read that they were a bit soft in the middle of the ruck. He took them on, went straight through, and just it was just classic rugby league. Popped the ball on the outside to Tamari Martin, who just scored under the sticks with the ultimate of ease. It was beautiful, beautiful stuff.
2: Yep, it certainly was. So that's our Macca's well played moment. By the way, one game to come. We'll keep an eye on it here for the first half, and then we'll have score updates throughout the evening. Penrith up against the Dragons. Interesting here from Ivan Cleary. Isaac Tungor will start in the back row in jersey number 17. Luke Gardner moves to the bench. And for the Dragons, Hayden Buchanan joins the bench in jersey number 20. And Terrell Sloan drops out. Damien Cook, by the way, tonight playing his 250th NRL game.
3: I think Terrell Sloan has been off, you know, off a fair bit with the Dragons for a little while. And for mine, he's someone who can score points. I know scoring points has been a problem for them. Stopping points has been a bigger problem for them. But I just think you should roll the dice with Terrell Sloan. And for mine, I'd have him in the side somewhere because he can score points. But, I mean, clearly, I think he's off. I'm surprised he's still at the Dragons, to be honest with you. I'm sure there's clubs out there who wouldn't mind getting him and giving him a go and just seeing what he has got. But at the moment, he's not really getting a go.
2: All right, now, it's time to announce the three contestants for the continuous call team player of the match. Now, Lindsay from Park Ridge went Alilea Tower. Margaret from Marylands went for Wade Egan. And Gary from Carrajong went for Aaron Clark. Who was it?
3: I'm going to go Aaron Clark because you reminded me how good he was early. Look, Wade Egan would have got it had he not missed probably the last 20-25 minutes of that game. I thought he was just superb, but Aaron Clark played a fair bit of the game. Maybe not as he probably did spend some time off the field, but overall, particularly in the first 20 minutes when it really counted, he was outstanding, Aaron Clark. He gets my man of the match.
2: So well done to Gary from Carrajong. He selected Aaron Clark for the continuous call team player of the match. He's won a magnificent continuous call team limited edition 40th anniversary jersey. That's thanks to Sonali Sports, proudly Australian owned. They have you covered for all of your sporting apparel, whether you are Sonali Sports, gear up for performance. So excellent stuff there. And thanks to Jack Daniels. It's time for the Jack of All Trades Player of the Year Award. Who are your 3-2-1s, by the way? Darryl,
3: I gave three to Aaron Clark. I gave two to Wade Egan and one to Ali Laotea. Sorry about that, Ali.
2: Yeah. He was very good. You mentioned how skillful they are. They're big, they're fast, they're skillful. There's not much difference between their centres and back rowers.
3: No.
2: They strike everywhere.
3: Well, when they don't drop the ball and they look to all be on song, they're running second in the competition. Yeah, and that's no fluke. They've won, did you say 8 out of 10? Have they had a bye? Not sure if they've won eight out of 10 or nine out of 11.
2: Eight out of 10.
3: You know, but they're running second in the competition. They're well and truly on their way, certainly to the semi-finals. Whether they can maintain the form that they've started with towards the end of the season, well, that's another question. Maybe they might drop off a little bit, but I think they're certainly on their way to making the eight. And they're a big side. I mean, in the big occasion, they might be hard to beat.
2: Yeah, most certainly. We might be able to take a call right now because waiting on line 131873 is the open line number. Steve is on the line. He's listening to us through 2CC in Canberra. Hello, Steve.
4: G'day, guys. How are you going?
2: Good, Steve.
3: Good, Steve.
4: Yeah, look, I'm a Parramatta fan living in Canberra. So Canberra's the second team, but I'm really happy to... I'd really love to see the Warriors win the premiership this year. They deserve it. They hung through... through COVID,
2: yeah.
4: I just think that they're a great team, and I'm sort of rooting for them this year.
3: Mate, they're a hard side to dislike, aren't they? As you said, I forgot about the COVID stuff. I mean, no one went through more hardship than the Warriors did during COVID because didn't they move over and stay at the Sunshine Coast or
2: yes.
3: something? Salter, you know
2: yeah,
3: better than me.
2: They spent a long time away from home.
3: You know, and I mean that's a hell of a sacrifice. I know their family in most cases I think came over, but mate, it was a hell of a sacrifice, and that was to keep for the good of the NRL in the competition. And mate, to see them be successful now, I'm really pleased for them as well. I don't know the coach, but he looks to me as though he knows what he's doing, Andrew Webster. Ever since he's been there, he's been a positive for them, and that they look like they're playing with a bit of joy in their hearts. They look like they all get on well together. And they're just playing good football. I'm with you, mate. I wouldn't worry me one bit if they won the comp this year.
2: That good stuff, Steve.
3: Thanks for your call, mate.
2: Well done, Steve. And that was the performance of the Eels last night. Melbourne were very good, weren't they?
3: Yeah, they were good. The Eels sort of stuck with them for a while. I mean, the Eels... I like the Eels. I like the way they try every week. And last night, I thought they tried really hard, but in the end, it's just the class of Melbourne got them. I'm not prepared to say Melbourne are back because they've still got a bit of work to do. They've only won, four games? I think they've won four games. I think they won their first two and they've won their last two.
2: That's right.
3: But they are certainly playing a bit better than what they did. But they're now going to have to confront State of Origin, where they're going to have a few players out. And maybe their winning run might come to an end during State of Origin. We'll just have to see.
2: All right. By the way, just on our Player of the Year that we've been telling you about,
3: yes.
2: The game earlier, the game between the Knights and the Titans, the Newcastle
3: yes.
2: Knights
3: won. Did you do the 3-2-1s on that?
2: Yes.
3: Good. Give us some knuckles. Good work.
2: You ready for them?
3: Yes, I'm ready.
2: I give one to Jermaine McEwen. He's a very good back rower,
3: the
2: young back rower for the Knights. Give two to Dom Young. He scored three tries. He saved a couple as well with some last-ditch defence. And I give three to, I think, he's one of my favourite players to watch in the whole comp, Fletcher Sharp.
3: Mate, you know what? He's been handicapped by that knee injury for a few weeks.
2: Mm.
3: In fact, a number of weeks. And he's been, because he was scoring tries just for fun for a long time before he was injured. Then since he's been injured, he's struggled to score tries. He got two today, is that all?
2: Yes.
3: Or three? Okay, he got two today. He's a good player, mate.
2: Yeah,
3: he's a very good player.
2: He got two today. Dom Young got three, and they were very good, the Knights, against the Titans. 36 points to 12. 131873 is the open line number. You're listening to the Continuous Call Team. And, well, he's made his way back up. He's had about...
3: What a job he's done this weekend. Sensational stuff.
2: He's had about three schooners on the way up, which is why it took him a long time to get here. Cooper Johns, how are you, Cooper?
5: Sorry, boys. I was just kissing some babies and kissing some hands and things like that on the way up.
3: You kiss old mate in the last... last interview when he got the news about the injury.
5: Yeah, dropped a little left
3: bit bomb. Of a shock to him there, wasn't it?
5: Yeah, I know. It's good emotion from him, though, Chanel.
3: How good is this watching?
2: Yeah.
3: 250 games for him today. How good's that? I mean, what a player he's been, Damien Cook, over the last whatever period he's played, 15 years or whatever. He's off to the Super League, I think I'm right in saying.
5: Yes.
3: He's got his three beautiful kids there. It's beautiful. I thought that said bro on their shirts, but it says 250.
2: it looks like
3: a bro. I was going to say, give me five, bro.
2: Because his head is blocking half of the five in the 250.
3: Yeah, look at him. Not a good guy.
2: Interesting fact about Damien Cook. I don't know whether anyone's mentioned it before, but did you know he's a former beach sprint champion?
5: Oh, is he?
2: Yeah.
5: Not many beaches in England.
3: Boring! Sounds like Gallen.
2: He's been texting you.
3: Yeah, he has. Oh, a lot of great stuff. Jeez, I've never seen a bloke can wrap himself as much as Gallen did. What did he say to me? I'll just see what he said. I can't remember him doing this, but he probably did because he's adamant. Let me just have a look what he said. You ready for this?
2: Yes.
3: Slater obviously listens to our show, heard me ask you about Ponga being half. Now he apparently might be. It scares me. Does that mean he's happy with him being not happy with him being half because he's worried about him?
2: Yeah.
3: No doubt you'll credit me for my thoughts next week. So I text him back. Boring! And that's it.
2: Well, you know what happened? You know they had the fight on 100% footy a couple of weeks ago?
3: Yeah,
2: Gallen and James Bracey.
3: It's hard to fight with Bracey, isn't it?
2: It is. He's the world's nicest man. But Gal found a way.
5: Of course.
2: and you know, so...
3: But the number of times he said, I said that last week.
2: I put a post up saying, well done, Brace got the win.
3: Oh, no.
2: And they've got an 8-page essay.
5: From Gal.
3: How did he win? He didn't win.
2: No, he didn't win.
3: I killed him.
2: Yeah.
3: Look what they're doing now. They don't have a marquee player.
2: Oh, you read it.
3: They bought nobody. They haven't got anybody.
2: You read the text. Now he wants to be on the Perth Bears payroll for giving
3: them... Oh, yeah, giving them advice. I told you.
2: Oh,
3: I don't remember him telling me anything.
2: Oh, dear. The breaking news that we did have for you late this afternoon is Latrell Mitchell ruled out of Origin. You go back a fortnight and before the back gave him issues, Cooper. He looked set to have a huge series, didn't he?
5: Oh, he looked unstoppable. And even in that losing game against the Newcastle Knights, he looked unbelievable. I mean, it definitely opens up a couple of positional changes potentially. I know Bradman Best missed the game for the Knights today, who was in great form, but for me it's Tolu Kola, boys. I think he's been the form centre of the comp all year. I know he's not as big or as impactful as Latrell Mitchell, but I think Tolu can slip straight into that left position.
3: Do you think there seemed to be a big push for McLean, the centre from Penrith, because there's a lot of push for him to play on the wing?
5: Yeah.
3: I mean, given the fact that the other blokes... Latrell's out now. There might be a push to put him in the centres and find another winger. But I don't know. You're right. Kola's been in great form.
5: I think Tolu Kola's done it for a longer period of time as well. You know, I think this year's been his best year, especially when he's had to fill in for the injured Tom Trbojevic. But Casey McLean's been in excellent form. Not taking that away from him. But for me, it's Kola. Yeah.
2: Is Campbell Graham in the mix?
3: Oh, I think he's certainly in the mix.
5: I think he's been hindered a little bit by the fact they've played him wing.
2: Mm.
5: You know, we haven't seen him in that centre position, and centre's probably the hardest position in the backs to play because you have to make the most decisions defensively. So if you're not there week to week, it can be quite hard. But, I mean, Campbell Graham's been, you know, he's been an excellent centre, and he's always been in Origin camps and in around the talks. He's just never had a crack.
3: Well, you know what you're going to get with Campbell Graham. I mean, he's just no mistakes. You know, if there's a try to be scored, he'll score. You know, he's just a good player, isn't he?
5: Yeah.
3: You know, so I'd say he's certainly in the mix.
2: Yeah, the team will start filtering through, and any news we have between now and 7 o'clock, we'll bring it to you. But
3: When do they announce it? Is it tomorrow?
2: Tomorrow morning. Yeah, I think New South Wales are naming their team around 7:30 tomorrow morning, Laurie Daly.
3: See, I know normally there's always a bit of a blue, so to speak, which is, you know... probably a silly word to use, but the Blues seem to always name their side before the Queenslanders. There's always a little bit of drama from that. I don't know why, but there always seems to be.
2: Well, it's only, I think, an hour and a half's difference tomorrow, and most of the players will be in camp
3: tonight.
2: Well,
3: no, yeah.
2: Yeah, so, by the way, the last game of Magic Round is underway, so 2 minutes gone. Penrith and the Dragons nil all. Your thoughts on Origin, give us a call on 131873. That is the telephone number, 131873. You're a proud New South Walesman, Cooper, but what's your feelings when you hear that Rhys Walsh, who thrives on the big stage, may not be in the 19 altogether for Queensland?
5: I feel for Walshy because, you know, Rhys has been... We saw what he did in the grand final and the whole final series last year. You know, he was the best player in the NRL through that finals. And, you know, I thought he probably tried a little hard tonight. Maybe the expectation... He heard a little bit of that noise. He had to have a big game and he probably overplayed his hand at different parts. But, you know the X factor that he brings. You know that comes with errors. And Queensland do have a lot of fullbacks in that position when you got Kalen Ponga and Hammer, who did a good job last year. But I would think he'd slip in there somewhere, given how instrumental he was in the last year's final series for the Broncos.
3: Mate, he's a superstar of the game. I can't believe he won't be in there 18/19/whatever number they pick. But he's just a great player. And the better players he plays with, the better he plays.
5: I will say one thing about Billy Slater. He's very diligent with his selections. He's obviously, if he's not selected, he's obviously seen something in his game over the last month that he hasn't liked and he wants Reece to work on. I have no doubt. Him and Reece are very close. They've worked together a long time in those origin pathways and different stuff. And I think Reece will take it, you know, on the chin. He's a team-first kind of guy, and he'll have some stuff that I'm sure Slatsy will tell him to work on over the next month. He might make his way back in there for Origin 2 or Origin 3 if he's not selected.
2: Can I tell you that working with Billy, he watches every game live. If he's at the footy and there's another game on, he's walking around with his phone watching it. Then he gets the coach's vision during the week, and he spends a couple of days watching replays of every game. He is so meticulous with everything.
5: He's a proper student of the game. When you play in the NRL, there's an app they have called Huddle, and they put all your training sessions up. They'll film it all, and they'll give it to your phone. You can watch it.
3: But they film you individually, every player.
5: They just film the whole training session, right, and they'll break it into, you know, this is the, when we did this edge drill or this drill, and you can re-watch it, see where you can get better. And one year, mate, I love watching footy so much, right, and reviewing stuff. And I was literally getting home and watching every training session back. And I remember John Stamovski, he's been down at the Melbourne Storm as long as Craig Bellamy has. He's been his right-hand man because Bellamy's not good on computers. And he said, mate, you know you're coming second in the huddle viewing at the moment. He said, I've never seen someone so close to the top person. I said, who's the top person? Because I thought they must be watching training three or four times. He said, it's Billy Slater. He said, every year Billy Slater tops the huddle vision every single time. He just goes home. Someone of that stature, going home and watching himself every day, it's unbelievable.
2: What a player he was, and he's turning into a very good coach as well, is Billy Slater. 131873 is the telephone number. You're listening to the Continuous Call Team. 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
2: Continuous call team as the Dragons, are they going to score the opening try? I think they just have. They have.
3: I think it's a double movement.
5: Yeah, I reckon.
3: I think it's a double movement. I don't know what the referee's going to say here, but I'm pretty sure it's a double movement.
2: Yeah, double movement.
3: Yeah, I think his ball's hit the ground. They made an overlap. And I was just talking to Cooper before. They look a bit flat, the Panthers, and they got the ball here. He's got the ball, the winger. He goes for the line. I'm sure the ball hits the ground. He comes up short, and then I think he promotes the ball. I don't think it's a try.
5: Yeah, they do look off Penrith. They look like they're just trying to... when you play in these games like Dragons, it looks like they think it's just going to come easy and they'll beat them by 50, you know? It's hard to get up emotionally for these sort of games.
3: Of course it is. And eventually they're going to succumb to, you know, because they've only lost one game and they've been outstanding all year except for that probably one game. This surely is a second. This is a double movement. Please tell me we're not going to look at this for 3 or 4 minutes.
2: Anyway, the continuous call team on 2GB Sydney, 4BC Brisbane, stations across Australia. Peter Basaldis, Daryl Broman, Cooper Johns with you. And let's head to the open line on 131873. Daryl is on the line at Kingaroy. Hello, Daryl.
3: Daryl's back.
11: I'm back. I rang earlier to talk about this, but we got caught up with your trip back to Brisbane, Daryl. So,
3: yeah, that's right. Daryl, tell me, what do you want to talk about?
11: About the Sea Eagles. Now, as I understand, I think they're currently fourth on the NRL ladder after this magic round. And when you look at their playing agenda between now and the end of July, which is 11 weeks, they have 8 games in Sydney, including 5 at Brookvale, 1 away against the Titans and 2 byes. Now, if they play up to the standard they've been playing since Kieran Foran took over the coaching reins, do you think they're a good chance to finish in the top 4?
3: Well, mate, given what you've just told me then, which I must admit I wasn't aware of, the fact they've got 2 byes coming up, they've got 5 games at Brookvale, and whatever else they've got there in the next 10 or 11 weeks, I mean, there's certainly a chance. They're playing great football at the moment, and they're not only winning, they're demolishing sides.
2: Yeah.
3: And that's a really good sign. They're a well-oiled machine. They've got a lot of good players.
5: Mate, they're probably the top, outside of Penrith, I'd say they're the one side you don't want to play right now because they're full of confidence and they're intent in everything they do, playing under Kieran Foran is. They're just going after teams at the moment, physically too. They've always been a talented side, but they can be very inconsistent. But this year, what Foz has done with them the last month, he's just getting the best out of every individual.
3: It's been remarkable. Who did they lose to? They've only lost the one game in the last...
5: Penrith.
3: It was a Penrith, and only by 2 points, wasn't it?
2: 18-16 on Sunday night, wasn't it?
3: So they've been, tremendous over the last 2 months, and... there's no reason it can't continue. They've got good players. Some of them are fast. You know, speed, mate, Saab, Kohler, they're just fast.
2: Obawadi.
3: Some clubs don't have fast players.
2: No.
3: Who are probably above them on the table. They're just not fast.
2: There's a couple of forwards as well, and thanks for your call, Daryl, by the way. Ethan Bullimore, Kobe Hetherington, the way the game goes these days, I mean, they're so valuable for them. They've got the bigger guys as well. Great mix in their team, isn't it?
5: Yeah, particularly Kobe Hetherington has just come from, you know, that grand final winning Broncos side last year. He's been instrumental for them. They've put him in starting front row. Anywhere they need a little bit of a plug through the middle, he goes out there and just fixes everything for them. And when him and Bullimore come on after a bit of ruck speed, they just carve teams up through the middle. I think Hetherington, I mean, I don't know because he's been sort of hurt the last couple of weeks if he's going to be smoky in this Origin side for Queensland. But I know if he hadn't been disrupted, I think he was a shoo-in for the bench.
2: I agree with you. I agree with you.
3: They're both good players.
2: Mm. All right, earlier today, it was the Knights who beat the Titans 36 points to 12. Kalyn Ponga has been spoken about as being the Queensland number 7 for the upcoming Origin series, and he did speak about that post-match today.
12: I'll play anywhere. I've said that before. I know what I'm like. When I get my head on, I get excited by challenges, so... whatever position I play, obviously fullback's my position, but like I said, I'll play anywhere for Queensland. Position as a competitor, that's where I want to be, but whatever's best for Queensland. Was I surprised? A little bit, yeah, I guess. I just feel really comfortable in the footy that I'm playing at the moment, and I guess that arena brings the best out in players, and you know, hopefully, like I said, I'll play anywhere. I just get my head on, get prepared for it.
2: Yeah, there we go. Kalyn Ponga, the Queensland team name tomorrow. What about this? Chris has sent through an SMS.
3: Yes.
2: He goes, hi, boys. Listening from Chile in South America.
3: Is it cold there? Is Chile cold or hot?
5: Do you think it's
2: hot in Chile or cold in Chile?
5: But they say you're, you know, oh, I'm Chile, I'm cold. Yet Chile, the food is quite hot.
3: Hot. Yeah. It's weird, isn't it? Anyway, carry on. What else have you got to say?
2: No, I think that's all the important stuff. No, as a Bronco supporter, a bit disappointed. Can't wait to watch it over here, but I was lucky to be able to listen to the game of the continuous call team. Thank you, guys. Yeah, good on you, Chris.
3: Good on you, mate. It's funny, isn't it? I mean, this has been happening ever since the internet's been sort of around the place, but players can now, or people can now listen to the football anywhere. I think they've scored a try here. And guess what? It's my man, Milky.
5: Oh, the old Milky chip.
2: Milky.
3: Mate, he's good under the high ball, Milky. Well, he scored the try. They'll have a look at it because he did struggle to get the ball down, but I'm pretty sure he got it down. But, mate, with the internet and the World Wide Web and everything, I think on the apps and everything, if you've got the app now, they tell me it's you can almost, well, I imagine you can get the app in Chile. You can probably almost listen to it live
2: yes.
3: on the app, can't you?
2: That's right, you can.
3: No? So I didn't get the name of whoever sent that, but if you...
2: Chris.
3: Chris, mate, if you get don't have the app, get the app and just try it out. Let's have a look at Milky here. Oh, geez. He did well to get that down, didn't he? There were arms all over him trying to stop him from getting the ball down, and they actually did pretty well to almost stop the try here, the Dragons. But he got the ball here, Milky. He got close to the line. He was about to slam it down, and then I think it was the fullback who got underneath it, kept it up for a period of time. He then kept going and going and going and eventually got it down. So that's a try.
2: Try confirmed.
3: Yeah. Good work. Milky, yep. He's been in a drought, Milky. I think that's his, I think he's had two or three games where he hasn't scored tries, but he's in, looks like he's in a mood tonight.
2: Yeah, so Penrith lead the Dragons by 4 points to nil. How long's gone? 13 minutes gone. So 13 gone. In that one, the Panthers lead the Dragons. 131873, or you can go to 2GB.com, click on the feedback icon. Why wouldn't Laurie Daly pick Barnett? Barnett. Sure. Do you think he's in with a chance, Mitch Barnett?
5: Oh, absolutely. I think he's a shoo-in. He's a lock. I think he's one of their locks for the New South Wales forward pack.
3: I think he's in the 17 or 18 or 19, how many they get these days for sure. He could even be in the run-on side. He's a very good player.
2: He's a great player.
3: You know, and he's not going to let him down. You know he's not going to let him down. In fact, the other player who's in the running is one of his teammates. At least come off the bench today. Just shows you how much strength they've got in the front row there. They've got Fisher Harris as well, the Warriors. And then you've got Jackson Ford, who people are saying, you know, could be in the side. And he could well be in the side. His record is tremendous this year.
2: All right, 131873 is the telephone number. The app doesn't work in Chile.
3: Okay.
2: In China. Oh, in China.
3: Can you say it like our man? The app doesn't work in China.
2: China.
3: He doesn't like Chinese, I don't think. He pretends he does, but I don't think he does.
2: You don't think he does?
3: It's just my opinion.
5: Trump.
2: Okay.
5: Yeah. I don't think he pretends.
2: Like, we're on air for another 19 minutes. Andrew, can you get Donald Trump on the line?
3: We'll get someone who talks like him at least.
2: 131873. 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
2: The rain falling here at Suncorp Stadium, and we're here for another 17 minutes or so. Penrith lead the Dragons in the last game of Magic Round, 6 points to nil. Peter Basaldis, Darryl Broman and Cooper Johns with you. Keep the text coming through. Now, this one here from John.
3: G'day, John.
2: There has been five or six tries this week where chasers are in front of the kicker. The bunker does nothing, and it is happening every week. Well, they do check the offside.
3: I think they're a bit lenient with them.
2: Sometimes.
3: John's could be right, but I don't forensically look at it.
5: And it's hard on the TV coverage.
3: Yeah.
5: You know, the angle's never in line, so it's very hard to tell.
3: You know what? Look, I'd like to go to the judiciary for Bryden's Lawyers, who's one of our great sponsors, but we haven't been able to mention their name all day because there's no judiciary news. But you know, with over 50 years of experience, they're in the lawyers. They are the lawyers you need on your side. Bryden's Lawyers. I'm sure a few of us have needed a lawyer over the period of time. Cooper,
5: no, I haven't. I haven't had any run-ins with a law yet.
3: Okay.
5: No, but
3: I probably needed a lawyer over a period of time, but not always have I had the opportunity of using Bryden's. But I will be in future.
5: Yeah,
3: they're fantastic. Yeah, particularly at the judiciary, if I had to get thrown in there.
5: Did you ever get suspended?
3: Please.
5: No, you didn't.
3: Did I try and take anyone's head off? No. I never got suspended. I was a clean skin. I was rugged.
2: He was just ball and all, yes. or around
3: Mate,
2: the
3: skill.
2: The hips
3: I
2: the
3: tried
2: leg.
3: The skill to do the talking for me, but anyway, it didn't work really all that well.
2: There you go.
3: I should have got suspended, shouldn't I?
5: It would have been. It would
3: taken someone's head off.
5: As a front rower, if you don't get suspended, are you even really
3: I wasn't
5: front
3: having
5: row?
3: A go. Mate, I didn't want to be a front rower. I was only a front rower because I was big and fat. I wanted to be a centre.
2: A centre? So
3: skillful, yeah. Or a 5'8".
5: Yeah.
3: I could have been that. I did play 5'8" in first grade in Brisbane once.
2: Did you? Norse?
3: Yeah.
2: Did you?
3: Yeah. How do you think I went?
2: How'd you go?
3: Played once.
2: Carved up.
3: Thank you. 131873. I did no good.
2: Ah, dear. So you could have been Wally Lewis.
3: Well, no, I don't think so. Wally was a little bit, you probably set the level a little bit high there. But no, I couldn't have been like Wally, but what a player he was. Have you ever seen Wally?
2: Seen
3: much of him?
2: With him a couple of times this week, actually.
3: Oh, really?
2: Yeah. So there you go.
3: Origin time, you know, beautiful stuff for you.
2: Go. Well, a couple of...
3: Ka-ching, ka-ching.
2: Couple of gigs.
3: You and Wally.
2: Good to see the king.
3: Of course it was.
2: All right. 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
10: Good evening, this ladies and gentlemen. Welcome along to Suncorp Stadium. This is the place to be, a festival of footy. And how good is this to see all the rugby league fans out there? It is absolutely sensational to be here for what is genuinely the best weekend on the sporting calendar. Forget your Melbourne Cups, forget your grand finals, forget everything else. This is the place you want to be at. Suncorp Stadium for Magic Round. There's the whistle and the boot the ball. It's underway from Suncorp, South Sydney and the Dolphins. 5 metres away from the goal line. It's tackle three. The Dolphins, they come back to the centre. It's Knowles. Knowles on to Katoa. Now Nikarima, quick hand Turvey. Here they go to the corner. Someone's on a try. Over on that far side, back to

0: Cantrell, quick hands away. Bradley Harvey's over in that corner. Quick play the ball, Garlick. Now away to Ward. Ward, pop the pass away, Aiken. Aiken scores, South Sydney. 24-8, kick the can.
1: Dummy half, Marshall King sends the ball away. Donoghue onto the hammer. Hammer over on the far side, beat one of the tacklers.
0: Hammer's gone straight through. Runs over the 10. The Hammer's going to score. Well, it wouldn't be a rugby league game without the Finns and the Hammer.
1: So full time, big win to the Dolphins. They've beaten the South Sydney Rabbitohs by 32 points to 10. We start off with the West Tigers taking on the Manly Sea Eagles, and Chris Warren on deck for Parramatta and the Melbourne Storm. There's the whistle, and James Tedesco gets us underway. Watson ducks a little kick in behind them. Was he onside? Toya's got it.
0: Toya around wide. Cody! Cody scores in the corner. Cody Ramsey, a try scorer.
1: Back of the middle they come, Robson on to Drinkwater. Now we've got it away to Clifford.
0: Ball, beautiful pass, and Braden Burns is going to score in the corner. It's 6-4, Roosters lead North Queensland.
1: 3 metres away from the goal line, he looks right, looks left, Marty. He goes to the left, it goes to Sutton. Sutton puts a crossfield kick in, they go up high. It's knocked back,
0: into the hands of Drinkwater. Johnny on the spot. Grabbed it. It was wrapped up without the bow. Heath plants and scores the try.
1: Sutton on now. Here they are playing the football over in the corner. Oh, Burns is there.
0: Burns is over in the corner. Burrowed his way. A beautiful backline movement. Chester out wide to Braden Burns. Braden Burns gets a double.
1: 9 metres away from the goal line. Robson to Cherry Evans. Turns it inside to Nafahu White. Nafahu White gets to within 5 metres of the goal line. Tackle four. They're on the attack here, the Roosters. They go back to the left. Now it's with Walker.
0: Floats it out wide. They're going to score in the corner through Savannah.
1: And Drinkwater runs it over and kicks it into the crowd on Magic Round. It's all over.
0: A gutsy victory to the Cowboys. They've beaten the Roosters.
1: Up next, Frosty and the boys with the Eels and the Storm.
2: What a weekend, what a day, and we are yet to top things off. Through the middle now, Parramatta up to the Melbourne Storm 30 metre line. 3 plays gone. Quick pick up there from Talon to Silva. They go to the left. It's handed on then from Boltman. There's numbers out there. He's through. Sean Russell goes in to score the opening try of the night. Out to their winger, Moses Leo gets on the outside of his man, and Moses Leo goes in to score. We're all level now. 4 points apiece. Harry Grant, he's got Munster with him. Munster gives it to Hughes. Hughes to Falongo. They've got an overlap. They're going in, Melbourne Storm. Jack Howarth will score. Back to the right side now. And they're going very close. They are in. They are in, Melbourne Storm. Tackle four. They go to the left. And now ball in ball. And they go in to score. Cooper Clark it is. Parramatta then on the attack. They go down the short side. Here's a break from Melbourne Storm. Farlongo, is it? He's away. Over the halfway and beyond. He turns his opposite number inside out. He's been ankle tapped and chopped down. 8 metres out from the Parramatta goal line. Eels have got no one back in the defensive line. So Munster says, come here, boy. Come here, Harry. Take this ball and score under the black dot. Melbourne Storm have done enough to come out victorious.
1: Peter Basaltis to broadcast the Warriors and Broncos.
3: Brisbane to kick off. We're underway. To Marty Martin. Shovel then passes. Campani came in and flying through the air to score another spectacular try. Dallin Martini's a Lesniak. 7 away from the line. Set restart for the Warriors. Well, surely they've got to score their second try. Aaron Clark on the charge. And that is another 4-pointer for the Warriors.
1: This really is a festival of footy, and it's just going to get bigger and better than ever.
4: How can you not be happy at Magic Round? The atmosphere is fantastic.
3: Egan from dummy half. He splits them open and scores the Warriors third. Wade Egan is over. The Warriors 14, leading the Broncos 0. Martin with a kick. Here comes Capewell.
5: It's a great stadium. I'm lucky enough. I played here when I was still at school once, and it was just fantastic, you know, to play at this stadium. And I know it's changed a lot over the years, but it's a great stadium, and it's a great thing they're doing. The Magic Round is just sensational. I love it.
3: Reynolds, they're going to run it on the last. Arthurs will score, will he? No, he won't, but Reynolds will. Reynolds gets a try. He pups his chest, and the Broncos are on the board in Magic Round through Adam Reynolds.
6: How big is Magic Round? It gets bigger and better every year, and the NRL does such a wonderful job.
3: Wallstra's a risky pass has been knocked on, and it's been picked up here by Leia Tower, and he'll get over the line and score a try.
7: Magic Round, you wonderful beast. I can't believe how this fantastic football festival just grows every year. And all the myriad of jerseys that we see here today, it's just fantastic. I love Magic Round. Something to behold each year.
3: Walsh, lovely pass over the top, picked up by Coates. Coates for the sideline, throws it in field. It's anyone's ball. Reynolds gets it, Reynolds gets his second. There's a pulse here for Brisbane.
8: Reynolds to Hunt. Hunt flips a pass. It was intended for Carpani. It's taken by Dallin Mateni-Selesniak. Up the Western cut line he goes. Dallin Mateni-Selesniak scores in the corner. Great effort from Mann. All in vain.
3: Now the Warriors kick the ball into the crowd because they've just played on. The referee Ashley Klein blows an end of the game. The Warriors are a force to be reckoned with. They have recorded a 30-point victory over the Brisbane Broncos here in Magic Round.
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0: around the grounds, and 9 minutes left in the first half. Penrith and the Dragons, 6-0. Penrith lead the way over the Dragons. We're not far away from wrapping things up.
1: Yeah.
0: You had fun, Darryl, the last few
1: days?
0: Oh,
1: yeah, it's been great. I mean, I love coming back to Brisbane. I'm a Brisbane boy. Brian Tottle just gone down here with an injury, so I hope he's okay.
2: I mean, not another one.
1: Well,
2: for us.
1: I don't think it's a hip drop, but it's an injury anyway. We'll see what happens. But, mate, it's been fantastic. The Magic Round just gets better and better every year. I love coming back, and they always put on a great show, the Brisbane people, the Queensland Rugby League, the NRL, everybody. It's just a great day, few days.
0: Yeah, and it's going to stay here till 2032. Next year it starts on Thursday, Cooper.
2: Oh, yes. I'll get here on Wednesday then. I'll be here a day early.
1: Hey. Good work, Coopmeister.
2: Salty as well. Awesome to work with you, mate. Takes me back to when you used to commentate me in the Queensland Cup, mate, before you made it in the big time and got too big for you.
0: it's been a lot of fun. Well done to everyone, to Harry, to Andrew, all the team. They've done a great job. All the 4BC team here as well. We've enjoyed Magic Round. Back next week for the continuous call team on Friday.

0: $150, which will be permanent. Now, there's an enormous black hole in the coalition costings.
1: An unruly passenger has allegedly bitten a flight attendant on a flight to the United States. The Qantas flight from Melbourne to Dallas was forced to divert to Haiti to drop off the man. Local police are investigating, while the man has been banned from all Qantas flights. The World Health Organization has declared the Ebola outbreak in Africa an emergency of international concern. Jack Hahn reports.
2: Close to 100 people have died from the disease in days in Congo and the surrounding countries. It's prompted the World Health Organization to declare an international emergency. ISIS militias in nearby areas are making it hard for officials to get a clear picture on how bad the outbreak is. But it is known that hundreds of people have contracted Ebola, and according to the African CDC, community transmission continues. The strain has a mortality rate of about 50%. The World Health Organization is calling for calm, though, pointing out that this is the 17th outbreak of Ebola in this area of Africa since the 70s. Jack Hahn reporting.
1: Police suspect a man may have met foul play after his body was discovered at the bottom of a unit complex in Sydney's northwest. The 44-year-old could not be brought back to life after falling several metres. Officers have been told shouting was heard before the fall, and a crime scene has now been declared at the Castle Hill unit. It's been revealed remaining ISIS-linked Australian women returning from Syria will not be forced into de-radicalisation programs if they escape criminal charges. Four of the so-called ISIS brides returned to Australia this month, three of whom were charged with serious offences, while one was released without restriction. After revealing the move to News Corp, opposition sources say a lack of mandatory government consultation is a major security gap. Sydney's property market has shown signs of cooling, with the weekend's preliminary auction clearance rate slipping to 51%. In finance, one Australian dollar is buying around 71.4 US cents.
3: For Canberra's best coverage of the NRL, join the Continuous Call team every Saturday and Sunday from 1 p.m. Now a sports update on 2CC.
1: The New Zealand Warriors have torn apart the Brisbane Broncos in the NRL's magic round, New Zealand beating the home side 42 points to 12. Warriors hooker Wade Egan says the club's fans helped them deliver.
4: Everywhere we go, to be fair, we don't have an away game. We sell out stadiums in Sydney, Brisbane, wherever we go, so it's awesome. Then we've got the best fans in the comp.
1: The Panthers are playing the Dragons in the last of this weekend's NRL games. In round 10 of the AFL, Fremantle have extended their winning streak to 9, completely demolishing Essendon at the MCG 104-61. The Saints have defeated Richmond. Local hero Yannick Sinner is through to the men's Italian Open singles final after beating world number 7 Daniil Medvedev. He'll now take on Norway's Casper Ruud. And it's 7:04. That's the very latest news and sport.
5: 2CC weather. Alexander Watson Insulation. Canberra's cold. Your house doesn't have to be.
6: An overnight low of 8 degrees tonight. A high chance of showers most of the day tomorrow. Expect at least 4 mils and a top of 17. Showers continuing on Tuesday, likely in the morning and afternoon, staying at 17 degrees. Bright and sunny on Wednesday, hitting a top of 16 degrees, then sunny and 17 on Thursday, with light winds expected.
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1: 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Doctor, my eyes,
2: tell me what you see. Now, right across Australia, it's time for Healthy Living with Dr. Ross Walker and Julian King.
3: Yeah, very good evening. Welcome along to Healthy Living this Sunday night. 2 hours of the best medical news, breakthroughs, interviews and information. 131873 is that open line number. Let's welcome in our favourite physician, Dr. Ross Walker. Doc, lovely to see you as always. I understand you've had an outstanding week.
4: Oh, I've had an outstanding week, Julian. I've got to tell you, it was my beautiful wife Anne's birthday on Friday and we've had a lovely day then and celebrations over the weekend, but also I've got to tell you, and I'm just a bit self-indulgent, my wonderful grandson Ted hadn't played rugby for a few years, but we got him back on the rugby field today. It was a competition match. He was playing for the Warunga Tigers and they won 59-10,
3: right,
4: and he scored 27 of the points. He got five tries and a conversion. They were outside centre running tries. They're magnificent.
3: Is he available for the Wallabies?
4: I'm sure he would be.
3: Okay.
4: He certainly has the talent.
3: And
4: also his cousin Raf.
3: Yes.
4: One of my other grandchildren scored a great try yesterday for Riverview against Shaw, so they had a big victory.
3: So very proud grandfather
4: and,
3: on the program
4: also,
3: tonight.
4: And also my other grandson, I better say this as well because he may be listening.
3: Sure.
4: Will scored two tries for Barker yesterday in a very close defeat to Aloysius. So anyhow, been a big week for the Walker family, I've got to say.
3: Indeed. Now, shortly you are going to catch up with sleep neurologist Associate Professor Eli Matar about how sleep disturbances are prevalent, Dr. Ross, in Parkinson's disease.
4: Yeah, and that'll be very, very interesting to see what Professor Matar has to say on this, because we realise that the vital importance of sleep for all aspects of health. And it's just interesting that there may be a link between sleep and Parkinson's. Very soon we'll be talking about another very interesting topic. And in our I'm Confused segment, in the second hour, we'll be talking about omega-3 supplements. But in our Future of Medicine segment, this hour, wearables. I mean, everyone's got wearables on. I'm talking about some really exciting wearables coming through.
3: Yep, fascinating. 131873, that is the number to ring. We are here for any questions you'd like to ask relating to your health. And we can take your text as well, 0460873873. Healthy Living, broadcasting live right across Australia. Now, Dr. Ross, we're talking today about something that I think just about all of us would have experienced firsthand through elderly relatives and friends, and I'm talking about Alzheimer's, but its origins are potentially not what we first thought.
4: Well, Julian, let me ask you a question. What if one of the most feared diseases of the modern age, Alzheimer's disease, is at its core a metabolic problem, which I'll explain in a second? Not a brain disease that happens to the unlucky, not simply a consequence of aging, but a condition driven in large part by the forces that are fueling the obesity and diabetes epidemics we're seeing all around us. Because I say all the time, the true pandemic of the 21st century is not COVID, it is diabesity, obviously the combination of diabetes and obesity. So that is precisely what a growing body of evidence now suggests. And this week, I want to bring together three remarkable pieces of research, including one that will surprise many of you, and ask a question medicine is only just beginning to answer properly. Can we prevent Alzheimer's disease with the right lifestyle choices starting decades before any memory loss appears? So let's look at the link, the metabolic link between obesity and the brain. A major review just published in the journal Cells by researchers out of Florida has done something important. It has mapped in extraordinary detail the biologic bridges between obesity and Alzheimer's disease. And what they found is not a loose association, it's a mechanistic overlap that begins well before either disease is diagnosed. The central message is basically this. Both obesity and Alzheimer's disease disrupt the same fundamental energy systems in the cell, specifically two critical processes inside the mitochondria, which are our little fuel packs that drive every cell in the body, the tricuspid carboxylic acid cycle, the TCA cycle, and the electron transport chain. So these two things combine together to create energy. So what happens in obesity and Alzheimer's disease, these things stop working properly. And so when these systems fail, cells produce less energy and generates higher levels of harmful molecules called reactive oxygen species or free radicals. This creates what the authors call energy stress, which is oxidative damage to proteins, lipids and DNA. And in the brain, this damage is not abstract. It contributes directly to the buildup of amyloid beta plaques and the abnormal tau protein tangles, which are the two abnormal proteins that accumulate and are the hallmarks of Alzheimer's disease. So mitochondrial dysfunction or dysfunction of the energy producing component of the cell in this model is not a consequence of Alzheimer's disease. It's an early upstream driver setting the disease process in motion years or even decades before a single memory falters. So the review also highlights the role of fat tissue signaling, a thing called adipokines, the hormones released by fat cells, which become dysregulated in obesity and further disrupt the communication between the body and the brain. So add to this is the chronic low-grade inflammation that accompanies excess body fat, and you have a metabolic environment that is deeply hostile to neuronal health.
3: It is fascinating stuff. Now, we hear a lot about this term gut health. Tell us about gut health and what role that plays.
4: We've been talking for years on this show about the gut organ axis. And one of the big things there is the gut-brain axis. And this adds yet another layer. When the gut microbiome is healthy, it produces things called short-chain fatty acids that protect neurons and dampen down brain inflammation. When it's disrupted by poor diet, obesity, stress or aging, gee, that doesn't happen at all, does it? increased gut permeability allows inflammatory molecules to flood into the bloodstream, fueling exactly the kind of neuroinflammation, oxidative stress and amyloid pathology that drives Alzheimer's disease forward. So the authors put it elegantly. What emerges from this research is a shift in perspective from treating obesity and Alzheimer's as separate conditions to understanding them as an interconnected process rooted in metabolic health. So now we're moving on to what we call type 3 diabetes, when the brain becomes insulin resistant. So type 2 diabetes is insulin resistance. 30% of Caucasians, 50% of Asians, 100% of people with dark or olive skin are born with the gene for insulin resistance. So this brings me to the concept that has been building in the scientific literature for over a decade and I believe deserves far more attention, which is type 3 diabetes. We know about type 1 diabetes, which is where the pancreas gets destroyed by an immune reaction. Type 2 diabetes, I've just mentioned, progressive insulin resistance driven by bad lifestyle. But type 3 diabetes describes something different and frankly alarming. Insulin resistance specifically within the brain. Insulin is not just a blood sugar hormone. It plays a critical role in brain function, supporting neurotransmitter balance, energy homeostasis, synaptic plasticity and memory. All as important as that all sounds. When the brain becomes resistant to insulin, when its insulin receptors stop responding, the consequences are devastating. Brain cells are starved of energy. Amyloid beta production increases, tau protein becomes abnormally phosphorylated, or in other words, all these horrible proteins accumulate in the brain, neuroinflammation accelerates, and nerves die. So put simply, the pathologic hallmarks of Alzheimer's disease are in large part the hallmarks of insulin resistance played out inside the brain. Studies have found that insulin receptor substrates are reduced by up to 80% in most severe cases of Alzheimer's disease. Type 2 diabetes itself is associated with a 45 to 90% increased risk of Alzheimer's, a figure that should stop us all in our tracks.
3: Okay. And as you mentioned, everyone listening to this program, I think, is very familiar with type 1 and yep. type 2 diabetes. Type 3 is not one that we hear of that often, though.
4: Yeah, but type 3 diabetes is not yet an officially recognised clinical diagnosis. Uh-huh. But the science behind it's very compelling and it reframes our entire understanding of Alzheimer's prevention. If the metabolic disruptions of insulin resistance are driving neurodegeneration upstream of clinical symptoms, then the window for intervention opens years or even decades earlier than previously thought. So what does this actually mean? It means that managing blood sugar, avoiding ultra-processed carbohydrates, maintaining a healthy weight, exercising regularly, protecting the gut microbiome, and keeping mitochondria functioning well are not simple strategies for cardiovascular health. They may be among the most powerful weapons we have against Alzheimer's disease. So now, let's get to the paradox here, because this is just the final component of this. We hear all the time about eggs and cheese to they're so yes. bad for you. But we're talking about, in this situation, eggs and cheese to the rescue. So now for the part that really might surprise you. Because if poor metabolic health drives Alzheimer's disease, you might expect that all dietary fats, which are the fats found in eggs and cheese and, of course, meats, would be on the list of things to avoid. And in fact, the emerging evidence points in precisely the opposite direction.
3: Okay.
4: So let's move on to eggs. A major study just out this week from Loma Linda University, published in the Journal of Nutrition, tracked 40,000 subjects over an average of 15 years. Wait for this, Julian, found that eating eggs is associated with a meaningful reduction in Alzheimer's disease risk. Eating one egg a day for at least 5 days a week reduces the risk of Alzheimer's by up to 27%. Even eating eggs just 1 to 3 times per month, 17% reduction in risk. Why? Because eggs are extraordinarily rich in the very nutrients the brain needs. They're one of the best dietary sources of a thing called choline. And where do you get most of the choline? In the yellow bit of the egg. So people say, oh, no, I'll have just the egg white, thank you.
3: Oh, the yolk. You're missing out on,
4: yeah, yeah. You've got to be yolking. So anyhow, so choline is a precursor to a thing called acetylcholine, the neurotransmitter most critically depleted in Alzheimer's disease, and to a thing called phosphatidylcholine, which is essential for neurone membrane integrity. Now, eggs also contain things called lutein and zeaxanthin, which are carotenoids that accumulate in brain tissue and are reduced with oxidative stress and improve cognitive performance, as well as omega-3 fatty acids and phospholipids that support neurotransmitter receptor function. Or in other words, eggs are an essential brain supplement in food form.
3: I am delighted to hear that, Dr. Ross. I love an omelette. Yep. I had one this morning, but the thing I had with my omelette this morning also was cheese. Can you give us some good news on that front?
4: Oh, I can, because on cheese, and there's this finding I discussed on Healthy Living recently, one that directly challenges decades of dietary orthodoxy. A Swedish study tracking nearly 28,000 people over 25 years, published in the journal Neurology, found that people who ate 50 grams or more of full-fat cheese daily had a 13% lower risk of developing dementia than those eating less than 15 grams. More striking still, they found a 29% lower risk of vascular dementia in higher cheese consumers. Now, I'm not suggesting you should swim in cheese, but people feel guilty if they have cheese. It's just ridiculous. A Finnish study of nearly 2,500 men followed for 22 years found cheese was the single food most strongly associated with, wait for this, reduced dementia risk, a 28% reduction. A Japanese cohort study published in 2025 found that older adults consuming cheese at least weekly had a 21 to 24% lower hazard of dementia over 3 years. So why? How on earth could cheese be protective? The mechanisms are still being worked out, but they're likely to include something I talk about on the show all the time, vitamin K2. Takes the calcium out of your arteries, puts it back in your bones, and it's obviously doing something for the brain as well. And K2 is in a lot of aged cheeses. So the harder the cheese, the more aged it is, known to be neuroprotective. The short-chain fatty acids produced by cheese fermentation, which support the gut-brain axis and reduce neuroinflammation. The theme of tonight's editorial and specific bioactive peptides, including tryptophan, tyrosine, dipeptides, identified in fermented dairy, that they've been shown to suppress microglial activation, enhance the clearance of amyloid beta from the brain. But one important nuance, the cheese benefit was seen in people who do not carry, so the ApoE4 variant. Now, the ApoE4 variant is the gene, if you have one copy of the gene, because as you know with genetics, every gene's paired, one from mum, one from dad. So if you get one ApoE4 gene, which is about 15 to 20% of the population, it's the strongest genetic risk factor for Alzheimer's, and that's when people often get Alzheimer's in their 70s or 80s. So cheese didn't protect those particular people.
3: Right.
4: Chris Hemsworth came out recently to declare that he has two copies of ApoE4, which is dementia in your 50s and 60s, unless you do something about it, which he is doing.
3: Okay, right. So what does this convergence of evidence tell us?
4: Yeah, well, it tells us that Alzheimer's disease is not an inevitable consequence of ageing. It is, to a significant degree, a metabolic disease that begins long before symptoms appear, driven by insulin resistance, mitochondrial dysfunction, oxidative stress, gut dysbiosis, or a healthy and unhealthy gut microbiome, and chronic inflammation. It tells us that the window for prevention is far wider than we've previously recognised, and the interventions available to us are largely dietary and lifestyle-based and largely within our control. So it tells us that some of the foods we've been told to fear, eggs, full-fat cheese, may in fact carry protective benefits for the very organ we want to most protect. And it tells us that metabolic health monitoring, measuring fasting insulin, hemoglobin A1C, the inflammatory chemical HSCRP, homocysteine that I spoke about often on the show, ApoB and the lipoprotein that I've been talking about for about 30 years on radio, understanding your genomic risk of having the ApoE4 allele tested, protecting your gut microbiome, keeping your mitochondria functioning well through the right diet, exercise and targeted nutraceuticals is not simply cardiology, it's preventive neurology. So the brain and the heart are not separate systems. They're governed by the same metabolic laws, and the lifestyle that protects one always protects the other. So the egg on your plate and the slice of cheddar on your board are not the enemy. Metabolic dysfunction is.
3: 131873, that is the open line number. To Janet and to Dylan, thank you for your patience. Quick text before the break, Dr. Ross. So I have to do, this is from Henny. I have to do the colonoscopy in May, in a few days' time, 12:45 p.m. Got to take the preparation, which is GlycoPrep Orange. That's at 8 a.m. Uh-huh. And fasting from 10 a.m. Can I take my heart medication and nizatidine, 150 yeah, mil for my reflux? Yeah. Should I have to take that before the preparation or after the procedure as my tummy is empty? Is there a reaction with that preparation? I need your advice, please. No, 73 years of age.
4: No reaction with the preparation at all. I would take her heart medication, the nebivolol and the nizatidine. I would take it about 8 a.m. on the morning of the procedure. It'll be fine.
3: Okay. 0460873873. If you've got a text for Dr. Ross Walker, thank you so much, Henny. After the break, we're going to catch up with Associate Professor Eli Mutter about Parkinson's disease and sleep. This is Healthy Living.
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4: Parkinson's is now the fastest growing neurologic condition in the world, affecting 200,000 Australians. For years, we've looked for the shaking palsy, but groundbreaking research from the University of Sydney suggests the true battle begins in our sleep, potentially decades before a tremor ever appears. So by focusing on a tiny region of the brain called the locus coeruleus, researchers are investigating how sleep disruption isn't just a symptom of Parkinson's, but a primary driver of the disease itself. So joining us to discuss this is Dr. Eli Matar, who is a consultant neurologist and sleep physician based at Royal Prince Alfred Hospital and the Wilcock Institute in Sydney. He's also associate professor at the University of Sydney, where he leads a research team studying the link between sleep and neurodegenerative conditions, including Parkinson's and the linked Lewy body dementia. Eli, lovely to have you on the show.
11: Thanks for having me, Rob.
4: So we typically associate Parkinson's with tremors or difficulty walking. Why is your team looking at sleep specifically, acting out dreams as one of the earliest warning signs?
11: Well, look, you're absolutely right. I think when most people think of Parkinson's, they think of the tremor or the stiffness or the difficulty walking. But actually, one of the major shifts in the field is that we now understand Parkinson's is much more than a movement disorder, and it actually affects a number of systems around the brain and body. And the disease, as you mentioned earlier, can begin years, sometimes decades, in these other systems. And one of the clearest early warning signs that we've discovered over the last couple of decades is that a sleep problem called REM sleep behavior disorder could be the earliest warning sign. Now, normally when we dream or we are in REM sleep, the brain switches off most of our muscles so we don't act out our dreams. And in this condition, that safety switch fails and people may shout, punch, kick, fall out of bed and physically act out as a dream. So this could be one of the earliest signs of Parkinson's disease, and that's what we're trying to study.
4: Okay, so you're focusing on a tiny part of the brain called the locus coeruleus. What's the role of this blue spot, and why is it so significant that it's one of the first places Parkinson's-related pathology appears?
11: Well, I mean, you just said it exactly in the right way. So one of the reasons we're studying this, a tiny spot in the brain called the blue spot, because it looks a bit blue under the microscope and anatomists are studying it, is that it sends signals widely across the brain and helps regulate how awake and alert and responsive we are. And it's closely linked between sleep and wakefulness, attention, and other cognitive aspects. So this study that we've got generously funded by the Shake It Up Foundation for Parkinson's research is looking at how early damage in this region could lead to some of those early sleep symptoms that could be a warning sign for Parkinson's, but also explain some of the symptoms so that maybe addressing and reversing some of this damage might also help improve the symptoms of the disease earlier on.
4: And the study also looks at how Parkinson's interacts with Alzheimer's-related changes. Does this mean we should be looking at these neurodegenerative diseases being more connected than we previously thought?
11: Yeah, I think that's exactly where the field is moving. Something that we've learned a lot from studying the brains of people who've passed away is that it's very rare that people pass away with just one pathology in the brain. Now, Alzheimer's and Parkinson's are the two most common neurodegenerative diseases of aging, and it's often mixed in people that get older. One might be driving the symptoms more than the other, but we're now learning that actually both of these, thinking about both of these together is really important, because they can actually work synergistically. And it could be that some patients may benefit from treatment of the other once we have good treatments for both the diseases. So that's why this research is important.
4: I was under the impression that Parkinson's was more linked to Lewy body dementia. So can you explain the difference between Lewy body and Alzheimer's?
11: Lewy body dementia is a type of dementia that presents actually with a range of additional symptoms beyond just cognitive impairment. It often presents like almost a mixture of a dementia and a Parkinson's, so they can get movement problems, hallucinations, they can get these things called fluctuations where their memory and thinking shift day to day. But importantly, they also get this sign of acting out dreams in their sleep. Right. And it can actually be a bit more disabling in some cases than Alzheimer's earlier on because of all of these additional symptoms.
4: So this, as you say, the study looks at how Parkinson's interacts with Alzheimer's-related changes, but does this mean we should be looking at these neurodegenerative diseases as being much more connected than we previously thought? I've already asked you that question. I'm sorry about that.
11: I will add that, say that in dementia with Lewy bodies, about half the people with Lewy body dementia also have some Alzheimer's-related changes. So we think that those Alzheimer's changes are actually important with how this disease progresses. So, and the same thing for people with Parkinson's who go on to develop dementia. So we do need to think about both in parallel.
4: So this research is part of a massive global program led by the Michael J. Fox Foundation. How close are we to having a non-invasive sleep test that could tell someone that their risk level during a routine checkup?
11: Look, I think we're working towards that, and I think that this study will be very informative in identifying both what are the sleep changes that we could see maybe by, you know, people, we've got people wearing what we call an actigraphy, which is measuring their activity and sleep throughout the day and night at home. We're combining that with MRI to understand what are the brain changes that explain some of those symptoms. And we are using in-lab sleep studies, but also some out-of-lab sleep studies. And I think once we combine all of that data, we will be able to figure out what are the clues that a clinician sitting at their desk in the office could probably use to help inform the risk of someone going on to develop one of these conditions and hopefully and ultimately act early to reduce their chances of developing it.
4: So if you did detect the REM sleep behaviour disorder early, are you suggesting that by specifically treating that, and I'm not sure how we do that, but if you could explain that, would be good as well, but by specifically treating that, we may prevent the progression to Parkinson's?
11: Look, I think REM... There's a really interesting field where people are looking at how sleep and improving sleep can reduce the chance of developing neurodegenerative conditions. Mm. REM sleep behavior disorder is one of those ones where we think it's an early sign that the neurodegenerative condition is starting. So really, it's a warning sign that tells us that we need to treat with other modifying therapies at this early window before they develop those other movement symptoms and more of the brain gets affected. So it's really a way of identifying individuals early in the disease course and preventing brain cell loss at that point. And that's what we want to move towards.
4: Well, Professor Eli Mata, this has been absolutely fascinating, and we'll have to get you back on as the research progresses. So thank you so much for being on Healthy Living tonight.
11: It was my pleasure. Thank you, Ross.
3: There he is, Dr. Eli Mata, talking about Parkinson's.
4: It's just extraordinary.
3: Yeah.
4: Just extraordinary.
3: 131873. We'll get to your calls shortly on the program and your text as well, 0460 873 873. Then after the break, omega supplements, are they linked to cognitive decline?
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3: 131873, the number to ring straight to your calls. Janet has phoned through on line one, Dr. Ross.
4: Janet, good evening. How can we help you, my friend?
20: Hello, Dr. Ross. It's Jeanette here. I've been pretty sick, as you know. Nobody's helping me. I went to the hospital near my place at Reesby and they told me to go back home. They didn't give me any medication or nothing. I'm just wondering what you could suggest.
4: But you're getting poorly controlled vomiting, are you not?
20: Yes.
4: How many times a day are you vomiting?
20: About 20 times.
4: 20 times a day. Have you seen a gastroenterologist? I think I asked you this last time.
20: I was supposed to have it on the 24th of April, but I got real sick with a viral infection in my bloodstream and they cancelled it. It wasn't my idea, it was the RN.
4: I don't think it should be cancelled at all. I mean, there's a lot of different causes of unexplained vomiting and you really need to see an expert who can work through all the different causes. Some are specifically related to your gut, others are related to something going on in the brain, and some are just metabolic disorders as well, and some are some medications people take. So I can't really give you any help until I see all the tests that have been done.
20: Okay, I'm getting awful tired. As well.
4: Oh, well, I can imagine if this is happening to you. Are you taking any medications at all for anything?
20: Only my thyroid tablet, and I've got MS, but that's not affecting me. That's not what's making me sick. No. I don't know what is.
4: No, this is why you need to get in to see the gastroenterologist. Look, if I were you, I'd be going not to the hospital. I'd be going to your general practitioner tomorrow and say, look, I'm vomiting 20 times a day. I need to get in to see the specialist as soon as possible. And the GP should ring the specialist and say, look, I've got this lady that's having all these problems. Please squeeze her in as soon as possible. The squeaky wheel gets the oil, Jeanette, and you really have to start getting a bit persistent with this. And I mean, I'd like to help you, but there's nothing I can do because I'm not the person assessing you, and you need a full workup for why this is happening.
3: Thanks, Jeanette. Keep us posted. 131 873. Melinda is in Normanhurst.
4: Melinda, good evening.
21: Good evening, Doctor. For the last 2 days, I've had a runny nose. It's just clear. It's just like a water pouring out of my nose. I've got watery eyes and a bit of a scratchy throat sometimes that makes me cough, and I can't really sleep very well. And I've got some medication that I suspect it's past its use by date. I don't know why they write it so difficultly to read, but anyway, it's got pseudoephedrine in it, and it says chlorephedrine.
4: Yeah.
21: Let's see. Well,
4: that's just a cold. That's one of those Codral cold and flu tablets.
21: It's blue,
4: yeah.
21: And
4: yeah.
21: They've put the sticker right across the top that tells me what the medication was.
4: So what's your question, Melinda?
21: Is it safe to take if it's a little bit out of date? Will anything happen, or will it just be?
4: How far out of date? What's the use by date on it?
21: I can't see clearly. I'm sure it's a few years old
4: well,
21: now.
4: If it's a few years out of date, then you really can't take it. If it's a month or two, yes, you can. But it's only 20 to 8. There are some all-night chemists that are open where you can go and get some cold and flu tablets there, which will help. Okay? Mm-hmm. But I wouldn't take that. All right?
21: You wouldn't. Okay, then. Thank you very much, Doctor.
3: Melinda. Thank you, Melinda. 131873. Back to your calls and your texts in a moment. Now, Dr. Ross Walker, I take an omega-3 supplement daily, and I do so for cognitive support, but now there's a new study that's calling that into question, am I right?
4: Yeah, this comes out of the Journal of Prevention of Alzheimer's Disease, claims that older adults, not a young one like you, Julian,
3: thank you,
4: taking omega-3 supplements experience faster cognitive decline over 5 years than those who took none. Naturally, this has caused quite alarming headlines because many people, like yourself and like myself, take omega-3 supplements. And naturally, I'm confused, not about the brain, but about the quality of the science being used to reach that conclusion. So my specific doubts, why this study needs scrutiny. Firstly, it's observational. Association is not causation. The study's own authors acknowledge that this is an observational study, not a randomised controlled trial. It identifies a correlation, not a cause. The people who choose to take omega-3 supplements may have done so precisely because they were already experiencing cognitive concerns, a classic case of reverse causation. So they're taking the pills because they're actually not thinking as well. Mm. People don't typically take brain health supplements when they feel sharp. They take them when they or their doctors are worried. This is perhaps the most glaring methodologic problem, and the study can't rule it out. Also, the sample size is modest for omega-3 users. Only 273 omega-3 users compared with 546 non-users. It's a small cohort for a supplement. And to draw conclusions about brain health from that is a bit ridiculous. What we don't know, and we also don't know what omega-3 they were taking. They just said, do you or don't you take an omega-3? And not all omega-3s are created equal. So were these fish oil capsules or algae-based? What dose? What ratio of EPA to DHA? Were the capsules high quality or rancid? Because if you've got omega-3s that have been there for 2 or 3 years, they often get oxidized. Mm. So you've got to use pretty fresh omega-3s, a bit like the last question we had there from Melinda, when do things reach their use-by date? Well, I wouldn't be taking any omega-3s that have gone beyond a few years and the use-by date gone beyond a month or two. So that's a problem in itself. So a low-dose, poor-quality fish oil capsule is almost pharmacologically irrelevant. Lumping all omega-3 supplementations into one category is like saying vitamins cause harm without specifying what vitamins, at what dose and in what form. And also, the proposed mechanisms really don't hold up to scrutiny. The researchers suggest the harm may come through reduced brain glucose metabolism, but this contradicts a substantial body of evidence showing that omega-3 fatty acids, especially DHA, support neuronal membrane integrity, reduce neuroinflammation, and are essential structural components of the brain itself. The brain's approximately 60% fat, and DHA constitutes a major fraction of neuronal cell membrane. So, I mean, what I'm saying is this stuff doesn't really hold muster. And this single study sits against a much larger and more robust body of evidence. High dietary omega-3 intake, especially from oily fish, is consistently associated with reduced dementia risk across multiple large prescriptive studies. The PREDIMED data trial demonstrated significant cardiovascular and cognitive benefits from a Mediterranean diet rich in omega-3 foods. And studies specifically looking at DHA levels in the brain, which is one of the omega-3s, of course, shows that lower DHA is associated with greater cognitive decline, not less. And in the previous segment on this very program, we discuss how eggs, rich in omega-3 fatty acids, among other brain nutrients, are associated with a 27% reduction in Alzheimer's risk. So, bottom line, I'm not saying omega-3 supplements are definitely beneficial for cognition in every person at every dose. The clinical trial evidence there is generally mixed, and I've always advocated getting omega-3 from food where possible rather than relying on supplements. But I am saying this single observational trial with its significant methodologic limitations is nowhere near sufficient to overturn decades of converging evidence on the importance of omega-3 for brain and cardiovascular health.
3: Okay, so some glaring gaps in the study. 0460 873 873, that is the text line number. We've got plenty coming through. On the other side of this, Dr. Ross, something that I don't wear, I might have to start wearing. We're talking wearables.
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2: 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And it's at the expense of Australians trying to get ahead.
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2: Talking wearables shortly on the program. In the meantime, Dylan has been waiting patiently.
3: Yes, Dylan, good evening.
4: G'day. Good evening, Ross. I hope you're having a great evening so far.
3: Absolutely, mate.
4: That's good. I'd like to ask a question.
3: Sure.
4: I get a depot injection each month from the Medel service, and when I get on the left side and go for a long walk, I get pins and needles in my left foot. If I get on the right side the following month, I get pins and needles in my right foot going for a long walk. And I have to stop and arch my feet to get the blood flow going through the feet, the foot. And I'm just wondering what it is. Is that type 2 diabetes?
3: No,
4: no. I said I didn't actually have it.
3: No, it just depends on where they're putting the injection. It might be they may be injecting it a bit too close to the sciatic nerve, and when they do that, you get a little bit of swelling around the sciatic nerve. When you go for a walk, the sciatic nerve gets affected by it. So what you've got to make sure they do when they give you the injection is they give it in the upper outer quadrant over your backside. So you're getting into the backside, but you want to make sure it's right up well away from where the sciatic nerve runs through. So the upper outer quadrant.
4: Hip, yeah.
3: Okay? That's the way to do it.
4: Upper outer quadrant. Yeah.
3: Good on you, Dylan. Good to talk to you, mate.
4: Thank you for that. Thank you. You too.
2: Thank you, Dylan. 131-873, time for this.
5: And now on Healthy Living.
6: We're going forward to the future, not back into the past.
5: The future of medicine.
2: Now, Dr. Ross Walker, I, as you can see on my wrist, wear an old-fashioned quartz watch. It doesn't measure heart rate, doesn't measure steps or anything like that.
3: It does a weird thing called the time.
2: I know. And it's down the list now. It's not particularly futuristic, though.
3: No, it's not particularly futuristic. And every week on this program, I try to give all of this as a glimpse of where medicine is heading. And tonight I want to talk about something I believe will fundamentally transform the way we monitor health, detect disease early, and ultimately save lives. Not in some distant future, but right now and accelerating fast. And the era of wearable health device has arrived. It's about to get a great deal more sophisticated. So where are we today? Most of you are already familiar with the first generation of wearables, the Apple Watch that detects the irregular heartbeat, atrial fibrillation and ventricular ectopic beats. The Fitbit counts your steps and monitors your sleep. The continuous glucose monitor, which has revolutionized the management of diabetes because you can basically get your sugar level in real time with your mobile phone. And these devices, which would have seemed like science fiction 20 years ago, are now commonplace, and they're already changing clinical medicine. I have patients who come to me with their Apple Watch having flagged an episode of atrial fibrillation before they have a single symptom, patients who discovered their resting heart rate was climbing over several weeks, a sign of early infection, overtraining or deteriorating heart function. So these things are quite extraordinary. But the first generation wearables has a fundamental limitation that's constrained their potential: the battery. So batteries make devices bulky, they need recharging, they interrupt data collection at most inconvenient moments, they limit where sensors can be placed on the body, and for the vision of truly continuous, seamless, long-term health monitoring to be realized, the battery problem needs to be resolved. So, here we go.
2: Here we go.
3: Here's one big example, and I'll be talking about another one next week, but this big example is the skin ECG, a remarkable piece of research out of Seoul University in Korea in collaboration with the University of Tokyo and the National University of Singapore. And they developed a device called skin ECG, a skin conformal wearable ECG sensor that requires no battery whatsoever.
2: You've got to tell me how that works.
3: Okay, let me explain to you. because the elegance of the engineering is worth appreciating. The device is a thin, flexible patch that adheres directly to the chest like a second skin and continually measures the electrical signals of the heart, otherwise known as the ECG or electrocardiogram, in real time. But instead of drawing power from a battery, it harvests energy from the environment around you, right, from light, heat and motion, and transmits that energy wirelessly along the surface of the skin itself to power the sensor.
2: Like a solar panel.
3: Absolutely.
2: In a sense, yeah.
3: So the team solved a problem they called location mismatch. The best place to measure a heart signal, strangely, is on the chest. But the best place to harvest solar energy is the arm or the leg, somewhere exposed to light, to sunlight. So previously, you could not bridge the gap without wires. So this skin ECG does it by using the body itself as a conductor, guiding energy along the skin surface from wherever it's harvested to wherever the sensor fits. So multiple energy harvesting devices can feed the system simultaneously at different frequencies so they don't interfere with each other, ensuring a stable, continuous power supply. And so the result is a device that can monitor your heart continuously, day and night, during exercise, during sleep, during daily life, without ever needing to be charged, without wires, and without discomfort. So the power levels involved are comparable to electromagnetic exposure you already experience in everyday life. So safety for human use has been confirmed. So I think this is quite extraordinary. The most important shift in medicine in my lifetime is all of these wearables. And for most of the history of medicine, we've waited for people to get sick and then try to make them better. So the future, and increasingly the present, is exactly the reverse: monitoring continuously, detecting early, and intervening before the disease holds.
2: Prevention is better than cure.
3: Absolutely.
2: As they say. 0460873873 is the text line number. More healthy living right after this.
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2: We've got the news fast approaching here on Healthy Living. In the meantime, Peter has texted through. Dr. Ross, does creatine help mitochondria in Parkinson's?
3: Yeah, there's some work to show that it's very good for brain health. So I think it does work on via the mitochondrial pathways.
2: No, thank you, Peter. 0460 873 873, if you'd like to send a text question through to Dr. Ross Walker. Now to Andrew, to Rowan, to Beverly and to Keith. Sit tight. We'll come to you straight after the news on 131 873. Coming up in the next hour, Professor Henry Bradati is going to join us to delve into some dementia research. Also, Dr. Ben Herbert, there's some remarkable research happening here into humans and regrowing body parts. This is quite fascinating. Stay tuned for that chat. As well as that, we'll explore this lesser-known form of colitis. And as always, time for your calls on 131 873. And if you'd like to send us an email, healthyliving@2gb.com.au. Dr. Ross Walker and Julian King, Healthy Living on a Sunday evening.
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17: Good evening, I'm Sarah Wiedersane. A new poll shows opposition leader Angus Taylor has edged ahead of Anthony Albanese as preferred Prime Minister following last week's budget. According to the Resolve Political Monitor published in the Sydney Morning Herald, Labor's primary vote has slumped 3 percentage points to 29% after Labor broke promises on tax policy, including negative gearing. Opposition leader Angus Taylor is preferred Prime Minister, leading Anthony Albanese 33% to 30%. Senior Labor Minister Claire O'Neill says the result is not unexpected.
18: Look, I think we would have been very

0: And just before 10 o'clock yesterday morning, Mataboni was retrieved by his friends and given CPR before being taken back to the shore. Emergency services took over his care, but he couldn't be saved. In a statement, Mataboni's wife has thanked everyone for their messages and says the family's hearts are broken. Alastair Kirkby, Perth.
1: The World Health Organization has declared the Ebola outbreak in the Democratic Republic of Congo in Central Africa an emergency of international concern. More than 87 people have been killed by the disease in the Congo and surrounding countries. World Health Organization Chief Dr. Tedros Ghebreyesus says they have experts on the ground.
2: Working side by side with DRC health authorities, to respond to and contain the outbreak, DRC has a strong track record in Ebola response and control.
1: Video has emerged of Pope Leo taking part in the viral 6-7 social media trend. About 1,000 young Catholics convinced the pontiff to join the trend during a visit to the Vatican. Also making news, doctors are ringing the alarm bell over the use of illegal peptides. And rogue robot taxis have taken over suburban streets in America. Dozens of AI driverless cars circling in the quiet streets of Atlanta for hours with no one on board. In finance, one Australian dollar is buying 71.4 US cents.
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1: In the AFL, Fremantle has gone 9 in a row in a 104-61 drubbing of Essendon at the MCG. St Kilda remained in control of their match against Richmond at Marvel, 109-73. The Eagles are currently up against GWS at Optus Stadium. The NRL's Magic Round is drawing to a close in Queensland, with the home state advantage failing to help the Titans and Broncos in their games this afternoon. Newcastle came out on top against the Gold Coast, 36-12, and the Warriors had a commanding win over Brisbane, 42-12. In the battle of 1st and 17th, the Panthers have the lead over the Dragons. A blow for the Blues in the state of origin. Latrell Mitchell ruled out of selection for Game 1 due to a back issue, and Conor McGregor will officially make his long-awaited UFC return against Max Holloway at the UFC 329 in Las Vegas.
4: 2CC weather. Alexander Watson Insulation. Canberra's cold. Your house doesn't have to be.
5: An overnight low of 8 degrees tonight, a high chance of showers most of the day tomorrow. Expect at least 4 mils and a top of 17. Showers continuing on Tuesday, likely in the morning and afternoon, staying at 17 degrees. Bright and sunny on Wednesday, hitting a top of 16 degrees, then sunny and 17 on Thursday, with light winds expected. Australian
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0: Tell me about it. I just saw the Coast to Coast Golden Rose Boys sitting up at the reception. Man, did it smell good.
1: Oh, Ripper, I can taste it now. 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
0: Mate, is this supposed to be helping my hunger?
2: I now pronounce you husband and roast. 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
0: Coast to Coast the Golden Roast. 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
1: Welcome back, everyone. Second hour of the program. And you can, of course, catch up with anything you may have missed by downloading the Healthy Living podcast, wherever you get your podcasts from. Coming up this hour, we're going to talk shortly to Professor Henry Brodaty. He's going to dive into some dementia research, Dr. Ross. You're going to talk about inflammatory colitis.
2: Yes, I am.
1: And looking forward to this, Dr. Ben Herbert from the Colling Institute on groundbreaking research on humans regrowing body parts.
2: Yep.
1: Astonishing.
2: Interesting stuff.
1: 0450 873 873. A quick text here from Mari. Dear Dr. Ross, listening to your segment that an egg a day is okay for dementia and also cheese, I'd like to ask you whether eggs and cheese are okay for a person who has heart problems like wearing a pacemaker. Thank you.
2: Murray, I'd like to just tell you, there's a study called the PURE study. 220,000 people in 50 different countries over 9 years showed that those people had the highest intake of meat, eggs and cheese, or dairy, meat, eggs and dairy, compared with those people who had the lowest intake, had a 25% reduction in death and heart disease by enjoying their saturated fat.
1: Okay.
2: So anyone who says to you saturated fat causes heart disease and will make you die earlier, they're not looking at the latest evidence.
1: So music to your ears. Murray, 131873. Andrew is in Bentley, Dr. Ross.
2: Andrew, good evening.
3: Good evening, Dr. Ross. I've got a son that suffered from eczema since he was young. And
2: how old is he now, mate?
3: He's 22 now, and yep. And the last 7 years, it's got so extreme where he just bleeds from everywhere and cracks. We've tried every sort of remedy, everything you could think of.
2: But have you tried the injections?
3: Well, we got the prescription for it now for Dupixent.
2: That's
3: Dupixent.
2: It, yep.
3: Yeah, his histamine levels in his blood test were 5,000.
2: Yeah. Well, I mean, he's clearly got very, very severe eczema, and it's clearly indicated that he has the Dexian. So I'd get onto that straight away. And I've seen people with dreadful eczema, once they had the injection, it just melted away.
3: Yeah.
2: So certainly get onto it. It's highly effective. It's been studied. It seems all the safety profile's very, very good. Okay?
3: Oh, great. Fantastic.
2: Good on you, mate.
3: Thank you very much.
2: Thank you, Andrew.
1: Thank you, Andrew. All the best. Keith's in Melbourne.
2: Keith, good evening.
4: Thanks, Dr. Ross. I've got numbness in both my toes.
2: Yep.
4: And I'm getting very bad cramps, mostly when I'm laying down.
2: Yep. Okay.
4: Now I'm on amitriptyline tablets.
2: Sorry, what was that tablet?
4: Amitriptyline.
2: Yeah, I don't actually get what you're saying, but are you taking a statin to lower your cholesterol?
4: No, I have an injection.
2: And are you diabetic?
4: No, not
2: okay.
4: That.
2: When somebody has numbness in their toes, it's either coming from your lumbar spine or you have a peripheral neuropathy. So the best way to get that sorted out, Keith, is get your GP to refer you to a neurologist who can do a full workup to find out where the numbness is coming from. Okay?
1: Thank you, Keith. 131873. Rowan's online too.
2: Rowan, good evening.
5: Good evening, Dr. Ross. I'm wondering about whether or not I should get a calcium score done.
2: Yeah.
5: The reason that's prompted me is that I play in a squash team. An 82-year-old guy who's very fit had a heart attack on the court. Fortunately, the opponent was a GP, and so first aid was done and the ambulance came quickly. But that evening, he passed away from the heart attack.
2: Oh. Yep. Okay, and how old are you, Rowan?
5: He was 82, I'm 74, so we're a very old squash team.
2: Yeah, have you ever had a coronary calcium score before?
5: No.
2: Oh, I certainly would have one. I think every male at 50, every female at 60 should have a coronary calcium score and a full workup to have all the bloods done, lipoprotein little A, the cholesterol profile, your hemoglobin A1C sugars, homocysteine, C-reactive protein, all the things I talk about all the time. Yeah. I'd have a full workup with all of these tests. Even though you're 74, it's never too late to find out what's going on. Okay?
5: Yeah, Yes, it just I found it interesting. The GPs don't seem to promote doing this test.
2: No, look, it was
5: a number of different GPs.
2: Rowan, I introduced coronary calcium screening in conjunction with the Sydney Adventist Hospital and Dr. David Grout into Australia in 1999. We're talking 27 years ago. There's a wonderful saying that science advances funeral by funeral. And to get it through the skulls of some conservative GPs, this is the best screening test for heart disease. There is no doubt about it. Okay.
1: All right.
2: Thank you, Rowan.
1: Thank you so much for your call, Rowan. Pat has texted in, "Good evening, Dr. Ross. 5 years ago, my coronary calcium score was 164. Recently, it's 500. The diet's good. She walks 2 to 3 times a week. Cholesterol 5. Can you give your thoughts as to why the reading has increased so much?"
2: Just because that's the normal progression of disease. Now, Pat hasn't told us how old she is, but she's gone from 164 to 500 over 5 years. That's what you would expect if she's not affecting what's causing it. So again, as I sound like a broken record, but I'd like to know the lipoprotein and delay and all the other things that go with it as well. But that doesn't surprise me, and she certainly needs treatment to have things lowered.
1: Yeah, thank you so much, Pat. Let us know. Okay, we're going to get ourselves to a break. On the other side of this, we're going to catch up with Professor Henry Brodaty to have a look at dementia research.
0: Michael McLaren. 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
4: The federal government recently announced a $200 million boost for dementia in the latest budget, aiming at improving care and expanding research. However, leading experts warn that while the funding is a welcome step, it falls short of the massive scale required to tackle Australia's leading cause of death, with over 400,000 Australians currently living with dementia. This figure is expected to double by 2050 as the economic and social burden is reaching a tipping point. So to discuss why this investment is only the tip of the iceberg and what a truly preventative national strategy looks like, we're joined by one of the great Australians, Professor Henry Bradati, co-director of the Centre for Healthy Brain Ageing at University of South Wales and a pioneer of dementia research. He's also Senior Australian of the Year and also, can I say, be a bit self-indulgent, was one of my teachers many, many years ago at the University of South Wales. So, Henry, good evening, my friend.
5: Good evening, Ross. Thanks for having me on.
4: Yeah. Oh, it's wonderful to have you on. So the government has framed this $200 million as a significant win for the sector. Why are you and other experts warning that this amount is still not enough to meet the coming crisis?
5: Well, as you said, we have over 400,000 people with dementia. That's set to double by the 2050 to over 800,000 people. We're spending over $18 billion a year in dementia care, including caregiver costs, and we're an ageing population, so we have to have other ways of dealing with it. So this is a help, of course. $200 million is great, but we don't have a national health prevention program. We don't have very good post-diagnostic care available for people with dementia. There are difficulties in getting enough aged care services into the community. That's been recognised by the government as one of the priorities. Good for them. There's always more we can do. And I understand there's competing priorities, which every government has to deal with. But this is really a matter of urgency. Dementia is the leading cause of death in Australia and the leading or second leading cause of disease burden.
4: And we often talk about dementia in terms of aged care, but you've argued that it should be treated as a national productivity strategy. How does brain health in our older workforce affect the broader Australian economy?
5: Well, we know that dementia builds up over 2-3 decades before it becomes apparent with symptoms, particularly Alzheimer's disease. And so if we're going to have a national prevention strategy, we need to start earlier. We need to start perhaps in our mid at 45 or even younger. A whole of life approach would be ideal, but to be realistic, let's start at 45. We know that there's evidence that 45% of the risks for dementia are environmentally modifiable factors. In other words, things that we could do something about. Mm-hmm. And we've done our own research study called Maintain Your Brain with over 6,000 people. And we showed that just attending to 4 lifestyle factors, physical activity, nutrition based on the Mediterranean diet, depression, anxiety treatment, and brain training, everything delivered online, improved cognition in people aged 55 to 77. And just giving people information improved their cognition as well. But doing it with a coaching online program improved it almost 3 times more. So this is not... it's not very expensive to do this. I mean, because it's so scalable doing this online. Mm. And if we had a national healthy brain promotion program, like we've had a national healthy skin promotion program, a slip, slop, slap. We've had good promotion programs for smoking cessation and for human papillomavirus and for AIDS, HIV reduction. We've done very well in this country. It's time now that we move towards healthy brain promotion.
4: Right, totally.
5: Every year we can delay the onset of dementia, we reduce the number of new cases or incident cases by 10%.
4: So a major part of your proposal involves dementia care navigators. How would having a specialist embedded in local health districts change the day-to-day lives of the 1.7 million Australians caring for a loved one?
5: Well, we know from our own research that when people get a diagnosis of dementia, they feel overwhelmed. They feel like they've stepped into a void. They don't know what's happening next. The aged care system is very complex to navigate, and people are not well prepared. If you had a navigator, we know that that can reduce hospital admissions, reduce presentations to emergency departments, decrease health costs, and keep people at home longer. Mm-hmm. So it pays for itself, and there's been modelling showing that. We have good examples of navigator systems, for example, with breast cancer, with the McGrath nurses, with diabetes nurses for people who've been diagnosed with that condition. So there are models for different conditions in this country and for dementia navigators in other countries. So because it pays for itself, it seems to be a pretty obvious thing that we should be doing.
4: Absolutely. No doubt about that. And look, Henry, of course, I'm not going to ask you your age because it's very rude, but as Senior Australian of the Year, what do you hope to achieve in the next 6 months?
5: Well, they're the two major things. If I convince our government to fund a national brain health promotion program and also to look at post-diagnostic care generally, dementia navigators being one specific aspect of that,
4: Well, Henry, I've just got to congratulate you. I've followed your stellar career for well over 45 years now, and it's just been amazing what you've done for this country. So thank you very much for all the magnificent research you've done and for all the work. And also thank you just personally for the great teaching you gave when I was a very young fellow.
5: Okay. Thank you, Henry.
4: So it's Professor Henry Bradati, who is one of the great Australians and also the co-director of the Centre for Healthy Brain Ageing at the University of New South Wales, where I went to university.
0: Been a lot of great reflection on the program this evening.
4: It's been wonderful, and Henry just deserves any accolade he gets. He's just such a magnificent human being.
0: And as mentioned, if you did miss out on that chat or any chat on the Healthy Living program with Dr. Ross Walker, you can always catch up via the podcast. 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Now, Dr. Ross, after the break, inflammatory colitis, we know of a couple of main versions. There's a lesser known one that you've got to look into.
4: There certainly is, and people have to listen after the break to find out what it is.
0: And still to come on the program, Ben Herbert from the Colling Institute. This is quite fascinating. Stay tuned for this about potential game-changing research about regrowing body parts for human beings.
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0: Okay, Dr. Ross, let's talk about colitis. Now, when I hear colitis, I think of bowel inflammation, but yep. There is a version of colitis that we're probably not as familiar with.
4: Yeah, well, when people hear inflammatory colitis, they think of the two common ones, Crohn's disease or ulcerative colitis, and they're the common ones. So Crohn's disease basically can affect any part of the gastrointestinal tract from the mouth to the anus, more commonly a bit of the small bowel called the terminal ileum, and it's characterised by inflammation across the entire wall. But then you get on to ulcerative colitis, which is confined to the colon and the rectum, and always begins in the rectum and spreads upwards almost. And unlike Crohn's, it affects only the innermost lining, what we call the mucosa. And again, they're very well managed by gastroenterologists. Many people have them. They're chronic illnesses that need intensive and ongoing therapy for people to be managed, but they are very well managed.
0: Okay, so they're the first two. Tell us about this third type.
4: Well, that's what I wanted to focus on tonight, because most people haven't even heard of the third type, which is very common. It's just hard to diagnose. It's called microscopic colitis, otherwise known as the invisible colitis. So it's different in almost every important way, and that difference is what makes it so persistently under-recognized. So the defining characteristic is the colon looks completely normal to the naked eye during a colonoscopy. The mucosa appears healthy. The lining's intact, there's no obvious inflammation, no ulceration, no bleeding. And a gastroenterologist performing a colonoscopy could look directly at the affected bowel and say, no problems here, I move on. But this is precisely why the condition is called microscopic. The inflammation can only be seen when tissue biopsies are examined under a microscope. So there are two subtypes, a thing called collagenous colitis, which shows a thickened band of thing called collagen beneath the surface lining of the bowel, and lymphocytic colitis is excess, strangely, as the clue is in the title of things called lymphocytes. And this is more a direct inflammatory immune cells, these lymphocytes, and they infiltrate into the surface lining. So both produce, now here's the key, both produce an identical clinical picture, chronic, watery, non-bloody diarrhea that can be profoundly disabling. Patients may pass 10, 15 or even 20 watery stools a day. The diarrhea is typically nocturnal as well as diurnal, waking people from sleep, and is associated with urgency, abdominal cramping, fatigue and significant weight loss in more severe cases. So here's the problem. Before they used to do these biopsies, they'd say, oh, you have irritable bowel syndrome. No, you don't. You almost certainly have microscopic colitis, and that's why it's so important that it's diagnosed. And it's predominantly a disease of older adults, majority of patients over the age of 60, and has a striking female predominance. Women affected roughly three times more than men. And it's also associated with some people starting on medications, things called non-steroidal anti-inflammatory drugs like ibuprofen, proton pump inhibitors, which are very commonly used for peptic ulcer disease and reflux, SSRIs, very commonly used antidepressants, and statins, we speak about often on this show. And also it's associated with autoimmune conditions like celiac disease, and the very, very common thyroid disease, which affects about 10% of the population. Interestingly, smoking is a significant risk factor, whereas the opposite for ulcerative colitis, where smoking appears to be somewhat protective, and no doctor should ever, ever condone smoking in anybody, because smoking kills people. 80% of drug-related deaths in our society are due to cigarette smoking and vaping, both of which, in my view, should be banned. But anyhow, that aside, I digress. So treatment, when required, is usually very effective. A thing called budesonide, a locally acting steroid with minimal systemic absorption, produces remission in the majority of patients. So there's other things that can be done. But see, here's the thing. Up until recently, it wasn't particularly well recognised. And so somebody would be going along fine, they'd hit their 60s and start getting these symptoms of diarrhoea. And people say, oh, you're getting irritable bowel syndrome. It's absolutely wrong. So this Swedish study out of one of the great institutions in the world, the Karolinska Institute in Sweden, in Stockholm, it basically looked at the nationwide populations, examining every single person diagnosed with microscopic colitis in Sweden between 1995 and 2021 across all the pathology labs in the country, with 22,519 biopsy-confirmed verified cases. And the findings are quite striking. In the year 2000, approximately 6 women per 100,000 were diagnosed with microscopic colitis each year, 2.5 men per 100,000. By 2020, the figures had risen to 24 per 100,000 women and 10 per 100,000 men, a fourfold increase in both sexes over two decades. So the researchers carefully examined whether this rise simply reflects more colonoscopies being performed, more biopsies being taken, which would certainly explain some of it. But I also think it's the fact that we're using more medications as well.
0: Okay, so what's driving the increase?
4: Yeah, researchers are candid. Their study can't really answer the question definitively, but I think, as I said, the rising prevalence of the associated medications, the PPIs, things like Nexium and Pariet and Somac, drugs like that, and the SSRIs, all the antidepressants people are using, has increased enormously over this period. And this leads to changes in the gut microbiome composition, dietary shifts, and broader environmental factors which influence immune regulation. So basically, the bottom line here, if you're an older woman especially, or even an older man, with chronic watery, non-bloody diarrhea that's been attributed to irritable bowel syndrome, or that has simply never been properly explained, please have a conversation with your doctor about microscopic colitis. Insist that a colonoscopy is performed, biopsies are taken, even if the bowel looks normal. That's the only way the diagnosis can be made. And if you're taking a long-term non-steroidal anti-inflammatory drug, which I think no one should, I mean, you could have it once or twice a week if you've got a chronic problem, but no more often than that. A proton pump inhibitor, which many people are taking every day, an SSRI, which most people are taking every day, if you're on it, and you develop chronic diarrhea, raise the possibility of microscopic colitis. So to sum up, microscopic colitis is not a minor inconvenience. It's an active form of a condition that can make life and a good night's sleep almost impossible. It's more common than most people and many doctors appreciate. And crucially, once diagnosed, it's almost always very treatable. So awareness is the first step. And today I hope I've moved the needle just a little bit.
0: Let's get to your emails now. This is from Kathy. Hi, Dr. Ross. Could you please advise me as to a more natural way to manage depression, anxiety with vitamins and so on? So she's currently on fluoxetine, and you have to help me with this.
4: Aripiprazole,
0: thank you. Yep. I've got full faith in my psychiatrist. Would prefer a more natural way with less permanent damage, as I see light at the end of the long battle I have been fighting. Thank you. Love the show.
4: Look, let me just make a point here about depression. Everyone thinks depression is, my life's not going well, I hate my partner and my kids are on drugs, I can't stand my job. That's not depression, that's grief. There is a medical disorder of brain chemicals called endogenous depression, which is no one's fault. It's not due to your life circumstances. If you have some bad life circumstances, it may precipitate an episode of this endogenous depression. But the typical symptoms of endogenous depression are, number one, you lose your interest in things. So things that you really used to look forward to, gone. Number two, you feel tired most of the day. Number three, you wake up at 2 a.m. staring at the ceiling and you can't get back to sleep for about an hour. That's the classic symptom of endogenous depression, of mild endogenous depression. Severe endogenous depression gets it's much more dramatic because you have a total sense of hopelessness about your life and often suicidal thoughts. So please, if anyone is having these, get in touch with Lifeline. That's the important thing to do, and speak to your doctor about it. But if you have endogenous depression, you've had a good response to antidepressants, you think the condition has run its course because it's not there for you for the rest of your life. So, for example, in my specialty in cardiology, 40% of people after coronary artery bypass grafting have an episode of a depressive illness for a few months after the bypass. And they do need antidepressants to lift their brain chemicals up. After a bad bout of pneumonia, it can happen as well. So many different physical illnesses can precipitate it, as well as bad life experiences. So the big stresses in life are death of a loved one, a marriage or infidelity problems, or divorce. You know, the commonest cause of divorce is, of course, marriage. And the third one is moving house. So you move your life to somewhere else. So the big three things, incarceration, severe illnesses, all of those things. What Kathy's asking, though, is what natural things can you do? The best natural thing anyone can do for depression is a thing called exercise. Having a 3 to 5 hour a week exercise habit reduces your risk for depression by 50%. Getting better sleep hygiene, that's because poor sleep can also lead to disordered brain chemicals. Look at your gut dysbiosis. Everyone has a degree of gut dysbiosis living in this modern world, eating the crap of the modern world. So go back to your 2 or 3 pieces of fruit per day, some sort of high-quality probiotic or tribiotic to help your gut. And look at your diet. Get rid of processed packaged muck masquerading as food, because it's not food, it's empty calories, white death, sugar, white bread, pasta, potatoes, rice, all of those sort of things. But also, some supplements may have some benefits, things like different omega-3s, vitamin D, magnesium, and good old sunlight helps as well. So get out in the sun a bit, not during the burning times we are in the skin cancer capital of the world. There's some work on medical cannabis, which is maybe beneficial. A lot of work coming through on psychedelics helping there. There's a thing called transcranial brain stimulation, which is also a very expensive but highly effective treatment for depression, and things like mindfulness and meditation. So hopefully I've given Kathy some help there.
0: What about something like St. John's wort? There's been some clinical study behind that too.
4: That's good. There is some work that St. John's wort and a thing called SAMe SAMe may have some help in this area as well.
0: Thank you so much, Kathy. Malcolm has written in. Dr. Ross, he's aged 66. His GP wants him on statins for the last 5 years. Yep. He has resisted. However, last week he gave in. He went to a cardiologist, put him on ezetimibe and rosuvastatin. Yep. I think I said that right.
4: You did.
0: 10 mil. And the 5-year cholesterol range, 5.2 to 6.8. The HDL, 2.32 to 2.73. The LDL, 2.98 to 3.96, and the trig, I'll shorten that, 0.5 to 0.6. Calcium score 121 in 2024, yep. Very normal weight, no diabetes or medications. Next week is off for a CTCA. His father actually had a triple bypass in his 70s, and he does follow, Dr. Ross, your 5 health principles.
4: Yep, good.
0: Is he doing the right thing by starting on the statins?
4: Oh, marginally. Yep. The average calcium score of a man of his age is around probably about 150. So a couple of years ago when he was, so he's 66 now, so this was done when he was 64. It's probably about what you'd expect for a man of his age. But with that family history, I don't have a problem with him going on statins as long as they don't cause him side effects. Mm. What I do have a problem with is his cholesterol profile. He's got a totally normal cholesterol profile. He's got a normal cholesterol HDL ratio. That should be less than 3.5. His is well less than that. And his triglycerides should be low. So what he hasn't told me here is what is his lipoprotein little a, because with a family history of a father who had bypass surgery in his 70s, and he's got a highish, a modest elevation in coronary calcium, I'd want to know his lipoprotein little a, because we have targeted therapies for that, and there are new drugs coming out for it towards the end of the year, early next year, to lower lipoprotein little a. So he certainly needs to have that. I have no real issue with him being on rosuvastatin or ezetimibe, but the 80% of his management are his lifestyle keys, 10% of the statins and the ezetimibe, and trying to get his LDL below 1.8, probably because of his LP little a, not because of his cholesterol profile, and also the evidence-based supplements that I talk about all the time.
0: There you go, Malcolm. Hope that helps. If you'd like to send an email to Dr. Ross Walker, healthyliving@2gb.com. Now, after the break, Dr. Ben Herbert from the Colling Institute, this is quite fascinating, talking about regrowing body parts.
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4: For decades, we've looked at species like salamanders and zebrafish with envy, watching them effortlessly regrow lost limbs and damaged hearts. Humans, by comparison, have always been seen as having very limited regenerative abilities. However, groundbreaking new research into the Yamanaka factors, we'll find out what they are in a second, the same biologic tools used to create stem cells, is suggesting that we may have hidden regenerative powers locked inside our own DNA. But briefly, turning back the clock on cells, scientists have been able to speed up healing ways previously thought impossible. So there's only one person, I think, in the known universe. There's a fellow on Alpha Centauri who thinks he could do this, but Ben's light years ahead of him. So joining me to discuss this is the wonderful Dr. Ben Herbert from the Colling Institute. Good evening, Ben.
23: Hi, Ross. How are you?
4: I'm fine, thanks, mate. Alpha Centauri. So, Ben, for a long time, the scientific consensus was that once human tissue, especially in the heart or brain, is gone, it's actually gone. What does this new study tell us about the hidden potential already sitting in our cells?
23: Well, humans are remarkably bad at regrowing almost all lost tissue, not just in the brain or the heart. So, you know, even losing part of a limb, losing our, you know, part of our joints, like the cartilage in our joints, we don't regenerate any of that. And so the body's default response in mammals, not just humans, is to use scar tissue. So scar tissue holds things together, but it doesn't function anything like the original tissue does.
4: No.
23: And we lost that ability when we became mammals. So no mammals really regenerate. You know, the only organ people talk about in humans is the liver that regenerates. So what we end up with in humans is amputees, people in chronic pain from worn out joints, tendons that never work properly again. You and I have been talking about this part of regenerative medicine for well over a decade on your radio show.
4: Mm.
23: And the promise has always been that ultimately, instead of patching up wounds or replacing parts with bits of metal and plastic, we would actually rebuild the original tissue. And this study is interesting, and you pointed out the work that Shinya Yamanaka did in showing that you could reprogram almost any cell, and he did that on fibroblasts, which are the most common cell in our connective tissue, and this is the cell that these two factors that these guys in Texas have used. He used four, they're only using two,
4: right?
23: And they've shown that if you get that right, you can turn on those pathways again.
4: So salamanders famously regrow whole limbs. Why can't mammals do the same?
23: Well, Aristotle asked that question 2,300 years ago, and scientists and doctors have been asking it ever since. And what happens in amphibians and fish and salamanders is when there's a wound at that site, they form a cluster of cells called a blastema, and that is effectively an embryonic-like cluster of cells that can then differentiate and rebuild what was lost.
4: Yep.
23: In the case of things like salamanders, their tail, but they're rebuilding their entire spinal cord. Now, I think when we became mammals, we lost that ability, and I think we probably lost it because it's very energy-intensive to be a mammal. We don't have that much time to wait, to sit around. We have to eat all the time. So scarring evolved as a really rapid way to put a patch over the problem and let you get about your business.
4: Right.
23: But the genes that are there in things like salamanders are in us still. We didn't lose the genes. We just stopped turning them on.
4: Right.
23: So what these guys are saying is we can start now to figure out how to turn them on again.
4: Okay. So what did the Texas A&M team actually do?
23: They worked with newborn mice, which I think is one of the drawbacks of the study. It's still an extraordinary study.
4: Mm.
23: They amputated a toe on these mice at a level where it would never normally regrow. Normally, you would just get a stump and that would scar over. They implanted a small bead at the wound site, which was soaked in a single growth factor called fibroblast growth factor 2, or FGF. And what that did, it stimulates cell proliferation in the fibroblasts, which are these very common cells. And then 5 days later, they put a second bead in, soaked in a protein called bone morphogenic protein 2, and BMP. And in 7 to 8 weeks, just with those two factors, 5 days apart, those mice regrew the missing distal bone, the sesamoid bone, a functioning joint with cartilage on both sides, the tendons and the ligaments, everything. Not absolutely anatomically perfect, but
4: that's still
23: all the
4: pretty
23: parts
4: good.
23: Were there, and it was very close.
4: But hey,
23: in humans, this would probably take many, many months,
4: sure.
23: Right? These are mice.
4: Yeah, yeah. But I wasn't aware that FGF2 and BMP2 were Yamanaka factors.
23: No, I don't think they are.
4: Yeah.
23: But what other groups have shown in this sort of work is that the factors Yamanaka used were, they functioned. I mean, he won a Nobel Prize
4: of
23: for doing that.
4: Yeah.
23: Other groups have shown that other factors can, in those pathways, can produce a similar result. So he used genes. He modified the genes. Other people have modified the RNA. Other people have just put the proteins in. I think what we're seeing is here that there are several ways to stimulate these kinds of pathways. What these guys have done is very connective tissue specific.
4: Mm.
23: So I think you would probably do this differently in a brain injury or in a heart injury, for example. So this is a very connective tissue specific thing that they've done.
4: But they did it in order. Why does the order matter so much? Why not just put both things in at the same time?
23: Good question. And they put both of them in together and it didn't work.
4: Oh.
23: So there's a critical timing issue here. Very similar to the thing we talked about a while ago on the effect that you get administering drugs to people that have had stem cell transplants in cancer. Yep. You get the timing right and you get much better results. So they really clearly note in this paper that you've got to put the FGF in first, and that primes the cells. It reprograms those fibroblasts and gets them to form effectively that blastema. It de-differentiates them into a stem-like state. And then you put the BMP2 in, and it's giving the instruction about now what you need to build is bone and connective tissue like cartilage and tendon and so on. It seems extraordinary to me that these two factors alone did this, but the paper's pretty clear, right? This is pretty startling stuff.
4: But the headline says regrowing a toe, but does this have anything to do with any other chronic condition, say like arthritis?
23: Well, that's the question everybody's asking. I think it's one of the most exciting angles on this, because when you look at things like osteoarthritis, at the core, it's a failure of the articular cartilage, the hard, shiny cartilage on the end of the bone. They regrew that in these animals. Now, the caveat on that is these were young animals. This is going to need to be repeated in much older animals that have something more like osteoarthritis. But what they've done here is they've opened the door to say, if you do these things in this kind of order, you can actually regrow not just bone, but the cartilage on the end of the bone. Mm. So we're still, I would think, a way off doing this in a real arthritic joint. But boy, what they're saying is, if you can do it this way in arthritic joints, yeah, you know, do this in something like a pig, boy, that's a big step then.
4: And we know how many people around the world have arthritis, so that'd be enormous. So just moving on, a lot of regenerative medicine right now is about stem cells. Why might this approach be more promising?
23: Well, the whole stem cell area, you and I have talked about it so many times over the more than a decade. And there's all the issues of what are the cells? Are they from the person? Are they from a donor? How do you grow them? How do you avoid rejection? How many cells do you put in? How do you prevent the immune system from killing them? This approach sidesteps all of that. This says your cells are already there. We can reprogram your fibroblast in situ, in the wound, by delivering two agents that are already in clinical use.
4: Yeah.
23: So BMP2 is already approved, FDA approved in the US for spinal fusion and tibial fractures. And FGF is in a bunch of clinical studies around the world. So the likelihood is if you can get this right in larger animals and go from mice to something like, say, pigs, you could rapidly bring this out, still years, but bring this out in humans, because you don't have to deal with growing cells, wondering whether they're from a donor, how to freeze them, how to transport them. These are two proteins that you can just put in a bottle and ship around the world.
4: So finally, mate, the big question here is, how far are we from this being used in patients, do you think, after what you've just said?
23: I think it's realistically, it's still years rather than months, but I think the path is significantly shorter here than for anything like the stem cell therapies that we've discussed before, because the fact is these are two proteins. They can be synthetically produced. They're already in clinical use. Yes, there are side effects with things like BMP. You've got to be careful when you give a protein that produces bone growth that you don't get unintentional bone growth or where you don't want it. But I think, again, I've probably said this so many times, it's years rather than months. Mm. But I think this looks like a much more believable solution than large-scale stem cell therapy for things like regrowing somebody's amputated finger. I mean, finger amputations are the biggest amputation type in the world. So if we could regrow even a percentage of those it'd be a huge step forward. But arthritis is the really big one, right? We're heading towards a billion people with arthritis.
4: I know. It's just extraordinary. This is extraordinary research. And, I mean, that's why we have you on, mate, so you can keep us up with this sort of stuff that's happening all around the world. So, Ben, it's always wonderful to have the wonderful Dr. Ben Herbert from the Colley Institute on Healthy Living.
0: Yeah, Dr. Ben Herbert, potentially game-changing stuff. Up next, the final word.
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0: Dr. Ross Walker, the final words. It's going to be tough to top that elephant joke on last week's program.
4: Oh, yes. Well, this probably won't. But anyhow, here we go. I've got to tell a joke every week and I've got to sanitise them. So my son asked me, Dad, where does poo come from? And I was a little uncomfortable, but I gave him an honest explanation. He looked a little perplexed and stared at me in stunned silence for a few seconds and asked, and Tigger? Well, have a great week, everyone, and join us next week for 2 hours of more healthy living.

0: 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Keep your home warm with Rinnai Heating from the Energy People, Fyshwick.
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2: Good evening, I'm Sarah Wiedersehen. Opposition leader Angus Taylor has shrugged off the decision of two senior Liberal figures to abandon the party for a growing One Nation. Senator Pauline Hanson has announced former Liberal Party Senator Holly Hughes and former Vice President Tina McQueen have joined the Mana Party. Their defection comes after former Liberal Senator Corey Bernardi and former Nationals Deputy Leader Barnaby Joyce also switched parties. Mr Taylor has told Sky News it's their choice.
3: I love the fact in this country we have democracy and choice. It's a great thing. They are strong Liberal values. Andrew, just as people can choose whether or not they want to be citizens of this country, that's their choice.
2: The federal government's primary vote has slumped 3 percentage points after Labor broke a slew of promises on tax policy in its budget. According to the latest Resolve poll published in 9 newspapers, 36% of respondents said their view of Labor had been damaged. Just 14% said it had improved. The 38-year-old man killed in a shark attack off Rottnest Island in WA has been identified as a father of two. Spearfisher Stephen Matabonny was bitten while spearfishing just before 10 o'clock yesterday morning. He was retrieved by his friends and given CPR before taken back to shore. Despite the best efforts of paramedics, he couldn't be saved. Nine News

0: Downloading violent or aggressive patients at hospital emergency departments for care, only to be turned away, putting them and ambulance officers at risk. The Prime Minister has publicly commended Delta Goodrum for her top five finish at the 70th Eurovision Song Contest. The praise cap off a wave of national support for Goodrum, whose powerhouse ballad Eclipse broke Australia's recent non-qualification streak in spectacular fashion. Also making news, a deadly outbreak of Ebola in the Democratic Republic of Congo has been declared a public health emergency of international concern by the World Health Organization. In finance, one Australian dollar is buying 71.4 US cents.
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0: In the NRL, the New Zealand Warriors' winning streak has continued at Magic Round in Brisbane. Andrew Lucas is there.
2: The Warriors have won their fifth straight game, blowing away the Broncos 42-12 at Magic Round at Suncorp Stadium. The Kiwi side overcame the loss of Tanner Boyd to a suspected ACL injury, with Tamaro Martin shining in his place. The Warriors ran in seven tries to shock the Broncos, who suffered their third straight loss in front of over 50,000 fans. Dallin Watini-Zelezniak crossed for a double. Andrew Lucas at Suncorp Stadium.
0: In today's other games, the Panthers have defeated the Dragons and the Knights are too good for the Titans. In the AFL, St Kilda have defeated Richmond, Essendon were too good for Fremantle, and it's a close contest between the GWS Giants and West Coast. That's the latest news and sport.
3: 2CC weather, Alexander Watson Insulation. Canberra's cold. Your house doesn't have to be.
4: An overnight low of 8 degrees tonight, a high chance of showers most of the day tomorrow. Expect at least 4 mils and a top of 17. Showers continuing on Tuesday, likely in the morning and afternoon, staying at 17 degrees. Bright and sunny on Wednesday, hitting a top of 16 degrees, then sunny and 17 on Thursday, with light winds expected.
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3: She's back. 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On tonight's show, I'll be chatting shortly with Joshua Robson, one of the stars of Anastasia the Musical, which is playing at the Lyric Theatre in Sydney after sellout shows in Melbourne and Perth. Then at 9:30, we'll take a fun trip down memory lane when I'm joined live in the studio by author Helen Pitt. Now, she's written a fabulous book. It's called Luna Park, The Extraordinary Story of Showmen, Shysters and Schemers Who Built Sydney's Famous Fun Park. Now, I hope you'll share your fondest memories of Luna Park too, and you can do that by calling 131873 or emailing us via the feedback icon on 2GB and 4BC. At 10:30, Dr. Lee Davidson is back to present another popular Pet Matters segment, and you're again most welcome to call in for some free vet advice, and in doing so you'll go into the running to win some great prizes too. And Dr. Lee has got another little competition on her own website as well, which we'll tell you about. Now at 11:30, in the last half hour of the show, we'll have another On This Day quiz, and I am thrilled to say that the winner will receive, thanks to John and his wonderful team at Serenade Leather, the winner will receive a Serenade Leather handbag of your choice up to the value of $399. Now that means you can pick any handbag or wallet to your liking on serenadeleather.com.au. 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You'll certainly be spoilt for choice, as there's some fabulous styles in their Saddle and Sash range, or you might prefer to choose from their soft leather or their vegan leather range. 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Serenade Leather has men and women's wallets too, and they all have built-in RFID, which means it stops you from getting your credit cards scammed. It's very easy to be part of the show. Call us on 131873. Rob is manning the phones tonight and ready to take your calls. And my producer, panel operator extraordinaire, as always, is Gary. And you can send an email via the feedback icon on 2GB or 4BC. And now, I'm not sure if Rob can sort of keep up with all the SMSs that you send through. If you want to send through an SMS, it's 0460 873 873, but it is not something that takes precedence on this show. We far prefer calls and, of course, also SMSs as well. It is a jam-packed show, so I haven't detailed any current issues to discuss, but as always, you are most welcome to give us your input on whatever is top of your mind. You can chat about anything. Now, the man that normally sits in this seat, of course, is the Reverend Bill Cruse. And I understand, Reverend Bill, that you are on a train to Glasgow.
4: Yes, coming in and out, in and out. No, I'm actually going from Glasgow down to London on a fast train, which Australia doesn't have any of.
3: No.
4: And they're wonderful.
3: Oh,
4: and
3: very good.
4: And, I'm in England for two reasons. One, life education, because many people know I designed Healthy Harold. And he's all over England, and there's a big anniversary for him. So I was at a meeting with that yesterday.
3: Nice.
4: And also, there's a service on Tuesday in St. Paul's Cathedral, which I'm involved in, which is the hundreds of thousands of people who died because of infected blood.
3: Oh.
4: And that's because during the 70s and 80s, people who got blood transfusions often found there was hepatitis C or something like that in the blood.
3: Mm.
4: And the Red Cross and other people took a risk and thought it was relatively benign, and basically hundreds of thousands died. And there's a memorial service in St. Paul's Cathedral to do that, and I'm part of the body that I'll be invited to light a candle for them.
3: Oh, that's
4: so it's
3: lovely.
4: Quite a service.
3: Yeah, I'll say. Yeah. And Glasgow, so you visited your daughter and your grandchildren?
4: Yes.
3: Nice.
4: Yes, I got tears rolling down my face at the moment because I could only spend a day here, but it was lovely, just lovely with them.
3: Oh, that's really wonderful. Yeah. Sensational.
4: Just tell everybody. And Susie, thank you. God bless you for filling in. Thank you. And please, God bless all my listeners. God bless them. I miss you guys. I really do.
3: Well, you have a great time away.
4: Thank you.
3: And safe travels, and don't wear yourself out.
4: God bless you. God bless you, darling.
3: Thank you. That's the Reverend Bill. He will be back in the chair next week. But, of course, I'm here till midnight, 131873.
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7: 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Two Labour MPs have called for the Prime Minister, Sir Keir Starmer, to resign.
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0: Wow. Now, that's just a little of the sensational Georgina Hobson as Anya, and just one of the sensational songs in the charming modern fairy tale and much-loved musical Anastasia, which, following sell-out seasons in Melbourne and Perth, is currently playing at the Sydney Lyric Theatre. And joining me is one of the current stars of this Australian production, Joshua Robson, who plays the antagonist Gleb. G'day, Joshua.
1: Hi, Susie. How are you?
0: Great. My God, Georgina's voice is just incredible, isn't it?
1: I know. And all those listeners just then got to listen to it once. I get to listen to it 8 times a week. I'm very lucky.
0: You sure are. It really is a star-studded cast. Before we get to that, tell us about yourself. I know you've had lead roles in Phantom and Quasimodo. You've been in Les Mis, Shrek the musical, Muriel's Wedding the musical. I mean, the list just goes on and on and on. And you're also a theatre producer.
1: I am. Well, I mean, that's a very nice quick summary of my last 14 years of life. I'm very lucky to be involved in this industry. It's a hustling and bustling industry here in Australia. It's nice and intimate, and there's a lot of talented folk in it. And I'm lucky to call myself one of those colleagues to those people. I've dabbled in a few musicals over my time and ticked a lot of bucket list shows off my list. And yeah, over this last sort of 5-6 years, I've ventured into the world of some more recognized characters like Phantom in Phantom of the Opera and Quasimodo and Little Night Music, and did some stuff in Sweeney Todd as well. So some of these more recognized titles over the last 5 years, and now thrilled to be playing a role that has been added to a story that some people might know through their childhood and know through their life, and I'm lucky to be playing a role that's been added to this musical, so they might not necessarily know exactly what this particular character is, and that's a thrill because they come along and they experience something that has been nostalgic for them for a long time, with a newer element being my character. So I'm very lucky. And then, yeah, I've done all the producing stuff as well. So it's a nice quick summary, and there's a little elaboration from me on that quick summary.
0: Oh, my gosh. You're up there with the best. You certainly are. Tell us about your role of Gleb Vaginov. Is that right?
1: Gleb Vaginov, yeah. So mm-hmm. Gleb is, so in the animation that a lot of people might be familiar with, mm-hmm. Rasputin plays the villain in that, who is a mystic sorcerer in that particular production, which doesn't necessarily translate to a music theatre landscape. It does, but it's a very different production. What they've done with this production of Anastasia is make it much more human, much more easy to connect with, and I think that's sort of where my character of Gleb fits in. He's a Russian soldier who's spent his life following in his father's footsteps. His father was responsible for tracking down some of these Romanovs during that initial period, and he has sort of taken over the reins of that that responsibility. And Gleb's entire sort of character arc follows that duty, and then when he crosses paths with Anya, who he is slowly discovering is potentially the real Anastasia, he's conflicted with this element of love and something he hasn't necessarily experienced before. So it might not necessarily be romantic love, but a concern for this particular character that he hasn't had conflict with before. He's always known what is right and what is wrong, and this created some grey for him, and that is sort of where my character fits into the story. And it just makes the whole story very easy to connect with as a modern audience, and I'm having the best time doing it.
0: Oh, well done. I understand Anastasia the musical is inspired by that mysterious tale of the Grand Duchess Anastasia Romanov's rumoured escape during the Russian Revolution.
1: Yes, that's correct. I mean, and there's been a lot of storytelling around that particular myth, if we're going to call it that. Look, there's been a lot of research done into that particular story of Anastasia, and like anything with those stories that filter through generations and generations, it gives creative creative license to explore what that might look like in a different context, that being an animation, that being a film, that being a book, or, like in our case, that being in theatre. And theatre provides a completely different opportunity for storytelling, which is the music. And Lynn Ahrens and Stephen Flaherty of who wrote the music for that animation and some recognisable songs from that animation, like Journey to the Past and Once Upon a December, have written something like 20-plus new songs for the musical. So just as catchy as those ones that you know from the animation they've written for this. And it just provides such a great way to explore a story that is so entrenched in history.
0: Wow, isn't that fantastic that yeah, Tony really Award-winning good. Creative team that was on that animated film could then make the contribution to on stage? That's absolutely brilliant.
1: Yeah, it is. And we had the pleasure of her coming out. Lynn came out for our Sydney season as well and passed on some of that wisdom, some of those stories that she had from those original days of writing both the animation and the musical and what changed and why it changed to from screen to the musical as well. So yeah, we've been really lucky with this production, and it's everything that you see on stage has had guidance from the people who originally created this production as well, which is something that is sometimes quite rare here in Australia, especially with writers from around the world. So we're very lucky.
0: Now, I mentioned Georgina Hobson as Anya when we started the interview, but that's not the only sensational cast. You've got the legendary Nancy Hayes.
1: Yes. I love Nancy. Nancy, I'm very lucky to have done a few things with Nancy. So you mentioned my producing. I've produced a lot of theatre as well. I'm a young producer, but I've done a lot, and a lot of that stuff has been at Hayes Theatre in Potts Point, which is named after Nancy. So I've spent a lot of time over the last 10 years with Nancy off stage, and then I did a little night music with Nancy on stage, and that was a nice short run at Hayes Theatre a couple of years ago. So I'm very grateful to get an extended run with Nancy, and it's just nice to do these productions with people like Nancy and people like Rhonda, who have spread the board for so long and so many years. It's just nice to follow how they lead in a company on stage and how they lead off stage. And as a young leader in our industry, I really value that guidance and value that leadership. And I make notes of it all the time about what they do. They just turn up and they do their job, and they're never late. They're always on time, and they only miss if they desperately have to. They love being out there and they love their job, and they're always fun and always got a smile on their face. And we're very lucky to be working with them.
0: And of course, by Rhonda, you're talking about my good mate Rhonda Birchmore.
1: Yeah, Rhonda Brickmore, Rhonda Birchmore.
0: and Robert Tripolini. Sorry, Tripolino, yes, I beg your pardon.
1: Tripolino, yes, Robert Tripolino. Robert Tripolino and I went to VCA together. We studied at VCA together in the same class, and we graduated in 2011. And then Robert went over to London and performed in a lot of shows over in London, including Les Mis and including, Jesus Christ Superstar. And then he came back and did some Jesus Christ Superstar over here. And it's nice to be reunited in a production with Rob because, he's a really good friend, and we haven't done anything before. So I'm very lucky to be alongside him as well.
0: Now, reviews for this production of Anastasia, the musical, have been met with widespread adoration, acclaim from audiences and critics alike. Joshua, why does this show resonate so well with Aussie audiences, do you think?
1: I think it's a few different elements, but I think the main element is that it is just that escape. Like sometimes it's just important to have something that you can escape from. We spend so much money on these shows, and it's important to know that when you're coming along and spending that money, you're going to be able to escape any sort of commentary on what's happening outside the building. What we're getting in that theater is beautiful music, beautiful costumes, great storytelling, great singing, some Australian icons on the stage that you're going to hear do what they do best, and a beautiful musical that is 2.5 hours long. So it's a beautiful 2.5 hours that you can spend where you're entertained, and it's a story that you can connect with because you've probably heard it before, with elements of new things that are added in. So I think it's a really great way to spend money because you can guarantee that you're going to get that escape from the world outside, whatever that may be you're trying to escape from. Maybe you're not trying to escape from anything and you're just looking for a night of joy, but I think that's what we provide. that other shows don't.
0: You've been in the Melbourne and Perth production sellouts. This show is only in Sydney until the 19th of July, we should point out. Or the 18th, yes. Gary tells me. The media release says the 19th, but it's the 18th, apparently. My apologies. Does that mean you can put your feet up then, or what's next for Joshua Robson?
1: I'm doing a little bits and pieces throughout this Sydney season as well. I've got a show on at Hayes Theatre, so Nancy's Theatre. I've got a show on at the moment as well, The Addams Family. We're putting that on through July, so I'll be working on that whilst performing on Anastasia at the same time. So that'll be an interesting month for me. I'm very excited.
0: Wow!
1: But then we head off to Adelaide after we close here in. Close here in Sydney, and we're really excited to show Adelaide audiences as well. But we've got a nice extended run in here in Sydney, and we've had great audiences so far, really full, really packed, and really enjoying it, and coming and meeting us at stage door afterwards. And we're more than happy to chat to anyone that pops the stage door after any show. We love meeting everyone Aww. That comes along, from old to young. We know this story is important to a lot of people, and we like connecting with our audiences just as much as they like connecting with us.
0: Love it. Now people can book their tickets now at the Lyric Theatre to see Anastasia the musical. I've been chatting with one of the stars, Joshua Robson. A big thank you for your time tonight, Joshua.
1: Thanks, Susie. Appreciate it.
0: That's
1: see you, Anastasia. See you soon.
0: You bet. Now that's Anastasia the musical at the Lyric Theatre. And up next, author Helen Pitt, and we're talking all things Luna Park. I hope you'll share your memories.

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8: Yes, I'm sitting in the chair for Reverend Bill just for this Sunday night. He'll be back next week. A quick SMS from Brad, who says, my wife and I flew up to Sydney on Friday from Wagga to see Anastasia on Saturday. What a brilliant day and a great performance. We are, as I type, driving to Wagga Airport to our farm in Kunama. There you go, Brad. Thank you for that lovely feedback. Now, over the next hour, we're going to take a fun trip down memory lane and talk about one of the most recognisable landmarks on Sydney Harbour. Of course, I'm talking about Luna Park. Joining me is award-winning author and journalist Helen Pitt. Now, Helen recently released her book, Luna Park, the extraordinary story of the showmen, shysters and schemers who built Sydney's famous fun park. I can't wait to get all the lowdown, and I hope to hear from you. What are your memories of Luna Park? I've got a few myself. Give us a ring now on 131 873 and share them with us, because we're going to have a little fun over the next hour. Helen, congratulations. You won the 2018 Walkley Book Award for your highly acclaimed book, The House, the dramatic story of the Sydney Opera House and the people who made it. Was Luna Park then the obvious choice for your latest book?
9: Yes, Susie, isn't it? Like, it's almost like they're in conversation with each other, I think, the Opera House and Luna Park. Like, you've got this big face staring out at these big sails, and it's like they're mates on the harbour almost together. It's a bit like, if you think of the harbour as a face, that the Opera House is the highbrow face and the Luna Park is kind of the lowbrow. But they're equally loved in different ways. You know, I feel that The Opera House is such a symbol of our city, isn't it? It's internationally renowned and it's very well visited. 9 million people a year visit compared to Luna Park, which is a million. But those million are through and through Sydneysiders, I think you would say, because they are little kids and they, or else they're students. Very big school program there still. So the love of Luna Park starts at a very young age. And I would actually posit that perhaps more Sydneysiders have visited Luna Park or been inside it than have been in the Opera House. Like everyone knows the Opera House from the outside, but not everyone's been in it. So, yes, it was a logical conclusion to jump across the harbour to do a story on these two great icons. And, you know, they kind of followed on for each other. Really interestingly, I didn't know that the chevron tiles on the Opera House are actually in the same shape as the chevrons on the top of the towers. So the towers on either side of the face were modelled on the Chrysler Centre, which in 1931 was the world's tallest building.
8: Yes.
9: So it's quite strange. You've got this strange, similar shape at the top part of the tower to the tiles on the Opera House. The other way it talks to they talk to each other is at the bottom of those towers are the words ha ha.
8: Mm.
9: They were painted on by artist Martin Sharp, who was the artist in residence in 1973, which was the year that the Opera House opened. And the reason he put ha ha on the base was to laugh in the face of the government officials who dared to open the Opera House without its Danish designer, Jørn Utzon, present. So there's a little kind of like to and fro that they have with each other. That's a sort of in joke. And to be honest, in the years that it shut, that ha-ha came off. But it was repainted back on by the current artist in residence in 2013 on the day that Martin Sharp's funeral took place in 2013. And he wanted, as a way to honour him, to bring back that little memory of him. So there are really some lovely connections between those two buildings, which I really didn't know until I started writing the book.
8: In fact, you spent 18 months working from an office inside Luna Park to write this biography. So what was it like being author in residence?
9: Oh, it was so much fun because when you got a bit sick of, you know, working in my little dungeons, and I'd come outside and I'd just hear these screams of delights, you know, kids just having a ball. Screams of terror, mind you, but yes. Screams of delights. And you just witness these beautiful experiences of little kids racing up to the tower, almost hugging it like an old friend. And they're just like really skipping with joy walking through that mouth. That, like, I would take photos, I'd video them on time lapse because the joy was so extraordinary. It just exuded joy. And then people out the front having their photo taken. It was truly a highlight of a lot of people's days, weeks, you know, holidays and that sort of thing, but also of their life as their childhood. Like I look back at it myself. I had my 8th birthday there and it stands out as a really strong childhood memory. And I say in the book, it was the happiest day of my life at that point of my short time on the planet. But I spoke to the girls that were with me for my birthday. There were five of them, five others, and four of them came to my book launch. And they all had these very strong memories of the going on the rota. One, bless her, was sick, which is quite a standard situation on the rota. In fact, those that work there now don't call it vomit. They call it a protein spill if someone should bring up their lunch because no one wants to embarrass the patrons that throw up. So what they do is bring a change of clothing and take off the unclean stuff, wash it and bring it back. And it's just to keep everyone having a great day, you know, whatever that situation might be. So that memory for me of my friend throwing up is very common. We went down the slides. We went on the Big Dipper. We were scared to death on the Wild Mouse. I still find that one really, really horrifying. Yes. And we loved the River Caves. That was perhaps my favourite. And I don't know if your listeners remember, you got on a little gondola that went on a river through it. It was called a dark ride because the dioramas that you passed lit up as you went through, and there was Tarzan and Jane in the jungle, and there was the Antarctica, and there was an indigenous scene. It was really like a journey through the world that for when Luna Park opened in 1935 was a really big deal because, you know, people didn't have the money to travel overseas. It was like the darkest days of the Depression. So to go to Luna Park was like a trip to another world. It really was a very special place. Even, you know, for me, it was in the 70s as a kid. But now anyone else that tells you, even today, it's a very special place to go. And everyone would probably remember trying like their absolute best to reach the height requirements so you could go on the very, very exciting ride. So I've heard little kids putting double socks on and wearing high heels so that they could make it so they'd get onto the exciting ride. So there's still that little excitement that comes about from going there.
8: Now, I know you asked the public for their stories, and I'll get to those in a moment. And we've opened up the lines, of course, to get people to ring in to share their stories. In fact, Siv is on the line. G'day, Siv.
10: Well, g'day, Susie. G'day, Helen. In fact, you've kind of gone part of the way to answering a question I had, which is, who actually invented and started out with the idea of a Luna Park? And I'm going to ask you a very controversial question. Which one came first, Sydney's or Melbourne's?
9: Oh, well.
10: I'm going to leave Susie to field the complaints.
9: I think you might know the answer there.
8: Yep.
9: So the idea came from the Chicago World's Fairs for the original amusement park. So that was 1893. And they sort of set the whole blueprint for the amusement park movement. And what we had at the Chicago World's Fair was the very first Ferris wheel, which was very important as an amusement park ride. It also created this word called the Midway, and there's still a Chicago Midway, the area of Chicago that's known as the Midway. So all amusement parks have this central asphalted alleyway called the Midway, which they still do at Milsons Point, and that's kind of where the idea came from. But the very first Luna Park was set up on Coney Island in New York in 1903 by two gentlemen by the name of Fred Thompson and Elmer Dundy, and they created a ride called A Trip to the Moon. And that was so extremely successful at the Buffalo World's Fair that one of the amusement park operators at a place called Steeplechase Park bought their ride along with the Ferris wheel and started one of the first amusement parks at Coney Island. Well, they had a first year of operating. It was the most popular ride, Trip to the Moon. So they started their own amusement park next door, made enough money from that ride. And you'd think, wouldn't you, with a name like A Trip to the Moon, that Luna Park was L-U-N-A-R? But no, it was actually the name of Elmer Dundee's younger sister, Luna, L-U-N-A. It was a feminine name. So that's where that came from. And then, of course, it sprouted this worldwide movement of amusement parks that were either named Luna Park or quite often White City. White City was the name from Chicago's World Fair because it was the Beaux-Arts buildings that were temporary, but they were all white. So they were both very common names that went all around the world, sort of a generic name for amusement parks. And, of course, they arrived in Australia, the very first one, you're right, Siv, at Melbourne, yes. 1912. And the owners ended up being the same owners. Three of the four owners ended up being the same ones that started at both Glenelg in South Australia and then later at Sydney. But they started at the end of the tram line at St Kilda, where it remains today, Melbourne's Luna Park.
8: So it's still fully operational in Melbourne?
9: Yes. Wow. There are two Luna Park still operating in Australia, Luna Park, Sydney and Melbourne. There were once eight, though. So over the decades, we've seen them disappear, but Luna Park Melbourne being the oldest and being perhaps, you know, as much an icon of Melbourne as Luna Park Milsons Point is of Sydney, they're both equally beloved. Like, you might recall, if you've been to Melbourne, the Melbourne face is quite sinister. It's called Mr. Moon. It's quite scary, I think, as were a lot of the early faces in Sydney. The very first one was quite sinister looking. It had this kind of evil laugh, and it was the first use of neon in Australia. So it kind of looked like in 1935 when it opened, its eyes were blinking. So people were drawn in by this sort of lure of what is this strange thing on the harbour. But yes, it was not the second Luna Park. It was actually the third because it came from, most of the contents came from Adelaide in Glenelg. Once The second one was set up in 1930. Deed of agreement was signed the very month of the stock market crash in 1929, so they had to go ahead with it. Did really well, considering the first few years were in the Depression. And then, of course, patrons started to stay away the more that bit. But the real problem was South Australia had very strict Sunday trading laws, although it was illegal. So they couldn't, the owners couldn't make up their money on the day of rest. Oh, so, because it was the city of churches. So what they did, the owners did, tried to auction it off, couldn't sell it. So they thought, well, we'll find another venue for it. So they found it over in Sin City, Sydney, that allowed Sunday trading, packed it all up. 8 days later, the boat arrives and all the rides, like the River Caves, the Big Dipper, they're all unpacked piece by piece on the very wharf that all the items that the Harbour Bridge were delivered on. Because what Luna Park sits on is the old Dorman Long workshops that were once the largest in the Southern Hemisphere that actually produced all the steel and brought all the granite from Maria to make the Sydney Harbour Bridge. So they are... they're continuing stories, actually. These icons, they all feed off each other. The bridge from 1924 to 1932 was, you know, the big construction part of the harbour. It took like 8 years to build. But then a lot of out-of-work bridge workers were the ones that assembled Luna Park, because the bridge painters saw that this dock was being, the wharf was being used again. And so they spread the word like bush telegraph, and suddenly there was 800 to 1,000 unemployed workers there willing and ready to unpack Luna Park, and it was built in a remarkable 3 months.
11: Isn't that extraordinary? Absolutely extraordinary. If you've just joined us, joining me in the studio for this hour is Helen Pitt. Helen's the author of Luna Park, the extraordinary story of the showmen, shysters and schemers who built Sydney's famous fun park. Now, I can remember the one at Manly Pier, because I grew up in the northern beaches of Sydney, and I can remember, and I was so terrified of it because the one of the rides went out over the water.
9: A bit like the Wild Mouse does to Nelson's Point.
11: Yes, yes, yes.
9: So the Manly Fun Pier used to be previously at the South Stain. It was known as Manly Luna Park in the late 20s. Now, the operators were actually good friends with the showman who started Luna Park. David Atkins, the showman, got his start at Coogee Pier. He ran the concessions at the Penny Arcade at Coogee Pier, but he was also very good friends with the people that ran the Luna Park at Manly. So he actually bought the naming rights. He's the one that said, we want the name. Then Manly Fun Pier moved to not the South Stain, back towards the Manly Ferry Wharf. So, yeah, it's equally beloved. And the people who ran the Manly Fun Pier were very good friends with the Atkins who ran Luna Park. So they were a whole sort of like group of showmen that ran these amusement parks. Some of them were fairs and went throughout country Australia, but these were permanent, and they were a bit like the Easter Show, you know, very popular places.
11: If you'd like to add your voice and share some of your memories, give us a ring on 131 873.
0: 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But the political landscape certainly has. 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
11: And joining me this hour is Helen Pitt. Helen's the author of Luna Park, the extraordinary story of the showmen, shysters and schemers who built Sydney's famous fun park. And we want your input as well. In fact, Helen has been kind enough to bring in some books for us to give away. So if you'd like to win yourself a copy, all you have to do is give us a ring on 131873 and share what would be a memory of yours from Luna Park. We will only be taking calls, though. We can't give books away if you're just going to send us an SMS. And Kerry, you've sent an SMS, but all you've done is send us a Facebook link, so we have no way of clicking on that link and finding out what you're trying to send us. You mentioned you've actually had public giving you stories, their first kiss to working on the rides. Was there one story from a visitor that completely shifted your perspective about the park's legacy?
9: Well, yes, a favourite one that is was told to me by someone whose name I cannot reveal. When in the 70s, it was very popular for muck-up days, you sort of might recall that, and quite commonly Luna Park's teeth were blacked out. But this occasion in 1974, Sydneysiders woke to the news that six of its teeth were missing. So this was quite scandalous. It ran on the front pages of the afternoon tabloids. It led the news that night. Everyone was, what's happened to Luna Park's teeth? And it was an absolute mystery. So I actually tracked down one of the culprits of the stealer of the pearly whites. So what it was, this will be unsurprising to many listeners, a university prank. You might remember scavenger hunts at unis in the 70s.
11: I almost got kidnapped off air once by university students. Yes.
9: Precisely, sort of thing. So they set these impossible tasks like a tooth from Luna Park, a condom machine from Sydney Uni, a green station, a seat from a station, you know, and so all these things they were asked to collect. And sure enough, these young guys from Baxter College, they were very competitive in the residential colleges at University of New South Wales. So Baxter College students went over and did a little recce one night late at night, and they climb up. They've got all the gear, and one of the guys from the country, he's got pretty dexterous, and he pulls one tooth off and he realises, oh, it's pretty easy, I'll pull some more off. So they ended up taking six and throwing them all into the back of this guy who drove a Fielder's bread truck. And they quickly made a getaway because they heard the German Shepherd guard dog starting to bark, and they were like, quick, quick, let's run. And so they raced off, zooming across the harbour bridge, over the median strip so they didn't have to pay the 20-cent toll, get back, and then they have to hide the teeth. So they all scatter. One guy puts the tooth under his bed, and his mum comes to visit him from Wollongong the next day. And she walks in and says, did you hear that the Luna Park's lost six of its teeth? And he goes, you're sitting on one of them, Mum. So what ended up happening was that college actually delivered all their booty on the university lawn. They didn't say who they were because by this stage it'd become quite a story. And so the police were looking for them. And so they never revealed their names, but the poor old student union had to return these items, including some street signs and some station seats and the teeth to Luna Park. And the irony was this man that told me the story was a retired GP and his mates were some of the best medicos and dentists in New South Wales. So it's probably the first and last dental extraction any of them have ever performed for free. So it didn't change my view, but it just made me laugh because it just has such a lovely sort of ring to it, that story, because people know the face and everyone was wondering where these teeth were.
11: Oh, my gosh. Isn't that incredible? Because there's been many faces of Luna Park. You mentioned that the first one was a bit sinister. How many faces has Luna Park had?
9: There have been eight over the time, and largely the early ones changed quite regularly because it was all made from paper mache, horse hair, you know, plaster. So in the elements, it's quite easy to see that they disappeared quite quickly. So they were patch-up jobs because, you know, it's had more faces than the Real Housewives of Sydney, really, Luna Park, when you think about it. So, and that was necessity in the early days. But by about the 1950s, Arthur Barton, the artist in residence, had created this sort of chubby-cheeked one that looked like old King Cole. That kind of a nursery rhyme kind of character, and it was a happy character. So they've kept that one. Martin Sharpwood did one in the 70s, but they've returned to this one that's kind of a happier-looking face. And the last few have been fiberglass and obviously built to withstand the weather. The most recent one was 1995. There have been touch-ups, of course, over the time, but these were really the ones that have lasted. And you know, they did look very scary, some of them. Yeah. I can understand why a lot of the kids that came there would hear this laugh coming out and like, oh, I don't know that I really want to hear that, you know. It's too scary.
11: Fantastic. We do need to take a break. We will be taking your calls on the other side of the news, so please don't go too far.
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2: And of course, in the next half hour, we've got the news coming up at 10 o'clock. And then on the other side of that, another half an hour with Helen Pitt. She's the author of The Extraordinary Story of the Showman Shysters and Schemers Who Built Sydney's Famous Fun Park, which of course is Luna Park. So we've got some books to give away. We've got some callers waiting to chat. And of course, more from Helen.
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4: Good evening, I'm Sarah Wiedersane. Voters have marked the Albanese government down for breaking an election promise not to touch tax breaks for negative gearing and capital gains tax. The Resolve Political Monitor, published in nine newspapers, shows Labor's primary vote has dropped 3 points to 29% since last week's federal budget. 36% of respondents said their view of Labor had been damaged, while opposition leader Angus Taylor has overtaken Anthony Albanese as preferred Prime Minister. Labor's Housing Minister Claire O'Neill says it would have been surprising if the polls had gone in the other direction.
5: We want to make sure that Australians support the things our government's doing. We do need to do hard things though, and this budget contains quite a lot of them. You know, we need to constrain spending on the NDIS. We need to make sure that we're addressing the housing challenges confronting the country.
4: Taiwan has reasserted its independence after US President Donald Trump warned the island against breaking away from China. Nine's US correspondent Reid Butler.
6: A spokesperson for the Taiwanese president has said it is self-evident that Taiwan already is a sovereign, independent, democratic country, but added it is committed to maintaining the status quo with China, which is Taiwan neither declares independence or unites with China. It's a delicate balancing act. Donald Trump and his Chinese counterpart spoke extensively about the island during the summit in Beijing. We know China has escalated military drills in recent years and tensions are growing in the region. Trump, he's off golfing today. He's back on home soil, but he will soon decide whether to approve a $14 billion package of weapons to be sold to Taiwan. The US president has described the deal as a bargaining chip with China, raising questions about the reliability of ongoing US support for Taiwan. Reid Butler, Los Angeles.
4: A Ukrainian drone strike has killed at least four people in Russia. It's understood the drone offensive targeted a number of regions in the nation, including Moscow, using around 500 drones. The

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1: The Dockers have thumped Essendon at the MCG, winning 16-8, 104 to 8-13, 61. It's Fremantle's ninth straight win of the AFL season. The Saints have beaten Richmond, while the Eagles have beaten the Giants in Perth. In the NRL, Magic Round has wrapped up with ladder leaders Penrith beating St George Illawarra 28-6. In the earlier games, Newcastle beat Gold Coast 36-12, and the Warriors had a commanding win over Brisbane 42-12. New South Wales has been dealt a blow ahead of the Blues' State of Origin team announcement tomorrow. Latrell Mitchell ruling himself out of Game 1 selection after aggravating a lingering back injury. And in the NBA playoffs, the San Antonio Spurs have dismantled the Minnesota Timberwolves to progress to the Western Conference Finals.
2: 2CC weather. Alexander Watson Insulation. Canberra's cold. Your house doesn't have to be.
3: An overnight low of 8 degrees tonight, a high chance of showers most of the day tomorrow. Expect at least 4 mils and a top of 17. Showers continuing on Tuesday, likely in the morning and afternoon, staying at 17 degrees. Bright and sunny on Wednesday, hitting a top of 16 degrees, then sunny and 17 on Thursday, with light winds expected. Australia!
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Welcome back to the second hour of Sunday Nights here on 2GB, 4BC and stations throughout the nation. Susie Ellman sitting in the chair for the Reverend Bill till midnight. 131873 is the open line number. We have no shortage of calls to talk about Luna Park, but you just heard Love to Love You, Baby, Donna Summer. And the reason I played a little bit of that is because the US disco singer died on this day back in 2012 at the very tender age of 63 of lung cancer. So a bit of tribute.

0: And joining me for the next half hour is Helen Pitt. Helen's the author of a fabulous book. It's called Luna Park, The Extraordinary Story of the Showmen, Shysters and Schemers Who Built Sydney's Famous Fun Park. And we did put out a call to everyone to see if you wanted to share your stories about Luna Park. And as I said, no shortage of people wanting to have their say. John from Camden, welcome.
1: How are you, Dale?
0: Good, and you?
1: Yeah, good. I don't know if it's appropriate. Like, everyone's saying really nice, happy and fun stories, but I was there the night before the fire in the actual ghost train, and the ghost train broke down.
0: Wow.
1: So it's pitch black in there. When it broke down, all the lights come on and we had to walk out.
0: Oh.
1: And there was that much rubbish. It was knee high, each side of the tracks, all behind all the different partitions. And we had to walk in the middle of the track to get out because you couldn't walk on the side. There was that much rubbish.
0: Goodness.
1: Mm. And it was like, I believe that a cigarette butt got thrown in there.
2: Yeah, you could be very right. I would say, because we forget too, it was Cracker Night that night, the Saturday night. And yes, everyone was able to bring their cigarette into Luna Park at that time. There was talk that it was a cigarette. There was talk that it was Kero. It was talk. There's been so much talk, as you'd recall.
0: So we're talking about 1979, aren't we?
2: June 9, 1979, Saturday night of the long weekend in June.
1: But what that was, right, with the tracks, the tracks were that wet of grease because, they can't grease the wheels of the characters.
2: Yep.
1: And I reckon that's what the caro smell was.
2: Absolutely. That's been said by many witnesses also. But that's equally why it went up like a tinderbox, isn't it? It burnt very quickly. So, look, it's one of the most enduring mysteries of Sydney, the Luna Park ghost train fire.
0: Yeah.
2: Six kids and an adult were killed in circumstances we still don't really understand today, because the site was actually bulldozed within 24 hours. And the investigators at that time have since been found to be corrupt.
0: Wow.
2: Both Inspector Doug Knight and his boss, Bill Allen, who went to jail for corruption. So it is really one of those sad stories. There was an ABC documentary, three-part documentary, a couple of years ago, which unearthed 17 new witnesses. And the case is now before the New South Wales Coroner's Court again for potentially reopening. But all the other reports that have happened since have said that investigation was utterly inadequate. So I believe we as public and those families are still waiting for some answers about what happened that night.
0: Incredible. John, thanks so much for your input. There'll be a copy of Helen's book, Luna Park, The Extraordinary Story of the Showmen, Shysters and Schemers Who Built Sydney's Famous Fun Park. Let's go to George now. Hello.
3: Oh, good day, ladies. I was unfortunately, I was actually meant to go to Helen's book launch at the Glee Books Bookshop in Sydney, but I fell ill, so this is quite opportune to hear her speaking at length.
2: And, lovely.
3: And I've actually got your book on the Opera House as well.
2: Oh, thank you.
0: And
2: thank
0: did you get a copy of her Luna Park book?
3: No.
2: Well, you will now.
3: So I thought, well, it's not always an opportunity to get sick, but maybe this time it was. But I did want to mention a couple of things. I don't want to sort of mention the slightly more gross stories, which I'm sure everybody knows about, the rotor, which everybody, it was rotated around at high speed and people used to stick to the walls. And then, unfortunately, if they had too many milkshakes or other things, other things might stick to the walls. But that's another story.
2: Well, they joke that they can't ever move the rotor again. It was in a different pace, but they're saying because there's so many archaeological levels of vomit underneath it, protein spills, as we must call them.
0: They didn't call them that.
3: You brought that up, Helen, but I actually wanted to mention something a little more elevated. I tuned a bit late, so I don't know if you've mentioned this, but at one stage a while ago, there was a place called the Museum of Mechanical Instruments in Alexandria, run by a wonderful gentleman who collected all these wonderful kind of giant street organs and other, those old-style 20th century instruments that you used to see on the street that were pumped by, often by steam or things like that, and would make music by had sort of people who were like little primitive robots who'd play drums and or trombones and all kinds of things like that. And he had a whole warehouse full of them in Alexandria. And at one stage, he, I don't know if he sold them or leased them, but in Tulina Park. And a lot of them were actually dotted around the place. Like when the Big Top area was renovated by Michael Edgeley, who was hoping to put on circuses there, and they've subsequently had many musical concerts there. I know there was one or two big ones in the foyer there, and but that was only there for a few years, and I know he got them back and now has got a wonderful warehouse in Bowral where you can go, and I can recommend if you like that old style, old school entertainment and those old style musical instruments, the mechanical instruments. It's an absolutely fantastic place. But they were there for a little while. I think one of the reasons he took them back because they weren't really played very often when they were at Luna Park, which is when they really come alive. They look magnificent anyway. They're magnificent constructions. But, when they play and come to life, and I was lucky enough when he was in his Alexandria premises to actually see them all going at the same time.
0: Wow.
3: An experience. Like you wouldn't want to be on drugs there, otherwise you'd think you're another, if you know what I mean. But yeah, I recommend if people get a chance to go to the one he's got in Bowral, I think it might still be going. Hopefully, it's a really an amazing place. So yeah, that's an interesting little bit of history because they fitted actually very well with the feel and the decor at Luna Park. But as I say, I think maybe they just weren't used and exploited properly, for their true entertainment potential. But I just thought I'd mention that because it was an interesting little...
0: Thank you, George.
2: George, have you been inside Coney Island lately? Because it's got a load of memorabilia, like old pinball machines and old the moving clowns, the clown faces. So it is equally a walk down memory lane. And they've preserved a lot of them, including photos of their face. And Ted Hopkins, the guy that unpacked all the rides, was a brilliant photographer. He's got all his beautiful black and white photography, Arthur Barton's original 1935 paintings. It's an extraordinary museum of Sydney, in fact, from, 90 years. It's amazing.
0: Fantastic. George, thank you for your input. Don't hang up. We'll get your details and a copy of Helen Pitt's Luna Park book will be on its way to you. Thank you so much. We will take a break and back with your calls and lots more stories from Helen Pitt.
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18: the cemetery. There's those old oblong headstones and they're all sort of leaning because it's so old. And the little boy sitting on the train with his mother, he said, "Oh, Mum, there's Luna Park."
2: He got him mixed up. He got his icons mixed up.
1: Oh, that's
18: I never forgot that, so no. I'm glad I was up to
2: very sweet.
18: You to make you laugh.
2: Very sweet.
1: Well, we're glad you've shared it with us too, Norma. Don't hang up because Rob's going to get your details and we're going to send you a copy of Helen's book.
18: Oh, okay then.
2: Thank you.
1: So hang on, don't hang up.
18: Okay, love.
1: Good stuff. Thanks so much. Now we've got Laz from Perth.
19: Hello, how are you going?
1: Good, and you?
19: Yeah, not too bad. You know, I've got a story. My daughter, when she was 18, she left Perth. She went to a college in Sydney, and she stayed. It was in North Sydney, there, right near Luna Park,
2: yep.
19: And she stayed in a block of flats there. But the funny thing was, and she was a crazy animal person, and she had a pet rat called Matilda.
1: Right.
19: And she took it with her to Sydney.
2: Uh-oh. I'm sensing this might not end well. Matilda.
19: Oh, no, it was all good. She's only there for 12 months.
1: Yeah.
19: And Matilda would go walkies every day and she'd come back at night. But where she was living in the flat, she'd send me photos or whatever, it overlooked Luna Park.
2: Beautiful view. Did you ever go to the Western Australian Luna Park in Scarborough, Rob, by any chance?
19: Oh, look, that's another story. I know that one. That's a ripper.
2: It had an old big blue face like the ones in Melbourne and Sydney. Yes. Tell me, what do you remember going on? What rides do you remember going on?
19: Oh, the Wild Mouse.
2: Yeah.
19: It was right on the beach at Scarborough.
2: Exactly. Beach.
19: Yep. Yeah. Yeah. And oh God, we went there heaps of times.
2: Oh, I bet. Oh, it's lovely to speak to someone from there because I know people. I went over to see where it was. It's now a shopping centre, unfortunately. It was bulldozed in 1972.
19: Yeah,
2: but equally loved as much as Sydneysiders love this one.
19: Well, they've done up Scarborough a bit now. Well, you can't really do up place is beautiful already.
2: That's right. You can't improve on it, can you? It is a stunning place, definitely.
19: Yeah. But I do remember that when I was growing up as a kid.
2: Yeah, and there was one prior to Scarborough at Cottesloe Beach. That was in the 20s, and it got washed away because it was right on the beach, and they had these king tides one night, and it got all washed away. So, yeah, WA had two lunar parks at one point.
19: Wow. I didn't know we had two.
2: Yeah, it's all in the book. You'll be able to read about it.
19: I'd love to read the book.
2: Yeah, well, you're getting a copy now.
0: Guess what, Laz?
19: What?
0: Because you've called in and shared your story, we're sending you a copy of the book.
19: Oh, good on you. Thank you, guys.
0: Oh, thank you, Laz.
2: Lovely to hear from a user of Luna Park Scarborough. It's lovely.
0: That's fabulous. Laz, don't hang up. I'll put you back on to Rob. Rob will get your details and we will certainly send you a copy of Luna Park, the extraordinary story of the showman shysters and schemers who built Sydney's famous fun park. The photographs in here, Helen, are just incredible. But before you go, and I know we've only got a few minutes left, I need to know the dark side of the secrets behind it. Because you mentioned, you know, conmen, crooks, crooked cops.
2: Well, the crooked cops are the ones involved with that investigation into the fire. But the conmen were actually quite involved in the very first one in WA that Laz was mentioning Scarborough, but I was talking about Cottesloe. It was a convicted criminal who started that one, and another one that went to Queensland called T.H. Eslick, who set up Luna Park in Brisbane, but it never actually got off the ground. And so he skipped out of town with all these shareholders' money.
0: Wow.
2: And he also started White City in Sydney, which you might recall the tennis court tennis complex is named after. It was, again, named after Chicago's World Fair. But he set that up. It lasted for 3 years, got struck down by lightning, and the carousel's the only thing that remains from Melbourne. But again, he skipped out of town owing shareholders a load of money. So complete con man.
0: Incredible. I think we've got time for one more call. It's Steve. Welcome.
20: Hello, today.
0: Hello, you've got a story about Luna Park?
20: Yeah, have you? In 1930, you right?
0: Yes, please.
20: In 1935, the harbour bridge opened. It opened in that year.
0: Yes, and it opened in
20: 1935. Yeah, and Arthur H. Stewart, he ran big diesel trucks over the harbour bridge when it was getting built.
2: Say that again. The Stewart brothers that built it? Is that what you're saying? The Stewarts?
20: No, Stewart.
2: Phillips?
20: Stewart, yeah. Arthur H. Stewart.
0: Stewart, was it?
2: Stewart.
20: C-I-O-O-C. C-I-O-O-C.
0: Okay.
20: He ran big diesels over the bridge when it first opened.
0: Oh, okay. Wasn't you that drove the diesel trucks over it?
20: No, I was already born in.
0: Okay. But it's someone that you know?
20: Yeah, that's it.
0: Oh, lovely. All righty. Thank you so much, Steve. For sharing that. Yeah, there's so many people involved, wasn't there, in the whole thing. Just incredible. And, of course, it changed during World War Two.
2: It was really popular to go to during World War Two. In fact, had a bit of a dark side there because, you know, prostitutes hung out under the pylons. It was soldiers that went on their last night in Sydney before they went off to theatre of war. And, you know, it was a very popular adult entertainment place because there wasn't much open in Sydney at that time. And, in fact, when the midget submarine was found in Sydney Harbour, they all took refuge in the air raid shelter that night. So it's got a really sort of interesting different chapters. Like, kids love it. It was beloved by adults. It's, you know, it's all sorts of people have loved it at different times and in different ways.
0: Wow. Susie and Helen, I remember a 3D type film room called Cinema 200.
2: Yes, yes.
0: It put you in the action. It was a room with curved walls and ceilings. It was so much fun.
2: Yes. Yes, that was in the second iteration after it closed in 1979. It was in the 80s and it was really, really beloved.
0: Wow. And Gary says, hello, ladies. I remember when we were kids standing under the rotor and collecting all the change that fell out of people's pockets.
2: What a clever thinker. That is up there for thinking. What a clever idea, Gary.
0: Oh, and Annette says when she was about 9, there was a competition through a radio station. She can't remember if it was 2GB or 2UE, where you got tickets to go.
2: Yes, there was also a margarine company, I think it was Stork, that said if you collected the lids, they gave away free tickets. And many, many people have got in touch telling me, oh, yes, that was me. I went on the free tickets from the margarine competition. Or lots of radio stations have given away prizes too. So, yeah, it's been a beloved ticket giveaway for many people, and I think that's how it's kept people coming back for more, because they've gone one time and they can't not go again.
0: No, exactly. I've got a few stories, but I won't share them now because we've run out of time, unfortunately. Oh. Helen Pitt, I can't thank you enough for coming in. It's been so much fun taking that trip down memory lane. I hope it's a bestseller.
2: Thank you, Susie.
0: It's just been absolutely wonderful. The book is called Luna Park, The Extraordinary Story of the Showmen, Shysters and Schemers Who Built Sydney's Famous Fun Park. So if you didn't get a chance to win one tonight, I do suggest you pick it up at your bookstore. And a little tip, when you go into a bookstore, if they don't have it, ask them to get it in.
2: Yes.
0: It's really, really simple.
2: They will.
0: That's Helen Pitt. Thank you so much.
2: Thank you. It's delightful. Thank you, listeners.
0: Yes. We're going to take a break. And on the other side of that, we have Dr. Lee Davidson with some pet matters.
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1: Well, I only go to the people in the know. 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

0: spiritual, inspiring, and personal discussions with Radio Reverend Bill Cruz on 2CC.
1: It's lovely to have your company. I'm enjoying sitting in the chair for Reverend Bill. I'm here till midnight. And in the next hour, it's time for Pet Matters. Always delighted to welcome back Dr. Lee Davidson from yourvetonline.com. Now, while Lee is focusing on winter pet care tonight, you're most welcome to ring in and ask her about any issues you might be having with your pet. Not only will you get free pet advice, but in doing so, you could win some of her fantastic giveaways. Dr. Lee, welcome back.
2: Hi, Susie. It's so good to be back. And I know we're talking about winter, but wasn't today warm?
1: Just so mild. I walked here this evening and I was in a sweat when I got here.
2: Yeah, I was doing all my household chores today in shorts and T-shirt.
1: Wow. Now, we have two things to talk about in terms of prize giveaways, because anyone that wants to ring in for vet advice, and again, we can only give the prizes away if you ring in on 131873 and ask a free vet advice, which is great. And what prizes have you got for that?
2: Oh, well, we have a little commercial agreement tonight with Simparica Trio and Revolution Plus.
1: Right.
2: They are going to be providing either, so Simparica Trio is for dogs, and so it's either a year's supply of that, or for cats, Revolution Plus.
1: Mm-hmm.
2: And then also with a little bit of a commercial arrangement here with Kazoo, and they've given us a $100 voucher, which you can use it across their whole website, doesn't matter what it is, and that's just fabulous. You know, one of our favourite Australian
1: companies. Because they've got everything, don't they, Kazoo?
2: They do.
1: Like, they've got really good food, they've got toys, they've got
2: treats, they've got grooming products, the whole shebang.
1: Oh, that's sensational. But on top of that, because not everyone wants to ring in and talk and get pet advice, so what you've done, which is really lovely, is that you've got a separate thing going on your website. So if people go to yourvetonline.com,
2: yourvetonline.com,
1: and they just put their name in.
2: Yep.
1: And they automatically go into the running for more prizes.
2: Yeah.
1: As well as getting a voucher for, what, 20% off?
2: It's for dog coats. So if they head over to yourvetonline.com, there'll be a little pop-up. And so if they want to enter and you have a dog, you can go in the draw to win two winter coats for your dog. Now, we've actually got prizes enough for two people, so two by two. Good. Yeah. And, as we said, 20% off all entrants receive 20% off every dog coat on the website. So that's with Kazoo as well.
1: Oh, that's lovely. Yeah. All right. Well, that's over at yourvetonline.com. But, of course, 131873 is the way that you can be a part of the show and also go into the running for those great prizes as well. We will go to calls in a second, but I did want to ask you, because it is winter, so how much of a routine changes with pets? I know, for instance, I walk less. So is it the same with our pets?
2: Absolutely, yeah. So our dogs become a little bit like couch potatoes. The cats are a bit similar. Yeah, we definitely tend to not do quite as much as usual. And I guess that's one of the reasons when we change our routine, changes up quite a bit, we might not think we need things like the parasite protection. Mm. But you know what? Like, any responsible dog owner or cat owner whose cats go outside knows that prevention is key.
1: So when you talk about parasites and what have you, I always associate things like fleas and ticks with summer.
2: Yeah.
1: But they're still around in winter?
2: That's right.
1: I'm learning something
2: here. Yes. So fleas and ticks do not take a winter holiday in Australia.
1: Oh, that's a shame.
2: They don't, and that's why it's so important. I guess we all have that false sense of security, but it just doesn't get cold enough here. And one of the things we're noticing is that the paralysis tick, which is the really dangerous one because that can kill, is actually heading into the regions like Melbourne and I had colleagues have seen them in Tasmania as well.
1: What?
2: Not good. No. Not good, because, you know, we don't want that to happen. But what I'm loving is that Simparica Trio, it's such a great product. It's a chew. Dogs love it. Like, I actually find that if I have a dogs that sometimes turn their nose up at different things, this chew, they seem to love it. Mm-hmm. And it lasts for good 35 days. So it's a monthly chew.
1: So they have the chew, and that's what protects them.
2: Yep.
1: Wow.
2: So heartworm, ticks, mites, fleas, you name it.
1: Mm.
2: Yep. It's really good.
1: Fantastic. We'll go to the open line and welcome Narelle. Hi, Narelle. Have you got a question for Dr. Lee?
3: I certainly do.
1: Good.
3: Thank you. I have two chihuahuas. They're 5 years old now, and they're trained. I grew up with animals and animal trainers, and my father was an animal whisperer, and so do I attract animals and children for some reason. And I love all of nature, and all the cockies come to me and everything, but with my chihuahuas, they're dominating me now. They're not listening to me. They are running their own race. And they're also excessive eaters. Now, even though they get really good food from me, I cook their food up, and they steal food, you know. Like, if I leave my room and they know where the food is, they'll come and eat it on me. And I think to myself, like, what's going on here? And they're constantly looking for food, and they're eating a lot of grass as well, which creates them a lot of diarrhea. And it's really concerning me, because it's out of character for them.
1: Oh.
3: And and I'm an old girl now, so I just don't know how to deal with this and what's going on.
1: Oh.
3: And they drink excessive amounts of water.
2: Oh, and how old are your the two dogs?
3: 5 years old.
2: Oh, five.
3: Which
2: five.
3: Makes them 35 in human years, and I think they're trying to overrule me.
2: Yeah. And how long has this been going on for?
3: Well, it's been going on now for about 3 months now, and they love attention, so they're always making friends with everyone, which is fabulous. But that means they've got to jump up on people, and oh my god! And I think not everyone likes dogs.
2: No, that's true. Well, it sounds like you've got a few different things happening there. You've got the problem with their diet, because they're obviously getting diarrhea, so that can be something related to that. And then you've got the problem of them trying to dominate you. So I guess with the food side of things, it would be good to chat to your vet about that, and also particularly if they're drinking a lot as well.
1: So is that diabetes? That's the first thing I think of.
2: Look,
3: that's what I think.
2: Yeah. For two of them at the same time, might be a little bit unusual,
1: yeah.
2: But we definitely have to think about things like diabetes. We think of things like renal disease, Cushing's disease. They are quite young.
1: Could it be something that they're eating that's making them thirsty?
2: Yeah, exactly. And especially if they're having a bit of diarrhea, sometimes we think we're doing the best thing by making a home-cooked meal or a particular type of biscuit, and it might not actually suit that particular dog. And so that's why I sort of say talk to your own veterinarian, because they'll be able to do a proper ask a lot of questions.
1: Yeah.
2: But, you know, it might be that you might have to go on to what we call a hypoallergenic diet for a little bit and try and work out what might be causing the diarrhea.
1: And what does that involve?
2: There's special biscuits,
1: mm-hmm.
2: or there are actually now some fresher type sausages and sausage type foods that you can feed them, but they've got a protein that has been formulated so that it doesn't cause reactions.
1: Uh-huh.
2: So a lot of the times when we have a dog that's got diarrhea and we can't work out why, it is actually related to a protein. So beef, chicken, pork, kangaroo. So by putting them on these special hypoallergenic diets, we can just rule out everything at once.
1: And then you reintroduce things until so okay.
2: Yeah.
1: Not dissimilar to what you do for humans.
2: Absolutely. Okay. Yeah.
1: Except they can't tell you.
2: Yeah.
1: Show.
2: And I guess the issue with the behavior type things, I think that's just that comes down to having consistent boundaries. So, you know, when it comes to feeding, you feed them maybe separately so that they're not competing and working together to maybe bully you. So one goes in one room, one goes in the other, and they have to sit before they get their meal, and then they have to please and thank you. And I'm a bit of a stickler for, you know, don't let them inside until they're waiting. They've got to wait by the door before they come in. I don't let them hop on the couch until they're asked on the couch. So
1: it's all about showing your dominance, isn't it?
2: No, it's not really dominance. We don't use that sort of terminology.
1: Right.
2: But it's more about boundaries and making them do a behaviour that we want them to do. So we reward good things.
1: Yes.
2: And when they are doing naughty things, we try to ignore. But ignore in the sense of, I mean, not escalating the things. So,
1: I hope that's helped you.
3: Oh, yes, thank you. Because it's really concerning. They're lovely dogs. Everyone loves them. Everyone knows them. And just this change in behaviour has really got me puzzled. So that's great advice. And thank you. I appreciate
1: that
3: very much.
1: Narelle, don't hang up. We're going to put you back to Rob. He's going to get your details because you certainly go into the running for the prizes that we have to give away for this evening. And they are...
2: 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Mm-hmm. 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
1: Very, very good. 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
1: And joining me live in the studio is Dr. Lee Davidson from yourvetonline.com. We're talking all things pets. We've been focusing on winter coats and also on parasites. Before we go to Anna on the open line for her question, I did want to ask you, should indoor cats still have parasite protection?
2: It's one of those contentious questions. Myself, if you've got just a cat and it's by itself, I really don't think it's necessary.
1: If it doesn't go out, if it's a house cat.
2: House cat. Not
1: no going, other pets.
2: No other pets. Staying in, doesn't go off to catteries or anything like that. If you do not have a problem with fleas, then really.
1: Oh, good.
2: But look, some people, if you've got dogs, I definitely do recommend because cats can, fleas come in with a dog.
1: Yeah.
2: And so the fleas will be the big thing. Okay. And if your cat ever goes outside, definitely needs to have a be using a product with tick protection, which is why Revolution Plus is so good.
1: Oh, good.
2: Because there are, unfortunately, a lot of the supermarket ones, you know, people get it wrong and they're not protecting their cats against paralysis tick. And we do see lots of cases.
1: Dear. All right, Anna's called in. Hello, welcome.
11: Hello, thank you. I just wanted to ask a couple of questions. I do some fostering from time to time and I've been asked if I would take two dogs this time and sometimes you don't get a lot of information. I'm trying to ask information, but all I know is that they're older dogs and they require palliative care. Yeah. One has Cushing's disease, which sounds like it's at like towards the end, but I'm not sure. I don't even know much of the history about whether he was ever, diagnosed, treated and had treatment or whether it's they were neglected. And the girl that's like also older, that she's got really poor vision and I'm not even sure what else. But I just wanted to ask in relation to Cushing's, because I've never had a dog with Cushing's, is there anything that I should be doing? Like, obviously, I've never done a palliative foster either. I want them to make their time the best.
2: Yeah,
1: of course.
2: Absolutely.
11: Yeah.
2: I mean, I'm kind of a bit little confused with the terminology of using palliative care because I wouldn't have said that Cushing's disease is a life-threatening disease.
1: It's not terminal.
2: Not terminal, yeah. And same with a vision problem. So without knowing more, you know, they might have something else going on.
11: I think there might be more things going on, that which I need to find out. But apparently they were taken, like there was more than them. They sort of divided them out. But I am trying to find out more.
2: So if it is just Cushing's disease, and I don't mean to downplay it, you treat the animals just like a normal pet. You know, they might drink a lot. They often will have urinate a lot. This is if they're not treated. They often get a bit of a pot belly. Their liver enlarges. They sometimes get skin infections and that sort of thing. So I guess my advice for that particular one is feed well, make sure that you're giving lots of opportunities, like never withhold water, make sure they can go outside when they need to go toilet, that sort of thing. And, you know, talk to your vet about whether treatment is an option. It is expensive. There is a lot of monitoring involved with that, but it does help things because you've got to remember Cushing's disease increases cortisol levels, so it's high stress, you know, symptoms and signs.
1: How does it manifest itself?
2: Well, just like what I was saying, so drinking a lot,
1: okay.
2: Panting a lot, mm-hmm. is another thing. They want to urinate a lot. Just anything, their skin becomes very weak. So, and their immune system is stressed. You know, so if they get ill, often things progress a little bit quicker because they're not as robust. And then I guess with the other dog with the vision problem, as long as they're comfortable and she's not painful, then it might, there might not be too much to do with that. So it really depends what the condition is.
1: Mm.
2: So I'd be monitoring for redness in the eyes. I'd be monitoring to make sure that the eyes don't start to look bulgy. You know, if they're starting to bulge out, that's, you know, signs that maybe glaucoma. Make sure they're not like the actual eyes hazy. They can sometimes, older dogs get white eyes. That's a little bit different. But if they're blinking a lot and scratching or rubbing their face against the ground or their paws, that's also a sign of pain. So, yeah, depending, it really does depend what they're talking about with palliative care, because yeah, it might.
11: I think I need to ask more questions. I just had a boy who they didn't tell me had rhesus scarring, so that was an interesting first couple of weeks.
2: Gosh.
11: Because he bit my dog on the ear. So.
1: Oh, Hannah.
2: Oh, dear.
11: So,
2: yeah. And
11: yeah, it's a learning curve, but I think I need to understand. I think I just need to ask the question. What's putting them in
2: into that bracket? Right.
11: Yeah. 100%.
2: Yeah, definitely. And if, I mean, they should be coming with their own little medical booklet so you know what they've got, what treatments might be a good one.
1: What sort of dogs are they, Anna?
11: Sausage dogs.
2: Yeah. So, look, I'm just trying to think. Honestly, like, I'm not sure what they
1: mean. Oh, I think the advice you've given has been fabulous, hasn't it, Anna?
11: Yeah, definitely about the water and, like, with having lots of opportunities to go to the toilet. And as for the girl, I just assumed it would be things like not moving things around.
2: Yes.
11: So that if she does have poor vision, that she kind of can get to map her environment.
2: And sometimes you can actually get these little things that you put on their collar which sticks out in front of them. So it's like it looks like an antenna.
1: Yes.
2: And but it stops and it hits
1: almost like a cat's whiskers.
2: It is. They hit the surface of whatever they before they bang into it.
1: That's a clever idea.
2: Yeah. So that might be something to trial.
1: All right, Anna,
11: okay, I'll look that up.
1: I hope all that's helped you. Please don't hang up. We'll put you back to Rob. Okay. We'll get your details because you'll definitely be in the running for the fabulous prizes that Dr. Lee has lined up today.
11: Thank you.
2: All right.
11: Thank you, Dr. Lee.
1: And don't forget too, if you want to win more prizes, if you don't want to ring us on 131873 and talk about your pets, but if you'd like to win some prizes or get some wonderful discounts, go to yourvetonline.com and register, and you'll see it all there, and you could be getting some nice little doggy coats for winter.
2: Absolutely. And these are the most fabulous coats. They're super warm, they're machine washable, really hardy, durable. My neighbour's dog gets to wear a few and I love them.
1: Sounds good to me. We do need to take a break. We've got the news coming up, but we still have your opportunity to give us a ring on 131873 to get some free vet advice, and I'll be chatting, of course, to Dr. Lee about so much more.
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1: And joining me this hour is Dr. Lee Davidson from yourvetonline.com. We're talking pet matters, all about winter coats and parasites and what have you. And we will have lots more of that on the other side of the news. 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
23: Good evening, I'm Sarah Wiedersane. Labor's decision to take the axe to capital gains and negative gearing has seen a drop in voter support. The news poll shows most Australians, including younger people, believe the budget will be bad for the economy and make them worse off. A separate Resolve survey shows people are angry at the broken election promises but are not rejecting the tax changes outright. Senior Liberal Minister Dan Tehan says the polls show the Australian people believe Prime Minister Anthony Albanese lied to them before the last election.
24: Now it's clear that those lies have led to serious consequences in that they're going to be paying $77 billion in new taxes, and also there's been nothing to address the debt that the nation faces or the cost of living crisis.
23: A Qantas flight from Melbourne to Dallas has had to be diverted because of an unruly passenger that hit a flight attendant. Brian Wilson reports.
25: QF21 was en route from Melbourne to Dallas, Texas, when halfway across the Pacific, a man allegedly became disruptive and aggressive. Several passengers assisted the crew restrain the person, who it's alleged also bit a crew member during the incident. The Boeing 787 diverted to Papeete in Tahiti, where authorities boarded the aircraft. The flight later continued the journey on to the USA. Brian Wilson reporting.
23: Police are treating the death of a man who fell from a unit complex in Sydney's northwest as suspicious. Officers have been told shouting was heard before the fall at Castle Hill. 65 people have been arrested in clashes between far-right and pro-Palestinian protesters in London. More than 4,000 police officers were deployed to manage the crowd of tens of thousands, with concerns the protests could increase anti-Jewish sentiment in the country. But this demonstrator has told Sky News that couldn't be further from the truth.
0: Hundreds, if not thousands, of Jewish speakers. That has been the case on every single demonstration that we've organised. Today there are multiple Jewish speakers, including an 88-year-old Holocaust survivor.
23: Bulgaria has won the Eurovision Song Contest. Australian singer Delta Goodrum finished in fourth place. A deadly outbreak of Ebola in the Democratic Republic of the Congo has been declared a public health emergency of international concern by the World Health Organization. And video has emerged of Pope Leo taking part in the viral 6-7 social media trend. About 1,000 young Catholics convinced the pontiff to join the trend during a visit to the Vatican. In finance, one Australian dollar is buying around 70.4 US cents.
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0: In Open singles final, after beating world number 7 Daniil Medvedev, he'll take on Norway's Casper Ruud. And Conor McGregor will officially make his long-awaited UFC return.
1: 2CC weather. Alexander Watson Insulation. Canberra's cold. Your house doesn't have to be.
2: An overnight low of 8 degrees tonight, a high chance of showers most of the day tomorrow, expect at least 4 mils and a top of 17. Showers continuing on Tuesday, likely in the morning and afternoon, staying at 17 degrees. Bright and sunny on Wednesday, hitting a top of 16 degrees, then sunny and 17 on Thursday, with light winds expected.
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remember that from the movie Chariots of Fire. Of course, it went on to win an Oscar award. And Vangelis is the Greek composer, arranger, performer and producer of that music. He released material for a wide music genre such as electronic music, progressive rock, ambient and classical orchestral music. And the reason we're playing that stunning piece of music, it was on this day back in 2022 that we lost Vangelis at the age of 79. And welcome to the last hour of Sunday night. Susie sitting in the chair for Reverend Bill. He will be back next Sunday night. But joining me live in the studio is Dr. Lee Davidson from yourvetonline.com. And we're having some pet matters that we are discussing. 131873 is the way you get to get any of your free vet advice. And you also go into the running because Dr. Lee has a couple of really fabulous prizes. They are...

0: Simparica Trio for dogs and Revolution Plus for cats. 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And from Kazoo, which is Australia's favourite pet store, we've got a $100 voucher to use absolutely anywhere.
1: And that's online. You order it and it'll get delivered to you, which is fabulous. And of course, if you don't want to give us a ring, but you'd still like to be in the running for some pet prizes, go over to yourvetonline.com and you can enter Lee's competition, Dr. Lee's competition over there. And those prizes are...
0: Yeah, so Kazoo again has so kindly given us, for two people, two dog coats. They go in the draw to win two dog coats each. And then for every single entrance, you'll get 20% off a dog coat.
1: Oh, that's great.
0: Amazing.
1: So there you go. Yourvetonline.com is how you can win those prizes. 131873 is how you can get some free vet advice and possibly win those prizes as well. Is it Sherry or Cherie?
2: That's Cherie.
1: Hey, Cherie. Welcome.
2: Hello. Welcome. Thank you, Dr. Lee, for taking my call.
0: No worries.
2: I know all the questions have been about dogs and cats, but I've got a parrot, a big parrot, and I'm just wondering why he grooms himself and sort of scratches his ears.
0: Oh.
2: Are they ear mites or something like that?
0: Oh, what kind of parrot is he?
2: He's one of those white ones, you know, the big white ones.
0: The cockatoo?
2: The cockatoo ones,
1: yeah. Oh.
2: Big ones, you know.
1: Wow. A sulfur crested?
2: Yeah, one of those big, I think that's right.
0: Yeah.
2: He's looking at me at the moment and wondering what I'm doing.
0: I was going to say, is he going to talk to us?
2: Oh, yeah, he probably will talk to you.
0: I grew up in New Zealand and we used to go to the park across the road and they had masses of aviaries and from canaries and then they had the cockatoo and his name was Ozzy.
1: Oh, that's lovely. What's your parrot's name, Cherie?
2: He's called Peaches.
1: Peaches, okay. Oh. So Peaches is scratching his ears.
0: Scratching and itchy. They can definitely get parasites, so internal and external. Sometimes they get a bit of a mite. So if you lift up his spread his feathers or lift up his wings, sometimes you can actually see the little creepy crawlies running around. Mm. And so if he's got that, then definitely need to be treated. You can actually get a spray for the external ones. Sorry?
2: You can get a spray for the ear, can you?
0: Well, it's not really in the ears, but you'd spray the plumage, the whole body. So you at the pet store, I'm just trying to think of the name of the Veta Farm, I think, might have... Veta Farm might have them. Anyways, so... ask the people at the pet store. Actually, okay. Kazoo might even have stuff like that, I think.
1: Yes.
2: Want a cup of tea? That was him talking.
1: Oh, that's gorgeous.
0: Did you know that I've got a little budgie called Murray and he talks like this too?
1: Oh, my gosh.
2: Hear him?
1: Cherie, you've got no idea. You talk to Dr. Lee on the phone and you can't get a word in edgeways.
2: I know, I can't get a word in there. I think he wants a cup of tea. You want a cup of tea?
1: Yeah.
2: Oh, no, we want to drink of water.
1: Oh, that is gorgeous. Absolutely gorgeous. Well, I hope that helps you. So that's the spray.
2: That helps me a lot.
1: Oh, good stuff.
2: I'm worrying about it.
0: Yeah. So go to your local pet store. They'll definitely have something. And if not, talk to your vet because there'll be an over-the-counter product for you.
1: Oh, that's
2: good. So it's an external parasitic treatment thing.
0: Yep. Yeah. And look, the vet might even give you something that you can we also use things like ivermectin, so you can actually that if need be and they don't have anything else, they might give you a little syringe with some of that and you can just pop it on his leg and then that do internal and external.
1: Good stuff. Don't hang up for us, Cherie. We're putting you in the running for some wonderful prizes. Dennis has called from Perth. Welcome.
3: Yeah, g'day. Just wondering on the vet's opinion on I feed my dogs predominantly meat and bones. So raw meat, all bones that don't cause risk to getting caught in the throat or anything like that. Supplement them with vitamins and different vegetables for fibre and that sort of stuff. But the main part of their diet is meat. I'm just wondering, I get very good results. Just wondering if you've had any dogs or in the past, in over the years, that and any feedback that you can give.
1: Dennis, what sort of dogs are they?
3: Excel American Bullies.
0: Ah, okay. Look, feeding is a contentious subject. So, yeah, it really depends how the diet has been formulated. So raw versus biscuit versus home cooked, really they can all be just as good or just as bad as each other. And really it just depends on the formulation. So do I like feeding raw food? Not particularly, because it actually, it's one, very expensive, two, difficult to get it formulated so it's complete and balanced for your pet, unless you go through a nutritionist and get everything. And then you've got to, like what you're saying though, you know, you've got your supplements that you add on top. But,
1: and vitamins and vegetables.
0: Yeah, but it's very, very difficult to get a good formulation there. The formulations where they say, you know, the 80-20, whatever it is, rule, or the 70-20-20, or I can't remember off the top of my head, but there's these little formulas, they're not good enough.
1: No.
0: They're always incorrect. So, yeah, it's, and again, it's like everything. Like, I would never ever feed a puppy. So, your bullies, I would never feed a young bully up until the age of, say, 18 months, a diet like this. No large breed dog I would give a raw, home cooked diet to, because it's not balanced properly. Yeah, it's, I'm quite.
1: So, the bones are good.
0: Look, bones, I come from a farming background. I've fed bones. You've got to, each dog to its own.
1: Yes.
0: Some dogs can't cope with bones and they make them really sick. Like what Dennis was saying, you know, he's feeding a good size bone. Mm. That's really important, because you don't want them to swallow them.
1: No.
0: But then the other thing is, you actually want to make sure that the bone is not too hard either. So I like softer sort of neck bones, because the teeth, they're not going to break teeth nearly as often as what some of the other bones can do.
1: Right. So if it's not all raw meat, can you give them any raw meat?
0: Look, it's the thing is, raw meat always has a degree of bacteria.
1: Okay.
0: So we've just got to be a little bit careful with that. We do know that feces of dogs that have got being fed a raw diet have high E. coli, incredibly bad, you know, risky for people. And so if you've got people in your life that are immunocompromised, maybe they've got cancer, maybe they're an elderly person, brand new baby in the house, you just don't want to be having a high load of E. coli around you.
1: Good point.
0: But I'm not saying it's a no-no. But I think you've actually got to go and do the work and get a nutritionist to actually get you a good, properly formulated, the correct supplements. So we're not just talking, oh, I give it a bit of fish oil, I give it a bit of green lip muscle or something like that. Yeah. I'm talking, you know, the iron, the calcium, the phosphorus. Yeah.
1: I hope all that helps. Dennis, don't hang up. We're going to get your details, because you do go into the running for some of those prizes. We'll take a break. Dr. Lee Davidson from Your Vet Online is my guest. If you want some free pet advice, you better hurry.
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3: Lovely to have your company. I'm here through until midnight. We've got Dr. Lee for another 10 minutes or so. And then on the other side of that, we've got our On This Day quiz. And I'll tell you all about the fabulous prizes that you can win for that as well. But 131873 is the number if you want some free pet advice. As Norma has done, welcome.
4: Good evening, Susie. I was just after some advice from the doctor. We have a stray kitten, or I don't know whether he's a kitten or he's a bit older, but for the last 3 or 4 months he's decided this is home. And we also have an 11-year-old ragdoll cat, and who he thinks he's king, but this other one keeps attacking our 11-year-old. Yesterday he was about to attack him again, and I went to grab him, and he turned around and attacked me instead.
5: Be so very
4: I'm
5: careful.
4: I'm 88 years old and quite slow.
5: Yeah.
4: And I rang my daughter and ended up at, well, she called an ambulance, and then they sent me up to the clinic, and I ended up with 7 stitches in my arm and 4 in my leg. And that, but I want to know if it was a nice enough cat, and he follows me around the garden. He sits next on the chair next to me in the kitchen and all of this, but he's just, you know,
3: jealous of the 11-year-old.
4: His way.
5: Yeah.
4: But I've decided, you know, we can't keep him now because he spooked me.
5: Yeah.
4: And because he winds in and out of my legs, you know. And that's, and
3: you don't want him to trip you up, Norma.
4: Yeah, and, you know, and I just thought, I'm about to ring my vet tomorrow because we had sort of thought before if we kept him, I wanted to take him up and get him de-sexed and that, and I thought I'd still do that tomorrow.
3: Is that what you were going to say?
4: If he can tell me where, you know, if there's somewhere we can send him or,
5: yeah.
4: I don't know what to do.
5: How old do you think he is now?
4: I don't think he'd be more than 12 months old.
5: Okay. All right.
4: And we did find another family a couple of streets away that thought that they owned him because they took him in as a stray. But he won't stay there. They've got a couple of dogs. Like cats.
3: They probably don't feed him as well as you do, Norma.
4: Well, they've come up and collected him. You know, I've phoned them and say, he's here again, you know. And they come up and get him. And then one day she came up and I was in my recliner having a rest and the cat's on my knee. And she said, oh, I think he just loves you too much.
5: Well, they do say that, don't they? That you're owned,
4: you know,
5: by the cat.
4: I feel bad. I've had cats and dogs all my life and everything, and you know, I think because I'm old now, but he's really spooked me now.
3: Yes.
4: But he sits at the back door and he meows, and we sort of got to watch for our 11-year-old one.
3: Of course,
4: he wants
3: you do.
4: To go outside in the sun and
3: sure. All right. Well, Norma, let's see if Dr. Lee's got some solutions. The first thing you were going to say was de-sex, didn't you?
5: I was. Yes.
4: Well,
5: so,
4: I want to do that whether we keep him or not. I think, you know, it might save another 1,000 kittens running around.
3: For sure.
5: Absolutely. definitely. Mm-hmm. So that's number one. So sometimes that's enough just to settle them down a little. But you've also got to remember that cats are often just sole rangers. They don't necessarily want to be friends with other cats and things. So, so it's kind of hard to force the issue. If it is such a problem, I'd probably just see if you can just keep them being outside and not force the issue there.
3: You mean keep the cat inside?
5: Outside.
3: Oh, outside.
5: Well, because they've got the ragdoll.
3: Yeah, I know, but he keeps meowing at the door, driving them all insane.
5: Yeah, but remember, they only do what they get rewarded for.
3: Yeah, well,
5: so if you
3: that,
5: can't if you let them in and then they go, oh, I speak, I get let in.
3: They're very clever, aren't
5: very,
3: they?
5: Very, very. So it can be a tough one, Norma, but definitely need to take care of yourself, though, and make sure you keep those wounds very clean and watch for any swelling, because cat bite and cat scratch is really, really dangerous.
3: Mm. Yeah, great advice there. Oh, we've got one more call that we can...
6: Yeah, we've got it.
3: Patricia, hello, you've just squeezed in.
7: Okay, we have a rescue Marimma who's absolutely gorgeous, but she has a food resource problem.
5: Okay, so what's she doing?
7: When she goes to the off-leash park, there were so many women giving out treats that she would actually go there and attack other dogs.
5: Yeah, okay. I guess my answer is you're probably not going to like, but just keep her on leash.
7: I know that.
5: Yeah, I know. Like, resource guarding for treats and things, it's so difficult, because especially in that circumstance.
3: What is it? I'm not sure what you're talking about. Sorry.
5: Oh, okay. So people at the park, they have their little treat bags for their own dog. When some dogs will attack anyone, dog or person, to get at that treat. Because if they've got it, or if they're playing with a ball, it can be a ball, it could be anything. And so they're very protective and they will bite, attack, fend off. Is that what's happening?
7: Yeah. And she's the most gentlest dog ever.
5: Yeah.
7: Gentle.
5: I know. It's one of those things that can be very, very difficult to actually stop. But if you're at the park, I would 100% just keep her on leash with that sort of situation. I mean, you can't control other people, and that's actually the problem.
3: Mm.
5: And if you did want to let her off the leash, maybe get her a basket muzzle, because then they're not the basket. Do you know what I mean by the basket one?
7: No.
5: So it's a muzzle where they can open their mouth quite wide, and they can still drink water out of it. Some food can, you can feed them through it, but it will stop her from actually biting.
3: Biting
5: someone.
3: She
5: might try to attack, but she might stop. But I still feel that you should actually have her on leash.
3: Yeah. All right, Patricia, I hope that helps you. You're also going to the running for our prizes. And very quickly from Julia, who says, hello, Dr. and Susie. I was wondering about serving sizes. I have two dachshunds, or dachshunds, who are always hungry and will try to eat.
5: So serving sizes. So I always look at a dog's waist, see if I can feel their ribs, and then I want, when I'm looking from above, I want them to have that nice hourglass shape. So as far as a serving size goes, I read the bag. If you're feeding a kibble, I'd say, okay, can I feel the ribs? Yes. My dog is currently 15 kgs or 8 kgs or whatever it is. Look on the bag, see what that is. Am I feeding that? Yes.
3: So on the bag there is actual an indication of the weight of the dog and therefore how much of that you should be serving.
5: But I always compare it with how they're looking.
3: Okay.
5: So get your if you think your dog is a little bit porky, and it says to feed one cup, and you've weighed it and your vessel and all of that, and they're a bit porky at one cup, take 20% off.
3: Okay.
5: So that's probably the easiest way to do it, rather than there's actual proper formulas, but maths,
3: that's a good indication.
5: Yeah.
3: Oh, that's wonderful. I can't thank you enough. We've barely touched the topic that we're going to talk about, but that's okay. We don't mind, because lots of people out there, and let's face it, everyone's doing it tough now, the cost of living. So if you can get yourself some free Fed advice,
5: yeah, exactly.
3: You know, we so appreciate it.
5: And I think it's just one thing I do want to stress is that parasites don't disappear over winter.
3: Yep.
5: And the cost of vet care, if you get especially the paralysis tick, is huge. Mm. So prevention is actually cheaper in the long run. So I really urge people to, you know, think about it as a peace of mind insurance if you want. You know, good owners don't want to miss something that's entirely preventable.
3: Dr. Lee Davidson, thank you so much. Always lovely to see you.
5: My pleasure.
3: And if you'd like to go into the running for any of the competitions that Dr. Lee has on her website, go to yourvetonline.com.
5: Thanks, Susie.

0: Love that music, because that music is quiz time music. And I'm going to give you the first question of our On This Day quiz. And you could be in the running to win a Serenade leather handbag of your choice to the value of $399. 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So here's the first question, and it is, what Aussie singer cancelled her Showgirl Greatest Hits tour on this day in 2005 after being diagnosed with breast cancer? What Aussie singer cancelled her Showgirl Greatest Hits tour on this day, 2005, after being diagnosed with breast cancer? Give us a ring, 131-873, and who knows, that Serenade leather handbag could be yours.
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0: 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And they've also got soft leather and vegan leather range as well. All their wallets, men and women, have inbuilt RFID, which stops you from getting your credit card scammed. So that's going to be our prize. And let's kick it off by saying g'day to Tracy.
10: Hello, how are you?
0: Good, thank you. Now, I want you to listen to this piece of music.

0: We've got no lyrics on that, so never mind. I'm sure you can at least pick up the tune. What Aussie singer cancelled her Showgirl Greatest Hits tour on this day in 2005 after being diagnosed with breast cancer?
1: That would be our Kylie Minogue.
0: It would be, and aren't we just lucky that she's so lucky that she's well and great and just
1: absolutely
0: kicking so many goals. It's fantastic. Question number two, Tracy. Name the Perth-based daughter of the late mining magnate Lang Hancock, who was named by BRW as Australia's first female billionaire on this day in 2006. We've got 5 seconds.
1: Dana Reinhardt.
0: Well done.
1: I knew it.
0: Good stuff. All right. We need you to name the Australian tennis player who was born in Wagga on this day in 1945. He won the most men's doubles at Wimbledon with his partner John Newcombe, 5 wins from 65 to 74. He also coached Australia's Davis Cup team, coached Ivan Lendl to 8 Grand Slams, and even coached Roger Federer for 2.5 years. Name the Aussie tennis player.
1: John Cotrell?
0: No, I'm sorry, it's not. What a shame. Okay. Thanks for kicking off the quiz. Patricia, have you got any idea which tennis player we're talking about? Are you there, Patricia?
2: Patrick, is it?
0: I'm sorry, Patrick.
3: Yeah.
0: I can't even. Read it. Yes, it is Tony Roach. Well done. My apologies. Okay. Who named Queensland's Glasshouse Mountains on this day in 1770? They're actually named after glass furnace chimneys in Yorkshire.
3: Oh, gee, Susie, you're pushing that.
0: Well, am I? You'll kick yourself when you hear who did.
3: Yeah, I probably will kick myself.
0: Who named Queensland Glasshouse Mountains on this day in 1770?
3: It's famous glassware, isn't it? You got me, Susie.
0: Sorry about that, Patrick. Thank you so much. Okay, Mark from St Mary's, welcome.
4: G'day, Susan. How are you?
0: Good, thank you. Do you know who named the Queensland Glasshouse Mountains? I thought this would be the easiest one of all. I thought 1770 would have been the dead giveaway.
4: No, I've got no idea.
0: Oh, my goodness me. Okay, thank you so much. Margaret, welcome.
5: Well, hello. It's a long time ago I was at school, but I think it might be Captain Cook.
0: It is Captain Cook. Thank you so much. I honestly thought we lost so many people. 131873, if you want to play the quiz, get online. Okay, we're progressing through. Well done. I should point out it's the last person standing, so whoever gets the last question wins the quiz. So, what musical debuted on stage at the Cherry Lane Theatre in New York on this day in 1971? Okay, that's one of the best-known songs in the musical. It was actually based on the Book of Matthew in the New Testament. And yes, musical composed by Stephen Schwartz. Can you name the musical that debuted on this day in 1971?
5: No, I've got a total blank. I'm going to kick myself.
0: You are. But thanks for getting Captain Cook anyway. Thanks so much. Angela, welcome.
6: Hi.
0: Hello. Do you know the musical that debuted on this day in 1971?
6: I'm just going to take a guess and say the Book of Mormon.
0: No, it's not the Book of Mormon. Thank you. A different religion altogether, but it was a nice try. Thank you so much. These are a bit harder than I thought they would be. Margie's next. Welcome.
7: Welcome. Thank you.
0: Do you know the famous song Day by Day was from the musical that debuted on this day in 1971?
7: No. I knew all the other questions.
0: Oh, what a shame.
7: Oh, I thought I was on a...
0: We thought you were on a winner too.
7: Two.
0: Never mind. Okay, Melinda, welcome to the quiz.
8: Hello, Susie.
0: Hello. Do you know the name of the musical?
2: Oh, look, it's a toss-up between Jesus Christ Superstar and Godspell.
0: And you are going to go for?
2: Godspell.
0: Yes! I'm so glad you did. Yes, exactly right.
2: I was chewing my nail.
0: Okay. Can you name one of the three explorers who on this day in 1813 began their historic crossing of the Blue Mountains? Name
2: Blackland?
0: One. Yes. Yes.
2: Lawson and Wentworth.
0: Very good. You named all three of them. Terrific, terrific. What famous horse race was run for the first time on this day in the US in 1875? The famous horse race ran for the first time in the US on this day in 1875.
2: Pity it wasn't in Melbourne.
0: That'd be the easy one. To me, there's only one famous horse race in America. No?
2: Can you give me a clue?
0: Oh, I can't give you a clue, unfortunately. No?
2: No.
0: Oh, what a shame. Okay, thank you so much for getting as far as you did on the quiz. Much appreciated. We really do need to take a break, but I'll ask the question again. What famous horse race was run for the first time on this day in the US in 1875?
8: Michael McLaren. No one can actually point to any fundamental changes in Australia's long-term economic outlook compared with the last budget to support Labor's premise. It doesn't exist. If anything, house prices have actually started to decline a tad. No, you see, the truth is, the economic fundamentals haven't changed at all. But the political landscape certainly has. Michael McLaren, weekdays from noon on 2CC. 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
9: And we have our On This Day quiz where the winner receives a serenade leather handbag of their choice up to the value of $399. Andrew, welcome.
10: Hi, Susan. How are you?
9: Good, thanks. What famous horse race was run for the first time in the US on this day in 1875?
10: The Kentucky Derby.
9: It was the Kentucky Derby. I don't know if it's Derby or Derby, but either or.
10: It's still the same.
9: Okay. What US physicist who popularized science on Aussie TV and did some Cadbury's chocolate ads was born on this day in 1909 and he died in 1987. He studied actually under Albert Einstein, and this was his catchphrase.
11: Did you see, Mr. Cork, that the stick did not tip? So I call your attention to the title of all my shows.
12: Why is it so?
11: Why is it so?
9: Can you name the US physicist?
10: I think it's Julia Sumner Miller.
9: It is Julia Sumner Miller. Yes. Terrific. Okay, we move through. Name the Channel 9 multi-award-winning journalist and 60 Minutes reporter who died on this day in 2006. He actually had a heart attack while covering the Beaconsfield mine collapse. The Channel 9 multi-award-winning journalist and 60 Minutes reporter.
10: I'd say it's George Negus.
9: It's not George Negus, unfortunately. Oh, okay. George passed away with dementia, unfortunately. Okay, let's move our way through. Is that Kim?
13: Yep.
9: Hey, Kim.
14: Hi. Look, I can see him. I can hear his voice, but I cannot think of his name, unfortunately.
9: What a shame.
14: I've had a mind. Yeah, thank you.
9: Thanks, Kim. Hello, Marilyn.
15: Hello. How are you?
9: Good, thank you.
15: Is it Richard Carlton?
9: It is Richard Carlton. Well done. Now, what Irish singer, songwriter turns 65 today? This was her first Australian hit. It's called the Orinoco Flow, Sail Away. She writes the music to her songs and her manager arranges and produces the songs and his wife writes the lyrics. Isn't that incredible?
15: Oh,
9: the Irish singer.
15: Amazing. The only one I can think of is Sinead O'Connor.
9: No, it's not Sinead. Sorry about that. Thank you so much, Maureen. Do you know the Irish singer-songwriter who turned 65 today?
14: Oh, is it Enya?
9: It is Enya.
14: Oh.
9: Woohoo, fantastic. Okie dokie, here we go. What popular comedy duo performed on stage for the first time in the UK on this day in 1954? Now, they started their career as a comedy team in silent films. They easily made the transition to the new talking pictures and became internationally famous for their slapstick. One was clumsy and childlike, tall and skinny. The other was domineering and genteel, but quite chubby, shall we say. But both were inseparable friends. Can you name the comedy duo who performed for the first time on this day in 1954?
14: Oh, was it Laurel and Hardy?
9: Yes, it was Laurel and Hardy.
14: Ooh.
9: And now we have one final question before the quiz is over. Good luck. What country broke away from Denmark on this day in 1814 after over 400 years of union? What country broke away from Denmark on this day in 1814 after 400 years of union? Now, obviously, it's one of two countries.
14: Oh.
9: Are you going to pick the right one?
14: Oh.
9: Oh, please pick the right one.
14: Sweden. Sweden?
9: No. Oh, no. That is terrible, Maureen. Oh, I was going to say, I was going to give her a book. Would you like the Luna Park book? Ring us back if you want the Luna Park book. I've almost given the answer away now, haven't I? Nick, welcome. Are you going to do you're going to do a Stephen Bradbury on us?
2: Iceland?
9: No, it's not Iceland. Oh, my goodness. Kathy from Miranda. What country broke away from Denmark on this day in 1814?
3: Norway
9: it is. Oh, my gosh. You've done the Stephen Bradbury.
3: Yeah.
9: And guess what?
3: What?
9: You've won the quiz.
3: Oh, thank you.
9: Congratulations. That's fantastic. Okay, This is how it's going to work. You will get from me, it won't be tomorrow because I've got to be in Shell Harbour early in the morning to do some media training. So when I get back, I will send you an email which will give you all the details of your prize. But in the meantime, I want you to go to serenadeleather.com.au and you can pick any handbag or wallet of your choice on their website. You will be spoilt for choice. Okay, they've got their
3: Miss. A C or an S?
9: I beg your pardon. It's an S. Serenade.
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3: Oh, thank you.
9: Oh, thank you. Don't hang up.
3: You let me know. You'll ring me. You send me an email on Monday or Tuesday.
9: It'll be either tomorrow night or Tuesday. I will send you an email for sure. But don't hang up because Rob's going to get all of your details.
3: Oh, okay.
9: And in the meantime, have fun choosing your handbag.
3: Thank you. Thank you so much.
9: Pleasure. Pleasure's mine. I wished I had a prize to give to absolutely everyone because we had so many people that went through the quiz and you all did such an absolutely amazing job. So there you go. We've almost come to the end of the show and it's just been so much fun. I've really, really enjoyed it and I hope you have too. And I don't really know when I'm going to be back, but that's okay. We do need to take a break and I'll come back and say goodbye.
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4: Well, it's almost time for me to say goodbye. A big thank you to all of the guests, Joshua Robson, Helen Pitt and Dr. Lee Davidson. Most importantly, thanks to you for calling in. We've had so many really Butte callers, which has been fantastic. And of course, to Gary and Rob for all their hard work. We're going to leave you with a song. Leslie Gibb filled in for her brother, Robin Gibb, who was pursuing a solo career on this day on BBC TV in 1969. I started a joke. Take care. Bye for now.

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2: Hello, I'm Sarah Wiedersehen. Opposition leader Angus Taylor has shrugged off the decision of two senior Liberal figures to abandon the party for a growing One Nation. Senator Pauline Hanson has announced former Liberal Party Senator Holly Hughes and former Vice President Tina McQueen have joined the minor party. Their defection comes after former Liberal Senator Corey Bernardi and former Nationals Deputy Leader Barnaby Joyce also switched parties. Mr Taylor has told Sky News it's their choice.
3: I love the fact in this country we have democracy and choice. It's a great thing. They are strong Liberal values. Andrew, just as people can choose whether or not they want to be citizens of this country, that's their choice.
2: Federal Labor's primary vote has slumped by 3% after handing down its fifth budget. The Resolve Political Monitor, published in 9 newspapers, shows the changes to capital gains tax and negative gearing have damaged Labor's support. Sydney's property market has shown signs of cooling, with the weekend's preliminary auction clearance rate slipping to 51%. Brisbane fared slightly better, with a rate of around 53%. Melbourne showed strong performance, with a rate of 62%. The weekend results served as the first test of buyer sentiment, following the federal budget's tax overhauls on investment properties. The World Health Organization is warning the Ebola outbreak in Central Africa could get much larger after declaring it a public health emergency of international concern. Authorities are reporting 246 suspected cases of Ebola and nearly 90 deaths in the Democratic Republic of Congo. BBC correspondent Emery Muromenko is in the region and says doctors, nurses and experts are heading in.
4: Teams are being deployed on the ground. We understand that they haven't yet set up the Ebola treatment centers. So teams from the government and as well as teams from aid workers, they'll be deploying to the epicenter, which is Mongwalo. So at the moment, you have tons of medical equipment and PPE being airlifted by the WHO and also by the response team from the Congolese government.
2: And the Prime Minister has publicly commended Delta Goodrum for her top 5 finish at the 70th Eurovision Song Contest. The praise cap off a wave of national support for Goodrum. Anthony Albanese says the pop icon has cemented herself as a national star.
5: We're all cheering on, watching the coverage as the votes rolled in. And Delta Goodrum, I think, is someone who can be very, very proud of her efforts. And all Australians are proud.
6: For Canberra's best coverage of the NRL, join the Continuous Call team every Saturday and Sunday from 1 p.m. Now a sports update on 2CC.
2: In the NRL, the New Zealand Warriors' winning streak has continued at Magic Round in Brisbane. Andrew Lucas was there.
7: The Warriors have won their fifth straight game, blowing away the Broncos 42-12 at Magic Round at Suncorp Stadium. The Kiwi side overcame the loss of Tanner Boyd to a suspected ACL injury, with Tamaro Martin shining in his place. The Warriors ran in 7 tries to shock the Broncos, who suffered their third straight loss in front of over 50,000 fans. Dallin Watini-Zelezniak crossed for a double. Andrew Lucas at Suncorp Stadium.
2: The Panthers have defeated the Dragons and the Knights were too good for the Titans. In the AFL, Fremantle has equaled a club record, securing a 9th consecutive win.

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7: Good morning. Welcome along. Here we are. And, you know, we've got a little time. The plan is to be here till 5.30 in the morning. 5.30 in the morning. Anyway, for the first few hours of the program, if you would like to call, I encourage that because I think we can, you know, have a little discussion, make the calls a little longer than you might get at other times of the day. So if you want to give me a ring, the question then is, give me a ring about what? Do you want to talk about the budget? The budget as submitted, the budget as replied to, the budget as commented on by so very many people. I thought it was kind of interesting. I actually watched the budget delivery and then the response on the ABC and the budget reply on the ABC. The ABC surprised me a bit with Sarah Ferguson saying to Jim Chalmers, of course, whatever you do, nobody will believe you. Well, that's true, I think. Is this a problem for the news media, though? I asked the question in this context. A lot of what we say is news isn't actually something that happened when you think about it. It's just something that somebody said and something a politician said. And if so much of what politicians have to say is just meaningless bloviating, where does that leave the journos still having to report what they say? But I mean, will people care? After a while, oh yes, none of it really means anything. Unless they actually do it, then okay, I see that as news, but just saying it. And of course, Albo, have you seen this meme doing the rounds? Remember when Albo fell off the platform and said, no, I didn't fall? Of course you do, everybody remembers that one. Anyway, that's back. And there it is, the pictorial evidence of Albo, who's way down off the platform.

and being helped up. And there are at least three other concerned people looking at him. Anyway, Albo says, "I didn't fall. I just changed my position." Yes. It's more than the little sidestep, though.

0: Yes, just changed his position. According to the Melbourne Age, the Labor vote has taken a hit in the budget backlash. The federal government's primary vote has slumped 3 percentage points to just 29% after Labor broke a slew of promises. A slew of promises. Do you like that? I haven't seen the word slew used in a while. A slew of promises on tax policy, but support has flowed to One Nation rather than the Coalition following the release of the pivotal Tough Decisions budget last Tuesday. The government was marked down by voters, says the Age, for breaking election promises not to touch tax breaks for negative gearing or capital gains, with 36% of people saying their view of Labor had been damaged. 31% said their view hadn't changed, 14% said it improved, 18% are undecided. I don't see how it can be unchanged or improved. I guess if you're really a true believer, and no matter what happens, you support the Labor guy. But that's pretty devastating. Whether it'll last, I don't know. What do you think? Is this going to haunt Albo for a while, or will people forget? You know, with our system, a lot of people regard voting as just kind of a drag, really. Oh, yeah, you got to vote. Well, at this point, as I've mentioned every time, somebody will call up and say, you don't have to vote, you just have to show up. Yes, but presumably you want to tick something in the box rather than just, you know, draw a picture of an appendage or something. And is it going to make a difference? Because it's still quite a while to an election, isn't it? What are we looking at when we have one back then? And, I mean, we've still got to go till 28, so a lot could happen between now and then, although there's a bit of promise in it for Angus Taylor. But the polls do vary. I've got a news poll floating around here somewhere, and it's not good news for Labor, but it doesn't seem to be as bad as Resolve. And they do say different things, so, you know, the sample size seems to vary from about 1,800 to maybe 2,400. So it's not all of Australia. It's just a sample poll. But then so much of what is presented to us is just a sample poll, like those unemployment figures. They're not absolute, or even inflation. That's only on a basket of goodies. I have mentioned this in the past and have politicians call me up angrily, but it's the best practice. It's the world's best practice. For whom? Politicians, maybe? Anyway, if you want to call me, by all means, give me a ring. I ended up having a very good response to that conversation I had with Mark Roeder last week about the UFOs, although somebody early on said we should be talking about important things, not UFOs. But see, UFOs could be very important, depending on what the aliens have planned. There's this story. UFO files reveal chilling footage of a glowing eight-pointed star drifting across the sky. Is this the one about the US has uncovered four distinct species of extraterrestrial life from crashed UFOs? According to a former CIA-funded government researcher, he sensationally claimed that this week. His name is Hal. Hal, I can't do that. Hal Puthoff, former Advanced Aerospace Weapons System Applications Program. People who have been involved in recoveries have said there are at least four separate types. But the people I talked to said that, do you believe it? Anyway, if you want to give me a ring, please do. We can talk. 131873, if you'd like to send me a text. I do read those. What's the number there? 0460 873 873. That sounds right, doesn't it? And the email. What is the email now? Is it still overnights@2gb.com? As far as we know. Yeah. Okay. All right. Anyway, so many ways to communicate. If you've got something to say, let me know, and I will respond. Actually, somebody who remained nameless, Jason Morrison, sent me an ancient newspaper ad for a program that I did about 100 years ago. and it was called Party Line with Mike Jeffries. And the blurb for it said, you can ring Mike Jeffries and talk to him. And it says, and he will certainly talk back to you. So there was kind of an implied warning there. But, you know, I'm not like that anymore. I'm just, well, one of the nicest people you'd ever want to meet.
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0: Let me take a couple of calls here. Jane has rung in from Brisbane. Good morning, Jane.
10: Morning, Michael. Yes, I just wanted to comment on the news that I just heard as it was crossing to you from Susie's program.
0: Mm.
10: And that was that several people had left the Liberal Party to go to One Nation.
0: Yeah.
10: And named them. And I said to Dale, I'd like to comment on that because I do think that we need a better Conservative Party or better Conservative representation in this country, as we found out,
0: yeah,
10: given what happened with Albanese in the last federal election and the disaster that was Peter and Susan. So it can't be allowed to just go Labor X number of seats, even though it was a low differential, you know, 30-something and 30-something between Morrison and Labor, but with the Greens that pushed it up Labor's way. So what I'm hoping to see now is better representation through Pauline.
0: I don't think the Greens are exactly shining at the moment, are they?
10: Beg your pardon?
0: I don't think the Greens, there's nothing to really cheer the Greens in the most recent polls. But, yes, you're right. They, you know, they and the Teals help Labor. And,
10: not the numbers. So given that the Victorian Liberal Party just does not exist, and it's a tragedy down there, as we all know, so I'm not going to dwell on that. But the disaster came with the Liberals in your state, in New South Wales, with Baird and the girl, sorry, because I can't think for the minute her name.
0: But of course, the thing with Victoria, even though it's a basket case economically, it's so lovely that New South Wales and Queensland miss out on their share of the GST, so the federal government can support Victoria. So isn't that so wonderfully communistic?
10: Well, it's got to be better. And Angus Taylor, I do think he's a very good person. His economic degree will help to make the Liberal Party in New South Wales better than it was, as I just said.
0: Yeah.
10: So, all in all, I wish those who decide to support Pauline and One Nation, well, it's One Nation now, as I said, we've got to stop calling it Pauline Hanson's One Nation. They've just got to call it the One Nation Party, and I totally agree with that.
0: Yeah.
10: So I'm looking forward to federally a great improvement with what's happened, and wish One Nation and its new members well.
0: All right.
10: And the country well accordingly. Thank you.
0: Thank you, Jane. Okay. Shane's called in from Glen Alpine. Good morning, Shane.
11: G'day. How are you, mate?
0: Good.
11: That's the way. Just one statement I would make is that, you just reminded us we're having to put up with the Labor Party till 2028, which is disappointing. And I'm looking forward to a groundswell with One Nation. And I guess my question to you was, just in relation to capital gains tax, I don't know if you know or not, but I know obviously capital gains is grandfathered, and I have a couple of investment properties myself, but in relation to capital gains, I've read some information which says you would have the option to take the 50% capital gains tax deduction, or you would have the indexation on the 30%. Does that apply past June 2027? Do you know? Obviously you're not a financial planner or anything else like that, but I was just wondering if you knew off the top of your head.
0: No, I don't. We can have a look. That particular combination, does it go past 27? Let me think. What have I read about all this? Because some of these things don't even start until 27, do they? Look, if I can find out anymore, I'll put it on the radio for you.
11: Yeah, that'd be great, mate.
0: That exact combination I can't bring to mind immediately, but we'll see if we can find out more.
11: All right, thank you.
0: Okay, mate.
11: Cheers, Mike.
0: Nicholas has called in from Earlwood. Good morning.
12: Yeah, good morning. Mike, look, I just hearing the news about the fact that Coles got in trouble over the fake discounts.
0: Yeah, do you think they were fake, or did they just change their position?
12: I suppose you could see them as fake, or otherwise as manipulation. Whether or not technically they were illegal, or certainly morally, I think they were certainly morally dubious actions. But I think Woolworths may also be subject to the same sort of action.
0: Mm-hmm.
12: But I'm just want to make a comment about the general shopping experience.
0: Yeah.
12: I mean, look, they generally, both Coles and Woolworths play mostly horrible music, right? And they only devote 1 hour from one day of the week to what they call silent hour, where they don't play any music, right? But the thing is, even if you take away the issue of whether or not the music is horrible, and that's all subjective, they tend to have their speaker system. They play it through a speaker system that's not meant for music anyway.
0: Right.
12: Very tinny, high-pitched, metallic sound that's really meant for messages like Moppet and Buck for aisle number 9, please, or something like that.
0: It's not really studio quality. I mean, it's like the cameras that they have on some of their do-it-yourself cash register devices. It's not high-quality vision, no.
12: No, and I mean, it just adds to the overall bad experience. I don't know whether they're aware of, people in my age bracket and the way that it really irritates. I mean, am I just the sole individual that feels this way? Surely there must be other people that feel that the shopping experience is so horrible. I say bring back perhaps the old days of Muzak, something that's not so harsh and bad. Anyway, that's my gripe with the
0: Have you made it with them? Have you made any requests for particular tunes you'd like to hear at the supermarket, Nicholas?
12: Look, I would just like to hear the Muzak of the 60s and 70s, something
0: right.
12: in the background that doesn't impinge on your consciousness in such a bad way.
0: Okay, when it comes to the shopping experience, about 2 weeks ago, I went into a well-known supermarket and I got one of the little trolleys and I was pushing the trolley through the flappy automatic admission. You couldn't really call them gates, but you know, those little things that let you
12: in. Oh, yes, yes.
0: And anyway, there was a lovely lady there whose job it was to explain to me that if I wanted to, I could actually price check all my items on the way through. And then,
12: really?
0: And then I could just pay it once as I was leaving. And I said, "Do you know there's a guy named Barry Urquhart that I've spoken to? I didn't say I did on the radio. I just said I've spoken to this marketing guy, and he tells me that 80% of people, 80-something percent of people, would rather deal with a human being than a computer." And 60% say they'd pay 10% more if they could deal with a human being than just be screwed around by a computer. And the lady said, "Well, yes, I support that." She said, "I hope people don't take up what I'm obliged to tell you as part of my job, because it'll just mean the end of my job." So here's this poor lady obliged to try and sell something to customers one by one that they don't really want, and she particularly doesn't want, because she'll be out of a job. Does the corporation care? No, they don't do these things for the consumers. They do it because the carpet strollers have said, "Hey, we can show a bigger dividend if we do this. Let's get rid of more people. Even though we're dealing with people all the time, let's train the consumer to believe that he's better off doing it for himself using the little computer on the trolley."
12: Yeah, very sad, but at least it was very good that that woman was very honest with you about the way she felt.
0: Oh, she was.
12: Very perceptive of her.
0: And I think, I feel sympathy for the woman because, as I say, she's there obliged to push something that's just going to do her out of a job, and the customers don't even want, clearly, because, there are all these trolleys there with the little boxy things on them. If people really wanted it, they'd pick it up overnight without needing her to push the message on behalf of the corporate.
12: Yes, very, very sad. What next? A little generated computer voice that's going to pick up on our anger when we swear at the price range and say, now, calm down, or something like that.
0: Well, we already have that with, what do you call, spell check, if you send an email, have you noticed?
12: No.
0: And because I sent an email to somebody who's having a bit of a tough time, and I said to her, "Yes, life's a bitch," but it wouldn't allow me to say bitch, and it changed it to something else.
12: Oh, you mean it's not just a spell checker, it's monitoring the type of language that you use.
0: That's
12: and
0: right.
12: Making an assumption of what is and isn't appropriate given
0: That's
12: the
0: right.
12: context.
0: That's
12: that
0: right.
12: is amazing.
0: Expect more of
12: That's
0: it.
12: Outrageous.
0: But
12: I mean, honestly,
0: it's true, I tell you that.
12: Anyway, just in regard to the position of the opposition relating to voting rights and this idea that voting rights should only be extended to those that take up formal citizenship.
0: Mm.
12: I think there's a danger in that. On the surface, it seems very appealing, but isn't there a danger that we have a whole class of people that take up citizenship only because they wish to continue getting benefits? The idea is that non-citizens should not be eligible for welfare benefits.
0: Okay, but if you say I'm a citizen, then not only can you vote, you have to vote, or at least turn up, you can get stuff that the government promises you. But that's the way this government operates, isn't it? That if you're not actually working in the public service, which has apparently increased 26% since they've been in office, you may be dependent on them in other ways. I make this point later in the morning in conversation that I have with Leith Van Onselen, and he talks about all that. But that may be a point. Anyway, Nicholas, yeah. Thank you for calling.
12: I just feel that, to have a class of people that take up citizenship only because they're concerned about their welfare payments cheapens the whole concept of citizenship and loyalty
0: to
12: national sovereignty.
0: Yeah. I understand your point.
12: Yeah.
0: All right.
12: Okay.
0: Thank you, Nicholas.
12: All right. Thank you.
0: Bye.
12: Bye.

0: Street, Queanbeyan and Darling Street, Mitchell.
1: 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Riverland Tiles.
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9: Yes, indeed. Now, Mick and Hugh, I think it is, a couple of people have said, where was the feline? Yes, we have to let it hit hysteria. In fact, Hugh says, I've been a permanent resident and subject to the British Crown, who's claimed the votes, so they're not going to take that away unless I take citizenship. No, no, no, no, no. Well, we did the cat there, so that's worked out. Now, who's asking me this? Paul. Morning, Mike. Have you seen John Williams's letter to Pauline? Interested in hearing your opinion. He certainly copped it in his Facebook comments. Yeah, I was a bit surprised. If you haven't read the letter, it says, John Williams in True Blue. Dear Pauline, as someone who's stayed in country towns for 56 years, I have to say that dinners before the show have improved out of sight. Even your fish and chip shop concept was brought here by the Greeks. In Sydney, there would not be one restaurant we know that is not owned or served by those you seem to despise. What are you holding on to? None of us really own Australia. We simply earn the privilege to be a part of it. Yeah, that seemed like, well, as I say, a surprise to me that John Williamson would take that tack. And as for the, you know, how the immigrants have enriched the country, I asked this question so often when I was in Canberra of people who were saying, no, no, we need more immigrants. And they say the food. I say, yeah, and then it's crickets, right? So we have people like Nick McKim and Laura Tingle who then say, oh, we're picking on immigrants. Dear old Paul Keating, God bless Paul, you know, he's about ready for the Twilight Home, but he's saying, yes, racist. I don't think racist works as well as it used to. But as for the food enriching, Rowan Atkinson said of the great Indian diaspora that's taking over the United Kingdom, look, I like curry, but now that we have the recipe, Anyway, let's take some calls here. Gabrielle's called in from the ponds. Good morning.
10: Oh, hello, Mike.
9: Hello, Gabrielle.
10: Yeah, look, I was just slumbering and almost dozing off when I heard Nicholas call up about the horrible music in the supermarket.
9: Yeah.
10: And I thought, I have to get on the blower and support him because I have the same grievance. It's absolutely horrible. I can't stand it.
9: Yeah.
10: And particularly, like, people like me, I had meningitis about 12 years ago, and as a result, I totally lost the hearing in one ear, and I've got a cochlear implant, and my microphones are very sensitive. And I absolutely, it's the most awful experience. I complain vociferously to the store managers, but they just look blankly at me. And Nicholas is right. I mean, not only are they played on terrible speakers, but the music that they play, most of the stuff, I don't know who writes it, must be AI, but they're all screaming banshees, they're mostly female. And it just provides between the screaming kids and the screaming banshees, I just feel like killing myself sometimes.
9: So you don't mean literal banshees, as in Susie and the Banshees?
10: Oh no, that was a great band. No, yeah. I'm talking about the literal banshees. I mean, who picks this music?
9: So with your hearing apparatus, can you not control that at all?
10: Well, I can, but like, look, even like I have a cochlear implant, but even if you just have a normal hearing aid, they still are pretty inferior insofar as it magnifies the volume, and there are some rudimentary controls for the sensitivity and tone controls.
9: Mm.
10: But the problem is that they still amplify the noise.
9: Right.
10: And the clever people at Cochlear and these places, they're working on it, but nobody has yet figured out how to get rid of the noise. So it's always distorted hearing that you're hearing. And the supermarket experience just makes it far worse.
9: Well, maybe somebody can tell me one way or the other, but I have a feeling that the music is probably MP3. And I can't stand MP3 anyway, but I don't really notice it so much in the supermarket. I guess I'm just, you know, focused on checking the avocados or something.
10: Yeah, I'm just focused on getting out there as fast as possible. But if I may, I'd like to make another quick comment because it was, I can't remember you or somebody else, as I said, I was dozing off, but somebody, I think you were speaking about the GST. And I read a couple of weeks ago in one of the papers, probably The Australian, I wasn't paying too much attention, but I noticed that it said that of all the states in Australia, New South Wales was either doing financially the worst or the second worst, and yet we pay the highest amount of GST.
9: A large percentage of which goes to Victoria.
10: Well, and a lot of it goes to Western Australia.
9: Oh, does it? I thought Western Australia was paying its own way.
10: No, Western Australia got a couple of years ago, they cut a really good deal with the Commonwealth, and I can't remember the reason behind that.
9: Yeah.
10: But they're still getting a really good whack of the GST.
9: Oh, yeah, that's true. They get a good whack of that. But New South Wales and Queensland miss out. South Australia, off the top of my head, I don't know, but Victoria's the basket case. But it's a lovely Marxist approach, from each according to their abilities and to each according to their needs. Isn't that nice?
10: Yes, and it's so true that socialism is wonderful, and they just love spending other people's money.
9: Until they run out, as Margaret Thatcher said. Yeah.
10: Exactly. Anyway, nice to speak to you, Mike.
9: Thank you, Gabrielle.
10: Okay. Bye.
9: Thanks. I'll take some more calls after these.
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2: Charlie says, good morning, Michael. The federal budget has exceeded the event horizon and has now entered the culture wars where even gravity itself is warped. Yeah, I kind of like that. Charlie says, sad song as we've just ticked over into Monday. Let's go Monday, Monday, the mamas and papas, regards Charlie. Yeah, that's not bad. That kind of works on a couple of levels. You want to make a note of that, Graham? And you can dig it out a bit later on in the morning. In the meantime, let me take some calls here. Chris has rung in from Laylaw in Victoria. Good morning, Chris.
3: Yeah, hi, Mike. Mike, look, Victoria being a basket case, I am just so frustrated. I can blame the government, but we have to blame the Libs. I'm just hoping that at the end of the day, One Nation can get rid of this government. We don't want to see a government going from a bad government to another bad government, and that's what the Libs will be. They've learnt nothing after 12 years in opposition. Now, in relation to this money that's coming down to Victoria, stop it. We don't want it. I don't want it. This government will just spend it. We'll have very little to show. How can you put additional money into Victoria when no accountability has been established or found for the $15 billion rorting that's gone to the CFMEU? And they're involved in rorts all over the country, not just Victoria, but especially Victoria. Now, we've got all these infrastructure projects going on, not much else. They're draining workers, they're draining materials, they're adding to the cost of living. By Elba giving Victoria more money, it'll pay more towards the corruption, towards the workers, towards the materials, and those in private businesses in the construction industry have to compete against the government for the workers and the materials. Just don't give them that money. It'll save us. We're in debt. We're in deficit. You don't go growing that. And that's what Elbow's doing.
2: All right. I got the message. Thank you, Chris.
3: Thanks.
2: Okay. Let me go to Kim from Brisbane. Good morning, Kim.
4: Yes, I have to agree absolutely with everything that Chris from Laidlaw has said.
2: Yes.
4: I can always hear the frustration in his voice, and understandably, he not only has to put up with the Labor federal government, he's got to put up with stupid Labor down in Victoria and everything. You know, it's just a lawless state. And the premiers are just hopeless, all the ones that they've had. And I also heard there, I'd like to get his opinion also on the big statue they're going to build of Dan Andrews at a cost of, what was it, about $270,000? How long before that's vandalised, Mike?
2: It was Jeff Kennett, among others, who said it will be the most vandalised statue in Australia.
4: Oh, okay. I didn't know that, but I knew it would be. What a waste of money.
2: Yeah.
4: Absolute waste of taxpayers' money. I want to say Nicholas got it wrong when he said, oh, they only become a citizen because they get all the benefits and all the Centrelink. No, they don't have to. Wasn't he listening to what's actually going on and what Angus Taylor had to say when he informed everyone in his speech that you will have to become a citizen when you come to this country if you want any benefits.
2: Right.
4: And then he was going to put a waiting period of, I think, 4 or 5 years on it. Well, he's pointed out that they can apply to up to 17 different benefits, Mike.
2: Yeah, I know.
4: Centrelink.
2: That's so a big part of the budget response.
4: So Nicholas certainly got that wrong. I just think it's... and as for people, I mean, yes, good on One Nation getting in, and they deserve to, but is it going to show up in the next election that they're going to win nearly every seat?
2: I don't know. I mean, the election's a fair way away. Lots of things could happen between now and then.
4: Yeah, well, I think the best thing to happen would be for One Nation and Liberal parties to join forces with each other.
2: Do you think they will, though?
4: Well, the Liberal Party's known to have big egos. The writing was on the wall the day the egotistical Turnbull decided he was the better person for the job and ousted Tony Abbott. And people were disgusted with what happened. You know, he got the majority of the vote. The people that voted for Tony Abbott were absolutely appalled that some egotistical, personal Liberal politicians decided, oh, no, we don't want him. They didn't vote. It was the people that voted for Tony Abbott. So the number of people I know that were so disgruntled, disgusted, said they'd never vote Liberal again. So unless One Nation get together with Liberals and vice versa, we're going to be stuck with this Labor Party forever.
2: All righty. Thank you, Kim.
4: But can I just say, Pauline Hanson, she's not in the House of Reps. Every person can vote for her, but she still won't be the Prime Minister.
2: Yeah, I think something like that happened once before a long time ago. But yes, but essentially you're correct. I mean, she needs more people in the reps if she actually wants to be the Prime Minister. And then I think she'd have to go to the reps herself, wouldn't she, as you say? Yeah.
4: Yeah, Mike, can I just quickly add one other thing? There's two personalities to Albo. There's the one, oh, I'm a good man, I'm here for Australia, oh, you know, pat me on the back, I'm looking out for you people, oh, you know, this, that and the other. But if people take the time to tune into Parliament and what goes on in Parliament when he's asked a question by Angus Taylor, yeah, and he is so damn disrespectful, so rude, he ignores the actual question. He never gives a proper answer.
2: He throws a little tantrum. I just think it's hilarious. I don't know how anybody can take him seriously for a second. But anyway.
4: Well, I don't even like watching or looking at him. But when you turn channels, sometimes you actually come across Parliament House. And, you know, they show what's, you know, questions and answers for the day. And I'm just so intrigued at what a horrible person he is. And how disrespectful he is in Parliament to Liberals that put him on the spot.
2: Yes, well, he doesn't have an answer, so he throws a tantrum. That's usually what happens. Yeah.
4: But how can anyone say he's a nice guy?
2: I don't know. Different people, different opinions. You know what they're like, human beings. What are you going to do? Anyway, Kim, appreciate your call. Okay. Thank you for ringing in.
4: Thank you.
2: Okay, bye. Let me go to Helen from Caboolture. Good morning.
0: Oh, hi. Mike, yes, I was just, yeah, I agree with that lady with Albanese, but anyway, I was just phoning about Eurovision. I don't always watch it because I'm not a real fan, but I thought I'll watch it and just have a bit of a change in the final. And I watched the first act, and then the next one was Bulgaria. And
2: what did they by the way? I mean, I don't really take much of an interest, but I'm glad you brought it up because I do have a view on how it worked out for, what's our girl's name?
0: Delta.
2: Delta Goodrum.
0: I didn't see Delta Goodrum.
2: Yeah. I mean, look, I think she's superb, but my uninformed opinion is that you got to have something a bit weird for Eurovision and, as is the case with Bulgaria, it depends on how much the home country votes.
0: Yes, that's right. I mean, do you know what? I was exhausted and she was like a rag doll, just they were all jazzing around to the point of just, it was aggravating. And but the worst thing about it was they had all this lighting and I just couldn't stand watching it. Like, it was just, you know, you've got, most people have big TV sets and they've got this lighting coming on and it's like, I think some movies tell you there's strobe lighting and things like that, but it was just knocked you, you know, in the face.
2: All right.
0: And it was just, it was terrible. And
2: I saw a still of something.
0: I can't stand it.
2: And I kind of see where you're going with it. I saw a still of something that was on and I thought, that looks so peculiar, you know. But and then I sort of put it down to it not reproducing too well in the format I was using to see it. But anyway, so Bulgaria won and Delta came
0: fourth. And they won.
2: Yeah.
0: I turned it off after that because I couldn't handle it any longer. And I got a shock that she'd won, that they'd won it. And I thought, and it was so awful.
2: I guess it'd be nice ultimately if Delta had won, but I don't think it did her any harm because she put on a great show, as near as I can tell.
0: Oh, yeah. Well, I think so. But it is rather weird. But I just think that it seems to be, even watching it, it just gives you a headache.
2: All right, Helen.
0: All right, then.
2: Thank you for calling.
0: Bye.
2: Bye.
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2: Further to the Eurovision thing, and I am way out of my depth when it comes to Eurovision, Claire says, "Hi, I don't think countries can vote for their own country in Eurovision." When I saw the results and how Bulgaria had won, I thought the reporter said that the Bulgarians had voted for their own, or words to that effect. But Claire's correct, apparently. You're not supposed to vote for your own country. I don't know how they police that. But as I say, I just don't know about Eurovision. All I can say is I thought Delta looked and sounded fantastic, but she didn't win.
5: 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Keep your home warm with Rinnai Heating from the Energy People, Fishwick.
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13: Hello, I'm Sarah Wiedersehen. A new poll shows opposition leader Angus Taylor has edged ahead of Anthony Albanese as preferred Prime Minister following last week's budget. The Resolve Political Monitor, published by Nine newspapers, shows Labor's primary vote has slumped 3 percentage points to 29% after it broke promises on tax policy, including negative gearing. Angus Taylor is preferred Prime Minister, leading Anthony Albanese 33% to 30%. Senior Labor Minister Claire O'Neill says the result is not unexpected.
14: Look, I think we would have been very surprised if the polls had gone in the other direction. We're trying to do something really big and hard for the country, and that is make big steps forward in addressing our housing crisis and also make the tax system fairer.
13: A Ukrainian drone strike has killed at least 4 people in Russia. It's understood the drone offensive targeted a number of regions in the nation, including Moscow, using around 500 drones. The attack came after Ukrainian President Volodymyr Zelensky vowed to launch more retaliatory strikes after 24 people were killed in a Russian strike on Kyiv. A 20-year-old man is in a critical condition after being hit by 2 vehicles in Sydney's northwest. Police say the pedestrian was struck in quick succession at Quakers Hill at 5:40 p.m. and neither vehicle stopped. Both drivers have since been found and taken for mandatory testing. An investigation is now underway. Anyone with dashcam footage of the incident is urged to contact police. The World Health Organization has declared an emergency of international concern about an Ebola outbreak in Africa. Jack Hahn reports.
15: Close to 100 people have died from the disease in days in Congo and the surrounding countries. It's prompted the World Health Organization to declare an international emergency. ISIS militias in nearby areas are making it hard for officials to get a clear picture on how bad the outbreak is. But it is known that hundreds of people have contracted Ebola, and according to the African CDC, community transmission continues. The strain has a mortality rate of about 50%. The World Health Organization is calling for calm, though, pointing out that this is the 17th outbreak of Ebola in this area of Africa since the 70s. Jack Hahn reporting.
13: Victorian public hospitals are reportedly secretly using not welcome lists to ban aggressive patients. According to The Age, the measure means unwitting paramedics are unloading violent or aggressive patients at hospital emergency departments only to be turned away, putting them and ambulance officers at risk. And the family of a Perth man killed in a shark attack off WA's Rottnest Island say they are heartbroken.
16: For Canberra's best coverage of the NRL, join the Continuous Call team every Saturday and Sunday from 1 p.m. Now a sports update on 2CC.
13: The Dockers have thumped Essendon at the MCG, winning 16-8-104 to 8-13-61. It's Fremantle's 9th straight win of the AFL season. The Saints have beaten Richmond, while the Eagles have beaten the Giants in Perth. In the NRL, Magic Round has wrapped up with ladder leaders Penrith beating St George Illawarra 28-6. In the earlier games, Newcastle beat Gold Coast 36-12, and the Warriors had a commanding win over Brisbane 42-12. New South Wales has been dealt a blow ahead of the Blues State of Origin team announcement. Latrell Mitchell ruling himself out of Game 1 selection after aggravating a lingering back injury. And in the NBA playoffs, the San Antonio Spurs have dismantled the Minnesota Timberwolves to progress to the Western Conference Finals.
17: 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Alexander Watson Insulation. Canberra's cold. Your house doesn't have to be.
18: A low of 8 degrees this morning and a higher chance of showers most of the day. Expect at least 4 mils and a top of 17 degrees. Showers continuing on Tuesday, likely in the morning and afternoon, staying at 17 degrees. Bright and sunny on Wednesday, hitting a top of 16, then sunny and 17 degrees on Thursday, with light winds expected.
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0: 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Back to Australia Overnight with Mike Jeffries.
1: Anne is cross with me. She says, hi, Mike. Spending time with the avocados. I hope you aren't squeezing them, Mike. Cheers, Anne. Well, not really squeezing them. Maybe just a little touch. Because some of them, they have signs saying, you know, ready to eat now, good for a couple of days. But no matter what I do, I seem to get the really hard ones. But they ripen up in a couple of days. Doesn't matter. Somebody says, oh, Margaret says, Mike, whilst I don't really like Delta Goodrem's musical style at all, I think she was extremely foolish to associate herself with that Eurovision rot. What was she hoping to achieve from doing so? Australia would never, ever win, as we would never be eligible to host the contest the following year due to our geography. Yeah, I was inclined to think that, but there were suggestions that maybe we could get it one day. As for a style... Yeah, I mean, you know, I'm more inclined to the Who myself. But there are a lot of acts over the years that even though they're not my thing, I think they're very good. And I think what Delta does, she's very good at it. But see, here's another comment here that says... where is it? I can't find it now. Regarding Eurovision, Delta came second from the judges, says Sue. You can't vote for your own country. Yeah, apparently not. I don't know, as I say, how they police that. But anyway. But there's a comment here about Delta. Oh, yes. Delta's big mistake was playing the piano. As soon as she walked out on the stage, she put a mic on a stand and was then chained to the piano. She needed to be free to move around the stage like the other performers. Look, I really don't know enough about Eurovision and what succeeds and what doesn't there. A long time ago, I might have been able to contribute more back in the day. Back in the day when, you know, I used to play music for people my own age, basically. And, you know, compare shows and be backstage at shows and look at all the different shows and, you know, all the different acts at the time. But not exclusively, but mainly, I guess I like, you know, I like Highway 61 by Bob Dylan, if that's a help. I like The Who. It's been a while since I've seen a concert, but the last few concerts I've seen have been AC/DC and the Stones, so that's about where that puts me. But, you know, there are some solo artists that I believe are very good, and I just see bits of them and I say, yeah, I can see what they're doing. But just because they're very good, it doesn't mean they're necessarily my thing. But you can

0: say that about lots of stuff, I guess. I appreciate the work and what's gone into it and the appeal, but just not for me. But, you know, if other people enjoy it, who am I to spoil their innocent fun? Pam's called in from Cooparoo. Good morning, Pam.
1: Hello, Mike.
0: Hello, Pam.
1: These changes to the capital gains tax now, yep, having to buy new property, I see that nothing more than shifting the responsibility from the government to the public, because they're not building the homes.
0: No. And in fact, they're going to build fewer homes than they originally said they would a little while ago, didn't they? But, I mean, they've just changed their position, you know. We can't take it. I remember Jeff Kennett years ago when he was in opposition in Victoria, he used to harangue the government by saying, they're only promises. I mean, they're only promises. They don't mean anything.
1: I mean, it's pathetic. They're not building anything. And it's a responsibility for public housing, further to which, I mean, rentals don't bring in a huge profit, so they depend on the capital gains. So who...
0: But they don't care. They don't see it as a responsibility. They just want to win the next election. See, even if what they're proposing works, all it will do is add to population density in the big cities. And as I may have mentioned before, in Los Angeles, when I used to go there, but, you know, we're talking about 20-odd years ago, the last time I was there, the locals would complain about the historic suburbs, the houses being knocked down. But at least when the Yanks in L.A. knocked down all the houses, they would widen the roads to accommodate the people in their cars who were living in the high-rise, such as it is in L.A. It never gets too high because of their issue with earthquakes and things. But we don't do any of that. We just, with this government, create greater housing density. That's all that's encouraged with what they're suggesting. It may not even work. I mean, there are examples where it's been tried before and it hasn't succeeded. But they will increase housing density, but will there be more room for cars? No, not in your life. Will there be more transport, public transport? That can only go so far. I know somebody who lives in a suburb near the Sydney Harbour Bridge, and there's a service, a bus service, the B2, whatever they call it, B1, B2, anyway, it's a successful bus service with these double-decker buses. But even now, the queue to get on the bus in the peak hours, which is most of the time, that's around the block. And so what happens now, we are putting more people in that area. There isn't going to be more, transport, public transport to move them around. And even if there is, it'll just slow down. And as for hospitals and schools and no, none of that. So no matter what happens, the quality of life just drops.
1: And notwithstanding the fact of increases in building, etc., who is going to want to invest in new property? Further to which, young people going into that new system, 5% deposit, I mean, that is ridiculous unless they're a very high income earners. They are putting themselves at risk given inflation, increasing interest rates. If parents want to assist, it's a huge, huge risk, because they are going to need those monies as they go on into retirement, and which will reduce rental property. And I also want to comment on the budget reply from Angus Taylor. It was succinct. He dealt systematically with a whole range of issues, and I thought it was... you could follow every single word of it, and it was a positive. And actually, following that, they switched to the Senate, at which time Matt Canavan gave his reply. And, you know, in different form, it was a great balance from each of them. And I see that as a positive going forward for the future.
0: All right. And well, we'll see what happens.
1: And, you know, the possibility that Tony Abbott could come back into the fold is a huge positive, in my opinion.
0: Yeah, I don't think he'd be running for election, though, will he?
1: The chances are.
0: Yeah.
1: And I would look very much forward to it, as so many among the population. And I don't think they're to be written off yet, the coalition.
0: All right.
1: Well, because I don't, you know, Barnaby Joyce has boosted, you know, everything for One Nation. But sadly, I don't think they are the answer. The coalition, the Libs and the Nationals have been doing brilliantly all the way through. And I think there's still the possibility of return.
0: All right. I got it. Thank you, Pam.
1: Thanks. Bye.
0: Bye.
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0: A couple of emails. Sam from Ballarat says, Albo fell, denied it, saying, I didn't fall, just testing gravity, and it works. That's what Sam says. Jeffrey from Beverly Hills says, hi, Mike, are you aware that government propaganda notwithstanding, the federal budget's own forward estimates show an expected increase in both public service and immigration numbers over the coming year? Cheers. Yes, I am. And it just highlights, in my opinion, that Albo really does not represent what the bulk of the constituency want. And if you look at the numbers, they're even bigger today, people who say immigration is excessive. And it's not just people whose forefathers came here in 1836. It's people who came here recently as well. They can see that we do not have the facilities to accommodate and meet the needs of the number of people that we're bringing in. So if you have listened to my programs long time, you would know that I've advanced a theory that our leaders, inverted commas, in so many ways, just regard us as stepping stones to their international greatness. Okay. And I believe that Albanese and certainly Bowen, wow, I don't see how I could even argue with Bowen. But anyway, just to support my theory, have you seen the story today that Albanese, Anthony Albanese, is going to receive what is described here as a prestigious award? It's from a mob called the, I had it a minute ago, the Atlantic Council. I just wanted to make sure I had absolutely correct. The Atlantic Council. Okay, so I had a bit of a look into the Atlantic Council. Even the headline here in news.com says, Anthony Albanese to receive Global Citizen Award at the United Nations. And the Atlantic Council is all about globalism and dealing with the issues that need to be dealt with on a global scale with the United States as the leader of that group. You notice the word cropping up here all the time? Global. Global. So, you know, Anthony's off on one of his trips at the moment, isn't he? Doing something globally. Yeah. How about something for Australians? You know, am I being xenophobic, do you think, when I say it should be Australia for Australians? After all, they're the ones that put you in the position that you're in, Anthony Albanese. By the way, I did like a Johannes Leek cartoon, and it had Albo and all his political mates inside the castle. And he's lifting the drawbridge to stop anybody else crossing the moat and enjoying what he and his mates have enjoyed when it comes to the CGT. Anyway, let me see what I have here. Siv sent me this a little while ago. Said, hello, Mr. Jeffries. I'm surprised Labor's vote has taken a hit after the budget on Tuesday night. I thought the Marxists and Communists would be happy that the Prime Minister is going after the rich investors so first-home buyers can get a house and maybe some of these Marxists and Communists have investment properties too. I think one of the things they've missed, and there's some support for my view out there, but at the moment it's not that widespread, but I do not believe that the young people, you know, I'm talking late teens, early to mid-20s, I don't know that they necessarily, particularly the males, and, you know, go-getter females when it comes to it, if go females who want to go into business or do their own thing, I don't think that they necessarily like the communist idea, which is we'll look after you, okay? Just vote for us and we'll look after you. I think there is still something in human beings that says, I want to have a go. I want to do it on my own. I don't want to be just part of the We'll Look After You group. You know, I've discussed this with Mark Roda, talking about the impact of AI. Not everybody, even if it's comfortable, wants to. I'm just thinking of a woman I know who is pretty intelligent in many ways, but thinks we all need universal income so we can all live like lot-fed cows in a shed. Not even cows in a paddock, in a shed, and be fed, lot-fed, you know, like this government is heading towards anyway. Not everybody wants that. The young folk don't necessarily want it. And by the way, on a purely mercenary note, of course, it may not suit them for their potential inheritance. And it may not suit them for what they're trying to put aside for their superannuation. And that's pushed all the time. I see these ads on TV all the time. You know, a good retirement is a lifelong work or project or whatever. And I think, really, is that what life's all about? I mean, I don't want to get too vague and philosophical here, but really, is it all about just preparing for your retirement? I was talking to somebody who was working in Woolies when she's not going to high school, who is worried at her age she won't have $600,000 so she can retire. I think, man, when I was your age, I don't think I was thinking about retirement. When I was your age, talking about what I like musically, The Who, I was probably thinking, hope I die before I get old. And old then was 30.
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0: Paul says, Mike, hearing you like The Who, maybe Delta could have done better at Eurovision, singing a quick one while he's away and Ivor the engine driver. I'd want to check the lyrics first, I think, before I committed either way on that one, Paul. Steve's called in from Cairns. Good morning, Steve.
18: Yeah, good morning, Mike. Regarding Mr. Albanese, he realised that he's in line for a very prestigious award in 2 years' time, which is awarded by the Australian people, and it's the Order of the Golden Boot.
0: Do you think so?
18: I hope so.
0: Yeah.
18: I certainly hope so. I hope he gets it, yeah. Have you ever had a Prime Minister who is universally disliked as much as Albo?
0: I can't think of one. I mean, there were others who were maybe quietly disliked, but the reaction to Albo, and I guess he generates a bit of that himself because of the little tantrums that he throws instead of answering the question.
18: He's just a smart aleck, basically, the way he answers questions.
0: Do you think he's that smart, though? I mean, some of the stuff he says, it's just, I think, really, do you have no self-awareness at all, how you look and how you sound with this stuff?
18: No, and to see the nodding heads behind him, and Housing Minister is probably the worst offender amongst them. I mean, recently, you know, not all that long ago, she was one of the mean girls. Well, where's all that gone?
0: Yes, that's true.
18: And that's been wiped away too. And the other one, Jim Chalmers, did you happen to see him on The Insiders yesterday?
0: No.
18: Okay, it's worth having a look at. Let's for a moment assume that Jim Chalmers saying that the negative gearing and CGT was a mistake made in 1999, which is what he said on the show. Let's just for a moment assume that we agree with him.
0: Yeah.
18: So if it is a mistake, then when did he come to this revelation that it's a mistake? One day after the election or a day before the election last year?
0: But didn't he get his PhD in Keating, and wasn't that a Keating mistake that you're talking about?
18: Yeah. Well, no, he's saying that the Howard government made the mistake by bringing it in.
0: Right. Okay. Oh,
18: yeah, this was in 1999. Keating was back in, I think, 96 when he instituted and dropped it, I mean, between 93 and 96 or something. But he's saying the mistake happened in 1999 when the current system was introduced by the government.
0: Yeah, because now, didn't Keating do very much what Chalmers is doing now? Yeah, yeah.
18: And then dumped it after about 2 years because he had to.
0: Yeah.
18: Yeah. Well, let's just for one moment give Chalmers the benefit of the doubt and accept every word he said is gospel, which is that in 1999 the Howard government made a mistake. Okay. That being said, and Chalmers is a PhD in economics or whatever he's in, and he's now the treasurer, obviously.
0: Yeah.
18: So when did he realise this mistake happened? Was it before the last election, but he continued to tell a lie, or was it after the election, in which case he's telling a lie today? Which one is it? Either way, it's a lie.
0: Yes.
18: You can't get around it after what he said on the ABC today. I'm surprised it hasn't been picked up more.
0: Okay.
18: You know, if you get a chance to have a look at it, just have a look what he said.
0: Yeah, okay.
18: You know, at some point he must have come to the realisation, oh, geez, this is a bit of a mistake what they did in 99, we're going to have to change it.
0: Mm.
18: Well, if that realisation came before the last election, well, obviously they've told lies and lies and lies. But if it happened after the election, then he's telling lies today.
0: So he's continuing to tell lies. Well, I did see Sarah Ferguson Budget Night say to him, well, you know, nobody will believe you, of course, in the future.
18: That's right. So they've opened themselves up to saying you can throw any outlandish stuff at them, and some of it's not so outlandish, like death taxes and capital gains on your main home. Anything you say to them, whatever answer they give, you could throw back at them and say, well, how are we going to believe you? We didn't believe you. You know, we did believe you last time, but you lied. We believed you regarding the power bill rebate, but you lied. I mean, when are we actually going to have a reason to believe you?
0: Well, I just don't see any reason to believe anything that he says, and the same for the Prime Minister. So, hence my comment about you know, what does this mean for journalists who say they're reporting the news when, in fact, all they're really reporting is, in this case, what government ministers say? Why does it mean anything?
18: Yeah. Well, Mike, as I ran the line last week, and you may remember the text I sent to you, if I run a public company and I go to a shareholders meeting and tell them a pack of lies to bring up the share price, knowing that it's complete and utter nonsense, well, I'd be arrested. Yeah?
0: But we
18: don't. Misleading the market.
0: There was somebody years ago in Washington who tried to bring the same kind of consumer legislation to bear on politicians that we expect from retail outlets and corporations. He was unsuccessful.
18: Look, basically Australia is a business. Whichever way we look at it, it is a business.
0: Yeah.
18: No, because every year it reports the profit or loss of what the national debt is, or, you know, if we're not in debt. So what they did last year at the federal election is tell a bunch of lies, which coerced the majority of Australians to vote a certain way.
0: Yeah.
18: Knowing that the outcome after the election will be completely different. Now, that is, under corporation law, that's illegal.
0: Yeah. But that doesn't apply to them.
18: You can't even call them you cannot even stand up in Parliament now and call them a liar.
0: Oh, I was going to mention that. Yes, the Speaker of the House said it was unparliamentary to use language like that. And who was it that said it? I did make a note of it somewhere, but I haven't got it with me.
18: Tim Wilson.
0: It was Ted Wilson, okay. Yeah, and he said, yes, he was a liar. And the Speaker said, no, that's unparliamentary language. It's not unparliamentary behaviour, apparently, but it's unparliamentary language.
18: I mean, it's outrageous stuff. It really is.
0: Yes, I think it is. I think it's ridiculous.
18: Yeah.
0: All right.
18: Outrageous.
0: We'll see what happens, Steve.
18: Thanks, Mike.
0: Thanks for calling.
18: Cheers. Thanks, mate.
0: Okay. Let me see what Tony from Canberra has to say for himself. Good morning, Tony.
19: Hi there, Mike. Look, cheers for hosting a discussion that's going all points of the compass, political and social. I haven't got any problems at all with this so-called broken promise of sort of reforming the capital gains tax and negative gearing. I know friends and associates who've got from 2 to 7 properties that they've, you know, wisely invested in under that regime that's about to be changed.
0: Are any of them in politics?
19: They're working, say, bureaucracy, or they've been lucky enough to be born into, you know, relatively wealthy and privileged and, you know, lucky again situations. So they've utilised that.
0: Make the point because apparently a number of our politicians in power do have, investments in rental properties along the numbers that you suggest. But anyway, your point
19: is
0: what?
19: Across the spectrum, though. Across the spectrum, you know, all parties, indeed. Another thing, too, regarding the universal basic income, I would have thought, just from my scant reading around the issue, that the universal basic income is basically a guarantee that all people will be given, so to speak, like the dole, a basic survival income to survive on. Now, that's a really important, proposal or, you know, whatever, given I'm very worried about the rollout of AI. Because I do not trust the tech heads who are pushing this, you know, without any sort of sense of social responsibility or the fallout, consequential.
0: It's interesting you say the social responsibility, because these decisions that are made, like the one you're discussing, and I agree, I think there's a real chance it's all going to end in tears, but the thinking is so very narrow to my mind.
19: Exactly.
0: Yeah.
19: It's going to cause repercussions that will ultimately affect them in a big way too. And some of those repercussions could get pretty bloody ugly.
0: Talking
19: really disgruntled citizens, especially at the bottom end, who've been shafted for generations, for eons. It goes way back into history. And I reckon it'll reach a tipping point, or potentially reach a tipping point, where they just go, we've had a gutful, and we're going to get really, well, potentially violent.
0: Well, somebody I know in particular who's been in the news business for quite a while is concerned that we might be heading for Romper Stomper territory, if you remember that movie.
19: No, I didn't see it, but I'm aware enough of its, you know, implications and its themes, etc. But, mate, that'll only happen in New Zealand, wouldn't it?
0: Only happen in what?
19: In New Zealand, over the ditch. Wasn't that a New Zealand film?
0: I don't remember it being New Zealand. I just remember it was Australian, wasn't it? Yeah. That was one of the first... you might be thinking of the New Zealand Star. Yeah.
19: Oh, possibly, yeah. Look, I've been wrong on many occasions, and I'll admit that, you know, I'm uninformed about this particular matter. So anyway, look, and accusations that from a caller that this federal government is reeking of communism and Marxism, I just think that's just a step too far.
0: Do you?
19: I mean, indeed, yeah. Perhaps it's more like a social democracy, which a lot of other countries, say in Europe, are aiming for or illustrate, evident.
0: Yeah.
19: Are evident in their policies, but it's a far cry from, you know, like, all the dangers of like Stalinism and such like. I mean, communism and Marxism is an ideal, I guess, like Christianity is an idea, where they're searching for a utopia, which, you know, I think is a bit beyond human collective capability, because,
0: well, it's not necessarily what humans want to do. No.
19: Selfishness of gene running right through far too many people that doesn't promote a collective empathy or I'm searching for the right term.
0: Apparently, what you're saying is apparently what Freud said early in the piece.
19: A love for each other.
0: Freud basically said what you said early in the piece. That's why it wouldn't work. Anyway, interesting.
19: Yeah, look,
0: appreciate your call, Tony.
19: Thank you, Mike.
0: Okay.
19: Love your work, mate.
0: Thanks.
19: Cheers.
0: Bye-bye. Let me go to Paul from Melbourne. Good morning, Paul.
20: Morning, Mike. Couple of things. Romper Stomper was filmed in Melbourne.
0: Yeah, I thought it was a local production.
20: Down via Portsea Way, I think it was, with the futile final scene when Japanese tourists all turn up as the two skinheads are fighting each other.
0: I can't remember all of it, but yeah.
20: Yeah, he played Hando, I think was the name. Just what Tony said, universal basic income is a terrible idea. Let's just say tomorrow that everybody gets $10,000 cash to spend on whatever they want.
0: Yeah.
20: But there are no extra goods or services created by just handing around $10,000. So what happens to prices? You know, it's Montezuma's curse when the Spanish raided Central America and South America there and took all the gold back. All the Spanish became suddenly incredibly rich. But there were no more goods or services to buy than there was the day before.
0: So yes.
20: Everybody just puts a zero on the end of all the prices.
0: Yes, because nobody's providing anything. Yeah, it was interesting, I believe. I haven't taken a real deep dive into this, but I understand one of the Nordic countries tried universal basic income on the basis that if people had an income so they could live reasonably and be presentable and have some confidence in themselves, then they would go on to improve their position. But apparently they didn't.
20: No, it doesn't work. The economics of supply and demand setting price at the intersection just prevents it from working.
0: Yeah.
20: The best thing you can do for the extremely poor people is to get them a job. And the best thing you can do for the working poor is to make pathways to make it as easy and fast as possible to rise to the middle class.
0: Right.
20: Which is exactly the opposite of what this government budget does.
0: You would have taken an interest over the years, and ruling classes, whatever they are, but particularly the kind that our government largely reflects, they don't want a middle class. That's where the trouble comes from. It doesn't come from the working class, because the working class, as somebody said in a seminar I once went to, they haven't been able to see over the clouds. It's the people who've seen over the clouds then go to the working class and say, hey, I'll do a better job for you. Let's get rid of this bunch of elitists that we've got now and put us in power, and then we repeat the cycle.
20: Well, there's a couple of points you raised there. So first of all, in 2026, Australia, having been around for over five decades, this is how I now see how this country runs.
0: Yeah.
20: So poor people pay tax. Middle-class people pay accountants. Rich people pay lawyers. And billionaires pay politicians.
0: Yes.
20: This is the great Tony's socialist egalitarian society. Look, as a result, the people in the middle do get squeezed. We're in a very, very dangerous period in this country socially, in that it has never been harder to become a millionaire, but it has never been easier to become a billionaire.
0: Yeah.
20: Something's very dangerously wrong when that situation occurs. History has shown that. And that's really where we're getting to at the moment. We're supposed to live in a democracy, so what does that actually mean? I have one vote. You have one vote. We are equal, approximately. A third person has one vote and $4 billion.
0: Yeah.
20: Now, do you believe his vote, especially if he then takes money to go and form a political party which campaigns against conservatives, which then gets then knocked out and left-leaning independents elected, who then vote for $4.6 billion of renewable energy projects, which happens to be the source of the wealth of the billionaire and what they're invested in? Is that democracy working the way it really was intended?
0: Well, there are so many examples you can point to, I think, that show democracy is not working the way they promised me in primary school. Just on the renewables thing, that really is fading at the moment. And as far as the whole climate change or what are we calling it now? Climate boiling? Are we still calling it that? It's not that the climate change supporters are abandoning it, but they're essentially saying the panic isn't there that has been used to sell it over the years, that that's a mistake. So there's a change in attitude there. Anyway.
20: I think there is a change in attitude, and that is because of the boy who cried wolf. So according to our global climate czar, Tim Flannery, Perth actually didn't become a ghost town in 2007. Brown hasn't seen Kakadu flood. Children do see snow in London as they go. In fact, it's hard to think of any actual climate prediction that has actually come true. And whilst it might be fading there, you look at the budget, you look at this government spend, they're pouring more money than ever into renewable projects and green energy and so forth, and that's going straight back to the people who fund their own political candidates to take out the opposition. You see how this works?
0: I do, and by the way, you'll be amused. There's a piece today that Albo's saying we could go back to manufacturing cars, but of course they have to be electric vehicles. But then he refines it a bit further and says, well, even if we don't make cars, maybe we could make car parts. I mean, it's so vague and it's so politicized. It's just all about the whole trying to save the renewables thing, give it some kind of spin that people will say, oh, well, if it brings back industry and jobs, then that'll be a good thing. But it's just a million miles from that. And I was actually talking to a young dude on Friday night at a poker table, and he's in this business, and ultimately he said to me, I said, you know, the whole AI thing, it's kind of eating its own self, is it not? And he said, I just hope that I can stay in it for 5 years. And he's somebody in it. So I thought that was kind of interesting. Anyway, I better fly, but thanks for calling, Paul.
20: Good morning, mate.
0: Take it easy. Bye-bye.
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0: Sally has called in from Ingleburn. Good morning. Are you there?
30: Hello.
0: Hello.
30: How are you?
0: I'm well. What do you want to say?
30: Good. Delta. Look, if this topic had come up on your show ages ago, I would have rung up and told you that Delta wasn't going to win. Three things. Yeah. First of all, she wasn't camp. Secondly, she wasn't out there and strange enough. And thirdly, she's not European. None of the Australian people are ever going to win.
0: Just to your first two points, somebody did send me a text which said she would have won if she'd grown a beard.
30: Well, yeah, right. Don't even start me on that one. It's just like, no, I don't know. We are as irrelevant to Eurovision as Israel is because it's just Euro. It's supposed to be European countries. And I remember I used to love watching it when Terry Wogan presented it. When he stopped, I stopped watching it. I didn't watch it for the show. I watched it for Terry Wogan.
0: He was a great talent, Wogan. Oh, he was a real radio talent.
30: He was the best.
0: Yeah.
30: He was, in my opinion, this is just my humble opinion for what it's worth, Eurovision was Terry Wogan, really. Really.
0: Yeah. I have never watched it, so I didn't even know that he did that.
30: I used to watch
0: but
30: it.
0: But I know his radio work, yeah.
30: Yeah, I used to watch it because of him. He stopped doing it, I stopped watching it.
0: Yeah. Okay.
30: Not the show itself, just that last bit where they were doing the voting.
0: Yeah.
30: Just to see what he'd say.
0: Okay. Okay, yeah.
30: I used to love it.
0: No, he's a talented man.
30: Australians are never going to win. It's as simple as that. They've got three things going. Look, you want Australian and Aussie to win? Simple. Put Kylie on stage.
0: Okay.
30: On what Judy is, she'll win. She's camp enough.
0: And so, did Delta do herself any good with what she's done? Somebody pointed out, according to the judges, she was second, so she was up there, according to the judges.
30: But not the voting people.
0: No.
30: That's the one that counts.
0: Well, so it will seem,
30: they're not going to vote for an Aussie, they're going to vote for their own European people, for goodness sakes. It's Eurovision, it's not Australian vision.
0: Okay, well, make sure you tell me what's going to happen next year.
30: Well, you know, it's just, as I said, the only chance Australia hope in hell has got to win Eurovision is to stick Kylie on stage.
0: All right.
30: She's camping up and she's got the gay boy dances around her.
0: Okay, well, if I end up going to the meetings, I'll make that recommendation. Thank you, Sally.
30: Bye.
0: Bye.
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7: We will have some news for you in approximately 44 seconds, so I don't have time to take any more calls right now, but there's a couple of people waiting on. If you want to wait till the next hour, I'll be happy to talk to you. 131873 is the television number. Now, there was something... Oh, a little play on the word liar there, yes. See, Siv is... Oh, I haven't got time for Siv, have I? yes. So now I'm just sort of making some noise so the transmitter stays on.
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10: Hello, I'm Sarah Wiedersane. Labor's decision to take the axe to capital gains and negative gearing has seen a drop in voter support. The news poll shows most Australians, including younger people, believe the budget will be bad for the economy and make them worse off. A separate Resolve survey shows people are angry at the broken election promises but are not rejecting the tax changes outright. Senior Liberal Minister Dan Tehan says the polls show the Australian people believe Prime Minister Anthony Albanese lied to them before the last election.
11: Now it's clear that those lies have led to serious consequences in that they're going to be paying $77 billion in new taxes, and also there's been nothing to address the debt that the nation faces or the cost of living crisis.
10: The World Health Organization has declared the Ebola outbreak in the Democratic Republic of Congo an emergency of international concern. There have been more than 300 suspected cases and 87 deaths in the Congo and surrounding countries. The outbreak has been caused by a rare variant of Ebola that has no approved treatments or vaccines. World Health Organization Director General Dr. Tedros Adhanom Ghebreyesus says they have experts on the ground.
12: Working side by side with DRC health authorities to respond to and contain the outbreak. DRC has a strong track record in Ebola response and control.
10: A 20-year-old man is in a critical condition after being hit by two cars in quick succession in Sydney's northwest. The pedestrian was hit by two northbound vehicles along Walker Street at Quakers Hill. Police say neither car stopped, but the drivers have since been located and taken for mandatory testing. A Qantas flight from Melbourne to Dallas has had to be diverted because of an unruly passenger that bit a flight attendant. Brian Wilson reports.
13: QF21 was en route from Melbourne to Dallas, Texas, when halfway across the Pacific, a man allegedly became disruptive and aggressive. Several passengers assisted the crew restrain the person, who it's alleged also bit a crew member during the incident. The Boeing 787 diverted to Papeete in Tahiti, where authorities boarded the aircraft. The flight later continued the journey on to the USA. Brian Wilson reporting.
10: Labor has claimed victory in the by-election for the Queensland state electorate of Stafford in Brisbane's northern suburbs. Luke Richmond has defeated LNP's Fiona Hammond. And Bulgaria has won the Eurovision Song Contest. Australian singer Deltra Goodrum finished in fourth place.
14: 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Now a sports update on 2CC.
10: The New Zealand Warriors have torn apart the Brisbane Broncos in the NRL's Magic Round. New Zealand beating the home side 42 points to 12. Warriors hooker Wade Egan says the club's fans helped them deliver.
15: Fair, we don't have an away game. We sell out stadiums in Sydney, Brisbane, wherever we go, so it's awesome. Then we've got the best fans in the comp.
10: The Knights defeated the Titans, while the Panthers have defeated the Dragons in the last of this weekend's NRL games. In round 10 of the AFL, Fremantle have extended their winning streak to 9, completely demolishing Essendon at the MCG 104-61. The Saints have defeated Richmond, while the Eagles have defeated the Giants. Local hero Yannick Sinner is through to the men's Italian Open singles final after beating world number 7 Daniil Medvedev, and Conor McGregor will officially make his long-awaited UFC return in Las Vegas this July.
6: 2CC weather. Alexander Watson Insulation. Canberra's cold. Your house doesn't have to be.
16: A low of 8 degrees this morning and a higher chance of showers most of the day. Expect at least 4 mils and a top of 17 degrees. Showers continuing on Tuesday, likely in the morning and afternoon, staying at 17 degrees. Bright and sunny on Wednesday, hitting a top of 16, then sunny and 17 degrees on Thursday, with light winds expected.
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3: Paul says, morning Mike, Albo didn't fall off that stage, he just changed his position to perpendicular. No, I think he went from being perpendicular to being more like parallel to the floor. But we'll ask Kel about it next time we see him. Jean says, hi, Mike. Dami in, she's a singer, got second in 2016 at Eurovision, says Jean. Okay, so was it good for the career, do you think? I'm kind of curious about. Alan says, I'm going to increase my rents by $100 to $200 per week for my undermarket paying long-term tenants. I'll call it the ALP levy, says Alan. But if you've got, even though they're paying a bit under market, if they're long-term, doesn't that mean that they're worth keeping, you know, as an experienced landlord? If you've got a good tenant who doesn't make trouble, pays on time, even if he's not paying up to the max at the moment, or she paying up to the max at the moment, isn't that a situation you want to maintain? Let me see here. Peter's from Castle Hill. Good morning, Peter.
4: Morning, Mike. Hope you're well.
3: Thank you.
4: You know, this budget, as you've said this morning, has shown once again that when it comes to Labor, it is lie after lie. It is completely clear that Australians have been lied to by Albanese and Labor. And the great insult is that Albanese is not even able to admit that he has in fact lied to the Australian people. You know, this nonsense that he carried out mid last week was a complete embarrassment. The fact that Labor ministers own hundreds of negatively geared properties shows that their hypocrisy and betrayal of the younger voters that they claim to be advocating for. And they'll continue to negatively gear these properties, whether it's Tony Burke with six properties or others with multiple, and they'll continue to do so as they kick that ladder out from under Australians. And it's the Labor Speaker, Milton Dick, as you saw last week, trying to ban the word lies and liar.
3: I actually saw that. Yeah, I thought that was pretty funny. Yeah.
4: Yeah. I mean, this is the People's House, the House of Representatives. Labor's so desperate that they're saying the truth can't be spoken.
3: No.
4: I mean, that is outrageous. This is the state of politics that we're in now, that we have such an utterly pathetic government, such a weak leader in Albanese, who literally just sold us out to China through a future made in China, you know, trying to make us reliant on Chinese-made energy, the absolute clown and joke that is Chris Bowen trying to call junk made in China sovereign. I mean, what sort of country are we becoming? And I think that the voters have woken up, have seen through who we have at the wheel, and Australia does deserve better.
3: It's interesting with the renewables thing, despite what Bowen said a while ago about, first of all, his friends and then his colleagues, he claimed that none of them was saying because of what's happened with the Gulf of Hormuz.

0: news that there's more demand for quote-unquote fossil fuels. Not only is that not true, the very latest stuff that I'm reading in the last few days, it seems to me like the climate change renewables thing is not fashionable anymore. And the people who've supported it over the years are people who want to adopt a holier-than-thou attitude with saving the earth, that kind of thing. You know, people who are Teals and would vote for Teals. But what I'm thinking is those people vote for what is fashionable. They want to be up with the very latest. But nothing stays the same. And it really does look like the glow of being, yes, we're here to save the earth, is wearing off. I mean, it's a joke anyway. Look what China and India are doing. And now the US drill, baby, drill. It's just absolutely ridiculous. But more important than being ridiculous, I think it might be becoming unfashionable.
1: Yeah, I think the jig is up. I think people have seen, especially with this this latest energy crisis, the fact that we don't have true energy security, that we don't have the fuel security and the self-reliance that Australia requires. And we need leadership that puts Australians first and allows us to have that energy reliance that you're talking about. So we can't do that with Labor's pathway trying to sleepwalk us off a cliff. It is ridiculous that we don't have enough coal-fired power stations. I think you're right, net zero, this kind of fashionable slogan doesn't serve Australia when our output of CO2 emissions is 1.1%. There's nothing we can do that will change the weather. And so what we need to do is put ourselves first and put the country first, not anyone else.
0: Yes, I agree. And as far as the 1.1%, I believe that's the current figure. But way back, I just did the sums, and at that time I got 1.5%, right? So a little different from what's being said now. But my point is, even then, what we were doing makes no difference. As Mr. Blair pointed out in the past, we're getting the atmosphere that China and India and the United States decide we will have, not the one that we're apparently trying to force on everybody else.
1: Well, that's right. And the thing, I mean, the great insult of it all is the power bill that arrives every month or every 2 months in the email or in the letterbox. And that is more expensive power bills. They're going up and up and up. And that's what this greenwashed, you know, so-called green energy, reliance on unreliable energy and junk made in China is developing and delivering is more expensive power and leading to everything being more expensive due to out-of-control inflation under Labor because Labor cannot deliver what they promised and people have worked that out.
0: But the nonsense that's spoken, I mean, Bowen saying things like, and he has done this over the years, the sun doesn't send a bill. Yes, the clouds don't send a bill either, but the infrastructure required to get what they produce in its suitable form to the people who want to use it, that's quite expensive. In fact, very expensive. In fact, I mentioned young dude at the poker table the other day, and we were talking about the big fridges and how much water and electricity they want. I notice there's more stories about that in today's quote-unquote legacy media. But where does Albanese, it doesn't really matter, I suppose, he'll just say anything, but this idea that that's going to bring a lot of business investment to Australia, but how is it going to benefit Australia? Where's the forthcoming product from the giant data storage institutions that require so much electricity? I haven't got the numbers in front of me, but there's some around this morning if people want to have a look.
1: Yeah, I think that's what would kill off net zero completely is AI. So the reliance energy required that you're referring to with AI is so great that it will be dead on arrival, and Bill Gates bailed the cat on that one, and the amount of money and force behind that will ensure that it's quietly put to bed. It would seem, but we're being led by a group who do not put the interests of Australians first. You know, they appointed Matt Keane to the Climate Authority. Mm. Of course, he was a Liberal rat. And, of course, it's on the public record that Matt Keane also is on a green energy investment fund. Now, how is that not a conflict of interest?
0: Yes.
1: He says it's not, but really that is outrageous. And what these people are doing, whether it's Malcolm Turnbull's investment portfolio or Simon Holmes Accord, you know, these Sydney billionaires who are peddling this agenda through the Teals and others. Is it really about the environment? Is it really about what serves Australia? I don't think so.
0: I wouldn't mind if they paid for it with their own money, but they insist on getting these grants from the government, which is, well, in the beginning at least, our money that we worked for.
1: That's the way I think Australians have had enough. Yeah,
0: all right. Thank you, Peter.
1: Thank you.
0: See ya. Gary's called in from Brisbane. Morning, Gary.
2: Yes, top of the morning to you, Mike. That speaker in the Fabian Socialist Federal Government, that's Milton Dick. His brother's, the opposition Treasury spokesman in the Queensland Government.
0: Oh, yeah.
2: Yeah, now, they've got a major... The major problem here in Australia is... We're minnows in the world. We got, say, 28 million people we account for. I'd say we got more because when they did their audit, they found there was these students, I think there was about 77,000 overseas fee-paying students they couldn't account for.
0: Right.
2: And there's over a million people here in Australia that are on job search. Now, what Angus Taylor came out with, he says a lot of these people have got access to 17 areas that Australian citizens should only have access to.
0: Mm.
2: I think Angus Taylor's on the right range there. You don't allow these people, these new chums coming in, to get their Australian citizenship. I think it takes 4 years, 3 months, 4 years, 4 months. Answer your 20 questions and you get to the eucalyptus plant, whatever. And English must be a spoken part of the deal.
0: Yeah, I think particularly English being a spoken part of the deal, I think that's important. But I can remember when, I suppose, whatever they were, the Teals of their day, I guess, who said, oh, we should all... learn another language to accommodate the new people. But how many other languages should we learn? And if we all learn different languages and speak different languages to everybody one way or the other, how does that advance the cause? We need a common language. And the common language around the world is English, so why don't we stick with that?
2: Yeah. I can remember, I'm a little bit older than you, I'll be 80 next year.
0: Uh-huh.
2: I can remember when air traffic controllers had to speak French.
0: Right, in this country.
2: Then they made it English as such, universal language. The other thing I want to say about is I watched that Spotlight show, good investigating reporter, and he was in, had an interview with Elon Musk's father. He's a very bright engineer, etc. And Elon Musk was going to give him a Tesla, and he says, "No, no, I'll have a Bentley instead," or whatever. Because in South Africa, there was no charging points as such.
0: Yes. Yeah.
2: And look, we get sold a pup. These clowns we got running around now. Do you think they'd be able to pass a polygraph test?
0: I don't think they'd want to even try. But why have we got these people who do not represent what the majority want?
2: Well, that's the way it is. They con people. See, Al Gore, he's He was part of Goldman Sachs. Carney's the same. The other bloke, Turnbull, he was Goldman Sachs. I can remember living over in the States there one time. It was when we had the global, I think I've said, told you this before, was that 2007, 2008? And all those companies, I think there was about six of them, Lehman Brothers, Goldman Sachs, they all got bought up. And Goldman Sachs got fined, I think, $4.5 or $4.7 billion for handing out mortgages to people who had no way of paying them back.
0: Yes, sir. Yes.
2: Now, well, that the way,
0: caused the GFC, didn't it?
2: Yeah. Well, the way we're heading now, we'll end up like bloody Zimbabwe, Rhodesia.
0: Yeah,
2: Our money will not be worth the paper it's printed on, because they sold them a pup. I investigate everything that comes on, type of thing, and you look at it and think, oh my goodness, how do they? It's called the Pinocchio effect, where if you tell a lie, your nose grows, but they don't seem to care about it. They just go on and on.
0: Well, if they can get away with it, they will.
2: Well, they get away with it because they the main thing that got this mob across the line. Was giving the uni students the 20% rebate on their HEC fees.
0: Yeah.
2: And when you got money, they spent the futures fund, and it's all borrowed money. I don't know who does the auditing, but I was in finance when I was in the Australian Navy, and they wouldn't pass the pub test, this mob. You don't spend more than you earn, simple as that.
0: Well, that's a bit too practical, I think, for this lot. Anyway, Gary, thank you for calling.
2: Thanks, Mike. Have a good day.
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0: Terry Barnes is a columnist, political and policy consultant. He's a former Howard government advisor. He's on the line. Good morning. How are you?
12: Morning, Mike. I'm fine. I hope you are too.
0: Yes, thank you. Well, there's some interesting discussion. I think, although I have a question for you on that. What I'd like to do to kick off, I don't know whether you've seen this yet, but there's a meme going around. Remember when Albo fell off the platform and he said he didn't? Well, there's a variation on that now. We've got Albo and he's being helped back onto the platform with at least three concerned people. And the text is, Albo confirms, I didn't fall, I just changed my position.
12: How appropriate is that these days,
0: yes,
12: particularly after the last week's budget?
0: Well, the thing is, talking about last week, I was asking you whether I thought, some of the fibs that were told, notice I said fibs to soften it a little bit, but is it going to make a difference? And now here we are with these, even Sarah Ferguson, Terry, said to Jim Chalmers, nobody will ever believe anything you say.
12: it's like my wife saying that that I'm an equal partner in the marriage. I mean, it's just untrue. But certainly, look, I think what happened last week with the capital gains and the negative gearing just showed absolutely once and for all, particularly after the first term and the Stage 3 tax cuts, Scott Morrison's tax cuts, which they promised absolutely to implement. They got ditched and replaced by something else.
0: Yes.
12: There is a pattern of behaviour forming here.
0: Yes.
12: And certainly when it comes to big ticket breaches of trust like that, whatever you think about the policy changes, whatever you think about the changes of position, there's that little basic question that John Howard actually won an election on in 2004. Who do you trust? And if your trust goes, what do you have? And I think in terms of trust and integrity, this government is a busted flush.
0: Yes, well, there was a Johannes Leek cartoon where a woman walks into a bedroom and there's a man in bed with another woman. And the first lady says, but Harold, you made a vow. And Harold says, I've changed my position. So if this just hangs around Albanese and Chalmers and Bowen's neck, I mean, you're right. I think this is what I brought up with you last week. Okay, we're used to being conned, but you made a point where you said, normally there'd be a sort of a weasel word answer to some contentious issues. You'd say, look, it's not our plan to do that, right? Then you can later say, well, we've had to change our plans because. But this particular time, I think most people remember Albo throwing a tantrum and saying, how many times do I have to say it? I've said it 50 times, and then it turns out to mean nothing.
12: Well, that's exactly right. And, there was no, we have no plans in all of this. If you go back to the 22 and 25 elections, it was, we will not do anything about negative gearing. We will not change capital gains tax.
0: And he was so adamant about it.
12: That's exactly right, and that's why this breach of trust is so fundamental, and why I suspect the polls are going to come out over the next day or two will actually show that the budget will be marked down, and probably also that Labor's approval rating will be marked down.
0: Well, it already is, according to Resolve here. What are they saying when they ask people, what do you think about Albanese's performance? Poor gets 21%, very poor gets 35%.
12: Well, they're pretty damning numbers. It's going to be quite serious, I think, for the government. Its reputation for integrity What it does on policy is fine. I mean, that in the sense that that's what we elect them to do. But when they go and insist they're never going to do something and then do it, who can you believe? I mean, the Prime Minister was bailed up, I think, on the Today Show during the after the budget, asked about death duties. And he said, oh, we're not going to do that. And she said, and I think Sarah Ferguson followed up similarly with the 7:30 report, as you're pointing out. I mean, how can we believe him? How can we? I mean, it's one of those things he's cried wolf so many times now in terms of not doing something. Now he's done something not once, not twice. If you count the Stage 3 tax cuts three times at a very big level, then when you don't have your integrity, what have you got left?
0: Well, you've seen it from both sides now. I mean, you've worked in politics as such, and you do media stuff. Okay. A lot of what we call news is really just what politicians say. So what does this mean for the journalists? Okay, yes, news is, you know, what's the old Chinese saying? Look not at what a man says, look at what he does. If what he says isn't worth anything, is that masquerading as news even worth buying or tuning in for?
12: Well, the news is that as far as the Prime Minister, the Treasurer and the Labor government go, their word is not worth anything. And that is the takeaway message from the budget for me. And yes, all right, I come from the other side of politics and you could say I'm biased, but John Howard got it right in 2004 when he asked, who do you trust, and actually won an election on it. He was right in 1998 when he did change his mind. He did change his position on GST.
0: Yeah.
12: But he said, that is so fundamental that I have to take it to the people.
0: Yes.
12: And let them make a decision on it. And he got a mandate that way. And that's on this one. You would have thought that particularly in 2025 when things are looking pretty good for Labor, notwithstanding Peter Dutton was started the year in a better position, that if you're going to do something about, well, intergenerational equity, that you would have actually promised something then, just like Bill Shorten did in 2016 and 2019, rather than sneak it in now. And that's the thing. The government has really thrown its integrity, its reputation for probity out the window.
0: Certainly seems like that to me, Terry. Anyway, thank you very much for coming on the program, as always. That's Terry Barnes there, columnist, political policy consultant, and one-time Howard government advisor.
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21: Justin has called in from Blacktown. Good morning. Is there a Justin there? Hello.
22: Yes. How are you?
21: Well, thank you.
22: Oh, that's good. That's good. Look, there's been some really great news overnight that no one's really picking up in the media, but there's been a very major decision in the US Congress. There's been an approval of a massive spend on nuclear submarines in the United States. And that's an approximate $90 billion US dollars on the Columbia class, which isn't part of AUKUS, but there is over $60 billion extra funding for Virginia-class submarines. And that has a massive impact on Australia in regards to our AUKUS program.
21: So what if the Yanks have got enough submarines for themselves, then there's a real chance they'll follow through on the deal with us?
22: Precisely. Everybody had doubts, quite reasonably so, that the United States wouldn't supply us and that they were just sort of siphoning funds, extra funds from us. But I'm a little bit more confident now. I have a tendency to look at actions rather than words.
21: I think you're right to do that in this era, yeah.
22: Yeah, and look, that's an action that's been approved by the Congress, and I can't see Trump overruling that. We have to sort of look to the future. And, yeah, I think that that's a big positive. I'm sort of still going to be watching for how they spend that money, because I've been studying the problems in the United States for a while regarding this. And I'm still waiting to see how they solve their problems with their basically their workforce, that, you know, skilled workforce that can do this. But that's a big step in the right direction. That's what you would expect as a first major step, is to approve the funding for it. So that's very positive news.
21: A bit of positive news is good news these days. Justin, I appreciate your call. Thank you for ringing.
22: Thank you.
21: Okay. Bye-bye. Now, Siv's a bit confused here. Siv says, we're in the Eurovision Song Contest, but to the best of my knowledge, we're not in Europe. Please make it make sense. You expect a lot, don't you, Siv? Please make it make sense. Do you mean everything generally, or just Eurovision? Just Eurovision. If we just concentrate on that, maybe we could make it make sense. But as for the rest of it, yes. Mary says, Mike, for our friend who thinks communism and Marxism is a step too far to describe the government in those terms. Well, says Mary, Marx and Engels argued socialism was an intermediate step between free market capitalism and the ultimate goal of communism. Lenin concurred that socialism was the first or lower phase of a communist society. Mary says, watch this space.
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21: Mick says, didn't Albanese say before he was elected 4 years ago that he'd be upfront and transparent? What happened to all that? Philip says the Governor General should sack the PM and the government. That's not going to happen, Philip. Siv says, oh yes, we discussed that. Siv sent me a couple of things along those same lines. Chris says, Mike, Labour are proud of their phrase, do whatever it takes. Yes, that was great philosopher Graham Richardson, who said whatever it takes. Graham also said, though, the mob will find you out. But Chris says, whatever it takes, as all hypocrisy or anything else expressed by Labour doesn't matter. There are no consequences for being liars. Well, that's what we've yet to see, I think. Peter says, good morning. Australia's a US vassal state. We'll never have leaders who put us first. Well, maybe if we paid more attention and demanded more, we could get that. I don't know. Is that just wishful thinking on my part? As for being a US vassal state, I think it concerns me even more that we're a Chinese vassal state.
3: And now on Overnight's Entertainment with Alex First.
21: Alex First is a film, theatre and entertainment reviewer and editor of ITellYouWhatIThink.com. And he's on the line. Good morning, Alex.
33: Good morning, Mike. I know that we have spoken at length about Australian movies and whether they should measure up to those from the United States, UK and around the world before you actually determine you will go along to the cinema. And I was, during the week, looking at how much Australian movies made at the box office, most recently in 2025, but going back a little bit. And in terms of domestic box office and the share of remuneration from it, last year it accounted for 2.6% of box office receipts.
21: Right.
33: Mm. Which is, I would argue, very, very disappointing.
21: Well, 100 years ago, of course, Australia, and this is typical of a number of Australian things, Australia led the world, didn't it, or is right up there with the movies that it made?
33: Well, we're talking about 80s were probably the peak period. I mean, I go back to 1982, it was responsible for 16.4%, right? So that's been a hefty fall, hasn't it? I mean, very, very disappointing. And I suppose I'm looking for a great Australian movie, and I was thinking, well, when was the last great Australian movie that you saw?
21: Mm.
33: And you don't see a lot, but can you even name it?
21: The last great Australian movie.
33: Great. I'm not talking about an Australian movie. I'm talking about like last one you really thought was something special.
21: I guess only the classics, you know, like The Castle, that kind of thing, come to mind, I guess.
33: Yeah.
21: But there have been some other good ones. I'm just trying to think what they were,
33: Yeah, look, I'm not saying there haven't been some good movies, but there's another one now called Life Could Be a Dream.
21: Right.
33: Aussie movie, M-rated, only 82 minutes.
21: Future classic, is it?
33: No, it's not.
21: Oh.
33: It's got a really important subject matter, which I believe needs to be sort of talked about a lot, which is great. Mm. A woman psychologically tormented, traumatized by her husband, that's at the heart of this one, by a first-time Australian filmmaker called Jasmine Terrison.
21: Right.
33: So nothing wrong with the subject matter at all. Sarah Smiley, played by Maeve Darmody, feels trapped in a coercively controlling marriage. So lives in a beautiful home, well-to-do husband Jake, played by Alexander England, and he's frequently away on business. So that's probably reasonably plausible. So is the case on her 40th birthday. He's away. So she spends it with her 13-year-old son, Otis, played by Sonny McGee.
21: Mm.
33: Clearly, though, all is far from right for Sarah, the 40-year-old, as the film features constant flashbacks to the emergence of and the evolution of her relationship with her now husband, Jake. And at first, well, it's apparent that Jake was besotted with Sarah. And I suppose that's true of most relationships. This is told from a female perspective. Excellent. But it's a very distressing film to watch. It's an exploration of motherhood, self-liberation, courage to dismantle destructive tendencies, all of that. Alexander England, well, he comes across as quite a piece of work, scheming and villainous as the husband, Jake. And the film did overplay the use of metaphors, specifically drowning, waking with a start, and incessant swimming. She was constantly in that swimming pool. Surely less would have been more in that regard. So I have no doubt the filmmaker's hearts were in the right place, Mike, in making such a pointed movie. But to me, too obvious and heavy-handed. It could have been better. Life wasn't exactly a dream, and nor am I going to give it a dream score. It is rated M, as I mentioned, 82 minutes, big tick for that. 5.5 to 6 out of 10 for Life Could Be a Dream.
21: Could be a dream, but not in this case. What about Mother Mary?
33: Now, we spoke last week before, about Anne Hathaway and The Devil Wears Prada 2.
21: Yep.
33: And how enjoyable it was as a 20-year following sequel, right? And, okay, the story wasn't all that grand, but it was wonderful to see the four leads back again and getting up to a bit of mischief. So fantastic. Well, guess what? Here we have another Anne Hathaway movie. So people are going to say, well, she's a great actor. We'll go along and see her. And I like her very much too. Mother Mary is 112 minutes and it's MA rated. And I've got to be a little bit careful about what I say here, but what unadulterated, elongated malarkey. There you go. There's a word for you. And it gets down to a pitiful script and direction by David Lowry. He makes some unusual movies. Some of them are good. Ain't Them Body Saints being one of them. no amount of fulsome acting could possibly rescue this movie. Hathaway plays Mother Mary, and Mother Mary happens to be this world-famous music star.
21: Yep.
33: So the stage is her oyster. That's great. She's also known for her striking attire, the outfits that she wears as she struts the catwalk stages, belting out her tunes to the adoring fans, which is what music stars do. And then suddenly she disappears from public view. And a decade later, Mother Mary, distraught, in the middle of a thunderstorm, seeks out the fashion designer that she abandoned. And you could hardly say that this designer, Sam Ansem, played by Michaela Cole, is happy to see her, having abandoned her. Still, Mother Mary prevails upon Anselm to drop everything and design a new gown for her comeback show that happens to be taking place 3 days later.
21: Right.
33: Not a lot of time to design a splendid gown, especially when Anselm is as busy as she is. So she happened to be the one, by the way, Anselm, who helped launch Mother Mary's career before Mary turned her back on her close collaborator, leaving Anselm devastated. Now, it turns out that both have been visited by an evil spirit. Of course they have. And Anselm proposes a seance to try to exorcise the demon inside Mary. I mean, come on. Really? The performances are intense. Yeah, they are. That's fair enough. But intensity does not get the job done. I didn't buy what either of the leads were selling oh so righteously. No amount of shuffling and cutting fabric, which we see, nor music video snippets made one iota of difference, unfortunately, Mike. Neither the evocative costuming, including headwear. So in the movie, Mother Mary expresses, antipathy for the colour red. She doesn't like to use it in her outfits, and that forms part of the plot. Now, I got to tell you, I too was seeing red, but for entirely different reasons.
21: Right.
33: I looked at my watch after 2 minutes and 17 seconds. That's not a good sign. The offering didn't improve after that. The dialogue just goes around in circles. It tries to be deep and meaningful. Sorry, folks, this is pretentious nonsense. Dream sequences don't help either. And think of this as a bit of a costume drama in which the drama is far from thrilling. So if I was a school teacher and marking a class paper, I would not hesitate to give it an F for fail. So maybe in more adult terms, well, I'll give it a 2 out of 10. And what's the worst thing I could say about a movie, Mike? That it's boring, and this sure is.
21: Okay.
33: Talking about Mother Mary, MA rated, 112 minutes. There's better stuff around, let me tell you.
21: Alex, thank you for that.
33: Absolute pleasure. Have a great week.
21: Alex First, film, theatre and entertainment reviewer and editor of itellyouwhatithink.com.
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10: Jeez, I wish your ceremony would hurry up. I'm starving.
11: Oh, me too. How long does it take just to say I do?
10: Tell me about it. I just saw the Coast to Coast Golden Rose Boys setting up at the reception. Man, did it smell good.
11: Oh, Ripper, I can taste it now. Succulent pork with lashings of gravy, beef, chicken, turkey...
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21: No, we didn't forget the tragic song. This is what was suggested earlier by Charlie. I guess it works on a couple of levels. Tell me what you think.

0: here to stay. The mamas and papas. They were very good at what they did. Anyway, Charlie recommended that as the tragic song. What do you reckon? Tragic? Well, certainly it's a Monday song.
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3: Hello, I'm Sarah Wiedersehen. A new poll shows opposition leader Angus Taylor has edged ahead of Anthony Albanese as preferred Prime Minister following last week's budget. The Resolve Political Monitor, published by Nine newspapers, shows Labor's primary vote has slumped 3 percentage points to 29% after it broke promises on tax policy, including negative gearing. Angus Taylor is preferred Prime Minister, leading Anthony Albanese 33% to 30%. Senior Labor Minister Claire O'Neill says the result is not unexpected.
4: Look, I think we would have been very surprised if the polls had gone in the other direction. We're trying to do something really big and hard for the country, and that is make big steps forward in addressing our housing crisis and also make the tax system fairer.
3: A Ukrainian drone strike has killed at least 4 people in Russia. It's understood the drone offensive targeted a number of regions in the nation, including Moscow, using around 500 drones. The attack came after Ukrainian President Volodymyr Zelensky vowed to launch more retaliatory strikes after 24 people were killed in a Russian strike on Kyiv. A 20-year-old man is in a critical condition after being hit by 2 vehicles in Sydney's northwest. Police say the pedestrian was struck in quick succession at Quakers Hill at 5:40 p.m. and neither vehicle stopped. Both drivers have since been found and taken for mandatory testing. An investigation is now underway. Anyone with dashcam footage of the incident is urged to contact police. The World Health Organization has declared an emergency of international concern about an Ebola outbreak in Africa. Jack Hahn reports.
5: Close to 100 people have died from the disease in days in Congo and the surrounding countries. It's prompted the World Health Organization to declare an international emergency. ISIS militias in nearby areas are making it hard for officials to get a clear picture on how bad the outbreak is, but it is known that hundreds of people have contracted Ebola, and according to the African CDC, community transmission continues. The strain has a mortality rate of about 50%. The World Health Organization is calling for calm, though, pointing out that this is the 17th outbreak of Ebola in this area of Africa since the 70s. Jack Hahn reporting.
3: Victorian public hospitals are reportedly secretly using not welcome lists to ban aggressive patients. According to The Age, the measure means unwitting paramedics are unloading violent or aggressive patients at hospital emergency departments, only to be turned away, putting them and ambulance officers at risk. And the family of a Perth man killed in a shark attack off WA's Rottnest Island say they are heartbroken.
6: For Canberra's best coverage of the NRL, join the Continuous Call team every Saturday and Sunday from 1 p.m. Now a sports update on 2CC.
3: The Dockers have thumped Essendon at the MCG, winning 16-8-104 to 8-13-61. It's Fremantle's 9th straight win of the AFL season. The Saints have beaten Richmond, while the Eagles have beaten the Giants in Perth. In the NRL, Magic Round has wrapped up with ladder leaders Penrith beating St George Illawarra 28-6. In the earlier games, Newcastle beat Gold Coast 36-12, and the Warriors had a commanding win over Brisbane 42-12. New South Wales has been dealt a blow ahead of the Blues State of Origin team announcement. Latrell Mitchell ruling himself out of Game 1 selection after aggravating a lingering back injury. And in the NBA playoffs, the San Antonio Spurs have dismantled the Minnesota Timberwolves to progress to the Western Conference Finals.
2: 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Alexander Watson Insulation. Canberra's cold. Your house doesn't have to be.
7: A low of 8 degrees this morning and a higher chance of showers most of the day. Expect at least 4 mils and a top of 17 degrees. Showers continuing on Tuesday, likely in the morning and afternoon, staying at 17 degrees. Bright and sunny on Wednesday, hitting a top of 16, then sunny and 17 degrees on Thursday, with light winds expected.
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11: Ugh, this house is always so cold.
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1: Good morning, welcome along. If you just joined us, we did play Monday Monday as a tragic song before the news. Jock says, morning Mike, tragic song Empty Garden, Elton John's tribute to John Lennon's death. Would that be too tragic? Would that be too much? Anonymous person says, I saw Charmeers on the ABC. Pity he doesn't listen with them ears. Goes on about tax cuts, a lousy $250 a year. Really? Says anonymous person. Alan says, let's make a new movie, Liar Liar 2, starring Albo Bowen and Charmeers, and a special guest, not to be forgotten, Julia Gillard. Yes, remember, Julia, there will be no carbon tax under a government I lead. Yes. Jerry says, Mike, you were discussing with Gary the fact that English is the international language. I recently posted a greeting card to a rural location in Thailand. I was sceptical, says Jerry, but it arrived in 3 weeks, even though I wrote the address in English in Latin script. Jean says, hi, Mike, I think in the budget they said $12 billion is going to Bowen's Rort. No, it's more than that. Allocation for net zero, $18.2 billion. There's a funding reduction in one area, about $1.3 billion, from uncommitted funds within early stage programs like Hydrogen Head Start. Hasn't that hydrogen thing worked out so well? Solar Sunshot, the Battery Breakthrough Initiative. Funding for round two of Hydrogen Head Start's been put back to $1 billion, so still $1 billion going into it. And there's a few other mentioned here. Solar panel recycling, $24.7 million reallocated over 3 years to pilot a nationwide recycling scheme. Is that good value? You know, when you consider we could be, just putting it in that, what's that stuff that the CSIR invented? And we got plenty of place to bury a little bit of nuclear. But now we got to figure out how to recycle. Are we going to recycle them or just bury them? Those windmills and panels and all that. I'll do a bit more on the front pages a bit later because we have Mr. Sinden coming up with National Day shortly. But the Australian, they've got a graph on the front page, and their headline is Rage Bait Budget. There's someone else has got intergenerational rejection of the budget. So it just really hasn't worked out the way it's supposed to. CFMEU's chilling effect on the snowy. Yes, more problems there financially. Uni grants cut over national security. Don't go there, it says. It's an exclusive story to the Oz, they say. The Pacific drug war goes global. AFP takes the fight to the cartels. And as for the rage bait budget, worst in decades, says Jeff Chambers in a comment. Jim gives Keating a run for his money. And also, a side story here, death and taxes. PM trips, then confesses. President Bowen sets up COP shop. Well, he is, you know, using the weasel words when it comes to are there going to be death duty taxes. But, he's not throwing the little tantrum like he did over the CGT. 50 times. Is that how often do I have to say it? Remember that carry on there. So, because he's using the weasel words, is it a given that he is going to go ahead and call them franking credits or imputational returns or something like that? Whatever you call them, you know, this is the idea that the same amount of money shouldn't be taxed twice.

0: I'm just waiting for the argument that says, oh, but different people benefit, so therefore those different people should pay taxes, even though it's on the same argument. I don't know. That's just a suspicion of mine. But my suspicions, for good or evil, do sometimes become correct.
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2: So much for Jerome Luai, the Chiefs' unofficial recruitment manager. Another one of his teammates has re-signed with the Tigers, Sunia Taruva, putting pen to paper until the end of 2030. So since that Luai announcement 2 weeks ago and all the panic that came with it, the Tigers have re-signed Jareem Buller, the May brothers, Terrell and Taylan, and now Taruva.
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0: Just before you do your thing, I've got a couple of people here telling me I'm great. Do you think I should read them or does it just make me look like an insecure approval-seeking junkie?
11: Well, maybe I should read them.
0: Okay, you can read them.
11: I can't see them. Hang on. You've got to twist that round. I can't see the text messages, Mike. Which one am I looking? Oh, I thought you were retired, Mike. Great radio. I know that doesn't have a who's that's from. But
0: no.
11: You're great. Please look into this global award. Does this global company have anything to do with Harry and Meghan? It's all sus. Cheers, Viv.
0: I don't know. I haven't made that connection, but I will have another look. I did have a bit of a look, and it's very global. It's very globalist. Anyway, here we go with your introduction.
12: National Days, brought to you by Milk Arrowroots. Nothing goes down better in the middle of the night than a beautiful Milk Arrowroot and a nice cup of tea.
11: I actually did have some Milk Arrowroots tonight, Mike.
0: There's a bit more variety in the biscuit barrel thing. There's some Oreo-type biscuits.
11: Oh, no, they're from the cream assortment.
0: Are they?
11: Yeah, they're just sort of a, I think they're like a chocolate-based biscuit with the cream in. I think, I can't remember what they're called. But that's the cousin of the orange cream.
0: Is it?
11: Yeah, but they're usually, there's a good variety of Bickies in the barrel because there actually is an assortment of the leftover of the plain biscuits and the cream biscuits. Like all the good ones are usually picked out straight away.
0: Oh, I see.
11: Yeah.
0: And we just get what's left.
11: Well, yeah, unless you open another packet yourself, and I'm not inclined to do that, but...
0: Why, because you'll eat the whole packet?
11: No, just, yeah, well, pretty much. If I've said to you before, I'm lucky if I want a cream biscuit, orange cream are always the ones left, and they're the ones I like the most. In the case of the plain biscuits, I like plain biscuits, but if I open a packet, you can guarantee all the Scotch finger biscuits are going to be gobbled down pretty quickly.
0: Okay, but it's time now for National Days with Dale. What do you got?
11: It's International Museum Day, Mike.
0: Okay.
11: And I think this is a great... I love museums.
0: Yeah.
11: I was sort of, well, what am I going to do today a couple of weekends ago until something else popped up. But I thought, oh, I'm going to go into the Sydney Museum because I love going in there and wandering around, not just because it's fascinating. It's also, it really invokes a lot of childhood memories because a lot of the displays, particularly they've got a mummy there and stuff, and, you know, you walk in and there's the, you know, the big whale, all those sort of things.
0: Mm.
11: It invokes a lot of childhood memories as well. But I got to say, one of the most amazing places I've ever been, museum-wise, the London Museum is terrific. I went there last time I was in London, although the air conditioner was broken down, so they had to drag all these fans out, because they've got an amazing Egyptian segment, as well as a lot of ancient history segments. But going to the Cairo Museum, like, I could have spent a couple of days there. I just had an absolute ball, because everything you're looking at is, like, you know, 5,000 years old,
0: right?
11: Including having Tutankhamun's, you know, you can go in and see Tutankhamun's, you know, mask, his burial mask, and the throne he sat on, which is really tiny. I don't think my butt would fit in it. He must have been pretty demure. But I do love a good museum, so this is obviously a day to pay tribute to museums, but also, I suppose, encourage people to go and have a look.
0: That movie was on free-to-air the other day.
11: Oh, which one? The Mummy?
0: No, the Night
11: at the Museum.
0: Yeah.
11: Yeah, the first one was good. The second one I didn't mind. Was that the one with Amelia Earhart, Amy Adams?
0: I didn't bother watching.
11: Third one was pretty crappy.
0: I like Amy Adams, though.
11: Oh, she's a terrific actress. Not only is she pleasant on the eye, Mike, she can do musicals.
0: Yeah.
11: And she can do comedy and do drama really well. I mean, to me, an actor is good if they can cover all of those sort of things, not necessarily the musicals, but particularly go between comedy and drama really successfully. Because unfortunately, you know, Jim Carrey tried his hand at doing drama and you couldn't help but looking at him and want to laugh.
0: Yeah.
11: Whereas, you know, as I said, someone who could do both and you just believe them straight away without having to get over the hump of them being, you know, typecast in a particular genre.
0: Yes, that really is a skill.
11: Yeah, when was the last time you was in a museum? Because another one, I was really disappointed, just museum-wise. I was in Washington, this is going back decades ago, and I thought, I'm here, I'm going to go to the Smithsonian Institute because I really, really wanted to see the original ship that they built for Star Trek, the USS Enterprise, and it was out for repairs when I was in there, so I didn't get to see it.
0: But it's still such good value, the Smithsonian.
11: Oh,
0: there's a couple
11: terrific.
0: Of them there.
11: Oh, they've got, like, even the Powerhouse Museum. I haven't been out to the new site, but going to the Powerhouse Museum in Sydney was just an absolute treat. You know, full-size trains, planes, all sorts of things. That's, you know, how they allowed that to, you know, be moved out in a smaller capacity is beyond me. Now they've actually had to, we're playing to store stuff that we should be looking at.
0: That's
11: out there.
0: Ridiculous. I really love that giant, whatever it is, single cylinder, enormous flywheels machine there.
11: Yeah. No, but usually if I'm I'm going to Berlin in a couple of months, so I'm sure they've got some good museums. Well, they'd have a lot of war museums and things as well. But Mike, it was in the 4th century BC that Aristotle establishes a museum at his Lyceum School to collect specimens for his zoological research, which he continued until his death. So he sort of set up the first museum, 4th century BC.
0: Yeah. Ahead of his time.
11: Yeah. Anyway, in 2012, Mike, more than 30,000 museums in 129 countries participate in this global event. So, you know, if I wake up in time today, maybe I should head into the Sydney Museum for multiple reasons, as I mentioned.
0: Just to support it.
11: Yeah, well, yeah, support it, but also to relive a bit of my past. It's like, you know, Susie was talking last night about Luna Park, and I can't go down to Luna Park, particularly down the Coney Island exit. It just reminds me of my childhood.
0: Yeah, of course.
11: Lovely.
0: Yeah.
11: Now, this is one you will like, Mike.
0: Is it?
11: But I will not like. It's I Love Reese's Day. Which is about the Reese's Pieces. This day was created by the Hershey Company in 2010 to celebrate their all-time favourite little chockey called Reese's Peanut Butter Cups. Now, you're a fan and I'm not.
0: Yes, I am.
11: And
0: I think they're great.
11: I don't know why. I love Hershey's chocolate and I like peanut butter.
0: How can you not like them? Dark chocolate and peanut butter, what's not to like?
11: Oh, maybe that's why. I'm not a big fan of dark chocolate.
0: Oh, okay.
11: Yeah, the company sponsored an online petition which was signed by 40,000 fans who deemed it fit to give Reese's its own special hot day. Since its creation by H.B. Reese in 1928, Reese's Peanut Butter Cups have been a favourite in America, and I do know that because I have been with friends who are locals there, and I'll get some other chocolate bar if we're going chocolate bar hunting, and they'll get the Reese's Pieces. Yeah. Anyway, it actually is the this little treat tops the list of bestsellers.
0: Really?
11: When was the last time you bought some?
0: Oh, a few days ago.
11: Oh, there you go.
0: Yeah.
11: Well, I had some peanut butter on toast the other day, but it doesn't quite count. And I had a bit of chocolate. Yeah.
0: No, I like them. And, you know, lately I've been catching the train and there's this snacky shop. Ooh. Just after you come off the train waiting to get the light rail. And I go in there and buy some of them and a couple other things, you know, to see me through the night.
11: Oh, yum. No, I do like a little snack. I think I ate enough chocolate on the weekend to... I always go off it for about a week or so, Mike. I look at it and I think, oh, good Lord, I can't even bother with that. Yeah, anyway, the chocolate Reese used in coating his chocolate was supplied by the Hershey Company. His candy-making business became so successful that he resigned from Hershey and founded the H.B. Reese Candy Company. In 1923, however, he maintained a close relationship with his former employee. Reese's Candy Company succeeded in creating a wide variety of candies, but his famous peanut butter cups weren't produced until 1928. These ended up becoming his best-selling product. They were nicknamed Penny Cups, as they were sold for a penny a piece.
0: Not anymore.
11: No. Now it's half a mortgage cups.
0: I can't remember. I usually buy them with something else. I don't know what they cost now, but certainly not a penny, no.
11: Yeah, when Reese passed away in 56, his company passed to his six male children. However, in 1963, they sold the H.B. Reese Candy Company to Hershey's Chocolate Company for $23.5 million in stock. Those shares are now worth more than $1 billion. Don't you wish you had some shares in that?
0: Yes, that'd be nice.
11: Yeah. Today's also Mother Whistler Day.
0: Oh, yes, like Whistler's mother.
11: It is, yeah, as opposed to being a day chosen to celebrate the mother of American artist named James Abbott McNeil Whistler, I was going to say Whiskers, who takes the title from. It's a day to celebrate the art of whistling.
0: Oh, really?
11: Yeah, so I haven't heard you whistle. I do hum and whistle quite a bit, which I'm sure you've... No, I just sit out there and humming things. I was giving blood today, and even when they're... yesterday, I should say, when they're, you know, doing the testing and what have you, they've got to, like, take your pulse for a minute, and I immediately start humming something or what. I don't know, maybe it's the music in me, Mike.
0: I'm not much of a whistler. I was a bit when I was a kid, but that was mainly to train the dogs.
11: Oh, yeah.
0: So there was a purpose to my whistling. It wasn't just whistling for the sake of it.
11: Can you do that one where you put the finger? I can't do it, so I don't know why I'm mimicking it now. I can mimic it so you can see it, but the audience can't. Where you know, you do the...
0: To hail a cab or something.
11: Yeah, no, I can't do that.
0: There's not so much demand for it these days. Of course, usually there are other ways of hailing cabs, and you're not supposed to do it to the ladies.
11: Oh, well, there you go. So it is that day actually is, it's actually both. It's Whistler's mother and Whistling. I didn't realise Whistler, you know, I always thought that Whistler's mother, the painting, must have been like Italian or one of the European countries. I never realised it was American.
0: Yeah. This is a real stern-looking woman, isn't it?
11: Yeah. Maybe it should have been called Whistler's Battle Axe.
0: Yeah, yeah.
11: Yeah, but I think that was in those times. Remember all those photos in that period when they started taking photos? Obviously because they had to stay still for a certain amount of time once they opened up the lens. So that's why no one ever looked like they were smiling. They all looked like cranky.
0: Yeah, that's true.
11: Yeah. What about cheese souffle day? I can't even tell you if I've had a souffle. I've certainly never tried to cook one. I believe they're quite hard. And if you believe anything on a TV, if you even slam a door, they go and collapse.
0: I've had souffles. I don't know if I've had cheese souffle. I haven't had one for ages.
11: Yeah, I had something when I was in France. I don't know what it was. It was sort of cheesy and eggy. So maybe it was a souffle without me knowing it was a souffle. Mm. Anyway, this day honours the savoury French delight. So maybe it was something I had. On this day, people eat or enjoy cheese souffles. Mm. The word souffle comes from the French word souffleur, which means to puff up or blow up. Yeah. Oh, you knew that?
0: Well, I know. I figured that, yeah.
11: Okay. Vincent Le Chapelle mentioned the recipe for the first time in his book, La Cuisinière Moderne, and it's become a popular dessert as well as a main course. I wouldn't have thought of it. Oh, no, you have to have desserts. You can have cheese platters and things.
0: Instead of?
11: Well, instead of like a chocolate mousse.
0: It is only wafer thin.
11: I would have the chocolate mousse and I would have a cheese platter. Mm. Souffle is basically a white sauce filled with egg yolks. Stiff egg whites are folded into the mixture. You can add whatever flavour you like at this point, such as vegetables, cheese, chocolate or fruits. The word souffle, as I said, comes from the word souffle, which means to puff up. Marie-Antoine Caramel perfected the recipe in the mid-1800s. While cooking for the rich folk in Paris, the updated ovens he used were all heated by air drafts instead of coal. And this change was key in the rise of the souffle. The tricky thing about souffle is that after a certain point, they'll collapse due to cold air outside the oven, so they need to be served and eaten as soon as they are taken out of the oven. Mm. And they gained popularity for fine dining in the early to mid-1900s. According to the New York Public Library Menu Archives, soufflés made frequent appearances in menus for special dinners with guests of honour in popular places like the Waldorf Astoria, the Biltmore and the Hotel Astor. Washington, D.C. was also a city that offered easy access to soufflés. Consider the luxury while at the same time being affordable. Soufflés, one of those delicacies that are hard to beat. That actually sounds pretty good.
0: No white sauce for me.
11: You're going to hide tripe in it?
0: Yes. they used to have white sauce and tripe. And I think they actually liked it. I think the old man actually liked tripe. I don't know how.
11: Oh, my mum loved it.
0: Really?
11: No, I remember her serving it up once. I mean, maybe it's a generational thing, but mum used to serve it up. And even as a kid, the first time I saw it, I just thought, oh, no. And it was probably the one time where she's, okay, well, if you don't want to eat it, you know, you don't have to stay at the table till you eat it. Because I think they realised I'd be there weeks later, hunched over the table, not wanting to eat it. Because they were, you know, pretty strict. But, you know, white sauce, for me, I'll always go back. I'll think of mum every time if I go down visiting, she'd like to cook up my favourite things. And one of them, probably my top five meals of all time is corned beef, cabbage, vegetables with white sauce, the white onion sauce.
0: You had me up until the white sauce.
11: Oh, yeah. Mike, you don't know what you're missing out on. I think we need a break.
0: Okay.
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0: Mick says, good morning.
11: Good morning. Yes, you can't think of French. Two things when I think of the French accent is certainly allo allo.
0: Yes.
11: Which was just so outrageously bad. It was hysterical. I'm talking about the accent.
0: Mm.
11: And, of course, John Cleese in Monty Python the Holy Grail with, I burst my pimples at you, your English bedwetting type.
0: Yes, all of that.
11: Go away, I shall taunt you again. Never fails to make me laugh, Mike.
0: Yes, funny stuff.
11: Yeah, today's also, and this is something I live by, Mike. This is another thing I thankfully got from my mum. No dirty dishes day. I will not go to bed leaving dishes in the sink. She didn't, but like it would always be like when I was visiting. As soon as we eat, it's all washed up. Never come out to a sink full of dishes in the morning. And I live by that. I have a lot of people over for Christmas, like our own little Christmas every year.
0: Mm.
11: And there's a load of dishes, but I will not go to bed until every one of them sparkling clean.
0: Well, I've told you my dream kitchen.
11: Oh, yeah.
0: You have two dishwashers.
11: Yeah.
0: And you just move the plates from one to the other.
11: Oh, okay. So that's yeah.
0: You never have to put them away. You just, you know, obviously take out the clean whatever you need, use that and put it in the other dishwasher.
11: Well, I got a pretty handy dishwasher at home, Mike. Me.
0: You don't need the
11: electric
0: current.
11: No, it's a chore that takes about 5 minutes. So,
0: usually, yes.
11: Yeah, well, except at Christmas, and then I've got stacks because I've got to wash some, and I've run out of room. I've put so many dishes and things up. I've got to, you know, go and make sure they're dry, put them away and get some other stuff going. Anyway, but dishes have been around. Well, Chinese porcelain, Mike. The Chinese started making porcelain. I don't know why they've got this exact. It's 1708.
0: How would they know?
11: Oh, no, sorry. It was 600 AD. That's when the Chinese started making porcelain. I got it mixed up with the next one. It was in 1708 that the Chinese process of making pottery was discovered by a German potter, leading to the creation of European pottery. Took them a while, like 600 AD for the Chinese.
0: Well, I guess that's where the name comes from, doesn't it?
11: Yeah, and then 108 years later for Europe. I suppose there's obviously when people went over there visiting, they picked up a lot of good things like fireworks and all sorts of things.
0: Somebody was telling me a yarn today about, was it the Prime Minister of the day celebrating a big win for his team?
11: Oh, yeah.
0: And they invited many of the winning footballers over. Then they sent out these notes, would you please return the cutlery? It never got returned, of course.
11: Oh, they even took a souvenir.
0: Yes.
11: Oh.
0: And wouldn't you?
11: I would. When I was talking to our rep, not our rep, the well, not ours anymore, but Channel 9, John O'Kersley, because he goes to the White House every now and then and said, oh, have you ever stolen a plate, knife and fork from the White House? And he thinks, nah, they can't, they won't let you.
0: The plate would be a bit ambitious.
11: Oh, is that a... yeah. No, but even some cutlery and what have you, it's impossible. They keep track of everything.
0: I might have even seen this somewhere. Apparently, the more prestigious cutlery is bigger and heavier.
11: Yeah.
0: And that makes it easier to use.
11: Oh, okay. Well, probably less breakable.
0: I never thought about it much one way or the other, to be honest. But
11: yeah. It was in 1867, Mike, that the paper plate is invented by Hermann Henschel.
0: Oh, yeah.
11: Yeah. And then in 1930s, dishwashing detergent production begins in the United States. That would have made your life a lot easier.
0: Mm.
11: Today's also National Visit Your Relatives Day.
0: Oh, yeah.
11: Yeah, my brother usually listens to this segment. He's going to ring up probably on, when I'm on my way home.
0: Yeah.
11: He's a very early riser. He goes, oh, when are you coming down, Jack? When are you coming down?
0: Mm.
11: Jack's my nickname, my brother.
0: Yeah, I wondered about that.
11: Yeah. Anyway, it's a day dedicated to spending time with your loved ones and cherished family time. I did have a catch-up. My brother, his wife, Tracy, and my nephew, Zane, who calls me Uncool Dale, they were up to visit... well, they're coming up for a football game on for Mother's Day. So we caught up with my niece, who's Jessica, who's got a husband, and a couple of kiddies. And so we did have a bit of a family do... back on the day before Mother's Day, so I probably don't have to go home to Ulladulla for a while. But anyway, this day does remind us to take a moment to appreciate having a family and take time out to visit or call the relatives we haven't contacted in a while. So you don't have to visit. You can actually give them a call, Mike.
0: Oh, okay. Yeah. I'll bear that in mind.
11: You will indeed. Today's also, I don't think I've ever done this, it's Send an Electronic Greeting Card Day.
0: Oh,
11: have
0: yeah.
11: you ever done that? Because I do send out cards, like actual cards at Christmas.
0: Mm.
11: I don't think I've ever sent an electronic one, but there was a lovely one of our listeners for a lot of years. I'm struggling to think of a name. She was lovely, but she's unfortunately passed on a couple of years ago. But she would very regularly, she knew when my birthday was because it sort of came up when I was working with Sharina. So I'd get an electronic birthday card, a Christmas card. It was very, very nice.
0: I send people random pictures.
11: Oh, yeah.
0: That I think are enjoyable or might make their day for some reason.
11: Oh, yeah. Like the picture I sent you yesterday.
0: Well, yeah, that was a really good call, that picture. Of. But, I mean, somebody I know is having a bit of a downtime. So I sent her this, which I've just sent to you.
11: Well, I haven't got my phone in here.
0: Oh, well, why didn't you tell me that?
11: Do you think I would bring my phone in here to... I'm not Sharina.
0: She said she was missing joy in her life, so I sent her that.
11: Oh, that is lovely.
0: Isn't that joyful?
11: Someone entertaining, a little kitty entertaining a dog. Is it a banjo?
0: Yes, it's a little hillbilly girl playing the banjo and her dog is with us. They both look so So joyful.
11: How
0: so
11: could
0: happy.
11: That not bring a smile to one's chops?
0: Well, it worked in this particular case.
11: Yeah, Mike, it was 1993, the beginning of electronic mail paves the way for electronic greeting cards. In 1994, the electric postcard is the name of the first electronic greeting card website established by Judith Donath at the MIT Media Lab. And then in 2013, this is when stickers for Messenger is introduced by Facebook. You can send little stickers. You know how you can send the like or the heart or the all those little things.
0: Yes, I'm trying to learn emoji, but I've still got a lot to learn.
11: Yeah, they sort of go in and out of favour, I think. Today's also Supply Chain Professionals Day.
0: Oh, really? That's
11: that's pretty specific, isn't
0: it? I was going to say, pretty specific, yes.
11: Yeah, but I suppose the most important thing about this day, Mike, is to understanding what a supply chain is and why it's important. So, first thing, a supply chain in its simply form means the delivery of a certain product from its origin to its consumer.
0: Yeah.
11: So, it could be, you know, you're getting an Amazon delivery, you could be getting your newspaper, you go down the grocery shop and you get your milk. That's been in part of a supply.
0: Well, it could be you're not getting an oil tanker because of what's happening in Hormuz.
11: Oh, indeed.
0: Maybe if you brought that to their attention over there.
11: Oh, yeah.
0: And said,
11: yeah, get our petrol, because it's today's supply chain day.
0: Yeah, get with it, you people. You're behind the scene. You're behind the times.
11: Yeah, today is the beginning, Mike, of National Vegetarian Week.
0: Oh.
11: Yeah, I mean, I could very easily be a vegetarian if the meat didn't taste so good.
0: Yes, I know. It's its own fault for tasting so good.
11: I know, but there's a whole bunch of vegetables I do love the taste of. I actually did make a pretty glorious cream of cauliflower soup.
0: Oh, yeah, that can work.
11: The other day, I've got some left over. I was going to bring it in tonight, but tonight's always Gallo's Pies night.
0: Oh, I see, yes.
11: So I did have a Gallo's pie.
0: With the meat.
11: Meat, yeah. I mean, I do like meat, Mike, but I actually went without it for a while. I don't know if I should tell this story, but I will anyway. A mate of mine, my mate in Poland, actually, I'm going over to visit, he was wanting to make a short, because we're both into making films and things. He wanted to do a story of leather, and he wanted to start at the beginning up until where it ended up, you know, being part of a whip or something. So he dragged us out to this abattoir. And I saw things that I don't think I should have seen, and I didn't. I won't go into details, but it's basically the process of, you know, how we get meat. And it seriously put me off eating meat for about a year.
0: Well, I put you off eating meat once before, didn't I? You're talking about the abattoir. You're talking about our great friend Tom.
11: Oh, yeah.
0: Well, we would kill a pig.
11: Oh, yeah.
0: Then go to Tom's place. But Tom was an artist.
11: Was he?
0: He was amazing. He was so amazing with his butcher's knife. And he was also an alcoholic, so he'd have a shot glass of rum waiting. But he knew he had to pace himself, and he'd have one and do some work. And there'd be another one poured, but he'd wait a while and have another one.
11: That just sounds like something out of a Tarantino movie. Like someone going, like when they're doing something nasty, they have I love meat, but I don't particularly want to see the process of how we come to it.
0: Okay.
11: Yeah. Anyway, so I might go home and have some vegetables.
0: Well, good luck with that. So that's it for days.
11: That's it, Mike.
0: All right. Thank you.
11: Thank you, Mike.
0: National Days with Dale.
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0: Grant from Collaroy says, good morning. The original Mr. Bean and Gomer Pyle gave comic relief. The pair Australia got can only deliver economic grief.

0: Sarah Bora is communications professional and CWA award-winning cook, and she's on the line. Good morning. Are you well?
1: Good morning, I am. Thank you. How are you?
0: I'm fine, thank you. It was a good day for me when they started to sell, we used to say chooks. Do we still say that? Or we say chickens now. In bits, you know, like you could buy drumsticks separately. I really only usually like drumsticks, although your recipe this morning sounds kind of interesting. It uses thighs, which you say, or can be called chops, chicken chops.
1: When I read this recipe, that was also the first time I had heard to it referred to as chicken chops before.
0: Yeah.
1: I have never heard chops in reference to chickens before looking at this recipe. So, yeah, anyway, learned something new from it. But you probably could use drumsticks for this recipe if you wanted to.
0: All right, okay. Yeah, that's my preferred choice of the bird, and of course you can buy them in plastic bags and not have to worry about any of the rest of it. 1 kilogram chicken thighs or chops, skin on, bone in, patted dry. Skin on, Homer Simpson would like that. He gets extra skin when he buys a takeaway chicken.
1: Yeah, he certainly would. It's difficult to find the chicken thighs with the skin on and bone in at just regular supermarkets.
0: Is it?
1: I think it might have been Harris Farm I was able to find it at last. Otherwise, the butchers obviously have the chicken thighs with the bone in, skin on, but I can't remember the last time I was able to find it at a Coles or Woolworths or Aldi. Say that, and then someone will call up and say, well, I was there today and was able to find them. But anyway, I'm obviously not looking hard enough if that is the case.
0: Yeah, sure. Harris Farm, yes, I used to live near one of those. They were kind of handy. Anyway, please continue.
1: So start off with your chicken thighs, a kilo, as you said, skin on, bone in. It doesn't matter if you have it without the skin on and bone in. The bone in the middle just really helps it stay a lot juicier. Not the end of the world. If you have any strong feelings about the bone in the chicken thighs, you can do it without it. The recipe still works. Pat that kilo of chicken dry, just with a paper towel is fine. And then preheat your oven to 180 degrees Fahrenheit or 200 conventional. And then what you want to do is arrange the chicken skin side up onto a single layer on a baking tray. And on that tray, also add in a 400 gram can of chickpeas, drained and rinsed, and a 500 grams of pumpkin. Just cut into wedges, and it's fine if you leave the skin on for that as well. And then once that's on the tray, you can get your dressing ready. So in a bowl, add 2 tablespoons of extra virgin olive oil, the juice from 1 lemon, 5 garlic cloves, just roughly chopped, doesn't need to be grated, 1 teaspoon of coriander seeds crushed, 10 grams of fresh ginger finely grated, 1 tablespoon of date molasses, which I didn't have, but I used regular molasses. And this is just to add some sweetness. So you probably could also add maple syrup if you wanted to as well, or even honey. Once that's all in your bowl, just give it a quick whisk together, even with a fork is fine, so that all of the ingredients are combined. And then drizzle it all over your tray with the chicken and the chickpeas and the pumpkin on it. And use your hands just to thoroughly massage it through the meat and the pumpkin especially, because that's going to really help it cook and caramelize while it's in the oven. Then you need half a cinnamon stick and pop that onto the tray, and then pour on 100 ml of chicken stock, but try to avoid pouring it on top of the chicken because all of the dressing that you've just massaged into it, you don't want to wash it all off with the chicken stock.
0: Of course,
1: Season it then just with a pinch of salt and pepper and pop it into your preheated oven for about 40 to 45 minutes or until the chicken's really golden and cooked through. The pumpkin should be really nice and tender and golden as well. And that is pretty much you done. You can check the seasoning, put some more salt and pepper on it if you need to, and then the recipe suggests serving it with some fresh coriander and Greek yogurt. The Greek yogurt is really nice to help kind of break up some of the flavors a little bit, but it's just a nice, easy, middle-of-the-week meal. And if you want to, if you're not eating a kilo of chicken with the people in your household, this saves really nicely to reheat for lunches. And if you want it to go a little bit further, you could serve it with some rice if you wanted to.
0: Okay. Well, speaking of rice, let me ask you this question. You mentioned chickpeas there, and I did actually say on the program one morning that I had I cut up a steak into little cubes and I mixed it in with some lentil salad. And it has lots of chickpeas, and I like chickpeas. Mind you, several males rang and said they hoped I had a couple of beers after eating the lentil salad, you know, to re-establish my manly credentials.
1: Of course.
0: But the other day, I hadn't had any for quite a while, and I thought, oh, maybe I'll get some lentil salad, and they didn't have any. But then I bought some kind of rice thing, and I forgot about it and left it in the fridge, and in the end, I thought, maybe better not to eat it. How do you go when it comes to storing cooked rice in the fridge?
1: I think they say you should store cooked rice in the fridge for only up to 3 days.
0: Right.
1: Because it is quite moist after you cook it. It is just a breeding ground for bacteria.
0: Yeah.
1: I'm a little bit, I don't know, fast and loose when it comes to keeping things in the fridge. So sometimes I will keep it in there for up to a week. But rice freezes really well.
0: Right.
1: So if you just put it in a container or a Ziploc bag and pop it in the freezer, just defrost it in the fridge overnight and it's good to go the next day. So if you're planning on making a lot ahead of time, it freezes really well.
0: Okay, well, I'll bear that in mind because this, I just got it from the supermarket. It didn't even have a use-by date on it. And because I'd forgotten how long it had been there, only a few days, but I thought, I don't think I'll risk it. But
1: yeah.
0: Anyway, I'll keep the freezing thing in mind.
1: Yeah, I know that there are really strict guidelines where it comes to rice particularly, but just because it is so moist, it can. So I think you did the right thing.
0: Yeah, oh, okay. All right. I'm comforted to hear that because usually the women I know say I'm a terrible shopper. Sarah, thank you for that.
1: Thank you. Have a nice morning.
0: Sarah Burrow, communications professional and CWA award-winning cook.
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0: Red says, talking about price increases for building products, have you seen how expensive shipping containers are now? 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I really don't know how that compares with previous prices. But for anybody who's, you know, in the market, I hope that helps, gives you a general guide. So we will have some news for you in approximately, 18 seconds. And I want to have a conversation with Mr. Tim Blair in the next half hour.
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11: Hello, I'm Sarah Widdersane. Labor's decision to take the axe to capital gains and negative gearing has seen a drop in voter support. The news poll shows most Australians, including younger people, believe the budget will be bad for the economy and make them worse off. A separate Resolve survey shows people are angry at the broken election promises but are not rejecting the tax changes outright. Senior Liberal Minister Dan Tehan says the polls show the Australian people believe Prime Minister Anthony Albanese lied to them before the last election.
12: Now it's clear that those lies have led to serious consequences in that they're going to be paying $77 billion in new taxes, and also there's been nothing to address the debt that the nation faces or the cost of living crisis.
11: The World Health Organization has declared the Ebola outbreak in the Democratic Republic of Congo an emergency of international concern. There have been more than 300 suspected cases and 87 deaths in the Congo and surrounding countries. The outbreak has been caused by a rare variant of Ebola that has no approved treatments or vaccines. World Health Organization Director General Dr. Tedros Adhanom Ghebreyesus says they have experts on the ground.
13: Working side by side with DRC health authorities to respond to and contain the outbreak. DRC has a strong track record in Ebola response and control.
11: A 20-year-old man is in a critical condition after being hit by two cars in quick succession in Sydney's northwest. The pedestrian was hit by two northbound vehicles along Walker Street at Quakers Hill. Police say neither car stopped, but the drivers have since been located and taken for mandatory testing. A Qantas flight from Melbourne to Dallas has had to be diverted because of an unruly passenger that bit a flight attendant. Brian Wilson reports.
14: QF21 was en route from Melbourne to Dallas, Texas, when halfway across the Pacific, a man allegedly became disruptive and aggressive. Several passengers assisted the crew restrain the person, who it's alleged also bit a crew member during the incident. The Boeing 787 diverted to Papeete in Tahiti, where a authorities boarded the aircraft. The flight later continued the journey on to the USA. Brian Wilson reporting.
11: Labor has claimed victory in the by-election for the Queensland state electorate of Stafford in Brisbane's northern suburbs. Luke Richmond has defeated LNP's Fiona Hammond. And Bulgaria has won the Eurovision Song Contest. Australian singer Delta Goodrum finished in fourth place.
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11: The New Zealand Warriors have torn apart the Brisbane Broncos in the NRL's Magic Round. New Zealand beating the home side 42 points to 12. Warriors hooker Wade Egan says the club's fans helped them deliver.
16: We don't have an away game. We sell out stadiums in Sydney, Brisbane, wherever we go, so it's awesome. Then we've got the best fans in the comp.
11: The Knights defeated the Titans, while the Panthers have defeated the Dragons in the last of this weekend's NRL games. In round 10 of the AFL, Fremantle have extended their winning streak to 9, completely demolishing Essendon at the MCG 104-61. The Saints have defeated Richmond, while the Eagles have defeated the Giants. Local hero Yannick Sinner is through to the men's Italian Open singles final after beating world number 7 Daniil Medvedev, and Conor McGregor will officially make his long-awaited UFC return in Las Vegas this July.
17: 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Alexander Watson Insulation. Canberra's cold. Your house doesn't have to be.
18: A low of 8 degrees this morning and a higher chance of showers most of the day. Expect at least 4 mils and a top of 17 degrees. Showers continuing on Tuesday, likely in the morning and afternoon, staying at 17 degrees. Bright and sunny on Wednesday, hitting a top of 16, then sunny and 17 degrees on Thursday, with light winds expected.
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0: province of Bulgaria winning Eurovision. Cheers, Harry. Yes, we actually, I'm just kind of surprised, I guess. I didn't expect people to be commenting on Eurovision, but we did have a bit of discussion about that earlier in the morning, and I thought it was kind of interesting. Now, there's something I wanted to read to you here, but it's disappeared. I'll tell you what, instead, let me take Joe from Brisbane. Good morning, Joe.
1: Good morning. Look, there's just so much mixed thinking on this negative gearing. I heard Albo repeating what the Greens say, that the government loses money on this. The thing is, the government recoups the money when the property is sold. I did one place like this, and I benefited $5,000, and when I sold it, I paid $25,000 capital gains tax.
0: But I don't think anybody with the best will in the world ever turns to the Greens for economic advice, do they?
1: Well, no, and but Albo seems to. He wants to please them. But the thing is, what will happen is, or generally, most people negatively gear, that's when they start a rental.
0: Yeah.
1: And these people will drop out. There will be. This is what happened when Keating was in. They should ask Keating a bit of advice. I think they say, oh, the rents will go up. Well, the rents might only go up $2 or something, but there won't be that many of them. That's the problem.
0: Well, that's the problem now, and the problem is
1: it's already a problem.
0: Yes, it's a huge problem.
1: When Keating did, his situations weren't as bad as they are now.
0: No.
1: There's just so much mixed thinking on all this. These people have got no experience whatsoever. They can't do arithmetic either. I'm surprised journalists haven't picked that up. The main problem is you calculate the taxes that are generated in the construction of a house. They're just horrendous. I did some in New South Wales quite a few years ago. And the first thing that came in, you had to give 10% of the land to the council or an equal amount of money.
0: Yes, I seem to remember that.
1: The thing is, they say, oh, the developer has to pay this. It doesn't. It all goes down to the final buyer of the house. I've argued with people on that. Oh, yeah, the developer's got to do this. You probably know that in the 1950s, all they had to do to subdivide land is put a gravel road in, and the Commonwealth then gave grants to the council to do the curb and gutter and all that.
0: Yes.
1: And, of course, the Commonwealth, when they give money like that, they get a lot of it back, with at least 30% within a year or so, and that's what they used to do. But they said, oh, no, we don't want that anymore. We want to make the developer pay. And, of course, it pays at a premium. That's what happens.
0: Well, think about all that. I mean, I know there's been a lot of reaction to the budget, but I actually am inevitably impressed by Leith Van Onselen's take, and there will be a conversation coming up with Leith Van Onselen in about an hour on the program. You might be interested in his take on it. Yeah.
1: Well, he's usually got a very good approach to that. He does analyse it properly, but there has been no analysis whatsoever on the real cost that's happened. I've followed the real estate system from the 1950s, and every time that you see the GST came in, and you've got to realise that the developer pays GST, but he borrows money, so until he sells the land, he pays interest on the GST that he's paid.
0: Yep, and the banks are doing well in the meantime, yeah.
1: Anyway, look, I don't want to take too much time, but it's the whole talk about it is just childish almost childish.
0: Oh, well, have a listen to Leith and see what you think about his analysis.
1: Yeah.
0: Okay. Thanks, Joe.
1: Okay, thank you for listening. Bye.
0: Sure, bye. Leslie says, morning, Mike, once a week's not enough. Wish you could be on air more. Thank you, Leslie. She goes on to say, Mike, the plight of the homeless increases daily. It's true. It really is true, and I think it is appalling. I really do. I mean, I'm saying I really do because, me and my approach to life, I'm kind of a

0: arm's length and amused by a lot of it, I guess, but I'm not amused by what this government is doing by way of people not having anywhere to live and the quality of life declining the way it is. The reality of their actions shows they do not care about individual human beings. We're just numbers or resources to them. Anyway, Federal Labor continues to bring in thousands of migrants on top of that, and there are going to be more, by the way, more than even predicted. On top of that, there are refugees, more than 20,000 a year, provided with a home and everything they need. On top of that, we have family reunion migrants who in time will be taking up places in our overcrowded nursing homes. Well, there's another aspect to it. I was having a conversation with somebody yesterday who knows about this particular side of things, and she was making the point that there are so many people in hospitals who really should be in nursing homes, but there's nowhere for them. And I think it was Smiling Jim said recently, oh, we have to have migration to do the jobs like aged care. It's not just the jobs, it's the buildings with beds in them to accommodate the people. And, of course, we are told we need the migrants. We need them for that. But it's not like the migrants don't get old. As Leslie says, in time they'll be taking up places in the overcrowded nursing homes. When is the nonsense going to stop? I guess when Labor's voted out, and let's hope that's not too far away, says Leslie. Yeah, I don't know. I mean, we don't have an election for a while. Diane agrees with caller Pam. Tony Abbott should come back. What else have we got? Oh, David, who listens in Shanghai, says, good morning, Mike. Had dinner with two friends from Brisbane, Australia tonight in Shanghai, China. My friends have been travelling around China for 12 days, flying back to Brisbane tomorrow night. Okay. Ash says, Mike, in my 84 years, I've never had such a wicked Prime Minister as Albo. First, he tried to divide us by race with a voice. Now it's age. I worked from 15 to 70, says Ash. No wonder I have more than 25-year-old. Isn't that logical, Albo? Regards, Ash.
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1: Well, I only go to the people in the know. Riverland Tiles.
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3: Columnist with the Daily Telegraph, Tim Blair, is on the line. Good morning. How are you?
4: Very good, my friend.
3: Now, I notice you're dealing with some, well, what are for some, very difficult issues. And I'm talking here about, people like Patricia Cavalis and the fact that One Nation did very well in a recent election. I mean, where will this lead, Tim?
4: Where will this democracy thing, where will this terrible experiment of letting people vote how they want to, where could it possibly go, Mike? I did find Patricia Karvalis's comments during the by-election kind of compelling. Just to remind listeners, when it became obvious that One Nation was doing rather better than a lot of people expected, or certainly expected in previous years, when it became obvious that One Nation was going to claim the seat in the Farrer by-election, the ABC's Patricia Karvalis said that this was quite a concerning thing, and that if One Nation were to win, it would somehow give permission for people to vote. It would open a kind of a window to acceptability. I can't recall the exact phrase, but it was along that theme.
3: It would legitimise it.
4: That's exactly correct, which, as others have noticed, that if it legitimises the current One Nation vote, it means the previous votes for that party must have been illegitimate. They must have been wrong.
3: I never thought of it that way. Yes.
4: It's a kind of a snobby attitude. It's not at all what you expect from our ABC, is it? That kind of condescending view towards the ordinary Australian just voting how they care to.
3: But it's for their own good, Tim. You have to understand that. I mean, if the ABC somehow presents a slightly different version from what we believe to have actually happened, it's for the good of the people. You've got to understand.
4: It is interesting, though, that the ABC is very, very aggressive in those terms, very much supportive of the goodness for the people.
3: Yes.
4: When other parties emerge or other individuals emerge to challenge the two-party status quo. So I remember that the Teals kind of, they get a pretty good run, don't they, from the ABC? I don't think they've been subject to a lot of criticism. I don't think, for example, Patricia Karvalis or any of her comrades would ever condemn the Teal candidates as being illegitimate or saying that, you know, it's a bad thing that they've been given this kind of, people have been given a permission to vote for them. I don't think they'd characterise the Teals that way.
3: Although I thought it was interesting that Sarah Ferguson kept on at Jim Chalmers about how nobody would trust him again.
4: did we trust him previously?
3: Well, that's a good point, of course. Me, not so much, but yeah. Maybe that's just me, you know. Some people say Mike Jeffries, the kitchen cynic, you know, that kind of thing. but there was one comforting piece, though. You can depend on Peter Fitzsimons. I mean, whatever your project, if Peter says no hope, it won't work, you're doomed, you know you're on a winner.
4: All of his predictions, they're beautiful. And, of course, with the Farrer by-election, you just run a word search on Fitzy's very valuable Twitter feed, and you will find a mention of the fact that One Nation was doomed. I think his exact words are something along the lines of that there's no way he could imagine a One Nation candidate getting more than 50% of the two-party preferred vote. Well, he was right. It wasn't just 51%. It was something closer to 57 or 58.
3: 57.4. Yes.
4: Yeah,
3: so, he said he loved towns like Albury, Leeton and Narrandera, and it would amaze him if an electorate with towns like that could vote One Nation to the level of 51%.
4: He does spend a lot of time being amazed, doesn't he, Peter?
3: Yes.
4: But like, this is a guy whose predictions are so astray. I particularly love this one. Even predictions he makes about himself turn out wrong. He did forecast once, famously, that he would abandon Twitter, he would abandon the platform now known as X, if Donald Trump returned to Twitter. And then Donald Trump did return, and Peter Fitzsimons is still there. So even predictions about his own behaviour, he somehow gets wrong. This is extraordinary. The man's gift is astonishing. Some of your listeners, or perhaps many of them, would remember a famous Seinfeld episode, the brilliant sitcom from the 90s, when there's an episode in which George Costanza, the loser of the group, decides that he's always been a total lemon of a bloke, and the way to turn it around is to do the opposite of all of his impulses, of any kind of thought that he had. If he acted, if he did the opposite of what he thought was the right idea, things would pay off. And it does pay off for George in that episode. He meets a beautiful girl. He starts getting great jobs. Everything works out. If Peter Fitzsimons did exactly the same thing, if he followed the George Costanza path to greatness,
5: yeah.
4: If he reversed all of his predictions, if he felt that a certain event was going to occur, if he wrote that the opposite would occur, he would be Australia's greatest ever predictor. He would be a prediction genius. And yeah, I've written this. I'm very helpful to people, as you know, Mike. I often advise them on proper career courses.
3: You're a good Samaritan that way. Yes,
4: I can't help myself. But if Peter had only followed my advice on this one, we would be hailing him as the man who is never wrong.
3: Mm.
4: Instead, he's the man who is always wrong. Quite sad.
3: It's curious to me, by the way, and you know, the experienced news gatherer that you are, I just wonder how much it's worth gathering news these days, because a lot of what we call news is just what somebody said. And, you know, when it comes to I would say broken promises, somebody would say absolute lies, but the people concerned have said they changed their positions. There's a couple that have amused me. There's Johannes Leek with a woman who's just entered a bedroom saying, "But Harold, you made a vow," and Vow is there with another woman, and he says, "But I've changed my position." So I wonder if we can all say that now. In fact, I don't know if you've seen this yet, but it's doing the rounds. Remember when we all thought that Albo fell off the platform, but he told us, he assured us absolutely he didn't fall?
4: No, it was just one foot went down, I think was his legalism on that instance, yes.
3: Anyway, it's doing the rounds again, and it looks like way more than one foot. But the headline now is, Albo confirms, "I didn't fall, I just changed my position." So,
4: I haven't spent a lot of time up before magistrates in my life. You know, who knows, though? You know, it's early in the week. But if I'm ever convicted of something and I manage to plea bargain things down and avoid a sentence because of, you know, my contrition and the fact that, you know, I'll never reoffend, Your Honour, and then I do, and I end up before the same angry beak.
3: Yeah.
4: I think I know what I'm going to say. I think I know what a lot of crims are going to say. Change my position on that on that whole recanting evil thing. I just want to commit more crimes. And it's a great way. And also, it must have focus grouped very well, that phrase, because Albo used it in an enormous amount in the lead up to and immediately after the budget, didn't he?
3: Yes.
4: It was just nothing but, you know, change position. And when, I think, Sky put together a collage of, you know, or a montage of his change position quotes, it seems not just damning, it also seems hilarious, which is never a good thing for a politician when people are pointing at you and laughing.
3: Well, that's what I'm doing, but then I, you know, do tend to laugh at things that other people say I shouldn't sometimes. But the thing is, you know, the point was made to me about a week ago that normally politicians would use weasel words. Look, we're not planning that. We're not planning to do that. Not absolutely saying they're not doing it. But in this particular instance, Albo's, how many times do I have to say it? I've said it 50 times.
4: Yes.
3: And so there's this, you know, little tantrum. How dare you ask me that? And now we have the exact reverse of the position. But talking about Sky News, you said something on Sky News the other day. I just wanted to query you about. You're talking about, remember the apparent slap that President Macron got from the wife as he was about to disembark from an aircraft. And now the latest on that story is that there's a rather comely Italian actress who apparently had been sending texts. This is in a book.
4: Yes.
3: Do we believe this, or what I'm trying to do is start a conspiracy theory here that what he's really doing is pretending he might have a bit on the side to make him a true macho French president with a girlfriend or two?
4: That is not a bad theory at all, Mike. the continent's a different place. And it was always interesting as a kid to read, you know, there was always unusual British parliamentary scandals, and a lot of them were sort of cloaked in very evasive language because they involved underage people, same-sex people, various items of clothing, just behaviour that was considered well beyond the pale. So that was British politics. Then you had French and Italian politics, and it was much racier, much more like a kind of a Italian and French versions of a James Bond film. You know, they were extremely colourful, not quite as unprintable as the British scandals were back in the day.
3: Yeah.
4: But there was one particular Italian political scandal when a love baby was exposed. You know, it was a senior Italian politician. His mistress was revealed, and a love baby, the result of their illicit tryst.
3: Mm.
4: And because it was Italy, the fellow's approval polls went through the roof. they all adored him. So I think there's a great deal to your theory about the possibility of a French kind of an attempt to sort of engineer a positive scandal, if you like.
3: Tim, appreciate you coming on the program as always. Keep up the good work. Thank you very much.
4: Much obliged, mate. Anytime.
3: Okay, that's Tim Blair, and you can read Tim's columns in the Daily Telegraph.
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3: Yes, it is, and good morning, Dusty Fitzpatrick.
5: Good morning, Mike. A man's escaped with burns and fractures after his car was torn in half when it struck a power pole in Sydney's southwest. The incident at Villawood brought down power lines blocking the Hume Highway. It's expected to be fully open by 7 o'clock this morning. New South Wales Police says it seized 94 firearms from known domestic violence offenders during a blitz across the state. Nearly 1,000 people have been charged as part of the four-day operation. And several groups are raising concerns over a City of Sydney proposal to create a town hall square in the city's CBD. The $150 million project would see 7 buildings demolished to create the pedestrian plaza. Thanks, Mike. That's the latest from Sydney.
3: Thank you, Dusty. And now to the 4BC newsroom with Chloe Affleck. Morning, Chloe.
6: Good morning, Mike. There are leadership rumblings in the Labor Party after a humbling result in the Stafford by-election. Labor managed to hold on to the seat despite the party's primary vote trailing the LNP's by nearly 10%. And concerning new police data reveals drug-affected drivers were behind the wheel of almost 1 in 4 road deaths last year. 121 people have died on state roads this year, up from 94 the same period. Those stories and more on 4BC this morning.
3: Thank you, Chloe. Now, always a couple of comments. Siv says, our mentality in Australia is simply this, we'll wait till it goes wrong, and when it does, we'll tie it up with wire. Are you a farm boy, Siv? Because that's what works on the farm, number 8 wire. You can fix anything with number 8 wire, for a little while anyway. Siv says, hope it works the next time something goes wrong. Yes, I did tell you a theory advanced to me by somebody I know who admittedly goes to university, and that may affect their thinking. He has been given the theory that most of our forebears in this country came from the working classes. You know, we weren't the upper classes, so we weren't used to being in positions of making decisions. What we were used to was having to bear the brunt of the mistakes of the upper classes as bravely as we could. And so even our upper classes now, with that background, that's the reason they don't fix anything, even though there's some things that appear to be obvious. You'd at least keep an eye on, you know, like a convict-built granite bridge that's 194 years old. Wouldn't it be smart to at least check that on a regular basis to see if it's going to work for a bit longer? No, apparently not. No. Wait until it breaks and then have that create chaos for motorists and businessmen and everybody.
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3: Dr. Marnie Lishman is a doctor of psychology and an author of, among other things, Only You, The Unexpected Gift of Being Alone. That's available now. In fact, I think that's available worldwide. Dr. Marnie's on the line. Good morning.
15: Good morning.
3: Yeah, so that's getting a worldwide release. Is that right?
15: Yes, yes. It's in Australia and New Zealand and in the US and UK this week.
3: Okay. Well, be good to see how it goes. Now, you say the rom-coms, the rom-coms, that is dirty. Many women now in midlife grew up with an unhealthy dose of unrealistic romance movies in the 80s and 90s. We still sometimes, does that include you here?
15: Of course it does.
3: We still sometimes catch ourselves imagining the perfect man bursting in to declare, "You complete me," or swaggering in with a perfectly timed, "Nobody puts baby in a corner." Okay, this is kind of interesting to me. I remember years ago talking to somebody who I believe is in the same profession as yourself, and she said she was amazed, naming a particular big city, that there were still women living in it who thought a man would ride up on a white charger and carry them off into the sunset. Yeah. Okay. But we got a chicken and egg thing here. Which came first? Were the women influenced by the movies and rom-coms, the TV that they saw, or were the producers and writers simply pandering to what the women wanted in their dreams?
15: Yes, yes. It's a lengthy discussion, isn't it? And we probably don't have time to spend hours doing it. But,
3: but
15: if someone works with lots of people, I just feel, you know, that expectations that we have for romance and our relationships is very, very high for many of us. But, yeah, the reality is quite different. And often, even if there are moments where, yeah, our hero rides in on a white horse, it's not a sustainable thing, is it? Because we still have to go to work and, you know, clean the toilet and do all the things that we all have to do.
3: But I think the key word there, I think you hit it, sustainable. I mean, life is lovable and livable and fun for the moments, the really good moments, but it's not like that all the time.
15: Oh, of course, of course. And I don't think people realise that firstly. But I think the big one, and this is why I thought this was such an interesting topic, is, you know, that idea that someone is going to complete us and someone's going to save us and, you know, parts of us that we don't have we're going to find in someone else. And unfortunately, if we do kind of break out of a relationship or we lose the love of our life, or it's almost like we're walking around as a half person because we're still waiting for that other person to complete us. And that's quite unhealthy, isn't it?
3: Well, isn't that where feminism came from, though? I remember the angry pouty girls early in that particular era saying, "Ah, women, the incomplete sex or the incomplete sex, something like that." And wasn't the aim to show that women could exist without a man? You know, what was one of the great cell lines of the era? A woman needs a man like a fish needs a bicycle.
15: Bicycle. Yes, exactly. And it does go both ways, doesn't it? Because I think there are a lot of probably, you know, lonely men out there or men who've just recently separated that are feeling not only lonely but quite forlorn, that they don't have another half and they're unhealthily searching for someone else instead of just being by themselves for a while, you know, and really working on themselves as a whole. I think we forget that we can meet all our needs. Sometimes we have to put some work into it, but we can learn to be by ourselves for a period of time. We don't need to wait for someone to save us.
3: Yes, I agree with that. But, you know, it's hard to find the balance. You see, on the one hand, okay, a woman likes to be able to do what she wants. But if there's a man in her life who just says, if you want, okay, sure. After a while, it becomes like she thinks he doesn't care. He's not interested.
15: Yes.
3: Where do you strike the happy medium?
15: Yeah, well, it needs to be a happy medium everywhere, doesn't it, in all aspects of a relationship. And I think what it really comes down to is that communication and letting the other person know how you feel and why you feel like that and having a bit of a rumble of a discussion about what's working and what isn't. I think and hopefully somewhere along the line, you know, everyone's listening and can take it on board.
3: I did a seminar once. It was my brother's idea. I didn't thank him for it at first, but eventually I became interested in some of the stuff that they did. But one of the early things they said was, if you want to have a successful marriage, the secret is for you to be an Antarctic explorer and for him to be a businessman who flies all around the world, and you get together occasionally for a couple of weeks.
15: Oh, that sounds like the perfect relationship. well, this is the thing, isn't it? I think the romance films that a lot of us have grown up with is, you know, it's full of those grand gestures, isn't it? You know, like they're running through airports or they're standing, you know, dancing in the rain and all those sorts of things. It's all very dramatic, isn't it? And cinematic. But that's not reality.
3: Not most of the time. Hitchcock said, drama is life with the boring bits taken out of it.
15: Yeah. Yes. that sounds quite true. I think in those films as well, it's almost like chemistry from the beginning, isn't it? Like full of chemistry, full of passion, everything's easy and effortless and electric. But I think we all know from being in relationships, all of us, that that's not all the time, and it certainly isn't sustainable. So what else is holding people together? We've got to think about that. And it's usually about connection when that burn kind of wears off.
3: But one of the great cliche beginnings is when she totally rejects him and he says, who does she think she is? And you just know that they're going to get together.
15: Yes, well, that's why we bought the ticket.
3: Yes.
15: We
3: don't. But I mean, that, you know, realistically, in real life, one of my favorite philosophers, Yogi Berra, said in theory, practice and theory are the same, but in practice, they're not. In real life, if it doesn't start on a nice beginning, the chances are it won't last and it won't end well. I mean, that's the reality, isn't it?
15: Exactly.
3: Those red flags, watch out for them.
15: Mm? Well, exactly. And I think we all know, don't we, statistically, many relationships, you know, over 50% actually do not sustain. So, you know, we've got to make sure that we're just grounded in our ideas of relationship and navigate them in a healthy way.
3: Yeah, I guess so. But we make a big fuss of the marriage ceremony, but there's not a lot of social pressure these days to stay married, is there?
15: Yeah, exactly. Which is, it's a better thing, don't you think, Mike? Like, we have more choices, don't we? And society is not telling us exactly what we need to do as much as it used to do.
3: I suppose so. But then I don't know if some of these people ever find happiness. You know, they're looking for a man or a woman to make them happy. And if that doesn't work out, there's a kind of cliche at the moment. Look, I have to be true to myself, and I know you'll support me in that as they leave and you want to take half the house.
15: Yeah. Yes. But there's ways of doing it, isn't there? I think, I think people do run away from things rather than doing some of the hard work, you know, like relationships. And this is the thing, in the movies it looks easy, but in relationships you have to work on. But then it's nice now that we have more choice, particularly women. You know, if they're not being treated, you know, accordingly, then they do have the choice to leave, which is a good thing.
3: Someone I knew, talking about our, you know, how we started out on this theme, used to watch Sex in the City. And I didn't care. But if I walked into the room when she was watching Sex in the City, she'd turn it off or pretend that she wasn't. Because I guess deep down, what it represented isn't really how she wanted to be viewed in the main.
15: There you go.
3: I don't know. I mean, I didn't care. She watched Sex in the City as much as she liked. I didn't. Yes. I wasn't forced to watch it.
15: Yes. Well, I think you should have, Mike. You should have. You would have learned a lot. Yeah. But that, you know, that was a great show, and I think it got women thinking.
3: Yeah.
15: You know. Yeah. So I think it was a very powerful show and got into the psyche of lots of women across the globe. But I think, you know, really simplifying it a little bit, is that I think they still missed out on the fact that people really need to know themselves first. You know, those women in that show were searching all the time for a man and trying to find themselves in a man, and were never quite content being by themselves. And I think that's the key, is that we really need to know ourselves first. And then once we have that, you know thyself, once we have that, then we were better able to communicate openly to other people. You know?
3: I saw a story, somebody named Venezuela married somebody famous in a huge wedding, and he's 19 and she's 16. You don't see that much of that these days, do you?
15: No. I think there's newspaper reports when that sort of thing happens now, but it was quite the norm, wasn't it, not that long ago?
3: Oh, even younger. You know, couldn't you get, you know, the southern states, you could get married at 14 or something if mum and dad said it was all right. I mean, and that's in the, I'm not talking about centuries ago. I mean, that's maybe in the last 150, 200 years you could do that.
15: Oh, Exactly, exactly. And yeah, there was no time, was there, to know yourself in that. That was very much, yeah, this is what society expects of you and you just go and do it. Not much choice at all.
3: No, that's right. But now, so much choice and so hard to make a choice and stick with it.
15: Exactly.
3: So what do you see anything at the moment on TV that is, leading women down the garden path? I mean, I don't watch it personally, but you can't ignore it because of the promos. And it is the most popular show on free-to-air television, Married at First Sight.
15: Oh, yeah, I find that quite difficult to watch. that's a really interesting show, isn't it? Because I think we all know deep down that's really not about finding, you know, your match. There's other things that are driving people to be on that show.
3: It's all about the drama and the betrayal and, oh, she said that and she said this.
15: Oh, yeah, it's all about the drama, isn't it? And it's very much, I guess, it's escapism for the audience, and I think that's why people watch it, because of that drama, and it just gets people to escape into the TV and forget about their day.
3: I agree with you on that, but your generation apparently didn't realise that whatever we were talking about with the Harry Met Sally's or something, that was escapism too. Wasn't meant to be real life.
15: Yeah, exactly, exactly. But it was a little bit more subtle, wasn't it, back in the day? I feel
3: I don't know. The scene about, I'll have what she's having. I don't think that was too subtle, no.
15: That's one of the best scenes of all time, isn't it? Surely. And you know what? They actually don't, obviously, you know, the way the movie studios and what they spend their money on, those big budget romance films are really not out there anymore. You rarely see them in cinema, do you?
3: Yeah.
15: Yeah. So I think in some ways we're missing out on them, but at the same time, I think we...
3: not being led astray by them.
15: Yes, exactly. Too many high expectations that we're still trying to, placed onto other people in our lives now as a result of watching too much Dirty Dancing.
3: All righty. Thank you, Dr. Marnie.
15: Thank you.
3: Dr. Marnie Lishman, Doctor of Psychology, author of Only You, The Unexpected Gift of Being Alone.
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3: Ronda Rousey stunned the MMA world with a vintage performance, stopping Gina Carano in just 16 seconds. 16 seconds. At Netflix's first MMA event, MVP 1. Rousey immediately secured a takedown, moved to mount, finished the fight with her trademark armbar, the 10th of her career without throwing a single strike. Fans on social media hailed her return, calling the former champion an MMA legend and icon.
4: And now, on Wake Up Australia, artist in the spotlight.
3: Oh, back to the old days. Ron Tudor, who formed Fable Records, was born in Gippsland on this day in 1924. There was always a new record or a new show or a new movie or something. We used to joke that even if we got the sack back in those days, we could continue to eat and drink for free for at least 6 months because no one would dare refuse us admittance because we might get another job. Anyway, he had the first All-Australian international hit with this one, the Pushbike song by The Mixtures.

0: sing the song.
1: I remember playing that on the radio and a lady rang me and said, why must you play that disgusting song? We know what it's really all about. Why can't you play a nice song like Afternoon Delight? I thought, you're a bit confused, aren't you?
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1: We will have the news for you in approximately 18 seconds. 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
11: Good morning, I'm Josh Bryant. The federal government is facing an uphill battle selling its budget in the first polls released since the financial blueprint. Two new opinion polls show voters are punishing the government, though surveyed by News Poll believe budget measures will be bad for the economy and make people worse off. The separate Resolve research shows that voters are angry Labor broke election promises, although more of those surveyed support the capital gains tax and negative gearing changes than oppose it. Labor's Housing Minister Claire O'Neill says it would have been surprising if the polls had gone in the other direction.
12: We want to make sure that Australians support the things our government's doing. We do need to do hard things though, and this budget contains quite a lot of them. You know, we need to constrain spending on the NDIS. We need to make sure that we're addressing the housing challenges confronting the country.
11: The US president is warning Iran the clock is ticking amid stalled talks to permanently end the conflict in the Middle East. Donald Trump has taken to social media to warn officials in Tehran they better get moving fast or, quote, there won't be anything left of them. Iranian state media reports that the US did not make any concrete concessions in response to its latest peace proposal. The United Arab Emirates has reported a drone strike near a nuclear power station, which has triggered a fire. The UAE's foreign minister calling the strike an unacceptable act of aggression, but it's not clear where the drone came from at this stage. The World Health Organization is warning the Ebola outbreak in Central Africa could get much larger, declaring it a public health emergency of international concern. There have been 246 suspected cases of Ebola and at least 80 deaths now reported in the Democratic Republic of Congo. It does not meet the criteria of a pandemic currently, but the agency is warning it could potentially be a much larger outbreak than what's currently being reported. WHO Director General Tedros Adhanom Ghebreyesus says they're releasing emergency funds to provide immediate support.
0: Priority actions include strengthening disease surveillance, active case finding and contact tracing, infection prevention and control in health facilities, expanding access to safe clinical care, and increasing laboratory testing capacity.
11: A number of health organisations, including the Cancer Council of Australia, are urging the government to hold firm on current anti-smoking measures as the issue goes before a Senate inquiry again today. In an open letter, the group is concerned that tobacco companies are trying to use the rise in the black market to get current tax levels relaxed. And the Federal Education Minister has reportedly pulled the plug on 13 research projects at Australian universities due to national security concerns. In finance, one Aussie dollar buying 71.4 US cents.
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11: West Coast has come from behind to upset the Giants by 17 points in the AFL, snapping a six-game losing streak for the Eagles. Earlier, St Kilda beat Richmond by 36. The Dockers, too good for the Bombers. The Panthers were too good for the Dragons in the first place last clash to wrap up Magic Round of the NRL, winning 28-6. The Warriors smashed the Broncos 42-12, but it came at a cost. Tana Boyd leaving the field with a knee injury. Coach Andrew Webster says they're waiting on scans to confirm a suspected ACL injury.
14: We're not riding him off yet, but early indications say that it could be.
11: The Knights beat the Titans 36-12, and Aussie Maya Joint has lost her match at the WTA event in Strasbourg in straight sets. That's the latest news and sport.
8: 2CC weather, Alexander Watson insulation. Canberra's cold. Your house doesn't have to be.
15: A low of 8 degrees this morning and a high chance of showers most of the day. Expect at least 4 mils and a top of 17 degrees. Showers continuing on Tuesday, likely in the morning and afternoon, staying at 17 degrees. Bright and sunny on Wednesday, hitting a top of 16, then sunny and 17 degrees on Thursday, with light winds expected.
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1: Good morning. Welcome along. Some comment on previous conversations. Talking about a generation of ladies who are misled by rom-coms. That's what Marnie was talking about. Matt says, morning, Mike. Been married for 25 years. Never felt more alone.

0: When it comes to men, of course, and defining who's a man, who's a woman, Russell from Woodpark says, you know, vis-a-vis recent argument about who can join the girls' group and what the judge finally decided. Russ says, Mike, I'm confused, Tickle the Giggle. If old mate Roxy Tickle develops prostate problems, can Giggle appear on obvious grounds? Russ from Woodwork. No, I don't think so. I don't think that makes any difference. You know, it's just what we want to pretend in this age. I think Taylor's on the right track by saying, you know, we should decide who is a man and who's a woman, because, as I may have mentioned, but not for some time, I kind of enjoy that show on the ABC, Horrible Histories, and it's live and animation, and they talk about some of the remarkable things that people convinced themselves of in times gone past. And we're just going through an era where some of the things that we apparently are supposed to believe, the little rat that holds up the sign would say, yes, they really did believe that, or said that, because they didn't want to be pounced upon by particular ferocious minority groups. Anyway, coming up after these commercials, Mr. Leith Van Onselen's take on recent events with budgets, budget replies and all that.
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5: I mean, there's a lot of people with thyroid eye disease that actually go undiagnosed. 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
8: Leif Van Onselen, Chief Economist of the MB Fund and MB Super and co-founder of Macro Business, is on the line. Good morning, Leif. Thanks for doing this.
9: Yeah, g'day, Mike. How's things?
8: Things are well. I'm interested in your take on the budget

0: so far. One of the points you make is that it does little to woo voters drawn to one nation. And from what I can gather, the people who are drawn to one nation come from a variety of generations and backgrounds.
1: Yeah, absolutely. Look, it was a pretty bad budget, I got to say, in my view. And the reason why it was a bad budget was pretty much because it was a tax grab, right? So I don't necessarily have a problem with the government, you know, getting rid of negative gearing for established homes, because that doesn't, you know, investors buying established homes doesn't really do anything for the nation, right? You're pretty much just turning a home for sale into a home for rent. Mm. You're not adding to supply, you're not doing anything like that. So I didn't really have such a, you know, problem with that as such. I didn't even really care that much about changing the capital gains tax rules back to the pre-1999 sort of indexation method, except there was a few hand grenades in there which I thought were pretty dodgy.
0: Yeah.
1: And they weren't actually, you know, flagged beforehand. So as I mentioned, that, you know, we've gone back to a cost indexation you know, system like we had pre-1999. That's okay. I don't really care. The thing that annoyed me, though, was that they've now put in a minimum 30% tax rate on capital gains. Now, that has obviously been set up to hit self-funded retirees, right? So people who've basically built up assets over their working life, they head into retirement. If they got, I'm talking about assets outside of the superannuation system. They once they need to sell off shares or whatever it is to basically fund their retirements, they're going to be slugged to 30% minimum tax rate, which I think is pretty scummy. So that's the first thing that I think was pretty dodgy. But the main thing that I think is completely ridiculous about these rules is that the government wants to apply these capital gains tax changes to all investments. And the fear I've got is that it's going to stifle new startups and venture capital. So the last thing you want to do in Australia when we've got, you know, historically low business investment, we've got, you know, very low productivity growth, et cetera, is you don't want to discourage people having a go. You don't want to discourage entrepreneurs from trying to start up new businesses or for venture capitalists to come in and try and fund new businesses. But unfortunately, because now we have, you know, pretty much the highest capital gains taxes in the advanced world, we're going to do that. Now, the reason why I say it's, you know, it's terrible policy is because, and I know this from personal experience when we started macro business, you basically quit. In my case, I basically quit a pretty decently high-paying job to take a punt starting macro business. And you take a huge risk, you invest a lot, knowing that your business has a, you know, pretty slim chance of success, but you give it a go anyway. You work your butt off, usually go without salary for, you know, a decent salary for, in my case, about 3 years. It's, you know, incredibly hard work. And now what the government wants to do is they basically want to tax you at your top marginal tax rate when it comes to actually selling that business.
0: Just on that score, you're gone.
1: Yeah, so you know, effectively the government has inserted itself as a major shareholder into your business.
0: Yes.
1: So that you know, you take a risk, you go with that, you try and build something up, and then if you're lucky enough that it pays off, when it comes to actually selling that business, now the government's going to slug you with the highest capital gains taxes in the advanced world, which I think is pretty scummy. And what this is going to do, ultimately, is it's going to discourage people from trying to start up new businesses, which is not good for productivity growth, not good for dynamism for the economy, all that sort of thing. Because most major new businesses that have developed in Australia started off small. So if you think about, you know, Atlassian, for example, the major, you know, global tech firm, well, that started off as a small business. And you don't want to stop people basically trying to put up risk, trying to start new things, because it's not worth it. Because if you succeed, the government's going to slug you with a very large tax if you come to the stage where you want to sell that business. But that's effectively what they've done.
0: It's in the DNA of Labor. They don't really care about small business. But I think there's a presumption out there that there's a lot of younger people. I mean, this is what the government's trying to sell, isn't it? They're saying, hey, we're going to take it away from those wealthy damn boomers and we're going to give it to the young people. But not everybody necessarily wants to live in a commo-inspired world. I think there are still young dudes out there, Leith, who would like to have a go. And they don't necessarily just want to be in a situation where the government, if you vote for us, we'll look after you. Maybe it's still in, particularly the young males, maybe the young females, some of them anyway, wanting to have a go, build their own thing. And as you've just outlined, what the government is doing is not at all suitable to the people I'm talking about. And I keep hearing about the number of young people in this country who are deciding now which other country they'd rather live in.
1: Yeah, that's right. Because you sort of say, well, you know, there's no point trying to better yourself because you're going to get taxed more. And this actually brings me to the second part of the problem I got with this budget, Mike. The fact that the government has basically opened up all these new paths to revenue, right? So obviously they're clamping down negative gearing, they'll save the money. They've clamped down on the capital gains tax. They've implemented this 30% minimum capital gains tax, etc. And also they've basically put in a 30% minimum tax on discretionary trusts. Now I don't necessarily have a problem with that if people are using it for tax avoidance, right? But here's the issue I've got: if the government's going to raise all these extra billions of dollars, they should have given it back to us in the form of personal income tax cuts. So that would have been proper tax reform. You close down some loopholes. By closing down those loopholes, you get extra revenue, and then you lower personal income taxes, which are absurdly high in Australia. So personal income taxes currently account for 52% of the federal budget's tax take. That is amongst the highest in the world of reliance on personal income taxes. And the federal budget actually says in the budget papers that it's 52% currently, but by 2029, 2030, personal income taxes are going to grow to 54.5% of the government's revenue. So the government expects to get more revenue from us.
0: Yes.
1: And the reason why is because the personal income tax system is set up to basically grow every year via the government doing nothing. So despite the fact that real wages in Australia have fallen by about 6% in the last 5 years, so we've all gone backwards once you adjust for inflation, the government is taxing us harder than ever because every time our wages go up, even though they haven't kept up with inflation, we get pushed up into higher tax brackets. We pay higher average tax rates. So they get more and more tax revenue from us every single year for doing nothing, even though our purchasing power is going backwards. And the budget doesn't do anything to solve that. And this is one thing that that the coalition said in the budget reply speech, which is 100% correct. They promise that if they get elected, they're going to index the tax scale. So, which what that basically means is that the income tax thresholds go up every year by inflation, just as the government, raises tobacco excise, fuel excise, alcohol excise every year by inflation. So should the tax scales. But unfortunately, the way it's set up, these tax scales are never aren't indexed to inflation. So it means that every year our average tax rates go up. And just put some numbers on that to show how absurd the situation is. The median full-time earnings in Australia, according to the Australian Bureau of Statistics, are about $100,000. And the top marginal tax rate kicks in at $190,000. So you only have to earn 1.9 times the median full-time earnings to pay the top marginal tax rate. Now, according to the federal budget's own wage growth forecast, if you scale the median full-time earnings by their own wage growth forecast, by 2027-28, the median full-time earnings will be $108,529. Now, that means that you'll only have to earn 1.75 times that to pay the top marginal tax rate. And if you go out a decade using their wage growth forecast, in a decade's time, the median full-time earnings will be over $140,000, and you'll only have to earn 1.4 times that to pay the top marginal tax rate. So if they don't do anything about these tax thresholds, we're just going to get getting dragged into higher and higher tax brackets every single year and paying more tax. And this is the problem with it. The government has no incentive to cut spending because the biggest source of their revenue, which is personal income taxes, grows every single year.
0: Yep.
1: And they can just spend more of it on waste. And that's my other major issue with this budget, Mike. As I've said, they've closed down all these so-called tax loopholes, like negative gearing, capital gains taxes, discretionary trusts, etc. They're raising all these extra billions of dollars, but then they're not using that money to fix the personal income tax system by indexing the tax scales so that we don't keep getting flogged harder every year, even though our real wages are going backwards. It's nuts.
0: Well, one of the aspects of all this is, of course, the growth of the public service. What are they up, 26% or something? And they do not add to productivity.
1: No, they don't. In fact, in the non-market sector, which is basically government-funded sectors, not just the public service, also NDIS jobs and that sort of thing.
0: Yeah, yeah.
1: But, yeah, it's all government-funded type jobs, not private sector jobs. In that sector, the non-market sector, the productivity growth is actually back where it was about 25 years ago. So it's fallen. So it's one of the reasons why Australia's productivity stinks. We actually, in the last decade, have had amongst the very lowest productivity growth in the advanced world, which is why our living standards aren't going up. So instead of trying to grow the pie, which is what the government should be trying to do, it's instead trying to redistribute the pie, which basically isn't growing, by just sort of, you know, shuffling the deck chairs on the Titanic.
0: Yes.
1: And again, that's another major problem we've got in this budget. They basically want to kill new startups with this, you know, excessive capital gains taxes on new businesses. They want to kill venture capital. Mm. That's going to kill productivity even more. They're not adjusting the tax scales. So every year we're going to get taxed more and more despite the fact that our real wages have been going backwards. And the budget doesn't do anything to solve these things. I think that's why it's gone down like a lead balloon.
0: Leith, appreciate your time and comments as always. Thank you for coming on the program this morning.
1: Yeah, thanks, Mike.
0: Leith Van Onselen, Chief Economist at the MB Fund and MB Super and co-founder of Macro Business.
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0: It is about time for me to go. Coming up after the 5:30 news, Ben Fordham on 2GB. Then after the 9 o'clock news, he'll be followed by Mark Levy. And coming up soon on Dean and Sophie. Dean and Sophie on 4BC. See, the essentials were there, but they were just back to front. I thought I'd give this a mention. It's front page of the Daily Telly. They say it's an exclusive. Our kids, our call. Parents tell Labor to quit lecturing them and subsidise care in the home. Parents and experts slammed. A senior Albanese minister's claim that kids should be rushed into childcare to be better prepared for school, calling for a new system which would allow subsidies to apply to in-home carers or even family members. Yes, but the fact of the matter is, what you will get from this government, and they just can't help it, it's in the thinking, and it's come out in different ways with Albanese over the years, it's the communist idea that it's always better to have the kids in somebody else's care so the state can tell them what's best. Not parents. We don't want that. That might lead to independent thinking. Anyway, have a good week. I got to go. And plan is we'll talk again.
3: Thanks to the Energy People. Keep your home warm with Rinnai Heating from the Energy People, Fishwick.
14: It's 11 degrees in Canberra, 7 in the Snowy Mountains and 11 degrees in Goulburn. From the Capital Radio Newsroom, good morning. I'm Tia Priest-Willamott. Labor's decision to take the axe to capital gains and negative gearing has seen a drop in voter support. The news poll shows most Australians, including younger people, believe the budget will be bad for the economy and make them worse off. A separate Resolve survey shows people are angry at the broken election promises but are not rejecting the tax changes outright. Senior Liberal Minister Dan Tehan says the polls show the Australian people believe Prime Minister Anthony Albanese lied to them before the last election.
15: Now it's clear that those lies have led to serious consequences in that they're going to be paying $77 billion in new taxes, and also there's been nothing to address the debt that the nation faces or the cost of living crisis.
14: A member for Ginninderra has voiced his concern over the lack of electric vehicle charges in Belconnen. An ACT government report shows there are more than 3,500 registered EV and hybrid vehicles in Belconnen, but only 28 public charging bays, meaning there is less than one public charger per 100 registered electric vehicles. Peter Kane says EV infrastructure needs to be spread evenly across the ACT. EV sales currently make up more than 30% of new car purchases in the territory. Overseas, 65 people have been arrested in clashes between far-right and pro-Palestinian protesters in London. More than 4,000 police officers were deployed to manage the crowd of tens of thousands, with concerns the protest could increase anti-Jewish sentiment in the country. But this demonstrator has told Sky News that couldn't be further from the truth.
16: Hundreds, if not thousands, of Jewish speakers. That has been the case on every single demonstration that we've organised. Today there are multiple Jewish speakers, including an 88-year-old Holocaust survivor.
14: ACT policing is seeking witnesses to an alleged assault at the Gungahlin Marketplace tram station on Friday night. Between 9:30 p.m. and 10:30 p.m., a man was standing at the tram station when he was approached by a group of youths. The group asked the man for a cigarette, and when the man declined, one of the youths allegedly kicked and spat on the man, causing significant injuries. Investigations into the incident are ongoing. And men in the ACT are being encouraged to attend an event hosted by the Men's Table aimed at getting them to open up about their feelings. Interested men can attend an entree, which gives attendees a small taste of what the experience is like. Regional host at the Men's Table, Michael Collins, says an entree has been planned for the ACT.
17: So people are welcome to come and join that. It's in June. I think we're on wait list for that. And we do them every couple of months. But every 2 weeks, we do an online version of this. So rather than coming and joining dinner with others, you appreciate having an online dinner with a bunch of other guys around Australia, do an online entree, and from there we will introduce you to your local table.
18: Sports update.
14: The New Zealand Warriors have torn apart the Brisbane Broncos in the NRL's Magic Round. New Zealand beating the home side 42 points to 12. Warriors hooker Wade Egan says the club's fans helped them deliver.
18: Everywhere we go, to be fair, we don't have an away game. We sell out stadiums in Sydney, Brisbane, wherever we go, so it's awesome. Then we've got the best fans of the comp.
14: Meanwhile, the Panthers have defeated the Dragons in the last of this weekend's NRL games. Local hero Yannick Sinner is through to the men's Italian Open singles final after beating world number 7 Daniil Medvedev. And in round 10 of the AFL, Fremantle has extended their winning streak to 9, completely demolishing Essendon at the MCG 104-61. And that's the latest from the Capital Radio newsroom.
10: 2CC weather. Alexander Watson Insulation. Canberra's cold. Your house doesn't have to be.
14: Rain today and a top of 15 degrees. More showers tomorrow and a top of 18. 16 on Wednesday and mostly sunny, then 17 degrees and a sunny day expected for your Thursday. Right now it's 11 degrees in Melbourne, it's 11 degrees in Campbell, and it's currently 11 degrees in Simonston.
10: Canberra's news leader is 2CC. On June 18, leaders across the ACT will give up their beds for one night to take part in the Vinnie CEO Sleepout at the Museum of Australian Democracy at Old Parliament House. By sleeping out, you'll raise critical funds and awareness for people experiencing homelessness, supporting the work that Vinnie's does across the Canberra region. 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
21: Good morning, Canberra. It's 24 to 6 on this Monday, the 18th of May. Good to be with you this morning. 6255 1206 is the number if you want to join me this morning, or get us via text on 0488 266 266 and let us know what's on your mind, Canberra. Well, on Friday, we had the full bench of the Federal Court hand down what can only be described as an extraordinary decision in what was has been called the landmark Tickle versus Giggle case, or it should be Tickle and Giggle in the court, but that's how it's been drove. And we've spoken to Sal Grover, the CEO of Giggle for Girls, previously on that. So to give you some background here, in 2020, Sal Grover founded a Giggle for Girls app. It was a women-only social media platform intended as a safe online refuge for females. To register, users had to submit a selfie, which was initially screened by artificial intelligence, facial recognition software, to exclude men from joining. This was supposed to be a safe space for women. Now, Roxanne Tickle, a transgender woman who legally transitioned in 2017 and apparently now holds an official female birth certificate, which you've got to question, how can you change a birth certificate? A birth certificate is supposed to be a record of your birth, but somehow you can change the nature of it. So this woman joined the app in 2021. Now, to clarify, we're talking about a biological man who now identifies as a woman. After a manual review of her profile picture, Sal Grover removed her from this platform, stating she saw male facial features and treated the removal the same as removing all males. So this Roxanne Tickle launched legal action in 2022, was the first case concerning gender identity discrimination to be heard by the federal court. This was since the Australian Human Rights Commission Sex Discrimination Act of 1984 was amended in 2013. Now, I'll get back to that in a moment. But in August of 2024, the federal court, Justice Robert Bromwich, ruled that Giggle had indirectly discriminated against Tickle. So the court found that requiring users to have the appearance of a cisgender woman, I mean, fair dinkum, these terms, the app placed an unlawful condition that disadvantaged transgender women. The judge famously noted that in contemporary ordinary meaning, sex is changeable. Well, sex is not changeable. your gender identity might be, but your sex is whatever you were born as. That's why I have an issue with the sex, the birth certificates. But the judge found not strictly confined to binary biological constraints. Now, Tickle was awarded $10,000 in damages. Both parties appealed the decision. Grover argued that biological sex is immutable and that single-sex spaces should be protected under the law. Now, why shouldn't women be able to feel safe in a place, whether it's online or otherwise? I mean, we have women-only gyms. We have many women-only spaces. And they don't feel comfortable with men, whether they are continuing to identify as men or not, being in those spaces. And I've got no problem with that. So the appeal has now gone through, and the full bench of the court not only found that removing Tickle based on her gender-related appearance constituted direct discrimination under the Sex Discrimination Act, the court clarified that direct discrimination does not require the discriminator to explicitly know someone as transgender, only that they treated them less favourably based on gender identity characteristics. What this has done is just diminish the status of women. Now, the damages were increased to $20,000. The judge noted that Grover's conduct during this dispute, which included persistent public and courtroom misgendering, was gratuitous, disrespectful and unnecessary, which aggravated the hurt Tickle suffered. Now, it firmly establishes that under Australian law, providers of goods, services and facilities cannot exclude transgender women from women-only spaces based purely on their physical or gender-related appearance. So, in other words, we've now gotten to a situation where I, as a obvious male, can say that I'm a woman and go into a woman's women-only space. How is that safe? Now, this has been hailed by Equality Australia as a major win, but then lesbian action groups expressed strong concern that the ruling effectively erases single-sex protections and female-only spaces. Now, Sal Grover says she's going to take this to the High Court of Australia. To their credit, most of the coalition members of parliament have now come out and said this is absolutely ridiculous. As soon as we are elected, we will change the law. And let me get to the law. Our first ever female Prime Minister, Julia Gillard, changed this law in 2013 to basically mean that women are not women anymore and anyone can be a woman. And that's why this federal court was able to hand down this decision, because of a decision by the Labor government under our first female Prime Minister in 2013. Frightening, isn't it? We'll talk to Melissa McIntosh later this morning, the Shadow Minister for the NDIS, who's been very vocal about this on social media over the weekend, as have Angus Taylor, has Michaela Cash, the Shadow Attorney General. She'll be, if the Coalition's elected, she'll be responsible for changing the law. But it's just frightening, isn't it, that this is where we are in 2026, where biology means nothing, reality means nothing, and activist courts can actively diminish the status of women. Let's get talking, Canberra.
1: Who am I? I'm the unsilent majority, big mouth.
21: Plenty of other things to talk about this morning too. A recent polling shows that the budget is not going down well with any sector of the community. Of course, the government is trying to make it out that, they're trying to create this age warfare between older and younger Australians. Younger Australians aren't buying it. But the standout trend, obviously, is still the rise of One Nation. But if you look at some of these polls, the Freshwater poll, which was conducted the middle of this month, Labor on 29% primary vote, the Coalition on 25%, One Nation on 26%, so it's very, very close. 11% for the Greens, which is about normal. 50-50 on the two-party preferred between the ALP and the Coalition. The Roy Morgan Snap SMS poll conducted on the 13th and 14th of this month, Labor 28.5%, Coalition 16.5%, and One Nation 32%. The Greens on 11.5% there. The two-party preferred between Labor and One Nation, 51-49. Between Labor and the Coalition, 55-45. The news poll, which is out today, 31% primary vote for Labor, 20% for the Coalition, 27% for One Nation. They're also saying a 50-50 two-party preferred vote for the Coalition. Now, look, the preferred Prime Minister stakes has seen Angus Taylor surge a little bit from... Anthony Albanese's still got a slim lead, but Angus Taylor is actually making some ground there. Now, it is a volatile situation, and I guess we'll keep an eye on how it all plays out, but very, very interesting. Now, the ACT government, in an absolute cash grab, has now decided it is going on a weekend... Well, it did this weekend, a weekend parking blitz, issuing a wave of fines, and we know that you get fined more for a parking fine here than you do for carrying illicit drugs, at kids' sporting events. Now, this is the same government that refuses to maintain the sporting grounds that kids have to play on. They've removed parking from everywhere so you can't get around in a car. So parents who have got to take their kids to sport are now being fined because the ACT government's broke. I mean, fair dinkum. I'd say you can't write this stuff, but we talk about it every day, don't we? The whole drama at CIT continues. We'll go on about that. I'll talk about this a little bit later on, that there's a controversial architectural proposal aiming to construct a prominent new hotel in the heart of Braddon. It's divided local residents, so we'll have a chat about that this morning. We'll talk more about the polls with Terry Barnes a bit later on this morning. Now, I want to touch on a story that is really a non-story, but people are talking about it. They're saying the Victorian and federal Liberal branch has been rocked by the simultaneous defection of two high-profile Liberal women to One Nation. Now, these two people are a former New South Wales Senator, Holly Hughes, who has tried to keep herself in the news since being dumped from Parliament, and this is just her latest attempt, and Tina McQueen, the former federal Vice President of the Liberal Party, who again... You know, my view on this is whilst people are saying the party's been rocked, the Liberal Party's actually been strengthened by the defection of these two women from the party to One Nation. But we'll talk about that a little bit later on. 6255 1206, text us on 0488 266 266 or send us an email via the website. It is 14 and a half to 6.
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22: Were you injured in a motor accident? If it was a while ago, you're probably tired of the appointments and paperwork. Look, it's easy to check out, but it pays to stay alert. 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If you've reached the 4.5-year mark, you need urgent advice. 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
26: Labor's decision to take the axe to capital gains and negative gearing has seen a drop in voter support. A member for Ginninderra has voiced his concern over the lack of electric vehicle charges in Belconnen, and 65 people have been arrested in clashes between far-right and pro-Palestinian protesters in London. And in sport, the New Zealand Warriors have torn apart the Brisbane Broncos in the NRL's Magic Round.
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5: It is 11 minutes to 6 o'clock, 6255 1206, the number if you want to join us. Cooler with periods of rain today. We're only going to get to tops around 15 degrees. A couple of showers this evening, otherwise cloudy with a low of 12 degrees. Right now, cloudy and 11. It feels like 13 degrees. No wind to speak of. The air quality is indeed fair. As we look ahead to the rest of the week, a couple of afternoon showers and 15 degrees tomorrow. Then we start to get sunny, clear and chilly with a top of 16 degrees on Wednesday. Plenty of sunshine and 17 on Thursday, mostly sunny 17 on Friday. Then looking like a pretty good weekend too. Partial sunshine and 17 on Saturday, mostly cloudy but 17 on Sunday. So that is what the weather's going to look like. We've got a fairly big show planned for you this morning. We're going to catch up shortly with the founder and CEO of Little Dreamers Australia, Madeline Buckner, to talk about the plight of young carers. Joe Hildebrand is from News Corp, is the campaign correspondent for their Back Australia campaign. We're going to talk about some surveys that show Aussies are calling on a bolstering of local manufacturing for future security. No surprises there. Gene Geeser, the CEO of Volunteering ACT, is going to join us. It is Volunteering Week, and they've deemed 2026 as your year to volunteer. And as I mentioned earlier, the Shadow Minister for the NDIS and Shadow Minister for Families and Social Services, Melissa McIntosh, will join us to talk about the Giggle v Tickle, or Tickle v Giggle verdict, as well as we might discuss the latest polling with her as well and some of the fallout from the budget. Before we get to that, though, let's have a look at some local news. Witnesses to an alleged assault at Gungahlin Marketplace tram station on Friday night have been asked to come forward. A man who was standing at the tram platform was approached by a group of youths between 9.30 and 10.30pm. The youths allegedly kicked and spat on the man, causing significant injuries after he refused to give them a cigarette. Investigations into this incident are ongoing. Ginninderra MLA Peter Kane has labelled the lack of electric vehicle charging stations in Belconnen as disgraceful. He pointed to Belconnen's growing population, services and infrastructure as reasons why the region requires more chargers. An ACT government report shows there are more than 3,500 registered EVs and hybrid vehicles in Belconnen, but only 28 public charging bays. Well, hybrids don't need public charging bays, meaning there is less than one public charger per 100 registered electric vehicles. Well, I don't know how many they're supposed to be. And the Canberra known as the Salvation Army man has sadly died aged 95. For over three decades, Alan Jessop collected donations for the Salvos at the Canberra Centre. In his time, he raised over $4 million for the charity. He passed away sadly, peacefully, in the early hours of Friday morning. So our thoughts go out to his family and to the broader Salvation Army community across Canberra. That's what's making local news. Let's have a look at some sports shorts.
20: 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Sports shorts.
5: The New Zealand Warriors have torn apart the Brisbane Broncos in NRL's magic round. New Zealand beating the home side 42-12. Warriors hooker Wade Egan says the club's fans helped them deliver. In round 10 of the AFL, Fremantle have extended their winning streak to 9, downing Essendon at the SCG 104-61. The Saints have defeated Richmond. And local hero Yannick Sinner is through to the men's Italian Open singles final after beating world number 7 Daniil Medvedev. He'll take on Norway's Casper Ruud. I think Yannick is going to win his home tournament there. Although, look, as a Southern Italian, Yannick Sinner being from Bolzano, there are questions about his Italian heritage. We Southerners believe that's actually part of Austria, Switzerland perhaps. Anyway, moving right along. 6255 1206 is the number. Give us a call.
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5: It's International Museum Day today. I haven't been to... Actually, I know I have been to the museum a few times in recent years. Send an electronic greeting card day. I mean, what's the point of that? You know, it's like when it pops up on Facebook that it's somebody's birthday. Like, if I have their phone number in my phone, I won't send them a message on Facebook. I'll send them a text or give them a call and say, hey, happy birthday. But you get all these people, like, there's the automatic messages that come up and it's HBD so-and-so. Like, you can't even type out happy birthday. Fair dinkum. Supply Chain Professionals Day, National HIV Vaccine Awareness Day, Global Porphyria Day, National Speech and Language Pathologist Appreciation Day. So I want to shout out to my friend Jasmine, who's a speech pathologist, and my cousin Teresa, who's a professor of speech pathology, actually. I love Reese's Day, you know, the Reese's chocolates, the ones that are supposedly don't melt. No, it was M&M's that don't melt in your hand, but Reese's Pieces do. Is that right? From E.T.? Remind me. Mother Whistler Day and National No Dirty Dishes Day. Well, luckily I've got a dishwasher at home. You know, the trouble is, though, because I do so much cooking and, you know, you try and wash your pots and pans and you run out of space in the dishwasher and you got to end up doing two loads. Like, if I do it, I haven't done one in a while, but I used to throw dinner parties. Now, I can only fit six people at my dining table. And if I do a dinner party, there's three dishwasher loads that have got to be done afterwards. I generally do one the night before and then get up early and do the next two the next day. But because, I mean, it takes a long time. The dishwasher takes a long time, doesn't it? And you know what I started using? My friend Natalie put me onto this. Because I use the cheap Aldi tablets to put in the dishwasher. But I've started using, you know, that Rinse-Aid stuff. And it actually works. Like, you don't have to, you don't open up the dishwasher and everything's still wet. Anyway. Just thought I'd talk about that. Not that anybody cares. Let's have a look at some famous birthdays this morning.

0: The one and only Pierino Como was born in Canonsburg, Pennsylvania on this day in 1912. Perry Como, as we knew him. He died aged 88 back in 2001. American singer. He had a bunch of hits. Probably, was this his most famous one?
1: And yes, I know how lonely life can be.
0: Quando was probably his biggest one, wasn't it? Ron Tudor was born in Gippsland, Victoria in 1924. He died aged 96 in 2020. The Australian record producer and founder of the Fable label and Bootleg record labels produced a bunch of big songs like this one for the Mixtures. Miriam Margolyes is 85 today, the British-Australian actress. Not a fan at all. She was in Harry Potter. Albert Hammond is 82. The British Gibraltarian singer-songwriter had his biggest hit in 1973 with...
2: Seems it never rains in Southern California.
0: Co-wrote a bunch of big songs for other people. For the Hollies, he did Air That I Breathe, Leo Sayers, When I Need You, and Starship's hit Nothing Gonna Stop Us Now. The one and only Ralphie Richard Clapton is 77 today. Board Terry Gonk had hits like this one,
3: Capricorn Dancer,
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3: It's 11 degrees in Canberra, rain this morning and going for a top of 15. From the Capital Radio Newsroom, good morning. I'm Tia Priest-Willamott. The World Health Organization is warning the Ebola outbreak in Central Africa could get much larger after declaring it a public health emergency of international concern. There have been 246 suspected cases of Ebola and at least 80 deaths reported in the Democratic Republic of Congo. It does not meet the criteria of a pandemic, but the agency warns it could potentially be a much larger outbreak than what is currently being reported. The WHO Director General says they're releasing emergency funds to provide immediate support.
4: Priority actions include strengthening disease surveillance, active case finding and contact tracing, infection prevention and control in health facilities, expanding access to safe clinical care, and increasing laboratory testing capacity.
3: Also overseas, the United Arab Emirates has reported a drone strike near a nuclear power station, which has triggered a fire. The UAE's foreign minister has called the strike an unacceptable act of aggression, but it is not clear where the drone came from at this stage. Back here in Canberra, road users are being encouraged to drive so others survive. The message comes as part of National Road Safety Week, with the ACT already experiencing 9 deaths on the road this year. The City and Environment Directorate's Kira Cox says the goal is zero.
5: Every single death on the roads is a tragic and avoidable loss. We want everybody to be safe, whether they are in cars or pedestrians or other vulnerable road users.
3: Police are seeking witnesses and footage after an 18-year-old man allegedly acted indecently and assaulted several people at Belconnen Mall on Saturday night. The man allegedly removed his clothing and ran through Belconnen Mall around 5:15 p.m. and is alleged to have assaulted multiple people and acted indecently in the presence of others, including young people. The man was restrained by police, security officers and a member of the public a short time later. Police are asking anyone who witnessed the incident, was assaulted by the man or has footage of the incident to contact Crime Stoppers. Canberra healthcare workers are being asked to volunteer for Side Street Medics to help people experiencing homelessness. James Wybrow reports.
6: Founded by former Young Australian of the Year Daniel Knorr, Side Street Medics is a non-for-profit GP-led mobile medical service that provides free, comprehensive primary healthcare to people experiencing homelessness and other vulnerable populations. The service is now calling on ACT healthcare professionals to volunteer for 2 hours a month ahead of its planned midwinter launch. According to ACT Shelter, over 1,950 Canberrans sought specialist homelessness services in 2025, a rise of over 20% from 2017. James Wybrow, Capital Radio News.
3: And a number of health organisations, including Cancer Council Australia, are urging the government to hold firm on current anti-smoking measures. In an open letter, the group says they're concerned that tobacco companies are trying to use the rise in the black market to get current tax levels relaxed.
2: The latest finance report.
3: The Dow Jones is down 537 points this morning at 49,526. Gold is selling at $4,539 US dollars an ounce, and one Australian dollar is buying 71.48 US cents.
2: Sports update.
3: A major blow for the Blues, with Latrell Mitchell ruled out of the State of Origin opener. The informed Rabbitoh ruling himself out due to a back injury. New South Wales and Queensland squads will be named later today. And in AFL, the Giants went down to West Coast by 17 points. And that's the latest from the Capital Radio Newsroom.
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8: Morning, I'm Lise Kowalski. The latest Canberra traffic in Mildura, seeing some light congestion building along Pialago Avenue approaching the airport. Hume, also a bit of activity building on the Monaro Highway coming up to Lanyon Drive. Watch out for roadworks in Ngarlan westbound on Gundaroo Drive after Horse Park. You can use Anthony Rolfe Avenue as a detour instead. Federal Highway moving well. Eagle Hawk to Collector northbound, 26 minutes. 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
7: 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Alexander Watson Insulation. Canberra's cold. Your house doesn't have to be.
3: Rain today and a top of 15 degrees. More showers tomorrow and a top of 18. 16 on Wednesday and mostly sunny, then 17 degrees and a sunny day expected for your Thursday. Right now, it's 11 degrees in Franklin, it's 11 degrees in Curtin, and it's currently 11 degrees in Wanniassa.
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14: It's 6:07 on this Monday, the 18th of May. Good to have you company this morning, 6255 1206. Now, we often, the rest of the country often takes a look at Melbourne and kind of, well, I guess not laugh, but you look at the crime, rampant crime that's taking hold in Melbourne and you think, why would you want to live there anymore? And many people are fleeing. But is Canberra any better? Let me just go over some stories just over the last few days. Teenagers sought over brazen transit attack at Gungahlin Light Rail Stop. We talked about that in the news, that a man was approached by a group of youths between 9:30 and 10:30 on Friday night at the tram stop. They asked for a cigarette. He said no, so they beat him up and spat on him. Great. Isn't it? There's an intensive multi-agency investigation that concluded with the arrest of a 26-year-old woman and a 29-year-old man following a dangerous multi-week vehicle theft spree across Canberra. The criminal operation, which kept police on high alert between late April and midway, targeted everyday vehicles and rideshare drivers. The crime wave generated significant public safety concerns across multiple suburbs. Now, we heard about that tragic domestic violence incident in the inner north. Marcus Kaufman has been remanded in custody over a fatal O'Connor stabbing of his elderly mother. Police are hunting witnesses after a shocking naked rampage at Bell.

0: We have a lenient judicial system that gives people a slap on the wrist. We've decriminalised hard drugs like ice, meth and heroin, and you only get a $100 fine if you're caught with them now. It costs you more for a parking fine. We've got the Greens in the Assembly who somehow think that the criminals are the real victims here. And we have the highest recidivism rates in the country from the worst jail in the country, the Alexander McConaughey Centre. And you wonder why we have weekends like that. 6355-1206 is the number.
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0: Something that we don't often talk about are young carers. Now, there's 391,300 Australians under 25 who are young carers taking on unpaid responsibility for family members living with disabilities, illness or mental health challenges. Now, despite carrying that load, young carers are being left behind. Nearly 6 in 10 of those young carers' families experience chronic financial stress. And stepping in where systems fall short is an organisation called Little Dreamers Australia. Now, it's helping those young carers survive and succeed through programs supporting their wellbeing, education and future. The founder and CEO of Little Dreamers Australia is Madeline Buckner, and she joins us on the line. Maddie, good morning.
2: Hi, thanks for having me.
0: I want you to give us a bit of background on Little Dreamers, because you've been through this yourself, which prompted you to found Little Dreamers, a number of years ago now when you were, way too young to be doing this kind of thing.
2: Yeah, so I grew up as a young carer for both my brother and my mum. So my brother has a range of chronic health conditions, everything from epilepsy to encephalitis, asthma, fibromyalgia. And my mum had breast cancer when I was a teenager, and I'm very lucky that she's in remission now, but she's been left with some chronic health conditions off the back of that. And I remember providing care for my brother from as young as 6 years old. I remember pouring out his medicine, helping with his seizures. And I founded Little Dreamers when I was just 16 years old, and we've just turned 17 years old as an organisation.
0: That's an absolutely extraordinary effort. But talk us through the experience, and I guess probably the best way to do it is through your own experience to give us an understanding of what younger people are going through. So, I mean, you founded this organisation at 17. How old were you when you started, I guess, caring for your family members?
2: My brother got sick when I was 3 years old, and I think providing emotional support for him started from a very, very young age. But I remember, pouring out his medicine when I was 6 years old, dealing with the child locks for that, packing hospital bags, calling ambulances, supporting my parents with setting up the asthma pump. When I was a teenager, it was helping my mum when she came home from chemotherapy treatments. When I was 14 years old, it was getting my first job and helping to contribute to the family finances because we were really financially disadvantaged. So my caring role varied and the tasks that I took on changed as my family needs changed as well.
0: The pressures on somebody like you at that age having to do those things are pretty obvious, but talk us through the challenges that, or I guess the side challenges that might impact where you go through the rest of your life. Now, clearly it hasn't held you back, but not everybody is going to have, I guess, the initiative and drive that you have or the ability to, go on and found an organisation like Little Dreamers. How are we letting young carers down?
2: Yeah, so 2 out of 3 young carers will have a mental illness of their own, usually anxiety or depression, but not always. Young carers are extremely disengaged when it comes to their education, and they're not often supported within school. Over a third of young carers will miss a day of school every single week. Over 50% of young carers live below the poverty line here in Australia. And then

0: long-term effects of being a carer when you're young in terms of your superannuation balance, unemployment rates. It continues to live with you as you grow up.
1: What do you want to see happen? What I mean, we're always looking at government to do things here, but I imagine there's an opportunity for the broader community too. What do we need to do?
0: Young carers often don't really self-identify themselves, most often the time because they don't know the term young carer and they don't know what they're doing is any different. So we need to rely on the adults around young people to help them self-identify. So making sure that teachers, social workers, medical professionals all know what a young carer is and know how to help a young person identify, and then making sure that there are enough support services in the community then that can help the young people reduce some of the risk factors that they face.
1: So I want to talk about your experience. Now, obviously, you've thrived in this situation, but talk us through the challenge that you still go through today as somebody that experienced this at a younger age.
0: I really struggle with my mental health. So I have quite severe anxiety, and that comes from when I was a child of not really knowing what every single day would be. And one day everything's fine. The next day my brother goes to hospital overnight. I am a great multitasker and a great advocate for my family. And I'm really good at navigating the healthcare system, which I think is a skill that I've developed from a very young age.
1: Can I just stop you there? How hard is that?
0: It's really hard. It's really hard. Our systems are designed to speak to adults, and we've got 391,000 young people at least who are navigating them themselves.
1: Yeah. Tell us about Little Dreamers and what it is that you actually do.
0: So Little Dreamers exist to improve the quality of life of kids and young people who provide unpaid care. So we work with kids as young as 4 years old right through to 25. We have a range of programs from school holiday programs to peer support groups to clinical mental health support that aim to support young carers in every stage of their life as a child and as a young carer.
1: So if we've got people listening now, and not just the young carers, but if the family members who are being cared for are listening to us today, how do we get in touch with you, and what's the first step for a young carer that is struggling and has identified that that's what they are? Because that's obviously the first challenge, you know, working out that this is who I am and this is what I'm actually doing when I just get up and do it and don't think about it. How do they get in touch with you, and what's the first step?
0: So the best way to get in touch with Little Dreamers is through our website, littledreamers.org.au, but you can also find us on Facebook and Instagram. There's also an incredible service called the Carer Gateway that can provide support for young carers and carers of all ages, and you can jump onto that on the Carer Gateway website as well. But also talk to people around you. If you've realised that that's something you're taking on in your life, reach out to your friends, your family, and see if there are other ways that people can support you. There's no need to be going through this alone.
1: Because I imagine if you do that, there's very few people would say no if you ask for help.
0: Yes, but a lot of people don't necessarily know that a young carer is doing the tasks that they might be doing in their home, or really understand why a young person would have to take on those tasks.
1: Yeah, yeah. And it is, I guess that's the biggest travesty, that we have young people that have to do that, because we're obviously letting people fall through the cracks. Maddie, look, congratulations on the great work you do. And 17 years, that's pretty impressive. Good to talk to you this morning.
0: Thanks so much.
1: Madeline Buckner is the founder and CEO of Little Dreamers Australia. 391,300 Australians under 25 are young carers, looking after family members who are going through various different challenges. These are the people that get left behind all the time. And it's great that there's organisations like Little Dreamers out there doing the work that they do. It is 18 and a half past six.
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8: 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Police are seeking witnesses and footage after an 18-year-old man allegedly acted indecently and assaulted several people at Balconnen Mall on Saturday night. And Canberra healthcare workers are being asked to volunteer for side street medics to help people experiencing homelessness. And in sport, a major blow for the Blues with Latrell Mitchell ruled out of the State of Origin opener.
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9: Morning, I'm Lisa Kowalski with the latest Canberra traffic. Watch out for foggy and wet conditions right around Canberra this morning. In Phillips and Patchiness building along Hindmarsh Drive between Tuggeranong Parkway and Yamba Drive. Commonwealth Avenue moving well both ways over the bridge. And watch out for roadworks in Gungahlin, westbound on Gundaroo Drive after Horse Park Drive. You can use Anthony Rolfe Avenue as a detour instead. Barton Highway, no problems. Haldimar and Bateman, a 14-minute run. 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If you see anything on the roads, call 1300 545 082.
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1: It's 23 minutes past 6. 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Cooler with periods of rain across the region today. High of 15 degrees. Right now, cloudy and 11, but feels like 13 degrees with no wind to speak of. Let's have a look at what's happening in Europe this morning.
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1: Of course, the big news out of Europe is that Bulgaria has won Eurovision. Delta Goodrum, I think, finished sixth. I still, for the life of me, don't know why Australia is involved in Eurovision. There was a lot of controversy around it, a lot of countries boycotting because Israel was in it. Again, why is Israel in Eurovision? Israel's not in Europe. Australia's not in Europe. I get the reason they're boycotting is because they, you know, well, the anti-Semitic rubbish that's going on, Israel's, you know, got to be treated like a pariah, which, you know that I'm a supporter of Israel, so I don't get that. But I don't think Israel should be in Eurovision simply because Israel's not in Europe. Moving right along, though, Ukraine launched one of its largest drone attacks of the war overnight. Waves of unmanned aircraft targeted Moscow and several other Russian territories. Russian authorities confirmed that at least five people were killed. Debris from intercepted drones damaged apartment buildings in Khimki and disrupted operations at a major Moscow airport. Concurrently, Russia targeted Ukraine with its own barrage of nearly 300 drones. I might... speaking of drone warfare, we might get Ben Westcarth from Project 13, Department 13 on again to talk more about this drone issue. Senior UK Labour politicians sparked an unexpected row over Britain's relationship with the European Union. Shadow Cabinet Minister Wes Streeting publicly called Brexit a catastrophic mistake, drawing swift rebukes from other party leaders like Lisa Nandy, who labelled the timing of the intervention a bit odd. The internal posturing has thrust the EU relationship back to the centre of the coming by-election and potential leadership positioning. London police arrested 43 people during an expensive high-stakes security operation costing £4.5 million. The Met Police deployed heavily across the capital to keep tens of thousands of rival protesters apart. The demonstrations features opposing factions from the right-wing Unite the Kingdom movement and a pro-Palestinian march. And Indian Prime Minister Narendra Modi landed in Europe to commence a major diplomatic tour. He started his trip by meeting with the Dutch royal family to strengthen bilateral ties. The tour arrives at a crucial moment for trade negotiations directly following a setback with the UK-India free trade agreement stalled over new British steel import curbs. It's going to be interesting to see how this whole British leadership situation turns out. We'll talk more about that throughout the course of the week. 6255 1206.
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1: A major traffic investigation is underway in the Canberra southeastern border region following a serious single vehicle motorcycle crash. Emergency response crews were dispatched to Railroad Street in the Oaks Estate late Thursday night after a passerby made a troubling discovery. An injured adult male was found sitting in distress on the side of an unlit roadway. Upon expanding their search of the immediate area, responding officers located a blue Suzuki GSR750 sports bike heavily damaged inside a nearby concrete drainage channel. Crash investigators believe the motorcycle was travelling at speed near the intersection of Oaks Estate Road and Railway Street. The rider lost control at the junction before the bike drifted off the asphalt and lodged in the ditch. So any witnesses that saw that or administered first aid to the conscious rider are asked to come forward. Crime Stoppers 1-800-333-000 is the number, quoting the reference number 838-5951, 838-5951. If you have any information that police can use there, get in touch and help them out with that. We'll catch up with Alex Center after the break to talk about some of the big issues facing the world. 27 and a half past six.
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1: 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Riverland Tiles.
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5: It's 11 degrees in Canberra, rain this morning and going for a top of 15. From the Capital Radio Newsroom, good morning, I'm Tia Priest-Willamott. The World Health Organization is warning the Ebola outbreak in Central Africa could get much larger after declaring it a public health emergency of international concern. There have been 246 suspected cases of Ebola and at least 80 deaths reported in the Democratic Republic of Congo. It does not meet the criteria of a pandemic, but the agency warns it could potentially be a much larger outbreak than what is currently being reported. The WHO Director General says they're releasing emergency funds to provide immediate support.
6: Priority actions include strengthening disease surveillance, active case finding and contact tracing, infection prevention and control in health facilities, expanding access to safe clinical care, and increasing laboratory testing capacity.
5: Also overseas, the United Arab Emirates has reported a drone strike near a nuclear power station, which has triggered a fire. The UAE's foreign minister has called the strike an unacceptable act of aggression, but it is not clear where the drone came from at this stage. Back here in Canberra, road users are being encouraged to drive so others survive. The message comes as part of National Road Safety Week, with the ACT already experiencing 9 deaths on the road this year. The City and Environment Directorate's Kira Cox says the goal is zero.
7: Every single death on the roads is a tragic and avoidable loss. We want everybody to be safe, whether they are in cars or pedestrians or other vulnerable road users.
5: Police are seeking witnesses and footage after an 18-year-old man allegedly acted indecently and assaulted several people at Belconnen Mall on Saturday night. The man allegedly removed his clothing and ran through Belconnen Mall around 5:15 p.m. and is alleged to have assaulted multiple people and acted indecently in the presence of others, including young people. The man was restrained by police, security officers and a member of the public a short time later. Police are asking anyone who witnessed the incident, was assaulted by the man or has footage of the incident to contact Crime Stoppers. Canberra healthcare workers are being asked to volunteer for Side Street Medics to help people experiencing homelessness. James Wybrow reports.
8: Founded by former Young Australian of the Year Daniel Knorr, Side Street Medics is a non-for-profit GP-led mobile medical service that provides free, comprehensive primary healthcare to people experiencing homelessness and other vulnerable populations. The service is now calling on ACT healthcare professionals to volunteer for 2 hours a month ahead of its planned midwinter launch. According to ACT Shelter, over 1,950 Canberrans sought specialist homelessness services in 2025, a rise of over 20% from 2017. James Wybrow, Capital Radio News.
5: And a number of health organisations, including Cancer Council Australia, are urging the government to hold firm on current anti-smoking measures. In an open letter, the group says they're concerned that tobacco companies are trying to use the rise in the black market to get current tax levels relaxed.
4: The latest finance report.
5: The Dow Jones is down 537 points this morning at 49,526. Gold is selling at $4,539 an ounce, and one Australian dollar is buying 71.48 US cents.
4: Sports update.
5: A major blow for the Blues, with Latrell Mitchell ruled out of the State of Origin opener. The informed Rabbitoh ruling himself out due to a back injury. New South Wales and Queensland squads will be named later today. And in AFL, the Giants went down to West Coast by 17 points. And that's the latest from the Capital Radio Newsroom.
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10: Morning, I'm Lise Kowalski with the latest Canberra traffic. Watch out for some foggy and wet conditions right around Canberra this morning. In Phillips, the patchiness building along Hindmarsh Drive between Tuggeranong Parkway and Yamba Drive. Commonwealth Avenue still moving well both ways over the bridge. And we have roadworks in Garland westbound on Gundaroo Drive after Horse Park Drive. You can use Anthony Rolfe Avenue as a detour instead. Federal Highway moving well. Eagle Hawk to Collector, northbound 26 minutes. 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
9: 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Alexander Watson Insulation. Canberra's cold. Your house doesn't have to be.
5: Rain today and a top of 15 degrees. More showers tomorrow and a top of 18. 16 on Wednesday and mostly sunny, then 17 degrees and a sunny day expected for your Thursday. Right now, it's 11 degrees in Franklin, it's 11 degrees in Curtin, and it's currently 11 degrees in Waniasa.
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14: It is 23 minutes to 7 o'clock, 6255 1206, the number if you want to join us this morning, or get us via text on 0488 266 266. 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We're going to hear from Glenn, who says, a true story. I completed my degree and graduated at ANU in June 2020. In my first semester in 2017, I emailed my lecturer about a doctor's appointment on the day and advised of some specifics. I advised that I would be late for class. I came to class after the appointment earlier than expected and witnessed this lecturer telling a student about my personal email. I was insulted and angry. I then complained about this incident on what is called a SELT survey, which you can fill out after each semester about the quality of teaching. The lecturer found out it was me that complained. The next year, 2018, the beginning of my third semester, a male lecturer stood over me and said, shouting, "You complain about me and I'll smack you." This insulting criminal behaviour was said in front of the whole class. Not one of the staff in that faculty at the time rang the police. There you go. So, well, I guess, Glenn, what did you do about it? Did you make a complaint to the police? We sort of need a bit more detail there. 6255 1206 is the number. I want to ask you this, and this is just a, you know, opinion thing. I don't have an opinion one way or the other, but we've seen another shark attack, this time in Western Australia off Rottnest Island, a horrific tragedy off the coast of Western Australia after a 38-year-old man was killed by a 4-metre great white shark. The fatal encounter occurred just before 10 a.m. At Horseshoe Reefs, a highly popular holiday and spearfishing destination near Rottnest Island. Now, he was a devoted father of two, which is sad in and of itself. And despite urgent attempts by his companions to warn him as the shark drew closer, he was severely mauled on both lower legs while on the water's surface. His friends acted heroically, pulling him from the water and onto their vessel to perform immediate CPR while racing back toward the mainland. They reached the nearby jetty at Geordie Bay, where waiting paramedics and emergency services took over. Sadly, they couldn't revive him. And holidaymakers watched all of this while it was happening, which would have been traumatic in and of itself. But I want to ask you the question, what do we do about sharks? Do we just accept that when we go swimming in the ocean, we're in their domain? Or do we need to protect humans in these environments? I guess, you know, if you're out in the open ocean, there's nothing you can do. But close to shore and, you know, around tourist areas and busy beaches, etc., do we need to deploy shark nets, these detectors? Do we need to cull sharks? What do you think? What's the answer? 6255 1206 is the number. Give us a call. Tell us what's on your mind. Let's have a look at some sport.
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14: New South Wales and Rabbitohs star Latrell Mitchell will miss State of Origin 1 after aggravating a back injury. Blues coach Laurie Daly will announce his squad for Game 1 this morning. Newcastle has sealed a 36-12 win over Gold Coast after a second-half surge from the side. Knights coach Justin Holbrook says there was a lot of distraction for his side leading up to the match. And in the EPL, Newcastle beat West Ham 3-1, wins also for Leeds and Sunderland. That's what's happening in sport. We'll have a look at what's happening in finance after the break with Scott Phillips from The Motley Fool.
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16: 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And it's at the expense of Australians trying to get ahead.
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14: Well, it seems like the price of everything is going up. It doesn't seem that way. 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
5: Road users are being encouraged to drive so others survive this National Road Safety Week. Police are seeking witnesses and footage after an 18-year-old man allegedly acted indecently and assaulted several people at Balconnen Mall on Saturday night. And Canberra healthcare workers are being asked to volunteer for Side Street Medics to help people experiencing homelessness. And in sport, a major blow for the Blues with Latrell Mitchell ruled out of the State of Origin opener.
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10: Morning, I'm Lee Skwalski with the latest Canberra traffic. Watch out for some foggy and wet conditions right around Canberra this morning. In Phillips, some patchiness building along Hindmarsh Drive between Tuggeranong Parkway and Yamba Drive. Commonwealth Avenue still moving well both ways over the bridge. And we have roadworks in Ngarlan westbound on Gundaroo Drive after Horse Park Drive. You can use Anthony Rolfe Avenue as a detour instead. Federal Highway moving well, Eagle Hawk to Collector, northbound 26 minutes. 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
14: Scott Phillips is the Chief Investment Officer of the Motley Fool. Morning, Scott.
21: Stephen, good morning.
14: Look, I guess this is good news, but it highlights how vulnerable we are. The government has done a deal to import 90,000 tonnes of urea. Yeah. We used to produce our own urea.
21: Yes, right. And there's a lot. We need a lot. We need an absolute welter of it. So 90,000 tonnes is the immediate requirement. Another 200,000 tonnes are being contracted to Indonesia for the rest of the calendar year. But the key problem in the short term was the planting, the winter cropping. If the farmers couldn't get enough urea to actually get the crops in the ground, or certainty that they'd be able to fertilise what they planted, there was real concern it really could have hit the food bowl quite hard. So you're right, mate. Yeah, absolutely great news in the context of the farming requirement, the food requirement. But yes, both in terms of urea, we talk about fertiliser, and of course fuel generally, the lack of sovereign capability or stockpile or both is obviously, we know full well, has been very, very clearly highlighted. There are apparently some production plans for fertiliser in Australia in 4 or 5 years' time. No good to us now, of course, but that's hopefully happening. In the meantime, having secured volumes is going to be incredibly important, and that's going to be part of the story, I suspect. But hopefully, at least for 2026, we have enough either here or on the way to make sure and give our farmers confidence they can plant and fertilise with confidence, as I say, and make sure that food can be grown. Obviously, really important volume, what's vitally important for the farmers, but also we've talked about inflation a million times, mate, and this again is another one. If we end up with the price of food going up, it'll go up anyway because of freight. If it went up as well because of fertiliser or shortages, God forbid, that was going to be the real risk. So this does feel like a risk taken off the table, albeit at cost, and as you say, highlighting some significant concerns about how we're structured to make sure we can continue to supply it.
14: Yeah, indeed. Look, there's been a lot of talk about, well, the saying used to be only Nixon can go to China, but apparently Trump can too. Although, having said that, I'm not sure that anything actually came out of it. I heard one analyst say nothing got worse.
21: Yeah, that's exactly what I was going to say. I mean, look, that's kind of the point. There were some announcements where China have agreed to take certain agricultural products from the US. They've agreed to take certain other things as a result. There are apparently some reports of tariffs possibly being lifted on some items. The US-China Board of Trade, US-China Board of Investment were both announced. And again, in theory, nothing got worse. And also, you know, the agreement of this sort of stuff, maybe it's just saving face from China. Maybe it's just Trump wanting something to announce. It's really hard to know exactly what's going on. But yes, nothing got worse. Both leaders left without blowing up at each other. Trump said some nice things about China. So I suspect it's not a thawing of relationship. It's at least some sense of normalcy, whatever that looks like, right? Normalcy in the face of tariffs and everything else that's going on. But given the flashpoint economically, militarily too, of Taiwan, I'm no geopolitical military strategist, but if you can go to China and leave with a handshake and a smile on both sides, I think that's a really good thing for the world economy. And given everything else that's going on right now, it is something we really needed. Of course, both Ukraine and Iran wars really had people talking about China and Taiwan and what was going to be doable and not. It does seem like, as I said, that there were some positives, but to your point, the bigger point maybe, at least nothing got worse. And these days, that's a pretty big win.
14: Yeah, indeed. What are our markets going to do today, mate?
21: Yeah, it'll be a soggy one. The US market was down 1.25% on Friday night. Our time, we're probably going to fall about 0.2% or 0.25%, so maybe a soft start to the week. A dollar pretty flat over the weekend. Back under 72 cents, though, 71.56 US cents.
14: Mate, good to talk to you. We'll catch up again tomorrow.
21: You too. Thanks, David.
14: Scott Phillips from The Motley Fool back with us in the morning to talk all things finance.
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14: Well, some sad news over the weekend that the frontman of legendary rock band Dr. Hook, Dennis LeCorrier, has passed away at the age of 76. He had a fairly long and extensive battle with kidney disease. Passed away peacefully on the 16th of May US time, which was yesterday our time. And his death marks the end of an era for the 1970s and 80s rock band. Both of the founders of that band have now passed away. They had so many hits like Sexy Eyes, Sylvia's Mother. But the one that always strikes me is this one.

0: Dr. Hook and walk right in there. Sadly, legendary frontman of Dr. Hook, Dennis LeCorrier, passed away over the weekend at the age of 76.
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0: Let's have a look at some famous birthdays.

Rick Wakeman is 77 today, the English keyboard played with Yes and also had solo success with the album Six Wives of Henry VIII, Journey to the Centre of the Earth and Myths and Legends of King Arthur and the Knights of the Round Table. Beautiful pianist.

0: Mark Motherbaugh is 76 today, the US singer, musician and songwriter and the co-founder of Devo, who had a massive hit with this one. The one and only John Schumann is 73 today, the Aussie singer and songwriter who his band Red Gum had, look, they had a bunch of hits, but look, he's probably best known for this one and many of his songs that he's written honouring our diggers, but I was only 19, would have to be the most famous of them.
1: God help me, I was only 19.
0: Really good bloke. He contributed a couple of songs to Lee Kernaghan's Spirit of the Anzacs album, and a really lovely bloke to talk to, and very good friends with Ian Meikle from the City News. Jim McGinney is 70 today, the Aussie musician, founding member and lead guitarist and keyboard player with Midnight Oil. He wrote many of their hits, including Beds Are Burning, Blue Sky Mine, US Forces, and of course this one.

He released 6 solo albums too and has also played in other bands, including Family Dog. Now, one of the nicest human beings on the face of the planet, I'm proud to call him a mate, the one and only Troy Cassadaly is 57 today, the Aussie country singer. In January of 2025, he won five Golden Guitars, bringing his total to a record of 45. Between him and Lee Kernaghan, they've won about 45 each. They both now passed Slim Dusty's record. He was nominated across 6 categories. He won Heritage Song of the Year for Windradyne, Male Artist of the Year, Song of the Year for Some Days, Alternative Americana Country Album of the Year, Between the Fires, and Toyota Album of the Year for Between the Fires. Received a nomination for Single of the Year for Let's Ride. His best-selling album is The Great Country Songbook, which he recorded in 2013 with our mutual mate Adam Harvey. And it went to number one, and then there was a bit of a controversy because they beat Kanye West and Kanye wasn't happy about it, so he made them do a recount. And Adam always says, I had to give the Ferrari back after that. But here's a bit of TCD.

0: Actually, Adam Harvey's coming to Queanbeyan soon. We'll have to get him on for a chat. But anyway, happy birthday to Troy Cassadale, one of the nicest blokes ever. 2.5 to 7.
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9: It's 11 degrees in Canberra. Rain today going for a top of 15. From the Capital Radio Newsroom, good morning. I'm Tia Priest-Wallamott. A public health expert warns the Ebola outbreak in the Democratic Republic of Congo is likely spreading faster than what's being detected. There have been nearly 250 cases and 80 deaths reported in the outbreak, which the World Health Organization has declared a public health emergency of international concern. Epidemiologist Eric Fiegelding says the lack of healthcare infrastructure in the region is increasing the risk of spread.
10: The process of vaccine testing is not enough for the initial containment. The initial containment is, unfortunately, we've already lost containment in the region. And that's where WHO is raising public health emergency international concern.
9: Australia will work with Mexico and Colombia to target some of the globe's biggest drug cartels. A new international joint investigations team based in Colombia will see AFP officers work with local law enforcement. It's hoped the operation will help investigators gather evidence on illicit shipments before they reach the Pacific region. Back here in Canberra, witnesses to an alleged assault at the Gungahlin Marketplace tram stop on Friday night have been asked to come forward. A man who was standing at the tram platform was approached by a group of young people between 9:30pm and 10:30pm. The youths allegedly kicked and spat on the man, causing significant injuries after he refused to give them a cigarette. Investigations into the incident are ongoing. A failed negotiation between the ACT government and the Community and Public Service Union led staff to walk off the job last week. The ACT's public housing agency walked out on Thursday after rejecting a pay deal that was under inflation rates. Union Secretary Maddie Northam says the offer was unacceptable.
11: Our members are saying, look, CPI is running at 4.6%, interest rates are running at 4.35%, even the government's own parking increases have gone up to 3.5%. There's a pretty big gap there, and our members are the ones they want they want them to cop it, and then it's just not going to.
9: And the Canberran known as the Salvation Army man has died aged 95. For over three decades, Alan Jessop OAM collected donations for the Salvation Army at the Canberra Centre. In the time, he raised over $4 million for the charity. Mr. Jessop passed away in the early hours of Friday, May 15th.
8: The latest finance report.
9: The Dow Jones is down 537 points this morning at 49,526. Gold is selling at $4,539 an ounce, and one Australian dollar is buying 71.47 US cents.
8: Sports update.
9: Another tough day on the ice for the Canberra Brave, going down to the Newcastle North Stars 4-3 yesterday. A packed out AIS wasn't enough to get the home side over the line, who now sits second last on the ladder with only one win this season. New South Wales and Rabbitohs star Latrell Mitchell will miss State of Origin 1 after aggravating a back injury. Blues coach Laurie Daly will announce his squad for Game 1 this morning. Newcastle has sealed a 36-12 win over Gold Coast after a second-half surge from the side. Knights coach Justin Holbrook says there was a lot of distraction for this side leading up to the match.
12: I'm really excited about it, to get the opportunity to be head coach of the Knights. So big sort of task after how they finish this year. But, yeah, look, I'm really confident. The playing squad is really good.
9: Meanwhile, the Warriors beat the Broncos and the Panthers eased past the Dragons. And in the EPL, Newcastle beat West Ham 3-1, wins also to Leeds and Sunderland. And that's the latest from the Capital Radio Newsroom.
8: Whatever you're doing, wherever you're going, you can rely on RedSpot, the Aussie car rental company. 2CC Traffic.
13: Morning, I'm Lise Kowalski with the latest Canberra traffic. In Belconnen, a structure fire on Osborne Place just near College Street with emergency crews on site. A bit of Whitlam with delays building on William Hovel Drive southbound approaching Coppens Crossing Road. And in Hume, the Monaro Highway also under speed northbound coming up to Mugger Lane. Barton Highway, no problems. Haltermar and Bateman taking 14 minutes. 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Be part of a team working hard to keep Canberra safe, where everyday people do legendary work. 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
8: 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Alexander Watson Insulation. Canberra's cold. Your house doesn't have to be.
9: Rain today and a top of 15 degrees. More showers tomorrow and a top of 18. 16 on Wednesday and mostly sunny, then 17 degrees and a sunny day expected for your Thursday. Right now it's 10 degrees in Holt, it's 10 degrees in Watson, and it's currently 11 degrees in Chisholm.
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0: It's 7 past 7 on this Monday, the 18th of May. On Friday, and I've described this as the final nail in the coffin of Western civilization, the full Federal Court of Australia ruled in the landmark Tickle v. Giggle appeal, or Tickle and Giggle as it should be called. Now, the background of this is that Sal Grover, who we've spoken to on this program a couple of times, in 2017 set up a website that was supposed to be for women, a safe space called Giggle for Girls. Now, in 2020, a women's-only social networking app intended to be a safe online refuge for females. Now, to register, users had to submit a selfie, which was initially screened by artificial intelligence, facial recognition software to exclude men from joining a women's-only platform. You would think that's normal, wouldn't you? But then Roxanne Tickle, a transgender woman, in other words, somebody born as a man who now identifies as a woman, apparently legally transitioned in 2017 and holds an official female birth certificate. Now, there's a couple of problems with that. Firstly, the concept of altering a birth certificate just makes no sense to me whatsoever. It is supposed to be a record of birth, but now you can change the record. So this Roxanne Tickle tried to join this app in 2021, but after a manual review of her profile picture, Grover removed her from the platform, stating that she saw male facial features and treated the removal the same as removing all males. Now, Roxanne Tickle launched legal action back in 2022. It was the first case concerning gender identity discrimination to be heard by the federal court since the Australian Human Rights Commission Sex Discrimination Act 1984 was amended in 2013, and I'll get to that in a moment. So in August 2024, Federal Court Justice Robert Bromwich ruled that Giggle had indirectly discriminated against Tickle. The court found that by requiring users to have appearance of a cisgender woman, I mean these terms, cisgender woman, how about just woman? The app placed an unlawful condition that disadvantaged transgender women. The judge famously noted in a contemporary ordinary meaning that sex is changeable. Well, no, it's not, even if the court does.

0: discrimination under the Sex Discrimination Act. Increased the damages originally from $10,000 now to $20,000. Sal Grover says she's going to take it to the High Court. Many coalition members of Parliament have come out and said if they are elected at the next election, they will change the law that I'll get to in a moment. And many people on the Labor side are horrified about this too, but obviously can't speak out against their own government. But I want to point out the real kicker here. The law was changed in 2013 by our first female Prime Minister, Julia Gillard. Our first female Prime Minister changed the Sex Discrimination Act to say that women no longer exist. What sort of legacy is that for our first female Prime Minister? Now, if we can't openly say that men are men and women are women, we've completely lost the plot and we might as well just give up the game and let the communists take over. I mean, I know I'm exaggerating there, but fair dinkum. Let's get talking, Canberra.
1: I'm the unsilent majority, big mouth.
0: Terry Barnes is a policy and political consultant and former Howard government advisor. Terry, the irony there is that it was Julia Gillard that changed these laws.
2: You summed up pretty well there, Stephen, absolutely. And Julia Gillard needs to take responsibility for them. Look, when it comes to federal court, I would have understood, actually, if they had said, well, look, this is what the sex discrimination says. Unfortunately, we have to apply it and then dismiss the appeal that way. But no. They basically reaffirmed the Judge Bromwich's reasoning about sex, but also they increased the penalty for apparently Sal Grover chuckling about something in court from $10,000 to $20,000. That proves that it was not a simple case of interpreting the law as it's written. It was actually ideological. Mm. They actually signed up to the gender change Kool-Aid. But really, I think the most important thing that a government needs to do with this is actually to revert back to the 2013 provisions in the Sex Discrimination Act, and that will only happen if there is a change of government.
0: And that's right. And to their credit, I mean, from Angus Taylor down, Michaela Cash, the Shadow Attorney General, we're going to talk to Melissa McIntosh later. Nearly every Liberal frontbencher, apparently, except Andrew Bragg, the housing shadow, has come out against this. No surprises that the female members of the coalition are the ones most horrified about this. But speaking of Liberal women, and this is such a non-story, but I don't know why people are talking about it. Apparently, Holly Hughes, the former Liberal senator, and Tina McQueen, the former federal vice president of the Liberal Party, are jumping ship to One Nation, and people are saying, oh, this is the end of the Liberal Party. I think this strengthens the Liberal Party.
2: Well, as Piggy Muldoon once said of New Zealanders emigrating to Australia, it's going to raise the IQ of both parties, isn't it?
0: Yes, that's right.
2: But certainly, I think they're no great losses. I mean, in Holly Hughes' case, she has access to grind against Angus Taylor in terms of support, and I think in the last federal election.
0: Which he had nothing to do with, but she wasn't plugged in enough to know that. But here's the point, and I made this point. Can I just say, interrupt you? This is a person who thinks Angus Taylor's too far right, and she's now joining One Nation.
2: Well, that's right. But my sources in One Nation, I do have a couple, actually say that they're appalled. They're appalled by this because she was also one of the key backers of Susan Lee in the leadership election last year.
0: Yeah.
2: So she's a moderate in that sense, Holly Hughes. So,
0: the very people that Pauline Hanson can't stand.
2: And Tina McQueen, well, look, she's close to Gina Reinhart, who's now switched her allegiance to One Nation. So you expect to go with the boss, as it were. So no great loss to the Liberal Party, I think, in terms of contributions, in terms of ability to swing the dial in One Nation's favour. So my sense is they're out for themselves and they've kicked an own goal.
0: Yeah, I agree with that. Now, post-budget polling seems to... Well, it's a bit all over the place, but I think there are some green shoots of positivity for the coalition. Angus Taylor has improved his preferred prime minister standing, whilst Anthony Albanese is still ahead. The margin is closing. And I think it's the Resolve poll was the one that had the best numbers in it, showing all the parties effectively even.
2: Well, that's right. And then the Resolve poll actually showed that Angus Taylor was preferred Prime Minister by a shade. So, I think the polling is all over the place. News poll is actually reinforcing One Nation's lead at the moment. Mm. Uh, but, um, But the result poll is basically saying, as you say,

0: a quarter each for One Nation, the Coalition, and just a shade more for the Labor Party. So, but the bottom line with all those, and there was, I think, the Morgan poll late last week, and there was Freshwater poll in the Herald Sun and the Daily Telly on Saturday. They're all showing that the budget itself is a bomb.
1: Yeah.
0: That it's gone down like a lead balloon. I mean, the news poll today is basically saying that voters see this budget almost as bad as the LAW tax cut, you know, dumping budget of 1993, and actually worse than the notorious Abbott Halkey 2014 budget.
2: Which actually wasn't a bad budget, but, you know, the scare campaigns. But it's interesting, and I made this point to Angus Taylor when I spoke to him on Friday, is that his real challenge here is to combat the scare campaigns, because immediately after he made his speech, he had, all of the TikTok generation of the Labor front bench coming out there saying they're coming after Medicare. Well, there was no mention of Medicare.
0: Well, you know, there's a Labor scare campaign that doesn't mention Medicare. It's not a Labor scare campaign.
2: Well, that's right, yeah.
0: But certainly, look, I think the thing that Angus Taylor needs to do, I mean, I think he's hit the sweet spot in terms of the electorate, particularly in regards to getting rid of Backer Keep, even though it's going to be a two-stage process if Coalition gets in.
2: Yeah.
0: But I think Labor is going, and I think Jim Chalmers is going on the line, oh, this is unfunded, this is uncosted, this is inflationary. I mean, that's true only if you don't work on the spending side as well as the revenue side. Yeah. So if Angus Taylor is saying, as I think he is, and as Nick Cater was pointing out in the column in The Australian this morning, focusing on, like Ronald Reagan, on getting spending under control and basically using tax changes, particularly the bracket treat reforms, as a way of disciplining government to spend within its means, then it is actually a good thing, and it is not inflationary.
2: Well, and the other thing too is that, you know, there's a fine line here between some of the policies too. There was criticism of Taylor's suggestion that he's going to cut welfare to immigrants or who are non-citizens, to be specific. And they're saying, oh, well, you know, how much money is this going to save? Well, it's not about the savings. It's about the social cohesion issue. You know, we shouldn't be paying money to people who are not citizens of Australia.
0: That's right. It's about principle.
2: Yeah.
0: It's absolutely about principle. And if there's worries about how it's going to go down in various ethnic communities, I mean, the one thing I learned about immigration policy over the years, and I did time in immigration as well as in health and other portfolios, is that when it comes to benefits and so forth, immigrant communities don't like other immigrant communities. They actually following through and getting perks and perks that they didn't get. Yeah. So my sense is you can't just assume that simply because you're targeting a particular problem with social cohesion that ethnic Australians are not going to get on board.
2: And if you want evidence that the government's actually running scared over this, they've got Claire O'Neill out there doing her TikTok videos about it. So,
0: Look, if Claire O'Neill is doing TikTok videos, it must be very serious indeed.
2: Indeed. Good on you, Terry. We'll talk next week.
0: Thanks, Stephen.
2: Terry Barnes back with us next week on the program. It's 7:18.
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1: A public health expert warns the Ebola outbreak in the Democratic Republic of Congo is likely spreading faster than what's being detected. Witnesses to an alleged assault at the Gungahlin Marketplace tram stop on Friday night have been asked to come forward, and the Canberran known as the Salvation Army man has died, aged 95. And in sport, it was another tough day on the ice for the Canberra Brave, going down to the Newcastle North Stars 4-3 yesterday.
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9: Morning, I'm Lise Kowalski with the latest Canberra traffic. In Belconnen, a structure fire on Osborne Place just near College Street with emergency crews on site. Over to Harmon, Canberra Avenue slowing westbound at Kendall Avenue North. And in Barton, Kings Avenue also starting to cramp up in both directions approaching State Circle. Barton Highway seeing no problems. Haldimar and Bateman a 14-minute run. 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
2: It's 22 and a half past seven. We're expecting periods of rain with a high of 15 degrees today. Right now, a light rain shower and 11 degrees. Time to talk true crime.
3: On 2CC Breakfast with Stephen Sinatiempo, true crime with Duncan McNabb.
2: He is a former police detective and the best true crime author in the business these days. Duncan McNabb, good morning.
13: Good morning, Stephen.
2: A bit to talk about. I want to talk about what's going on in Victoria at the moment, because I made the comparison with Canberra this morning. We're just in the midst of a lawless crime spree at the moment with all sorts of weird stuff going on. But yep. There's just been a report this morning that the mastermind behind the so-called bar wars in Melbourne is based in Iraq.
13: Yeah, that rumour's going around. It's got a lot of credit to it. I was actually chatting to a mate of mine last night, curious enough, in a bar, unsurprisingly, who's saying that there is coming our way to Sydney too, and possibly Canberra, would suggest, offshore crime, good money. They're picking up sort of, he reckons it's grey area market liquor, which they're just moving around the world. So it arrives in Australia from a different source entirely, not the manufacturers, and is being pushed into bars very heavily, low price, and hotting up. And it's a bit like the illicit tobacco trade. It's just another opportunity for organised crime to make a serious dollar, with a fairly low risk as well. The risk of being caught and the risk of penalties are also a bit lower as well. So good business for the crooks who see an opportunity and dive into it.
2: Indeed. Now, while we're talking about the Southern Capital, Jacinta Allen's pro-women big build program, it's all the blokes making money off it, abusers, drug traffickers, bikies, all of those, upstanding pillars of the community.
13: yet another problem in Victoria we're seeing, and something that has been around for a heck of a long time that no one appears to want to touch for years. And now, again, it's on the front page. The government is looking embarrassed, as they should be. And again, it's an organised crime thing. Things I've written about with mates, 20-odd years ago, about the infiltration of groups like bike gangs into legitimate businesses and organisations like the unions. And they just spread their tentacles through. It gives them opportunity to make money, launder money. and exert a lot of power in the workplace. It's not new. It's been around for a lot of years, and I am completely and utterly unsurprised that women in building has those allegedly awful connections. In fact, I'd be surprised if it didn't. It's a sad state of things in Victoria at the moment.
2: Something else you've been looking at is the Gilgo Beach murders in the United States. Rick Heuermann, he's admitted to killing eight of the women, but there's a whole bunch of other bodies that have been discovered.
13: Yeah, it's been happening for a lot of years. His first, they pinned him now for his first murder in 1993, which was fairly late, though. He's in his early 30s by that stage. It brings the question, like with Ivan Milat in Australia, is was this the first or were there some others we haven't found out about, which I suppose poses a question of what Heuermann's been up to even before that. So potential for a lot of other victims. And he was caught when they were doing a cold crime review of the case a couple of years ago. They managed to pin him finally by noticing that a car of similar description to his was at a couple of the crime scenes. That got them started. And in came new technology, which was incredibly helpful. They actually found that they had him under surveillance. He's an architect in New York. He dropped a pizza box with a bit of crust left on it outside his office in a garbage bin. The coppers snaffled that very, very quickly. And on that pizza crust, they found DNA from him, which they then matched to a hair that had been found at one of the crime scenes years before, and bingo, they finally got the big break in the case. Excellent police work, somewhat after the fact, you know, about 10 or 15 years too late, but at the same time, great police work by the contemporary coppers, which has now got this bloke behind bars. He's pleading guilty to seven murders. He wanted to plead guilty to an eighth one, but they don't have the evidence to support that, so that's been knocked back. It's a curiosity. Police do that these days. Back when I was a copper, I suppose, police would think, well, you know, if we can add an extra one to it, good, that cleans it up. But the impact of a prosecuting for one they're not certain about means it could be unstable. It also impacts heavily on the families who have expectations. Yeah. You don't want to upset them either. So it's quite a remarkable case. New technology meets old-fashioned shoe leather.
2: Yeah, it's one of those things we talk about that often, that, you know, the age-old police methodology still works, but now aided by technology and advancement, it just means that the Mounties will always get their man.
13: Yeah, and as an underworld acquaintance of mine once said, he said to me a couple of years ago, he said, mate, with the technology these days, you'd be mad to go into crime. But unfortunately, a lot of people don't get that message.
2: Indeed. Good on you, Duncan. We'll talk next week.
13: Thanks, mate.
2: All the best. Bye. Duncan McNabb back with us next Monday on the program. After the break, we're going to talk to News Corp's Joe Hildebrand about the Back Australia campaign, 28 past 7.
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2: It's 11 degrees in Canberra. Rain today going for a top of 15. From the Capital Radio Newsroom, good morning. I'm Tia Priest-Willamott. A public health expert warns the Ebola outbreak in the Democratic Republic of Congo is likely spreading faster than what's being detected. There have been nearly 250 cases and 80 deaths reported in the outbreak, which the World Health Organization has declared a public health emergency of international concern. Epidemiologist Eric Fiegelding says the lack of healthcare infrastructure in the region is increasing the risk of spread.
3: The process of vaccine testing is not enough for the initial containment. The initial containment is, unfortunately, we've already lost containment in the region. And that's where WHO is raising public health emergency international concern.
2: Australia will work with Mexico and Colombia to target some of the globe's biggest drug cartels. A new international joint investigations team based in Colombia will see AFP officers work with local law enforcement. It's hoped the operation will help investigators gather evidence on illicit shipments before they reach the Pacific region. Back here in Canberra, witnesses to an alleged assault at the Gungahlin Marketplace tram stop on Friday night have been asked to come forward. A man who was standing at the tram platform was approached by a group of young people between 9:30pm and 10:30pm. The youths allegedly kicked and spat on the man, causing significant injuries after he refused to give them a cigarette. Investigations into the incident are ongoing. A failed negotiation between the ACT government and the Community and Public Service Union led staff to walk off the job last week. The ACT's public housing agency walked out on Thursday after rejecting a pay deal that was under inflation rates. Union Secretary Maddie Northam says the offer was unacceptable.
4: Our members are saying, look, CPI is running at 4.6%, interest rates are running at 4.35%, even the government's own parking increases have gone up to 3.5%. There's a pretty big gap there, and our members are the ones they want. They want them to cop it, and then it's just not going to.
2: And the Canberran known as the Salvation Army man has died aged 95. For over three decades, Alan Jessop OAM collected donations for the Salvation Army at the Canberra Centre. In the time, he raised over $4 million for the charity. Mr. Jessop passed away in the early hours of Friday, May 15th.
1: The latest finance report.
2: The Dow Jones is down 537 points this morning at 49,526. Gold is selling at $4,539 an ounce, and one Australian dollar is buying 71.47 US cents.
1: Sports update.
2: Another tough day on the ice for the Canberra Brave, going down to the Newcastle North Stars 4-3 yesterday. A packed out AIS wasn't enough to get the home side over the line, who now sits second last on the ladder with only one win this season. New South Wales and Rabbitohs star Latrell Mitchell will miss State of Origin 1 after aggravating a back injury. Blues coach Laurie Daly will announce his squad for Game 1 this morning. Newcastle has sealed a 36-12 win over Gold Coast after a second-half surge from the side. Knights coach Justin Holbrook says there was a lot of distraction for this side leading up to the match.
5: I'm really excited about it, to get the opportunity to be head coach of the Knights. So big sort of task after how they finish this year. But, yeah, look, I'm really confident. I think the playing squad is really good.
2: Meanwhile, the Warriors beat the Broncos and the Panthers eased past the Dragons. And in the EPL, Newcastle beat West Ham 3-1, wins also to Leeds and Sunderland. And that's the latest from the Capital Radio Newsroom.
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7: Morning, I'm Lise Kowalski with the latest Canberra traffic in Belconnen. We have a structure fire on Osborne Place, just near College Street, with emergency crews on site. City Hill, Parks Avenue eastbound delays are quickly building towards Anzac Parade, and in Whitlam, under speed on William Hovell Drive southbound approaching Coppens Crossing Road. Barton Highway, seeing no problems. Hall to Murrum Bateman, a 14-minute run. 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
6: 2CC Weather. Alexander Watson Insulation. Canberra's cold. Your house doesn't have to be.
2: Rain today and a top of 15 degrees. More showers tomorrow and a top of 18. 16 on Wednesday and mostly sunny, then 17 degrees and a sunny day expected for your Thursday. Right now it's 10 degrees in Holt, it's 10 degrees in Watson and it's only 11 degrees in Chisholm.
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14: It's 23 minutes to 8 o'clock. Australians are calling for more local manufacturing to increase local supply chains and lessen global reliance. This is has been revealed in some new data released by News Corp's Back Australia campaign, and it reveals anxiety over foreign dependency has climbed to 77%, a 12-point jump since October, following the domestic fuel crisis sparked by the Iran war. I'm concerned about what the other 13% of people are thinking. To talk to us more about this, we're joined by News Corp's Back Australia campaign correspondent, Joe Hildebrand. Joe, good to talk to you, mate.
15: G'day, Stephen. Always a pleasure, mate. How are you?
14: Very, very well. Now, I was supposed to be on TV with you last night, a new show on Sky News called Quizzical. I couldn't get there for the pilot episode, but it looks like you had a bit of fun.
15: Mate, we had heaps of fun. Not quite as much fun as we would have had if you had been there, I deliberately dialed it down.
14: Yeah, right.
15: I was only 80% as funny and intelligible as I normally am. But next time, as soon as we get you on, I'm going 110.
14: All right, mate, I look forward to that. Now, let's talk about this Back Australia campaign. This is something that News Corp's had going for a little while now. 77% of us say we need to, well, let's call it sovereign capability. What are the other 13% thinking?
15: Yeah, God only knows. It's a very good question. We've seen, obviously, we launched this campaign in October last year, and we warned, as did our many, many, many industry partners, and the Australian government itself was also a partner in the campaign, that we needed to once more become a nation that makes things. Australia was a manufacturing powerhouse in decades gone by, but we've since basically offshored that. And we need to make sure we are again, because not just because of the sort of warm, fuzzy feeling that we get when we buy Australian made, but because it is a matter of national security. And since we launched, obviously that has been demonstrated to us in real time, in real dollars, in terms of the metric truckloads, more of them, that we're paying for everything because of increased fuel, because of Iran closing the Strait of Hormuz. And it's basically been demonstrated. We didn't realise quite how prescient we would be and quite how quickly all those warnings would come true, but we knew they would at some point. And it's happened, you know, right here, right now, at the beginning of this year. So we're basically coming back bigger and better to really round the message home.
14: There's a couple of quite frightening demographic standouts here. But the key to this is, if we want to rebuild our manufacturing base, there's two things that are preventing us from doing that. Is you can't do it with wind turbines and solar panels, and you can't do it with the amount of red tape and government obstruction that we have with business these days. They are the two kickers here that our current government doesn't seem to want to address.
15: Yeah, I think one thing that did come out of the budget, which was a pretty mixed bag, to put it generously, but was the sort of nationalisation of all these sort of industry standards and codes, and there's been a bit of red tape cut in housing as well, not nearly enough, but we absolutely need to do that. I mean, it's ridiculous that you have, you know, national targets for something like housing or a national need for things like, you know, oil refinement or, you know, oil extraction or whatever it may be, and yet you've got, you know, six different codes, or eight if you count the territories, in eight different states and territories for things that are essentially the same thing and are serving the same need. So we do need to harmonise all those rules and regulations and just get rid of any that we don't need immediately.
14: The concerning thing, I guess the good news out of this is that millennials, 70% of them, are the most active buyers of domestically produced items. Now, I try to buy Australian wherever I possibly can, but our fellow Gen Xers seem to be lagging behind everyone else here.
15: Yeah, I think it's a generational thing because obviously I am a Gen Xer, so I'll go into bat for him a little bit. But when we came of age, it was, you know, the 1990s, the most glorious decade of all. And this was an era in which, you know, the Cold War had just ended, where radical Islam hadn't emerged as a new sort of global threat. 9/11 hadn't happened. And there was this sense, you know, China was liberalizing. China did not look like it would be the sort of belligerent expansionist monster that it has since become. And, you know, this was an age in which we thought, right, the whole world's just going to get along. We've all agreed that liberal democracy is the way to go. And we'll just, you know, we'll do in Australia the things that we're best at. And, you know, China can do the things that it's best at. And America can do the things that it's best at. And we'll all just buy the stuff from each other that we need. And we'll all hold hands and sing Kumbaya and everyone will live happily ever after. And of course, the world is not like that. It was probably naive to think that it ever would be like that, but we did believe.
14: Yeah.
15: And so we found, again, with the behaviour of China in terms of using its muscle to bully other countries in terms of trade and the exports it takes in, we've seen with the closure of the Strait of Hormuz and the war in Iran, which is just looking like it might escalate again this morning. Trump is saying it's going to basically go back to war all over again unless Iran comes to the table immediately. We've seen with COVID, we couldn't even get the PPE. I hate mentioning the C word, but yeah. We couldn't even get the PPE we needed because of, you know, border closures because everyone was panicking, losing their minds. So we, as a matter of national security, need to be able to buy that. And I think the young people, it's almost like it's kind of like we've finally found something that virtue signaling is good for. Like anyone who knows any millennials or Gen Zs knows they're very anxious about doing the right thing. And so that means that they are sort of at pains to kind of buy Australian made. I think because it's sort of, whether it's because they're, you know, natural hawks on foreign policy, I don't know. But I think it's because they want to feel like they're doing the right thing. So good on them.
14: You've got a fairly high-powered list of Australian businesses that are backing you on this. The likes of Harvey Norman, the Australian Made campaign, PAC, it would be good if they lent more money to Aussie startups, Bunnings, Coles, Technology One and RM Williams. But we're not going to save the country by all going out and buying a $700 pair of boots.
15: No, that's right. I mean, the big thing is manufacturing, obviously. So buy Australian made whenever you can. And of course, retailers are only buying stuff that's made here eventually. But a lot of what we need to do, like if you think of the Tomago smelter, the aluminium smelter in the Hunter Valley in New South Wales, that is in danger of closing because of high energy prices. The New South Wales government is giving it a lifeline. The federal government has as well. It's those sorts of heavy industry things. They're going to provide us with the sort of the capability to build the, you know, the big steel things. We sadly don't have a car manufacturing industry anymore, but just that national resilience. But even buying a pair of RM, I mean, they're a pretty good boot.
14: Yeah, I got a couple of pairs.
15: I got one or two myself. You know, I think that will all obviously improve our economy, and that goes towards Australian jobs, it goes towards Australian industry, whether it is in tech or services or whatever. And that is good for everybody as well, because that boosts our budget, it boosts the amount of money that's circulating in the economy here and not going offshore. And so every little bit helps.
14: Yeah, look, I think it's a great campaign. More details at backaustralia.com.au. Look, I think it's a great campaign by News Corp, and everybody should get on there, read it, and read all the detail, and then try their best to get out there and back Australia. But I think we need a lot more government help too. Joe, good to talk to you this morning.
15: Good on you, Stephen. Always a pleasure, my friend. Take care. Thanks for having me.
14: Good on you, mate. Joe Hildebrand, News Corp's Back Australia campaign correspondent. That website again, backaustralia.com.au. I think it's an important one. Let's have a look at sport.
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14: Well, let's start off with the big news. The New South Wales State of Origin team has just been announced. Apparently it's going to be announced at 8:30. But apparently James Tedesco is going to be named at fullback, with Mitchell Moses and Nathan Cleary in the halves. Hudson Young and Ethan Strange both are on the list. Hudson Young will be in the starting side, Ethan Strange on the extended bench. But the predicted team is James Tedesco at fullback, Brian To'o and Casey McLean in the wings, Katoni Staggs and Stephen Crichton in the centres, Mitchell Moses and Nathan Cleary in the halves. The front rowers, Mitch Barnett and Adam Fanua, Blake Rees-Robson at hooker, Hamale Alakowatu and Hudson Young in the second row, and Isaiah Yeo will be the back row, the lock. Cameron Murray, Ethan Strange, Tolu Kula, Blake Brayley, Lindsay Smith, Victor Radley, Jacob Saifidi, Angus Crichton and Dylan Lucas on the extended bench. So that will be the New South Wales Blues team as we have it. We're led to believe it's going to be. Yannick Sinner has become the first Italian man to win the Italian Open in 50 years. Aussie Cam Smith has just missed out on claiming a second major title at the USPGA Championship in Philadelphia. The Aussie was bogey-free until par 3, the 17th hole, before making par on the 18th to finish at 4-under. And as I just mentioned, Laurie Daly has named his Blue squad for Game 1 at Accor Stadium. It'll be officially announced at 8:30 this morning. After the break, we'll talk Monero matters with Steve Wan, the member for Monero. It's 13-8.
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16: 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Another one of his teammates has re-signed with the Tigers, Sunia Taruva, putting pen to paper until the end of 2030. So since that Luai announcement 2 weeks ago and all the panic that came with it, the Tigers have re-signed Jareem Buller, the May brothers, Terrell and Taylan, and now Taruva.
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2: A public health expert warns the Ebola outbreak in the Democratic Republic of Congo is likely spreading faster than what's being detected. Witnesses to an alleged assault at the Gungahlin Marketplace tram stop on Friday night have been asked to come forward, and the Canberran known as the Salvation Army man has died aged 95. And in sport, it was another tough day on the ice for the Canberra Brave, going down to the Newcastle North Stars 4-3 yesterday.
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7: Morning, I'm Lee Skowalski with the latest Canberra traffic. In Belconnen, we have a structure fire on Osborne Place, just near College Street, with emergency crews currently on site. In Whitlam, delays building on William Hobble Drive southbound, approaching Coppens Crossing Road. Over to Hume, the Monaro Highway underspeed northbound, coming up to Lanyon Drive. And in Barton, Kings Avenue, starting to cramp up both ways, approaching State Circle. Federal Highway moving well, Eagle Hook to Collector northbound, 26 minutes. Burnwood women aren't just strong, they're strong to the core. Join this May and get 2 weeks of Reformer Pilates. 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If you see anything on the roads, call 1300 545 082.
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14: It's 8 minutes to eight. Time to talk Monaro matters with the member for Monaro in the New South Wales Parliament, Steve Wan. Steve, good morning.
26: Good morning.
14: Happy anniversary, firstly. 35 years. Your lovely wife's due for parole.
26: Yes, she deserves a reward.
14: look, it's an effort that, particularly these days, to get to 35 years is extraordinary. So congratulations to both of
26: Lovely.
14: You.
26: Lovely. Yeah, thank you.
14: Now, the big news, I guess, on your side of town was the train announcement in the federal budget that $100 million all up, or $50 million from the federal government and $25 million each from the ACT and New South Wales governments to speed up the train ride from Canberra to Sydney. I have two concerns about this. It's $100 million is firstly not enough to do it, and secondly, is it worth it just to shave half an hour off the trip?
26: Yeah, I think it is, and you've got to start somewhere with it. So we've seen quite a bit of investment in the line from Goulburn to Sydney because that's been run by the ARTC for a long time, but we haven't seen a lot of investment in the Canberra to Goulburn or Joppa Junction to Canberra section, as it's called. So this will get us doing some fairly... some things which do speed the line up and allow drivers not to have as many slowdown spots in terms of, turnouts and crossing improvements and things like that. And it also help us to do the next stage of work on planning what else we could do to speed up further. So the transport officials from New South Wales think that this will get us down under 4 hours. That's good. And the train is very popular already. It's actually always full. So... if we can even shave 15 minutes to half an hour off in the next couple of years, that would be great. And then there is lots more to do in the future. And I think it is worth it because we're not, you know, I've been around a long time and I've been hearing talk of a fast train to Canberra since the 1980s. It's not going to happen anytime soon. So we might as well invest in straightening the line that we've got, improving the line we've got, and at least cutting those travel times a bit.
14: Wouldn't it make sense just to have an express service?
26: Yeah, well, we're going to look at that as well. Yeah, so the restriction on that at the moment is we have a limited number of train sets because we've got the Explorer train running. When the long-awaited regional trains come in, there will be more trains available. And Minister for Transport, Jenny Aitchison, who's grew up in Canberra, actually, so she's got a great interest in our area. She's looking at the prospect of getting two expresses to add to the three existing services that we've got. But that'll take us a bit of time until we get those other trains on the track.
14: Now, one thing that has been, and again, not addressed in the federal budget is the aged care situation. The government has funded a whole bunch of, well, supposedly funded a whole bunch of at-home care packages that just aren't being rolled out, and it's causing some real problems at Queanbeyan Hospital now.
26: Yeah, look, I think the illustration of this for people would hear the national debate about this quite a lot, and to their credit, the federal government has also put aside funding for more aged care services, and I guess this is my way of saying we really need some in the Queanbeyan. We've got 24 acute beds in the Queanbeyan Hospital. I've checked in the last couple of times over the last few weeks, and anything between 15 and

0: 18 of those beds taken by people who need aged care. So that gives you an illustration of why people are having a tough time getting a hospital bed in our area, and why we need to do something about this. It's really critical if we're going to see our hospitals functioning properly. And when people hear all that argy-bargy, what they see is the federal and state governments fighting each other over this, that's the on-the-ground experience that we've got to address.
1: Yeah, and well, and that's right. And it just seems to me, particularly, we want to get more of these people into at-home care rather than being in facilities.
0: Home, yeah, as, if they absolutely can, home care is best. But suitable facilities, I mean, you know, being in hospital, my mum's 91. She spent 4 weeks in a hospital not so long ago, and it's not a great environment for someone that age when they actually need, I mean, she's good at home, so that's great. Many of these people just need specialised aged services where they can actually have a room that's their own and not have that constant noise and that goes on in a hospital.
1: No doubt about that. What's the latest with Googong High School?
0: Yeah, well, great to have celebrated. It's topping out last week, so that means that the little tree's on the top. It's got to, all the concrete is in place, all the actual major structural work is done, and now the roofs are going on and the fit-out is starting. So we're just under halfway through the year. It's going to open on day one, term one, 2027, so we're well on track for that, and I think it's something that I know Googong people will be driving past and feeling very excited about.
1: Steve, always good to talk to you. Congratulations again on your anniversary. We'll talk again next week.
0: Cheers. Thank you.
1: All the best. Steve Wan, the member for Monero, back with us next week on the program. Still lots to come on the program. After the break, Mark Parton will join us to talk local politics. We're going to catch up with Gene Geeser, the CEO of Volunteering ACT. 2026, your year to volunteer. And then we'll catch up with the Shadow Minister for the NDIS and Shadow Minister for Families and Social Services, Melissa McIntosh, to talk about this tickle and giggle verdict. It is 8:02.
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10: From the Capital Radio Network, 2CC News. It's 11 degrees in Canberra. Rain today in a top of 15. From the Capital Radio Newsroom, good morning. I'm Tia Priest-Willamott. Heads up for those in Belconnen, there may be light smoke in the area as a result of a structure fire at Osborne Place. The fire has been contained and services are on scene at Osborne Place. The community is asked to avoid the area and to follow the instructions of emergency services on scene. The Albanese government has taken a hit in two new opinion polls after it broke a series of election promises in its latest budget. Michael Packey reports.
11: Labor's decision to take the axe to capital gains and negative gearing has seen its voter support drop. The news poll shows most Australians, including younger people, believe the budget will be bad for the economy and make them worse off. A separate Resolve survey shows people are angry at the broken election promises but are not rejecting the tax changes outright. Both opinion polls show Labor's primary vote is static at around 30%. One Nation is second and the Coalition third. Resolve has opposition leader Angus Taylor as preferred Prime Minister over Anthony Albanese, while News poll has Mr. Albanese in front.
10: With National Road Safety Week underway, motorists are being urged to drive so others survive. This year, the ACT has recorded 9 road deaths. The City and Environment Directorate's Kira Cox says road users should commit to driving safely.
12: Take the pledge to drive so others survive. This National Road Safety Week, we are looking for everybody to take responsibility for themselves, but also everyone else who they might interact with and the road system.
10: And witnesses have been urged to come forward after an 18-year-old man allegedly acted indecently and assaulted several people at Belconnen Mall on Saturday night. At about 5:15pm on Saturday, the man allegedly removed his clothing and ran through Belconnen Mall, assaulted multiple people and acted indecently in the presence of others, including young children. Police, security officers and a member of the public eventually restrained the man. Police are asking anyone who witnessed the incident, who was assaulted by the man or who has footage of the incident to contact Crime Stoppers.
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10: Checking petrol prices, unleaded is $1.82 at the Ampol in Mitchell. It's $1.83 at the 7-Eleven in Phillip, and it's $1.83 at the Ampol in Caldwell.
13: The latest finance report.
10: The Dow Jones is down 537 points this morning at 49,526. Gold is selling at $4,539 an ounce, and one Australian dollar is buying 71.53 US cents.
13: Sports update.
10: Laurie Daly has named his Blues squad for Game 1 of State of Origin. James Tedesco has been named at fullback with a halves pairing of Mitchell Moses and Nathan Cleary. Hudson Young and Ethan Strange from the Raiders making the list. Game 1 set to be played on May 27th. Mixed results once again for the Canberra Nationals and Gunners in NBL 1 East action over the weekend, splitting the two matches against Bankstown on Saturday. The addition of off-season recruit Caitlin Jones wasn't enough to help the Canberra Nationals overcome the WNBL Leighton Bankstown Bruins women, going down 95-53 in the first match of the doubleheader. The Canberra Gunners squared the fixture, however, winning 96-92 over the Bruins in a tight contest, featuring multiple lead changes every quarter. And Jannik Sinner has become the first Italian man to win the Italian Open in 50 years. And that's the latest from the Capital Radio Newsroom.
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15: Morning, I'm Lise Kowalski with the latest Canberra traffic. Reports of a crash in O'Connor on Belconnen Way at Barry Drive over to Whitlam, William Hovell Drive eastbound. Quite slow towards Coppins Crossing Road. Coulter Drive southbound also tightening at Redfern Street. In City Hill, Parks Avenue eastbound delays quickly building towards Anzac Parade, and in Hume, the Monaro Highway very under speed northbound coming up to Lanyon Drive. It's time to enrol at ACT Public Schools for 2027 for preschool to year 12. 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If you see anything on the roads, call 1300 545 082.
14: 2CC weather. Alexander Watson Insulation. Canberra's cold. Your house doesn't have to be.
10: Rain today and a top of 15 degrees. More showers tomorrow and a top of 18. 16 on Wednesday and mostly sunny, then 17 degrees and a sunny day expected for your Thursday. Right now it's 12 degrees in Wittangara, 11 degrees in Russell, and it's currently 12 degrees in Woden.
14: Canberra's news leader is 2CC.
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1: Now it's back to Canberra's Best Breakfast with Stephen Senatiempo on 2CC.
2: It's 8:07 on this Monday, the 18th of May. I asked earlier, what do we do about shark attacks? There was that latest one off Rottnest Island in Western Australia. Do we cull sharks? Do we put up shark nets? Do we do something else? Or do we just accept that it's their domain? And if we're silly enough to go swimming, we might get eaten. Steve via email says, if you're spearfishing to eat a fish and you get eaten by a fish, it was a fair fight. Well, it's probably a fair call. 6255-1206 is the number. I just want to touch on something at the moment. Now, you would have heard in the news, and I'd love to ask you this question. 6255-1206, do you know who either of these women are? Holly Hughes and Tina McQueen, both ex-Liberal Party members, apparently have jumped ship and are joining Pauline Hanson's One Nation, or the One Nation Party, as it's now called. Holly Hughes was a Liberal senator when she lost her pre-selection, she decided that it was all Angus Taylor's fault and he was too right-wing, and now she's joining One Nation, go figure. And Tina McQueen, was the federal vice president at one stage, who's now joining One Nation. She is very, very close to Gina Rinehart, who seems to be supporting One Nation these days. Maybe that's got something to do with it. But I wonder, does anybody know who these two people are? They're being described as high-profile Liberal women who are joining One Nation. And it's interesting that Holly Hughes was an ardent supporter of Susan Lee, who Pauline Hanson had no time for whatsoever. That's going to go down very, very well, I would have thought. 6255-1206 is the number. Give us a call. Tell us what you think about that. All right, time to talk local politics with the ACT opposition leader, Mark Parton. Pardo, good morning.
3: G'day, mate.
2: I want to talk about this. Now, one of the things that I just cannot get my head around is that a parking fine is more expensive than getting caught with ice or heroin. And I've had a few parking fines in Canberra and, you know, they're, I think, double what you pay in the Sydney CBD. But it's now got to the point where the government is so broke that it's going after parents of sporting kids at sporting events when they do everything they can to limit parking so that you can't park. Is this just a revenue-raising exercise? So we'll get rid of all the car parks so we can book you for parking there?
3: Absolutely it is. And it is so wrong. I've spoken to so many parents and kids involved in sport on the weekend. And at various venues, you know, some that were targeted on the weekend and a bunch of others, there's nowhere to park.
2: Yeah.
3: There's nowhere to park. And so, you know, particularly if you get to a junior sporting fixture and your kids are 5, 6 or 7,
2: yep,
3: you're not going to be tramping 2 kilometres to get to that venue. And yeah, so, yeah, I think it is pure revenue raising.
2: So I guess the question is, I mean, it's all well and good to say, well, you know, don't go targeting the parents, but if they're parking illegally, I suppose they have to. But we need to provide more parking.
3: We do, and it's interesting that James Milligan's been on the front foot in pushing the government to do an audit of sporting facilities.

0: I don't know, probably 20 visitor spots in the visitor car park.
1: Yeah.
0: The body corporate crack down on anybody who parks there. And then out on the street, there'd be probably another dozen 2-hour parking spots, mostly taken up by residents, and the government's out there booking them every day.
1: It's just so wrong. Yeah. I mean, the government wants you to take the tram to work, mate. That's
0: Well, I live in Belconnen. That's not an option.
1: Yeah, well...
0: And it doesn't come here either.
1: No, of course it doesn't. Yeah. Of course it doesn't. No. I mean, the classic example down south is all the apartments over the road from Bunnings on Anchortel Street, and there's just not enough parks, and so people just park in the Bunnings car park all day because what else are they going to do?
0: Yeah, which Bunnings won't be happy about. Now, I've got to say, we often, the rest of the country looks at Melbourne and kind of scoffs at the crime situation down there. We're becoming just as bad.
1: Here we are, and certainly you would have heard of these incidents. Well, on the weekend, this 18-year-old man who got all his gear off and ran through Westfield Belconnen, which is just remarkable. A violent assault at Gungahlin Marketplace at the tram station on the 15th of May. Significant injuries from a man after being attacked by a group of youths. And, of course, we had the targeted shooting in Belconnen on Anzac Day. These incidents scare the pants off people, mate. Yeah. As they should.
0: And I made the point this morning that, you know, firstly, we don't have enough police. We're short by about somewhere between 200 and 300 police officers, depending on who you ask. They don't have the facilities they need to work out of. I mean, Gungahlin Police Station is a basket case. Belconnen's the same. The city police station should have been pulled down 20 years ago. but on top of that, we've had, you know, and I thought it would improve when the Greens stopped being part of the government, because Shane Rattenbury, when he was the Attorney General, actually said to me on this program that you've got to realise the people who commit these crimes are the real victims. Well, if that's the mentality from the government, what hope have we got?
1: And the elephant, well, there's a number of elephants in the room. It's like a bloody zoo, because you've got the decriminalisation of meth, you've got the raising of the age of criminal responsibility, and it's just created this perfect storm where people just do what they want to do and there's no consequences.
0: So do we need to call that out? And this is, I guess, where you come in as an opposition. What are your official positions on this? Because drug decriminalisation is clearly... has not improved the situation. And we're not talking about, you know, a few grams of pot. We're talking about hard drugs, the kind of drugs that are causing real problems in other parts of the world and are here now too. And the age of criminal responsibility, we're trying to pretend that there's a whole bunch of 10-year-old kids that are being sent to Long Bay Jail for shoplifting. That's not the case.
1: And I went to a crime forum in Tuggeranong on Friday that was put on actually by the Shoppers Union, but there was a bunch of retailers there from a particular shopping centre. I guess you know which one it was. Mate, one of them suggested that one of their outlets in Canberra, they're losing more stock in theft than they're selling.
0: Wow. Yeah.
1: And so, you know, it's anyone who thinks that this is not at a crunch point now is sadly mistaken. And the police resourcing is a major issue, but some of those other frameworks that have allowed people to commit crime in this way are also extraordinary. I mean, Victoria's in a similar situation.
0: Yeah. Yeah, probably worse. But then, you know, when you look at it, economies of scale, we've only got less than 500,000 people here. I imagine per capita, our problem's probably worse.
1: I think so. And, of course, that nighttime economy inquiry, you know, with hearing from people and all the drama that's going on in the city, because you wouldn't be going there after the sun had set.
0: No. Well, I try to avoid Civic as much as I can because the government's done everything it possibly can to make me want to avoid it, which makes no sense. And I went and had lunch at a restaurant in the CBD last Friday before maybe. And, you know, we're talking about a business that's been there for 30 years and its trade is down 40%.
1: Yeah. And it's you know, people cling on, they hang on for as long as they can because they don't want to give it away. But at some point, there's another business closing today, mate. The cafe connected to Street Theatre is finished today. And I'm going to go in and see Joe later on today. I know he's devastated. And even though they're a little way away from the tram line, he said it's just had this massive impact and working from home and, you know, all the fees and charges and, you know, and staring down the barrel now at portable long service leave for employees who'll never see the benefit. It's just extraordinary.
0: Well, that to me, and I have asked senior people within the government, I said, well, this is just a cash grab because eventually the government's just going to snap all this money into consolidated revenue because it won't go back to the employee.

0: employer, and it's not going to go to the employer because they don't qualify. And I was told, no, the law says we can't touch it. Well, what happens to it?
1: Nothing. So it's just,
0: how does that make sense?
1: All it's going to do is send small businesses broke.
0: Yeah. Well, and already, I mean, there's one restaurant in the Melbourne building that has been there for 60 years that was going to shut its doors. The only reprieve is the landlord said, well, can't rent it to anybody else. What do you need me to do?
1: Yeah.
0: Federal budget handed down last week. Look, all the polling suggests that it's gone down like a lead balloon. Angus Taylor's budget and reply speech, on the other hand, seems to have gone down well.
1: I think it has gone down well, and it's interesting. You were chatting about One Nation earlier, and, you know, I find One Nation a pain in the backside, but they have enabled a conversation in the mainstream that would not have occurred without their presence. And you know, I know Barnaby Joyce wanted to take credit for Angus Taylor's budget reply speech, and, you know, I don't think we can go quite that far, but they've certainly provided a permission mechanism for mainstream people to discuss things that weren't necessarily on the table 2 or 3 years ago.
0: So what have the Canberra Liberals learnt from this?
1: We watch and we listen. You know, I don't think that the One Nation impact in the ACT is anywhere near what it is in southern New South Wales. But it's certainly, you've seen what we're doing in the men's health space, mate. You've seen, and you'll see some things that we're doing that are based on the fact that we are listening to people. Okay. And we are here to represent people. That's why we're here, mate. We're not actually here to wave a blue flag or an orange flag or a red flag. We're here to represent people, and that's what we'll do.
0: I hope that's what happens. Mark, good to talk to you. We'll catch up next week.
1: Thank you, sir.
0: Mark Parton, the ACT opposition leader. It's 18 past 8.
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3: The Albanese government has taken a hit in two new opinion polls after it broke a series of election promises in its latest budget. With National Road Safety Week underway, motorists are being urged to drive so others survive, and witnesses have been urged to come forward after an 18-year-old man allegedly acted indecently and assaulted several people at Belconnen Mall on Saturday night. And in sport, two Raiders players have been named on the Blues squad for Game 1 of State of Origin.
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10: Morning, I'm Liz Kowalski with the latest Canberra traffic. In Belconnen, a structure fire on Osborne Place, just near College Street, with emergency crews currently on site. Over to Whitlam, William Hobble Drive eastbound, slowing towards Coppins Crossing Road. In Hume, the Monaro Highway is seeing heavy delays northbound coming up to Lanyon Drive. Barton, Kings Avenue also starting to cramp up in both directions approaching State Circle. And in City Hill, Parks Avenue eastbound, delays quickly building towards Anzac Parade. ARC celebrates the 50th anniversary of Hotel California, performed in full in cities across the country next month. 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If you see anything on the roads, call 1300 545 082.
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0: Periods of rain across the region today with a high of 15 degrees. It's 22 past 8, light rain and 12 degrees as we speak. Noel from Stirling's on the line. G'day, Noel.
17: G'day, Stephen. You're talking about the train again for probably the umpteenth time.
0: Yeah.
17: Yeah, I was really surprised. They're going to put $100 million in to save 15 minutes.
0: Yeah.
17: A couple of years ago, you had somebody on talking about how they were going to halve that four-hour trip. What have they happened to that idea?
0: Well, I think the halving of the four-hour trip is if you have an express... Because if you had an express train that only stops at Canberra, Queanbeyan, Bungendore and then goes all the way to Strathfield and then Central, you could cut it down to about 2.5 hours, which would be about half. But that's without any upgrades. But as Steve Wan said, they don't have enough rolling stock to actually do it.
17: No, they need two trains. Now, the other thing you're talking about, everything you talk on the radio of a day all starts at one source, whether it's the police stations need a repairing, whether the restaurateurs in Civic get a bit of a break, but it all starts with one low-budget party, the one that's running our town. Everything comes back to them.
0: Yeah.
17: And you were right when you were talking about the Greens. When they got rid of Rattenby, I thought we'd go ahead, but no such luck.
0: No.
17: Because you still got the wand over them, I think.
0: Absolutely, mate. Good to talk to you. 6255 1206 is the number. Volunteering ACT have designated 2026 your year to volunteer. They say volunteering remains essential to Australian communities. Gene Geeser is the CEO of Volunteering ACT and joins us now. Gene, good morning.
18: Good morning.
0: Every year should be the year to volunteer, shouldn't it?
18: Absolutely. Look, I think the theme for National Volunteer Week this year is as much about the recognition of all the amazing work that happens around our community, but also a call to action. You know, we're very conscious that that volunteering rates are declining, particularly in formal volunteering settings, and that people have less time, less capacity to give back than they once did. And so our call to action for this National Volunteer Week is for people to engage in volunteering in a way that is meaningful for them. And that's no longer that there's an expectation that you have to volunteer, you know, say Wednesday afternoon for 3 or 4 hours every week for the rest of your life. Volunteering has really evolved and is far more flexible and innovative. And so we're just encouraging people to think about how volunteering can be something that they embed into their lives, because it's just got such great benefits for individuals as much as it does for the organisations who involve them.
0: Jean, I wonder if people know that they are volunteering, because as you say, it does take on, you know, I think back in my day, I was a member of Apex Clubs when I lived in Sydney and, you know, I mean, that is the essence of volunteering, but there's so much more that goes on beyond that that probably isn't recognised as formal volunteering, so to speak.
18: Absolutely. Look, our State of Volunteering report sought to understand how people were volunteering in both what we call formal and informal settings, because that's a really important piece of data to paint a picture of how Canberrans are volunteering. And it showed that about 75% of Canberrans in the year we did the survey volunteered in that year, which is an incredible number. Just last week, the General Social Survey results came out from the ABS, and they just look at formal formal volunteering. So they look at people who really own that title of I am a volunteer, and the numbers are much, much, much lower, in their 20s in terms of a percentage. So what you're saying is exactly right. Lots of people are giving back and not recognising that they're a volunteer. So they're doing the type of work that you're talking about. They might be coaching their child's soccer team on the weekend. They might be doing some work in their church community. They might be taking their neighbour for groceries every week. All of those are volunteering. They're not. They don't tip over into one of those other categories. And people just aren't recognising that they're actually part of that huge movement of people who are standing up and doing amazing work.
0: The one thing that I've been going through a journey lately, and I've started using a physical diary again. And I said to somebody a couple of weeks ago that when you actually diarise what you're doing in a day, you realise that you actually do have more time than you think you do. And now I've started to fill that time up, but that's beside the point. But I guess I wonder, you know, there'd be people out there that might be doing an audit of their time and saying, I've got time to do something. What is the first step, in your view, to find something to do in the volunteering field?
18: Yeah, look, I think people that are seeking to volunteer or perhaps pick up a new type of volunteering really probably need to think about a couple of things. It's either, for me, what type of organisation gets you up in the morning? You know, what is a values-based organisation that you would really like to volunteer with, or what is a cause that you're really aligned with? So do you have a passion for the environment or animals or so on? You really need to, I think, understand that question first. And then the second one is, what sort of role are you interested in? Because people come to us and they say, I'd really like to do some reception work, or I want to be an accountant. Are there volunteering roles where I can, you know, lean into some of that financial skills, or I want to be outdoors? So if you have even one of those questions answered, either what cause am I invested in or what type of role do I want to do, we're halfway there. And so people can either self search on our website, so all the active volunteering roles are up on our website, or you can come in and have a chat to our own team, who are brilliant at just helping you find that right role for you. And if you don't have any of those questions answered, no pressure, we will ask you those questions to get you on that pathway.
0: Jean, really good to talk to you this morning. Hopefully this week sparks a bit of interest in volunteering.
18: I hope so. Thanks so much for having me.
0: All the best. Jean Geeser, the CEO of Volunteering ACT. Jump onto their website if you're looking for an opportunity. Look, I've started doing a bit of stuff with my church, and of course I'm doing the Vinnie CEO Sleep Out this year. I guess that qualifies as volunteering. And if you want to help out, ceosleepout.org.au, do a search for Stephen Senatiempo and you can donate there. We're almost up to $4,000 so far, so thank you to everybody that's contributed so far. 6255-1206, the number if you want to join us, or get us via text on 0488-266. 266. It's 29 past 8.
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24: It's 11 degrees in Canberra, rain today in a top of 15. From the Capital Radio Newsroom, good morning, I'm Tia Priest-Willamott. Heads up for those in Belconnen, there may be light smoke in the area as a result of a structure fire at Osborne Place. The fire has been contained and services are on scene at Osborne Place. The community is asked to avoid the area and to follow the instructions of emergency services on scene. The Albanese government has taken a hit in two new opinion polls after it broke a series of election promises in its latest budget. Michael Packey reports.
1: Labor's decision to take the axe to capital gains and negative gearing has seen its voter support drop. The news poll shows most Australians, including younger people, believe the budget will be bad for the economy and make them worse off. A separate Resolve survey shows people are angry at the broken election promises but are not rejecting the tax changes outright. Both opinion polls show Labor's primary vote is static at around 30%. One Nation is second and the Coalition third. Resolve has opposition leader Angus Taylor as preferred Prime Minister over Anthony Albanese, while News poll has Mr. Albanese in front.
24: With National Road Safety Week underway, motorists are being urged to drive so others survive. This year, the ACT has recorded 9 road deaths. The City and Environment Directorate's Kira Cox says road users should commit to driving safely.
4: Take the pledge to drive so others survive. This National Road Safety Week, we are looking for everybody to take responsibility for themselves, but also everyone else who they might interact with and the road system.
24: And witnesses have been urged to come forward after an 18-year-old man allegedly acted indecently and assaulted several people at Belconnen Mall on Saturday night. At about 5:15pm on Saturday, the man allegedly removed his clothing and ran through Belconnen Mall, assaulted multiple people and acted indecently in the presence of others, including young children. Police, security officers and a member of the public eventually restrained the man. Police are asking anyone who witnessed the incident, who was assaulted by the man or who has footage of the incident to contact Crime Stoppers.
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24: Checking petrol prices, unleaded is $1.82 at the Ampol in Mitchell, it's $1.83 at the 7-Eleven in Phillip, and it's $1.83 at the Ampol in Caldwell.
5: The latest finance report.
24: The Dow Jones is down 537 points this morning at 49,526. Gold is selling at $4,539 US dollars an ounce, and one Australian dollar is buying 71.53 US cents.
5: Sports update.
24: Laurie Daly has named his blue squad for Game 1 of State of Origin. James Tedesco has been named at fullback with a halves pairing of Mitchell Moses and Nathan Cleary. Hudson Young and Ethan Strange from the Raiders making the list. Game 1 set to be played on May 27th. Mixed results once again for the Canberra Nationals and Gunners in NBL 1 East action over the weekend, splitting the two matches against Bankstown on Saturday. The addition of off-season recruit Caitlin Jones wasn't enough to help the Canberra Nationals overcome the WNBL Leighton Bankstown Bruins women, going down 95-53 in the first match of the doubleheader. The Canberra Gunners squared the fixture, however, winning 96-92 over the Bruins in a tight contest featuring multiple lead changes every quarter. And Jannik Sinner has become the first Italian man to win the Italian Open in 50 years. And that's the latest from the Capital Radio newsroom.
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10: Morning, I'm Lee Skowalski with the latest Canberra traffic. In Belconnen, a structure fire on Osborne Place just near College Street has emergency crews currently on site. In Whitlam, William Hovell Drive eastbound, slowing towards Coppins Crossing Road. Coulter Drive southbound also tightening at Redfern Street. In Harmon, Canberra Avenue westbound, chock-a-block approaching Hindmarsh Drive. And in Hume, the Monaro Highway seeing very heavy delays northbound coming up to Lanyon Drive. Whether you're moving, decluttering your home or office, or heading overseas, let Storage King help you start your new chapter. Stuff it, live more, search Storage King today. If you see anything on the roads, call 1-300-545-082.
23: 2CC weather. Alexander Watson Insulation. Canberra's cold. Your house doesn't have to be.
24: Rain today in a top of 15 degrees. More showers tomorrow and a top of 18. 16 on Wednesday and mostly sunny, then 17 degrees and a sunny day expected for your Thursday. Right now it's 12 degrees in Wittangara, 11 degrees in Russell, and it's currently 12 degrees in Woden.
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0: It's 23 minutes to 9 o'clock, 6255 1206, the number if you want to join me. We've been talking this morning about this federal court decision that ruled in favour of trans woman Roxanne Tickle against the app Giggle for Girls. The court has basically decided that you can decide what sex you are, and if you are a man who has transitioned to becoming a woman, you can enter women-only spaces, which is what the Giggle for the Girls app was. Now, to their credit, most of the shadow front bench has come out criticising this decision. One such person that's had something to say about this is the Shadow Minister for the NDIS and Shadow Minister for Families and Social Services, Melissa McIntosh. Melissa, good morning.
6: Good morning.
0: This is a pretty scary precedent, isn't it? That, you know, where does it go next? Is it, you know, women-only gyms or crisis centres? Some are even suggesting that women's prisons could be affected by this.
6: You're very much right. We've seen with the outcomes of this case that it doesn't matter if you're a male or a female, gender identity wins the day. And we are actually seeing it in prisons. There's some abhorrent cases of where a man has committed a very serious offence, one of them is he sexually abused his five-year-old daughter, sent to prison and transitioned to get a lesser jail sentence and to be moved to a woman's prison. A murderer who did the same thing, 20 years in prison, says, I'm a woman now, and was transferred to a lower security female prison. This is abhorrent. This is like, the law's not just wrong, it's completely messed up and broken, and it is absolutely time. We've seen with this case, the outcome of this case, that it needs to be changed.
0: The irony of this, well, there's two ironies for mine. Firstly, that it was our first ever female Prime Minister, Julia Gillard, in 2013, who changed the Sex Discrimination Act to effectively allow this to happen. But the second thing is that the LGBTQI plus community, the LGB part of that, are not happy about this either.
6: Well, that's true because, you know, you've got some of the lesbian community have had issues with, they want safe spaces too. Mm. They're biological women. So it's not even about that. It's not about whether you're gay or you're not gay. This is purely the law. When Gillard took out what defines a woman and a man, and it's not sex and gender identity, was put in, this is what's playing out down the track now. So this case is clear that there are no safe spaces for women when it comes to women as their biological sex. And this is online. So the question is, well, what happens when this happens in change rooms and you hear the stories of public toilets now all being, you know, gender neutral?
0: Yeah.
6: So where do women go to have a safe space?
0: There's a couple of concerns I have. Firstly, the court decision, the judgment wasn't, well, look, this is the law. We've just got to uphold it. Julia Gillard changed the law. We don't really have any choice here. There seemed to be an activist bent to the decision.
6: I think that's what's riling people up even more. And I guess the court ruled, and they're saying it's because of the way the law is right now. But they also, and you're right, people could claim that, but they've also sort of indicated that it could be up to parliamentarians to change the law. And I think that is our top job. If a law is broken, we have that power to change the law. And Labor, their mouths are zipped shut on this. It was the spokesperson for the Attorney General who somehow, the only thing I've heard is they confused it in saying that the coalition's going after migrants on this issue, which is a bizarre statement for the government to make. We want to change the act, and this is not about being anti-trans either. I've actually said over the weekend, from the Shadow Minister for Women as well, let's consult on this. And within a day, I've had nearly 1,000 people put submissions in online. I've opened up an online submission process to open it up to the other side as well. Yeah. And I want to hear from everyone across the country. Tell me your stories. Tell me your views on this. But we are very committed to changing the act. So once again, women are women and men are men.
0: So, Melissa, is it as simple as just repealing the change that Julia Gillard made, or does this judgment now affect your ability to change the legislation?
6: Oh, we could, but I think we have to be really careful. What we're seeing, and people might debate its intended consequences, but what we are seeing is an unintended consequence over 10 years down the track, and it's only really been tested with this law, this case that's occurred. So we need to get any changes right, because we don't want to, again, down the track, see any unintended consequences. And one of the issues was it was done too quickly.
0: Yeah.
6: It was done too quickly. So I would like us to properly go through the legislation, test it out and get it right, and return fundamentally the rights to women, biological women again, so we don't have future issues where women are in unsafe spaces because of the outcomes of this case.
0: Because ultimately, that's the thing. This doesn't affect men. I mean, I can be outraged about it from a common sense perspective, but it's not going to impact my life. But it is going to impact the lives of women.
6: Yeah, and I guess it could potentially be tested the other way. But do you ever hear women wanting to go into men's spaces? It's just not. Yeah. It's not the way it works. It is fundamentally impacting women, and you know it is. Just reading through the anecdotes this morning of the people that have contacted me, and there's some terrible stories about women's spaces being. And I know it's happening at school. I just dropped my kids at school, and I asked my daughter, and trans kids are going into the girls' toilets at schools, and they're allowed to do so. And the girls don't feel comfortable about that. So we really need to fix this. And we need to get it done.
0: No doubt about that. I know that Sal Grover has said that she is going to take it all the way to the High Court, so I guess there's still legal proceedings to go here. On other issues, last week we saw the budget handed down, and then Angus Taylor hand down his budget in reply speech. The budget seems to have gone down like a lead balloon, but some of the polling suggests that there's been a bit of a bounce, at least for Angus, and to a certain extent the Coalition as well.
6: The polls are such a roller coaster, aren't they?
0: Well, they are all over the place. But
6: you provide them or send your bananas. Yeah. But you are right. And I think what's playing out here is what's been happening on the street. I go up to speak to people all the time, and they're like, what Albo's doing to our country? And everyone gets really angry. But you weren't seeing that flow through to the polls. So I'm not surprised that there's been a lag. And I think this is almost like the final straw for people, that the fact that the Prime Minister and the Treasurer lied to the Australian people, took one policy to an election and changed their mind afterwards. And it just means there's a loss of trust. And people are genuinely feeling like they don't trust governments, don't trust politicians right now. And this is a prime example of that. Regardless of the excuses that they make for the reasons they've done it, people do not trust the Prime Minister. I think that's what we're seeing.
0: The criticism I've had of the coalition up until, well, probably up until the budget reply speech, and certainly it included the day before, is that you seem to be chasing one nation rather than trying to be yourselves. And I've said this for, well, almost a year now, that you can't afford to be teal light or one nation light. You need to be full fat liberal. And you seem to be going in that direction. I was a bit concerned about the, you know, no welfare for non-citizens, because, oh, that's playing into the One Nation dog whistle. And whilst most people would agree with it, I don't know that that's the coalition's strength. I mean, economic management is where you need to focus, and that seems to be where you're going now.
6: I think we are best when we're focused on the economy. And I know that budget creep, you know, is something that impacts so many families, and particularly women. I think this would be a really good policy for Australian women. But yeah, you are right. We need to focus on where our strengths are. The other strength I think we have is around the family unit, and we'll have some more policies that strengthen that as an approach to the next election. How do we support Australian families as the foundation of our strong society, basically? But yeah, what we're seeing now, I think, and Angus laid out some good policy markers for us going forward, and that's what's been missing as well, policies. We've had a lot of talk about where we directions we might go, but I think having these policies laid out clearly for the Australian people is a good thing, getting it done early.
0: And you need to get out to sell them and defend them too, because we've already seen the Minister for TikTok, Claire O'Neill, come out and suggest, try to reignite the Medicare scare campaign over this, when I don't think Angus mentioned Medicare in his speech on Thursday night. But the difficulty that the coalition seems to have had is to combat those scare campaigns and actually stand up to them rather than just go into your shell and let them go through to the keeper, so to speak.
6: Yeah, I think you're 100% right on that. That's what they're best at, I think, those scare campaigns. You're talking about Claire O'Neill, the Minister for Housing, yet in the government's own budget papers, they show that there's going to be 35,000 less houses. So it's pretty extraordinary how they can spin a yarn, these people. But we do have to be strong on pushing back on the government when they do come after us, and they always like to pull out the Medicare one, especially on approach to an election.
0: Yeah, well, it's going to be interesting to see how the next, let's say 2 years, but it might be a bit less than that. Melissa, great to talk to you this morning.
6: You too. Thank you.
0: Melissa McIntosh, the Shadow Minister for the NDIS, Shadow Minister for Families and Social Services, and Shadow Minister for Women. It is 2.5 minutes to 9 o'clock.
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24: The Albanese government has taken a hit in two new opinion polls after it broke a series of election promises in its latest budget. With National Road Safety Week underway, motorists are being urged to drive so others survive, and witnesses have been urged to come forward after an 18-year-old man allegedly acted indecently and assaulted several people at Belconnen Mall on Saturday night. And in sport, two Raiders players have been named on the Blues squad for Game 1 of State of Origin.
7: Whatever you're doing, wherever
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10: Morning, I'm Lisa Kowalski with the latest Canberra traffic. We have reports of a crash on the Monaro Highway southbound towards Isabella Drive in Tuggeranong. City Hill, Parks Avenue eastbound delays quickly building towards Anzac Parade. Caswell Drive southbound also very slow coming into the Glenlock interchange. And in Phillip, patchiness continuing along Hindmarsh Drive between Tuggeranong Parkway and Yamba Drive. Barton Highway, no problems. Hall to Murray Bateman, 14 minutes. 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
0: It is 7.5 minutes to nine. Janet says via text message, this is in regards to Holly Hughes and Tina McQueen. Yes, Liberal Party is better off without them, both attention seekers. Thank you, Janet. Let's have a quick look at what's happening in North America.
23: On 2CC Breakfast with Stephen Senatiempo, the North America Report. 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
0: Well, following his diplomatic summit in Beijing, US President Donald Trump issued a strict warning via Truth Social, stating there won't be anything left of Iran if it does not quickly accept the US brokered peace deal. In high-stakes primary election, incumbent Republican Senator Bill Cassidy from Louisiana was defeated by a Trump-backed challenger. President Trump had aggressively campaigned against Cassidy, explicitly targeting him as disloyal because he voted to convict Trump during his second impeachment trial. North America's largest commuter rail system, the Long Island Railroad, entered its second day of a complete shutdown following a historic union walkout. Five separate transit units went on strike over stagnant wage negotiations and health insurance premium disagreements. President Trump has also launched a relentless multi-hour social media offensive targeting Kentucky Representative Thomas Massie, a rare Republican critic who has consistently defied the administration on fiscal policy, government transparency and overseas military actions. Trump labeled Massie the worst and most unreliable Republican congressman in history and urged voters to vote the bum out in Tuesday's upcoming primary. And widespread public health response is underway after a Canadian cruise passenger isolating in Victoria, British Columbia, tested positive for the deadly hantavirus. The individual is linked to an outbreak aboard the MV Hondius cruise ship, which has already caused three fatalities. Let's have a look at some sport now.
23: On 2CC Breakfast with Stephen Senatiempo. Sport Shorts.
0: Well, James Tedesco has forced Dylan Edwards out of the fullback jersey in the New South Wales squad for State of Origin 1. That side that I read out earlier this morning has now been confirmed. The former Blues captain is back in the number one jersey. Coach Laurie Daly says it was hard to separate the pair. Hudson Young and Ethan Strange are both making the team from the Raiders. Ethan Strange on the extended bench, Hudson Young in the starting team in the second row. The Panthers have downed the Dragons 28-6 to wrap up Magic Round. The Warriors beat the Broncos and the Knights down the Titans. The Giants have gone down to the Eagles by 17 points in the AFL. Wins also for the Saints and the Bombers. And Jannik Sinner has become the first Italian man to win the Italian Open in 50 years in tennis. So congratulations to him. That's what's making sport news.
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0: Cooler with periods of rain, a high of 15 degrees. A couple of showers this evening, otherwise cloudy with a low of 12. Right now, light rain and 12 degrees. It feels like 13 degrees. Looking ahead of tomorrow, a couple of late afternoon showers and a top of 16 before it gets better on Wednesday, sunshine and 15, and then plenty of sunshine, 17 on Thursday and Friday. Let's have a look at a couple of famous birthdays before we wrap up.

One of my teenage crushes, Martika, is 57 today, born Marta Marrero in Whittier, California, the Cuban-American singer who had a number one hit in Australia in 1991 with the Prince composition Love Thy Will Be Done, and also charted with this one. One of the highlights of my career, I got to interview her a few years ago when she was in Australia, and she flirted with me. It was great. Tina Fey is 56, the US actress and comedian, originally of Saturday Night Live fame. US singer-songwriter Jack Johnson is 51. Had hits with his In Between album here in Australia. That's all we've got time for today. We will be back to do it all again tomorrow from 5:30 in the morning. If you want to get in touch with us overnight, head to 2cc.net.au and click on the feedback icon. Stick around now, though. Mark Levy's in next for the morning show. But until we come back in the wee small hours of tomorrow morning, don't do anything I wouldn't do. Don't be a Muppet and don't stop believing.

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9: It's 12 degrees in Canberra, rain today in a top of 15. From the Capital Radio Newsroom, good morning. I'm Tia Priest-Willamott. A coalition of health organisations is calling on the federal government to hold firm on current anti-smoking measures. The group believes tobacco companies are trying to use concerns about the illicit trade to get taxes and restrictions relaxed. Cancer Council Australia Chief Executive Jacinta Redden says the current rules and regulations work and should stay in place.
10: Even if the tobacco excise was reduced entirely, illicit tobacco would still be cheaper. So we want to see that excise remain in place, and we want to see greater measures around enforcement and licensing and regulation.
9: Ginninderra member Peter Kane has labelled the lack of electric vehicle charging stations in Belconnen as disgraceful. Mr Kane pointed to Belconnen's growing population, services and infrastructure as reasons why the region requires more charges. An ACT government report shows there are more than 3,500 registered EV and hybrid vehicles in Belconnen, but only 28 public charging bays, meaning there is less than one public charger per 100 registered electric vehicles. Overseas briefly, two fighter jets have collided mid-flight during an air show at a defence base in the United States. All four of the aircrew on board the jets managed to eject safely and are being evaluated by medical personnel. Australians living with obesity can now access new guidelines to manage their weight and protect their heart health. The nation's first clinical consensus statement on obesity was informed by a task force of 22 experts taking a year to develop. The Heart Foundation's Natalie Raffull says more than half the adult population is expected to be obese in the next decade unless we act now.
11: And so it's incredibly important for us to better manage this often underlooked risk factor for heart disease.
9: A national organisation is hoping to get more local men to open up about their struggles after successfully launching in Goulburn. The men's table is made up of 8 to 12 local men who meet for dinner monthly, allowing them to build deeper connections and open up about their mental health. Regional host at the men's table, Michael Collins, says there's a stigma around men opening up and he'd like that to change.
12: For most men, you know, if they hear someone talking about their feelings, the first response is, oh my God, there's a broken man group. And that feels a bit scary. But actually, that's not what it is. It's actually having a connection that's authentic and that's enduring, actually. The intention is to have 12 guys fill the table and meet once a month. So it's not a drop-in or drop-out environment. It's a high-commitment environment.
9: And the Canberran known as the Salvation Army man has died aged 95. For over three decades, Alan Jessop collected donations for the Salvation Army at the Canberra Centre, raising over $4 million. Mr. Jessop passed away peacefully in the early hours of Friday, May 15th.
8: Sports update.
9: Another tough day on the ice for the Canberra Brave, going down to the Newcastle North Stars 4-3 yesterday. A packed out AIS wasn't enough to get the home side over the line, who now sits second last on the ladder with only one win this season. James Tedesco has forced Dylan Edwards out of the fullback jersey in the New South Wales squad for State of Origin 1. The former Blues captain back into the number one jersey. Coach Laurie Daly says it was hard to separate the pair.
13: Teddy's been there before. Dylan has done nothing wrong. More about the style of football that we want to play and what we think is best suited for us in game one.
9: Hudson Young and Ethan Strange from the Raiders also both making the team. And the Panthers have downed the Dragons 28-6 to wrap Magic Round NRL action. The Warriors also beating the Broncos and the Knights downing the Titans. And that's the latest from the Capital Radio newsroom.
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14: We have reports of a crash on the Monero Highway southbound towards Isabella Drive. In City Hill, Parks Avenue eastbound delays quickly building towards Anzac Parade. Caswell Drive southbound also very slow coming into the Glenlock interchange. And in Phillip Patchiness continuing along Hindmarsh Drive between Tuggeranong Parkway and Yamba Drive. 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I'm Lisa Kowalski. That's the latest Canberra traffic.
8: 2CC weather. Alexander Watson Insulation. Canberra's cold. Your house doesn't have to be.
9: Rain today and a top of 15 degrees. More showers tomorrow and a top of 18. 16 on Wednesday and mostly sunny, then 17 degrees and a sunny day expected for your Thursday. Right now it's 12 degrees in Bruce, it's 12 degrees in Braddon and it's currently 12 degrees in Bonython.
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0: Australia. This is Mornings with Mark Levy.
1: A very good morning to you on this Monday, the 18th of May. I'm Mark Levy. Welcome to Mornings as we broadcast from our 4BC studios in Brisbane after another sensational magic round at Suncorp Stadium. What a weekend. I met people from all over Australia, even New Zealand, who travelled to Queensland to join in the festival of footy, which the NRL boss Andrew Abdo told me yesterday injects around $50 million into the local economy, and it's here to stay through until the Olympic Games in 2032. Special shout out to all the Warriors supporters. Gee, there was a Kiwi invasion across the weekend with chants of up the Wahs echoing around the city. So if you've never been to a magic round, do yourself a favour. Get up to Brisbane next year for what is really a great festival of footy. In the meantime, the Origin teams have been named for Game 1 in Sydney. Laurie Daly and Billy Slater, well, they've been forced to come up with some new look sides because of all the injuries at the moment. So we'll have a closer look at them in sport. But look, just briefly, there was a lot of speculation around yesterday that Kalyn Ponga would play halfback for the Queenslanders, but that's been debunked with Sam Walker to partner Cameron Munster in the halves. And as far as the fullback position goes, Kalyn's going to wear the number one jumper, and Reece Walsh doesn't feature in the Queensland side at all. So that's a big talking point to come out of it. As for the Blues, Latrell Mitchell ruled himself out yesterday, so Katoni Staggs replaces him in the centres. Tolu Cole has been named on the wing, and James Tedesco has won the race for the coveted fullback spot, so we'll have a closer look at those Origin teams in sport. Quick look at Sydney's weather. Rain, hail or shine, NRMA will be there to help when unexpected weather comes your way. NRMA Insurance, a help company. Rain increasing today with a top of 23 in the city, 22 in the west, while in Canberra it's much the same, with a high of just 15 degrees. As always, love to hear from you this morning. The number to call, 131873. Hope you had a good weekend. You can email me at 2gb.com and you can text me, 0460 873 873. Well, the government has sold the Australian people a lemon, and the taxpayers of this country want their money back. According to separate polls out today, the taxpayers of this country have explicitly and unequivocally vetoed Jim Chalmers' budget. I'm not surprised either. Breaking a promise is always bad in politics. It damages a Prime Minister's credibility and gives their opponents an easy attack line. However, when a political leader breaks promise after promise, it becomes more than just a political problem. It tells Australians they can no longer trust what they say, and without trust, no government can lead properly. Now, voters can forgive mistakes, but they will not forgive being misled again and again. And we're seeing it play out in real time. Anthony Albanese and Jim Chalmers' big taxing budget has broken core election promises with crackdowns on negative gearing, trusts and capital gains tax discounts. And by doing so, they have delivered what voters have today rated the worst budget for the economy since 1993. It's there in black and white in the news poll in the Australian newspaper. There's a minus 25 net approval rating for the Treasurer's fifth budget. To put that into perspective, voters believe this budget will have a more savage impact than Joe Hockey's deeply unpopular budget back in 2014, which sat at a minus 9 by comparison. In fact, the only budget to rank lower in news poll history was that of Paul Keating's government back in 1993 at minus 42, which earned its permanent reputation, because Paul Keating broke his core election promises by abandoning his headlined tax cuts. So you'd think

families, 52% of all Australians, expect to be personally worse off, with nearly one in two voters fearing the budget will actively make inflation worse. Then there's this intergenerational war being waged by Labor. Rather than uniting the country, 47% of voters, including a chunk of Labor and Greens supporters, agree that this budget is actively driving a wedge between younger and older generations. Just 26% believe it makes the playing field fairer. Put simply, the Albanese and Chalmers budget is a dud. And look, the Prime Minister, he's done too. His net approval rating stalled at a grim minus 17, with 57% of voters dissatisfied with his performance. It's the same in the Resolve Political Monitor for the Herald. Yes, the Coalition is fighting back with strong alternative policies, but the true beneficiary at the moment is One Nation. On the back of a by-election victory in Farrah, One Nation has surged to 27% in the primary vote, breathing down the neck of a static Labor Party sitting at just 31%. Now, Pauline Hanson, I note, has recruited a couple of Liberals over the weekend. The former Federal Vice President Tina McQueen, the former Senator Holly Hughes, they're joining One Nation. So the pressure's on. And if the Liberal Nationals want to survive, they need to start selling their policies to the Australian people by taking it up to the government. The budget in reply from the opposition leader was strong, and as Andrew Bolt writes today in his column in The Telegraph, Angus Taylor vowed to cut funding for the government's net zero climate schemes. He attacked the failed Labor-funded green hydrogen flops, which Labor lied would make us a green energy superpower. He vowed to end the ban on nuclear power, which Labor falsely claims is too costly and risky. He promised to pay coal-fired generators to keep pumping out the reliable electricity, which Labor falsely claims we don't need. He promised to slash the big government, which Labor falsely claims doesn't stifle our productivity and innovation. And he promised to slash the mass migration intake, which Labor falsely claims isn't causing a housing crisis or adding to our division. So it's a clear alternative. But can they claw back support from One Nation? That's the million-dollar question. And they've got 2 years to come up with an answer before the next election. I had so many people stop me over the weekend in Brisbane at Magic Round saying, Mark, we're voting for One Nation. And when I asked them why, the answer was simple. We don't trust the major parties. And we don't like the direction we're heading in as a country. So how do we rescue back control, and how do we ensure that Australia remains the lucky country? Well, we need to do whatever it takes to oust the Albanese government. And it's the reason I keep saying Angus Taylor would be mad not to organise a sit-down or at least a conversation with Pauline Hanson. He might not agree with everything the One Nation leader says, but there's no denying she's become the most popular politician in the country, which is something the opposition leader and the Prime Minister could only dream of. What do you think, folks? 131873, the number. You can email me at 2gb.com and you can text me 0460 873 873. Look at the numbers. Listen to the anger out there. The Australian people know a lemon when they see one. I love talking to everyday Aussies, the same voters who will cast their vote at the state and federal elections in the years to come. And the general consensus at the moment is we are sick of the same old political games. If Angus Taylor and the Coalition think they can just sit back and watch the Albanese government self-destruct, Farrah proved they are dead wrong. The electorate's changing. The patience of the taxpayer is gone. And right now, Pauline Hanson is eating their lunch. It's time for the Coalition to pick up the phone, swallow their pride, and start fighting for the forgotten Australians, or else the voters will keep gravitating towards One Nation. Let's have a chat about it this morning. The open line number to call, 131873. Now, if the major parties really do want to claw back support, and by that I mean the Coalition, wouldn't it be nice if they started calling out and legislating against these woke decisions being made by the courts? I've spent the weekend trying to understand this next story. How the federal court rule in favour of a biological man who kicks up a stink because he stopped from using a women's only app. Not only that, the judge doubles the damages awarded to him. It's a verdict that I think flies in the face of biological reality and common sense. For years, the silent majority of Australians have watched the creeping expansion of gender identity ideology with a mixture of confusion and concern. What began as a reasonable call for compassion for transgender people has transformed into a legal regime that actively erodes the hard-won rights, privacy,

0: privacy and safety of biological women. By penalising an organisation for attempting to maintain a genuinely single-sex space for women, the court has effectively declared that biological sex no longer matters in the eyes of the law. I think this is ludicrous. And I'm glad the opposition leader Angus Taylor is seizing on it today by vowing to rewrite the Sex Discrimination Act. The coalition is committing to enshrining a clear, unassailable definition of biological sex under the Discrimination Act. It'll simply read, male or female, the sex you are born. He's quoted today in the Herald saying, we are recognising something that should never have been in doubt. Biological sex is real, it matters, and women and girls deserve spaces where it is respected. I mean, hallelujah, a politician who's prepared to say it as it is. Women and girls have a fundamental right to boundaries. Those boundaries should be defined by biology. This isn't radical, and it shouldn't even be a debate. It's just simple, common sense. And as Peter Credlin wrote over the course of the weekend, what this federal court decision does, and let's hope it gets overturned when it's taken to the High Court, is that women's sport, toilets, access to medical services, schools, clubs, domestic violence shelters, prisons, the whole box and dice are open slather to any man who declares he's a woman. She's right. The world has officially gone mad. I've read all the stories over the last couple of days, and I just cannot understand how the Federal Court of Australia finds in favour of a biological man who now identifies as a woman who was barred from using a women-only platform. I cannot wrap my head around it. I simply can't. You might like to have your say on that this morning on 131873. Oh, just back to the budget for a sec. Oh, I forgot to mention this one off the top. The death tax and the confusion from the Prime Minister. So Anthony Albanese has confessed future discretionary trusts set up to distribute inheritances will be taxed at a higher rate due to reforms outlined in the budget. But you'll love this. Mr. Albanese is dismissing the description of it being a death tax as misinformation being peddled by right-wing political parties and their allies. I mean, really? If you're taxing an inheritance, that's a death tax, isn't it? Financial advisers are saying the decision to hike taxes on testamentary discretionary trusts would force Aussies to reconsider their wills, most sharply impact disabled people and minors, while offering little protection to beneficiaries going through divorce. So the PM can rebut it all he likes, but it's a death tax. If it looks like a death tax, if it sounds like a death tax, it's a death tax. So that's what's happening there. Little later this morning, I'm going to have a bit to say about the ISIS-linked women. They're back in the news, and they were over the course of the weekend, the ISIS-linked women who are still in Syria. You may have read a report across the weekend. They won't be required to undergo de-radicalisation programs if they head back to Australia. And when I read that over the weekend, I thought, what? So we'll investigate that a little bit further for you today. I'm also fired up today about this report suggesting dozens of migrants appealing visa cancellations over serious crimes such as murder, child sex offences and domestic violence are successfully overturning the decisions and being allowed to remain in Australia. Well, we don't want murderers and pedophiles in this country, do we? Well, it seems as if they just appeal and inevitably the courts find in their favour. So we'll have a closer look at that for you as well. Childcare back in the news today. Josh Hanrahan and Will Page are reporting in The Telegraph. Parents and experts are slamming a senior government minister's claim that kids should be rushed into childcare to be better prepared for school, warning that Labor's narrow-minded focus is not allowing families to do what's best for them and their children. The budget ignored calls to put subsidies back into parents' pockets. Now, it's hardly surprising after the Finance Minister, Katie Gallagher, declared the sooner you get a child into early education or care, the better prepared they are by the time they enter formal schooling. Well, those comments have gone down like a lead balloon with parents, and parents are calling for more choice in where their childcare subsidy money goes, including being able to use it for informal care options within the family home. So some interesting reaction to Katie Gallagher's comments. It appears I'm not the only person who thinks Clover Moore's Town Hall Square idea is ridiculous. Peter Jenkins is reporting today the Premier Chris Minns is questioning the Lord Mayor's rush to deliver it, and New South Wales police fear the plan will only deliver a haven for protesters, youth crime and the homeless. Not only that, it's a complete waste of money, $150 million. Imagine where that could be spent. Here's an idea, spend it on the homeless and the people who are sleeping rough along George Street. I think that would have been a fairly good start. And just on the homeless, gee, they have a real, real problem, a homeless problem in Brisbane. Where the hotel I stayed in across the weekend, on Friday, I wandered into the Coles just to get a few things for the hotel room and some dinner. And there are a couple of homeless people in the Coles. They were opening packets of chips and just feeding themselves, and I couldn't help myself. I said to the security guard, I said, are you going to do anything about that? He said, oh, we're not allowed. I thought, what? So talking to my colleagues at 4BC in Brisbane, it's something they've certainly seized on, and Jason Matthews spoke about it with us on Friday on the program, the host of the 4BC Morning Show. So if you think it's bad in Sydney, it's pretty bad up here in Brisbane at the moment as well. And just before we get to sport, look, I'm calling it. Delta Goodrum was robbed. I thought she was fantastic at Eurovision, and I think she deserved to win. But the judges handed the prize to Bulgaria. Delta ended up finishing fourth, and she's in the newspapers today saying, look, she's stoked. But what an experience to perform in front of a global audience of billions and billions of people. And I thought Delta Goodrum did Australia extremely proud. So well done, Delta. I thought you should have won, but we'll take a fourth placing. Congratulations to you. Now we turn to sport. The all-important Origin teams. Let's start off with New South Wales. So Laurie Daly's named a 20-man squad. In the team, there are six new faces, and I think each and every one of them deserve to be there. So we've got Tolu Kola on the wing, Adam Finua-Blake in the front row. Victor Radley's back in the... he's there to play Origin with the new eligibility rules and everything else. Blake Brayley, well done, Blake, from Cronulla. Ethan Strange from Canberra, terrific player. And Casey McLean are on an extended bench. Apparently, when Laurie was announcing the team this morning, he's had a bit of a Barry Crocker. He was announcing Casey McLean, and he said, Casey Maguire? I don't think Casey Maguire's played for quite some time. Anyway, little slip of the tongue there from Laurie. The team will be captained by Isaiah Yeo. James Tedesco is the fullback. Nathan Cleary, Mitch Moses in the halves. And it's a pretty good-looking side, considering the injuries and everything else. And, of course, no Latrell Mitchell. He's ruled himself out with a back injury. And then the Queenslanders. Look, the big talking point is, and, you know, I have the utmost respect for Billy Slater, who I think will be a future immortal, but, gee whiz, it's a big call leaving someone like Reece Walsh out of a Maroons team, isn't it? He's so exciting, so explosive, and creates opportunities for the Queenslanders. Look, I'm a New South Welshman, so I'm not at all... concerned, because I'd be more concerned if he was in the team. But Billy's gone with Kalen Ponga at fullback, Cameron Munster and Sam Walker in the halves. So four debutants. They are Jojo Fifita, Sam Walker, Max Plath and Britton Nicara. Selwyn Cobbo, Tom Flegler, they've also earned selection and a return to Origin football. So there'll be plenty of debate throughout the day, and I'm sure Adam Hawes will catch up with a few of the leading players tonight on Sports Today. So if you want to have your say in the Origin team, you certainly can throughout the day and on our dedicated sports program from 6 o'clock tonight on 2GB. In the NRL, Penrith maintained top spot on the ladder with a comfortable win over St George Illawarra. The Warriors kept their fans happy by beating the Broncos, but look, I've got a love-hate relationship with the referee, Ashley Klein, but, geez, a 9-0 penalty count, and there was so much excitement in the... you know, the atmosphere in Brisbane yesterday for that Warriors-Broncos game, but Ashley Klein went out there and made it all about him, unfortunately. So I felt for the two teams, but the Warriors were the better side on the day. Dom Young bagged a hat-trick as the Knights beat the Gold Coast. The Storm made it back-to-back wins against Parramatta. The Cowboys held on for a gutsy win over the Roosters. Manly thumped the West Tigers. The Dolphins made light work of South Sydney. And the Sharks inflicted a fifth straight loss on Canterbury. The Sydney Swans proving unstoppable in the AFL. They had a six-point win over Collingwood at the SCG on Friday night, so they continue on top of the ladder. The Giants suffered a 17-point loss to West Coast. Sydney FC and Auckland have won through to the A-League Grand Final. Congratulations to those two teams and their supporters. The Waratahs had a strong win over Fiji and drew it in Super Rugby. Looks like Joseph Okuso Suaalii will be back this weekend against the Brumbies. The Swifts enjoyed a victory in Super Netball. No joy for GWS. And I got to work this morning that quite a few emails from people who went up to the standalone Scone race meeting on Saturday saying what a terrific couple of days it was up there in the Hunter. So well done to the Scone Race Club for what they did on Saturday. While in Brisbane, Rothfire won the Doomben 10,000 at 50-1. Half your luck if you backed Rothfire in the Doomben 10,000 on Saturday. So there's plenty for us to talk about this morning. If you've got an opinion to share, story to tell, something to report, the number to call 131873. You can email me at 2gb.com or you can shoot through a text on 0460 873 873. You're with Mark Levy as we broadcast on 2GB in Sydney through the 2GB app and via network stations right across Australia. As always, plenty of feedback to start the week. And don't be shy. If you want to have your say, the open line is open and ready for business on 131873. Hear, Mark, in relation to that federal court decision on Friday, this with toilets that anyone can use, seriously? Do they care about violence against women? Definitely voting One Nation from Beth. So Beth's made up her mind. Why can't the Labor government be held accountable like every other business person and employee? Anybody who works for somebody is always accountable for their actions. Why is it the Labor Party? Well, Francis, they will be. It's just unfortunate that we have to wait a couple of years to an election. I've heard a few people say, you know, where's the accountability? Well, politicians are held accountable at the next election. And that's when, in a democracy, we can either vote for a party or decide to say, well, righto, they've had their chance and they've done their dash. Time for a change. Mark, do you think Clover's monument to herself will stay within budget? Triple it. We need less, not more. Oh, Dave, the town hall square idea, it's, and I'm glad the police have come out and called it for what it is. It's a square that's maintained and designed for all the protesters. I mean, it's bad enough when they march through the streets and hold us to ransom, and you know that I've been lobbying for a dedicated protest area in the Domain like we had decades ago, but we continue to let these protests, rather than have a static protest, we allow them to snake their way through the city, and it brings the CBD to a standstill. Mark, we have record homeless with record immigration, with record house prices and record rent. Go figure. And Mark, what a great weekend of footy. Regarding the ISIS-linked women and their new or renewed passports, how did they sign, how were their signatures witnessed, and how and who identified them in accordance with criteria, and how were the specific photos taken with the attestation? Government not involved? Yeah, right, from Bill. Well, it's something that we've seized on, you know, the last couple of weeks when the government says, oh, we haven't repatriated them, we've provided no assistance. Well, when it's the government departments that are issuing the documentation for these ISIS-linked women and children to come back to Australia, of course the government's helped. Otherwise, they would have stood in the way. And, you know, I appreciate they're Australian citizens. But I maintain that Tony Burke and the Prime Minister should have made it clear that if these ISIS-linked women and children wanted to come back to Australia, they would automatically be put in handcuffs because they would be accused of treason. And I thought in the week leading up to the ISIS-linked women, the first cohort arriving back in Australia, I thought, well, maybe that message is starting to get through because there were some second thoughts about them potentially coming home. But then all of a sudden, the following week, they'd arrived back in Sydney and Melbourne, and one of the women who wasn't arrested and charged, she's living in the community in Melbourne and will not have to undergo a de-radicalisation program. I mean, I don't believe in them anyway. I don't know how you de-radicalise a terrorist, but to think that they just waltz back into Australia and just go and do their thing, geez, I've got a real problem with that. But anyway, we'll talk more about that later in the program as well on 131873. Stack more feedback coming through. We've got to get to a break, though. It's right on 9:30. And don't be shy. If you want to have your say, you can do that for Amaysim. Amaysim.com and tell your pricey telco where to go. 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Mark Levy from our 4BC studios in Brisbane.
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0: Yeah, nice to have you with us on this Monday morning. 131 873 is the number. Look, I am in Brisbane, so I thought, well, it's a great opportunity for us to catch up with the sports minister up here because, look, I know a lot of people thoroughly enjoy the Olympic Games, and 2032 is a big year for Brisbane, so... there's been a lot of speculation. There's been a lot of doom and gloom around, you know, whether or not the venues are going to be ready. Tim Mander is going to join us in the final hour of the show today, and we might even get his thoughts on how the Origin series will be refereed, because Tim is a very good referee. He's had a few issues he's had to deal with up here in Queensland lately as well about an extramarital affair, but in my experience with Tim, he's a good man. So we'll catch up with the sports minister a little bit later in the program and find out how things are looking for 2032 in the Brisbane Olympic Games. Now, if you're listening through 2LT and Lithgow, or you're someone who relies on the Great Western Highway, I am heading your way this Thursday. We'll be taking the morning show to Lithgow Workies on Thursday for a forum event talking to you, talking to locals on the ground who are impacted each day by this closure. Paul Toole, the Shadow Regional Roads Minister, will be there with me, and I'm expecting to bring you a report from the damaged section of the highway, but this is something that people need help with now. And I will keep pushing the state government to provide support to the businesses and locals who are spending more and more money to make their daily commute or balance the books. To explain just how dire the situation is, this morning the Great Western Highway detour was closed northbound for about 30 minutes. It led to a stop-slow setup on the road, causing delays for locals. And why did this all happen? Well, one broken-down truck on the Darling Causeway. Just one breakdown can bring this road to a standstill, a road people rely on each and every day. Now, that's why we need to support the businesses, the locals of the Blue Mountains as this closure continues for at least 12 months. That's what I've been told. And that's why we're broadcasting live from Lithgow Workies. So if you're in the region or you want to come up and say g'day, we'll be there on Thursday from 9 o'clock. So we'll see you out there on Thursday at Lithgow. 131873, the number, 2gb.com. Click onto the feedback icon if you would like to join us. One Nation MP Barnaby Joyce and Social Services Minister Tanya Plibersek were on Sunrise this morning being interviewed by Natalie Barr. Ms Plibersek was asked a straightforward question. If you have a testamentary trust set up, will it be taxed more after July next year? Now, you'll remember I said off the top of the program that the Prime Minister's saying, no, this isn't a death tax. This is not a death tax. No. Sounds like a death tax to me. Have a listen to what the Social Services Minister, Tanya Plibersek, offered up as an answer to the question. If you have a testamentary trust set up, will it be taxed more after July next year? Here is Tanya Plibersek.
6: Well, like I said, there's more than one type of testamentary trust, Nat. There's the discretionary ones and the fixed ones. But can I say...
13: So if it's a discretionary one, you'll be taxed more next July?
14: Yes.
6: 30% on the discretionary ones. But now,
13: from next July, so you will be.
6: This is the reason we're doing
13: it. This is about a death tax, Tanya.
6: This is the reason we're doing... No, it's not, because you can still have a fixed testamentary trust if you want to.
13: So you have to go to a lawyer and change it all.
6: The reason we're doing this is because Nat, the reason we're doing this is because people who work for a living have to pay their tax. It comes out of their wages every single week.
13: So people who set up a trust don't
6: work for a living should not be paid.
14: Are you going to get taxed on that?
6: People who work for a living should get taxed. People who work for a living should not get taxed more on their wages than people who are living on their assets.
0: Can you believe this? Can you believe this? I mean, they've just been found out for telling lie after lie after lie to the Australian people. We won't touch negative gearing. We won't touch capital gains, taxes. We won't do that. But then in the budget they do. And then the Prime Minister's asked late last week, oh, well, you're considering a death tax, and you have a closer look at the budget. There's a minimum 30% tax on distributions coming from these trusts, discretionary trusts, which are used to distribute inheritances. So what's an inheritance? It comes from someone who dies. What's this tax? It's a death tax. As I said earlier, if it looks like a death tax, if it sounds like a death tax, guess what, Tanya? It's a death tax. One 3 1 8 7 3. The number you heard Barnaby Joyce there as well, and Natalie Barr on Sunrise put the question to Barnaby about the rise in support for One Nation. These polls out today show that the beneficiary of the major parties' collapse is One Nation. Pauline Hanson, the most popular politician in the country, whether you're a Pauline Hanson fan or not, the numbers are there in black and white. This is what Barnaby Joyce had to say.
15: Now, the reason that the Prime Minister of Australia, the Prime Minister of Australia and the Treasurer are finding it hard to explain what's going on is because they lied. See, they lied before the election. They said they weren't going to change things, but they lied. And now people have woken up, it's not just houses, but small businesses, with Mr. Albanese as their 40% shareholder in the equity of their business, and they're not happy with that. They're very unhappy with that. And then we were told that it wouldn't go into death duties, and we find it in discretionary trust in the future. It will. See, it's another lie. There are a lot of lies going on.
0: Well, and you know what? We've got to keep saying until the next election. We cannot let the voters of Australia forget that this government, the Albanese government, lied to the Australian people. And if you want to hear it for yourself, you're going to keep hearing this.
16: Any changes to negative gearing and capital gains tax setting?
17: Yes. How hard is it for the 50th time? Our position is very clear.
18: It's not what we're doing.
19: I want you to say tonight, categorically, negative gearing is off the table.
18: Yeah, it's off the table.
0: Albo, liar, liar, pants on fire. It's 20 to 10.
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23: In the UK, 62 Labour MPs have called for the Prime Minister, Sir Keir Starmer, to resign.
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0: 16 to 10. I'll get to your calls in just a sec. I just wanted to seize on this message from Greg. Mark, according to Tanya Plibersek, the issue is not people using trust to accept income in their earning from their labour. It seems to be the fact that people have saved money that they've already paid tax on, purchased assets with that money and are using it to live on and be self-supporting. They would rather see these people taxed more than those people who are working. Can someone please explain the logic there? Well, you're exactly right, Greg. Thanks so much for getting in touch. Renee's at Alexandria, wants to have her say on Labor's spending at the moment. Morning, Renee.
27: Hi, and it's a he, not a she.
0: Hello, Renee. Sorry, mate. Apologies. My apologies.
27: Not a problem. Everybody's talking about all these increase in taxes, et cetera. The one thing that everybody's forgotten is the fact that despite all the revenue that the government has generated, they have spent another $1 trillion on top of that, and what have we got to show for it?
0: Yeah. So and not only that, Renee, that debt's going to go to $1.25 trillion. I mean, what happened to paying off debt? Instead, we're just allowing it to balloon out to $1.25 trillion, according to the budget papers. You've made a very good point, Renee. Again, my apologies. Thank you for the call. Lynn's in Newcastle. Morning, Lynn.
28: Hello, Mark.
0: Hello, Lynn. Go for your life.
28: Oh, hello. I've been voting for 50-odd years for Liberal, but I've just joined One Nation. Angus's reply the other night was, yes, it was nice to hear some Liberal talk again, but they won't do well because they're full of moderates. I went through all the seats after the election, and you've got so many moderates in there left over from Turnbull. That'll take too long to get rid of them, and we can't take another term of this government. We had 3 years of Whitlam, and I can tell you 6 years of this government is crippling, and we're feeling the momentum that we felt back in the Whitlam days before we got rid of him.
0: Lynn, thank you for your call. And look, they've got 2 years, haven't they? Angus has got 2 years to get everyone on board. But as we keep saying, I mean, the last few years with the coalition, they don't know what they stand for, and they've been too busy arguing amongst themselves rather than doing what any good opposition would do, and that's taking it up to the government. Now they've worked out what their policies are and what Angus Taylor enunciated to the Australian people last week. Well, now he's got to get everyone on the bus. Get out there and start prosecuting the case. Lynn, great call. Thanks for making it. Nathan's in Newcastle. Morning, Nath.
6: Hey, Mark. I just want to call out Tanya Plibersek on her comments there, you know, in relation to those that are working every day get taxed more than those that are living off their assets. Well, along the lines of Greg, we've already paid tax on those assets. And what she's saying, if I work my guts out to provide my children with a better future and they inherit some assets, that they're going to get called out and punished for that. I just find it so hypocritical, considering half these pollies wouldn't be where they were if they weren't fed with the golden spoon. Well, it's just ridiculous, mate. It is ridiculous. They are so out of touch with the common person. It enrages me, mate.
0: And Nathan, you're right, mate. And what I used the analogy last week. When I grew up, Mum and Dad used to say to me, Mark, the trick to success is you work hard, you save, you invest. Not anymore under this mob.
6: Mate, Craig Bellamy says it. He said it in his documentary. He said, if you work hard, you'll get lucky. And it's true. Work your guts out, but now it's that used to be the Australian way, but now it's not the Australian way. You get penalised for it.
0: Yeah, you get penalised and you get punished for being successful. It's just wrong. Nathan, thanks for the call. Glenn's at Randwick. Morning, Glenn.
7: Yeah, g'day, Mark. Could I just make 3 points? First of all, the use of this phrase, intergenerational inequity, it really makes me so angry. I've worked my butt off all my life. I've made sacrifices. I've gone without luxuries. I've saved hard. I'm now self-funded in retirement. Why wouldn't I be wealthier than people who are just out of school or out of university trying to get their first home? That's the first point. Secondly, Mark Butler made a statement recently about the private health insurance rebate. He said, why should people over the age of 65 earning the same income as those below 65 get an additional 8% rebate? I thought, hang on a minute, what makes him stupid enough to think that people over 65 are earning the same income as people under 65? The most people over 65 are going to be in retirement. They're either going to be on a pension or self-funded retirees like myself. People under 65 are more than likely still going to be working and have a much higher income. So what a stupid statement that is. The people that need that extra 8% are those in retirement. And thirdly, the cost of real estate is never going to come down as a result of any policy whatsoever. It's not our fault that for the last 50 years, real estate in Australia has gone through, you know, a ridiculous amount of rises. It's just the horse has bolted. The price of real estate in Australia is what it is now, and it's never going to come down again, and it's certainly not going to come down as a result of this stupid budget.
0: Oh, what a great call, Glenn. What a great call. And, Glenn, it sounds like they're the sorts of conversations you're having with your mates. And a lot of people stopped me at Magic Round. I was broadcasting on a stage outside Suncorp Stadium, so I got to meet a lot of people. And, you know, I'd come down from the stage and I'd have a photo with someone and they'd say, Mark, you've got to keep giving to this government. And each person said the same thing. All they wanted to do was talk about this budget. Why am I being punished for being successful? Why am I being punished for setting myself up for the future? Why am I being punished for working hard, paying taxes, and now, because the government wants to look after younger Australians effectively to buy their votes, are they coming after me? And you are spot on, which is why we need to keep driving home that this government has lied to the Australian people. There's no ifs or buts about it. You can't lie to the Australian people and then expect them to vote for you at the next election. They've done their dash with the Australian public, and that's why I think it's time for an alternative to come to the fore and show us what they're made of. Angus Taylor, are you listening? Yes, the budget reply and speech was fantastic. You've enunciated some great things and some great policies. Get out there, start prosecuting the case, and start winning back the voters so we can have a legitimate change for the betterment of the country and for the betterment of all Australians who are listening to us this morning. Glenn, great call. It's coming up to 9 to 10.
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0: Oh, we're all fired up for the start of a brand new week. I love it. Damien's at Springwood. Mark, the government has made no mistake with their budget. They know exactly what they're doing. Left socialist ideology, destroy small business, spread money around, take from those who have and hand out to those who don't. Total government control. You watch them eye off our super next. Nothing but socialism being pushed in under our noses. Yeah, a few people have said that as well, Damien. Thanks for weighing in. The Deputy Opposition Leader, Jane Hume, was on Sky this morning and was asked for her thoughts on the polls out today, which show Liberal Leader Angus Taylor as the preferred Prime Minister. So there might be a light at the end of the tunnel. Here is what Jane Hume had to say.
30: I never comment on polls, but I do think this one, it sends alarm bells off for me. Well, it should send off alarm bells for Labor. Let's face it, Australians have woken up to the fact that they have been lied to by their government. They've been lied to and they're now going to face higher income taxes, taxes on savings, taxes on their businesses, taxes on startups, and they know that they're going to be worse off next year than they were the year before. And that's in black and white in their budget. Not only that, but this was all done on the basis of building more houses, and their own budget papers say that there's going to be fewer homes for Australians and higher rents. That's not good news. No wonder Australians have reacted so viscerally.
0: Yep, and they can't say it enough. The Australian government has lied. Now, I want you to stay listening this morning, folks, because we've got some Ampol State of Origin tickets to give away. We're running our Blues Clues promotion. I'll give you some clues throughout the morning, and once you know what the correct answer is, and we give you the cue to call, you can give us a ring on 1-300-722-873. I'll give you those clues in the next hour. Break back with more. It's 4:30 to 10.
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3: We will get to more of your calls in the next hour of the program. We'll also hear from the Origin coaches, Laurie Daly and Billy Slater. There's been another incident involving e-bikes down at the netball courts at North Curlcour, which we'll touch on. And after the news, I also want to have a conversation and a discussion around these ISIS-linked women who won't have to undergo de-radicalisation programs. More on that after the news.
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5: It's 12 degrees in Canberra, rain today in a top of 15. From the Capital Radio Newsroom, good morning. I'm Tia Priest-Willamott. Overseas first, the World Health Organization has declared a global emergency over the outbreak of the Ebola virus in Central Africa. Mimi Becker reports.
6: Health authorities are trying to contain an Ebola outbreak in the Democratic Republic of Congo and Uganda that has close to 250 suspected cases and nearly 90 deaths. The World Health Organization has warned it could be a much larger outbreak than first thought. The strain of Ebola is very rare. There's no vaccine, specific treatment or test, and the WHO said the outbreak does not meet the criteria of a pandemic while advising against any border closures.
5: Four aviators have survived a mid-flight crash which unfolded during a public air show in the United States. Two fighter jets were performing an aerial demonstration when they collided in Idaho. Witness Shane Ogden says it was a scary ordeal.
7: I saw something kind of come off the jet and I assumed that they were doing the flares, and then I saw parachutes and the jets coming down.
5: Back here in Australia, ACT Police is asking for the public's help in finding missing 61-year-old man Ian Kelly. Ian has not been seen or heard from since early yesterday morning when he was last seen in the city. Mr. Kelly does not have access to a vehicle and is likely travelling via public transport or on foot.